0: you talking about, Sam? Well, I look good at you. Man, I used to be on the stage.
1: What?
2: You used to be on the stage? Yes. Well, how'd you get there?
0: Somebody throwed my hat up there, and I had to go after it. Yeah, but you're not, Ben. I can act.
2: Yeah, all right. Just give me a little sample of your acting. Do something dramatic.
0: Some drama? All right. Chalko, play me a little hurry-up music on the piano there, will you? All right, here I come, Sambo.
2: I'm waiting to see you act.
1: Come on.
0: All right.
3: My goodness, we can't escape.
1: Can't escape? How come we can't escape?
3: The house is surrounded.
1: The house is surrounded by what?
3: Trees.
1: Oh, yeah.
2: You crazy, Bill. The house is surrounded by trees, you crazy galoot. You can't act. Now, you just watch me, and I'll show you some acting what is acting.
0: Mm.
2: Give me a little hurry up music, Chalko. Is you ready for me to act, Raptor?
0: Of course I'm ready. Come on, boy.
2: Okay, here it comes. The lady stood on the railroad track. The train was coming at a fast rate of speed.
3: The lady stood on the railroad track, and the train was coming fast.
2: The engineer blew his whistle and rang his bell.
3: Yeah, blew his whistle and rang his bell.
2: The engineer hollered for her to move, but she wouldn't move.
3: She wouldn't move.
2: The conductor hollered for her to move, but she wouldn't move.
3: She wouldn't move.
2: Everybody hollered for the lady to get off the railroad track, but she wouldn't move.
3: She wouldn't move.
2: At last.
3: At last.
2: At last. The train struck her.
3: And then
2: she moved.
0: Oh, you crazy. You don't want no dance at all.
2: And now for a change, ladies and gentlemen. My little playmate Rastus, he's going to tell you what happens between showers. Tell it to him, Rastus.

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0: And here comes Dr. Ebenezer Velvet Bottom to relieve you of all your aches and pains. $1 bottle, and you can't get no better medicine nowhere in the world.
1: Sonny!
2: Listen, Sonny. Didn't you hear someone calling?
1: Sonny! Bobby!
2: It sounded like, stop the calliope, Charcoal. Stop it.
1: Sonny! Bobby!
3: It is. It's Betty.
2: Oh, we found her. Oh, Betty. Betty, at last we found you.
3: Oh, Betty, she was so glad to see you.
1: Betty, I'm so glad to see you.
2: Oh, Betty, where have you been? We've been everywhere.

0: We had a party last night. It's one of the places in the worst shape. You know how it is. 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
2: I came across Mr. Kipling in a meadow by the church. 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
5: All aboard for the transcribed premiere production, The Cruise of the Paul Parrot. That exciting story about a whaling cruise that resulted in an exciting hunt for buried treasure. After capturing the old man, Ezekiel Kipp, who tells them about the diamond mine on Galto Island, which has been covered by a landslide, the party returns to the Paul Parrot and sets sail for Ascension Island to purchase explosives in order to recover the treasure. Arriving at their port, they discover that wealthy friends of Captain Dalton's are being attacked by privateers. When last we left Johnny, Sue, Captain Dalton, and the rest, they had frustrated the attack of the privateers. But in so doing, little Sue Grange, attempting to save the life of Captain Dalton, had run between him and the chief of the privateers, Dirk Briscoe, who were having a fight on the beach. Briscoe draws a concealed pistol from his shirt and fires. Sue drops to the ground, and Briscoe's attention is distracted just long enough for Captain Dalton to put a finishing blow to the privateer's chin that lays him low. Amid much excitement, Captain Dalton shouts,
6: Bless you, Dirk Briscoe. If little Sue is badly hurt, I...
7: Sue, are you hurt bad?
8: Oh, my poor little Sue. Why did you run in the line of fire?
6: Let me at her, Mr. Grange. I'll see how badly injured she is.
9: I'm not injured at all, Captain Dalton.
7: But, Sue, you fell. You must be hurt.
8: Sue, are you sure?
9: Ezra, I'm not hurt. I fell so that Privateer Briscoe would think he shot me, and it threw him off guard.
6: Oh, blow me down, what a lass. Oh, Sue, that was quick thinking for sure.
10: Lash me to a yard on if it went.
8: Sue, you've given me enough scares to take 10 years off my life since we've been on this cruise.
9: But I did it to save Captain Dalton.
6: Aye, lass, and that you did. That thieving pirate would have finished me if you hadn't jumped between us. It looks like I'm beginning to owe my life to all of you. First, it's Dickon who knocked the pistol from the hand of that rat Altesti. Then the time you young'uns rolled the rocks down on Red Mulhooly and Ezekiel Kipp. And then Joward and Buscara come into the cave in the nick of time when Kipp was shooting at us from the rear of the cave. And now you, Sue, you've saved my life again.
10: Blimey, Captain Dalton. You've a charmed life. Salt me for a herring if you haven't.
11: Salt him for a herring! Salt for a herring!
6: I believe you're right there, Dickon. Thanks to the help of all my good friends here.
12: Oh, Sue, I'm so glad you really weren't shot. If anything had happened to you then, I believe I would have shot that Dirk Briscoe myself. I was really frightened for the first time on this cruise when I saw you fall. How did you ever think of doing a thing like that?
9: Well, when Captain Dalton and Dirk Briscoe were fighting, Briscoe was knocked down. Captain Dalton didn't see him reaching his shirt for that pistol, but I did, and I knew he'd shoot. So I figured that if I ran between them, it might throw Briscoe off guard.
12: And that's exactly what it did. But look at the chance you took. You might have been hit.
9: What of it? Captain Dalton has been in danger more than once on our account. And I'd rather be shot myself than see Captain Dalton hurt.
12: I'm sure proud of you, Sue. You're awful brave. I don't know that I would have been brave enough to do a thing like that.
9: Oh, yes, you would, Johnny Robbins. You're the bravest boy I've ever known. That's why I like you so much.
12: Gosh, Sue, I've been hoping you'd say you like me. Because since we've been on this trip together, I've learned to like you a lot, too. And I was thinking that...
9: Thinking what, Johnny?
12: Oh, thinking that maybe when we get a little older that... Well, you...
9: What, Johnny?
12: Oh, that... Maybe we...
13: Alas, to port, you young'uns.
12: Sue, Captain Dalton wants us over there.
9: Gosh, why did he have to call us right this minute?
12: Yes, Captain Dalton. We'll be right there.
9: I wonder what he wants.
12: Look, who is that strange man he's talking to?
9: I don't know. He doesn't look like a privateer.
13: Here, Sue and Johnny. Come here. I want a friend of mine to meet you. This is Mr. Lawrence Stanhope, the owner of the home that Privateer Briscoe was trying to raid. Lawrence, this is little Sue, Mr. Granger's sister. This is Johnny Robbins, my cabin boy, whom I've learned to care for as a brother since we've been on this voyage. Bravens, both of them.
12: How do you do, Mr. Stanhope?
9: How do you do?
14: I'm mighty proud to meet the both of you. Captain Dalton was just telling me how you saved his life a while ago, Miss Sue. That rascal Briscoe, you should have put him in irons, Roy.
9: Where is he, Captain Dalton?
13: I did as I promised him. Two of his men carried him away to his boat, and they've set sail. We'll inform the island authorities of their deed. Wainwright's going to take care of that now.
12: Oh, but you shouldn't have let them get away, Captain Dalton.
13: I promise, lad. Rather than take a chance on some of our party being hurt and to save Mr. Stanhope's property, I promise. And in spite of the likes of Dirk Briscoe, I had to keep my promise to him.
14: It's too conscientious you've always been, Rye, for your own good.
13: Maybe, Lawrence Stanhope. Maybe.
10: Captain, everything's been taken care of, Captain Dalton. Wainwright and his party saw the Briscoe's murdering crew set sail. But excuse me for saying it, sir. I think it is wrong in letting the lovers get away.
13: Perhaps, Dickon, but it's the only thing I could do. But what about Wainwright and Mr. Grange?
10: Well, they've stolen for the other side of the island to get the explosives, sir.
12: Why are we staying here, Captain Dalton?
9: Yes. Why didn't we all go to the other side of the island?
13: As a precaution, that's all. Half of the crew's gone with Wainwright. They'll get the necessary explosives and inform the authorities about Briscoe. And we're staying here with the rest of the crew to see that Briscoe and his cutthroats don't come back this way.
14: That's mighty white of you, Roy, old friend. I don't know how I'll ever be able to repay you for this.
13: Oh, it's nothing, Lawrence. The sight of such a friend as you is payment enough. It's been years since I've seen you.
14: You know, I've often wondered where your sails were set, Roy. Oh, but see here, old man, we're wasting time. All of you must come to the house, as my family will be most happy to meet you, all of you.
13: And it's happy we'll all be to meet them. Blow me down if we won't.
14: Well, come along, then. Go ahead of us, Miss Sue and Johnny. We'll go right to the house. We've succeeded in putting out the fire in the stable those brigands started, and fortunately, they didn't get the chance to fire the house.
12: What are we going to do, Captain Dalton?
13: Well, as Mr. Stanhope said, we'll all go to his house and stay there for a while. That is, you two young'uns, Dickon and myself, until Mr. Grange and the crew get back with the explosives. The rest of the crew will remain on the lookout to see that Briscoe doesn't return.
14: And while you're here, I'll see that you all get some good English cooking. I dare say you could stand a bit of it after some of the things you've all been through, eating board ship and the like.
13: Oh, but Lawrence, won't this be too much trouble?
14: Oh, not at all, old man. Mrs. Stanhope wouldn't think of anything else.
9: Then what will we do, Captain Dalton?
13: Well, when Mr. Grange and the men return with the explosives, we'll set sail for Galto again. You know, I've an idea the sooner we return, the better it'll be.
10: Captain Dalton, I agree with you. What with Kip, our captive, and Red Mulhooly out of the way, we should have smooth sailing ahead. All that remains is to recover the diamonds in the mine on Galto Island and then set sail for home.
13: Aye, let's hope it'll be smooth sailing, as you say.
9: But suppose we should have more trouble with Dirk Briscoe and his privateers.
12: Yes, and there's no telling what they'll try if they get away safely.
13: There is something in what you say, Johnny and Sue, but I don't think we'll hear from them again.
10: Well, I hope you're right, Captain Dalton.
11: Quack! Sink the leopard! Quack!
15: Beat the doors, me men. It's a good thing we sighted this island. What with those British lovers on our trail, we'll hide out here on this far side of whatever island this is, and maybe we'll be safe for a while. Zeech, I say, and be fast about it. Step lively, you swab.
16: That's lucky for you Captain Dalton kept his word to you, Briscoe. He had you down for fair.
17: Silence, you dog of the sea. I'm a better man than Dalton, you may lay to that.
16: It didn't seem so on the beach of Ascension.
17: Drat you, Hollings. I should thrash you for that, even though you're army mate. And it's Captain Briscoe to you, remember that.
16: Aye, but 'tis no honor to captain a privateer, it ain't.
17: Why are you sailing as first mate on her, then?
16: I was all the same as Shanghai'd I was. This started out for Copra, it did, and it turned out to be a privateer. And not a very good privateer at that.
17: Hold your tongue, dog.
15: Men, make the boats fast. That's it. Haul them in these bushes so no passing ship will sight them.
16: I wonder what island this is we're on.
17: What difference does it make, you lubber? It's an island. And that means a place to hide for the time being.
14: Hold. What's that?
17: Quiet, you lubber. There's someone making through the brush in back of us.
14: Here he comes.
17: He doesn't see us yet.
16: Look. The lubber's a tough one for fair.
17: Most likely a derelict.
15: Avast! Stop where you are, lest I drop you in your tracks.
18: Who's there? Who are you?
15: Never mind who we are. Who are you?
18: My name's Mulhooly, and I'm hurt. Got caught in the wake of a blooming volcano.
15: Mulhooly? Red Mulhooly?
18: What's that? How do you know they calls me Red?
17: Because I know you, Red Mulhooly. That's why.
18: But I don't know you. Who are you?
17: Take a good look, Red Mulhooly, and try to remember.
18: Stephen Merrigan. Dirk Briscoe.
17: Aye, Dirk Briscoe. The same Dirk Briscoe you knifed in the back many years ago at Singapore.
18: Aye, Dirk Briscoe. But them was many years ago. It was your life or mine. Besides, I tell you, I'm hurt bad. You wouldn't take advantage of an injured man.
17: Maybe. Maybe not. That remains to be seen. What are you doing on this blooming island?
18: Listen, Briscoe. I'll make you a proposition.
17: What kind of a proposition, dog?
18: Listen, let bygones be bygones, and I'll show you a fortune.
17: Sounds interesting. Go on.
18: First off, you gotta say we're partners from now on.
17: If there's a fortune in the wind, I'd go in partnership with a rat. Go on, I say.
18: Do you know what island this is?
17: No.
18: Galto Island. Do you know what's on this island?
17: Get to the point, you bilge scum, before I capsize your hulk.
18: And diamonds.
17: What's that?
18: Diamonds. A world of them. But they're covered up by a landslide, and we'd have to blast to get at them.
17: I've got explosives on board. That's easy. Who owns them?
18: The people I sail here with. Ezra Grange and Captain Dalton.
17: Dalton. Roy Dalton?
18: Aye. Do you know him?
17: Do I know him? I'll say I know the worm. You says he owns this swag of diamonds?
18: Well, the man he sails for does. It's all the same.
17: Mulhooly, I'm going to forget our old grievances.
18: That's talking, Briscoe. I knew you would.
17: But for only one reason, Red Mulhooly.
18: What's that, Briscoe?
17: Because there's one sailor I hate worse than you. And that sailor is Roy Dalton. I'll show him he can't fool with Dirk Briscoe's affairs. The meddling dog. Diamonds, eh? So that's why Dalton was at Ascension Island, for explosives to blast his mine, eh? Well, when he gets back here, there won't be any diamond mine left to blast. And Dirk Briscoe will be a rich sailor. Diamonds, eh?
5: So, Dirk Briscoe and Red Mulhooly have teamed up to outdo Captain Dalton. Well, Mulhooly wasn't killed after all when Kip's cabin burned and collapsed. Captain Dalton, Ezra Grange, Johnny and Sue and the rest of our friends think they have easy sailing ahead. But what's going to happen when they return to Galto Island? Will Briscoe and Red Mulhooly succeed in blasting the diamonds and getting away before they return? We'll just have to wait and find out when it's time to listen to the next exciting adventure in the cruise of the Paul Parrot. Your Paul Parrot announcer is Dave Ward saying goodbye for now.
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now, let's join our friend, the great Gildersleeve, who has risen this morning with the conviction that all's right with the world. After a warm shower, a half dozen knee bends, a brisk shave, and a hearty breakfast, he stepped out onto the front porch to enjoy a cigar and survey his property.

0: October. 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Just breathe that air.
1: It's wonderful.
0: Feel that nip in it. Makes you want to get out and do things. Doesn't it, Leroy?
1: Such as what?
0: October. Harvest time, frost on the pumpkin, brown October ale, the smell of burning leaves.
1: I love October.
0: Look at that maple tree in Mrs. Ransom's yard there. Like a beautiful painting.
1: Uncle Mort, I believe you'd like any kind of a tree if Mrs. Ransom was sitting under it.
0: She is? Where?
1: I was speaking figuratively.
0: Oh. Well, let me reiterate, Marjorie, that Mrs. Ransom to me is nothing but a neighbor.
1: You believe in the good neighbor policy.
0: If we were discussing trees. Look at our own lovely elm. Look at the color of those leaves.
1: Oh, glorious.
2: Yeah, and you know what's going to happen to those leaves? They're going to fall on the ground.
0: That's the first law of nature, my boy.
2: Yeah, and I'm going to have to rake them up.
0: That's the second law.
2: I hate trees.
0: Leroy, never let me hear you say that about a tree.
2: Okay, I think I'll go over to Piggy.
0: Did you ever stop to consider what a wonderful thing a tree is? Leroy, I asked you a question. Did you?
2: No, Uncle, but I'll do it the minute I get back.
0: Ew. Come back here. You'll do what?
2: What you said.
0: You weren't listening.
2: I'm listening, Uncle. Only Piggy's waiting for me. We're going to dig a fort.
0: You dig a fort? You can do plenty of digging right here, Leroy. Just stick around. I have something to tell you. Both of you.
1: Uh-oh. What is it?
0: Well, I bought a tree.
1: Huh? You bought a tree?
0: Certainly. What's so amazing about that? Everybody ought to have more trees. Why, one of the happiest recollections of my childhood is an old cherry tree we had in our front yard at home. I fell out of it once and broke my arm.
1: You must have had a jolly childhood, Uncle Mort.
0: Yeah. What wouldn't I give to be back there now? To be a kid again.
2: And break the other arm.
0: Yes, sir. There are two things every boy ought to grow up with. A dog of his own and a cherry tree.
2: Do you mean that, Uncle?
0: What?
2: About the dog?
0: No, but I mean it about the cherry tree. The tree I bought was a cherry tree.
1: How did you come to get sold this tree, Uncle Mort?
0: I didn't get sold it. I bought it of my own free will, fully dressed and in my right mind.
1: Well, where are we going to put it? Where are we going to put another tree here?
0: Well, you don't understand, my dear. This is a very fine tree. It's they call it a giant ponderosa.
2: Holy smokes, how big is it?
0: Well, a man says they grow 30 or 40 feet high, higher than the house.
1: What man, Uncle Mort?
0: The man that sold it to me. He showed me a picture of it.
1: Oh, you haven't seen the tree?
0: Why, of course not.
1: I hope you didn't pay him for it.
0: Well, I,
2: Come on, Unc. How much did he stick you for?
0: $22.50, and he didn't stick me.
2: $22.50? Wow, you want some water redwood.
1: Uncle Mort, did you ever stop to think how many cherries you could buy for $22.50?
0: Oh, you're very helpful, both of you. But the tree will be arriving today or tomorrow. We got to decide where we're going to put it. Now, I thought maybe right out here in the front.
1: The only sunny spot left in the whole yard.
0: That's good. Cherry trees need sun. It'll give us some nice shade out here. We can hang a hammock under it.
2: Hey, that wouldn't be bad. Just lie here with your mouth open and let the cherries drop in. Boy.
0: Well, of course, we might not have more than a few cherries the first year, but after that... Oh, Bertie.
3: Yes, sir?
0: How are you on cherry pies?
3: Well, I haven't had any complaints so far.
0: Then warm up your rolling pin. Leroy, do you like cherry pie?
2: Are you kidding?
0: Then get the shovel.
2: Oh, I like coconut custard better.
0: Get the shovel anyway.
2: Hey, young, have a heart. Isn't this deep enough?
0: Why, you've hardly scratched the surface there, Leroy. That isn't deep enough for a geranium.
2: Gosh, I've been digging for half an hour.
4: Here, give me that shovel, Leroy. I'll spare you.
0: Yes, you show them how it should be done, Bertie.
4: You've got to put your foot on it and give it the old heave-ho.
0: Yeah, that's right, Bertie. Heave-ho!

0: Bertie. Heave-ho, you're doing fine.
1: I'm going to have to stop pretty soon, Mr. Gilfleet, and get lunch.
0: Is anybody hungry? I'm not.
2: Well, don't you think it's deep enough now, Uncle Mort? It's up to her waist.
0: Well, you've got to remember, my dear, this is no two-for-a-nickel cherry tree. This is a giant ponderosa.
2: Yes, I know, Uncle Mort.
0: And these things have roots. They've got to spread out. Heave-ho, Bertie.
1: Looks like I'm dug in for the winter here. Heave-ho!

0: Leroy, am I spelling you? You spelling me?
1: Yes, Leroy. While you're resting, give Bertie a hand there.
2: I don't want to suggest anything, Unc, but how are you with a shovel?
1: I'm saving myself, Leroy.
2: So I noticed.
1: I'm saving myself for the hard work. We got a long way to go yet. These giant ponderosas, you know. Heave ho, my boy.
2: But it's up to my chin, Unc.
1: Chin up, my boy. Heave ho.

0: Yes, Bertie.
1: Is Jim Garb down yet? You don't think that he was down far enough?
0: You're getting there, Bertie. You're getting there.
1: He struck a pipe or something down here, Elf.
2: Come aboard.
0: Wait a minute, Leroy. What is it, Marjorie?
3: Freight office called. The tree's there, and they're sending it out.
0: Oh, fine. Well, we'll have to get busy here and have everything ready. Come on up, Bertie.
1: Yes, sir, Fox. Get up.
0: Look out, you're starting a landslide. Leroy, give her a boost there. Grab hold of the shovel, Bertie, and I'll pull.
1: Great day in the morning. I sure am glad to be out of that hole in the ground.
2: Now give me a hand up.
0: Okay. 1, 2, 3. Yeah. There you are.
3: Thanks, Uncle.
0: Now, Leroy, while you're resting, I want you to take that shovel.
3: Well, here comes Mrs. Ransom.
0: Mrs. Ransom? Oh, give me the shovel.
3: Don't tell me you're going to break down and go to work, Uncle.
0: Go dig your fork, Leroy. Give me the shovel. Good afternoon, Mrs. Ransom. Lovely day.
4: Just glorious. Hello, Leroy.
3: Hiya, Mrs. Ransom.
4: Marjorie, honey, you're looking just sweet.
3: Thank you.
0: Yeah, just doing a little landscaping here.
4: I saw you. I saw you out the window, and I declare to goodness, I was just consumed with curiosity, so I came right over willy-nilly.
0: Well, glad you did. Where's Willie? Careful, don't fall in that hole.
4: Oh, why, Throckmorton. Mr. Gildersleeve, did you go and dig that great big hole?
0: Well, I had a little help.
1: A little, he says.
4: Well, it's a lovely hole. But what are you going to do with it? Make a swimming pool?
0: No, we're going to plant a tree.
4: A tree? Oh, Throckmorton, then you did remember.
0: If you remember what?
4: Well, what we talked about under the maple tree the other night.
0: Oh, that.
4: I love trees, don't you, Marjorie?
3: Yes, you can't go wrong with a tree.
4: You know, Throckmorton, the boys back home used to have the prettiest custom. They used to carve the girls' initials in the trees. Sometimes they even put a heart around them with an arrow through it. Silly, isn't it?
0: Leroy, go dig your fork.
3: I'm getting to like it here, Unc. Hey, I'm missing somebody else. Just like Mr. Peavy.
4: It is.
5: Hello, Mr. Gildersleeve.
0: Yeah, hello, Peavy.
5: Doing a little digging, I see.
0: Yes, doing a little digging.
5: That's nice. I do a little gardening myself when I can.
0: Peavy, you know Mrs. Ransom?
5: Oh, yes.
4: Yes, Mr. Peavy and I are old friends.
5: Yes, I had the privilege of selling Mrs. Ransom a back brush a few days ago. How's it working out, Mrs. Ransom?
4: Well, I hardly know that this is the place to discuss it, Mr. Peavy, but it has a tendency to tickle.
5: Well, they come that way from the factory. You have to work them in. Mr. Peavy and I have one of those brushes. We've had it almost 10 years, and we think the world of it. We wouldn't part with that brush for almost anything you could name.
0: Well, I'm glad you're happy with it.
3: Hey, Unc, here comes the old goat.
0: Leroy, that's no way to talk about Judge Hooker.
6: Hello, Gildy.
0: Hello, you old goat.
6: Mrs. Ransom.
4: Oh, my, this is an unexpected pleasure, Judge.
6: Hello, Leroy, Marjorie.
3: Hello,
6: Phoebe. Quite a little gathering. What's going on here?
4: Mr. Gildersleeve is having a tree planted.
6: Well, what is this, Arbor Day?
4: I wish I could stay for the ceremonies, but I've got to tend to my marketing.
0: Oh, must you go?
4: Yes, but when I come back, I expect to see a shady bough right where that hole is. Goodbye now.
0: Goodbye, Mrs. Ransom.
6: Goodbye, Mrs. Ransom.
0: Goodbye. Goodbye, Mrs. Ransom. You can have the shovel back now, Leroy.
6: What's the excavation for, Gildy? Are you going to plant this tree or bury it?
0: No.
6: What kind of a tree is it?
0: It's a cherry tree. Any objections?
6: No. Of course, they don't live very long, but it'll probably live as long as you will.
0: Listen to me, you old goat. A cherry tree was good enough for George Washington, and George Washington was good enough for me.
3: You tell him, Unc.
0: Why, every house in this country ought to have a cherry tree. I hope this tree will be an inspiration to you, Leroy, to follow in the footsteps of George Washington. Do you understand what's expected of you?
3: Yeah, you want me to chop it down.
0: You know!
6: Smart kid. He knows his history, Gildy. That's more than you do.
7: Hey, Unc. Oh, here he comes.
0: Who?
7: The express man. Maybe he's got the train.
0: Oh, no. It would take a bigger wagon than that, Leroy. They'll have to send it out on a truck.
6: All right, up here, though.
7: Oh, he's stopping here.
0: Well, maybe it's still down at the freight office. Maybe they couldn't handle it. After all, a giant Ponderosa at $22.50.
8: Mr. Gildersleeve, gentleman right there.
0: Yeah, something for me?
9: A sign here.
0: Wait a minute. I was expecting a three. They telephoned me from the freight office. You know anything about it?
9: A sign here.
0: But what am I signing for? I bought this three from a fellow who came through here a week ago.
9: Sign here, please.
0: All right, I'll sign. But what about the tree? I paid a lot of good money down. If it's all the same to you, I'd like to know what...
9: No. Now you went and signed in the wrong place. I'll have to erase it.
0: Just erase it. Well, you got me so darn excited. Now listen, brother, would you mind telling
9: me... The bottom line.
7: Your hand's shaking, huh?
0: Yeah. Now, would you mind telling me what you're delivering, if anything?
9: Tree.
0: The tree? Where is it?
9: Under my arm. Take it, will you, bud?
0: That little twig? Oh, isn't this awful?

Great Gildersleeve will be with us again in a few seconds. But first, you homemakers have a big job to do these wartime days. Yes, your job is to see that your families get the foods that help make them strong. 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

0: Now let's get back to the great Gildersleeve and his cherry tree. The neighbors have left, and for half an hour, Gildersleeve and his nephew have been filling in the mighty hole they just finished digging.
1: Alas, poor Leroy. I knew him well.
2: Never mind the ham, Leroy. Keep shoveling.
1: First we shovel it out, and then we shovel it in.
2: Yeah, that's life, my boy.
3: It seems a shame to fill up a ditch like this, huh? Would have made a swell elephant trap.
2: Yeah, I'd like to trap the fellow who sold me this tree. If that Johnny Appleseed ever comes through here again, I'll hang him from the top of it.
3: You couldn't hang a midget from it now on.
2: All right, keep shoveling.
4: You know, Uncle Morris, I think this tree's going to live.
2: Oh, really, Marjorie?
4: Mm-hmm. I've been soaking its little roots in water. Look, there's some green there.
2: By George, you're right. Look at that green. Water, that's all it needs. Let's get it in the ground quick, huh? Leroy, scoop out a little bed for it.
3: Okay.
4: A young tree will stand transplanting better than the big one, you know.
2: Yeah, that's right, my dear. Stick it in the hole, Marjorie, and Leroy, you fill around it.
3: Hold it straight, Marge.
4: There.
2: You know, all that digging we did will probably help us. Plenty of cultivation, that's what these trees need, and plenty of water. And I'll pat the earth around the little roots, Leroy. That's right. Don't pat it too hard. These giant ponderosas are very delicate. You gotta cultivate them and water them. You gotta tend them like a little baby. Nice little tree.
3: Maybe we ought to take it in the house nights to keep it warm.
2: Very funny, Leroy. Go get the hose and drag it over here, will you? We've got to give this a good soaking.
3: Don't you think we ought to use a medicine dropper?
2: A medicine. Go get the hose.
3: Okay, okay.
4: Ah, they just like to kid you, Uncle Mort. You are funny, you know.
2: Oh, you too. Let them laugh. We're lucky to get a tree like this for $22.50.
5: Hey, out the hose!
2: Well, drag it over here. Oh, well, turn on the water. We'll squirt it from there. Here, give it to me. You go turn it off.
4: Don't squirt it too hard, Uncle Morris. You'll knock the tree over.
2: Go ahead. Turn it on, Leroy.
5: It's on!
2: Stand back, Marjorie. Here it comes.
4: Uh-huh.
2: Turn it on all the way.
5: I thought it turned on as far as it would go.
2: Oh, look at that. Is that guy next door taking a bath again? Nothing comes out. Look at that dribble.
3: Oh, you can make it go farther than that. Stick your thumb over the end of it, Unc.
2: Well, I'll try it. Oh! Leroy, you knew it would do that.
3: You didn't have to squirt yourself in the face with it, Unc.
4: I'll wipe you off, Uncle Morris.
2: Yes, never mind. By George, that's the last straw. That's Summerfield for you. You try to plant a tree, you try to beautify the place for a little, and then what happens? No water.
4: Bertie's been complaining about the pressure all summer.
2: Well, she should. The water situation in this town is a disgrace. It's a fire hazard. It's a menace to the public health. And it leaves a ring in the bathtub, too. I'm going to go out and do something about it. Come on, Hooker, open up. I know you're in there.
6: All right, Gildersleeve, what do you want? I'm very busy.
2: Judge, have you used any water lately?
6: I never touch the sun. You come all the way down here to ask me riddles?
2: I mean it. I'm serious. We can't get any water at my house. We can't get any pressure. It's a disgrace.
6: Well, don't complain to me. Complain to Clanahan. He's the water commissioner.
2: What's the use of complaining to Clanahan? He just sits down there at the waterworks on his fat salary playing pinochle. While the town goes dry. A man can't even plant a cherry tree.
6: Well, don't holler at me. I don't play pinochle. Well,
2: that's nothing to do with it. You might at least ask a visitor to come in and sit down, Hooker.
6: I don't want you to come in, and I don't want you to sit down. I'm busy.
2: Now, Judge, look. I've written a letter to the Indicator Vindicator about this situation.
6: You have.
2: And I'd like to read it to you.
6: No. I'm positive it's a fine letter, Gildy, and you must be sure to send it to the newspaper. But if you want to get action with a politician like Clanahan, you'll have to get out and blast.
2: Blast? What do you mean, Judge?
6: You want to get up a petition. Go around and get people to sign it.
2: A petition? You're right. It's the voice of the people. Oh, that's wonderful, Judge. I'll get up a petition that'll blow his ears back. I'll write a petition that'll go down in history with the Missouri Compromise. Or was it the Mississippi?
7: Good morning, Flo.
2: Floyd.
7: Morning, Mr. Gildersleeve. You're next. Be with you in about 2 minutes.
2: Thanks, Floyd. I won't require your professional ministrations this morning. I shaved myself. But I've got a little thing here I'd like to have you sign.
7: Well, the wife says I'll sign anything. What is it?
2: You use a lot of water here, don't you, Floyd? Now, I've got a petition. I'll read it to you. Quote, to whom it may concern, we, the undersigned taxpayers of Summerfield, believing that the water situation in this town is a crime and a disgrace, and a stench in the nostrils of civic pride, do hereby petition the town council.
8: Hey,
2: what's hissing? Are you shushing me?
8: The guy in the chair under the towel.
9: Sorry. Are you working on me, or ain't you?
7: Yes, sir. Be right with you.
9: Well, get this town off your train.
7: Yes, sir.
2: Oh, hello, Clanahan.
9: Hello, Gildersleeve. I read your letter in the indicator last night.
2: Did you? I used your water to shave with this morning. I'm just getting up a little testimonial about it here.
7: I'm sorry, Mr. Gildersleeve, but I couldn't possibly sign a thing like that. Mr. Clanahan here is one of my best customers. I'm sorry.
8: Come back later.
2: Well, that's the way you feel about it. Goodbye, Floyd. I'll be seeing you, Mr. Clanahan, if you're around. But, Peavy, you know yourself the water in this town isn't any good. It's not even fit to bathe in.
10: Well, no, I wouldn't say that. I bathe in it regularly, so does Mrs. Peavy.
2: All right, it's fine to bathe in, then.
10: Well, no, I wouldn't say that either. It's a little slow coming out of the tap, and it's kind of brown, and it has its peculiar taste.
2: Well, in other words, it's pretty bad water.
10: Well, no, I wouldn't say that.
2: Look, Peavy, I'm not asking you to sign the Magna Carta. It's just a little piece of paper asking for water.
10: I understand.
2: Peavy, out in my yard, I've got a little cherry tree. A little tiny cherry tree, pushing its tender shoots up through the parched earth, crying for water. Are you going to deny that little tree life?
10: Well...
2: Sign here.

0: guilty. I wasn't born yesterday.
1: Look here, Judge. You're the one who told me to get up this petition.
0: Sure I was, but I'm not crazy enough to sign it. Why, I'd as soon sign my own death warrant.
2: I'll be bringing that around yet, you old goat.
1: A fine, upstanding judge.
0: Well, you know how this town is run, Gildy. It's just too bad. I'd like to see somebody throw Clanahan out. Somebody else, not me.
1: That's your final word, is it, Hooker?
0: I'm sorry, Gildy, but that's it.
1: Very interesting. This is going to be very interesting.
0: To whom?
1: To a certain lady who shall be nameless, Mrs. Ransom.
0: All right. If you're going to play dirty, give me the paper.
1: I thought you'd see the light, Judge.
0: You're worse than Clanahan. I'm doing this against my better judgment, you understand?
1: You never want to trust that anyway. Thanks, Judge.

0: Why, Throckmorton. Come in, won't you? Come right in. Now, don't tell me you've gone and brought me something again.
1: Well, not exactly. I brought you a little paper to sign.
0: Oh, my goodness. I do hope it's nothing legal.
1: Well, it has to do with the water situation.
0: Oh, dear. Is it bad?
1: Hadn't you noticed? It's terrible. There's no hydraulic pressure.
0: Oh, there you go. I just don't know what you're talking about when you talk about things like that. I'm not a bit mechanical, you know.
1: Oh, well, you don't have to understand it, really. All you have to do is sign it. It's a petition.
0: Petition? Is that anything like a subpoena?
1: Well, not really, no.
0: Because I never did know what a subpoena was. My husband, Beauregard, was a lawyer, you know, and I never did understand him from the day I married him. Oh, but then he never understood me.
1: Oh.
0: But we understand each other, don't we, Throckmorton?
1: Oh, brother.
0: Come into the parlor, won't you? Now, let's don't talk about petitions and pressures and chemistry and all that. Let's talk about us.
1: Oh, well, I'll tell you. I've got to get this petition in before the meeting of the town council tomorrow.
0: Oh, pooh. All you men think about is business.
1: I know, but let's get it signed first, and then we can go on from there.
0: Well, I'd love to sign it, Throckmorton. Really, I would. But Beauregard told me I must never sign anything without getting the advice of a lawyer first.
1: Oh.
0: Don't you reckon maybe I ought to consult Judge Hooker?
1: Hooker? No. Frankly, I don't think the judge would understand about this.
0: You don't?
1: No. You see, this petition, it all started with that tree I planted. Our tree, Leela. Our little tree.
0: Oh, Throckmorton. You're sweet. I'll sign it. I'll do anything you say.
1: Wait. Here's my pen.
0: After all, you're my air raid warden. I guess that makes it legal, doesn't it?
1: Absolutely.
0: There. To Throckmorton with love from Leela.
1: Huh?
0: Aren't you pleased?
1: Well,
0: I mean, it's all right the way I autographed it.
1: Oh, the town council will love it.

0: With love from Leela. What's that noise? What time is it? It's only 6 o'clock. What's going on out there?
1: Hey, wake up!
0: Leroy, what's that racket outside?
1: There's a gang of men digging in the front yard.
0: In the front yard? Who told them to do that? 6 o'clock in the morning. I'll find out about this. Hey, out there! Oh, it's you, Clanahan. What do you think you're doing?
2: You complained about the water, didn't you?
0: Certainly I did, and I'm going to complain about it again.
2: You said you wanted action, didn't you?
0: Certainly I did.
2: Well, you're getting it.
0: Wait a minute, where's that tree that was there?
2: What tree?
0: Oh!

0: Unc, can I see the picture at the Majestic tonight?
1: No, Leroy. What's the picture?
0: Oh, it's super, Unc. It's called Here We Go Again.
1: Here We Go Again? I never heard of it.
0: You never heard of Here We Go Again?
1: Well, I've heard of it now.
0: It's got Fibber McGee and Molly in it.
1: Oh, my little chums. Well.
0: And Edgar Bergen and Charlie McCarthy.
1: Well, for heaven's sake, that sounds great. Here's a dollar. Take your friend.
0: Wait a minute. There's a guy in it called the Great Gildersleeve.
1: Never heard of it. Oh, that's me. What am I saying? Wait a minute, Leroy. I'll get my hat and go with you. Good night, everybody. Here we go again.

0: original music heard on this program was composed and conducted by Billy Mills. This is Frank Bingman speaking for the makers of Tab Set and inviting you to be with us again next week at the same time for the further adventures of the great Gildersleeve.
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3: I'm the Comic Weekly Man, the jolly Comic Weekly Man, and I'm here to read the funnies to you happy boys and honeys. Yes, boys and girls, it's Comic Weekly time, and here I come right into your house to bring a little fun and happiness. Right out of the pages of Puck the Comic Weekly, straight into your living room, your friend the Comic Weekly Man, the jolly Comic Weekly Man. Hello, willy, willy, willy, willy, willy. Little Miss Honey, how are you today?
4: Do you have a riddle for me today?
3: I said, how are you today?
4: Fine. Do you have a riddle for me today?
3: Well, don't you want to know how I am?
4: How are you?
3: Fine.
4: Do you have a riddle for me today?
3: Yes, yes. What has a bed but never sleeps and has a mouth but never eats?
4: Has a bed but never sleeps. That's hard.
3: Well, I'll make it easy for you. The answer is a river.
4: Oh, yes. A river has a bed and it never sleeps. It keeps running all the time.
3: And it has a mouth but it never eats.
4: That's very good. Now, please read me the funnies. They're always good, too.
3: Puck the Comic Weekly? Yeah. I will in just a moment. But before I do, let's listen to this nice man. Now, here we go with Puck the Comic Weekly. And at the top of the first page is Snookums.
4: Oh, read that, please.
3: Very well.
4: Magic words for the music, please.
3: Very well, my lady. Diddly-da, diddly-doo, wake-a-mack-a-mookums. Let's have a little tune for little Snookums. Archie and Snookums are at a carnival. Archie buys Snookums a balloon and holds the balloon while Snookums goes on the merry-go-round. First picture, next row, a little boy asks Archie,
5: "Would you hold my balloon while I go on the Ferris wheel, mister?"
3: And then another little boy comes along.
5: "Would you hold mine, too?"
3: And then another. And another. And finally, a little fat boy carrying five balloons comes running toward Archie. Archie reaches out his hand and says, "I suppose you want me to hold your balloons, too." All of a sudden... Last picture, a man standing on the top of an apartment building sees Archie sailing through the air, hanging onto all of the balloons, and Archie is yelling, "Help! Help!"
4: Oh, I don't really believe that. Those balloons carrying Archie up into the air.
3: You don't?
4: No, I saw a balloon man with twice as many balloons standing on the corner just yesterday, and he could even sit down with his.
3: He could?
4: Yes.
3: Well, maybe they use different kinds of balloons in the funny.
4: Oh, yeah, I guess so.
3: Uh-huh. Well, now...
4: Oh, over the page, quick. Flash Gordon, because Zarko, Flash's friend, has rescued Flash and Dale.
3: Yes, but the outlaw Zinn is still in hiding somewhere and had sent the zombies, who he controls, after Flash.
4: Yes, but Flash put the zombies to sleep with some special smoke.
3: Mm-hmm. So now let's see what happens next with Flash Gordon. Rig-a-dig-a-doon-doon, sask-a-matash. Let's have music for heroic Flash. Mercifully putting his zombie foes to sleep with coma smoke, Flash leads the raid to capture Zinn's laboratories. As they enter the laboratories, they find Zinn's papers and the secret to his control over the zombies. They try to trace Zinn through the zombies. But Zarkov, last picture of the row, exclaims,
6: "He just stopped breathing."
3: Flash answers, "Zinn simply ordered it to. He found we were getting too close. But he can't stop us now. I have a fix on the location of his autobrain. He's deep underground."
7: first picture bottom row, through his zombie observers, Zinn sees that Flash and the Rock of Doom are closing in on him. He snarls,
6: Flash will never catch me. My liquid genet atom rocket is too fast for him.
7: And he climbs into the rocket. And then Zinn's rocket shoots out of a hollow crater as if the dead volcano had come to life. Flash reacts instantly, ordering all of his rockets to follow Zinn. But as Zinn's rocket ship disappears ahead of them, Zarkov, last picture, reports,
8: he's outrun us, but he's heading out of the solar system. He'll never reach another planet.
7: Flash replies, well, he chose his fate. We'll head for Mongo and make sure he doesn't try to circle back here.
4: Oh, goody. At last, Flash is going back to Mongo, his home.
7: Yes.
4: But just the same, I wish they'd caught that Zinn instead of letting him get away like that.
7: Well, I think you've got something there.
4: Oh, now let's go across the page to Dick's adventures. Because Dick was dreaming last week that he came to George Washington's house to tell him about Paul Revere's ride when Paul Revere yelled, here come the British.
7: Yes, Dick is with Paul Revere in the early days of America. And it looks like there's going to be war between the British and the Americans.
4: Let's read and see what happens today.
7: Very well, here we go with Dick's Adventures. And say the magic words with me.
4: Riggity-pack-a-zack-a-zick.
7: Let's have music for Adventurous Dick. As Dick is talking to George Washington, a servant comes in, followed by a tall, lanky man. The servant announces,
9: Mr. Thomas Jefferson of Monticello.
7: When Dick sees this famous patriot, one of the greatest Americans, he says to himself,
10: gosh, it's really him.
7: Thomas Jefferson enters, and last picture top row, at Washington's bidding, Dick again starts recounting the alarming news from Lexington and Concord. But more visitors are arriving. First picture next row, Washington asks Dick to stop while he introduces them.
9: Mr. Henry, this is Dick, who comes from Virginia with news from New England. Fighting is already broken out.
10: Henry? Oh, Patrick Henry. I'm very glad to know you, sir. We heard a lot about you. Didn't you say...
7: And Patrick Henry walks to the table, which is now surrounded by many famous men. And last picture of the row speaks grimly.
9: I said, give me liberty or give me death. I mean every word of it.
7: And Dick says in a ringing voice,
10: and I do, now and forever.
7: And George Washington echoes,
9: and I.
7: And the other men nod their heads in agreement. First picture bottom row, another visitor comes in, just arrived back from London. Writer, printer, man of science, statesman, patriot, postmaster general for the American colonies. And Dick recognizes him and exclaims,
10: Benjamin Franklin! Oh, this is wonderful!
7: As all the men look expectantly at Benjamin Franklin, he says,
11: we are at war, gentlemen. Without an organized army, without a commander, against the strongest military and naval power in Europe. But fight we must, all of us. For if we don't hang together, we may all hang separately.
7: The Americans have to make some rapid decisions. An army must be organized. A commander must be selected. And so the Second Continental Congress has been summoned to a historic meeting in Philadelphia. From north and south, the delegates of all the colonies come. Dick and Washington set out from Virginia, a long, hard journey. It is early May, 1775, and last picture as they gallop down the pike, a hard-looking man with a pistol in his hand watches them from behind a tree.
4: That man behind the tree is an enemy?
7: Well, that's something we'll have to wait to find out.
4: Oh, this is exciting. I'll bet you that George Washington is going to be made father of his country.
7: Well, we'll find out for sure next week. Now look, here underneath Dick's adventure.
4: Oh, yes, Rusty Riley. And you remember Rusty and Mr. Miles are going to go on a trip?
7: Yes, to a place up on the New England coast, which is where the Atlantic Ocean is.
4: Yes, and the place is called Shark's Neck. But that man named Squire something at Shark's Neck isn't too happy that they're going to come because it looks like there's something crooked going on.
7: Well, let's find out right now with Rusty Riley. Gallop and run till the road is dusty. Give us music for his horse and Rusty. X announces to Mr. Miles,
9: well, I guess we're all set to leave for Cedar Point Trek, ain't we, boss?
7: Mr. Miles replies,
11: Yes, Tex, everything seems to be arranged at Shark's Neck. I just had a letter from Squire Boggs. He's been looking after my place up there. He is a tutor for the children. In fact, he asked me in his letter if he and his partner, Captain Croon, could land their lobster pots on our beach.
7: That afternoon at the Shark Neck station, Rusty and Patty have gotten off the train. As it pulls out, they see a man carrying an umbrella looking for them. Rusty asks,
10: "Oh, are you Squire Boggs, sir? This is Patty Miles, and I'm Rusty Riley."
7: The squire nods his head and says,
12: "Glad to meet you, children. I'll take you right over to the house."
7: First picture bottom row, they go into the house, where a rather odd-looking skinny fellow is waiting. The squire introduces him, first picture bottom row, saying,
12: "This is your tutor, children, my nephew, Anthony. Tony, Mrs. Patty Miles and Rusty Riley."
7: Tony replies,
12: "Oh, hiya. Delighted, really."
7: And then the children are shown to their rooms. Later on in the afternoon, Patty and Rusty have gone down to the beach with Flip their dog. Patty asks Rusty if Tony Boggs seems like a regular teacher to him. Rusty replies,
10: "Well, not exactly, but maybe teachers are different up this way. He seems friendly anyway."
7: Patty nods her head, but even so, she still feels a little suspicious. Meanwhile, at Captain Clune's boatyard, Squire Boggs is talking to the captain, who asks,
13: "Well, Squire, didn't them young'uns get here? How do you think your nephew Tony will make out as a teacher?"
7: The squire replies,
12: "They're here, and they're a mite older than I figured on. But Tony's been to college, even if he didn't stay long. But that isn't what's worrying me most. We've been storing the stuff in Miles' boathouse. Well, with him here, that's out. Where are we going to put it?"
7: Last picture, the captain answers,
13: "I thought of that. I got the answer. How about one of them old schooner hulks that's rotting away at Gibby's Wharf?"
4: You know, I'll bet you they're doing something they shouldn't be doing.
7: I wouldn't be a bit surprised. Oh. But now let's turn over the page and see who's there.
4: Oh, look, here's Bear Rabbit.
7: And I know you're anxious to read that.
4: Yes, I am.
7: Well, then, without wasting a minute, here we go with Uncle Remus and his Tales of Brer Rabbit. Say the magic words with me.
4: Hippity-hoppity,
7: make it a habit to give us music for old Brer Rabbit. Uncle Remus says,
14: "Brer Rabbit thinks a heap of little old Brer Ant because he's got so much common sense in that little old head of his'n."
7: Yes, Brer Rabbit thinks Brer Ant is a wise little fellow, so he trots down the road on his way to visit Brer Ant, saying,
15: "I just take my magnifying glass along so I can see how Brer Ant's coming on with his upside-down castle."
7: Finally, he gets out to a field. He sees Brer Weasel and Brer Fox sitting on a log having a chat. So Brer Rabbit stops and from behind a bush listens, and he hears Brer Fox saying,
12: "Go over the scheme once more, Brer Weasel."
7: Brer Weasel answers,
16: "Well, I sets Brer Possum's barn on fire. Then, when all the critters runs to put out the fire, us robs the bank." Easy, ain't it?
7: Brer Rabbit says to himself,
12: "So they's gonna burn out Brer Possum and rob the bank. Well, well, well."
7: Brer Rabbit decides that they aren't going to rob the bank, so he picks up a long stick, splits the end of it, and fastens a match in the slit in the end, saying, last picture top row,
15: "If creatures like them would try working, wouldn't be thinking so much about robbing."
7: In first picture bottom row, he pushes the long stick toward Brer Weasel and Brer Fox, who have their backs to him. Brer Fox is asking,
12: "Well, how did you know that the folks in the bank will go to the fire, too?"
7: Brer Weasel replies,
16: "They is gotta go. They is all volunteers."
7: Then when the match is right up against the log, Brer Rabbit holds his magnifying glass up so the sun shines through it onto the match. And in a second, the hot sun shining through the magnifying glass lights the match, and the log catches on fire. Brer Fox and Brer Weasel leap in the air, shouting,
16: "No! Hey! Ho! Water! Sizzling! Hey! Sizzling! Here! Fire!"
7: And as Brer Weasel and Brer Fox run down the road with their tails on fire, Brer Rabbit calls after them,
15: "Maybe the volunteers will come and put them out."
7: And last picture, Brer Rabbit is looking at Brer Ant through his magnifying glass, telling him what he's just done. And he finishes the story saying,
15: "So that's the way it was, Brer Ant. And the last I see the They was running for the Mississippi.
12: And Uncle Remus says,
14: the hardest way to get something is to try to get it easy.
4: I just love that little Br'er Rabbit. He certainly is a hero today.
7: I should say so. He prevented the bank from being robbed.
4: And he saved everybody's money.
7: Uh-huh.
4: Oh, look, over on the top of the next page, there's Roy Rogers.
7: And I'll read that in just a moment. But first, here's that nice man again with something interesting to say. Now, here we go again with Puck the Comic Weekly. And on the top of page 5 of the first section, our old friend, Roy Rogers, King of the Cowboys.
4: Magic words for the music, please.
7: Hi-yip-i-yo. Now, here we go with Roy and Trigger. Hi-yip-i-yo. Roy was on his way to help his friend Chubby Walden. He ran into a couple of thugs who were trying to shoot a wonderful wild horse. When he tried to stop them, they tried to tie him to a wild Mustang and chase the horse off, dragging Roy on the ground behind him. Just when it looked like Roy would be killed, Trigger stopped the wild horse long enough for Roy to untie himself. As Roy continues on his way today, he hears someone off the road calling for help. Roy gets off Trigger and runs to help the man. He sees that the man has been caught in a landslide. As Roy pulls rocks and logs off him, he exclaims,
6: why, Chubby Walden, how'd you get here? And what happened?
7: His friend replies,
16: Beaker Morgan surely tossed me off the cliff. I tried to catch my red roan.
7: Last picture top row, as Roy pulls Chubby out from underneath the logs, Roy tells him, why, they were the same hombres that jumped me. What do they want with your red roan, Chubby? Chubby says weakly, first picture next row,
16: because my horse has got... Hey, Roy, get me to Doc Reynolds. Sagebrush Bend. Quick.
6: Hey, he's passing out.
7: Roy lifts Chubby into the saddle, saying, I gotta get Chubby to town pronto. He might be hurt bad. Still like to know, though, about that red roan. Then Roy climbs on the Trigger, holding Chubby in place, and heads for the town of Sagebrush Bend. Last picture of the row, Roy enters the town. It's a small place, but there's not a single soul in sight. Roy exclaims, aye, the town's quiet as a graveyard, but it looks like somebody's in the livery stable. So Roy stops in front of the stable and enters, first picture, bottom row. He asks a man standing there, hey, mister, you know where I can find Doc Reynolds? Got a friend outside who's hurt bad. The man doesn't answer, nor does he move. Roy says, hey, didn't you hear me? I said my friend is hurt. When the man still doesn't answer, Roy claps him on the shoulder. Hey! The fellow's head drops off, and Roy sees a broomstick stack sticking up, and he realizes that this is a dummy fixed up to look like a man. As Roy wonders what this is all about, last picture, a rifle barrel appears from behind a box, and a voice says,
17: you just ruined 3 weeks' work, cowboy. Raise your hands before you bust up anything else.
4: The strangest thing I've ever seen. An empty town.
7: Yes, and dummies fixed up to look like people.
4: Yes, and then someone sticking a gun in Roy's back. Ooh, this is mysterious.
7: Yes, but I think the real dummy is the fellow who thinks he can get away with anything with Roy Rogers.
4: Yes, he's a real dummy because Roy is a hero.
7: You bet he is. And next week we'll find out who the mysterious gunman is. Well, now if you'll pick up the second section of the Comic Weekly, I'll read Dagwood and Blondie.
4: Oh, here they are, right at the first page of the second section.
7: So here we go with Dagwood and Blondie. Ramafoo, ramafum, zim, zam, zombie. Conjure me music for Dagwood and Blondie. It's morning. Dagwood awakens, stretches, and sits back on the edge of his bed. And he says,
16: oh, boy, am I sleepy. This is one of those mornings I just can't wake up.
7: And he crawls back into bed. When Blondie comes in, Dagwood looks as if he were dying and moans,
16: oh, call up the office. Tell them I won't be in today. I have every ache and pain known to medical science.
7: So Blondie goes out of the room. Last picture top row, Dagwood shakes the paw of Daisy's dog and says with a smile,
10: congratulate me, it worked. I tried that gag 100 times. This is the first time she ever fell for it.
7: First picture next row, the children come in, and Alexander says,
5: Hey, we're sorry you're not well, Daddy,
18: Dagwood moans.
16: Oh, Papa's a sick and ailing man,
18: Alexander says.
5: Hey, Mr. Woodley's downstairs and wants to see you, Daddy.
16: Oh, tell him I'm too sick to see anyone.
18: Last picture of the row, Herb Woodley starts up the stairs. Blondie grabs him and says, don't you dare to go up there. Dagwood's a sick man. First picture next row, Dagwood hears a noise outside his window. And a second later, Herb has climbed up the ladder, stuck his head in the window and is saying,
12: you idiot, this isn't a work day. This is Sunday. You have a date to go fishing with us.
18: Dagwood's eyes pop open. He exclaims,
16: oh, my goodness.
18: And then as Herb climbs down the ladder to go fishing, Dagwood chews his fingernails, saying,
16: oh, how could I have made a terrible mistake like that? Oh, what can I do?
18: A little later, last picture of the row, Dagwood comes downstairs with his clothes on, and he tells Blondie and the children,
16: hey, look, I'm well. That little bitty pill I took cured me.
18: And then he dashes out of the house and leaps into his car. First picture, bottom row. Dagwood has arrived at the lake where his friends are fishing. They're not making a sound, so the fish won't be scared away. Dagwood jumps out of his car and yells,
16: look, boys, it's me! I'm here!
18: His friends leap on him and start to beat him up.
12: Hey, quiet! Yip-it! Quiet!
16: Yip-it!
12: Quiet!
16: Yip-it!
18: In last picture, Dagwood lies on the ground unconscious from a conk on the head. His three friends go back to their fishing. And one asks,
12: hey, do you think we were too rough on him?
18: And Herb replies,
12: if we can't have him scaring the fish away.
4: Well, that was no way for Herb to treat Dagwood when he was so happy.
18: No. He was being a little rough. Instead of hitting him on the head, they should have put a sponge in his mouth.
4: What good would that do?
18: Well, when Dagwood tried to talk, the sponge would soak up the words.
4: You're just as funny as the funnies.
18: Yeah, well, now, how would you like to go down to the mountain country?
4: Oh, sure, sure.
18: Well, then, let's mosey over the page past the Lone Ranger, turn over page 3, go across the page past Little Iodine, then past Jungle Jim on page 5, turn over to the middle of page 6, and here we are with Barney Google and Snuffy Smith. Eagle, Oggle, Oogle, Ip, Swath, Swith. Music for Google and Funny Snuffy Smith. Aunt Louise reminds Snuffy,
19: oh, Lukey and Lucy have done been hatched up a whole week now, and we uns ain't give them no wedding present.
18: Snuffy claps his hands to his forehead in horror and exclaims,
12: that's a downright shame, Ma.
18: So they start to think about what they should give Lukey and Lucy for a wedding present. Louise says,
19: let's see. I could give them my purty double wedding ring quilt.
12: No, that ain't good enough.
19: How about that rocky chair your grandpappy wheeled out by hand?
12: No, no, no.
18: Then last picture, top row, Sutton, he tears out of the door saying,
12: time's a-wasting.
18: And by the time you can go, Snuffy is wheeling a wheelbarrow full of something down the road. Aunt Louise, who knows what's in the wheelbarrow, exclaims,
19: Paul, you wouldn't dare.
12: Sure I would. There ain't nothing too good for Lukey and Lucy.
18: And by the time you can go, Snuffy is wheeling the wheelbarrow up to Lukey and Lucy's house, and he shouts,
12: hey, you, Lukey and Lucy, I got you a bodacious wedding present.
18: And Lukey rushes out and looks at what's in the box in the wheelbarrow and exclaims,
16: oh, land of Goshen.
18: And Lucy, the bride, asks,
20: and what on earth is it? I'm all a twitter.
18: And last picture, we see the wedding presents climb out of the box. Lukey says,
16: oh, 14 pretty little puppy dogs. Oh.
18: And Lucy, who doesn't want to start out married life by taking care of 14 pups, exclaims,
20: now, there just ain't nothing we uns need wasn't 14 pretty little puppy dogs.
4: Wasn't that a wonderful present? 14 little puppy dogs. puppy dogs.
18: Yes. Do you think your mother would like to have 14 little puppy dogs around the house?
4: Well, no, not quite 14.
18: And that's the way Lucy feels about it. Imagine having to take care of 14 little puppy dogs who aren't used to a house.
4: Yes, but just the same, just think, 14 little puppy dogs.
18: Well, let's skip over now to the last page.
4: Oh, I know what's on the last page. It's Prince Valiant. And on his travels, he's come to a castle that's a big mess because the man who owns the castle makes experiments with some explosive stuff, and he's blown the roof off the castle.
18: And last week, he was telling Val about a genie that he discovered in his experiments. A genie's a magic person, and it really scared the daylights out of everybody. Now Val's friends are anxious to be on their way.
4: Well, I don't blame them after the way that man sets off explosions around them all the time.
18: Well, let's see what happens next on the last page with Prince Valiant and the Days of King Arthur. Hackett, Brackett, Gray Malkin, and Quince. Music romantic for a fair, fair prince. Prince Val and his friends leave the ruined castle of Sir Duluc rather hurriedly, their nerves badly shattered by his experiments with a genie who roars and hurls flaming rocks into the sky. Last picture, top row, just as they're safely away from the castle, they get another shock. Val announces, "Oh, as a parting gift, Sir presented me with some of his magic's powder." That evening, first picture, next row, they make a campfire for the night. As they sit around the campfire roasting their dinner, Val talks about the magic powder. He begins learnedly. As a pupil of the great wizard Merlin, I believe the virtue lies in this powder and that the symbols and the incantations are unnecessary. He puts the container filled with the powder on the end of a stick and holds it over the fire, saying, "I will spill a little into the fire." Suddenly, there's a... Last picture of the row, the little container explodes like a bomb, knocking everybody over. How is Val to know that the Sieur de Luc had accidentally discovered gunpowder? The four men are dizzy from the explosion, and for many minutes there's an ominous silence. And then, after the smoke clears away, first picture bottom row, each one can tell by looking at his companions just how much good looks he has left. The hair's been singed off the heads of every one of them, and their faces are blackened from the blast of the powder. They love and respect their leader, but at the thought that their good looks have been lost for the time being and their beautiful hair has been singed off their heads, this is too much. And the three of them pick up Val and toss him in a puddle of water, last picture.
4: My goodness, his friends never treated him that way before.
18: No. This is one time that even Val was curious where he should have been more careful.
4: Well, yes, but you can't blame him too much because long, long ago, not even a hero like Val knew very much about gunpowder, did he?
18: You're quite right, and you're very smart to know that people in those days didn't know about such a thing as gunpowder.
4: Yes, I am, am I?
18: Yes, you are. Now, that's all the time I have, but before I go, here's that fellow with some more interesting information. Well, honey, and all your boys and girls, I gotta go now.
4: All right, Mr. Comic Weekly Man, but I'll be waiting for you next week.
18: Okay, that's a date, and a date with all your boys and girls. Be sure to meet me with our little friend, Miss Honey, next week when I read Puck the Comic Weekly.

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Escaped prisoners of war.

0: There are several million Nazis across the sea. Each one of them is a threat to the security of this country. There are several hundred thousand Nazis right here within our borders, prisoners of war. Each one of them who escapes is a threat to the internal security of this country because they are Nazis. And for us, for our democracy, for our way of life, Nazis have but one feeling, contempt. The FBI proved that less than a year ago by a case that broke on the morning of June 19th. Early that sunny morning, two soldiers, two GIs, were walking through a patch of woods on their way back to camp.
1: Hey, look, Eddie, a rabbit.
2: What am I supposed to do, salute?
1: Gee, did you see him go? Boom, right into the ground.
2: Probably crawled down a hole to sleep.
1: Gee, he's just down a little hole.
2: What are you pawing around for now?
1: I always wanted to have a rabbit for a pet.
2: All right, so you always wanted a rabbit. This is no time.
1: Hey, Eddie.
2: Yes?
1: What kind of a rabbit could dig a hole this big?
2: A big rabbit. Come on.
1: Hey, these leaves are just covering up the entrance to a tunnel, it looks like.
2: For Pete's sake, Mickey.
1: Hey, it is a tunnel. Come on in.
2: I'm too tired.
1: Oh, come on. What do you got to lose?
3: Well, I really am tired.
1: Where's your pioneer spirit?
3: Where's your rabbit? Don't tell me. What's the matter?
1: It stops here, that's all.
3: Oh, that's great. Now, I suppose we crawl back like a couple of brave pioneers.
1: Hey, wait a second. Help me push this thing up.
3: One thing.
1: And the roof here. Feels like boards or a trap door or something.
3: Yeah, it does.
1: Come on, push.
3: I'm tired.
1: Now, will you push? One, two, three.
4: Eddie,
1: closer. Eddie, you know where we are?
3: Yeah, right under the barracks of the Nazi prisoners.
0: That was on Monday morning, June 19th, but the tunnel had already been used. During the night of the 18th, two Nazi prisoners had escaped. That was in Texas. And immediately, the FBI headquarters in that state were notified by military authorities. They weren't caught unprepared because special arrangements had been made for such an emergency. And the special agents went to work immediately. The newspapers, the radio stations, and most important, the local police of Dallas and Fort Worth were notified and given detailed descriptions of the two men. The police radioed warnings to all sheriffs and all peace officers. And broadcasts were also sent out over the Texas State Patrol's network. By late afternoon, the FBI was busy checking the dozens and dozens of reports which kept coming in.
5: Dean speaking. Yes? Yes. Yes, okay. Thanks a lot, Sheriff. All right. Well, that's another lead gone, Phil.
6: Which one?
5: Those two fellas spotted fixing a puncture on a back road.
6: Those local police sure get on the job quick.
5: Age 23.
6: What?
5: I was just reading over the description of Tanner.
6: Oh.
5: Lieutenant Paul Tanner of the German Navy. Captured when submarine disabled by depth charge. Dean speaking. Yeah? Uh-huh. I see. Okay, thanks a lot. All right.
6: Which one was there?
5: Those two men seen sleeping in that cemetery.
6: Bad lead?
5: Yeah.
6: Something's got to turn up, Dean.
5: Yes, and you know when it does, Hackenberg's going to be easier to spot than Tanner.
6: Because of that scar on his cheek.
5: Yeah.
6: Well, with the whole state out on the hunt, there's got to be...
5: Dean speaking. Yes? Yes? Yes. Thanks. Right. bicycle was stolen from a house 1 mile from the camp the night of the escape.
6: Bicycle?
5: Yes, and the house was on the same road the prisoners took when they went on labor details.
6: That sounds good.
5: That sounds better than good. Two men on one bicycle. They ought to be easy to spot, Phil.
6: If we can spot them before they get rid of the bike, let's send out a call.
5: Right.
0: Late that afternoon, a truck driver reported seeing two men on a bicycle on the night of the escape. An hour later came another call. A farmer had seen two men on a bicycle the morning after the escape. Then there were no more calls, no more reports. The search was intensified, but by 1 o'clock on the morning of the 20th, the two Nazis and the bicycle seemed to have disappeared, seemed to have vanished completely. Where were they? At that moment, at 1 o'clock on the morning of June 20th, they were sitting in a diner. Dressed in blue jeans and khaki shirts, drinking coffee, two escaped Nazis were sitting in an all-night diner in a small town in Texas, USA.
4: You boys want anything with that coffee?
7: No, thanks.
4: You ain't from around here, are you?
8: No.
4: Just passing through?
8: Yes.
4: Where are you heading?
8: East.
4: East, huh? I know somebody's going in.
8: Maybe we will have something else. Do you have any pie?
4: Sure, what kind you want?
8: Oh, anything that's good. You pick it up.
4: Yeah, trust me.
8: Sure.
4: Okay, two pieces?
8: Yes.
4: Okie doke. Whitey, let me have two cuts of that peach pie.
9: Okay.
4: Now, Whitey, now.
9: I heard that.
4: Gee, I'm getting hungry myself. Scramble me up a couple eggs.
9: It just ate an hour ago.
4: Well, I'm a growing girl. Scramble up the eggs, you cheapskate.
9: Here's your pie.
4: Thanks. Toast with them eggs, too. Peach pie, boys.
8: Don't you? I don't think we want the pie, after all.
4: But you ordered it.
8: We have to go. Here.
4: You didn't even finish your
8: coffee. Come on, let's go. Let's go.
4: Good night. Huh? How you come with those eggs, Whitey?
9: I'll keep your shirt on. You'll get them.
4: You can put this pie back.
9: What's the matter?
4: These things.
9: Didn't they want it?
4: They didn't want nothing. They even left the coffee.
9: Millionaires.
4: Come on, make with the eggs.
9: The griddle ain't hot enough yet. Pot yourself.
4: Can you ring this up? I'll keep the change.
9: How much?
4: Darn. You ain't going to charge him for the pie, are you?
9: I guess not. And what those guys rush out for?
4: Now, how do I know? That griddle looks hot enough to me.
9: You want your toast, though, don't you?
4: And coffee.
9: How about a steak, too, Your Highness?
4: Ha ha. Very funny. Whitey?
9: Yeah?
4: What's Tonkishin mean?
9: Huh?
4: Tonkishin or Tonkashine?
9: What?
4: One of those fellows said it to me when I brought him the pie.
9: The pie he didn't eat, huh?
4: Yeah. I think I'll have a piece myself.
9: Oh, here.
4: Tonkishin.
9: What?
4: Maybe that's French for what's your telephone number?
9: French? Sounds more like German to me.
4: Where do you get German out of that?
9: Listen, when you want to say thank you in German, dope. They say Dankeschön.
4: That's it. That's what he... Whitey.
6: Holy crow.
0: That diner was in a small town. But even the smallest town has more than one road leading out of it. And it's never long before a road branches into other roads, into a network of roads, into highways. As soon as the telephone call came in from the diner, the FBI and the local police drove out after the two men on the bicycle, after the escaped Nazi prisoners. They tried to cover all roads. They kept in touch with each other by radio. And they drove fast because they realized that even on a bicycle, a man can make time if he's desperate.
6: Where are we now, Dean?
5: About 20 miles outside of Vancouver.
6: Must be awfully strong.
5: Huh? Who?
6: Whoever's peddling that bike. get this far so fast. And with a passenger.
5: Yeah, if they're still using the bike.
6: Or if they haven't ducked off into a field.
5: Well, if they have, we should be able to catch them in the morning. The whole area's been alerted.
6: They managed to disappear completely for at least 24 hours so far.
5: I know, Phil, but if we... That is a bicycle, isn't it?
6: Looks like it from here.
5: You have your gun ready?
6: Yes. Dean, do you see anybody on the handlebars?
5: No.
6: Don't tell me it's going to be a farmer out for a joyride.
5: At this hour of the morning?
6: Say.
7: Huh?
6: Pull over to the side there. Where are you going, mister?
7: Pencourt.
6: What for?
7: Why do you want to know?
5: We're federal officers. What's your name?
7: Frank Johnson.
5: Isn't it kind of late to be out for a ride, Mr. Johnson?
7: Oh, my sister just had a baby. I rode over to see her.
5: Oh, from where?
7: Fancourt.
6: You live there?
7: Yes.
5: Can we see your draft card, please?
7: I'm sorry, I forgot it. You know how it is when you get a call that the baby... What's the matter?
5: Where'd you get that scar on your cheek?
7: Germany.
5: Where's Lieutenant Tanner?
7: I really could not say, but probably very well taken care of.
6: What do you mean?
7: Americans are extremely hospitable and just as stupid.
5: I think you'd better get in the car, Hackenberg.
7: Captain Hockenberg.
5: Captain Hockenberg.
7: Thank you, sir.
0: By morning, the Texas newspapers and radio stations had spread the report. One prisoner was captured, but the other was still at large. An escaped Nazi was still free, was still somewhere in the vicinity of Vancourt, Texas. The cooperation of every citizen was requested, and the response was fast. Report after report came into the FBI and the state and local police. Report after report was checked and followed up. The most promising came from a doctor.
10: Well, gentlemen, I was coming home from a late call, and just as I passed that filling station outside San Angelo, I noticed a man climbing into the back of this truck.
5: About what time was that, Doctor?
10: Oh, I left the hospital at 2. I guess that was about 5 after.
5: What'd the man look like?
10: Well, to tell the truth, I didn't notice him much or think much about it. So I heard the radio broadcast about the escaped prisoners this morning.
5: Now, thank you, Doctor. We appreciate your help.
0: That doesn't sound like much help. It doesn't even sound like a real clue. But the FBI checks everything, every report. Special agents immediately called the owner of the San Angelo filling station. He remembered selling gas to a truck driver a little after 2 in the morning before. But he'd only seen one man on the truck. From the gas coupon, the agents learned the license number of the truck. From the license registration, they learned the name and address of the owner. And then they went to him to see what they could learn from the truck itself.
11: You can see for yourself, I'm here fixing a blowout like I was. Anybody could hop in the back without me seeing them.
6: Would be pretty easy, don't you think, Dane?
5: Well, let's see if there's anything in the back to prove that Nazi was riding with you.
11: Well, what you looking for?
5: Oh, lots of things.
11: Fingerprints?
5: Yep. But with all this cloth back here, I don't know if we'll find any. Surface is too soft to... Phil, you have your flashlight?
6: Sure.
5: Shine it over here, will you? Is that your hatchet, Mr. Lang?
11: Yeah. Use it to open crates.
5: You mind if we borrow it to send to our laboratory for a fingerprint check?
11: No, sir. It's all... Hey.
5: What?
11: Well, that Nazi could have been riding the back of my truck and picked up my hatchet. Hey, I had a pretty narrow escape.
5: Well, we don't know yet whether he was the one.
11: Even so...
5: Wait a minute. Shine that flash over here, Phil.
6: Fine.
5: Now, this may be something.
11: What?
5: Sure.
11: Why, that's just a little piece of thread.
6: Here's an envelope for it, Dean.
5: Thanks. This little piece of thread, Mr. Lang, is going to take a long trip to our laboratory in Washington.
11: What for?
5: They'll find out what kind of a shirt it came from. And I got a hunch it came from the kind of shirt worn by prisoners of war.
0: The hatchet and the piece of thread arrived at the FBI laboratory in Washington on the morning of June 21st. That afternoon, the result of the examination was teletyped to special agents in Texas. From a small piece of thread, from one fingerprint on the blade of a hatchet, there was proof, conclusive proof, that the hitchhiker on the back of the truck had been Lieutenant Paul Tanner of the German Navy. But where had he gone? Where was he now? An escaped prisoner of war, a Nazi, was still at large in the state of Texas.
12: We momentarily close the Federal Bureau of Investigation file of the case of escaped Nazi prisoners of war. We will return to this case in just a moment. It is the year 1872. A distinguished army officer, a young man with golden hair that reaches to his shoulders, is about to sign his name to an application for membership in the Equitable Life Assurance Society of the United States. The Indians of the Western Plains call him White Chief with the yellow hair. But you and I will know him better by the name he is signing on the Equitable application. So let's watch his pen as it writes, George Armstrong Custer, Brevet Major General, USA. A name that has also been inscribed for all time on the roll of America's immortal soldiers. Now, we do not know what led General Custer to choose the Equitable, but we do know that he showed sound judgment. For in four wars and through seven major depressions, this society has never failed to meet a single financial obligation. And for 86 years, Equitable funds have marched in the vanguard of American progress. Equitable dollars helped build the railroads. They promoted the growth of our greatest industries. They helped grow wheat in Minnesota, oranges in California, cotton in Texas. So by serving its members, the Equitable serves America. And now, back to the file on Paul Tanner, escaped prisoner of war.
0: When a convict escapes jail or when a Nazi escapes prison camp, it is fairly easy to catch him during the first two or three days because the trail is fresh. But after that, just as rain can blot out footprints, the trail can disappear into nowhere. That's what happened to the trail of Paul Tanner, former lieutenant on a German submarine. The search continued all through the summer. Reports came in, but by September, Tanner was still free. Where was he? Still in Texas. As a matter of record, he was working as a hired hand for a farmer named Allen, working under the name of Gene Meyer, working to get enough money to escape to Mexico.
13: Gene!
14: Yes, Dickie?
13: Gene, look what I got done.
14: Dickie, don't start pestering Gene with those model airplanes or whatever they are.
13: But, Pa, we want...
14: He worked hard today and he wants to rest.
15: Well, that's okay, Mr. Allen. Let me see what you got done today, Dickie.
14: Say, Gene, are you going to have to go back to that hospital?
15: Oh, no. Merchant seamen aren't like Army or Navy. We're pretty free.
13: Should I glue this on now?
15: Uh-huh. That's right.
14: Still, it's funny they let you do what you wanted after you got out of the hospital.
15: What do you mean, funny? A little further down, Dickie.
13: Right.
14: We're not making you go back to sea.
15: I told you. I decided to work, build up my health.
14: Well, I ought to just pray that they let you finish out the harvest. Every time the mail comes, I... Say, that's no model airplane.
13: Whoever said it was, Pa? Anybody can tell it's a submarine.
14: A submarine? Where'd you learn about submarines?
13: Gene drew the plans for it.
14: Oh, it looks just like a picture, one I saw.
13: Oh, nuts.
14: Come on, Gene.
15: We'll finish after supper, Dickie.
14: You wash your hands, Dickie.
13: I did.
14: Wash them again.
13: Oh, Pa.
14: Well, that's a darn good submarine. I guess you...
15: What's the matter?
14: Oh, I was going to say it's probably modeled with sub you was on yourself. And then I remembered.
15: Remembered what?
14: They don't have merchant seamen on submarines. Come on, let's eat.
5: Sit down, Mr. Allen.
14: Oh, thank you, sir.
5: Sheriff Ulster said you might have some information for me.
14: Well, I don't know for sure, sir, but I... Well, I think my hired hand's that Nazi prisoner you've been looking for.
6: What makes you think so?
14: Well, he's been helping my little boy build model planes and stuff, you know.
5: Yeah, sure.
14: Last night, I got a look at something they were making. It was from some plans this fella drew. And you know what the darn thing was? A submarine.
5: Submarine?
14: Yeah. And I got to thinking about it in bed last night. It looked just like the real thing, and I was wondering...
5: Excuse me, Mr. Allen.
14: Sir?
5: Yeah, look at this photograph.
14: Sure. Why? Why, that's him.
5: Let's go, Phil. Is this his room, Mr. Allen?
14: Yes, sir.
5: Where is he now?
14: Well, I left him cutting hay down near the river bottom.
6: I think I'll go over there.
5: Right, Phil. Doesn't have much stuff of his own, does he?
14: No. Nothing you don't see. Except that little zipper bag there.
5: Let's have a look at it.
14: Sure. Here you are.
5: Huh. I wonder where he picked this up. It doesn't seem to be...
14: What is it?
5: Something in the lining here.
14: A book?
5: It's a diary. June 20th. We had a close call today. H completely forgot himself in a restaurant. He sure did. I am a soldier of the Reich, and I must get back to the fatherland.
14: Did he write that junk?
5: It's not junk to him or to people like him, Mr. Allen. That's something a lot of us don't realize. Listen to this. These Americans are stupid fools. This miserable country will cry for help when the Fuhrer lets loose his secret weapons, and I will be there to help him.
14: That fella's crazy.
5: Well, he's a Nazi.
6: Dean.
5: Yes?
6: He's gone.
5: What?
6: Not a sign of him in the field.
14: He was there when I left.
5: Did he see you go?
14: Sure.
5: Did he ask why you were going?
14: I said for supplies.
5: Guess he knew you didn't go to town often and got suspicious.
6: He must have cleared out right after Mr. Allen did.
5: Why?
6: It was a jug of water.

0: go to town often and got suspicious.
1: He must have cleared out right after Mr. Allen did.
0: Why?
1: There was a jug of water next to the mower, and it's full to the top.
2: But where did he go?
0: I don't know where he went, but I know where he was heading.
2: Where?
0: Galveston. He's got it in his diary. $30 more, and I'm ready to leave for Galveston, then Mexico. I guess he didn't wait for his $30.
1: Mr. Allen, that river down there...
2: Well, we'd take you to Galveston, all right. Once I rode there, me and Dickie and...
1: Rode there in what?
2: No fat bottom I have.
1: Did you have it beached right near the hayfield?
2: Yeah.
1: I followed some footprints down there. Your boat's gone, Mr. Allen.
2: And that Nazi in it?
1: Yes.
2: And if he gets to Galveston...
0: Mr. Allen, I don't think he will.
3: The Brazos River winds its way through Texas to Galveston. And along its banks are reeds, tall grass, foliage thick enough to hide a man in a flat-bottomed boat. They hid Paul Tanner for the rest of that hot afternoon. But by nightfall, sheriffs, deputies, state patrolmen, local police, and citizens from all around had joined in the hunt. By nightfall, FBI agents were in planes and motorboats watching the river and keeping contact with each other by walkie-talkie radios. By nightfall, there was a moon. A bright moon that stripped the river of shadows and made it a clear field of vision for a plane flying above.
0: Moving upstream toward the bridge. Nothing yet from up here.
1: We're moving up too, Dean. But this boat's running low on gas.
0: Well, you think you can hold out about... Wait a minute. Wait a minute, Bill. I just saw a reflection of moonlight on... something that... Yes, there it is again. Looks like a wet paddle. Close to the right shore, heading downstream. It's about a quarter of a mile above Dead Man's Bend now.
4: Just below Hempstead. He's moving closer to shore, though. Looks like he's trying to land.
1: Come on. Give her everything you've got. There he is. He's trying to make shore. Cut her off. Stay where you are, I'll shoot. I warn you, Tanner, stay where you are. Or...
5: Okay.
1: Come on, jump aboard. Well, you led us a fine chase.
6: Who's in command here?
1: In command?
6: Yes.
1: I am.
6: Heil Hitler.
3: At this moment, there are approximately 390,000 prisoners of war in this country. Most of them are Nazis, and each one is a potential threat to our safety. Alert citizens and cooperative law enforcement officers have aided your FBI in the quick apprehension of escaped prisoners of war before they could commit army acts of sabotage. But they remain a menace. Any information on an escaped prisoner should be reported immediately to the FBI. A Nazi may have been a prisoner in this country for a year or for 2 years. He may have had a chance to learn something about us, about our democracy, about our way of life. Don't think, however, that his objective has changed. It hasn't. He is still a threat to our security, still a menace, because he is still a Nazi.

these days, young Americans are fighting and dying all over the world. So the question, what are you doing here at home to help win the war, is one that deserves a straightforward answer from every American citizen, from every American organization. 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Of the funds that have been entrusted to the Equitable Society by its

members, 44% has been invested in government bonds. In both the fifth and sixth war loan drives, the Equitable made the largest single subscription, each subscription amounting to $500 million. In wartime, Equitable dollars are fighting dollars. And at all times, they are security dollars for you, your home, and your country.

The incidents used in tonight's broadcast are taken from the files of the Federal Bureau of Investigation. However, all names used are fictitious, and any similarity thereof to the names of persons living or dead is accidental. In tonight's cast, Tanner was played by Paul Mann. The music was under the direction of Van Cleve. The author was Lawrence MacArthur, and your narrator was Frank Lovejoy. This is your FBI is a Jerry Devine production. Now, this is Carl Frank speaking for the Equitable Life Assurance Society of the United States and inviting you to tune in again next week at this same time for This Is Your FBI.

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2: Every plane that flies can be identified. But when it comes to the commandos, well, these men can't be identified. This is because they work secretly, silently, fighting savagely against overwhelming odds. In this war, the thought of the commandos strikes fear into the hearts of enemy sentries as they walk their posts at night. In just a moment, we'll join Terry and his friends, for they are part of the first Chinese commando group which are fighting against the invader in this transcribed adventure. Terry and the Pirates is brought to you by the makers of Libby's Tomato Juice, one of Libby's 100 famous foods. If you've been following Terry and the Pirates, you've heard a lot about Terry's official airplane spotter, a very special, tricky device he invented to help the commandos learn to identify planes. This airplane spotter shows you the particular features of lots of different kinds of planes. You learn the combinations of wing and tail shapes that tell you which is which. Well, you know all that if you listen to Terry and the Pirates. So you know just how thrilling it will be when you get your airplane spotter, because you can get one. An airplane spotter modeled directly after the one that Terry made. It gives you all the dope on 16 different planes, today's most famous warplanes, like the Flying Fortress, the Air Cobra, the Stuka, the Spitfire. It shows you how to tell them apart even when they're tearing along way up in the air. And how do you get this sensational airplane spotter? Why, it's easy, kids. It's easy as can be. All you need is two Libby's labels and a dime. 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And now, Terry and the Pirates. That airplane spotter is going to play an important part in this great China adventure. It was helpful in bringing Pat and the Dragon Lady and their commandos to the rescue of Terry Lee and Jude Hennig. Yes, Terry and Jude were prisoners of the renegade General Klang, who was besieging the town of Yankuk with his army. But in the dead of night, the commandos slipped silently into the camp with no noise. They silenced the guards, and not until Terry and Jude had settled their account with Klang did the alarm break out. Under cover of the nighttime confusion, Terry and Jude made their way out of Klang's camp.
3: Let's rest a minute, Jude. I guess we're far enough away to be safe.
4: Yeah, but watch our step. Or you're getting shot by some nervous Nelly with a jittery rifle.
3: Well, I hope Pat and the Dragon Lady are okay. And the commandos, too.
4: No, they'll manage all right. This is no telling where they'll go after they get out of Klang's camp.
3: Well, maybe they'll head for Yankuk, same as we're doing.
4: I hope so.
3: Gee, I'm anxious to find out what's happened to April and Slugger and Smite Heatherstone.
4: Yeah, I suppose they're fighting from the hotel. They've already escaped by way of the river.
3: That's what I want to find out. Hey, it's getting light over in the east.
4: Yeah, it always does. War hasn't changed the sun, anyway.
3: Well, at least we can bring good news to the Yankuk people. We can tell them what the commandos did to Klang and his men.
4: Yeah, well, let's get ourselves inside that little town first. Still the good news as soon as we know that we're safe.
2: As Terry and Jude make their way toward the town walls of Yankuk, let's hurry on ahead of them, up a narrow street now scarred by invader bombs, to what remains of the Yankuk Hotel. The windows have been blasted out, but it still remains standing. As we enter the grimy, dust-covered lobby, we hear a familiar voice.

0: at all. Oh, good morning, Mr. Dunn. How are you this morning?
1: Oh, say, how do you do it?
0: Oh, I don't know. How do I do what?
1: How can you get up so early in the morning and be so cheerful? What were you doing all night while we was up worrying about the air raids?
0: I guess I was asleep. There's no use trying to stay awake when there's so much noise and shooting going on.
1: No use trying to stay awake. Say, what's the matter with you?
0: Nothing. I'm a perfectly normal person. Sit down and I'll teach you how to spot airplanes.
1: Oh, you can't teach an old dog new tricks, Miss April.
0: I'm not trying to teach a dog. I'm trying to teach you, Mr. Dunn. Now that the fighting's over, for a while, you should practice how to identify different kinds of planes.
1: Where'd you get that gadget?
0: Well, you know, we had vistas early this morning. It was still dark when they came in here.
1: Oh, yeah, you mean Mr. Ryan and that dragon lady and all them guys with their faces blacked up.
0: They're all commandos, and they came here after they'd given that old General Klang the what for. I sure wish somebody knew where Perry and Mr. Hennick were.
1: Oh, they'll turn up, I guess. But what's that cardboard thing you got there?
0: Oh, yes. Well, Mr. Ryan gave it to me. He said he picked it up from the burning building where Klang was. See here? This was made by Terry. He was teaching the commandos how to stop planes with this thing.
1: Well, how did it get in Klang's camp? They ain't commandos.
0: Oh, I reckon Terry left it there or something. I don't know. But it sure works like I don't know what. Can you spot planes, Mr. Dunn?
1: Only when they start dropping them eggs on this town. And I know there are a bunch of planes that ought to be bumped out of the sky.
0: Well, look here. If you can tell a plane when you see it, maybe you'll save somebody's life.
1: Oh, so that's what this thing is, huh? Well, come on, girlie, ask me something. Quiz me again.
0: All right, I'll spin the platter. And you speak up and say what plane you see through this hole in the cardboard. Now, what's that?
1: I don't know. Try me on another.
0: All right. There now. Suppose you spotted that plane over this town. What would you say it was?
1: It's kind of tough without no marks to show, ain't it?
0: Well, of course. If it was marked, then there'd be no need to use a spotter like this. But suppose the plane was flying as high as this picture is. What would it be?
1: I don't know. I guess I'm just dumb.
0: Oh, no, you're not dumb. You just haven't studied airplanes.
1: Have you, Miss April?
0: Well, not till recently. Till an hour ago. But I can do pretty good. Look, this plane is a Japanese bomber. You can tell by the shape of the wings. And this is a German fighter plane.
1: It is, huh? How do you know?
0: Because it's written on the back. See?
1: But how do you know if you know what you know when you say you know it?
0: I know what I know because I don't guess at what I know. Understand?
1: No.
0: Well, first I learned the different wing shapes. Then I learned the shapes of the tail part. And then I get the different combinations. Look, now this is the Navy plane. And right next to it is the British plane. They're both fighting planes. But see how different they are?
1: Yeah. They are, ain't they?
0: Oh, dear. There's a signal. It's my turn to go up on the roof and watch for planes. I wish the old things would run out of gas and stay home or whatever.
1: Say, can I take a gander at this airplane spotter, Miss April? I'll be careful with it.
0: All right, but don't lose it, Mr. Dunn. Harry made it. Maybe we'll never see him again.
1: So I spins the card. Around and around she goes, and where she stops, I should be able to tell, huh? Uh-huh. That's a British Spitfire. Now, I looks on the other side to see if I'm correct, and... Slugger, you're as ignorant as the day you was born. You don't know from nothing. Well, you ought to be ashamed. I'll bet there's American boys and gals 3 times as young as you is, and they can spot every plane on this card without batting an eye.
2: Look, Slugger, I know things are bad, but not so bad that you have to start talking to yourself.
1: Why, it's the kid himself! Terry, how are you? Boy House Tricks, where'd you come from?
2: Where did you get that airplane spotter? That's what I want to know.
1: Oh, April got it from Pat Ryan.
3: From Pat Ryan? Is he here ahead of us?
1: Who's this guy?
3: Well, I'm Dude Hennick. Any objections? How's this thing, Terry?
2: Oh, well, this is Slugger Dunn. I've told you about
1: him. Pleased to meet you, Mr. Hennick.
3: The name is Hennick. You can call me Dude.
1: Thanks.
3: And I'll just point at you. Pat Ryan got here for us, huh? He must have taken the high road.
1: The dragon lady is with him, and so are a lot of Chinese guys. Commandos, I think they're called. Hey, say, Terry, tell me more about what you did to Klang, huh? Boy, that lug sure made it hot for us. Firing a cannon into this town and sending those big planes over to drop bombs.
2: Well, he won't bother you anymore, Slugger. We put on a party last night that scattered his outfit all over China.
1: Yeah, according to Ryan and that dragon dame, the boys messed things up, but good. Say, Terry, how about me joining up with the outfit?
2: Well, you'll have to talk to Pat. Say, where's April? Is she all right?
1: Oh, yeah, sure. She's up on the roof. The folks in this hotel, what's left of it anyways, go up on the roof and take turns spotting planes. And she's on duty now.
2: Well, I'm going up and say hello. Gosh, I haven't seen her for a long time.
3: Hey, Terry, what I can't figure is how Pat got hold of that airplane spotter.
2: Yeah, that's so. How come? The last time I saw it, it was on a table in the shack where Klein was, you remember?
3: Yeah. Then came the fight and the fire.
2: Maybe April knows how Pat got it.
1: Ryan's asleep. He left orders not to be disturbed, Terry. He was worried about you, but it's all right now.
2: Well, I won't wake him. I'm going topside and see April.
4: Flies through the air in a big zero plane. That daring young man, and I don't know his name. He dives and he zooms, all the tricks he has got, and my love he has stolen away.
2: Oh, yeah?
0: Terry, is it really you?
2: Nobody but. How you been, April?
0: Oh, terrible.
2: How you been, April?
0: Oh, terrible, simply terrible. What, ain't you been killed?
2: Well, yeah, but it didn't take. Say, you look about the same.
0: Well, don't let that singing fool you, Terry. I just do that to keep my spirits at the pre-war level. We've had a mighty mean time of it here in Yonkuk. But in spite of all the bombing, well, we're still fighting back.
2: Yeah, I just saw Slugger Dunn downstairs.
0: He's a fine man, Terry. Kind of lowbrow, but he ain't afraid
2: now,
0: of
2: wait enough. A minute. Listen. Yeah, look over there, April. A squadron of planes.
0: Yeah, I can see them. They're coming this way. Wait, I can tell what they are. I've been studying that airplane spotter you made.
2: Well, you better make it snappy now. We can't do any second guessing, you know.
0: All right. That's an enemy squadron, Terry. Two engines, twin skins and rudders. The wings sweep back to small tips.
2: Right. Yeah, it's a group of Mitsubishi heavy bombing monoplanes. Come on. Let's go and sound the alarm before it's too late.
5: Well, that's what they call quick spotting. Not everybody can do it, but Terry has learned, and evidently April has too, with the little practice she's had. But what will happen if these invader planes start blasting the little town? Well, there's plenty of excitement coming, so stand by. Gosh, kids, that airplane spotter of Terry's sure does mean a lot to our friends in the show. And believe you me, your airplane spotter will mean a lot to you. Why, just think of the thrill of being able to identify 16 different types of planes. Planes that are actually zooming along way up in the sky. And it's not so hard to tell them apart when they're down on the ground, but it's something else again when they're flying. And you can do it if you've got an airplane spotter like Jude and Terry have. Now, all you have to do to get one is send in two Libby's labels and a dime. Print your name and address on the back of one and mail the labels along with 10 cents to Terry, in care of Libby's in Chicago, Illinois. That's right. Two Libby's tomato juice labels and a dime. Yes, that's all you have to do, and boy, is that airplane spotter swell. So get your order in right now. Address Terry, in care of Libby's, Chicago. Send two labels from Libby's tomato juice and a dime. And, of course, enclose your full name and address. Gosh, will you be thrilled? Well, I sure hope every one of you bought a United States war stamp today. Every 10-cent stamp helps bring victory. Well, our friends will make a checkup of the people they know in the little Chinese town. But the big job is to evacuate them to a safer place. And that job will fall to Pat Ryan and the commander. This next transcribed adventure will be one you can't afford to miss.

0: Yes, there's coffee pot freshness in every cup of Maxwell House.
1: You know, some marmalades get some of their tang from added flavoring. While Robertson's Golden Shred gets all of its tang from Seville oranges. 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
3: Down in the South Pacific Ocean, a submarine is racing madly for the United States. Just 4 hours ago, the Gregory party escaped from the island of Euclidea in a stolen Euclidean submarine. Joan Gregory, 15-year-old girl who has spent nearly all her life on the strange artificial island, is operating the submarine, while Jerry Hall, Mrs. Gregory, and Captain Bradford watch with interest and ply Joan with questions. The speedy undersea craft is making over 40 knots and is 8 fathoms below the surface of the water.
4: Are you sure we've come that far, Joan?
5: It is obvious that my instruments could not be wrong. We have progressed slightly more than 160 miles during the last 4 hours.
4: Think of that, Pat. 4 hours, 160 miles, and under 8 fathoms of water.
6: I am thinking of it, Tex, but there's so much to think of that I'm not able to grasp it all.
4: Golly, I'm not doing any better, Mrs. Gregory. But it's mighty swell to know we've left that crazy island behind us, and that nothing can stop us now.
6: Oh, how I hope that's true.
7: Why, of course it is, Patricia. You've been worried so long and seen your plans so badly treated that you're afraid to believe in good luck when it does come along.
5: Indications point toward a fair possibility of achievement of our goal. We have many miles to traverse, however, and Euclidea is not to be forgotten.
4: Well, I'm going to forget it just as soon as I can.
6: Joan, you're not sure that we're safely away from that island, are you?
5: No one who appreciates the ability of G-47 is ever sure of anything in which he might take an interest.
7: Yes, and he might take plenty of interest in our escape.
4: I'll say he will.
5: It will avail us nothing to anticipate trouble. We must now eat something.
4: Huh? Eat?
7: By Jove, Joan, we forgot to provision the boat.
6: We had no time, even if we had remembered it.
5: The submarine is fully provisioned.
4: Oh, with what?
5: Food.
4: You sure keep it hid.
7: Yes, I can't see any space in here large enough to contain any amount of food.
6: And we've a long way to go to California.
5: The Euclideans are as exacting regarding food as they are in their provision for sufficient fuel. We are amply provisioned for a cruise of this length and more.
4: Well, come on, break out the grub.
5: What?
6: Jerry means, let's eat.
5: It would seem indicated as the passage of time since our last meal is slightly more than the customary period allowed to elapse.
4: Maybe that's how you find out when it's time to eat, but I know when I'm hungry.
7: Yes, and I'm a little inclined to figure the way Jerry does. My stomach is better than the clock.
5: The thought of food had not occurred to you until I noted the fact that it was time to eat.
4: Oh, that's what you think. I was plenty hungry long ago, but I didn't see any sense in asking for something we didn't have.
6: That was my feeling, Jerry. I had thought of food some time ago, but I knew it wouldn't do any good to suggest it, as we'd only feel worse about not having any.
5: It is amazing to learn how foolish people can be in your world.
7: Foolish because we get hungry?
5: Certainly not. Foolish because you refuse to accept the perfection of Euclidean preparations. It would be a serious offense if a Euclidean were to start on a trip without all necessary equipment and provisions.
4: Well, that's okay, too. But we stole this boat, and you don't always find a boat ready to steal all full of food.
7: Well, supposing we'd met that Joan showed us up and asked for some of the food, huh?
6: Yes. I can marvel at having the food just as comfortably while I'm eating it.
5: Very well. Jerry.
4: Aye, skipper.
5: I am not a skipper, Jerry.
4: Okay. What do you want?
5: Will you open the metal slide in the steel section near your left arm?
4: Oh, this little thing here?
5: Yes, that
4: sure.
5: Is it. Sure. You will observe a number of quartz vials, each labeled and numbered.
4: Yeah, there's a lot of little bottles here. They're all marked D1 and Z4 and all such things.
5: We will not require more than the one you have in your hand. That is marked Z4, is it not?
4: Yeah, but what's in it?
5: Our noonday meal.
4: Huh?
6: Joan, dear, are you looking at what Jerry has in his hand?
5: I glanced at it. The label will be correct.
7: But we're looking for something to eat.
5: That vial contains sufficient for our needs at this time.
4: Now look, Joan, this bottle isn't any bigger than your thumb. How can we eat out of that?
5: If you will remove the cap, please.
4: Okay, off comes the cap.
5: Now, Mother, if you and the captain will extend your hands, Jerry will drop one of the tablets in each hand.
6: Why, yes, but Well, good heavens, that little capsule isn't much larger than the end of a lead pencil.
5: You will find it sufficient for a satisfying meal.
8: A meal? This little pill is a meal?
5: You are very skeptical, Captain Bradford. But let me advise you to eat the pellet at once. Much of the food value will be lost in the air if you continue to hold it in the palm of your hand.
4: Oh, golly whiskers. Do you chew this up or just swallow it?
5: If you wish to savor the exquisite taste, it is permissible to masticate and slowly swallow the food contents.
4: Slowly swallow? How can you swallow a thing like that slowly?
6: Jerry, taste your tablet. It is delicious. And give Joan hers.
4: Oh, sure. Sorry, Joan. Here's your porterhouse steak.
7: Why, George, Pat, you're right. That tastes mighty good. Seems to taste like a good, healthy mouthful, too.
4: Well, if it's all right with you two, I guess I can take a chance on it, too. But I can't see. Oh, golly whiskers. Now I've done it. I swallowed my dinner without even getting a chance to taste it.
5: You will receive the food value as quickly as if you had tasted it. Many of the Euclideans prefer to swallow the pellets quickly, saving considerable time.
4: Yeah, I guess it's too long for lunch if you take time to chew up a pill. What a bunch of people old G-47 and his playmates are.
6: Well, I must admit that is one of the most satisfying meals I've ever eaten. Oh, I feel so comfortably drowsy, just as if I'd eaten a little too much.
5: It is not too much. Those tablets are scientifically correct in their food content.
4: Well, I feel all right. No, maybe that was all the lunch I ought to have. But it's a funny way to get it.
7: I'll tell you a funny one's in that. I'll bet no one else has noticed it.
6: What's that, Tex?
7: Well, I'm not thirsty. None of you have asked for a drink of water.
6: Why, you're right. It's been hours since we had any water, and I never felt the need of it.
5: The need for water is partly provided for in the tablets. But in such concentrated form, it is impossible to secrete sufficient normal moisture to serve for a longer time. I had given it no thought and have no water prepared. But in a few moments, you will be supplied.
4: Prepared? Water? How?
7: Now, Joan, don't tell me you've got some concentrated water in a fountain pen.
5: Naturally not. You should know, Captain Bradford, that when water is condensed sufficiently to compress it for such use as this, it is no longer water. Even the Euclideans have failed to compress water appreciably and then return it to its natural state.
6: Well, it's almost a relief to hear that you admit that those scientists have failed at something. Their continued perfection with everything they attempt is bewildering and terrifying.
4: Where do you turn on the hydrant?
5: Turn on the hydrant?
4: Sure. Open the faucet. Start the pump. Make the fountain bubble. Oh, when do we get a drink?
5: If you will allow me a few seconds to refuel, I will show you.
7: Go right ahead, Joe.
6: And all this is real? A submarine that takes but a few seconds to refuel?
4: Well, maybe we can do something about that. Seems like a waste of time to me.
5: You think I do it too slowly?
7: Don't let Jerry kid you, Joan. Go to it. And if you don't mind, I'd like to watch you closely. Have you explain the refueling process as you go along. It's always happened too fast for me.
5: It is very difficult to demonstrate for that reason. However, there is enough fuel in the first chamber to allow me a few seconds for explanation in advance of the actual operation.
6: May we all watch, dear?
5: Certainly, Mother. Although there is little to see. As you will note, that heavy cylinder of transparent steel contains several hundred small cubes of a grayish mineral substance. That substance is a highly condensed, compressed, and dehydrated gas. When the gas cubes are mixed with ordinary salt water, spontaneous combustion expands the hole at a terrific rate, and this force is allowed to escape through two jets in the stern.
7: Mm-hmm. So far, so good. But how do you get those cubes of dry gas down into that lower combustion chamber?
5: Watch closely now. I move this lever. So. And that action closes a valve in the upper end of the chamber. Now I move this lever and release one of the cubes, allowing it to drop through the valve and then quickly close the valve, restricting the chemical action to the lower chamber. Follow this closely now.
6: I hope you saw what you were looking for, Tex. It was much too rapid for me.
4: Me too.
6: Oh, it's remarkable, Jerry. We'll certainly have wonderful stories to tell when we get back home.
7: Yes, unless we can prove them, nobody's going to believe us.
4: Well, we'll have a submarine to show them, and when we get some help and some of your foreigners using Captain the Magic Island, we can prove the whole thing then.
5: You are very optimistic, Jerry. But that portion of our adventures is far from realization.
6: Oh, Joan, dear, we'll get out of this all right. I feel it.
4: Sure we will. Old G-47 can't touch us now.
7: Yeah, stop worrying about those Euclideans, Joan, and go on with our education. Now, where's this drink of water coming from?
5: I am indeed sorry that the water was forgotten. We will now extract enough for our immediate uses.
6: Extract it? Extract water?
5: Precisely.
4: Okay, precisely. Tell us how you get water out of a steel submarine.
5: I get water out of the ocean.
7: The ocean?
5: You would find it simple to extract the salt from seawater and render it satisfactory for human consumption if you were in your laboratory, would you not?
7: Of course, with proper apparatus. Retorts, stills, burners, and bell jars. But I'm lost here.
5: Lost? But we are on our course.
6: Oh, Tex, man. You left him hopelessly behind in your discussion, Joan, dear.
4: Well, why don't you go ahead and show us, Joan, like you did about the compressed gas tablets for fuel?
6: Well, I think that is best. We can always get a good general impression by watching you at work.
5: In securing palatable water, we make use of the same principle you employ in your laboratory, that of distillation. However...
6: What is it, Joan?
7: Sounds like a carrier wave coming out of a radio.
4: Turn it in quick, Joan. It might be Johnson trying to reach us.
5: Not on that wavelength. There is no transmitter in your world with a frequency of that calibration.
6: Well, it surely sounds like a radio.
7: Yes, now, but it is.
5: You are indeed hearing the tuning signal of a transmission apparatus, but your friend Johnson will never be heard there.
4: Well, what is it?
5: The location beam from Euclidea.
4: The magic island?
6: Well, they've located us.
7: Steady, Pat. Now, what is it exactly, Joan?
5: That constant signal will be received by every Euclidean receiving set all over the world. Every spy Euclidea has is getting it. And all will know that something is missing from Euclidea.
7: Then I suppose a search is on right now.
5: You may be sure that the ocean and air are alive with Euclidean pursuit units at this moment, Captain.
4: Oh, gee, let's tune in on the island station and see what old G-47 is broadcasting about it.
5: No, our only hope of escaping location is to refuse to open our receiver to voice transmission. That would break the beam, and the instruments on Euclidea would register it at once, giving them our exact distance from the island.
7: You mean we can't even receive a message without being located?
5: Exactly.
6: But what if Johnson or some other rescue agency attempts to communicate with us?
5: We will not receive their messages. Our only hope now is to remain lost in the depths of the sea. Lost to Euclidea and lost to the world.
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0: Once again, the Damon Runyon Theater brings you another story by the master storyteller, Damon Runyon. And this one, Joe Terrace. And to tell it to you, here is Broadway.
1: Thanks. As they say in books, I am more than somewhat at a loss to figure how to begin telling you about Joe Terrace, who was a linotype operator on one of the Daily Blats. I guess it begins one early morning about 4 in the a.m. in Mindy's. Quite a few of the newspaper guys drop in for a snack, and Joe Terrace does also when he finishes work. Well, on this particular morning, I am sitting with Johnny Brannigan, plainclothes gendarme, and Marty Freider, who will bet on anything. Marty looks up and says,
2: I could have made book on it. There he comes.
1: Joe Terrace.
3: Right on the dot, 4 a.m. I wonder who winds him up and sets him.
2: I hear tell he's the best linotyper in town. Never makes a mistake.
3: Every guy makes a mistake, Marty, sooner or later.
2: Not Joe.
1: I hear also that he never leaves out so much as a dot over an I.
3: No guy is perfect, not even him.
2: Got any dough, Johnny?
3: Not for a touch.
2: No touch. But you're sure every guy slips up sooner or later, huh?
3: Murderers, crooks, con men, even plain ordinary guys like Joe Terrace. Why?
2: I'll lay 5-1 on Joe.
3: What do you mean, huh?
2: We'll find out what stuff he sets up on a paper. You and me make a bet for 6 months that he don't slip.
3: Not even once?
2: Not even half of once.
3: Anything counts?
2: Anything. A word left out, one too many put in, anything.
3: For how much?
2: My 50 against your 10.
3: You get that, Broadway?
1: Uh-huh. Marty bets that Joe does not make a mistake for 6 months. You say he does.
3: It's a deal. I still say that sooner or later, every guy makes a mistake. It's what's called human nature. And Joe Terrace is only human.
1: So, that is the way Marty Freider and Johnny Brannigan make a bet. Personally, I think Johnny stands to lose the sofa because I know Joe Terrace and he is like a machine. However, what happens is something for the book, and I will tell you about it in a minute.

0: And now, back to the Damon Runyon Theater and the famous story, Joe Terrace.
1: Well, like I say, Marty and Johnny make that bet. And a couple of weeks go by, and Joe Terrace never forgets so much as a comma or a similar item. Now, I purposely leave out telling you about Joe's wife before, because it is hard to tell you what she is like, except that she is short and a little more than somewhat on the full side in build. However, it is always 4:30 a.m. when she comes in Mindy's to get Joe. And one morning, the scene is as follows.
2: I like to come in here, Broadway.
1: Want another cup of coffee, Joe?
2: Oh, no. Thanks, Broadway. It's about time for Tubby to show up, and she never likes me to have more than one cup.
1: Oh, I see.
2: You've never been married, have you?
1: I managed to evade the possibility for some time now.
2: Have you ever thought about it?
1: Oh, I think about it. But then I dismissed the idea as foolish.
2: Oh. I've been married for 18 years.
1: Just to Tubby, huh?
2: Just to Tubby.
1: Well, it is nice to see a citizen who is steady.
3: Hiya, fellas.
1: Oh, sit down, Johnny.
3: Thanks. How are you, Joe?
2: Just fine, Johnny. And you?
3: Good. When are you going to slip up, Joe?
2: Huh? Slip? What do you mean?
3: You don't know about the bet, huh?
2: What bet?
1: Oh, Johnny here and Marty Freighter make a bet on you, Joe. Marty bets you never make a mistake in your work. Johnny says you will.
2: I've never made one yet in my work.
3: I got 24 weeks left to see you do it.
2: Yeah, a lot can happen in 24 weeks.
3: I'm counting on that.
2: Well, here comes Tubby. I guess I gotta go.
4: Well, here I am right on the dot. Hello, Broadway, Johnny.
1: Oh,
4: you ready to go, Joe?
2: Yes, dear, I'm ready.
4: I always like to see Joe come in here after work. It relaxes him. His line of work is so exacting, don't you think?
3: Well,
4: a man needs to relax, don't you think so? And I think a man's wife should always help him do that. I think after sitting in that stuffy room at the paper all night, he needs his wife to talk to, don't you?
3: Well,
4: Joe and I talk about a lot of things, don't we, Joe?
2: Yes, we do.
4: Everything go all right tonight, Joe?
2: Well, except...
4: Everything always goes all right for Joe. He's the most careful man in the world. Why, his pipe's always in the same place. And did anything interesting happen tonight, Joe?
2: Nothing. Nothing at all.
4: Oh, you poor dear, you're tired. Come on, I've got the car parked at the garage. We'll walk there and pick it up. Oh, I had the tank filled and the whole thing checked.
2: Oh, was something wrong?
4: Joe, don't you know what day tomorrow is?
2: Another day.
4: Joe, it's our day off.
2: Oh, I forgot.
4: Just like a man. You know, we always take a drive up the Palisades on our day off. We haven't missed in 10 years, have we, Joe?
2: Except for the time...
4: Not once in 10 years. We pack a lunch and just relax.
2: Yeah, I can see that.
4: Well, let's go, Joe. I know you like to talk to your friends, but you got to get some sleep sometime. Good night, Broadway, Johnny.
3: Good night. Good night.
2: See you later.
1: Sure, okay, Joe.
3: Be good, Joe.
2: Yeah.
1: Good.
4: Joe, I think you ought to talk to the man about the scene on the
3: house. Funny that a quiet guy like Joe should marry a dame who likes to talk.
1: Maybe Joe is not quiet 18 years ago. Maybe he just gets that way.
3: I see what you mean.
1: Yeah, there's nothing to laugh about. A doll like that can be very wearing on a man over 18 years.
3: I wasn't thinking about that.
1: Oh, no? What do you think about, Johnny?
3: Oh, just that I made the wrong bet.
1: How do you figure that?
3: I should have made the bet 18 years ago because, brother, he made his big mistake then.
1: Well, a couple more weeks go by, and still Joe Terrace never pulls a clinker in his work. It is letter perfect. Then it is one morning about time for Joe to show up in Mindy's. I am sitting with Marty Freighter, and we are talking about the bet.
5: I tell you, Broadway, it is like betting on the only horse in a race. I cannot lose.
1: You notice what time it is?
5: Eh? Yeah, almost 4:15 a.m. Why?
1: And you think nothing is peculiar?
5: Peculiar? You mean funny?
1: Peculiar is what I say.
5: What are you talking about?
1: Where is Joe Terrace?
5: Huh? Hey. He is late.
1: Yeah, he is late.
5: Now, that's funny.
1: Very. Because every morning for a long time, Joe Terrace comes in right about 4 bells. In fact, the chef times is cooking by Joe Terrace.
5: Maybe it's his day off.
1: Yesterday is.
5: Oh. Say, you don't think anything's happened to the guy, do you?
1: All I say is, it is very peculiar that he does not show up.
5: Yeah. And I... Hey, there's Johnny Brannigan.
1: Yeah, I see him.
5: Hey, Johnny, over here.
3: Hello, Marty. Broadway.
1: Hi, Johnny.
5: What's new, Johnny?
3: Lots.
1: What do you mean by lots?
3: You drinking this coffee?
1: It has got sugar in it.
3: I like sugar.
5: You got something on your mind, Johnny?
2: Uh-huh. Joe didn't come in, did he?
1: We were just talking about it when we see you.
2: Joe won't be here. Not this morning.
5: Something happens?
2: Something happens.
5: Something about our bet?
2: Nope. Yesterday was Joe's day off.
1: Yeah, I know that. What about it?
2: Every day off, he and his wife take a drive up to the Palisades for a picnic.
5: What are you getting at, John?
2: It didn't turn out to be a picnic yesterday. Hand me the cream.
1: I hear. This is what I like about you and Dobbs. They talk all around things without ever saying anything.
2: Training. Well, Joe and his wife took their outing. Only Joe came back from it.
1: What happened?
2: From the way Joe told it, she, Tubby, got a little too close to the edge. She was dead when Joe got down to her.
5: The poor guy. The poor little guy.
2: Yeah. It's all broken up.
1: You see him?
2: Uh-huh. About a half hour ago.
5: Gee.
2: Marty, if you want to call the bet off, it's all right with me. A guy in Joe's spot isn't responsible for any mistakes he makes.
5: No. I'll stick with the guy.
2: Okay.
5: Gee, this makes me feel awful bad. I don't feel like sitting here anymore.
1: He's going to miss her after 18 years.
5: I got to go. I don't like it here anymore. See you tomorrow.
1: Yeah, bye.
2: So long, Marty.
1: Johnny.
2: Hmm?
1: How does it happen you go to see Joe?
2: Routine.
1: What routine?
2: Just routine. By the way, you doing anything special tomorrow?
1: Well, I plan on a few hours at the track. At Jamaica.
2: You never pick the right GGs. How about saving yourself some money and take a trip with me tomorrow?
1: Where to?
2: The Palisades.
1: Now that makes me wonder more than someone. It is a little better than 6 to 5 that Johnny Brannigan is not making a trip to the Palisades for the scenery. So I am very curious. And the next day I find myself with Johnny, and the scene is as follows.
2: Here's the spot right here.
1: Yeah. It is straight down.
2: Anybody falling off here is a sure bet to stop breathing.
1: Yes, maybe you will now tell me why you wish to come here.
2: Just curious.
1: I know you are a very curious citizen, Johnny. But this time it seems to me your curiosity is very strange.
2: Maybe. How long did Joe say he and Tubby's been coming here?
1: 10 years. Only she said it.
2: That's right. She said it. In fact, she said a lot of things.
1: What does that mean?
2: Nothing, I guess. But in 10 years, you get to know a place pretty well. In fact, you could get to know it so very well that you could walk around blindfolded.
1: Just what is on your mind, Johnny?
2: Just a meek little guy. A meek little guy who got along just fine with his wife.
1: Joe and Tubby? I never hear that they ever fight or even have a cross word.
2: That's right. In fact, Joe has very few words to say.
1: Johnny, you are crazy.
2: Sure.
1: You are a cop so long that when something happens that is out of the ordinary, you like to start thinking like a detective.
2: Wrong, Broadway. I'm starting to think like Joe Terrace.
1: Like Joe? Johnny, I like you. So I do not mind telling you now that I think you are out of line. Joe is a nice little guy.
2: A swell little guy. A little guy who never makes a mistake. The kind of nice little guy who thinks ahead. Patient. Never does a thing in a rush. But takes his time.
1: So that makes him push his wife off at this place?
2: Did I say that, Broadway?
1: For a guy who does not say it, you make a lot of noises in favor.
2: Okay, I'm a cop. I like Joe Terrace, but I'm a cop, Broadway.
1: There is any doubt about it?
2: Let's get out of here.
1: I will be glad to do so.
2: Yeah, I don't like it here.
1: You change your mind about Joe?
2: I never had it made up, one way or the other. I just got to wondering what would happen to a guy who likes it quiet and peaceful. A guy who suddenly can't stand a lot of talk anymore.
1: You mean that is why he... Hey, now you have got me wondering about it.
2: Okay. I'll wait. Wait for Joe to make his mistake.
1: Well, you know he never makes any.
2: Oh, I'm not thinking about my bed, Broadway. I'm thinking about another kind of mistake. The kind nobody ever realizes he makes.
1: So, that is that. Johnny is a real smart cop. But nobody ever believes that Joe does anything wrong. In fact, I think Johnny is crazy. But like I say, he is a smart gendarme. How smart he is and what happens, I will tell you in a minute.

0: And now back to the Damon Runyon Theater and the famous story, Joe Terrace.
1: Well, after that day at the Palisades with Johnny, I keep a very careful watch. And I see that Johnny watches Joe Terrace. In fact, Johnny makes it a point to be in Mindy's every morning when Joe comes in for his coffee after work. But Johnny never says anything about Cubby or the accident. He is very careful to talk about everything else. Until one morning when the three of us are sitting at a table. And what happens is like this.
2: You're looking better again, Joe.
1: Better?
2: Oh, thanks.
1: Yeah, come to think of it, you are looking better, Joe.
3: Pretty good for an old man, I guess.
2: Old? You can't be more than, say, 45, Joe.
3: 46.
2: 46. You don't look it. Now take me a cop. I'm only 37, but I look 50.
1: 51?
2: Thanks, Broadway. I only feel 52. But I guess it's my work. You know, being a cop takes something out of a guy. I think it's because he has to, well, be suspicious.
3: Suspicious? Of everybody, Johnny?
2: Sometimes. Not always. Tomorrow's your day off, isn't it, Joe?
3: Tomorrow? Oh, yeah. Yeah, it is.
2: Gonna stay in town?
3: Sure, why?
2: Nothing. I was just thinking, you must miss those picnics you and Tubby used to take.
1: Johnny, for the love of
3: me. That's all right, Broadway. I do miss him. I miss him a lot.
2: That's a pretty spot you used to go to, Joe.
3: How do you know?
2: I went there the day after.
3: Why?
2: I don't know. Well,
3: I gotta be going now. See you later, Broadway, Johnny.
1: Yeah, take it easy, Joe.
2: Sure, take it easy.
1: Brannigan, it is not very long ago that I think you are a good guy. In fact, for a gendarme, you are a very good guy. But that is 10 seconds ago. My opinion has changed more than somewhat.
2: You're fickle, Broadway.
1: You give that poor guy a very bad needle.
2: Did I?
1: Please do not act innocent with me. It is only a month ago that the accident happens with Tubby. A guy like Joe is not over it yet. And you sit here and make him remember it even more.
2: Maybe I had a reason.
1: Oh, you are still on that kick, huh?
2: Yeah. Broadway, what are you doing tomorrow?
1: Keeping real far away from you.
2: Let's go to the Palisades.
1: What? What is the matter with you?
2: Look, go with me. Just once more.
1: Why?
2: Well, I like you. I like to think you like me. I don't want you to change your mind.
1: It is already too late to hope that.
2: Look, go with me tomorrow for the last time, and I promise you something.
1: Like what, for example?
2: If you don't agree with me even a little after we get back, I'll never say another word about the whole thing. I promise.
1: I do not know what Johnny is thinking. All I know is that he has got me very curious indeed. So it is the next day, about noon, that we end up at the Palisades. Johnny parks his car a good piece away from the spot, and I wonder about this, but not for long. Because just when we get to the edge of the place we come the last time, Johnny grabs my arm and says...
2: Look, Broadway.
1: But, Joe, it is Joe Terrace.
2: Yeah, Joe Terrace.
1: What is he doing here?
2: Want to find out?
1: What are you going to do?
2: Just talk to him. Come on. Hello there, Joe.
4: Huh? Johnny. Broadway.
2: Hope we didn't scare you, Joe.
4: You hear me? Why should I be scared, Johnny?
2: Well, we came up on you kind of suddenly.
4: Yeah. What are you doing here? You on Broadway?
2: Looking.
4: What's the idea, Broadway?
1: It seems I come along for the ride. It is not a pleasant one.
4: I see.
2: Standing close to the edge there, aren't you, Joe?
4: Oh, not very.
2: You know, we might have scared you so much that you could have jumped back and down.
4: I never get that scared, Johnny.
2: You know your way around, huh?
4: Yes, I do.
2: Why are you here, Joe?
4: It's my day off. Tubby and I used to spend it here. I just came up to... Well, I just felt like it, that's all.
2: Tubby liked it here, didn't she?
4: Lots.
2: For 10 years she came here with you. And one day she gets too close to the edge.
1: Johnny,
2: and...
1: have her, huh?
4: That's all right. Johnny's right. I can't figure out how she happened to get so close. She never did it before.
2: Once is enough.
4: Yeah. Once is enough.
2: You know, If two people were here alone, and one of them wanted to get rid of the other, it'd be easy.
4: That is, if one of them wanted that. If one of them hated the other enough.
2: Oh, sure, always that. Not like you and Tubby. I guess there wasn't a happier couple in New York. Everybody says so.
4: I'm glad everybody says so. I'd hate to think anyone thought different about me and Tubby.
2: I guess you would. Well, I guess we'll be going Broadway. So long, Joe.
4: So long, Johnny. Broadway.
1: See you later, Joe.
4: Mm-hmm.
2: By the way, Joe.
5: Yeah, Johnny?
2: I'm still waiting for you to make that mistake.
5: I don't make mistakes.
2: Everybody does, sooner or later.
5: You shouldn't have made that bet.
2: I got time. Lots of it. Come on, Broadway.
1: Well, I have got to admit that maybe Johnny has got something. There is the way Joe looks at him, the way he talks, the way he seems so sure of himself. And he does not seem real broken up. However, Johnny never lets up. He keeps watching Joe. And whenever the two meet, it is like a couple of boxers. Then it comes up one night in Mindy's, and the scene is as follows.
6: Where's Johnny, Broadway?
1: Huh? You say something, Marty?
6: Yeah, I say, where is Johnny Brannigan?
1: Oh, I do not know. Why do you ask?
6: Just because tonight is the last night he has got.
1: Oh, it is 6 months already, huh?
6: To the day. A sure thing, Broadway. I could have given 20 to one and never lose a wink of sleep. Joe Terrace just don't make no mistakes.
1: You know, Marty, it seems as though you are right. Very right.
6: You'd have thought a guy losing his wife like he does would have slipped one time or another. But nope. He goes right on, like a machine. Yeah, like a machine.
1: Yeah, speaking of your bet, here comes Johnny.
6: Oh, yeah, watch me give him the needle.
1: Not too much. I do not think he is liable to take it kindly.
6: Sore loser, huh?
1: Yeah, maybe, but not the way you think. Hiya, Johnny.
2: Broadway, Marty.
6: Johnny, you owe me a sawbuck.
2: Not yet, Marty.
6: It is 6 months.
2: It'll be 6 months at 4 o'clock tomorrow morning.
6: We bet on the hour, too?
2: Yeah, we did. Fair enough, Broadway?
1: It seems to me that it is. The 6 months will be up at 4 o'clock tomorrow morning.
2: So that gives me six more hours.
6: Okay. If Joe Terrace does not slip in 6 months, he will not slip in 6 hours. But at 4 o'clock, you hand over his sawbuck.
2: Sure. And I agree with you, Marty. If Joe Terrace doesn't slip in the next 6 hours, I'll quit trying.
1: You mean that, Johnny?
2: That's right, Broadway. I mean it.
1: I know the way Johnny says that, but he does mean it. Maybe he has got doubts now, too. But like I say before, Johnny is a smart cop. Well, what with one thing and another, and because I have got to get up early to go to the track the next day, I retire early. I am in bed by 4 a.m, and I'm just drifting away when I hear...
7: Yeah, who is it?
2: Broadway, this is Johnny.
7: Johnny? Johnny Brannigan?
2: Yeah, what are you doing?
7: I am planning to sleep. What are you doing, staying awake for life?
2: Can you meet me in half an hour, 5 minutes?
7: Huh? Why?
2: I think Joe Terrace made a mistake.
1: Okay, Johnny. I will be there in 15 minutes.
2: I'll be in a cab in front. We'll have a couple of calls to make.
1: Calls?
2: Yeah. One to Joe's paper, then to a minister by the name of McClee.
1: Minister? Johnny, you are talking to me, Broadway. And besides, you are already married.
2: Just be there, that's all.
1: Johnny, please tell me what this is all about. First you rush to the paper, you do a lot of talking. Now you're rushing out to a minister.
2: Yeah, that's right. I just wanted to make sure Joe set up the linotype for this.
1: What is it?
2: Tell you later. I guess this is it. Wait here, cabbie. Be right back. Come on, Broadway.
1: It seems to me that 4:30 in the morning is no time to be paying a call on anybody, much less a minister.
2: I called him. He knows I'm coming.
1: I will try to be patient, but the top of my head is bulging.
8: How do you do, Mr. Brannigan?
2: Me. It's nice of you to go to this trouble, Reverend McClee.
8: Not at all. Your phone call was very unusual.
2: We won't come in. Is that it in your hand?
8: Yes. Here you are.
2: Won't take a minute. This is exactly the way you wrote it?
8: Word for word.
2: Nothing left out, nothing added.
8: It's an exact copy. In fact, you can see that's a carbon.
2: Can I have this for a while?
8: Certainly. And I hope for his sake that you're wrong.
2: Yeah. Yeah, sure. Well, thanks, Reverend McClee. Goodbye.
8: Goodbye.
1: Now the top of my head is all the way off, Johnny.
2: Broadway, let's go see Joe Terrace.

0: is a very hard sleeper. You knocked for a minute already.
1: Take it easy.
2: What's the matter? Oh.
1: Hello, Joe.
3: Johnny.
1: Mind if we come in?
3: No, come on.
1: Joe, this won't take only a few seconds. Joseph Terrace, I hereby arrest you for the murder of your wife.
3: You do? Why, Johnny?
1: On your confession.
0: Confession? Johnny, he does not say a word.
1: He didn't have to. Did you, Joe?
3: What do you know, Johnny? How do you know?
1: Here. You set the type for this sermon by Reverend McClee, didn't you?
3: Yes, I did. You can check at the paper.
1: I did. Now, here. Here's a copy of the sermon. Reverend McClee gave it to me. Take a look at it, Joe. A good look. Read it carefully. Then read what you set up for the paper.
3: I see. I guess I made a mistake, didn't I? How do you like that? All my life I've been a typesetter and linotype operator, and this is the first mistake I ever made.
1: Coming along, Joe.
3: I guess I am, Johnny. I guess I am. You know, I'm glad. It was kind of a strain on me. Else I never would have made that mistake. Okay, Johnny, I'll dress and go with you.
0: So Joe dresses and goes with me and Johnny. By this time, I am unable to say a word because I do not know what to talk about. It is later that morning, after Joe is booked, that Johnny and me are sitting in Mindy's, and he tells me the payoff, which I will tell you in a minute.

0: Like I say, it is later that morning in Mindy's. Johnny is talking to me.
1: I just about gave up Broadway. In fact, I would have if it hadn't been for that bet with Marty Frater. I looked through the paper. I always read everything. It's the cop in me. Never miss a thing.
0: You mean you even read sermons?
1: Yeah. Let me read you something. Here. And in the brotherhood of mankind, there is everlasting hope. Oh, Lord, please forgive me for what I did.
0: Eh? What are you saying?
1: That sentence doesn't fit, does it? Then again, we are all one in the sight of the Creator. Let us think that way. And, oh, Lord, please forgive me for what I did.
0: Joe Terrace. He is thinking about what he does to Tubby.
1: Yeah. His subconscious mind thought about it.
0: The poor guy. It drives him crazy.
1: Yeah, I guess so. Well, I...
2: Well, Johnny. I looked for you at 4, but you are not here.
1: No, Marty, I was someplace else.
2: You know you owe me a sawbuck.
1: Oh, sure. Here you are.
2: I always bet on a sure thing. See you again sometime, Johnny.
1: Yeah, sure.
0: Johnny, you do not lose that bet. You win it.
1: I told you once before, Broadway. I like Joe Terrace. The mistake he made doesn't count. Not for the bet.
3: And so ends the famous Damon Runyon story, Joe Terrace. Listen in again next week for... The Damon Runyon Theater.

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2: You say there are demons and spirits in your mind, 1,200 feet below the surface of the earth. 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

Damon Runyon Theater with John Brown as Broadway is directed by Richard Sandville, and the stories adapted for radio by Russell Hughes. Vern Carstensen is in charge of production. This is a Mayfair production.

have gun, will travel. Starring Mr. John Daner as Paladin. San Francisco, 1875. The Carlton Hotel, headquarters of the man called Paladin.

0: Why, you frightened, Miss Wong.
1: Quick, you come here in the room.
0: Why are you so sneaky?
1: It's a matter of great, great secret.
0: Does Mr. Palerong wish to see me?
1: No, no, he already left early this morning. Quick, you come inside.
0: Oh, Lady and Judge, tell Miss Wong to hurry this morning. Many rooms to make ready for new guests.
1: Come on in. Matter of great importance will take only 1 minute of precious time.
0: Oh, precious time.
1: Look.
0: Oh, papers with much elegant writing. That's all?
1: Papers belong to Hey Boy. We'll make him very rich Chinese.
0: Oh, what's all?
1: Our American writing say Hey Boy owns 2 shares of stock in silver mine. Worth very much money. In few months, maybe worth $100.
0: Oh, paper such as these very expensive to buy?
1: Oh, no, no, no. Mr. Paladin may gift it to Hey Boy.
0: Gift?
1: Mm-hmm. Very important man who is owner of mine give Mr. Paladin 50 shares of stock for do special job.
0: Oh, where is Mr. Paladin?
1: Mr. Paladin leave this morning to go to silver mine in Virginia City. And before he leaves, he give me 2 shares of same stock. He's good?
0: He's good. Mr. Paladin, very generous.
1: Oh, yes. I keep stock papers locked in special drawer here in Mr. Paladin's room. It's big secret.
0: Why do you tell Miss Wong big secret?
1: Oh, someday when stock worth much money, Hey Boy share with Miss Wong?
0: You mean Hey Boy and Miss Wong?
1: Maybe, yes?
0: Maybe.
1: Oh, get up.
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3: Samuel T. Curry owned 2 of the largest silver-producing mines in the Comstock Lode. He had hired me to help him solve what he called a peculiar puzzle. I knew nothing of the details, but accepted the job on the strength of a generous fee and the chance to visit Nevada's mushrooming metropolis, Virginia City. It was almost sundown when I boarded Mr. Curry's private car in Reno on the Virginia and Truckee Railroad. His canary-colored coach was lavishly furnished with thick, bright carpeting, drawn silk shades, a crystal chandelier, and even a marble bathtub. Mr. Curry, his wife, and I enjoyed a festive dinner of quail and champagne as the train rounded the many curves on the crookedest rail line in the world.
4: Won't you have some more champagne, Mr. Perry?
3: No, thanks, ma'am. I'm afraid I'm not much for drinking champagne.
5: Would you like some straight whiskey, Paladin? Irish?
3: Oh, that sounds mighty good, Mr. Curry. If you're going to have some, I'll join you.
5: It's right over here in the cabinet.
4: Oh, I just love champagne. Mr. Curry imported it especially for me. It came on a ship all the way from France, round Cape Horn. Cases of it just for me.
3: Oh, well, that was very nice of him, Mrs. Curry.
4: Oh, he's good to me, all right. Lets me have everything I want, except what I want most.
5: Now, Emma...
4: He won't let me go and live in Paris like Mary Bowers does. She has a big home over there and everything. The toast of the continent.
5: Now, Emma. Mr. Paladin ain't interested in our little family squabble. Him and me's got some important talking to do.
4: Now, I know what you're going to talk about. Goats. Do you believe in ghosts, Miss Paladin?
3: No, ma'am, I don't.
4: Well, that's too bad. You're such a handsome man, too.
3: I know a lot of people who do believe in ghosts.
4: But so. Mr. Curry doesn't either. Looks like you hired the right man, Sam.
5: Yeah. Now, why don't you go in the bedroom and take a nap, Emma? You'll feel better when we get to Virginia City.
4: I feel fine. I'm going to have another glass of champagne.
5: Well, then, would you be so kind as to sit in that chair over there and read a book or something so as we can talk alone?
4: Oh, all right. Always talking business. Everywhere we go, always business.
3: Well, what's this about ghosts, Mr. Curry?
5: Well, it all started about a month ago, after the big fire in my Consolidated Nevada mine. You hear about that?
3: No, I didn't.
5: Well, it was a big one. We lost 45 men.
3: 45? Well, that's terrible. How'd the fire start?
5: Now, we don't know for sure. Probably one of the men left a candle stuck against the timber. Now, you've seen big fires on the surface of the earth, ain't you? I mean, big ones?
3: Yeah.
5: Then you know how frightful they can be. But a fire hundreds, thousands of feet below the earth in a mine, that's a terrible, terrible beyond words.
3: Well, I can well imagine.
5: Well, sir, it was a lucky thing we were changing shifts about the time it broke out, or we'd have lost more men than we did. I was down in San Francisco at the time. When I got up here, it was all over. Now, what are you laughing at, Emma?
4: Celebrated Jumping Frog of Calaveras County. Oh, that Mark Twain sure is a funny man.
5: Have a cigar, Paladin.
3: Oh, thank you. I suppose the ghost you mentioned came after the fire.
5: Yeah, but not at first. After a few days, we got some of the men to go back to work. Cleared out the charred wood, retimbered most of the drifts and crosscuts. But then a peculiar thing happened. The men started complaining of ghosts.
3: What did these ghosts look like, Mr. Curry?
5: Oh, they never actually saw one, I guess, but the men said they heard somebody groaning and laughing. Sometimes all their candles would go out at once.
3: A sudden wind blast could cause that.
5: Why, sure, but then one man said he felt somebody's hands around his neck. All kinds of crazy things. I just can't pay men enough money to go down and work in that mine.
3: I presume then, Mr. Curry, that you hired me to look into this ghost business.
5: Well, if you're willing to do it and you clear this mess up for me, I'll pay you with 50 more shares of stock in Consolidated Nevada.
3: Now, how much do you think your stock will be worth when you get the mine working again?
5: I want to tell you something, Paladin. Only three people know about this. Emma, her brother Dan, he's my superintendent, and myself. Before that fire broke out, our main shaft had reached the 1,200-foot level. As soon as the men had cut adrift at that level, Dan and me went down to get some more samples. I think we tapped the biggest bonanza ever found under Sun Mountain. The highest assay says it's worth 600 tons.
3: Wow. No wonder you want to get the men back in the mine.
4: Sam? Did you know that Mark Twain used to live in Virginia City? Except his name was Sam Clemens then.
5: Yes, Emma. Paladin, when we start taking that ore up to the surface, your stock may be worth 500 a share. Are you willing?
3: Mr. Curry, you just bought yourself a ghost chaser.

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0: That night, I was the guest of Mr. and Mrs. Curry in their palatial Virginia City home. The next morning, we took a carriage to the Consolidated Nevada Mine, located in the northeastern part of the city where most of the larger mines are found. Their main buildings resting above the richest silver deposits in the world. In the superintendent's office, I met Mr. Curry's brother-in-law, Dan Castleberry, who said that he would accompany me into the mine. We boarded the hoisting cage, and the engineer lowered us down into the main shaft.
1: You ever go down the mine before, Mr. Fallon?
0: No, not one this large.
1: We got 12 different levels in the Consolidated, 100 feet apart. The Humboldt mine next to ours has 14 levels.
0: Yeah. You know, if you could hoist this mine out of the ground and stand it on the surface, it'd make quite a tall building, wouldn't it?
1: It'd be the tallest I've ever seen.
0: Are there any men working down here today?
1: No, sir, not this morning. We only have 12 men brave enough to work for us at all. They come on in the afternoon.
0: Can't get much work done in a mine this size with just 12 men.
1: Just a little maintenance on the timber is all. We used to carry 300 men a day. Regular ghost town down here now, though. With real ghosts, too.
0: Have you come across any?
1: I've heard them. You'll hear them, too. Which level you want to stop at first?
0: Well, how about where the big fire started?
1: That'd be the next stop, 700-foot level. I'll ring engineer.

0: That's it. Keep your lantern high. You can see better.
1: Hey. Big tunnel.
0: Yeah, this drift's about 8 feet high.
1: Your charred beams are sagging quite a bit.
0: They need replacing. When you don't keep the timbers up, the pressure of the earth puts a lot of strain on them. Don't hurt, though. You get a lot of warning from a cave-in.
1: Yeah. What's that noise?
0: Look down at your feet.
1: Rats.
0: Best friend of mine I ever had. See that one cock his head up to you? They think we brought him something to eat.
1: Where did they get food down here?
0: Mostly scraps from lunch pails.
1: Oh.
0: Picking's been kind of lean lately, though. Some of these little buggers are regular pests. They're real help to us when there's about to be a cave-in. They give us plenty of notice.
1: How's that?
0: Oh, the way they scamp about, uneasy-like, looking for a place to hide. There's a cross-cut up ahead. You want to walk through there, look around?
1: Well, how far does this main drift go back?
0: About 20-odd yards or so. Comes to a dead end. On the other side of the wall is the Humboldt mine.
1: Hey. Listen. They're hoisting the cage up.
0: Somebody signal engineer from down here.
1: And we're not alone. Somebody else is down here with us.
0: It can't be, Paladin. There's only one entrance, the main shaft. And we're the only ones to come down since yesterday afternoon.
1: Quiet. Listen.
0: There they go.
1: Sounds like it's coming through that cross cut. Let's go.
0: Wait a minute, Paladin. If we go through there and our lanterns get blown out, we'll never find our way back. There ain't no telling what'll happen.
1: It won't be any safer here. Are you coming with me?
0: I ain't staying here alone.
1: All right, come on. Come out. Show your faces. How you doing, Dan?
2: Well, if you ain't busy, give me a hand.
1: I'm with you.
2: It's dark. I can't see what I'm doing.
1: I got him. I see if you can find the lanterns. Then we'll get these ghosts up to the surface and find out who they are.

0: Lately, we've been hearing a lot of talk about the new THI. THI stands for Temperature Humidity Index. It's a new wrinkle from the Weather Bureau. Here at CBS Radio, we have an LI, Laughter Index. The LI is at its peak every weekday evening in a great hour of comedy entertainment that reaches you right here on this station. Among the headliners on our LI are those veteran chortle champions, Amos and Andy. Every evening, Monday through Friday, hear Amos, Andy, the Kingfish, and all the other wonderful characters that people the Amos and Andy Music Hall. There's another Andy in CBS Radio's Laughter Index, Andy Griffith, star of the Broadway musical hit Destry Rides Again. On CBS Radio, Andy Griffith rides again and again over the strange doings of his fellow man in mischievously droll fashion. And rounding out the Amos and Andy Music Hall and Andy Griffith, laugh to the antics of Burns and Allen and Bob and Ray. You'll find them all on Evening Comedy Time, keeping CBS Radio's Laughter Index high as a dizzy kite.
1: Dan found the lanterns and we made our way back to the main shaft. He carried the limp form of the man I had tussled with, and I forced the other one along with a hammer lock. The engineer had lowered the cage back to our level after he had found it empty on the false alarm hoist. On our signal, he brought us up to the sunlight and fresh air. Mr. Curry was still in the office when we got back. All right, you get on in there.
2: Who are these men, Paladin?
1: Your ghost, Mr. Curry. Throw him over on the bunk, Dan. Looks like he'll be out for a while.
3: Yeah.
1: As for you, have a seat in that chair. Mr. Curry, ever see this man before?
2: Yeah. No, I don't think so.
1: Have you, Dan?
3: No, they never worked for us.
2: Now, where'd you find them?
1: In the mine, yelling like banshees. Dan and I followed their voices and they jumped us.
2: Huh. Now, what's your name?
1: Speak up, mister. I'll work you over like I did your partner.
3: Well,
1: you heard, Mr. Curry. Now, what's your name?
3: Don't matter.
1: How did you get in the mine? Who sent you down there?
3: I can't tell them. They'll kill me.
1: They won't get a chance. I'll do it for them.
3: All right. I'll tell you.
1: All right. Now, who did it?
3: The Humboldt mine. I'll work for them.
2: How'd you get over here?
3: Weeks ago, we drilled through your side at the 1,200-foot level. Mr. Belzer, the owner, came down and said he was going to look around. He waited till everything was quiet and went over. I guess he found you had a rich vein because he took some samples. Then he had the connecting hole caved in with dynamite.
2: Yeah, I think I know the rest. That darn fool Belcher started the fire, too.
3: No, sir, Mr. Curry. We didn't start the fire. That's something that just happened. But after it was all over, we drilled through one of the upper levels and started our ghosting. Mr. Belcher had us do that. I guess it seemed to fit in after all those men were killed in the fire.
2: Yeah, Belcher knew I had a bonanza, so if he scared all my men off, he could take what he wanted. That cheating, fuzzy snake. I'll sue him for every penny he's got.
1: What do you want done with these men, Mr. Curry?
2: Send them back to Belcher.
3: No, no. Don't do that. He'll kill me, sure.
2: All right, I don't care. Turn them loose. I've got no use for them. It's Belcher I'm going after. Now, right now, I'm going down to San Francisco and get my lawyer started on this. You care to go with me, Paladin?
1: I like that very much.
2: Oh, I almost forgot. Mrs. Curry told me to invite you to the big railroad ball tomorrow night here in Virginia City. Maybe you'd rather stay over for that.
1: Well, if it's all the same to you, Mr. Curry, I'd just as soon head back to San Francisco.
2: Yeah, I don't say as I blame you. Oh, by the way, since Emma will be staying here, I'll see to it that we get steak on that train instead of that quail and plenty of Irish whiskey.
1: Now, that's one trip I'm going to look forward to, Mr. Curry.

0: Oh, Mr. Paladin, welcome home.
1: Thank you, hey boy.
0: You leave the bags outside?
1: In the court. Will you get them for me, please?
0: Yes, sir. Mr. Paladin.
1: Yes?
0: Did you see a silver mine in Virginia City? The one which belonged with stock papers?
1: The Consolidated Nevada? Yes, I did.
0: What you think? We make you lots of money?
1: Well, we'll have to wait and see, hey boy. It could be in a month or so that your two shares, will be worth $1,000.
0: Oh, $1,000. $1,000. Oh, Missy, well, I'm going to be very happy when hey boy comes rich. $1,000.
1: Oh, hey boy.
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of Gun, Will Travel. 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Tonight's story was specially written for Have Gun, Will Travel by Mr. Paris. Featured in the cast were Bart Robinson, Harry Bartell, James Nusser, and Helen Klebe. 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

0: This is Monitor, and I'm Skitch Henderson here in Radio Central, and tonight we'll bring you a concert that includes some of the finest music ever written, played by the world's leading orchestras. Of course, we'll touch on other topics, too, and right now sit back and enjoy Groucho. Say, Fenneman, tell us, what's tonight's secret word?
1: Ladies and gentlemen, the secret word is book. B-O-O-K.
2: Really?
1: You bet your life. The National Broadcasting Company presents Groucho Marx in You Bet Your Life, the comedy quiz show transcribed from Hollywood. And now, here he is, the one, the only... Groucho!
2: George, I got a riddle for you. You know what's the best way to make a coat last?
1: No, unless the best way to make a coat last would be to make the trousers first.
2: You know, you're supposed to do the commercials here. I'm supposed to tell the jokes. I'm going to give you one more chance, George.
1: All right.
2: Why is George Fenneman like the boiler on a steam engine?
1: I guess I'd better say, why? Why is he like the boiler in a steam engine?
2: I'll tell you why. Because you're both fired. Play around with that. What did we come down here for tonight, George? Couldn't you find anything else to do?
1: Well, no, I've invited some people down, and you're going to talk to them, and then ultimately some of them will get a chance to maybe win $10,000.
2: And if any of them say the secret word, they'll win an extra $100.
1: And Groucho will meet our first couple in just a moment.
3: What's that chicken doing here? Where are the singers?
4: Singers?
3: The ones gonna sing, "Let Mrs. Grass make the soup at your house." Those singers.
4: Don't need them. I brought this chicken that's gonna sing.
3: The chicken?
4: Sure. It is Mrs. Grass's chickeny rich noodle soup with real chickeny flavor. I figure we ought to have a chicken sing about it.
3: I suppose the chicken's going to tell the people all about how Mrs. Grass's chickeny rich noodle soup is made with Mrs. Grass's exclusive golden nugget and her own genuine egg noodles.
4: Well, not exactly.
3: I suppose the chicken's going to tell about how that blue box of Mrs. Grass's soup mix gives you more soup and half again more noodles.
4: You don't understand. I didn't bring a talking chicken. It's a singing chicken. Come on. Let Mrs. Grass make the soup at your house. Sing it.
5: Let me the soup make the grass at your house.
4: I must have brought the wrong chicken.
1: Groucho, Grace Garrett and Chuck Lewis are on deck, so folks, come in, please, and meet Groucho Marx.
2: Welcome to You Bet Your Life. Say the secret word, and you divide 1,250 pesos. Okay. Now, Grace Garrett and Chuck Lewis. If there's anything I'd like to do, it's to Chuck Lewis. Which one is your Grace, huh?
6: Yes.
2: Do you mind if I call you Grace?
6: I wouldn't like it if you called me anything else. I don't think I'd answer you.
2: I'm going to have some trouble here tonight, I guess. Would you mind if I asked you your age, Grace?
6: Not at all.
2: Well, I will ask you your age. What is your age?
6: I'm 77, but I feel like I was about 40.
2: I feel like 40, too. I feel like 40 elephants just dragged me through a knot hole. What's the reason you feel 35 years younger than you are?
6: Well, I think I live right, and I haven't any bad habits.
2: Mm-hmm. We'd make a great team. I have no good habits. We could nullify each other. Now, come now, Grace. Everybody has some bad habits. Are you sure you have none?
6: I'm positive.
2: What's the point of getting out of bed in the morning?
6: Well, I get hungry.
2: Are you married?
6: No, I've been a widow for 23 years.
2: Are you interested in having another go at it?
6: Oh, no. No, I should say not. I live alone and like it.
2: Well, I wasn't proposing. I was just checking. Well, what fun do you get out of living alone?
6: Well, I can enjoy my own peculiarities.
2: Mm-hmm. Such as what?
6: Well, such as putting ketchup on my pie if I want to. Nobody to stop me.
2: Put ketchup on pie?
6: Ketchup on my pie. Mm-hmm.
2: You mean to tell me there are people living alone just so they can put ketchup on their pie? What kind of pie do you put the ketchup
6: on? Raspberry.
2: There's nothing personal in that pie, is there?
6: Not at all. Nothing personal.
2: I thought you were giving me a piece of it.
6: No.
2: Your name is really Chuck Lewis, or is this just a pseudonym?
7: That's the name, yes.
2: Pseudonym?
7: That's my real name.
2: Where are you from, Chuck?
7: Well, I was born in Gainesville, Georgia, but traveled all my life. I guess I lived in Glendale, California most of the time. That's where I went to school.
2: Now, what did you study in school?
7: I took business administration.
2: Why did you take that?
7: Well, I guess that was about the easiest thing they had.
2: What business did you go into after you left college?
7: Well, actually, I didn't go into any business. I kind of became a golf bum.
2: Well, you said you were already a bum. You just added to this and took up golf.
7: That's right.
2: How long did you stay in the golf game?
7: Well, I'm still in it.
2: You're a pro, or you just putter around?
7: Well, I'm a pro. I'm at the Kenilworth Lodge in Sebring, Florida.
2: Did you like that joke about you just putter around?
7: That's fine. Yeah.
2: You didn't
7: I've
2: pay
7: heard
2: any
7: it before.
2: You played it? Well, what are some of the big tournaments you've won while you were puttering around? The Masters, the PGA, the Open?
7: Oh, no, I never won any of those big ones, but in fact, I don't even play tournaments anymore.
2: What do you play, pitch and putt?
7: No, I travel around the country with the Chuck and Linda Lewis Golf Show, putting on exhibitions.
2: Is that your wife, Linda Lewis?
7: No, that's my 8-year-old daughter, Linda, who is the world's youngest golf professional.
2: Your daughter?
7: Mm-hmm.
2: You do tricks with
7: that's
2: the golf
7: right, club? Trick golf shots. So we do it with that.
2: I do trick golf shots too, but I don't get paper. That's my regular game. Grace, have you changed your mind about getting married again after listening to...
6: Oh, positively not. No.
2: You still want to drown your sorrow in ketchup,
6: yes,
2: huh?
6: Yes, I certainly do.
2: How do you support yourself? Do you depend on a girdle or do you have a job?
6: Well, professional babysitter,
2: Grace,
6: if they step or help
2: me. I don't know what you were shifting there, but it looked...
6: Well,
2: It certainly looked as though it had been effective.
6: Well, it was a little shifty, wasn't it?
2: Yes. Now, what do you say you do? You're a girdle shifter?
6: No, I'm a professional babysitter.
2: A babysitter. Well, why are you standing up if you're a babysitter?
6: Well, I sit while I'm at the hotel.
2: Where is this? You do this?
6: The Statler Hilton.
2: Oh, I've seen some pretty good babes I'd like to sit with at the Statler. I don't understand... You mean when Mr. and Mrs. Statler go out in the evening, you just sit there and watch the hotel so nobody steals it?
6: No, I look after the children of the guests of the hotel. And they bring their children with them, you know, and they send for me. And I go down and act as a grandmother.
2: Well, how do you like babysitting?
6: Oh, I like it very much.
2: Is it any different than sitting for private families?
6: Yes, because I don't have to wash the dishes.
2: You find your work interesting, Grace?
6: Very. I find it very interesting. Children are very interesting to me.
2: Uh-huh. Well, could you give us an example of...
6: Well, evening, I was to be left alone with a little 4-year-old boy while his mother went to the theater.
2: Uh-huh.
6: So before she left the room, she stood in the doorway, and she told the poor little fellow what to do. She told him what not to do, and what would happen if she didn't get a good report from me when she got back. Finally, the door slammed, and she was gone. The little fellow threw up both hands. He says, "Ms. Garrett, that woman is making a nervous wreck of me."
2: Do you charge for babysitting, or do you just do it because you're fond of children?
6: No, I'm very fond of children, but I'm also fond of those dollars that I get. You know, I get a few.
2: You're very...
6: A dollar an hour.
2: Dollar an hour?
6: Until midnight, and a dollar and a half an hour after midnight, and I always hope that they'll stay out all night.
2: Well, Grace, if I had any small children and needed a babysitter, I'd certainly call on you.
6: Well, you're I hope you have some. You. You know, you asked me a little while ago if you could call me Grace. Would you mind if I'd call you Julius?
2: No, I'd be flattered.
6: See, I read the McCall magazine. I couldn't wait for your book.
2: The title of which is Groucho and Me, on sale at all bookstores.
6: Oh, no.
2: This is the secret word. So you just won yourself $50.
6: No, isn't that wonderful?
2: That's the equivalent of sitting in the hotel room for about 30 hours.
6: I know.
2: And here's 50 for you.
7: Thank
2: because you.
7: You
2: laughed so loud at that putter around you. Don't think I've forgotten that, old boy. This will be reflected in the quiz, you know. Grace, I would say that you're the perfect combination of Mother Goose and Milton Berle. I don't get it either, but...
6: It's good anyway.
2: It's good.
6: I like that.
2: Let's put it, it's a compliment.
6: Uh-huh. Well, thank you. I didn't recognize it, but I'm glad it is.
2: Well, if I'd thought at the time that it was a compliment, I wouldn't have said it. I think we came out even on that exchange. I'd like to find out more about you two, but we have to get on and play the game. You know how to play the game, You Bet Your Life?
6: Mm-hmm.
2: Well, I could have Mr. Fenneman come out and explain it to you. George?
8: Yes.
2: Remember, you get any four questions you like, and you alternate your selections.
8: Well, as you can see, we have questions ranging from $1 to $300. The $300 questions are tougher than the two, and the two are tougher than the one. You get four chances. The object is to earn at least $500, because if you do, you get to come back at the end of the game and maybe try for $10,000.
2: Now, you selected cities and small towns, I believe it was. You have the United States, right?
7: Right, yeah.
2: Grace, pick the first one.
8: $100
2: one? One, two, three. Mm-hmm.
8: All right.
6: Mm-hmm.
8: All right.
2: All right, here are the cities and towns. Carson City, Lovelock, and Reno. What is the state?
6: Nevada.
2: Nevada is right. You've got $100.
8: $100, yes. Mm-hmm. 400 more to go.
7: Let's try a 300.
8: A 300?
2: In what state are Haley, Ketchum, Jerome, and Moscow? Haley, Ketchum, Jerome, and Moscow.
7: Wyoming.
2: What? No, I'm sorry. It's Idaho. You should have known that from Ketchum.
8: Well, you have $100.
2: You haven't
8: you
2: lost
8: have
2: that.
8: Two more still opportunities to earn the five.
2: Grace, take a while.
8: What, you want to try a 200 this time?
2: Grace is the great compromiser. In what state are Saugatuck, Saginaw, and St. Ignatz? Michigan is right.
8: And that was $200. You now have three.
2: Now have $300.
8: Then I won't.
7: Well, we have to go for another 200.
2: No, you don't have to.
8: But it does make sense, let's say.
2: Well, you're bringing a new note into this show, aren't you?
8: The object is to get $500.
7: We have 300 now.
2: That's the object of your
8: affection. And you've had three questions, and this is your last question.
7: Give us 200.
8: How about this one here?
7: Fine.
8: All right. This is a $200 question. If you get it, you'll have your 500.
2: In what state are Jonesboro, Lake Charles, and Opelousas? Opelousas. O-P-E-L. Yes, Louisiana.
8: And you made $500?
2: Yes.
8: So you'll be back to try for maybe $2,000, $5,000, or $10,000.
2: You
8: want
2: to?
8: No.
2: Well, congratulations, and I hope we see you later.
6: Thank you.
2: Hasta mañana.
7: Thank you very much.
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8: Well, Groucho, we're running a little overtime. As a matter of fact, you've been having so much fun with our first couple, we may not have time for our next couple to play the quiz. And however, as long as they're standing by, they'd sort of like to come in and talk to you anyway. And they've agreed that if necessary, they'll come back again next week. So here they are, a couple of young unmarried people, Margot Road and K.W. Shelby. Folks, you come in, please, and meet Groucho Marx.
2: Welcome, welcome. Welcome to You Bet Your Life. Say the secret word, and you'll divide an extra $100. Margaret Road and K.W. Shelby. Margaret Road, you look like a pretty dangerous road with all those curves. And why the uniform, Margot? Are you a letter carrier?
9: Not quite. I'm an airline hostess, and this is my uniform.
2: Oh, well, that's very attractive. Which airline are you with?
9: Lufthansa.
2: I'm all right. How are you? I say, which which airline are you with?
9: The Lufthansa.
2: What is a Lufthansa? Is that the helicopter service that flies between Glendale and Cucamonga?
9: Not quite. No, we fly all over the world, and it's the Germany airline.
2: Are you a German, Margot?
9: I am, yes.
2: Are you a Berliner?
9: I was born in Berlin, but I'm from Hamburg.
2: You're a hamburger, in other words. If I had some ketchup, I'd put the bite on her. Who knows, maybe later we two could get together and get a bun on. You care for that joke, Margot?
9: Well, was that a joke?
2: You took those words right out of that audience's mouth. Now, let's see. I hate to leave you, but I'll come back to you pretty soon, you know. All roads lead to Margaret Road, it says here. K.W. Shelby, huh?
10: Yes.
2: Yeah. You've met Miss Road, huh?
10: Yes, just a few moments ago.
2: Would you like to take this road and see where it leads?
10: No.
2: Are you crazy?
10: No.
2: Are you just shy?
10: I think Mr. Fenneman jumped to conclusions, and though
2: he also jumped at Miss Road when she came. But that's another story that we can't talk about. Yeah.
10: But though I am still single, I'm planning on being married in just a couple of weeks.
2: You're going to get married?
10: Yes.
2: What you're insinuating, in other words, is that this little girl isn't good enough for you, is that it?
10: No, I think she's very, very attractive, but, I'm engaged already.
2: Well, I hope you're very happy. I don't take this kind of resistance lying down, you know. I haven't finished with this romance. You'll develop a taste for hamburgers before we're through. Before we're through, or my name isn't Dear Abby. It happens to be Ella Wheeler Wilcox. Now, where are you from, Shelby? Shelby, it's in Montana, isn't it? That's where Gibbons and Dempsey fought for the championship.
10: Oh, there's several Shelby.
2: Were you named after that fight?
10: No, I wasn't.
2: No. How'd you happen to come to California?
10: My hot water heater blew up.
2: Well, that's certainly a cheap way to travel. That must have been quite an explosion to blow you all the way from California, all the way to California. Where were you at the time, in New York?
10: No, I was in New Orleans.
2: Well, I guess it could blow you that far, right? Well, what did you have to do with coming to California?
10: I was getting ready to take a shower, and there was no hot water. So I went out to the kitchen to see what was the matter, and I discovered that the hot water heater had gone out.
2: With who? Who was in the kitchen when you went in there?
10: So I was in there alone, fortunately.
2: Yeah.
8: Groucho, I'm sorry to interrupt, but as we anticipated, we are out of time. However, our first couple has a chance and should have a chance to try for the big money at the end of the show. So as we anticipated, you people are going to have to come back again next week, all right?
10: Yes.
2: Well, I certainly want to continue this conversation. I know you both must have a lot to talk about. Not only that, we want to give you a chance to win some money. So thanks for being with us tonight, and we'll see you again next week.
8: We'll see if our first couple can bring their winnings up to $10,000 in just a moment.
11: It's a Rambler year.
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8: Groucho, here are Grace Garrett and Chuck Lewis, who won $500, so they get a chance at the big money, and here they are, coming in right now.
2: Congratulations, kids. 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So, pick a number from 1 to 10.
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7: Give me four.
10: Four. 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Now, you've picked the number four. If your total winnings will be $5,000 if that comes up. Now, if neither number comes up after the spin, the total will be $2,000. If you win, get the right answer. So one of you turn the wheel.
6: You turn.
7: Go ahead.
6: No, you're fine.

Well, your numbers were 4 and 6, and it came up 3, so this question is worth $2,000. A total of 2. Here it is. In World War I, the 42nd Division arrived in France with every state in the Union represented in its ranks. For $2,000, what was the nickname of this famous Army division? Very famous.

0: What's your answer?
1: $7.
0: Well, it's the Rainbow Division, a very famous division. Sorry you missed it, but you still have $500. So that isn't too bad. Congratulations, and thanks for being with us, Grace.
1: Thank you.
2: 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And see Groucho every Thursday evening on NBC television. 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

0: The Adventures of the Saint, starring Vincent Price. The Saint, based on characters created by Leslie Charteris and known to millions from books, magazines, and motion pictures. The Robin Hood of modern crime now comes transcribed to radio, starring Hollywood's brilliant and talented actor Vincent Price as the Saint.
1: Just a moment, please.
2: Yes?
1: Mr. Tempora? Mr. Simon Tempora?
2: And if I say yes?
1: Oh, I am a George.
2: Congratulations. What army are you dressed for?
1: Oh, not army uniform, I wear, sir. Chauffeur. You will come?
2: Huh?
1: You come now?
2: You want me to go somewhere with you?
1: You are sure you are Mr. Simon Tempora, the saint?
2: If I'm not, my old grandmother shouldn't have lied to me all these years.
1: Then you come.
2: Where?
1: Did you not receive the call, sir?
2: Even the most casual eavesdropper would have to admit it doesn't appear so. What call?
1: Employer say, George, go to this number and get Mr. Tempora. Employer say, he calls, so when I arrive, you know you come. No call, sir?
2: No call. Who is your employer?
1: Mr. Orlando Button. Him old man. He very afraid.
2: Orlando Button. Art collector? And button galleries?
1: Employer say, much of trouble coming. You come help?
2: Oh, what sort of trouble?
1: We go now, yes?
2: You go now, yes. My neck and I recently came to an understanding.
1: Oh, your neck, sir?
2: My neck. I promised not to stick it out again until I at least knew why it was going to be chopped at, and it, in turn, agreed to be a little more tolerant of starched collars. I am going to bed.
1: Oh, no. You are coming.
2: You know, with one swift gesture, you have given me 6 good reasons why I should go with you. Or does that revolver hold 8 bullets?

0: Huh? You sure this is a home?
1: Oh, yes. Home of my employer, Mr. Orlando Button.
0: Add a couple of ticket windows, scatter around a few timetables, and could easily pass for the home of the super chief.
1: Employer awaits you in the study, Mr. Tempera. You come this way, please.
0: Yes. Now, look, would it be too much to ask you to stop waving that gun under my nose?
1: You come.
0: I come.
1: Now, you wait.
0: I wait.
1: Sir! Sir! Sir! Mr. Button, I have brought Mr. Tempera, sir.
2: Oh, yes. Thank you, George. I must have dozed off. Mr. Tempera, it was good of you to come, but I...
0: Not half as good as it was of George to bring me. He is very persuasive.
2: Eh?
1: Mr. Tempera, say no come. I invite him at the point of a pistol. You no call him, sir.
2: No. I fell asleep. That will be all, George.
1: Yes, sir.
2: Go.
1: Thank you. Yes, sir.
2: I'm sorry George had to resort to melodrama, Mr. Tempera. Look, you'll forgive me, I'm sure. It's all a mistake.
0: What's all a mistake?
2: This incident. I never should have sent for you. My nerves. I'm a victim of my own imagination.
0: Remarkable.
2: Eh?
0: Here you are trembling, yet scarcely 2 minutes ago, according to you, you were in your study there napping.
2: But what...
0: There's fear in that trembling, Mr. Button. And on your face, too. You're scared witless. Scared people don't doze.
2: Please, I beg of you, go at once. Forget that you've been here.
0: That was a long ride across town with your chauffeur's gun in my ribs, sir. Long and unpleasant.
2: But I didn't tell George to use a gun.
0: We can talk in your study.
2: No, you mustn't go in there, you...
1: Oh!
2: You shouldn't have done that. I tried

0: Dolly, you mustn't go in there, you...
1: Oh.
0: You shouldn't have done that. I tried to keep him out of here. I knew you didn't want him to see the... Why are you pointing that gun at me? What are you going to do?
2: Mr. Tempera. Mr. Tempera. Oh, Mr. Tempera. Here, I am giving you brandy.
3: Oh, that's good brandy. Wake me up some more.
2: You are to be all right, sir?
3: As soon as the canaries stop holding choir practice in my head.
2: Oh, so sorry. I give too much brandy.
3: Where's Mr. Button?
2: He gone.
3: Gone where?
2: Oh, no, Siegel. I go to room. Time passes. I think maybe now employ want me to drive you home again. I come here to study, finding you on floor. Employer gone, pictures gone.
3: Pictures? What pictures?
2: One that arrived today. Sailor bring crate.
3: Oh, well, what sort of pictures were they?
2: Well, the Western picture, same Western man. Look all right to me, but they make Mr. Button very angry.
3: Oh, and then he told you to fetch me?
2: Oh, no, not right away. Shorter time later, after phone call.
3: Phone call?
2: Employer call number, speak. You get the information, write something on a paper pad, then send me get you.
3: The pad? Where is it?
2: On the desk. Here. I give it to you.
3: Oh, thank you. Nothing on it.
2: Maybe he tear writing page off.
3: George, look, take your finger and dip it in the fireplace for me, will you?
2: Dip it? Oh, too much brandy, too much.
3: Go on now. Please do as I say. Get some ashes on your hand.
2: Ashes?
3: Yes, in the fireplace.
2: Oh, yes, sir. Fingers are all properly dirty with ashes.
3: Now rub it on this page of the pad, Lightly, lightly, gently.
2: You got enough. Magic.
3: Western magic, known only to those few hardy adventurers who have dared to visit the forbidden city of Brooklyn.
2: What will the coming forth on a pad?
3: A picture of Anime Wong.
2: Holy mackerel.
3: Look now, rub the ashes in a little harder, There, that's it.
2: But his words. No, Pikachu. Words that were on former page torn off.
3: If Mr. Motto should ever need an assistant. That's enough now. Now, give it to me. S-T-I... Stiano. You know Mr. Stiano, George?
2: Not knowing, sir.
3: Stiano. S-S-T-U... No, Tuscany. The S.S. Tuscany.
2: Oh, sounding like steamboat.
3: Second thought, maybe Mr. Motto ought to be your assistant. Goodbye, George.
2: Oh, you go.
3: I go.
2: I come.
3: You stay.
2: You go find Embroya?
3: Yeah.
2: Why?
3: Look, I like you, George, that's why. I don't want you to lose your job, so I...
2: Oh.
3: That's a funny place to put a chair.
2: Your chair belong over here. Oh, Mr. Tempera, you say I am to losing job? Why?
3: We have a quaint saying in this country, George. Chauffeur lose job if employer lose life.

0: Who's that on deck? Who is it? Speak up.
1: It's me, if that means anything.
0: Muller, huh? Hey, you're late. I expected you. Hey,
2: what is this? You ain't Muller.
1: Name's Templar.
2: All right, so the name's Templar. What are you doing aboard my ship?
1: Looking.
2: You a customs man?
1: You the captain?
2: Third officer. Captain one ashore. I'm in charge. Look, fella, you boys from customs already went over this vessel 3 times since we docked this morning.
1: 3 times, eh? It's the usual procedure, isn't it?
2: 3 times as usual, and each time so thorough the ship is practically dismantled? What goes, pal?
1: Hey, you tell me.
2: I don't know what you boys are looking for, mister, but I'll tell you here now, it ain't on board the Tuscany. This is an honest ship.
1: Yeah, and I'm the captain of the Pinafore. You got a man named Stiano on board?
2: Look, mister, Stiano's a good guy. One of the best men on this ship. He works hard, no complaints. He's loyal, efficient, a good all-around man. That's Stiano.
1: Oh, you know him pretty well.
2: Know him? I'm him.
1: Well, I'm glad to meet a good, loyal, efficient, uncomplaining, all-around man. You know a man named Button?
2: No. You say Button?
1: Button, like in what one is sometimes told to do with one's lip. Button.
2: Like in Button Galleries, Button?
1: Yeah.
2: I know about his art gallery, that's all.
1: Oh, what about it?
2: We hauled cargo from this voyage. A crate we picked up in Genoa. That's in Italy.
1: Yeah, a crate filled with paintings, valuable and rare.
2: Yeah, I seen them paintings. If they're valuable, then we're both the

0: the pinafore.
1: Oh, bad, eh?
0: All I can say is phooey. What smog fails to do to the human eye looking at these pictures does.
1: How many?
0: Seven.
1: Huh. They were sent ashore?
0: Yeah. Look, all I know is we're loading cargo in Genoa. A guy comes on with this here crate. He gives me a song and dance about taking extra special care of this valuable art so it don't get banged around like cargo sometimes does.
1: That's all he asked of you.
0: That, and also to deliver it after it cleared through customs.
1: Deliver it? Where?
0: To the guy it's consigned to, Dr. Weber, the Button Art Galleries. To nobody else, he says, just this here Dr. Weber, and I shall be handsomely rewarded.
1: Well, where are you?
0: I'll let you know when Miller gets back. Hope you found the art gallery still open.
1: Well, I'll tell you right now, he didn't.
0: No? Then what did he do with...
1: I'm inclined to think he brought it to the one man he shouldn't have brought it to, Orlando Button.
0: Oh, and this guy in Italy says, make sure nobody gets it but this Dr. Weber. How about that for luck? A lousy mistake is going to cost me my handsome reward.
1: Well, you're getting it light, pal. That same mistake may cost Mr. Button his life.
2: Hello, Saint.
1: Hey. Huh.
2: Kisa. Yeah. I want to make sure it was you who just come off the ship. I'm kind of glad it's you, sucker.
1: Yeah, you know, I'm kind of glad to see you.
3: Hey, let go. Let go.
1: Let's see how good you are without the gun, you sucker.
3: My arm. Saint.
1: Don't worry about it. When I finish tearing it off, I promise you I'll give it back to you.
3: My arm. Please.
1: Come on now. What ill wind brought you out of retirement, Kasek?
2: No temper in my kind of work. When a guy says he's retired, he's either trying to kid the cops or kid himself.
1: You mean there's always another hoodlum who'd force you back into it, eh? Now, let's have some talk, Kasek.
2: Let go down first.
1: Let loose the talk first.
2: I got nothing.
1: I'll loosen your tongue with a little history. When I first knew you, you worked for Scarelli as his trigger. Till he was deported a couple of years back.
2: My, but you're full of news. What do you want from me, Saint?
1: Who hired you to squeeze the trigger on me?
2: Nobody has to hire me to gun you down, Saint. With me, that's the labor of love. I...
3: Oh, my arm, you're breaking.
4: Turn him loose.
1: Hey, Kasek, either there's someone behind you, you've developed a decided talent for ventriloquism.
4: He's no ventriloquist, and I'm no dummy.
1: Who are you?
4: I'm just a man with a gun, and the gun is in your back. Turn him loose.
2: Oh, yeah.
1: He's loose.
2: Oh, pal, you sure came along when I most
4: did.
2: Huh?
4: The boss wants you. Get right over there.
2: Oh, you're going to handle the sucker?
4: I'll handle him. You beat it.
2: Okay, pal. Okay.
4: All right, turn around, Templar. Carefully, very carefully. Good. You did that very nicely.
1: Yeah, I've been taking dancing lessons.
4: It's too bad someone doesn't sell lessons in how to mind one's own business. From now on, you're keeping your nose out of this affair. It doesn't concern you. Clear?
1: Like tapioca. Yeah, I get shanghaied by a fast-drawing Oriental with a gun. I get my skull bashed so hard my brains are threatening to move out of the neighborhood. I get very sincerely menaced by a beady-eyed bandit with intent to kill, and now you come along and tell me this affair doesn't concern me?
4: All this really happened?
1: If I were dreaming, it wouldn't be about those kind of things.
4: Okay. So what's the angle to all this mishmash?
1: I can only make wild guesses. None of my ideas have had their final fittings yet. So suppose you tell me, what angle are you wearing today?
4: Like I told you, Saint, me, I'm just a man with a gun.
1: Yeah, so you said... And, the paintings?
4: Paintings?
1: Yeah, the crate of paintings, 7 in number, that arrived today from Italy for the Button Galleries.
4: Now I'm dreaming. You mean you're chasing paintings?
1: You mean you're not chasing paintings?
4: Friend, either you're deliberately throwing me a curve or we're not even playing in the same ball game. No, I'm not chasing paintings. What I'm chasing is just a little more dangerous.
1: You wouldn't say that if you were wearing my aching head.
4: I'll be seeing you, art lover.
1: Yeah, it's inevitable. And if you should run across an old party named Orlando Button before I do, will you please do something to help him stay alive?
4: Now, this is the last pipe dream I'll listen to. Why can't this old party manage to stay alive on his own efforts?
1: This is one of the wild guesses I was telling you about. The last time I saw Button, he was a very frightened man. A The kind of fright that only comes to a man who expects he's going to be killed.
4: If I see him, I'll do what I can to stop him from being afraid.
1: And that statement can be taken two ways. And in the light of the fact that it was pronounced by a fellow who hobnobs with Killer Kasach...
4: Goodbye, Saint. And if I were you, I'd worry about trying to keep myself alive.

0: Good morning.
1: I believe the door is plainly marked private, isn't it?
0: One finds it difficult to believe all one reads these days. You know, it's nice.
1: What's nice?
0: That they don't hang all the works of art in this gallery on the walls. Some of it sits in a low-cut dress behind a sign that says assistant to the director.
1: You wish to see someone?
0: Actually, my wish is to remain here with you, but I'd never get to see Dr. Weber that way.
1: You have an appointment with Dr. Weber?
0: No.
1: Well, I'm afraid he can't see you then. He's very busy.
0: And then I'll see Mr. Button.
1: Mr. Button?
0: This is the Button Art Galleries, isn't it?
1: You will have to make an appointment with Mr. Button at his home. He rarely comes down to the galleries anymore.
0: And then I'll see Dr. Weber, after all.
1: You not only find it difficult to believe all you read, but all you hear as well. Dr. Weber never sees anyone without an...
2: Oh, it is you, Mr. Tempera.
0: Oh, hello, George.
2: You find employer?
0: No, George.
1: Gentleman is a friend of yours, George?
2: Oh, very good friend. Mr. Simon Tempera, the saint, greater detective, makes words appear on paper with ashes. Very clever.
0: Oh, it's nothing really, George.
1: A detective? Something wrong?
2: Employer missing, Miss Arthur.
1: What?
2: Oh, he's mysterious. Crate come last night by sailor. Employer and I, we open. Employer get angry like it praises. Send me quick to drugstore. Then I come back.
0: He sent you to the drugstore?
1: Huh. Look here, what's this all about?
0: About a crate of paintings from Genoa for Dr. Weber.
1: Paintings? We weren't expecting anything from Italy.
0: Perhaps Dr. Weber was.
1: I most certainly would have known if the director was expecting a shipment. And what's all this about Mr. Button? I wish you'd explain...
0: Let's go see Dr. Weber, Maybe he likes mystery stories, too.
1: Very well, Mr. Templer. This way.
0: Thank you.
2: Oh, Miss Arthur, I go Paris car now, yes?
1: My car? Oh, no, George, you don't have to.
2: What is a Wednesday? Paris your car each Wednesday. That is why I come here.
1: Well, you can pass it by this week, George. I haven't used my car much since the last time you gave it a bath and a polish.
2: Okay, very well. I skip this week.
1: Through this door, Mr. Templer.
3: Oh, Lola, I'd like you to catalog that new... Oh. We have a visitor.
1: This is Simon Templer, Dr. Weber.
3: How do you do?
0: How do you do, sir?
1: Seems we have a mystery on our hands, Doctor.
3: A mystery? Splendid. It was beginning to get a trifle dull around here. Oh, won't you sit down, please?
0: Thank you.
3: There's nothing like a little mystery to brighten things up a bit, is there?
0: Especially if you're one of those people who enjoys going to funerals, Doctor.
3: Someone is...
0: Well, let's just say that someone, when last seen, was terrified. And let's also say that that someone hasn't been seen since.
3: But who?
1: Mr. Button. According to George, he's been missing since last night.
3: I see. Mr. Templer, am I to understand that just because Mr. Button wasn't home last night, you are assuming that he's been murdered?
0: Well, that is more or less the condensed version, yes.
3: I believe the little verse goes like this. Don't make tragedies out of trifles. Don't shoot butterflies with rifles.
0: It's just as foolish to make a trifle out of what might well be a tragedy. Perhaps I should give you the full-length version now, huh?
3: Perhaps you should, Mr. Templer.
0: A freighter arrived from Italy yesterday, the Tuscany from Genoa. It carried a small crate consigned to you, Dr. Weber, at the gallery here.
3: But I received no crate. What was
0: paintings,
3: in it?
0: Paintings, paintings, Doctor. And from what Stiano tells me, extremely bad paintings. But where are they, Doctor? Let's let these pictures speak for themselves.
3: Where are they? I never heard of them until this moment. I wasn't even in town yesterday.
0: You weren't?
3: I was in Chicago, attending a fraternity convention.
1: There was no crate of paintings delivered here to the gallery yesterday, Mr. Templer, I assure you.
0: Oh, they weren't delivered to the gallery, Miss Arthur. The seaman who carried the crate in Stiano's place found the gallery closed when he arrived, so he did the next best thing, he thought.
1: The next best thing?
0: Yes, he had no way of knowing, of course, that old Mr. Button had more or less retired from business, leaving Dr. Weber in charge of his gallery. And so rather than lug the crate all the way back to the ship, he brought it over to the Button residence.
3: Well?
0: Well, Mr. Button opened the thing up, curious to see what sort of stuff his gallery was buying these days, I suppose, and probably wished he was dead. I'm afraid his wish was granted all too soon.
1: But why would anyone take the trouble to ship us bad paintings?
0: That's what I wondered for a while, too. And that's what Button must have wondered, but not for long. He tumbled onto it practically at once.
3: Onto what, Mr. Templer?
0: You're aware, of course, of the National Treasures Act, or whatever they call it in Italy, which prevents the export of great Italian works of art?
3: Of course we're aware of it. The Italian government has had it in force for years. They're perfectly right in not wanting their great works of art scattered throughout the world when it rightfully belongs in Italy.
1: But I still don't understand.
0: The seven paintings were overpaintings.
3: Overpainting?
0: Yes, surely you've heard of the technique of painting over an oil painting with gouache, with a water-soluble paint. On the surface, these pictures look like something not even a lumber company calendar would be caught dead with. Underneath, as Mr. Button found when George came back from the drugstore with materials to remove the paint, they found masterpieces by master artists of the Renaissance.
4: What?
1: You sure?
0: Yes, I'm sure. Several dozen of Italy's treasures have been missing ever since the war. The customs men tell me the Italian government had a tip that some had recently been shipped to New York. How or on what ship, no one knew.
3: But, Mr. Button, what did he do when he...
0: Well, being an honest man with a reputation of many years as a reputable art dealer, he was shocked. He sent his chauffeur to fetch me. When I got there, he told me he'd changed his mind. I can assume that Button had his mind changed for him at the point of a gun.
5: Speaking of points of guns, sir, what do you think of the point of this one?
0: Hello, Kasek. How's your arm?
5: It's sore, Saint. Very sore. But not as sore as your head is going to be when I throw some lead in it.
3: What is this?
5: That's exactly what the boss wants to know. What is this? Okay, boss, you come in now.
6: Hello, Saint.
0: Scarelli.
6: You got a good memory for faces, Saint. It's been a lot of years.
0: Who could ever forget a face like yours, Scarelli? It could win an ugly contest anywhere.
6: The way this guy talks, Kasek, a guy would think you're holding an invisible gun.
5: Doesn't make any difference that he can't see it, boss. He'll feel it as good as anybody.
3: I demand to know the meaning of this intrusion.
6: You're in charge of this joint.
3: I am Dr. Weber, the director.
6: And the den?
3: Miss Arthur is my assistant.
6: You do all right by yourself, Fatso. Maybe after we knock off the Saint and Fatso here, we'll keep her around a little, eh, Kasek?
5: You're the boss.
0: What brings you back to this country, Scarelli? The crime wave became just a ripple when you were deported.
6: I'm moving back in, Saint. Bigger than ever. But first, I got to clear something up.
0: Huh? What sort of something?
6: Except for you people and a few of my boys, nobody knows Scarelli smuggled himself back in on the Tuscany. You people ain't going to be around long enough to tell a fly about it. So I want to know something.
0: Oh, why don't you try asking?
6: I am asking. I have Kasek here watching that ship day and night to see if anyone is wise to anything. To see if the federal guys are maybe heard I come in on her and are retracing.
0: And they are, huh?
6: That's what you're going to tell me, Saint. Kasek tells me he sees you snooping aboard the Tuscany. He sees lots of other guys, too. Guys with that cop look about them.
0: Well, they are a kind of cop at that, Scarelli.
6: They know Scarelli was smuggled in on that boat? They looking for me, Saint?
0: Well, these particular cops are customs inspectors, Scarelli. They're looking for pictures.
6: Huh? Pictures?
0: Yeah, painting.
6: Oh. Well, that's good news. You hear that, Kasek? They're not looking for Scarelli. They don't know I'm back yet.
5: Let's get rid of these suckers, then, boss. They got mouths.
6: Yeah. Start operating, Kasek. You're the doctor.
5: Save the Saint for last.
3: All right, drop it, Kasek.
7: Kasek, get it!
3: I said drop it!
7: All right.
5: All right.
8: Everybody all right?
0: Who are you, Dick Tracy?
8: I've already told you, Templar. I'm just a man with a gun.
0: That gun wouldn't happen to be federal property, would it?
8: It would. And now you're going to ask how come a federal agent lets a mug like Kasek loose after he's been shooting his gun off at a private citizen.
0: Yeah, I know how come. If I'd gone through with my intention of breaking off Mr. Kasek's arm, he'd have led you to a hospital instead of where you wanted him to lead you, huh? To Scarelli.
8: Right, Mr. Templar. Come on, boys.
6: Don't push
8: me. Let's get away from this smart guy and be careful with those hands.
0: Now, what was it you were saying before about things getting a trifle dull around here, Dr. Weber?
3: This is a rather unusual morning, Mr. Templar.
0: And the crime wave in your office isn't over yet. We're back to playing button-button.
1: Mr. Templar, I'd prefer it, and so would Dr. Weber, if you put your cards on the table all at once instead of one at a time. We've had enough suspense for one morning. Are you accusing Dr. Weber of...
0: How tall are you, Doctor?
3: Well, I'm almost 6 feet.
0: And you, Miss Arthur?
1: Now, really, Mr. Templar, I...
0: How tall?
1: About 5 feet.
0: Doctor, you wouldn't ever wear high heels, would you? High heels that left an impression on the leather upholstery of a chair that had been moved alongside of a doorway.
3: I don't follow you.
0: Miss Arthur does. She anticipated my wish to go into Button's library last night. Naturally, that wouldn't do at all. The paintings were there, and a couple of them already had the overpaint removed. Correct, Miss Arthur?
1: You're insane.
0: That rap across the skull you gave me is probably what made me insane. Being a rather little girl for a headbanger, you needed height, huh? So just before I entered the library, where you'd had Button under a gun before my arrival, you moved a chair. So you had height, and so when I walked in, I went out.
1: Well, I suppose one should really humor him, Dr. Weber. And then what did I do, Mr. Templer?
0: You removed both the paintings and Mr. Button. You've probably killed Mr. Button somewhere along the line.
1: Of course you can prove all this. You can tell me, or the police, shall we say, exactly where Mr. Button's body lies, where the paintings are, and...
0: Unfortunately, no.
1: Oh, then just as unfortunately, Mr. Templer, you have no case. Without the paintings found in my possession, without Mr. Button's body...
2: Pardon, interruption, please.
3: We're rather busy at the moment, George, please.
2: Oh, we'll not take a moment. Miss Arthur, you are to making a mistake.
1: Oh, please, George, we're having a conference. Would you mind leaving?
2: But, come all the way downtown to wash and polish car. You say car no dirty, not need bath, not need polish.
1: George, will you please go now?
2: But Miss is mistaken. Just see car in parking lot.
1: Some other time, George.
2: Car very dirty. Car need a wash, polish most fine. I go do so, yes?
1: No.
0: Of course you go do so, George. And while you're at it, take a look in the trunk compartment.
1: No.
2: Trunk compartment? What find in trunk compartment, Mr. Tempera?
0: Employer, George.
2: Oh, employer in trunk?
1: No, no. I didn't plan to kill him. I didn't plan to kill him.
2: I go look in that trunk compartment.
0: Never mind, George. Go call the police instead.
2: Oh, yes, Mr. Tempera. I go call.
0: And George.
2: Sir?
0: If Mr. Moto should ever need an assistant, I'll be very happy to give you a reference.

0: You have been listening to another transcribed adventure of The Saint, the Robin Hood of modern crime. Now here is our star, Vincent Price.
1: Ladies and gentlemen, in tonight's cast, you heard Mary Shipp as Lola and Charlie Lung as George. Ted DeCorsia was Scarelli, Larry Dobkin, Kazak. Fred Shields played Nash and Ted Osborne, Dr. Weber. Barney Phillips was Stiano. This is Vincent Price inviting you to join us again next week at the same time for another exciting adventure of The Saint. Good night.

This adventure of The Saint was written by Michael Cramoy. The Saint, based on characters created by Leslie Charteris, is produced by James L. Sapir and directed by Helen Mack. Vincent Price is soon to be seen co-starring with Errol Flynn and Michelin Prell in William Marshall's production of Bloodline. All you Saint fans will be glad to know that The Saint comic books are on sale at all newsstands. Three chimes mean good times on NBC. 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
2: I see a man.
3: Come on, tell us more. What does the crystal ball reveal?
2: A bearded man. A sailor.
4: What?
2: A beautiful stranger approaches. Oh, she has wonderful jewels. But,
3: what is it?
2: An accident. He will fall. He will.
5: We are the merry month of May.
6: What are you more like, Captain? If you could just hear yourself.
7: Leave that squirrel alone, Snowy.
5: The woodland flowers, sweet smelling us. Breathe deeply, didn't it? Air so pure and sparkling, you could drink it.
7: Look, Captain, through here. Where's the answer?
5: Disgusting. That filth from mud. The blistering barnacle. Some people seem to be attracted by the thing.
7: They're gypsies, Captain.
5: Gutter snipes.
7: I said leave that squirrel alone, Snowy.
5: Thundering typhoons lying over there. That's no squirrel.
7: You're dead right. Come on, Captain, quickly. A little gypsy girl.
6: I do know my humans from my rodents, you know, Tintin.
7: She's out cold. She must have tripped over the brambles and bumped her head on the tree.
5: Look. She's coming round.
7: You haven't cut yourself, have you? There's no blood. She must have wandered away from that camp.
5: I can't say I blame her. Hello, little goose.
8: Mama.
7: Please don't be frightened. We'll take you back to your parents. Can you stand up?
5: I'm a little chaffinch.
7: That's it. You're just a bit groggy, eh?
5: Now, I'm a little mouse. Eek, eek, eek, eek.
7: Captain, could you turn yourself into something a little more useful, like a mule? Then we can give her a ride back to the camp. Look, Petro, the sailor I thought so.
9: My baby.
5: We found her in the woods. She must have fallen over, bumped her head.
10: Oh, you are a good man. You crossed my palm with silver, and I will tell your fortune.
5: No, thanks.
7: Look, I think you should let a doctor see her. She's obviously suffered concussion.
11: I suppose you think we have money to pay for a doctor.
12: Yeah. Quiet, Mike. Let me talk to these gorgos.
5: Gorgos?
12: If you're not a Romany, then you're a gorgo. Oh,
10: just a little silver, kind sir. Otherwise you will suffer great misfortune.
5: Not as much as you, by the look of things. Now, look here. If you take my advice, you'll camp somewhere else. And not on this rubbish dump. In the first place, it's unhealthy.
12: Do you imagine we enjoy living surrounded by filth? Yeah, I said be quiet, Mike. Listen, sailor.
5: How did you know I was a sailor?
12: We know many things. This sailor was the only place where the police would let us camp.
5: Oh, so that's it. No, you are not staying here.
13: No.
5: You're not staying here because there's a large meadow near our hall. You can move in there whenever you like. In the meantime, keep an eye on your little one. Good day to you.
10: Bye. He is the one. The man in my bowl.
12: He is kind.
11: I see through his kindness in his heart. He despises us.
10: It is only the lull before the storm. The stranger already approaches. Soon there will be...
12: What will there be?
10: A terrible disaster.

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1: To the editor from Tintin, famous boy reporter. Subject, mystery at Marlin's Fight Hall. Our recent adventures have taken us to the four corners of the world, so it was with great happiness that Snowy and I accepted Captain Haddock's invitation to spend the summer at Marlin's Fight Hall. But if only we had heard the gypsy's warning, we would have known it would be a summer we would never forget.
2: Gentlemen, you have returned.
3: Oh, hello, Cuthbert. Are you coming down to join us?
2: No, no, I'm coming down to join you.
4: If he wanted to come down that quickly, why didn't he slide down the banister?
3: Poor Cuthbert. Anything broken?
2: Yes. Yes, a piece several inches long.
3: Oh, blistering particles. We'll have to get to the hospital.
5: Sir, I think the professor was referring to the marble step.
3: Ah, messed up. The confounded things still not repaired. When's that sluggard of a builder coming?
5: I telephone constantly, sir. He assures me he'll come, but he never does.
3: Well, I'll show you how to deal with it. Take the drinks, throw into the lounge, and stop.
6: Right you are, sir.
3: Now, Cuthbert, help me here. It's time for a whiskey. You look like you need a drink.
7: I agree. A terrible stink, but I didn't want to say anything.
8: Hello, it's Mr. Bolt speaking. Of Bolt's the builders you can trust. Why? Well, yes, of course, it's extremely dangerous. Oh, it's a sudden rush of work, sir. Well, sudden rush of accidents if I don't watch out. Oh, yeah, no, all right. I'll be along tomorrow, sir. First thing, yes, sir. You can rely on me, sir. Yes.
3: Oh, yeah. See, Nessop? I've shot his bolt.
8: Yeah.
3: Just a touch of fireness, that's all. I hope you were listening in.
7: Jim, I thought you said whiskey.
1: Post's here.
7: Ginger beer, I do wish you'd make up your mind.
1: Oh, a letter from Chang in London. Sends you his regards.
3: Oh, what a nice lad he is. Now, where's my monocle? You seem to have dropped it on the wharf. Nestor, be a good man. Fetch me a spare. They're upstairs.
8: Very good.
1: Another
8: spare.
1: Letter. Yeah. Now, you'll never guess who from. Bianca Castafiore.
3: The dear old Milanese Nightingale. Oh, my beautiful. What does the delightful creature have to say?
1: That she'll be coming to stay at Marlin Spike.
3: Castafiore, here! Nestor, hurry up with that monocle!
1: My dear young Tintin, it is so long since blah, blah, blah, need to escape from the press, blah, blah, blah, as your simple and unaffected friend. I humbly invite myself to Marlin Spike Hall, blah, blah, blah. I shall arrive on the 16th.
3: Mr. Particles, that's the day! Cataclysm, calamity, catastrophe, all hands on deck, a battleship, every man for himself.
1: Captain, there's a little postscript for you in large letters.
3: Kindest regards to Captain Bartok. Great particles, will that woman never get my name right? Haddock, by thunder, Haddock!
1: Calm down, Captain.
3: Stop! Thundering typhoons. How many times have I reminded you about that step?
6: Oh, yeah, sorry, sir. Your monocle.
3: Not now, Nestor. Pack my bags, assistant. I must be out of this house in half an hour.
6: Very good, sir.
7: Nestor, a word of advice. Watch out for that step.
1: But, Captain, where will you go?
3: I don't know. Milan, I never dared go there in case I met that thundering typhoon. Get a grip, Nestor. Looks like I'll have to pack myself.
1: Oh, but...
3: It's no use pretending. I'm off.
1: Yes, but watch out for the...
3: Yes, I know. For the...
1: Step.
9: It's rather a nasty sprain, I'm afraid.
1: Poor Captain.
9: Tomorrow, I'll put it in plaster.
3: In plaster? A sprained ankle? Doctor, I'm leaving today for Italy. Oh,
9: no, out of the question. As from tomorrow, you'll be in plaster for 2 weeks.
3: 2 weeks?
1: I'll show you out, Doctor.
9: And my advice to you is get that step repaired. Someone else might not have your good luck.
3: 2 weeks stuck with that blasted foghorn. If that's luck, give me disaster.
10: You asked for it, Captain.
1: Cuckoo!
3: Whiskery monocle!
10: Captain, let's hop in.
11: Dear Captain of Fat Stock, how too divine to see you again.
12: Uncle John, they're unloading the luggage.
13: So, this is where she's staying. Should be as easy as pie. To work, Chino. To work, huh?
14: Capitano, you remember Irma, my maid, always travels with me.
15: Pleased to meet you again, sir.
14: As does my accompanist, Igor Wagner, who obviously has to accompany me.
16: Delighted, I'm sure.
1: And, Signora, may I introduce our old friend, Professor Calculus?
14: Oh, absolutely thrilling to meet you, Professore. The man who makes all those daring ascents in balloons.
16: No, I have never played the spoons, but I am deeply honored, Signora, to meet you at last. So great an artist, of such charm, such distinction, such...
14: Professore, you make me blush.
16: Oh, no, there's no need to rush, but I sincerely hope so, Signora.
14: Delicioso.
3: Ernesto, please show the Signora to her room immediately.
14: Exquisite, but first, Irma, where is my little something for dear Capitano Drydock?
15: Here we are, Signora.
14: Ah, carissimo. Capitano of Scotch, meet Iago.
17: Hello, I can hear you.
3: Blistering barnacles, a parrot.
17: Hello, who's the pretty boy then?
3: Oh, now what? Hello?
17: Hello, I can hear you.
3: Hello?
17: Hello, I can hear you.
3: Hello, I can hear you.
17: Hello, I can hear you.
3: Will you shut up?
17: Hello,
3: not
17: I
3: you.
17: Can hear you.
3: Who is it?
18: Hello.
3: Captain Haddock, hello?
17: Hello, I can hear you.
18: Sorry, sir, wrong number.
3: And a pair of pig's ears to you too, sir. Will that man never let me be?
16: See, I told you, beer was fine.
6: Oh, sir, what? In the drive, a whole horde of gypsies. They say you invited them to camp in the grounds.
3: That's right, Nestor. Show them into the big meadow, down by the street.
6: But, sir, if I may be so bold, sir, they're nothing but thieving rogues.
15: It is all right, Signora. I have your case right here.
14: Oh, I can breathe again. You see, Captain Padlock, I carry with me at all times an emerald whose worth is beyond compare.
6: Those gypsies, sir, they'll only make trouble for you, sir.
3: Trouble? How can I be worse trouble? Go and see to them, Nestor.
6: But, sir,
3: very good, sir.
1: I'll go, Captain. Nestor has so much to do in the house already.
14: Please, Captain Stockport.
3: Yes.
14: The reason for my visit is solitude. No reporters, no photographers, no publicity. I, Castafiori, the world's greatest opera diva, demand to be left in absolute peace.
3: Yes, so do I.
17: Hello, I can hear you.
14: Ah, my little Iago.
16: Oh, I don't know about you lot, but I can't stand animals at all.
1: Well, I hope your stay here will be a happy one. If there's anything you need, don't hesitate to call in at the hall.
14: Goodbye. Bye-bye.
17: Goodbye.
19: Goodbye. Goodbye. Goodbye. Goodbye. Goodbye. Well, I Gorgos and their empty gestures. If only we had their money.
14: They'll need everything they've got, Mike, when the great misfortune strikes.
1: Mission completed, eh, Snowy?
20: Maybe, but I smell trouble.
1: Oh, look, Snowy. They're in the poplar tree.
20: Oh, doesn't look that special. So why is it so poplar?
1: A magpie. You know what they say, Snowy? One for sorrow. What's that?
20: And two for joy. At last, some action.
1: Two men running away. Don't lose them, Snowy. They're climbing through that gap in the wall. Oh, great snake, they've got away.
20: Whoever invented cars had no sense of fair play.
1: Now, what's the meaning of all that? It baffles me. Oh, well, it's getting late. We'll investigate tomorrow. Come on, Snowy. Time for bed.
12: Do you think he got a look at our faces?
13: No, he was too busy trying to keep up with his dog, eh? We'll just find another way of getting in, Gino.
12: Yeah.
14: Entrare.
16: Signora.
14: Oh, it's you, Mr. Wagner.
16: I just wanted to bid you good night, Signora.
14: Then, buonanotte, Mr. Wagner. But really, there is no need to go to so much trouble. Your mind should be on your skyel.
16: Oh, I'm sorry, Signora. Good night. Your mind should be on your scales, mister.
14: Now, are you listening carefully? Irma!
16: Indeed, madam.
14: I'm locking my jewels in this drawer. Irma, by my bed.
15: Very good, signora.
14: And I'll hide the key to the drawer in this vase over here. Right, do remember, Irma?
15: Si, signora.
16: Interesting, very interesting.

0: Let's have a look, Signora. Come on, Snowy.
1: Oh, if I must.
0: No. There's nothing in here.
2: Out the tiny window.
3: There's nothing outside here either.
2: I saw a monster, I tell you, I
1: it
2: think.
1: It was probably her reflection.
2: I heard a long, mournful cry. I saw two eyes shining like diamonds. Here, my jewels!
4: In your drawer, Signora, remember?
2: Oh, yes. Silly me. But, oh, Dio, that cry.
1: Perhaps someone was playing her record.
0: The sound of the monster? But that's only an owl.
1: You two wit. Now for a good night's sleep.
4: Oh, Tintin, will you let brave little Snowy sit by my bed? Just till I'm asleep.
0: Sleep?
4: On the second thought, perhaps not.
0: What a glorious morning, eh, Snowy?
1: Oh, goody, that means walking.
0: Just the sort of morning to have a look under Castafiore's window.
1: Oh, that's what you get for speaking too soon, you mutt.
0: There, that's the one. It's quite a height. Well, well, well. Footprints in the flower bed. Right under the window. Was she telling the truth after all?
1: With the window that high, I'd say it was a tall story.
0: The ivy climbs right up to her window. Oh, no. It would never support a man's weight.
1: Are you going to stand here all day talking to yourself?
0: Child, maybe. But then there'd be traces of the climb.
1: Silly question.
0: Anyway, the footprints are those of an adult. Now, we've got to work out whose. Find the shoes to match the footprints, and we have our culprits. Back to the hall, Snowy. The captain must be getting lonely.
5: I say to myself, Jolyon, I said, I'm in the area, so now's your chance to say howdy to the ancient mariner. And what a stroke of luck I did, eh?
6: Oh, yes, the gods are definitely on my side, Mr. Wag.
5: Hello, I can hear you. Oh, yeah, I can hear you too.
7: Hello, my dear little Iago, how clever you are.
5: What a scream, eh?
7: What a scream, eh? Who's a clever boy there?
5: Who, me or the parrot?
7: Me or the parrot?
6: Thundry typhoons, what have I done to deserve this?
7: Morning.
6: Oh, Tintin, thank the Lord.
5: Well, hello there, boyo.
0: Mr. Wag, what brings you here?
6: Me and my good fortune lies what?
0: You see, the doctor's been, Captain.
5: Oh. Yes, the Admiral's well and truly plastered, eh? What a lot! Anyway, a bit of luck I popped in. This lady was just telling me about last night's caper. Monster monsters? Ghosty toasties, eh? And what does Jolyon Wag discover? Hold on to your hats. Her famous jewels aren't even insured. Worth buckets. She's got one little sparkler, an emerald. Given to her out east by Marjorie, something or the other.
7: Maharaja. The Maharaja of Gopal, Mr. Hag.
5: That's the champion. Yeah. And that little tidbit alone is worth a fortune. So I said, lady, you give me a list of your knickknacks. I'll take them down. Jolyon Wag will insure the whole shoot.
7: I'll consider it, Mr. Bag.
5: Your fiddlesticks. It's all fixed. I'll be back in a day or two with a policy. Cheers for now, Duchess. Oh, pleased to meet you.
7: Charmed, I'm sure.
5: And if I were you, Lord Nelson, I'll get that step fixed. Someone might have a nasty accident.
6: Oh, peace at last.
8: Excuse me, Signora, but the piano has arrived.
6: Oh, gosh, naturally.
7: Yes, I can brag in that. What a lovely voice. I hope you don't mind, Captain
6: Hotspot. No, no, I'm overjoyed.
7: You sweet old thing. We can put it in here so we can cheer you up.
6: No! I mean, thank you. But the maritime gallery would be better for you. The acoustics, you know.
7: Oh, fantastico. See to it, will you, Mr. Wagner?
0: Oh, Mr. Wagner, your shoelace is undone.
9: So it is.
6: Yeah, hello? Yes. Yes, me. Harry Flash International, huh? An interview. Very flattered, gladly.
0: Mud on the sole of Mr. Wagner's shoe. Interesting.
6: Oh, no, Signora Castafiore. No, I'm very sorry, but the lady has asked me to...
7: Harry Flash, allow me. Hello, I can hear you.
6: Oh, that's where you get it from.
7: An interview? Who Marlins strike out. I shall look forward to seeing you at the end of the week. Ciao.
10: Journalists, they hound one to death. There is no escape.
7: Oh, well, one must expect it. The price of fame.
6: You definitely said no interviews, nothing.
7: Oh, but Paris Flash is Paris Flash, you know. Not like those pigs on Tempo di Roma. Flicker of respect for an artista. So I refuse them now. But I must practice with Wagner. Ciao. I'll put Diriago beside you.
10: Allora, I can hear you.
7: Oh, intelligent, I'm afraid.
6: Oh, yes, what a sweet little birdie.
7: Oh, ciao.
0: So, those footprints were made by Mr. Wagner. It seems we have a suspect, Snowy, but not a crime. Things get curiouser and curiouser. Just as things at Marlinspike were becoming curiouser, at Captain Haddock, they were becoming bleaker.
6: Hello? I can hear you.
10: Hello, I can hear you.
11: Terribly sorry, Constable.
6: What do you use to dial with, sausages?
0: Trapped in his home, unable to escape the madness of the Marlinspike routine.
6: Well, someone close that door before I go stark very mad. That's all. Do I have to remind everyone about that step?
0: The longer time went on, the more it seemed the odds were stacked
6: against
0: him.
6: I'll get it.
7: Allow me.
10: Allow me.
7: Hello, I can hear you.
10: Hello, I can hear you.
7: Paris Flash.
10: Paris Flash.
7: You're on your way. Splendid.
6: Get me out of here.
0: The time had most definitely come to order the captain a motorized wheelchair.
6: He's such a... Oh, hello, Cuthbert. Pruning your roses?
12: No, they're not roses. Why on earth would I be pruning them? Great news, Captain. I have succeeded in raising a completely new variety of rose.
6: Oh, well done. Splendid. Better than building rockets and chasing off into the blue.
12: On the contrary, Captain, it's white. And such a white. Early, sparkling, immaculate.
6: What was that?
12: And the name? Ah, you will never guess.
6: Who shouted?
12: I never told it, Captain. It was a completely original idea. I think I may say an inspiration.
6: Wait, Gino, out of here. Hey, stop. Whoever you are.
12: Yes, I think it will go far if handled correctly.
6: Whoever infected trees. That won't start. Blast!
12: Your cast is on for a good reason, Captain. Now, I told you the rose is white. Now, what is white in Italian?
6: Come back, you blithering troglodyte!
12: Well, perhaps in Swahili. No, it is Bianca. Bianca, you follow me?
6: Who were those ectoplasms bolting like rabbits?
12: What? Here, in the garden? Captain, show a little dignity. Yes. Bianca, this rose shall be called Bianca Castafiore. A charming compliment, don't you think? But the world must wait. You mustn't breathe a word. I implore you, it must be a complete surprise.
6: What? Which? A surprise? Boom.
12: I knew I could count on you,
6: Captain. Get me out of here. He's worse than the burbling parrot. Ah, it started.
12: No, not carrots. Roses.
6: Yes. What's it all about? Strangers in the park. Strange sounds at night.
13: If only I could get my hands on it.
6: Why, Emma? What's she up to?
13: There must be a way.
6: Well, I'll stop hearing that.
7: Ah, Captain Haddock. I see you're getting some fresh air.
6: Missing barnacles. You won't stop.
7: You haven't seen my gold embroidery scissors and
6: Emma,
7: my thimble.
6: Hey, tell me.
7: Captain!
6: Help!
7: Don't mind that hill.
6: Oh, what?
14: Look at this, my love. That's it. Super.
15: Now, the pond makes a smashing backdrop, Caster.
7: But then everything is ours when I need it.
6: Hey,
7: what the...
15: Quick, make a run, boy.
6: I can't stop.
7: Captain Cannock!
15: Help me! Get that shot, Margot.
14: I'm a one step ahead of you, Chris.
7: That's it, Captain Cannock. Back on the dry land.
6: Oh. blistering.
10: You're like a child with a new toy. I see I must scold you.
6: Lord, but I...
10: And look at your hair. Oh, when will you learn to brush it and stop looking like a scruffy little schoolboy?
6: I nearly drowned.
10: Hold it there.
6: What?
10: Hey, so, let me introduce Christopher Willoughby Drew and Marco Risato of Fairy Flash.
16: Hello.
10: Hi, darling. Great gentlemen, now that you've all met, I will release you. Roam about in the garden as you please. Captain Hassock and I will expect you to lunch.
6: No, goodbye.
10: Allora,
6: come.
10: Let us get you out of this nasty wet
16: Well, Marco, what do you make of it, huh?
17: The same as you, chum. This is a sensation.
18: It's the highest quality apparatus. Good. And you take cash? It's a deal. Now, back to the piano before anyone notices. Poor old Castafiore. She won't suspect a thing.
16: True or not, Margo, my boy, it's a sound.
17: I could have just see the cover.
16: Yeah. Look at that. A gardener. Come on, we'll try to pump him, eh?
17: Okay, let's go.
16: Good morning, my good man. Christopher Willoughby Droop and Marco Risotto of Furry Flash.
17: You're offering cash?
16: Eh?
18: So that's it. The captain's already tattled to the papers about my new rose, the old gossip.
17: Oh, look at his eyes.
16: Yeah, just a minute. Oh, great shot, great shot. Off the record, sir. Is there something in the wind between Castafiore and Captain Haddock? Plans for a wedding, am I right?
18: It was the captain who told you, wasn't it?
16: So, it's true.
18: Not blue, white. Huh? Great. Sunspots, and he promised to say nothing. It was to have been a surprise.
16: Oh, yes, I quite understand.
17: A smile.
16: Oh, great shot, yes. How soon will it be?
18: It all depends on the weather, but it could happen any day now.
16: Ah! Can you give me any little snippets about them? You know, how they first met, for example?
18: Precisely. It was 2 years ago at the Chelsea Flower Show. As I said to Captain Haddock, it was truly a moment of inspiration. It's all a matter of cross-pollination.
6: Guts the Butcher. Yeah, and a slice of haddock to you too.
19: Good morning, this is Mr. Bolt of Bolt's the Builders You Can Trust.
11: Never mind about a bolt.
19: Oh, Captain. Yeah, I've got a screw missing. Well, not that I'm aware. Yes. Martha, will you get my toolbox? I have to count the screws.
6: Thundering typhoons! If he doesn't come tomorrow. I'll have a quiet pipe and read the papers. Harry Flash, now, was about to say for himself.
20: Congratulations, Captain. I had no idea.
6: May I be so bold as to offer my felicitous congratulations?
18: My dear friend, how happy I am to hear the news.
20: Whatever's the matter, Captain?
6: The billy and the blue blistering particles of the flaming, thundering tornado. Yeah. Wait till I get my hands on a miserable molecule of mildew bringed up this morning.
18: At the Chelsea Flower Show, Bianca Castafiore met her future husband, retired Admiral Hammock. I wonder who told them that.
6: No!
20: There's more at the bottom of the page. He opens his heart to parrot she gave him.
10: Hello, I can hear you.
6: Wait till I get my hands on you.
20: Captain, control yourself.
10: Oh, no, Captain Boots Black.
6: Nice little pattern.
10: Have you seen the marvelous article in Paris Flash?
6: Yes, I have seen it, madam.
10: Oh, see, it's priceless, isn't it? But it doesn't mean a thing. The newspapers have already engaged me to the Maharaja of Gopal, the Baron Almazo, the Lord Chamberlain of Zindavia, the Grand Sponsor, the Marquise de Gorgonzola, tutti il mondo. So you see, I'm quite used to it.
6: Well, I'm not, madam.
10: Yes, I can hear you.
21: Yes, I can hear you.
6: Don't leave anything about it, jerking.
10: Supervision! Yeah. Gee, I'd adore to! When? Tomorrow! Oh, perfetto! Yes, I shall look forward to seeing you! Ciao! What a bore they are! But what can one do, Capitano? We're all going to be on a live television.
22: So, the TV boys have arrived. It's now or never, Gino. In you go. Mix with all that crowd and get to work.
23: Just you stop me.
22: I'll wait in the car just down the road, okay?
23: This is going to be fun.
22: Hey, you forgot this.
23: The camera. If nothing else, it will help me blend in. They'll think I'm part of the crew.
22: The perfect alibi.
1: Hello, good evening and bonvenue. Tonight is rather a special occasion. For the first time on live TV, Bianca Castafiore will sing...
6: Blistering barnacles. I'm surrounded by television screens. At least I don't have to be in the same room as her.
1: Your tour then continues, Signora, to North America?
2: That's right. They're longing to hear me.
6: The poor Americans. What have they done to deserve it?
2: I think to South America to conquer the capital.
6: Yeah, reduce them to ruins as well.
2: Okay, everyone, relax. There's more beneath
6: our
2: levels of fire.
6: Now what?
2: Wake up, chop chop.
1: Who's a clever boy then?
6: You are obviously coming in here to shelter from the ensuing storm.
2: Costume change for Mr. Beans. Clear the floor.
3: I'm a lovely couple of script changes. But now on supervision, the North Bank Show.
1: Hello, good evening and welcome to Marlin Spike Hall.
6: What are you doing?
4: Hi there, Chancellor.
6: Get back on your feet.
4: It's a pretty boy.
6: That's it. I'm going to glue you to it. Come back here.
1: And now, viewers, the moment we've all been waiting for. The divine Castafiore will sing the jewel song from
24: the Faust.
1: From the Faust, yes. I think that was a bang of which Berlioz would have been justifiably proud. Sorry, folks, we seem to be having some technical difficulties.
24: My jewels!
1: But please, stay tuned.
4: Right, I want names, I want taxes. Working with Melvin was never like this.
2: Wait till I get my hands on the miserable maniac.
4: My career.
25: But I fear we're still very much in the dark.
22: Did you get it, Tino?
23: Oh, see, a beauty. Oh, what a beauty.
22: Good work, Tino. If this doesn't make us rich, nothing will.
4: My career.
25: Oh, shut up. I thought I'd employed it for pleasure. Ah, there you are, Captain. Well, you've missed all the fun.
6: Oh, why? Whatever happened?
1: Oh, I see. Having a kip. I brought along her insurance policy.
24: Quick, someone call the police.
1: Oh, there's no need for that. I'm registered.
26: Castafiore, Emeralda,
6: we interrupt this program for an emergency news flash.
24: Stolen.
6: Castafiore, Emerald has been stolen. The fame of Thompson twins are questioning the
27: Blistering barnacles, it was an accident. I told you.
1: That's what you said, precise. That's what we said.
27: It's the man with the camera you want. He's your man.
22: But I was with Mr. Tintin when the lights went out. If I may be so bold, have you considered the photographer?
24: But, gentlemen, I was the one who spotted the photographer running away. Shouldn't you be after the photographer?
1: If you followed up that mystery photographer. Everyone's talking about this gardener. Surely here's your man.
22: So,
1: no, I suppose you think it was a photographer, too. These two are crazy.
26: Investigazione continuo in rubato Castafiore.
6: Update on the Castafiore Emerald Saga. We are now doing show. Well, our reporter is waiting for a statement to be made any moment now. Philip,
25: gentlemen, I'm standing on the steps of Marlin Spike Hall itself. In just a few minutes, Scotland Yard will be... here they come now.
1: Ladies and gentlemen, may I have your attention, please? Stay with it.
0: After lengthy questioning and careful analysis of the facts, we have come to a startling conclusion.
5: An amazing deduction.
0: The prime suspect, ladies and gentlemen, is without a shadow of doubt the photographer.
27: Has that parrot escaped again?
10: Of course! To make fun of a poor, weak woman!
27: Mind the step!
10: I am well aware of it. That's Captain Hitchcock. I am not a child. Now look at this!
27: But don't!
10: Tell me it's not a disgrace! Temple be wrong!

0: Captain Hitchcock. I am not a child. Now look at this.
1: But no!
0: Tell me it's not a disgrace. Tempo di Roma. That filth they call a magazine. Look at that photograph.
1: Why, I say it was very good likeness.
0: Likeness?
1: Yes.
0: Likeness?
1: Yes.
0: Oh, this is too much. What? Don't you know what they say? They say my beauty is not past compare. It's past its sell-by-date. What?
1: I'm sorry.
0: That's right. Defend the cads, the mannerless yokels. Oh, this is the limit. And it's not just a question of insult. It's far worse than that.
1: Worse than that? What do you mean?
0: I mean Captain Pugwash.
1: No.
0: That the photograph was taken here by a reporter from the temple. And he got in without a soul knowing. You let people use this house like a hotel.
1: Hotel. What? The photograph? Let me see. Look. The cameras. The piano in the background. The photo was obviously taken during the TV broadcast.
0: Ha! So that's how they did it. It's all your fault. You should have better security, didn't I tell you? I wanted to be alone.
1: But don't you see, madam? He was the photographer. He didn't steal your emerald.
0: Ha! Davvero? Worse, Captain.
1: What?
0: He stole my reputation.
2: No wonder about. Now's my chance. So, the photographer is eliminated from the proceedings. Perhaps then my pendulum is correct. Now, what's the Thompson's number? There we are.
3: This is Thompson with a P. Yes, a pharmacist.
2: 7-3-2.
3: Hello, what's going on?
2: Hello.
3: Hello.
2: Goodness gracious, someone's on the line.
3: Hello, Professor Calculus. This is Thompson here.
2: Tintin.
3: No, Thompson.
2: Now listen here, Tintin. I'm about to phone the Thompsons and tell them some very interesting news.
3: You are.
2: They're gone. Oh, dear. That's dreadful. You see, it obviously wasn't the photographer.
3: I know. That's why we were ringing.
2: I am not singing. I'm being serious. Though I am not accusing anyone, you understand? My pendulum, my ever-reliable pendulum, is pointing northeast in the direction of the gypsy camp.
3: You sit. There are the villains, not a shadow or doubt. You're a genius, Professor. We'll be over immediately.
2: Splendid. In the meantime, I'll call the Thompson.
0: Why, now?
4: The gypsies who are camping near Marlin's site at the time robbery are currently assisting the police in their inquiry.
5: Our reporter for Radio Science went down to Marlin's park and spoke to the officer in charge of the case.
6: And when we searched their caravans, we made a startling discovery.
7: Starting the cover.
6: Not only did we discover a pair of scissors belonging to Signora Castafiore's maid, but in one of their caravans, we found a dressed up monkey. Obviously, the emerald could only have been stolen by a man climbing the wall, and that man has been found.
7: The monkey.
6: To be precise, our man is a monkey.
5: Naturally, the Romanists have completely denied all the allegations. Our reporter managed to get a few brief words as they were taken into custody.
8: We deny all charges.
9: But what about the missing scissors? Miaka, Miaka, they were found in your caravan.
10: I found him in the
5: ground.
10: I was saved by the big tree near the street. I found him!
5: Miaka, don't talk to them! All that's left now is for the Thompsons to discover the emerald. And for a couple like them, that should be child's play.
11: Poor gypsies. Still convinced they're innocent.
12: Scales. I'm beginning to feel like a fish.
11: Poor Mr. Wagner. But of course, the footprints. You know, Snowy, we might just have the crime to fit our suspect.
13: What have you found in the flower bed, Snowy?
14: Well, I wouldn't call it a shrub.
13: Well done, Snowy. Someone's hidden a ladder down here. But why outside this particular window? Well, since it's here, we'll make use of it. Hop onto my back.
14: Oh, why can't we use the door like everyone else?
13: Up we go. Through the window. Straight into the Maritime Gallery. Well, well, well, Mr. Wagner. So that's your trick. A tape recorder. It's a playback of his own scales. What's it all in aid of?
14: I don't know, but could I get down now?
13: Well, Mr. Wagner, I aim to find out. First, I'll put the ladder back, and then it's time to go into hiding. He's back. Can I give you a hand with...

0: That ladder?
1: No, thanks. I can make...
0: Good afternoon, Mr. Wagner.
1: It's the horses, you see. I'm a gambler. I have to find a way of disappearing now and then.
2: Oh, sounds like a shaggy dog story.
0: So, Mr. Wagner, did you disappear when the emerald was stolen?
1: No, I was playing the piano.
0: Of course you were. But when the lights went out, you stopped playing. It was a squeeze, admittedly, but you had time to rush upstairs and take the emerald.
1: But how did I know the lights were going to go out?
0: Because you're an opportunist. Or just plain desperate. You are a gambler, after all.
1: Listen, I may be a lot of things, but I'm not a thief. You must believe me.
0: So, how do you explain your footprints under Castafiore's window?
1: Oh, yes, those were. Perhaps she thought she saw someone outside her window. I had to investigate. It may not so, but I have a great concern for her welfare.
0: I only to play the piano. Why should I trust you to tell the truth?
1: Well, of course, look at this photograph. Here in Tempo di Roma. It was taken after the lights went out. I'm in the background. It's a piano.
0: So, you are innocent.
2: Oh, drat. That's put the dog amongst the pigeons.
0: Very well, Mr. Wagner. But I suggest in future you find another, less hazardous way of spending your money.
3: It's a...
4: Yeah, bonjour, Captain Halfbake. Oh, you're standing up.
3: Oh, good morning to you, Castafiore. The doctor's just taken off the plaster. No idea how good it is to be on my own 2 feet again.
4: Oh, it grieves me to cloud your happiness, caro capitano. But I have a sad news for you.
3: What?
4: I must leave you tomorrow.
3: Oh, no.
4: They are clamoring for me at La Scala in Milano. I must sacrifice my happiness to their applause and leave without my precious little emerald. Oh, capitano. Those horrible gypsies.
3: Listen. We'll do our best to find it,
4: senor. Now I must start the packing. Irma!
3: She's going. She's going. She's definitely going. This is my lucky day.
4: Captain,
3: this is my lucky day. This is my lucky day. My wheelchair's going away.
4: Oh, you are a big bambino.
0: And so, finally, the great day of departure arrived. The professor was in a particularly sentimental mood.
5: Dear lady, I beg you to accept these humble roses, the first of a new variety I have created. I have ventured to give them your beautiful name, Bianca.
4: They are exquisite. Let me embrace you. Arrivederci. Ciao, caro.
5: Goodbye, dear lady. Come back soon. I heard that, Haddock.
0: But it wasn't just her friends that Castafiore was leaving behind.
3: Oh, this time she's really gone. No more scales. More Irma, my jewel.
6: Irma, my jewels!
3: Shut up!
6: Millions of pissing barnacles!
3: Shut up!
6: Shut up when I'm talking!
3: Shut up when I'm talking!
7: No, Captain, it ain't my fault. No, it ain't your fault neither. You see, I had a touch of flu. Well, that's impossible. Maybe the beginning of next week. I was just checking my diary. Hello? Oh, he's hung up. They all can't understand these folk. Give themselves high blood pressure. That's what they'll do. Now then, let's have a nice listen to the wireless mouth, though, shall we?
8: Triumph, superlative, sublime, proclaimed the Italian press. An ecstatic audience acclaimed the divine Castafiore's overwhelming performance in Rossini's La Gazzaladra. But still, the nightingale mourns the loss of her most precious jewel. Police investigations continue in the Marlins White area as the gypsies languish in jail. Was the monkey used to spirit away the magnificent gift of the Maharaja of Nepal? Britain is still in the grip of a sweltering...
0: Still that ridiculous idea of a thieving monkey? Who ever heard of an animal so well trained that it goes straight to a particular object?
9: Oh, how about me, for instance?
3: Don't give animals. Do you know what that build is?
0: But great snakes, why not?
3: Well, I'm not yet.
0: There's no time to explain, Captain. Oh. I want you to phone the Thompsons and tell them to come over immediately. I'll meet you all at the tall poplar down by the street.
3: What's it all about, Tintin?
0: The emerald, Captain. The Castafiore emerald.
3: No. There's no... By the tree. Where's Tintin?
7: He smells like a wild goose.
10: To be precise, he smells like wild goose.
7: I tell you, this time he's gone round the bend.
11: Hello, gentlemen.
3: What? Where?
10: Should I say, out of this tree?
11: Up here!
3: Blistering barnacles, what do you think up there, lad?
11: Get into the bottom of things, Captain.
7: This is me, Tickle. Big games to play, young man.
11: Now, what have we here in this little nest?
3: Nest?
11: Ah, one thimble.
7: What?
11: One monocle.
7: What?
3: I told you my monocle.
11: And one large, green, sparkling emerald.
3: Tintin, you are a genius.
11: Here, catch.
3: No! Oh, okay, Tintin. What on earth suddenly made you think of a magpie?
12: Well, do you remember the name of the opera they mentioned on the radio?
3: Well, I don't know. Pizza or Ragazzi or something.
12: La Gazza Ladra. In other words, the thieving magpie. In the light dawn.
7: Yes,
12: Mr. Tite.
7: Yes, of course. What light?
12: I thought to myself, there's a Gazza Ladra somewhere around. But where? What about the spot where Miyaka found the scissors? They must have fallen from the robber's hiding place. So, I ran to look, and there was the nest. Well, that clears the gypsies.
7: Just our luck. The one time we managed to catch the culprits, they turned out to be innocent. It's really too bad.
10: They've done it on purpose.
7: Anyway, thanks to us, the emerald has turned up.
10: We've done it.
7: All we have to do is to turn ourselves on.
0: And so at last the mystery of the Castafiore emerald was solved. As the summer drew to a close, only a few loose ends remained to be tied up.
13: Oh, sir. Good news. Mr. Boltzbeam fixed the step.
3: What? Oh, yeah. You're pulling my leg.
10: I hope not. You've just had that fixed.
3: Blistering barnacles, that's wonderful.
13: Indeed it is, sir.
3: And he had to put a board across it. Give the mortar time to set. I expect he warned you.
12: No, he didn't, but it's quite obvious.
3: Well, maybe I'm just mentioning it for your own good. For heaven's sake, remember, don't put your foot on that step.
12: Right, Captain.
13: Indeed, sir.
3: For the next few days, you must step over it like that. You understand?
12: Yes, Captain.
13: Very good, sir.
3: You see, it's perfectly easy. You just have to think what you're doing. Hello? Who's that?
7: Oh, it is me again. I forgot to tell you.
3: Oh, Mr. Oh.
7: Yes, the builder you can trust.
3: Yes, that's it.

0: shame. I just popped back to say, wait a day or two before using that step. Shame! A lovely bit of marble that was!
1: The Castafiore Emerald starred Lionel Jeffries as Captain Haddock, Andrew Sachs as Snowy, Richard Pierce as Tintin, Charles Kay as the Thompson Twins, Stephen Moore as Professor Calculus, and featured a special guest star appearance by Miriam Margolyes as Castafiore. It also starred Stephen Thorne as Nestor, Paul Panting as Risotto, and Una Beeson as Irma. The Adventures of Tintin by Hergé are dramatized by Simon Eastwood, the music is by Roger Lim, and the program produced by John York.

0: On your last trip, did you discover what the Earth people eat? 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
1: Once upon a time there was an engineer.
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1: He had an engine and he sure had fun. He used good and plenty candy to make his train run.
3: Charlie says, love my good and plenty. Charlie says, really rings the bell. Charlie says, love my good and plenty. Don't know any other candy that I love so well.
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Now let's join our friend, the great Gildersleeve. We find him in the land of Nod, sleeping the sleep of a man who has put his car up on blocks, bought his full quota of war bonds, and saved 4.5 pounds of bacon fat. While outdoors, Jack Frost has been preparing a little surprise for him.

0: What is it, Leroy?
1: Are you asleep?
0: Not now, I'm not. What do you want?
1: Do you see what I see?
0: I don't see anything. Go away.
1: But look outdoors. Look out the window.
0: Daylight. Take it away.
1: No, get up and look. Look at the trees. Look at the ground.
0: Daylight. It gets all over everything.
1: But I'm trying to tell you, Unc, it's been snowing.
0: Well, tell Bertie or somebody. Don't come by. Did you say snowing?
1: If you don't believe me, get up and look.
0: It can't be. It's 30 days, half September, April, June, and...
1: Here's a handful of it on the windowsill. Look.
0: By George, it is snow. Snow in October. Why, it hasn't snowed in October since the blizzard of 88. And that was in January.
1: Look. You can see your breath, Hunk.
0: Oh, it must be freezing.
1: You're darn right it's freezing. The thermometer is down to 25. And you know that hole that Mr. Clanahan dug in the front yard?
0: Yes.
1: The snow's filled it up. You wouldn't know it was there.
0: Oh, my goodness. The water pipes will freeze.
1: Yeah, they will.
0: That Clanahan's a fine water commissioner. I've been after him for 6 days to get that hole filled in. Oh, listen to that wind. Close that window, will you, Leroy?
1: Come on, Unc. The house won't get any warmer till you get up and start the furnace.
0: Leroy, I wish you wouldn't drag in these unpleasant truths so early in the morning.
1: Well, come on, get up.
0: Don't stand there staring at me. Go down and tell him I'll be right down. Tell Bertie to keep the coffee warm.
1: All right, go back to sleep if you want. But Bertie's making buckwheat cakes.
0: Yeah, I don't... Buckwheat cakes? Oh, buckwheat, one side. Gang away. The floor is cold. Where's my bathrobe? Where's my bathrobe? Bertie! Oh, I slept in it. Never mind, I found it, Bertie. Hold the buckwheat.
2: More coffee, Uncle Mort?
0: Thank you, my dear.
2: Pass your cup, will you? Hold it still.
0: I can't. I'm shivering.
3: I'll hold it, Mr. Gilstein.
0: Ooh, that's worse. Grab it, somebody.
3: I'm sorry. I'm all over goose pimples.
2: Why don't you go put a sweater on, Bertie?
3: I got on so many sweaters now, I can hardly bend at the elbow, and my teeth chattering like a pair of dice.
0: Marjorie, take a look at that thermometer there, will you?
2: I can tell you from here, Uncle Mort. It's cold.
0: Yes, we'll have to do something about this. While you're up, my dear, hand me a cigar, will you?
1: What do we do, all sit around it and warm our hands?
0: No, Leroy. We go out to the garage and we bring in some firewood. And I do mean you.
1: Oh, me and my big mouth.
0: I'm going to call up Clanahan right now before those water pipes freeze.
2: Better put your rubbers on, Leroy. That snow is wet.
1: Oh, I don't need any.
0: Put your rubbers on, young man. Hello. I want to speak to Commissioner Clanahan. He won't be in? A fine water commissioner he is. And you can tell him I said so. The commissioner is not expected in today. And if anything happens to those pipes, it's on him. Oh, Leroy, close the door. As soon as Leroy comes back, I'll go down and see if I can start old Vesuvius. Bertie?
3: Yes, sir?
0: Bertie, have you ever had any acquaintance with a furnace?
3: Oh, I know how to work it. You just fiddle with that little doohickey out in the hall.
0: But that was last year. Last year we were burning oil. With coal, there's a little more to it.
3: Oh.
0: Nothing difficult, you understand. I think you'd be very good at it.
3: Thank you.
0: Anybody who's as good as you are with a shovel.
3: Oh, the shoveling.
0: Well, that comes into it. But it's not all shoveling.
3: Well, I don't know about that. I know how to run that doohickey. I ran it last year.
0: That doohickey is called a thermostat, Bertie. I wanted to speak to you about that. As I remember it, you ran it last year at about 80.
3: You said 70.
0: Yes, and I used to set it at 70. But the minute I got out of the house, you sneaked it up to 80.
3: Well, sometimes it gets colder than others.
0: Now, this is serious, Bertie. This year, we got to save fuel. The temperature is going to be set at 65 degrees, and that's where it's going to stay.
3: 65? Maybe it's going to stay, but I ain't.
2: Oh, you wouldn't leave us, Bertie.
3: Yes, ma'am. I can't work in those 65 degrees. I'll go on away from here.
2: Oh, now, Bertie.
3: I'll go work for somebody else if I have to.
0: Calm yourself, Bertie, and just remember this. If anybody offers you more than 65 degrees this winter, they're traitors.
3: Huh?
0: You don't want to work for traitors, do you, Bertie?
3: No, sir, not me.
0: Well, remember that. The government says we've all got to help save fuel, Bertie. And the way to do it is to hold the temperature down to 65 degrees. Besides, 65 is warm enough for anybody.
3: 65 won't hatch no eggs.
0: No, but it'll keep you on your toes. It'll keep you from falling asleep at the broom.
3: Well, if the government says so, I guess that's the way it's got to be. But if it's all the same to the government, I'm going to buy me some woolies and throw myself into them.
2: I'm going to start looking at fur coats.
0: Fur coats? Oh, brother, there we get into inflation.
2: Oh, that's Leroy.
0: Huh?
2: He's probably got his arms full.
0: Yeah.
3: I'll let him in.
0: Yeah. Oh, close it, Leroy, close it.
1: Here's the wood. Where'll I put it?
0: On the dining room table would be very nice.
1: Wise guy. Quick, move the fire screen, Bertie.
3: There.
1: Can I light the fire on?
0: Before we do that, young man, let's get down the cellar and start the furnace. I want to teach you how to take out the ashes.
1: Holy smokes, do I have to do all the work around here?
0: Oh, no.
1: I don't see what you had to go and change the furnace to coal for anyway. The oil was working all right. There wasn't any ashes. You didn't have to get up in the morning and shake it. It never went out. It was swell.
0: It was swell, all right. It was a comfort and a convenience. But we're going to have to give up our conveniences, Leroy. There isn't going to be enough oil to go around this winter. That's why we're burning coal. It doesn't have to come so far, so it's easier to get.
1: Well, it's no easier for me, I can tell you that.
0: Look here, young man. You want to help in this war, don't you?
1: Well, sure I do. I'd go right out and join the Navy. They'd let me. Why, so would I.
3: Me too. Did I say that?
0: I think we all want to help. But I'm too old to join, Leroy, and you're too young. We've just got to help in the only way we can, and here at home. So remember, every time you carry out a load of ashes, you're in the fight as much as the next man.
1: Well, how about you getting in it too, huh?
0: Even me? I'll get up in the mornings and wrestle with the furnace if it kills me. And I don't have to tell you, young man, when Uncle Throckmorton gets up off his pants, this country is really all out.
1: Put it there, Uncle.
0: Yeah.
1: Let's go down and take the insides out of that furnace.
0: Very good. The heat's beginning to come up.
2: Oh.
0: I'll have it as warm as toast here in a jiffy, Marjorie.
2: Now remember, Uncle Mort, 65.
0: Yeah, that's as warm as most toast. The only trouble is, if this cold snap lasts 3 days, we'll be out of coal. I'd better call up and order some more.
2: Yes, you better.
0: Yes. Yeah. Oh, my goodness, I should have done this before, my dear. Hello? It's Summerfield Coal Company. I want a ton of coal delivered to my house this afternoon. In a week. That's a fine way to run a coal company. What's your name? Clanahan. Well, this is Gildersleeve. No wonder you're such a rotten water commissioner. You spend all your time peddling coal. Well, now you listen here, Clanahan. I want a ton of coal delivered to my house before the day is over, if you have to bring it yourself. And furthermore, I want that hole in my front yard filled in. Water commissioner. If my pipes freeze up, I'll sue you. Well, I guess I told him. Hello? Why, you... He hung up.
2: What did he say, Uncle Mort?
0: Yes, nothing fit for ladies' ears, my dear. Wasn't even fit for mine. Where's Leroy?
2: Oh, he's over shoveling off Mrs. Ransom's walk.
0: Oh, Mrs. Ransom, eh? Maybe I ought to go help him.
2: He doesn't need any help, Uncle Mort. He's getting paid for it, you know.
0: Oh, say, I wonder if she's got any heat over there. I wonder what kind of a furnace she's got.
2: I really couldn't say, Uncle Mort.
0: I wonder if it's been converted. It'd be terrible if it hasn't.
2: Terrible.
0: Yeah. Maybe it's been converted and she hasn't got any coal. Oh, that would be just as bad.
2: Yeah, it would.
0: Or maybe she's got coal and doesn't know how to start the furnace.
2: Uh-huh.
0: All alone there with no man in the house.
2: Yeah.
0: You know what she ought to have?
2: Yeah, a man.
0: No, some firewood. Maybe I ought to call up and order or something, huh?
2: Don't you think you ought to find out whether she's got any first?
0: Oh, that's a great idea, Marjorie. I'll go over there myself and find out. Thanks for the tip.
2: No, don't thank me. You were going anyway.
0: Where's my overcoat? Oh, here it is, right in the closet.
2: Button up tight now.
0: You know, I think I'll take her a few sticks of firewood just in case. I'll take these logs Leroy brought in.
2: There goes our fire.
0: Oh, my hat. Put it on my head, will you, my dear?
2: He likes you better in your air raid helmet.
0: I'll have the hat if you don't mind. You don't have to put it on at such a rakish angle. Put it on straight.
2: Oh, you look sweet that way. There you are. I'll open the door for you.
0: Thank you, my dear. Over the river and through the woods to grandmother's house we go.
1: Hey, Uncle!
0: The horse knows the way to carry the sleigh through the white and drifting snow.
1: Hey, Mark, where's he going?
2: He's going next door to warm up Mrs. Ransom.

0: The Great Gildersleeve will be with us again in a few seconds. 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Like an angel of mercy with an armload of wood, he trudges up the walk to the Widow Ransom's door, where whom should he meet but
1: Hooker!
2: Gildersleeve! What mischief are you up to?
1: The same mischief you're up to, Horace.
2: I merely came over to make sure Mrs. Ransom has enough heat.
1: Yeah, so did I, and I've got some logs here to prove it.
2: I brought her a hot water bottle, so there.
1: Why don't you just go home, Judge? I'll take care of this.
2: Oh, no, you won't.
3: Why, Horace.
1: It's Horace.
2: Good morning.
3: And Throckmorton. Aren't you sweet to call? Come in, won't you?
2: After you, Throckmorton.
1: You said it.
3: Step inside so I can shut out that dreadful wind. Won't you let me take your things, gentlemen?
2: Allow me to hang them up.
3: Oh, thank you, Judge. Why, Throckmorton, what's this you brought me?
1: Wood for your fireplace.
3: For my fireplace? I declare you're the most thoughtful man.
2: I brought you something, too, Mrs. Ransom. It's in one of my pockets here.
1: Yeah, the judge brought a hot water bottle in case his gout gets bad.
3: Well,
2: hot water bottle, nothing. Blackberry cordial.
1: Huh?
3: Blackberry cordial. Oh, I just love it. It's my favorite.
1: You sneaky old...
3: How did you know it was my favorite?
1: You didn't say anything about that.
3: Why, I haven't had any blackberry cordial since I left home. Come in by the fireplace, won't you? I've been trying to start a poor little old fire here, but all I had was newspapers, and I don't know a thing about fire.
2: Don't you worry, Mrs. Ransom. We'll soon have it blazing for you. Let's have those logs, Gildy.
1: Wait a minute. They're my logs.
3: No, Horace gets to lay the fire because he brought the cauldron.
1: Oh.
3: I declare I don't know what I'd do without you, boys, because I'm just about frozen to death here. I haven't any furnace. I haven't any coal.
1: You haven't any coal?
3: No. I just never thought to order any, and I don't know what I'm going to do.
1: I'll tell you what you're going to do. You're going to come over to my house. You're going to have lunch and dinner with us and spend the night. If Margie will put you up.
3: Oh, Throckmorton, you're so masterful.
1: Oh, am I?
2: Well, I hope you have a good time, Leela.
1: Yes, she will.
2: It's been some time since I've enjoyed a sample of Bertie's cooking.
1: Yes.
2: She's a fine cook.
1: You're wasting your breath, Hooker.
2: Of course, I haven't got any heat in my house either. But I dare say I'll get along.
1: Yeah, I dare say you will.
3: Oh, you poor thing. Throckmorton, did you hear that? The judge hasn't any heat in his house either.
1: That's a shame.
3: I know. Let's make it a house party, shall we? Oh, how about it, Judge?
2: All right with me if it's all right with Gildy.
3: Oh, he'd love to have you. I know he would. Just the three of us. We can have more fun.
1: No fun.
3: Fudge. We'll make fudge.
2: And full taffy.
3: Wonderful. Throckmorton, you think of the best party.
1: Yes, don't I? All right, Hooker, you can come to lunch, but that's all.

0: love the snow. I declare I just love it to death. I've had the most glorious afternoon.
1: Yeah, me too.
0: You know, this is the first snow I've ever seen in my whole entire life.
2: Hey, golly, I love it too. Makes me feel like a kid again.
3: Yeah. Oh, brother. Hop on the sled, Leela, and I'll pull you.
0: Oh, no, I'm too heavy. You couldn't pull me.
3: Yeah, I can pull you with one finger. Come on, hop on.
0: Well, don't strain yourself now.
3: Yeah, that's right. Now, put up your little feet. Not you, Hooker. Come on, Hooker, get off of there.
0: Now, boys, I don't want you to get to fighting over me. And whatever you do, don't anybody try to wash my face with snow.
3: Huh?
0: I just couldn't stand it if you were to wash my face with snow.
3: By George, I've got half a notion to try.
0: Oh, no, you won't.
3: Oh, yes, I will.
0: Oh, no, you won't.
3: Oh, no. Come on, Judge. You hold her and I'll wash her face.
2: Yeah.
3: Oh, no, I'll hold her and you wash her face. He fell in Clanahan's hole.
4: Get me out of this. Get me out of this. I'm freezing today.
3: Give me your hand, Judge.
0: Tread water, Judge. Tread water.
3: He doesn't have to. He's standing in mud. Come on, Judge. Jump. Oh. There. Oh, it's cold.
0: Oh, Judge, you're just a mess. Now, you better run right in the house before you catch your death.
3: Yes, come on in. Are you all right, Judge?
2: I'm not saying Gildersleeve till I see my lawyer.
0: Poor Judge fell in a hole.
3: Oh, stop your whining, you old goat.
0: Trot Mountain. Now, Judge, you just lie in front of the fire till you get warm.
3: He's been lying there for hours. When's he going home?
2: Right now.
5: Ooh, my ankle.
3: Huh?
5: Oh, I'm afraid I've done something to it.
3: Oh, so it's your ankle now, is it?
5: I can't stand on it. Ooh!
0: Oh, you poor child.
3: Oh, the poor widow fellow.
2: Wiggy, wiggy, wiggy, wiggy.
0: Oh, well, maybe that's the drugstore with the camp oil. I'll go.
3: Hooker, you're an old fake. There's nothing the matter with your ankle, and you know it.
5: What are you going to do about it, Gildy?
0: Oh, Mr. Peavy.
6: Good evening, Mrs. Ransom.
0: You brought the camp on?
6: Yes, or I trust you're not feeling indisposed.
0: Oh, no, it's for Judge Hooker here. He fell in a hole.
6: I'm sorry to hear that, Judge. How did it happen?
2: I was chasing. Never mind.
3: Hello, Peavy.
6: Oh, hello, Mr. Gildersleeve.
3: Peavy, now the judge thinks there's something wrong with his ankle. I'd like to have you take a look at it and give us your expert opinion.
6: Ankle, eh?
2: Yes, it has all the earmarks of a fracture.
6: Well, now, I wouldn't say that.
3: Oh, in other words, you think it's all right?
6: Well, no, I wouldn't say that either.
3: Well, what would you say? Would you say it's sprained?
6: Well, you put me in a difficult position, Mr. Gildersleeve. I'm not a physician, you know. I'm a pharmacist.
3: All right. You've got a license, haven't you?
6: Well, I'm a notary public.
3: That's better than nothing, isn't it?
6: Well, no, I wouldn't say that. You've got me a little mixed up.
3: All right, then, forget the license. Just answer me yes or no. Is there anything wrong with the judge's ankle or isn't there?
6: Well, if you want to know...
2: Remember, Mr. Peavy, anything you say may be used against you.
6: Well...
3: Come on, Peavy, I'm just asking for your frank opinion, man to man. You are a man, aren't you?
6: Well, now I would...
3: Neither would I. Good night. All right, Hooker, you can stay to dinner, but that's all.
0: My goodness gracious, 11 o'clock.
3: 11? Oh, shank of the evening, Leela. Why, Marjorie isn't even in yet.
0: I must get my beauty sleep.
5: You couldn't be any more beautiful than you are, Leela.
3: That's true, Judge, but brother, is it corny?
0: Now, Throckmorton.
3: Huh?
0: But I really should be starting for my little old trundle bed.
3: Yeah, so should Hooker. Oh, I think I hear Marjorie outside. Yeah, shut the door, my dear.
2: Well, Marjorie, did you have a good time?
0: Oh, wonderful. An
1: old-fashioned sleigh ride in October.
0: Certainly has put roses in your cheeks.
3: Yes, my dear. You look pretty enough to kiss. In fact, you look as if you had been.
1: Oh, well, some Lord, with sharp eyes you have. Well, I've got an early day tomorrow, so if you don't mind, I'll say goodnight. Good night, Judge.
5: Good night, Marjorie.
1: Good night, Mrs. Ramsey.
0: Good night, Honey Child.
1: Good night, Uncle Moore.
3: Good night, my dear. Sorry I can't drive you home, Judge, but I put my car up on blocks.
2: That's all right, Gildy. I'll get home somehow.
0: Oh, now you can't go home tonight with that ankle. Throckmorton, you'll have to let Judge Hooker sleep in your den or someplace.
3: What?
2: Thanks, Gildy. Awfully sorry to put you out, old man. Yeah.
0: Well, I should be starting to bed. Could you show me my room, Throckmorton?
3: Could I? Let me have your satchel.
0: Thank you. Good night, Judge. Oh, don't get up. I do hope your ankle will be much better in the morning.
2: Oh, I hope it will.
3: You know darn well it will.
2: Good night, Leela.
0: Good night. My, seems strange walking up these stairs with you, Throckmorton.
3: Does it, Leela? Seems to me very natural.
0: Really, Throckmorton? What do you mean by that?
3: How else would we get up there? Oh, here's my room, Leela. Your room.
0: Oh, what a nice room.
3: Yes, I put the bath towels here, and here's an extra pillow, and here's a nice warm quilt, and then in case it really gets chilly...
0: Why?
3: I put an electric heating pad in your bed.
0: Well, that's just the sweetest thing I ever heard of.
3: If there's anything else you need...
0: Oh, I've got everything in my little bag, thank you.
3: Oh, well, then, good night, Leela.
0: Good night, Throckmorton.
3: Sure you don't want me to tuck you in?
0: Why, Throckmorton, you devil, you.
3: Yeah, I was only joking, of course. Good night, Leela. Oh, me. What an angel. I hope I dream about her tonight. All right, Hooker, let's get to bed. You take this couch and I'll take the leather. Is this enough blankets for you?
2: I suppose so.
3: Well, then, good night. And please do me a favor.
2: What's that?
3: Don't snore.
2: I never do. Don't you lock the house up, Gildy?
3: I have.
2: I always go over before I go to bed to make sure.
3: Yeah? Well, you're a nervous old woman, you old goat.
2: I am not. But I know there's such a thing as burglars because I send half a dozen of them to jail every week.
3: Burglars? That's the idea. Can I turn the light out now?
2: Any time.
3: Well, all right.
2: Oh, Gildy.
3: What is it?
2: Aren't you going to tuck me in?
3: Oh! I'll break your other ankle, Hooker. Now get to bed. That's the idea. Old goat. Oh, isn't that awful? Snoring already. Listen to that. What's that? Hooker's got me imagining things. Ooh, it's probably in the cellar. Oh, my goodness, there's nobody in the cellar. Come on, Gildy, you got to be a hero. You got to go down there and face it. By gosh, it is a burglar, all right. He's trying to get in that cellar window, right over there by the furnace. But I'm ready for him. When he comes through, I'll hit him with his poker. Aesop, quiet. Shh, quiet, cat. Aesop, go away. Shh. Oh, here he comes.
7: Oh! Landslide! Help, Turner! What's going on here? Oh! You wasn't cold, didn't you?
3: Clarahan!
7: You've been after me all day! You and the whole town. Well, here's your coal. You can dig yourself out in the morning.

There's something I'd like to say to all our listeners. We were lucky here in Summerfield. We had an early cold snap before the real winter set in to remind us to get ready for it while there's still time. Now, you've heard that there's going to be a shortage of fuel oil this winter, and you've probably also heard people say that there's nothing to it but a lot of talk. Well, I got the dope from the government, and this is it. 95% of the fuel oil consumed in the East used to be shipped by tanker. Now we have to ship our oil by rail. It takes 280 tank cars to carry as much oil as one ship, so you figure it out for yourself. We haven't got enough tank cars to carry all the oil where it's needed or anywhere near all. There's no shortage of oil. It's a shortage of transportation. That's why the government is telling you to convert your furnace to coal if you can. They're just trying to keep us warm, folks. And if we got any sense, we'll get going right now and do what they're telling us. Have our heating plants checked, insulate our houses, put on weather strips, anything that'll save fuel. If you haven't got the cash for it, you can borrow it from the FHA. It's really an investment, not only in improving your house and keeping your family comfortable and healthy, but you'll get some of it back in savings on your fuel bill. And you'll know that you're doing something to help our Army and Navy win this war. If that doesn't give you enough of a glow to keep you warm throughout the winter, remember, it's going to be a heck of a lot colder in Russia. Good night, ladies and gentlemen.

0: original music heard on this program was composed and conducted by Billy Mills. This is Frank Bingham speaking for the makers of Parquet Margarine and inviting you to tune in again next week for the further adventures of the great Gildersleeve.
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Brownies. Yes, boys and girls, it's Comic Weekly time. And here I come right into your house to bring a little fun and happiness. Right out of the pages of Puck the Comic Weekly, straight into your living room, your friend.

0: Little Miss Honey, how are you today?
1: I'm wonderful. I'm just marvelous.
0: Well, that's wonderful. As a matter of fact, it's just marvelous.
1: You funny man. Tell me a riddle, please.
0: Very well. What man never does a day's work in his life?
1: King?
0: No.
1: Let's see. Who else doesn't work?
0: Nope, you're on the wrong track. I'll tell you, it's a night watchman.
1: Oh, that's very funny. A night watchman works at night.
0: That's right, never in the day.
1: Yes. Now let's read the funny.
0: Puck the Comic Weekly?
1: Yes.
0: Very well, I will in just a moment. But before I do, let's listen to this nice man. Now here we go again with Puck the Comic Weekly. And on top of the first page...
1: Snookums, snookums, snookums.
0: Very well, since you're so eager, Beaver.
1: Magic words for the music, please.
0: Very well, my lady. Diddly-da, diddly-doo, eek-a-mack-a-mookums. Let's have a little tune for little snookums. Today, a man is trying to sell Archie an accident policy, which guarantees Archie that if he becomes hurt through an accident, the insurance company will pay him the money for doctor bills. Archie sits in his chair in the living room talking to the salesman, and he says,
2: "Yeah, but you see, I've never had an accident. You see..."
0: And suddenly, Snookum's toy airplane buzzes straight at Archie, last picture top row, and knocks him in the head. Well, no sooner does Archie sit up than first picture bottom row, a ball sails through the air and bounces off Archie's head. Then onto the salesman's head. No sooner do they settle it again down to business than Snookum's train whizzes across the floor and hits the salesman on the foot. Last picture, the salesman walks out of the house angrily. He yells back at Archie,
2: "You really ought to have an accident policy, but not with my company."
0: And Archie asks,
2: But why?
0: And the salesman takes a look at Snookum standing there with two guns in his hands, and instead of answering, dashes down the road. Yes, Archie spoke a little too soon when he said that he never had accidents in their house.
1: Yes, he certainly did have a lot of them happen all at once.
0: From now on, when Archie has business callers, he'd better sit underneath a net.
1: Oh, that's very funny. Company's sitting under a net.
0: Well, now...
1: Oh, over the page we go to Flash Gordon, because he's on a strange planet.
0: And Flash's rocket ship and gun melted before the Ray Wizard's magic ray.
1: So Flash is on the planet without anything to protect himself.
0: Yes, and Queen Suni liked Flash, but the Ray Wizard has made her turn Flash over to him.
1: So now read so we can see what the wizard is going to do with Flash.
0: Very well, here we go with Flash Gordon. Rega rega doon doon, saskamatash. Let's have music for heroic Flash. Is going to execute Flash for having brought metal to the planet. Flash is taken to the wizard's ray vaults for execution. Hidden Bowman will shoot him if he steps off the dais before the executioner emerges from the fiery ray fog. Curzo, the ray wizard, snarls,
3: "Your only chance for life is to conquer the executioner, and nobody ever has."
0: Flash is left alone. The execution chamber. He peers through the fiery fog, trying to see the executioner. Last picture, top row, the wizard executioner looms through the ray fog. Flash, unarmed, tries desperately to grab him. The wizard laughs as Flash's hand clutches only the searing fog wisps. First picture, bottom row, behind soundproof one-way glass, Dale vainly tries to warn Flash of the danger behind him. For the executioner has slipped around behind Flash and moves soundlessly to strike, while Flash gropes futilely for the enemy he thinks is hidden in the ray fog. Suddenly, Flash has a hunch that the ray fog is only a trick to distract his attention. Whirling quickly, he catches the stalking executioner by surprise and knocks him down. And last picture, Flash has the executioner's club in his hand and is master of the situation. Suni points out that Flash has won and demands that Curzo, the magician, let Flash go free. Curzo replies angrily,
3: "Yes, Flash is free. But your life and crown are forfeited if he breaks my Ray laws. And the girl, Dale, must still face a Ray ordeal.
1: You mean that even though Flash is free, that he now wants to try to ask the kitchen what he was trying to do to Flash?
0: Yes, I'm afraid so.
1: Well, maybe with Flash being free, he'll think of something to free Dale.
0: Well, let's hope so.
1: Now, let's go across the page to Dick's adventures, because they're so wonderful, because Dick is dreaming he's in the early days of America.
0: When America was just a young, young country, even before it had a flag.
1: Well, every country should have a flag.
0: Yes, and today's story is about our country's flag.
1: Oh, goody. Quick, read, please.
0: Very well, then. Here we go with Dick's adventures, and say the magic words with me.
1: Riggity
0: pack, kazak, kazak. Write some music for Adventurous Dick. Back go the centuries. And Dick, dreaming, finds himself in Philadelphia in the great days of 1776.
4: Gosh, here we are fighting against the king, all the 13 states together, and we haven't even got a flag.
0: Dick is walking down the street carrying a package when he hears a voice behind him saying,
5: "Don't lose that packet you're carrying, Corporal. And come along."
0: Dick looks up and exclaims,
4: "Yes, sir. Oh, it's General Washington. Where are we going, I wonder?"
0: Last picture, top row. They stop before a door and Washington knocks, saying,
5: "Here we are."
0: Dick looks up at the sign above the door and reads,
4: "Betsy Ross, upholsterer. Betsy Ross."
0: A moment later, they're inside the house. Washington has unwrapped the package, first picture, next row, and is showing the contents to Betsy Ross. To Dick's amazement, the package he was carrying contains the sketch for the first American flag. Washington says,
5: "The Continental Congress approves your design, ma'am. I've taken the liberty of revising it a little. 13 stars, 13 stripes, red, white, and blue."
0: Betsy Ross promises to try to make a flag just like the drawing. And then she tells him that he's changed the shape of the stars, that they're six-pointed, and that they should be five-pointed. George Washington replies, last picture of the row,
5: yes, of course, of course. Well, do it your way, ma'am, by all means."
0: And George Washington and Dick leave. First picture, bottom row, some days later, Betsy Ross comes to General Washington's headquarters, a large package under her arm. Dick exclaims,
4: "Hey, you mean you finished making it, Mrs. Ross?"
0: And he takes her into Washington's headquarters. There, Betsy Ross unwraps the package and then holds up a big, beautiful flag with 13 stars on a blue field to signify the first 13 states that were the United States when the country was formed. And she says, "Gentlemen, the American flag." George Washington looks at it proudly and exclaims, "Long may it wave." Last picture, Dick says proudly,
4: "It'll be waving 175 years from now, more glorious than ever, sir. I know it."
0: And George Washington looks at Dick and exclaims,
5: "What's that, Corporal?"
0: But Dick doesn't answer. He's looking far ahead in the future, which he knows so well, and thinking of the flag, which he loves so well.
1: Oh, that just brings tears to my eyes. It's such a beautiful story.
0: Yes, it certainly is, and it's a beautiful flag.
1: And I know what all the stars are. They still mean the number of states that are in the United States.
0: You're absolutely right. And the stripes mean the first 13 states to become the United States.
1: Oh, I love Dick's adventures because you learn such interesting things about America.
0: Yes, you do. And next week there'll be some more interesting American history. What now?
1: Oh, look, underneath Dick's adventures, there's Rusty Riley. And this is something I've been worried about because Rusty is in a very dangerous spot.
0: Yes, he could be. He and Patty have gone out on a motorboat out on the inlet offshore.
1: And the engine stopped, and it's after dark, and some bad old crooks in another boat are coming right to the place where Rusty is.
0: Well, let's read now and see what happens in the story of the smugglers and Rusty Riley. Gallop and run till the road is dusty. Give us music for his horse and Rusty. In the boat, Rusty says to Patty,
4: "I'm pretty dumb, all right. There's nothing wrong with the engine. There just isn't any gas left."
0: Then he notices that the boat's beginning to drift a little, and he exclaims,
4: Golly, the tide's turned. I better throw the anchor out before we drift out of the inlet to the open sea.
0: And he tosses the anchor overboard and hopes for the best. An hour later, it's grown darker. Suddenly, Patty hears a boat coming toward them. She hopes it's someone coming after them. Rusty exclaims,
4: "Yeah, I hear it too. Well, whoever they are, I guess they'll give us a tow if they come near enough to hail."
0: Last picture, top row, Patty is just about to yell to the strange boat when Rusty exclaims,
4: "Hey, stop their engine. Hey, golly, that's queer. They're running without lights. You keep quiet a minute and see what they're up to."
0: First picture, bottom row, they hear a voice on the strange boat saying,
5: "Get out the black light, Carpy. Loon's lobster pots are close by here."
0: Rusty whispers,
4: "Golly, you hear that, Patty? They must be lobster thieves."
0: Then he hears the voice again.
5: "All right, Carpy. Swing the black light over this way. We gotta get rid of four of these babies before any snoopers come around."
0: Carefully, Rusty watches to see what the thugs are up to, hoping they don't see him. Meanwhile, at a dock not far away, a Coast Guard boat stands by the wharf. One of the men is saying to Mr. Kilgore,
2: "Our lookout at the point just reported a strange boat on the inlet, Mr. Kilgore."
0: The Treasury agent who had visited Mr. Miles says, "Come on, let's look it over." Mr. Kilgore gets in the boat, and away they go. Last picture of the row, the Coast Guard cruiser approaches the smuggler's boat. Mr. Kilgore yells to him,
2: "Ahoy, cruiser! This is the Coast Guard. Stand by. We're coming aboard."
0: The smugglers answer,
6: "Come ahead, Coast Guard. We're just looking for a spot to anchor."
1: Oh, now's Rusty's chance to be saved by the men in the Coast Guard.
0: Yes, and it looks like they got there in time.
1: What does black light mean? That's what the smugglers said, wasn't it?
0: Yes. Well, maybe next week we'll find out more about that black light.
1: Ooh, it sounds so mysterious, doesn't it?
0: Mm-hmm. Well, now?
1: Oh, now it's just about time for my little pal Donald Duck.
0: Yes, it is. Go over the page past Little Iodine, who gets into trouble again, and past Snuffy Smith, who has a pig named after him and is so happy about it he cries. Then go over the page past Ripley and over to page 6 to Donald Duck, and I'll read that in just a moment. But first, here's that man again with something interesting to say. Now, here we go again with Puck the Comic Weekly. And on top of page 6 of the first section, Donald Duckle, good for a chuckle. Say the magic words for the music with me.
7: Squeegeum, squeegeum, squibby chicka chack. Let's have music to fit a quack quack.
0: Donald is reading the newspaper.
3: Oh.
0: Suddenly he exclaims,
3: Wow, time to get busy.
1: What's he going to get busy about?
0: Wait for the next picture.
1: All right, I'll wait.
0: Donald is on the phone and he's saying,
3: I'm sending it out right away.
0: And the man on the phone replies,
8: Okay, Mr. Duck.
1: What's going to be sent out?
0: Wait till the next picture.
1: All right, I'll wait.
0: Donald looks out the window and he sees something outside.
3: Ah, here it is.
1: All right, I'll wait.
0: Outside the house is a great big truck loaded with huge pipes. And Donald exclaims,
3: Okay, man, I'll show you where to land.
0: The men start to unload it. Last picture, top row, Donald tells him,
3: Now start right here with the curved one.
0: First picture, bottom row, Donald tells him,
3: Okay, the next one right here.
0: A half hour later, the men are through with their work. As Donald pays them their money, the truck driver says,
9: Okay, Mac, but that's a silly place to put a pipe.
0: Donald replies,
3: Come back in January, pal, and see how silly it is then.
0: Sometime later, Donald is in his house. He looks out of the window and exclaims,
3: Boy, oh boy, look at it come down.

0: exclaims.
1: Boy, oh boy, look at it come down.
0: Last picture, we see Donald's front yard. The snow is coming down furiously, and leading up from Donald's sidewalk to the front door is the huge pipe. While inside the house, Donald, with a big grin on his face, looks at the walk, which he won't have to shovel.
2: Oh, he was smart, wasn't he?
3: Yes.
2: All he has to do is open the door and walk through the pipe out to the sidewalk.
0: Mm-hmm, and now he won't have to walk through the snow to get to his mailbox.
2: Yes, he just walks through the pipe, and of course the snow can't get into it.
0: No, that's right.
2: Wasn't he smart?
0: Yes, this is one time Donald came out ahead. Well, now...
2: Bang, bang, clippity-clop.
0: What'd you say?
2: Bang, bang, clippity-clop.
0: Well, what does that mean?
2: Roy Rogers.
0: Oh, how silly of me. I should have known.
2: Please read that, because Roy has caught the runaway horse that belongs to his friend Chubby Waldo.
0: Yes, the horse with a map of the gold mine in its shoe.
2: And then those two crooks are after him because they want to get that map, too. So please read, Roy, and see if they do.
0: Very well. Over we go to the last page of the first section of Puck the Comic Weekly. And here we go with Roy Rogers, King of the Cowboys. Hi-yip-hi-yo. Now here we go with Roy and Trigger. Hi-yip-hi-yo. Roy gallops into Sagebrush Bend, into the livery stable where his friend and the girl named Doc Reynolds wait for him. He jumps off Trigger saying, "Claim jumpers who want the mine map hidden in your horse's shoe are right behind me, Chubby. I'll pry off the hollow shoe so you can grab your map. Then we'll tie the horses outside Doc's workshop." Doc Reynolds tells Roy to hurry because the crooks are in sight. First picture next row, she asks Roy why he's led the crooks to her museum, because there's nothing in there but wax dummies of men dressed like cowboys. They'd be no help. Roy ties Trigger outside and tells her with a twinkle in his eye, "Don't argue, Doc Reynolds. Come on, get inside." But not a second too soon, because Beaker and Shorty, guns in hand, gallop up and rein in outside. Beaker exclaims,
4: "There's Roger's horse in the red roan."
0: As they dismount, Beaker draws his gun and heads for the inside of the barn. Shorty asks,
5: "Hey, how about the gold mine map in your own shoe? That's what we want."
0: Beaker replies,
4: "Don't be a fool. They're taking it out. Come on."
0: Last picture of the row, guns in hand, Shorty and Beaker step in the door. They see several men, guns in hand, facing them. A voice suddenly calls,
6: "Hands up, you galoots. Me and the boys got you covered."
0: Beaker exclaims,
4: "What the trap? Blast him, Shorty."
0: Suddenly, first picture bottom row from behind, Beaker hears Roy's voice.
6: "Drop your guns, gents. Those dummies are harmless, but I'm not."
0: Beaker and Shorty drop their guns. Beaker exclaims,
4: "You tricked us, but we ain't through yet, Rogers."
0: And at that moment, Chubby pops up from behind a stanchion, exclaiming,
6: "Oh, no! When the sheriff hears how you tossed me off that cliff and tried to jump my mine and claim, you'll be through for good."
0: Beaker exclaims in surprise,
4: "Chubby, you alive?"
0: Last picture, Roy, leading the two crooks, their hands tied behind them, mounted on their horses, says to Chubby,
6: "You better get your gold strike recorded at the county seat while I herd these hombres to jail, Chubby."
0: And Chubby grins and waves,
6: "Okay, Roy, and I'm going to finance Doc Reynolds' museum with my first polka dash, by gosh."
2: Hooray for Roy. He outsmarted those crooks very cleverly.
0: Yes, when Beaker came into that museum and saw those wax dummies dressed like cowboys, why, he thought they were real men.
2: Yes, and while he was shooting at them, Roy sneaked around the back and got the drop on him.
0: Yes, that was very, very clever.
2: Yes, it was. Now, will you please read Dagwood and Blondie?
0: I certainly will. And here they are on the first page of the second section of Puck the Comic Weekly. So here we go with Dagwood and Blondie. Ramafoo, ramafam, zim, zem, zombie. Conjure me music for Dagwood and Blondie. A delivery boy comes up to Dagwood at the office and says,
7: "I'm from the shoe store. Here are Mr. Dither's new shoes."
0: Dagwood points to Mr. Dither, saying,
7: "Well, that's him in the office."
0: A moment later, Mr. Dithers has tried on the new shoes, and immediately his feet begin to hurt. Mr. Dithers moans,
8: "Ow, ow, they're too tight. They're killing me."
0: Dagwood clasps his hands soulfully and says,
7: "I'll be happy to break them in for you, Mr. Dithers."
0: So he tries on the shoes, last picture top row, saying happily,
7: "I like to do..."

0: favors for people, especially my boss. Mr. Dithers leans his head on Dagwood's shoulder affectionately, saying,
1: Ah, Dagwood, dear boy, you're a jewel. I love you as though you were my own son.
0: But the shoes are tight for Dagwood, too, and first picture next row, out in the park, he takes them off and hands them to a hobo whose clothes are all in rags, and he says,
2: I'll give you a buck if you walk around the park 3 times with these shoes on.
0: The hobo's delighted at the thought of making a dollar so easily, so he puts on the shoes, but immediately his feet begin to hurt. And after he takes 3 steps, he groans,
3: Oh, no, I can't do it. I can't do it. Oh, these shoes must have been made for Cinderella.
0: And next picture, he gives the shoes back to Dagwood. And Dagwood puts them on, and of course his feet begin to hurt again. And Dagwood groans, last picture of the row.
3: No! I'll take them home and see what I can do with them.
0: First picture, bottom row, Dagwood's at home trying to soften the shoes so they won't hurt Mr. Dither's feet. Blondie says,
4: First we'll soak them in hot, soapy water.
0: And Dagwood hammers away at the shoes saying,
2: Yeah, and then pound them soft with this mallet.
0: And then Dagwood holds one to the shoes while Alexander pulls at the other end with a pair of ice tongs saying,
5: Yeah, we'll stretch them with these ice tongs.
0: And Blondie says,
4: I'll pour olive oil on them.
0: And Dagwood says,
2: Whoa!
0: And they stretch the shoes. Last picture of the row, Dagwood's on his way to the office, wearing the shoes, which now have holes in the toes and holes in the heels. And they look all battered up, and Dagwood says cheerfully,
2: Ah, they're just as soft and comfortable as kid gloves. Mr. Dithers will be so happy.
0: At this moment at the office, the delivery boy dashes in, and he says,
6: Oh, Mr. Dithers, I brought you the wrong shoes. Here are the ones you bought.
0: Mr. Dithers, who is sitting there without any shoes on his feet, exclaims,
1: Oh, no.
0: And a second later, in walks Dagwood, holding up the shoes, which he's broken in. They're all battered and torn to pieces, and he says,
2: Here are your shoes, all broken in like I promised.
0: The delivery boy looks at the shoes and says,
6: That'll cost you $22, Mr. Dithers.
0: Last picture, Dagwood is tied up in the boss's chair, and Mr. Dithers is beating him up with the other pair of new shoes, saying with a devilish grin on his face,
1: This is the best way to break in a pair of shoes.
4: Dagwood, he's in trouble again when he meant to do good.
0: Yes, it just goes to show that very often all of our good intentions just get us into trouble.
4: You know, I guess that's why some people just won't help anybody else.
0: Yes, maybe that's so.
4: But then they call those people selfish.
0: Yes, that's true.
4: Oh, it's so hard to know what to do.
0: Yes, these decisions are terrible, aren't they?
4: Yes, they certainly are.
0: Well, I know one thing we won't have any trouble deciding on.
4: Yes, I do, too. Prince Valiant, please. And he is on the last page of the comics there, so let's turn over, please.
0: Very well.
4: Prince Valiant and his friends have come to a strange castle, and I'm anxious to see who lives there.
0: Well, here we go on the last page with Prince Valiant in the days of King Arthur. Hecate, Breckate, Grey Malkin, and Quince. Music romantic for a fair, fair prince. Still on his long journey to Christendom, Prince Valiant and his friends are fortunate, for they arrive at sunset before a fair castle that promises food and shelter for the night. The drawbridge is lowered for them, and last picture, top row, they enter. But ere the gates can close, a lone horseman gallops up. And the rider leaps off his horse and runs swiftly into the castle, saying nothing to Val or his friends. After their horses have been stabled, Val and his friends are taken in the castle too. And as they are dusty from their ride, first picture next row, towels and a basin of scented water are brought, and they refresh themselves. Then, after a long wait, the lord of the castle receives them. If he's surprised at the bald-headed appearance of his guests, he's too courteous to show it. As Val and his friends stand before him, the lord tells them, first picture bottom row,
7: Trouble, sirs.
1: I am honored to have you accept my hospitality this night. By the dawn, you must leave, for I have just received warning that my enemies are marching to attack.
0: Next morning at dawn, they thank their host and mount, but their departure is delayed. For suddenly, last picture, the meadow beyond the gate of the castle is swarming with armed men, and more are arriving every minute. The attack has come.
4: Oh, now Prince Valiant and his friends will have to stay and help the king fight the battle.
0: Yes, and if everyone in the castle is being attacked, it means Val, too.
4: Just think, he stopped for something to eat and he ends up in a big battle.
0: Yes, just shows what eating will get you.
4: Hmm?
0: Now, don't worry. I'm sure Prince Valiant will be a big help in defeating the enemy.
4: Oh, I'm sure, too, because he's a hero.
0: Yes, he is. Well, now, that's all the time I have. But before I go, here's that fellow with some more interesting information. Well, honey and all your boys and girls, I've got to go now.
4: All right, Mr. Comic Wiggly Man, but I'll be waiting for you next week.
0: Okay, that's a date, and a date with all your boys and girls. Be sure to meet me with our little friend Miss Honey next week when I read Puck the Comic Weekly. For I'm the Comic Wiggly Man, the jolly Comic Wiggly Man. I'll be back to read the funnies to you happy boys and honeys. Don't forget, boys and girls, see you all next week. Your friend...

0: Well, come in, Smithers. What is it? Speak up, boy. Orange juice.
1: No, sir. New Kellogg's Rise and Shine.
0: Hey, finish.
1: And look at this, sir.
0: No peel, no Pepsin. It's got vitamin C. Well, Smithers, I suppose this is it.
1: What are you doing, sir?
0: Thank you, Governor. Wife and three peps to support. Thank you.
2: New Kellogg's Rise and Shine. Now tastes as good as orange juice.

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0: There are some people who seem to wait for laws to be made so that they can break them. Break them and make money doing so. To those people, a curfew means a speakeasy. A price ceiling means a black market. A war means a high-pitched, gullible nation. They like war, those people, because they can make money out of it in 100 different ways. Sooner or later, they all get caught, but they try. They try every angle that a nation at war provides, and they try it in the most innocent places. Places like... Well, take the sunny boardwalk overlooking the ocean at a resort near New York.
1: Tilt your face up, Abby. Let the sun get at it.
2: It only brings out my freckles, Lily, or else I start peeling.
1: Oh, good for the bones.
2: Oh, I wish we were really on vacation from school. But I can't help feeling a little guilty about spending money in wartime. I think of poor Mrs. Greenway and...
1: She hasn't heard from her son yet?
2: No. She's hoping he's a prisoner of war in Germany, but...
3: I beg your pardon, ladies. I couldn't help overhearing you mention the name Greenway. Do you by any chance know the lad's first name?
1: Well, I...
3: Forgive my rudeness, but I've just come back from overseas myself, and I thought perhaps...
1: Oh, his name is Herbert. Isn't that it, Abby?
2: Yes.
3: Herbert Greenway?
1: Do you know him?
3: Yes, quite well.
1: Oh, Abby,
2: is he all right, do you know?
3: Madam, you can tell the lad's mother to rest easy. Exactly 8 days ago, the Russians freed him from a German prison camp.
2: Oh, then he was a prisoner.
1: Oh, it's so Lily. Nice of you to tell us. Major?
3: Major. Major William Evans Roscoe, at your service, miss. That is, I hope it's miss.
1: Yes. I'm Miss Tompkins, and this is Miss Bergen.
2: How do you do?
3: Oh, most charming pleasure. You see, I happen to know about the Greenway boy because... May I sit down?
1: Please do.
2: Of course, move over, Lily.
1: Yes.
3: Thank you. Now, as I said, I've only just returned from some very secret work overseas in connection with prisoners. I leave for Washington shortly to make my report.
1: When?
3: Not for a day or so. I've been granted a short leave, but I... Frankly, I don't know anyone in the city, and... Would you ladies think it very presumptuous if I asked you to... join me for dinner tonight?
1: Oh, it would be a pleasure, Major.
3: Miss Bergen?
2: Lily, you know I promised the Perkins.
1: Oh, yes.
3: I'm very sorry. Some other time, perhaps?
2: I'd like to.
3: But I will have the pleasure of your company, Miss Tompkins.
1: Well...
3: Please, take pity on a lonely serviceman. You know, I haven't had a real meal or charming company for... Well, let's not say how long.
1: Oh. Major.
3: Yes?
1: Wouldn't you prefer a good home-cooked meal?
3: Well, as a matter of fact...
1: Oh, I'd be so honored.
3: I couldn't.
1: Oh, please, it would make me very happy. And it's the least a civilian could do.
3: Well, in that case, I'm at your service, ma'am.

0: You know, Lily, there are two things about you that I find very hard to believe.
1: Major.
0: One is that you cooked that most excellent dinner all by yourself.
1: Well, I did.
0: And the other is that you're really not married or engaged.
1: Oh, Bill.
0: I look at you and I...
1: What's the matter?
0: I think I better go.
1: Why?
0: Because I can't do this anymore. Lily, forgive me for what I'm going to say.
1: Bill, I don't understand.
0: Can you understand the feeling of, lost time that war gives a man? Can you forgive it? Can you forgive me for saying, Lily, that I love you?
1: Bill,
0: I know we've only just met, but I want to run out and buy you flowers, buy you champagne, buy you... Lily, I want to buy you a ring, an engagement ring.
1: An engagement?
0: You don't have to say yes this minute. You don't have to answer at all. I know it's sudden for you, but I want to...
1: What, Bill?
0: Funny. Here I am talking of buying a ring and thinking of running out and getting one first thing in the morning, and I have exactly $47 in my wallet.
1: But, Bill, that's...
0: No, it's not enough, my dearest. Not for a ring for you.
1: Oh, now, Bill, listen.
0: No. Let me think. My bank's in Philadelphia. Do you suppose they'd honor a check here in New York?
1: Bill, I refuse
0: to
1: let you...
0: Lily, what's money for but something like this, something with someone like you? Well, now, my army credentials... Oh, darn it, they're secret. Lily, if you endorse the check, not for much, say $50. Oh, no. I couldn't ask you.
1: Well, why not?
0: Why couldn't, that's all.
1: Well, we're going to be engaged.
0: Oh, Lily.
1: So, what I have is yours.
0: And what I have is yours. Oh, Lily, I really do love you.

0: world is filled with people looking for love. And people in love forget to ask questions. They don't care. Lily Tompkins didn't ask, didn't care, didn't know. Didn't know that when Major William Roscoe left her house that night with a check for $50 in his pocket, he walked quickly to the nearest subway station. Not because he was in a hurry to catch that train, but because he had an appointment. An appointment he had made that very afternoon.
1: Miss Bergen!
2: Major! Oh, Major, I hope I haven't kept you waiting long.
1: I've been waiting all evening.
2: Oh.
1: That sounds like a pretty speech, but it's true.
2: Did Lily say anything?
1: Oh, no. I knew she didn't hear us on the boardwalk, and if she had, I wouldn't have cared. I really never should have done this.
2: I'm sorry.
1: Oh, no. No. You don't understand. I mean, Abby, forgive me for what I'm going to say.
2: I don't understand.
1: Well, can you understand the feeling of lost time that war gives a man? Can you forgive it? Can you forgive me for standing here on a lonely subway platform and saying, Abby, I love you.

0: The confidence game requires only two players. A gullible, rather lonely woman, for example, and a man with a great deal of charm and absolutely no scruples. It's an old game, but it becomes a particularly nasty one when a new twist is added. A twist of taking advantage of a war. Still, it's a game, and like all games, it can't last. Particularly when checks are involved. Sooner or later, those checks turn up at the FBI.
1: Are these the checks, Robbie?
2: Yes.
1: Both for $50, and both returned marked no account. Didn't those women ask the Major for any credentials?
2: They felt the uniform was enough. And the Army never even heard of William Evans Roscoe.
1: Probably an alias.
2: Yeah. Well, it's a low trick, all right, to use the uniform of a... Well, he won't be wearing it long.
1: Has the laboratory reported on his handwriting yet?
2: We're waiting for a teletype from Washington now.
1: $50 from two school teachers. Two checks.
2: And one within 10 hours of the other. Which makes me think he's an old hand. I'm looking forward to that report from Washington on Major Roscoe.
0: When a handwriting specimen sent to the FBI laboratory in Washington is identified, the work does not stop there. In a sense, it just begins, because agents immediately begin investigating the man concerned. In this case, while the FBI was checking, the criminal who called himself Major Roscoe decided to leave the city and go to a mountain resort. It would be cooler in the mountains. It would be relaxing. And besides, there would be lots of women. Lots of unattached, lonely women.
3: When my plane caught fire, naturally, there was nothing for me to do but bail out.
4: And that was when the Japanese fired at you?
3: Yes. Of course, I got the Purple Heart, but...
4: But what, Major?
3: Well, I'd rather not talk about it, Miss Hudson.
4: Of course. Oh, I wish I were a man.
3: Why?
4: Well, I could have the kind of life you have now.
3: Personally, I prefer the life I led before I fulfilled my obligation to my country and joined up.
4: What did you do before the Army, Major?
3: Exactly what I wanted to do at the moment.
4: Oh.
3: If I felt the urge to go to China, the South Seas, I'd take, $25,000, $30,000 out of the bank and go.
4: It always takes money to do things like that. I could probably go as far as Chicago, I guess.
3: Oh, now. You must have more than $100 in the bank.
4: Well, I do, but...
3: How much?
4: Just a little. Barely 7,000.
3: Well, where's your spirit of adventure? Take that and just pick up and go.
4: Oh, yes. I've always wanted to. I've always felt that I don't know why I talk like this to you.
3: I do. You do it because you know that I understand.
4: Yes. I think you do.
3: Martha, can you forgive me for what I'm about to say to you?
4: Say to me?
3: From the first moment I saw you, I knew
4: don't.
3: That...
4: Please, Major, don't say that.
3: Oh, Martha.
4: No, please. Don't you see how much it would mean to a woman like me? Don't you see how seriously I would take it?
3: Martha, I know. And I know how I feel.
4: You mean...
3: Yes, Martha.
4: You want to marry me?
3: Yes, Martha, I do.
4: Oh, William.
3: What's the matter, my dear?
4: I just never thought I'd be happy. And I am. I am now for the first time in my life.

0: 2 days later, another check marked no account turned up at FBI headquarters in New York. Another check signed by Major William Evans Roscoe. A check that Major Roscoe had cashed at a resort in the mountains. Now the trail, the path, the road that led to Major Roscoe was getting shorter. Much shorter. But the agents went at once to the resort to see the manager and then the major.
1: Well, really, gentlemen, if you can't accept a check from a major in the United States Army and a major who's been decorated and wounded, Lord knows what else.
2: Did you ask to see his credentials?
1: Well, no, but after all, his uniform's enough.
2: Unfortunately, the uniform is not enough of a credential. Not with people like Major Roscoe around.
3: And by the way, has the major been very friendly with any particular woman?
1: Yes, with Miss Hudson. Very nice lady.
2: Miss Hudson, huh?
1: Miss Martha Hudson.
2: We'd better see her right away, Leo.
1: Oh, you can't. She's gone, too.
2: Too?
1: Oh, yes. They both checked out yesterday, and he paid for both.
3: By check?
1: Yes. By check.
2: You have Miss Hudson's home address?
1: Yes, I'll get it for you. Check.
2: A day too late.
3: Yes. Laboratory report on his handwriting certainly indicted him.
2: The major has quite a record. He's been operating for almost 5 years under about 20 different names.
3: I think we'll catch him this time.
2: That isn't what worries me.
3: What then?
2: I was thinking of a Miss Martha Hudson of the report from Washington that the major's been married twice. And both wives died almost immediately after the wedding.

momentarily close the Federal Bureau of Investigation file on the fraudulent nature. We will return to this case in just a moment. Since the dawn of history, men have been fighting to win security. First, security against marauding enemies. And then security against the despotic power of kings and nobles. Freedom of speech and religion, trial by jury, protection against arbitrary arrest and imprisonment. These are some of the great securities which our ancestors bought for us with their blood and their lives. In the last century, men set out to win still another security for themselves. It was freedom from money worries, protection against the financial uncertainties of the future. And to this end, in the year 1859, a group of Americans founded the Equitable Life Assurance Society of the United States. Their idea was that by joining forces, by combining their dollars into a common protective fund, maximum security for each individual member would be achieved. Self-help and self-reliance. Voluntary cooperation by men willing to work together in ways that benefit the entire community. That's the American way. That's the equitable way. By serving its members, the Equitable serves America. And now, back to the file on William Roscoe, Confidence Man.

0: A man signs an assumed name to a check and defrauds a woman of $15. He's done it before many times. He's never been caught, and he sees no reason why he should be now. But the FBI has his record. They know his method of operation. And now, on a train returning to New York, they are finally on his trail.
1: The description we got at the hotel fits the one of the report, all right. 5'11", 174 pounds, scars on his forehead.
2: The manager said the major claimed he got those scars in the Pacific, fighting Japs.
1: Well, it shouldn't take long to get to the Hudson woman's house from the station. She lives with a brother and sister-in-law.
2: What? Oh, yes.
1: What are you thinking about?
2: Same thing you are.
1: What that chambermaid told us?
2: Yes.
1: Well, just because the major carries a gun, it doesn't mean...
2: I know.
1: I wish this train would move a little faster.
2: So do I.
0: That train was due in New York at 3:45 p.m., but it was 10 minutes late. And at 3:50 p.m., Major Roscoe was waiting in the railroad station, waiting to board a train. Waiting to board a train with his bride-to-be, Martha Hudson.
3: You sure you got everything, Martha?
4: Of course, Edna. Now, don't worry so. Oh,
3: I just wish I could be with you in Boston for the wedding.
5: Well, I wish you could be with your sister, too, Mrs. Hudson, but on the orders, you know, there's nothing I can do.
6: Of course not. Stop getting so upset, Edna.
3: Well, I can't help it if I care more about your own sister than you. Oh, Martha.
4: Edna, now don't cry.
3: I'm just so happy for you.
5: There, my dear. Don't you think Martha's safe in my hands?
3: Oh, yes, that's just it. It's all so wonderful.
6: Oh, for Pete's sake.
3: Let me have your handkerchief, Harry.
5: Martha, my dad, I think we've got...
4: Yes, William. Harry.
6: Sis, I... Well, all the luck in the world to you.
4: Thanks. I think I've got it now. Goodbye, Edna.
3: Goodbye, honey. Goodbye, Major. Take care of her.
5: I'll do my best. Harry, old man.
6: Goodbye, sir.
5: Thanks for everything. I can't tell you how... Oh, the tickets.
6: Holy mackerel. Here they are.
5: Thanks for picking them up.
6: Oh, forget it.
5: You got my check.
6: Sure.
5: Well, goodbye then.
3: Goodbye.

0: Well, you did enough weeping for a dozen weddings.
1: I know, but I'm so happy for her, Harry.
0: Yes, so am I. She always pretended that she didn't care about not being married, but...
1: Sure.
0: And you know, when it's your own sister, yeah. You feel kind of lousy, honey.
1: Well, it's all right now, Harry. The Major's a wonderful man.
0: He sure is.
1: That was a beautiful ring he gave her. Must have cost a fortune.
0: It did. $500.
1: How do you know?
0: His bank's in Philadelphia, so I endorsed the check for him.
1: Oh. Hey, Harry, who's that man waiting on our front steps?
0: I don't know.
1: Gee, I hope...
0: What?
1: Nothing.
2: Pardon me.
1: Yes?
2: I'm looking for a Miss Martha Hudson.
0: I'm afraid you'll have to go to Boston to find her, mister.
2: Boston?
1: Yes, she just left to be married there.
2: To a Major Roscoe?
0: Yeah. Say, who are you anyway?
2: Special agent of the Federal Bureau of Investigation.
1: Gee, Martha hasn't done anything, has she?
2: No. The person we're looking for is the man who calls himself Major Roscoe.
0: I knew it, Edna. I knew it was too good to be true.
3: There is not a section of this country that is not covered by the FBI. Before a train carrying Major Roscoe and Martha Hudson could have arrived in Boston... Special agents in that city were notified by teletype to be on the watch. When the train arrived, they were at the station. There was no sign of the Major or Martha Hudson. The agents checked all the hotels, the rooming houses, the churches, but there was no trace of the missing couple. A report was teletyped back to New York, and the special agents there immediately paid another call on Martha Hudson's brother and sister-in-law.
2: Mr. Hudson, are you certain that your sister and the Major left for Boston?
0: I can't be certain of anything anymore.
1: Harry.
0: I'm sorry, honey.
2: We know this has been a pretty bad shock, Mr. Hudson, but we're trying to find your sister. Did you put them on the Boston train?
0: No, we said goodbye to them in the station.
1: Maybe they got off before Boston.
2: We're checking on that. But there's also the possibility they never started for Boston.
0: I picked up the tickets myself.
2: Did you see them?
0: No. I just picked up the envelope, paid for it, and never looked inside.
2: You say you paid for the tickets?
0: Yes.
2: Do you remember how much they cost?
0: Sure. The Major gave me his personal check for them. Here.
2: Thank you. This check's for $20.38.
0: That's the price.
2: Yes, but that's not the price of two tickets to Boston. That's the price of two tickets to Washington.

0: William, why did you tell Harry and Edna we were going to Boston instead of Washington?
1: Oh, just the incurable romanticist in me, I guess. This way we seem like two carefree youngsters running off to this hotel secretly.
0: Oh, William, we're going to have such a wonderful life.
1: Oh, dear.
0: What's the trouble?
1: In all the confusion of getting away, I didn't have time to get to the bank. I stripped myself of cash.
0: That's all right. I have some.
1: It's a fine way to begin our life together.
0: What do you mean?
1: Borrowing from you.
0: Oh, it's not borrowing. Whatever I have is yours anyway.
1: I wish you didn't have a single penny.
0: Why?
1: I suppose it's because at heart I'm old-fashioned, my dear. But I wish you were completely dependent on me. I wish you had to come to me for every penny.
0: William, may I have your pen?
1: Well, what are you going to do?
0: The pen, please.
1: Here.
0: Thank you. I'm going to make myself completely dependent on you because, well, because I'm old-fashioned, too.
1: But what's that check for?
0: All I have.
1: Oh, my dear. I knew from the very beginning that you were the woman I always...
0: Who's that?
1: It's a bellboy, I guess. I ordered some champagne for us.
0: Oh, William.
1: Yes?
2: Major Roscoe?
1: At your service, gentlemen.
2: Would you step out into the hall for a moment?
1: Who are you?
3: Special agents of the FBI.
0: William?
1: Just on military matters, my dear. Nothing to be alarmed about. I'll be back in a moment. Now then, gentlemen.
2: I think you know what we're here for.
1: My dear man, I really haven't the slightest idea.
3: Do you mind if we search you?
1: For weapons?
2: Yes.
1: Well, the only weapon I carry is right here in my pocket. My checkbook.
2: What we'd like to talk with you about concerns checks and impersonation.
1: Oh?
2: We have quite a few of your checks. One endorsed by a Miss Lily Tompkins, another by a...
4: No, you don't!
1: My checkbook.
3: I know. I'll take that checkbook, Major.
2: What is it, 38 automatic?
3: Yes.
2: Handy little gun you had there, Major.
1: Not quite handy enough, it seems. But you know, gentlemen, I should have known from personal experience that as a weapon, the checkbook is much better than the gun. Shall we go?
5: Very often, people will believe things because they want very badly to believe them. But too often, other people, criminals, confidence men, will take advantage of this desire, even to the extent of impersonating an officer of the United States Army. Every representative of this country, every government employee, carries credentials. Credentials that you should examine carefully. This is a duty you owe not only to yourself, but to your country. And to the protectors of our internal security, the FBI. These criminals can be among the most difficult to catch. But with the full cooperation of the decent citizens of our nation, they can be the easiest.

0: You will hear about the file on next week's case in just a minute. Yesterday, somewhere on the island of Okinawa, a young American infantryman stepped on a landmine. It blew up in his face. Today, both of that boy's legs are going to be amputated. Compared with his sacrifice, anything that any of us does here at home seems trifling. Nevertheless, while we can't do as much as the men and women at the front, we can do our best. And that best is vitally important to victory. So it'll be a source of satisfaction to Equitable members to learn that 44% of this society's assets are now invested in war bonds and government securities. Recently, Thomas I. Parkinson, president of the Equitable, pointed out what this means. He said, quote, "For every one of its 3,200,000 members, the Equitable now owns government bonds amounting to $490. For each member, an additional $220 is invested in industries and utilities which manufacture weapons of war, plus $115 per member invested in railroads engaged in war transportation. That's another reason why we say that in wartime, Equitable dollars are fighting dollars. And at all times, they are security dollars. For you, your home, and your country." Next week, a crime against our fighting men. War fraud. The incidents used in tonight's broadcast are taken from the files of the Federal Bureau of Investigation. However, all names used are fictitious. Any similarity thereof to the names of persons living or dead is accidental. In tonight's cast, William Roscoe was played by Arnold Moss and Martha by Charlotte Holland. The music was composed and directed by Van Cleve. The author was Lawrence MacArthur, and your narrator was Frank Lovejoy. This is Your FBI, is a Jerry Devine production. Now, this is Carl Frank, speaking for the Equitable Life Assurance Society of the United States, and inviting you to tune in again next week at this same time for This is Your FBI.
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7: Terry and Jude Hennick, as well as Pat Ryan and the Dragon Lady, yes, and their commando soldiers, have arrived in the small town of Yankut. There they found April Kane, Slugger Dunn, and other friends who had been fighting off the renegade General Klang and his ragged army. But the commandos had raided Klang's camp and dispersed his men. So, for the time being at least, the Chinese town is quiet. In today's transcribed adventure, we'll see what new steps are taken to ensure the safety of our friends. Terry and the Pirates is brought to you by the makers of Libby's Tomato Juice, one of Libby's 100 famous foods. Boys and girls, do you know how to get the thrill of a lifetime? By sending right now for your official airplane spotter. Yes, you can get an airplane spotter just like the one that's playing such a big part in the show. A spotter modeled directly after the one that Terry made. You remember what Jude said about identifying planes? Once you learn the combination of wing and tail shapes, you can identify a ship like you can tell a headache. Well, those combinations of wing shapes and tail shapes are clearly drawn for you on a Terry official spotter's chart. Then, on the spotter itself, you get full details of how to identify 16 different planes, German planes, Jap planes, British planes, as well as lots of American ships. Believe me, this spotter is a wonder. Think of all it's meant to our friends and their commandos in the show. Now, here is all you have to do to get yourself an official airplane spotter. Ask your mother to get 2 cans of Libby's tomato juice. It's delicious and rich in vitamins, too. Then take the labels off the cans, and on the back of one of them, print your full name and address. Mail the labels with 10 cents to Terry in care of Libby's in Chicago. More than likely, your mother has some Libby's tomato juice in the house right now. Look and see after the show and send for your airplane spotter right away. Remember to enclose a dime and give your name and address. Mail to Terry in care of Libby's, Chicago, Illinois. Libby's is spelled L-I-B-B-Y-S. You'll be all set for excitement when your airplane spotter comes. And now, Terry and the Pirates. The little town of Yankuk has been besieged and bombed. The invaders are sure to make a final attempt to crush the resistance of the people behind the town walls, and even Pat Ryan's Chinese commandos will be able to withstand the pressure. And so Pat has decided to send as many people as possible to a safer spot. He has sent out scouts to investigate the enemy activities. And now we find him in the bomb-scarred Yankuk Hotel lobby. He is talking with the Dragon Lady and others.
8: All right, so here's the bad news. The men have come back from their all-night searching, and this is the $64 answer. There's no way we can get out of this 2x4 town without danger of sudden death.
9: You infer that all the roads are guarded, that the river is unsafe.
8: I certainly do. Enemy soldiers are moving along the roads, patrol groups are searching the rocks and hills. Even if we were out of this town, we'd have to eat and have a place to rest, and where would that be?
10: What's the chances of getting back to our hideout in the Samsoon Hills?
8: Well, the place has been discovered, Jerry. A few men left there have defended themselves, but...
9: You make no further reference to the river, Mr. Ryan.
8: Huh? Oh, I was getting to that. Well, that isn't so good either.
10: Filled with invader boats, huh?
8: That's the idea. We may be able to take a few people up or down the river, but it's goodbye if you're caught.
9: I believe we should help the little American girl and a few others to escape from this town. We'll be trapped in another 24 hours.
8: Well, I'm waiting now for final word from a native fisherman. You'll be here any moment and...
10: There's a fellow standing outside, Pat. Is that the man?
8: Where? Oh. See? Oh, yeah, yeah.
11: Lehiya. Yahi moa.
10: Well, I didn't know you could speak Chinese, Pat.
8: And I can't, but even I can learn a few words after a season in China.
10: Hey, who is this fellow?
8: A native fisherman. Husky lad, eh?
11: Tihaya. Fooling Tihaya.
8: Is that so? Okay, Duty. You fooled Terry and the Dragon Lady.
10: Whoa.
8: That's enough for me. Take your hat off and take a bow.
9: Dude, Mr. Hennick has an excellent disguise. I was certain he was a Chinese fisherman with a cloak.
10: Yeah, and a shaven head.
11: Thanks just everybody, but I'm still me, and I don't like this outfit, even if I do look like a fish person.
8: Okay, stow it. Now, what did you find out down by the river?
12: Well, I can get a small Chinese junk to take us downstream. You know, a little of the old Mazuma always talks. But we'll have to pretend that we're a cargo going to the invader.
10: I don't get that.
12: Well, the boatman's willing to rent a boat to me, but no Chinese craft is permitted on the river unless it carries a cargo for the invader.
8: Well, so what do we have to do?
12: Well, when we stow away aboard the junk, we take our chances that the tub won't be stopped and searched. There'll be some cases and boxes labeled for the invader. Supplies for some outfit farther down.
9: And if we are discovered, it will mean instant death.
8: Well, look, Duty, how many can the junk take?
12: Oh, 4 or 5 or less. See, the boatman has to take aboard a certain amount of cargo. He says he's sure to be stopped, but maybe he can slip us through the lines.
8: Well, there you are. We can help April and Slugger Dunn and Mr. Smythe Heatherstone to escape, or we can stay here and take it on the chin.
12: Yeah, 6 of 1 and 50-50 of the other.
9: And what of our commandos? Is Mr. Ryan to desert them for a few Americans in distress?
8: Well, that's not sporting, lady. Give me a chance to finish this so-called conference. I want Dude and Terry to get April and the others out of Yankuk. I'll stay here and we'll evacuate as many other people as we can. Dr. Fu Ling tells me he has a plan, and I'll talk to him later on.
9: You're not coming with us, Pat?
8: Now, look, it's just as the Dragon Lady says. What about the soldiers, our commandos?
9: You are under no obligation to continue as their leader, Mr. Ryan.
8: You don't have to talk that way. I know what I'm doing.
12: Yeah, well, what about me, sonny boy? What makes you think I'm keen for a boat ride?
8: You'll never get another plane if you hang around here, dude.
9: But suppose we do get down the river, then what?
8: We'll worry about that answer when we get to it. Now, what time can we put our passengers aboard the junk?
12: Well, after midnight. The craft won't start downstream until it's loaded. So, if we're really going, then we'd better plan on slipping down there after dark. Okay, little one. I've got Smile Heatherstone, Slugger done safely stowed away. Now it's your turn.
13: This is a terrible night to go in a place in a boat.
12: Yeah, I know. It's just right for this trip.
13: Well, all right. But nobody knows what'll happen. And we never know. It's awful uncertain.
12: Well, we'll just head down to the dock from this shed. You better stay in the shadows.
13: All right, I will. Well, goodbye, Dragon Lady. Goodbye, Mr. Ryan. You're certainly a wonderful man, even if I never see you again.
8: You'll see me again, April. I'm one of those bad pennies.
13: Yeah, bad pennies and turnips. They go hand in glove.
8: Okay. Any way you say. Run along with Duke now, and good luck.
9: My best wishes to you on your journey.
12: So long, Pat. Be seeing you. Hope you and the commandos make a mess of trouble. So long, Dragon Lady.
8: We'll do our best, fella. Take good care of the folks.
12: Yep. Come along, Pigeon. Make haste slowly.
8: Well, a little party seems to be breaking up, eh?
9: I have a feeling I shall not see that child again.
8: Well, that's fine talk for a rainy night.
9: And it is possible we shall not meet Terry Lee or his other friends again.
8: Now, look, you'll have me crying.
9: This is war, and the war is not pleasant. It separates friends, those we love.
8: Well, you shouldn't worry about that. You have no real friends, and I can't picture you being in love with anyone.
9: There is little you do not know, if I'm to judge by what you say, Mr. Ryan. But you have no knowledge of a woman's heart.
8: Well, I can't learn everything. After all I know is what I say. Say, what are we talking about anyway? Sorry I said anything.
9: It is quite all right. We shall change the subject.
8: Yeah, let's go back to the hotel and change these duds. I'm soaking wet. And you don't look as dry as a peanut shell either. Nothing we can do here. Let's anchor back where we came from.
13: The boat's moving away from the dock, Terry.
10: Yep, we're on our way. Is it comfortable?
13: Not very, but it's better being covered with these smelly old mats than out there on deck in the rain.
10: You'll get used to it. You'll fall asleep like Slugger Dunn. He isn't worrying about this trip, not now.
13: Where's Mr. Smythe Heatherstone? He came aboard this junk with us, didn't he?
10: Yeah, he's up on deck, I guess. Boatman needs help. You see, he didn't hire any crew. Who said we'd sort of lend a hand as long as it were dark.
13: Well, I wish I had a light down here. So stuffy and smelly and dark.
10: What good would a light be? You couldn't read a book.
13: No, but I could study this airplane spotter.
10: You could? You mean to say you brought the spotter along?
13: It was all right to do, wasn't it?
10: Yeah, but... Well, I thought you knew all the planes by this time.
13: Well, I brought it along for Slugger Dunn and Mr. Smythe Heatherstone. They were interested, but they didn't have time to really find out how the spotter worked. I thought tomorrow, maybe, when it was daylight, I could show them how.
10: Okay, we'll see how things turn out.
14: Hey, Terry, come on up here and run the
10: map. Okay. You just stay where you are, April. It won't be so bad when the rain stops. But don't come up on deck. We want to run down this river without any trouble. We can't be discovered at the end of it, if we are.
15: What can I do?
12: You better get up front and keep a sharp lookout. Haven't any lights, and this is a nasty night. Can't see 50 feet ahead. Wouldn't be so bad if it wasn't raining.
15: Okay. Hope we don't run into anything.
12: Yeah. What about the passengers?
15: Slugger's asleep. April's spreading because there's a total blackout where she is. She brought along that airplane spotter I made. You know, she wants to teach Dan and Heatherstone how to identify different types of aircraft.
12: Well, good for her. You know, a little bit of sense goes a long way with her.
15: Yes, sir. Where's Mr. Smythe Heatherstone?
12: He's down there in the stern, keeping a weather eye out for the port shore.
15: Well, we're finally on our way. Good or bad?
12: Yeah. Not so bad, either. Not yet. Hey, I didn't tell you before, Terry, but there's a few rifles aboard and plenty of ammunition. So if things get tough, we can drive a hard bargain with those little steel-coated bullets.
15: You think we'll run into anything tonight, dude?
12: Well, I don't know. I talked to the boatman. I can't get much out of him. But as long as it rains this way, we may be safe enough.
15: Yeah. There's no danger of planes flying overhead. We won't have to keep a lookout and spot them tonight. Hey, what was that?
12: That, my young friend, was a rifle shot. Somebody evidently sees a whole lot better in the dark than we do.
15: But who was it? And where did it come from?
12: We'll find out in due time. In due time, if another shot doesn't separate us.
7: Yes, our friends had no need for their airplane spotter tonight, but they'll need their wits about them after that unexpected rifle shot. I wonder what the trouble is. You know, kids, the sooner you send for Terry's airplane spotter, the more fun you're going to have. Listening to the show will be more fun when you have an airplane spotter like the one that Terry and his commandos use. And gosh, will you get a kick out of learning to identify all those different planes. You'll know all about 16 famous ships. Know the combinations of wing and tail shapes and number of engines that tell you which plane is which. And don't forget, you can play a game with this spotter, too, a swell game that's fun by itself or with other kids. Now, to get your Terry airplane spotter, you'll need two labels from one of the grandest tasting beverages in the world, Libby's Tomato Juice. 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Then mail those two Libby's labels with a dime to Terry in care of Libby's, in Chicago, Illinois. Just 10 cents and two Libby's tomato juice labels, and this tricky airplane spotter is yours. So get going, kids. Send for your airplane spotter right away. Now remember, the address you mail your labels to is Terry in care of Libby's in Chicago. Now surely all you boys and girls are buying United States war stamps. That's one of the best of all ways of showing that you're a true blue, patriotic American. In the next transcribed Terry tale, we'll encounter the ugly but nasty nice invaders who are so sorry for all the things they do. And we'll see what Terry and Pat and the others do about the dangerous situation that suddenly faces them on the dark river.
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0: Steiner.
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5: For the second time, the Gregory Party has escaped from the Magic Island. And as they race along under the sea in a Euclidean submarine, putting 40 more miles between themselves with every hour, it looks as if all should be well. But nothing connected with the Magic Island is ever just what it seems to be. Captain Bradford, Mrs. Gregory, and Jerry Hall have been enjoying themselves as Joan explains the working of the stolen submarine. But the fun is over when their radio picks up a warning signal from Euclidea. Joan is explaining that it will be impossible for them to intercept any messages without giving away their own position.
6: But we've just got to sit still and listen to that thing howl. We can't even get any messages out.
7: We will be able to send no communications while the Euclidean transmission beam is in operation, Jerry.
8: I can't understand it, Joan. You say that Euclidean radio is working on a wavelength far shorter than anything in our world.
7: Yes, Mother.
8: Well, then why can't we use the radio in this submarine? Use it on the common broadcast band or commercial shortwave and be perfectly safe.
7: We would interrupt that signal we are now hearing.
6: I don't see how.
9: I believe I do, Jerry. As long as that signal continues without interruption, G-47 has no way of finding out that we are even receiving it here. But if we cut it off to move from that wavelength, the action will be registered on the recording graphs at the island. Locating a sender would be a mighty simple matter.
8: And we don't even dare to stop that noise.
7: It would be very unwise.
6: Well, it sure gets on my nerves.
9: Well, don't let it bother you too much. It's better to have a few shivers running up and down your back than it would be for G-47 to locate.
6: Oh, I'll say it is.
8: You're right, Tex.

0: nerves.
1: Well, don't let it bother you too much. It's better to have a few shivers running up and down your back than it would be for G-47 to locate it.
0: Oh, I'll say it is.
2: You're right, Tex. Why, it stopped.
0: Yeah, and I can get along swell without it.
1: I guess none of us will miss it much.
3: If you wish to act quickly, you may try to reach Johnson now.
2: We can use the radio to send him a message.
3: I would not attempt that as yet. However, you know the wavelength of the boat Johnson is now on. And you know he will be transmitting almost a constant signal to you. I would suggest opening our set to that wavelength for reception. But we will have only 90 seconds.
0: 90 seconds? For what?
3: The Euclidean beam will be off for 90 seconds.
1: Well, then hurry. Put that set on 6 meters.
3: Very well, Captain. I will observe the time carefully and return the radio to normal in time to receive the Euclidean beam.
2: We must be very careful not to run over into it.
0: I've got the receiver on 6 meters.
1: That's where we last heard from Johnson.
2: But, Tex, he was on a boat then, running to Los Angeles. Don't you think he should be home by this time?
1: I wonder about that.
0: Well, he'd be trying to reach us just the same, wouldn't he?
2: Well, possibly not, Jerry. If Johnson is in Los Angeles, he's very busy trying to arrange a rescue party.
1: Yes, and being laughed at every time he tells his story.
0: Yeah, I guess that's right. Nobody would believe Johnson's story about what happened to us.
3: The fact that you have not returned should offer ample proof that all is not well with you. And if Johnson is clever, he will succeed in making your friends understand your position.
1: Well, he'll organize a rescue all right, Joan, but that takes time.
0: Well, we don't seem to be doing ourselves any good on the radio.
2: Oh, don't be too impatient, Jerry. We may have to listen for hours to get any word from Johnson.
3: You have a powerful private transmitter at your home, have you not, Mother?
2: Why, yes, Joan.
3: Would it not be wise to... Wait, let me have the radio controls, Jerry. It is time for the Euclidean beam. I will make the change quickly.
1: Glad you remembered that, Joan. Wouldn't be so good to run over into this...
3: Silence.
1: Signal.
0: Boy, you sure didn't give yourself any time to spare. You just barely got the set changed over when that signal came in.
3: I was quite conscious of the passing of time.
1: You've got more compass in your watch than I'd have in mine.
2: And what if that Euclidean beam had started a little early? What if they hadn't waited their full 90 seconds?
0: Well, we'd just be on our way back to the islands and spend more time worrying with the things they give prisoners to do on Euclidea.
3: Everything is constant on Euclidea. When a Euclidean is told that the location beams are transmitted constantly with 90-second intervals and 60 seconds of activity, you may be sure that you will be allowed exactly 90 seconds of silence between transmissions.
1: Well, we'll take your word for it, Joan. You certainly know a whole lot more about G-47 and his scientists than we do. But I'd suggest that you be ready to use the whole 90 seconds listening for Johnson when that beam stops.
2: Yes, Joan, dear. We must be ready to switch to our own wavelength at once.
3: I had anticipated that.
0: You'll want to put the set on 1.5 meters.
3: The radio will be set to 1.5 meters the instant Euclidea's beam is silent.
1: Not much chance of hearing anything from Johnson now, though. He won't be sending night and day.
2: Well, I'm inclined to believe that he may be, Tex. He can easily get any number of amateurs to work in shifts for him.
0: Well, hey, there goes the beam.
2: Change the wavelength, Joan.
3: I have changed it.
1: You sure work fast.
3: When time is computed in seconds, it is well not to waste it.
0: Well, let's be quiet a minute and see if we can hear anything.
1: Not a sound.
3: It is possible that your transmitter in Los Angeles is very weak and might not reach us clearly underwater. I will soundproof the submarine.
0: Soundproof the submarine?
2: What do you mean, Joan?
3: I will close the visibility slides. The outer shell is not soundproof, and we may safely run by instruments alone.
0: And we'll just tear along underwater without being able to see where we're going?
3: We will remain on our course. Visibility is of no value to us at the moment.
1: Why, that's wonderful, Joan. This is practically soundproof.
3: The silence would be perfect, except for the fact that I have one vent open for securing fresh water.
0: Oh, yeah, how about that water you promised us?
2: Now, don't worry about that now, Jerry. Let's hope we may hear something from J-12C.
1: Yes, J-12C is the call of our home station, Joan. And Johnson also used it when he brought the rescue boat to the Magic Island.
3: I understand that. We heard all of your messages.
0: Yeah, I know. Old G-47 said he listened to us all the way from Wilmington to Euclidea.
2: Our arrival wasn't much of a surprise to you, was it, Joan?
3: No, Mother. Though I had no thought as to what any of you would be like, I...
1: Joan, did you have the set changed over in time?
3: With at least 5 seconds margin, Captain Bradford.
2: 5 seconds?
0: Oh, sure. 5 seconds is a long time to Joan. Wait till I get home, and she has to wait half an hour for a bus on some street corner. She'll find out that seconds don't mean so much.
3: A second is important.
1: You're right, of course, Joan. But what Jerry means is that in our world, we treat seconds pretty carelessly.
2: I'm beginning to learn something of their value now, however. Those 90-second pauses in the Euclidean beam. 90 seconds in which we might hear something from Johnson. They seem awfully short.
0: Well, I'll say they do. And I'm getting blame tired of that carrier wave squealing at us all the time.
1: Now, take it easy, Jerry. As long as we hear that...

0: thing every minute and a half. We know the Euclideans haven't any idea, Dale, where we are.
1: You are wise, Captain Tex. Any interruption of that beam might well be fatal to our plans.
2: Well, I know how serious it is, but the next time you get one of those 90-second pauses, how about making us a drink of water?
1: The water is being prepared now, Jerry.
3: Being prepared? How?
0: Quiet. The beam is gone.
2: And Johnson's taking a little nap.
3: Are you trying to pick up a signal on 1.5 meters, Joan?
1: Yes, Mother.
3: Well, why not try 6 meters again? If that was a very slow boat Johnson was on, he might still be en route to California.
2: Good idea, Mrs. Gregory.
0: Yeah, plenty good. We might try alternating between the two bands.
1: That will not be necessary. I will set the automatic wave selector on those two bands. A signal will register on either.
2: Is there anything that Euclidean radio won't do?
3: Apparently not. Are the two bands open now, Joan?
1: They are.
2: Yeah, and not a signal from either of them.
0: Don't be impatient, Jerry. It may take hours to get a signal from Johnson. He might be just landing from that boat. It would take him some time to get to the house and start the other set.
3: Oh, I think not, Tex. Johnson would surely have radioed my home and given orders for them to try to reach us.
2: Well, he might not, Mrs. Gregory. You know, maybe he doesn't want to advertise his business too much.
0: I think maybe Jerry's right, Pat. Johnson can't say very much over the air without getting the press and commercial radio stirred up. Then he'll have them in his way. Well, we may have to appeal to the government in this before we get through. Johnson knows we want to play a lone hand as long as we can.
1: I think you will find that your Mr. Johnson is safely in Los Angeles.
4: You must have patience.
3: I know you think we're very excitable and foolish, Joan, but you're far more accustomed to these happenings than we are.
2: Hey, there it is again. Another 90 seconds wasted. How about a drink, Joan? Those food tablets we had sure made me thirsty.
1: That is purely your imagination, Jerry. Those tablets contain enough moisture to sustain you for some hours. However, we will now have some fresh water. You will find drinking vessels in that small sliding receptacle behind you, Mother.
0: I can reach it easier than you can, Pat. Here they are.
1: Jerry, you will find a small sealed tube directly above the duplicate control on your side.
2: Right here?
1: Correct. Will you turn the cap on that tube and fill the cups?
2: Oh, sure. Hey, this thing acts like a soda fountain.
1: What is a soda fountain?
2: Well, you'll find out when we get back home. Here, Mrs. Gregory.
3: Oh, thank you, Jerry.
2: And here's one for you, Joan.
1: Thank you, Jerry.
3: Joan, the radio.
1: Yes, Mother. I have opened the receiving channels.
2: Here's a drink for you, Tex.
0: Thanks, Jerry.
2: I'll get one for myself.
5: J12C to J24Y. J12C to J24Y. J12C to Captain Bradford.
0: It's Johnson.
5: J12C
3: quiet,
5: to
3: Jerry,
5: Gregory
3: now,
5: boat. J12C calling Gregory boat. Wilmington to Gregory boat.
2: Wilmington?
5: No signal from you for hours. We'll continue trying to reach you. Making preparations expected of me. Will take 72 hours to complete plans. J12C to J24Y. J12C calling J24Y. Will repeat every 10 minutes. That is all. Johnson.
2: He's home.
3: Oh, Tex. Johnson is home. He's home.
0: And he's working on our plan.
3: Only 72 hours to finish it, he said.
2: What did he mean by that?
3: Tex's formula. Wasn't that it, Tex?
0: Yes. Johnson knows our only hope to capture Euclidea is to compound my formula and use that as a weapon.
1: Are you quite sure that Johnson can compound your universal solvent?
0: Positive. He has the true formula.
3: Joan. Oh, it's lucky you thought to change that back.
2: I was so excited, I forgot.
1: It is not wise to put excitement before duty.
0: Good idea, Joan, if we could always remember it. Well, let's have a drink of the water that was made from salt water on a Euclidean submarine.
3: You were going to explain how you made it, Joan.
1: I will do so now, Mother. There is a small channel in the outer shell of the submarine through which a fine stream of salt water rushes at such speed as to reach the boiling point. It is a simple matter to utilize this almost automatic distillation process and draw off a stream of pure, fresh water.
0: Think of that, Pat. We're racing through the ocean fast enough to make water boil.
3: Well, it may be my imagination, as Joan said it was with Jerry. Or my throat may be dry from excitement, but I certainly need this drink.
2: So do I. Here goes.
0: Thanks to Joan and the Euclideans, we can drink fresh water under 8 fathoms of salt water. Well, here's to our safe arrival in Los Angeles.
2: Hey, my cup's empty.
1: You emptied it in the excitement of hearing Johnson call.
2: Well, golly whiskers. All that trouble to get a drink, and I have to spill it.

0: You know, cats have minds of their own. That's why we love them. They really do know what they like. Tibby.
1: 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All the meat he loves, and tasty liver too. 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And Tabby, she's happier than ever. 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

0: Once again, the Damon Runyon Theater brings you another story by the master storyteller, Damon Runyon. And this one, Lillian. And to tell it to you, here is Broadway.
1: Thanks. What I always say is that Wilbur Willard is nothing but a very lucky guy. Because what is it but luck when one morning I am helping him to his hotel? It is snowing, and it is a very pretty sight. But I am not able to pay too much attention to the beauties of nature, what with having to guide Wilbur. Wilbur, it seems, like always, has got himself to the point where the little animals will soon take over. In fact, as we are walking along, he is talking funny.
2: Are we near the summit, Broadway?
1: Huh? Summit? What summit, Wilbur?
2: We will be the only men to reach the top of Mount Everest.
1: We are walking on 46th Street.
2: Where are all the Tibetans?
1: They are all in bed. All good little Tibetans are in bed at this hour. Now you be a good little Tibetan, huh?
2: Do not call me name.
1: Oh, Wilbur, I am trying to get you to your hotel.
2: Oxygen. Wake up the oxygen.
1: This way, Wilbur. We are just around the corner from where you live.
2: Ah, the only men to reach the summit of Mount Everest and live.
1: Sure, sure. The newspapers will be full of it. Now, just a couple more steps, and you can stand on the summit and wave at the people down below.
2: What people? We're lost, Broadway. Lost in a trackless waste of snow and ice. Send up a flare!
1: I will send up a flock of rockets later.
2: You're a good guy, Broadway. A real good guy. Broadway!
1: What? What is the matter?
2: Get your gun ready.
1: My what? Wilbur, I never carry a Roscoe. I never...
2: Look! A leopard.
1: What? On 46th Street?
2: There it is, a black leopard about to spring.
1: Never mind. The elephants will get it.
2: I tell you, there's a leopard.
1: What? Oh, that is nothing but a little black kitten lost in the snow.
2: It's a leopard.
1: Okay, a leopard, and you should know. Now,
2: I am going to take it home with me. Think of having a real live leopard in my room.
1: Sure. Okay, Wilbur, it is your leopard. Pick him up and leave us go.
2: Broadway, I may start a zoo. This is only the beginning. Only the beginning.
0: And Wilbur is right.
1: This is only the beginning. And what happens because of the little black kitten is something that everybody on the stem talks about. Like I say before, Wilbur is a very lucky guy. And why he is, I will tell you in a minute.

0: And now, back to the Damon Runyon Theater and the famous story, Lillian.
1: Well, it comes up the next day, and I get to thinking about Wilbur and wondering how he is feeling. So I drop around to the Hotel de Brussels, where he stays. I go to his room, and the scene is as follows.
2: Sit down, Broadway. I'll get out of bed as soon as the room settles down.
1: You are a little shaky, huh?
2: A little. What time is it?
1: 3 o'clock. Afternoon, that is.
2: Yeah. I did it again, huh?
1: Uh-huh.
2: Ah, great guy, me. Broadway! What is that?
1: What is what?
2: There are two green eyes looking at me from under the blanket. Two green eyes and a pair of black ears.
1: Oh, sure. That is a leopard. Now, you see, you are out of bed, and real quick.
2: What the devil's that thing doing in my bed?
1: You put in there. Last night, you pick it up. You say it is a leopard.
2: Oh. Oh, then it's alive. And real.
1: Huh?
2: Here. There you are. What was I doing with a kitten?
1: Last night, it is a leopard. I do not argue with you.
2: I see. Cute little thing, huh?
1: Well, the way I look at it, black cats bring bad luck.
2: So what else could happen to me? Here, puss. Here, baby. Here.
1: Ouch!
2: Why, you little... Broadway, did you see that?
1: Maybe it has got leopard blood in it after all. That was a neat left that catches you with.
2: Spunky little devil and black as ink and as sleek as...
1: As what, Wilbur?
2: Oh, reminds me of someone. Black hair, green eyes, and unpredictable.
1: So? Anybody I know?
2: No. You never knew Lillian.
1: Oh, somebody you know.
2: Yeah, some years ago. Okay, from now on, your name is Lillian.
1: That is a very funny name for a cat.
2: It fits. Well, what can I do about feeding this animal?
1: What do cats eat?
2: Milk, I guess.
1: Have you got any?
2: Me?
1: No, I guess not. Huh?
2: You suppose it'd like some of that?
1: What?
2: On the dresser.
1: Wilbur, I know very little or practically nothing about cats. But it seems to me that feeding Lillian that stuff will turn her into a leopard for sure. Look what it does to you. Last night you are climbing Mount Everest.
2: Oh... Well, I hope Lillian doesn't mind if I have my breakfast.
1: Yeah, there is a coffee shop downstairs.
2: Yeah, this will do.
1: Wilbur, why do you not lay off the stuff?
2: Why not? Ask Lillian.
1: I do not wish to hold conversation with a cat. There are citizens who might think I am peculiar.
2: I didn't mean this, Lillian.
1: Oh, the other one.
2: Yes, the other one. Someday I'll tell you about it, Broadway. In the meantime... Here's to Lillian the cat. Both of them.
1: Well, this is the first inkling anybody has of why Wilbur Willard is such a bottle smasher. Now, he has got class. He is a singer in the Hot Box. Personally, I am not affected by his singing, but the dolls who come there practically fall on the floor when he does his stuff. However, that is not here or any place, because I am telling you about Lillian, the cat. Now, Lillian grows to be a very tough cat, and does not like dogs, and takes to putting that dislike into active service. Then it comes up one night at the Hot Box, Wilbur is finished singing, and I am in his dressing room, when there is a knock at the door.
3: Get that for me, will you, Broadway?
1: Sure.
4: Broadway.
1: Well, Harry the horse. Come on in, Harry.
4: I wish to see Wilbur. Is he around?
3: Sure. Hiya, Harry.
4: I am not so good, and it is your fault.
1: Mine?
4: Yes. You own a cat.
3: Lillian?
4: That is no name for a cat that grabs a Pekingese by the neck and drags it around.
1: Lillian does that?
4: Lillian does. And the peak belongs to my doll. Who puts the blast on me to catch up with Lillian.
1: My, Lillian is a very active cat.
4: Wilbur, that is a dangerous animal you are keeping. Sooner or later, it will give up carrying peaks around and will take to carrying off citizens. That is not good.
3: Well, what do you want me to do about it?
4: Lillian ought to be put in the East River with a sinker on it.
3: Oh, I can't do that, Harry.
4: Listen, I do not wish my doll to put any more blast on me. She is very sore. Now, I am talking to you as one guy to another.
3: Sure, but I'm very fond of Lillian.
4: And I am very fond of my doll. And she is very fond of that pink. In fact, I am not so sure that I am number one.
3: Harry, sooner or later, Lillian will leave me.
1: Not the way you feed that cat, Wilbur. Lillian has got a soft touch and knows it.
3: Fickle. Just like Lillian. Maybe a lot of you guys wonder why I hit the stuff the way I do. It's the only time I forget.
1: Lillian?
3: Lillian.
4: I am sorry, but things have got past me.
3: I'll tell you about it. Maybe you'll understand.
1: Yeah, sit down, Harry.
4: My doll is waiting for me to bring her back a cat scalp.
3: It won't take long. Have one with me?
4: All right.
3: Broadway?
2: No, thanks.
3: Maybe you never heard of Willard and Withington.
4: I hear of Willard, you. But who was Withington?
3: Lillian Withington.
4: Oh.
3: We had a good act. I sang, she danced. I guess we were about ready for the big time. I was in love with her. I had a funny idea. She was in love with me, too. Until one night after we closed in Baltimore. We were booked for Buffalo, opening two nights for men. I went to Lillian's dressing room to see her. Lil! Oh, Lil, where are you?
5: Getting dressed.
3: Oh, ha-ha! Not bad tonight, huh?
5: All right.
3: Say, Lil, I've been thinking you ought to take another encore.
5: I'm quitting the act, Will.
3: Now, with another encore, you could... What?
5: I said I'm quitting the act.
3: You're kidding.
5: No.
3: What are you talking about, Lil?
5: Just what I said.
3: Well, what brought this on?
5: Been coming on a long time.
3: Why?
5: I don't like the stage.
3: You're just nervous, Lil.
5: I'm not. Get another partner.
3: Now, look, Lil, I still think you're kidding. And if you are, I don't like the gag.
5: Not a gag. You're a good guy, Will, but I want more than a good guy with a pleasant voice.
3: We'll be in big time in another couple of months.
5: I'm not going to wait.
3: Well, now, wait. You threw this at me all of a sudden. I'm still not sure what you're talking about.
5: I'll put it on the line. I'm going to get married.
3: Married? You?
5: That's impossible.
3: Well, what's the idea? You don't even give me a hint, then all of a sudden...
5: Why go through a long routine, say it, get it over with.
3: Sure, sure, say it and get it over with. Just like that.
5: Don't get dramatic. You're a singer, not an actor.
3: Why, you, I pulled you out of a cheap chorus line and gave you a break.
5: I know that. I appreciate it.
3: Like a shot in the head, you do. If it hadn't been for me, you'd be still hoofing in the back row. You'd still be grabbing midnight slow trains for the next burg and grabbing hamburgers and elbow
5: okay,
3: joints.
5: Okay, okay, so you give me a break now. I'll give myself one.
3: And what about me?
5: You'll get along. Get another partner.
3: I'm not talking about the act. I'm talking about me.
5: What about you?
3: I love you.
5: Don't say it, Will.
3: Why not? Little look at me.
5: No.
3: Maybe you love me, huh?
5: Eva.
3: Well, then...
5: Look, you give up the act, you get another job.
3: I've been in this all my life.
5: I hate it.
3: I don't.
5: Well, that's the difference.
3: What do you want me to do?
5: Well, I hit you hard tonight because I wanted to make you say that. You look, you're getting some other business. I'll stick with you.
3: This is my business.
5: Not mine. I just don't like it, Will.
3: Maybe you think you're worth all the years I spent getting ready for something big. Now, just because you don't like the stage, I got to play puppy dog and tag at your heels.
5: You said you love me.
3: Sure.
5: Well, then think of me.
3: That's all I ever did.
5: Quit then, Will.
3: No.
5: Well, it's either me or this.
3: Maybe we wouldn't get along, Lil. Maybe we wouldn't.
5: Well, we can't.
3: No,
5: just...
3: forget it. Have a good time and don't stay up too late. So long, Lil. So, that's the way it was. She went away someplace. I never saw her again.
4: My... That is a sad story.
3: Uh-huh. Now, you mark my words. The cat will do the same thing. This Lillian will do just what the other one did.
2: I gave her everything. Picked her up, didn't I, Broadway?
1: You do, out of the snow.
2: But sooner or later, Lillian will walk out on me.
4: I see what you mean, Wilbur. Dolls are all alike.
1: Only Lillian is not a doll cat.
2: Makes no difference. Lillian is like Lillian.
4: All right, Wilbur, I will leave you keep the cat. Personally, I only wish she would drag my doll's peak far away the next time.
2: You're a good guy, Harry.
4: I feel very sorry for you.
2: You are a wonderful person. You are a shining light in the darkness of this mad dog age. Isn't he, Broadway?
1: Well, he is pretty well lighted now.
2: Harry, let us go and find Lily.
4: Let us. I love all cats.
2: I love you.
4: It is mutual. Leave us go.
1: My, my. Now I have two Tibetans to take home. So, Lillian stays with Wilbur. And pretty soon, everybody on the stem knows the story. Now, what happens later because of Lillian and how things turn out for Wilbur makes quite a story. And I will tell you about it in a minute.

0: And now, back to the Damon Runyon Theater and the famous story, Lillian.
1: Like I say, Wilbur Willard keeps Lillian. And Lillian develops a peculiar personality. It seems that whenever Wilbur is a Tibetan, Lillian is all right. But when Wilbur is himself, the cat is very fretful and will have nothing to do with anybody, except to let fly with a claw now and then, thereby mutilating citizens and causing Wilbur some trouble. But Wilbur keeps Lillian until one night when I get him to his hotel.
2: Lillian! Lil! Broadway, where is my beautiful leopard?
1: How do I know?
2: Lillian!
1: Do you leave her here?
2: Always. She promised to wait. She promised.
1: Yeah, I can imagine. Raises her paw and swears to it, huh?
2: My wonderful, beautiful leopard is gone. Oh, God.
1: She will come back.
2: I told you. She left me just like...
1: My goodness, Wilbur, you are a big boy.
2: You don't know what Lillian meant to me.
1: Look, maybe she goes out to bring in a few peaks and the like. Maybe she goes hunting. After all, she only clears this part of town of dogs.
2: A searching party. We'll organize a searching party, and if necessary, cable scuff and yard.
1: Okay, Wilbur, I will send the cable. Now you rest, because if we are going to climb more mountains, you will need your strength. Where are you going?
2: Somewhere in this wilderness my leopard needs.
1: Look, Wilbur.
2: Wait a minute. Look.
1: What is it?
2: Lillian.
1: Huh? Where?
2: Come here.
1: Well. A little doll.
2: She's got a Lillian.
1: That is a cute little kid.
2: She stole Lillian. Hey, you. Hey, kid. Wait a minute. Come on, Broadway.
1: Sure.
2: Hey, woman, where are you going with my leopard?
3: This is no leopard. It's a pussycat.
2: I will not argue with a woman.
1: Now, wait a second, Wilbur. Where do you get the kitty, honey?
3: Our door was open and the kitty came in.
2: Fickle. She has a perfectly good home, but she tries to get in other people's rooms.
3: I like this kitty. She's real soft.
1: Look, Wilbur, Lillian is rubbing her face against the doll's chin.
2: Yes, I see.
1: Where is your room, little girl?
3: My name's Margie.
1: Yeah, Margie. Where is your room?
3: Right there. We moved in today, Daddy and I.
1: Well, maybe we better take you back in, Margie. Your daddy might be worried.
3: He's sleeping.
2: Haven't you got a mother?
3: Yes, but my daddy took me away.
1: Ah. Well, but this kid does not look like the type that is used to living in places like this.
3: I used to live in a big house far away. I like this kitty.
2: It is my leopard.
3: Have you got another one?
2: No. So you like the kitty, huh?
3: Yes.
1: Come on, honey. Better go back to your room. This one is it, you say?
3: Yes, sir. My daddy's sleeping. The door's unlocked.
1: Uh-huh.
3: Please don't wake my daddy.
2: Broadway.
1: Yeah?
2: Come here.
1: Out like a light.
2: Yeah. Reminds me of somebody I know.
3: I was lonesome. I was glad when the kitty came in.
1: Sure, Margie.
2: Well, what do we do, Broadway?
1: What can we do?
2: Margie.
3: Yes, sir?
2: Would you like to keep the kitty for a while?
3: Yes. May I?
2: Sure. But you better stay in your room until your daddy... wakes up. Come on, Broadway.
1: Yeah. So long, Margie. We will see you again.
2: Do I look like that, Broadway?
1: No. Not quite.
2: That poor little kid.
1: Yeah. But you are going to let her keep Lillian?
2: I told you Lillian's fickle. She'll leave the kid just like she left me.
1: So, that is the way it goes. Wilbur goes right on the way he always does, and Lillian divides her time between Wilbur and Margie. It is one night after the show at the Hot Box.
4: Like always, Wilbur is more than somewhat mulled up. I am helping him get out of a shirt that he puts on backwards when there's a knock at the door.
5: Ah, the men have come to knight me. Let them in, Broadway.
4: Sure. Come on in.
6: Good evening, everybody.
4: Oh, hello, Harry.
6: Oh, I'm glad to see you here, Wilbur.
5: I'm glad to see you, Sir Lancelot.
6: I bring somebody with me?
4: Pay no attention. Wilbur is not himself.
6: Oh, well, like I say, I am glad to see you here, Wilbur, because if you are home, it is bad.
5: What are you saying, Dave?
6: Yeah, just call me Harry.
4: Harry, what are you talking about?
6: Well, not more than 5 minutes ago, I passed the Hotel de Prosper.
5: My summer residence, which I use in winter also.
6: When spring and fall.
4: Harry, everybody passes the Hotel de Brussels on the way here. What is odd about that?
6: Well, it is odd tonight because the place is on fire.
4: What?
6: Burning like a celluloid column.
5: My, let's go see it. I'm a little far by, and I need a light.
4: Holy mackerel.
6: They think everybody is out, and Big Sam gives odds of 5 to 1 that the place does not last more than half an hour.
5: Leave us go, men.
4: Yeah, leave us go. So the three of us head for the Hotel de Brussels. And when we get there, the whole place is blazing. And all the fire engines in New York are there trying to keep the rest of the buildings around from catching. They give up hope for the hotel. Then Wilbur looks at it and says,
5: it's just like a fairy palace all lighted up, isn't it, Broadway?
4: Oh, sure. It is also hot.
6: They are not even trying to save it.
5: You know, I'll bet Lillian would like to see this. I think I'll get her. Yes, I think I'll get her. She must be in that...
4: Hey, you dope, come back here.
6: Where is he going?
4: Hey, somebody stop that guy. Somebody stop him.
6: He pushes right...
4: Wilbur! Wilbur, stop! Come back here!
6: Broadway, he gets through. They are so surprised, they let him go.
4: Well... That is the last we will ever see of Wilbur Willet.
6: It is the last we will ever see of him the way we see him last.
7: Did we get everyone off? Did they?
6: Huh? I do not know, lady. They think so.
7: I have to get through.
4: Oh, no, not you. Do.
7: Please, let me go. Let me go.
6: My goodness, does everyone in New York wish to get broiled?
7: Hey,
6: there comes Wilbur.
4: What? He gets out?
6: What has he got?
4: Lillian.
6: He saves the cat.
5: I'm going to report the services to the management. The elevators aren't running.
7: Is everyone out?
5: What? Madam, I am not in the habit of peering into rooms.
4: Do you see anybody else, Wilbur?
5: No, I was too busy getting Lillian. There you are, Lillian. Now you can see the pretty fairy palace all lighted up.
6: Lillian does not seem to like it.
5: Lillian, be good.
4: There she goes.
5: Lillian. Well, she left me again. Well, there's nothing to do but bring her back.
4: And what happens but Lillian dashes back into the hotel with Wilbur chasing her. It all happens so fast that the firemen and police cannot move. And the last we see of Wilbur, he is going into the hotel after Lillian. This time he has gone longer. And this time it does not look like he has got a chance, because the front of the building gives in and blocks the door. We know that this is the last we see of him until...
6: Look, Broadway, look on the roof!
4: Wilbur!
6: He is singing!
4: He is crazy.
6: The only way he can get down is by jumping into a net.
4: Somebody should catch him in a net a long time ago.
6: Come on, let us go closer. This I have to see.
4: Let us through, please. Let us through. That guy up there is a friend of ours.
6: Yes, a brother. Let us through.
4: Wilbur! Jump! You have to jump in the net.
5: I am the only man to jump off the top of Mount Everest.
4: Wilbur! Jump! Please! Jump! It is your only chance.
6: He is getting ready.
4: Wilbur, you are all right?
5: Of course. But tell these men they wouldn't have caught me if I hadn't let them. I am a butterfly and very hard to overtake.
6: What do you have there?
5: Lillian. And the kid.
7: Margie, baby.
4: Wilbur, the kid is in there too?
5: Sure. Lillian went right to her.
4: But her father?
5: Dead.
3: Mommy.
7: Oh, my baby. I won't forget this. I won't forget this.
5: Think nothing of it.
7: Oh, come on, dear. You come.
4: Well, but this is a great thing you do. You are a hero.
5: Hero? Well, all I did was look for a blanket to wrap Lillian in. I picked up a blanket, and there was the kid.
4: Nevertheless, you are a hero. And so is Lillian for leading you to the kid.
5: Is that so? Well, think of it. Now maybe they will knight her, too.
4: So that is the way it turns out. Wilbur is a hero, but Lillian is even more so, because nobody ever hears of a cat that rushes back into a burning building to save anybody. Lillian's picture and Wilbur's are all in the papers. And Margie's mother turns out to be quite full of the old taw and gives Wilbur a hunk of it. However, that is not the payoff. And what is, I will tell you in a minute.

0: Well, after Wilbur and Lillian get to be heroes, they drop out of sight. In fact, I do not see Wilbur until maybe 4 or 5 months later. Then I hear a knock on my door one night, and when I open it, who is it but...
1: Hello, Broadway.
0: Wilbur. My, how are you?
1: Oh, great.
0: Hey, you are looking wonderful. Sit down.
1: Thanks.
0: Where do you go?
1: Well, I set myself up in business, Broadway, with the money I got.
0: Cannot get over how wonderful you look.
1: Yes. I'm on the wagon for good. The night of the fire, when I saw Margie's father there trapped because he couldn't move, I... Well...
0: I see. So you are doing real well, huh?
1: Fine.
0: And, what about Lillian?
1: Which one?
0: Lillian the cat.
1: Oh, I'll tell you about her. But, first, I found the other Lillian.
0: You do?
1: Yes. She never did get married. Until she married me. So, now everything's okay.
0: Well, congratulations. And now what about Lillian the cat? You know, everybody still talks about what a hero she is, rushing back into that burning building to get to Margie.
1: I don't have Lillian anymore, Broadway.
0: No? What becomes of her?
1: Well, remember all that talk about Lillian being a hero?
0: Yeah.
1: Well, it's a lot of malarkey. Remember how she used to have funny spells like I did?
0: Sure. One day okay, the next off her rocker.
1: Well, I used to put a little of my breakfast in her milk. She got to like it.
0: You mean Lillian is a drinker?
1: A heavy one. I discovered it by accident. Well, the night of the fire, I picked her up the first time outside Margie's door. The second time, I picked her up in the room because the door was ajar. She went back to lap up what Margie's father spilled out of a bottle.
0: Hmm. Well. And everybody thinks she is a hero.
1: And all she did was go back for the drink.
0: So where is she now?
1: I gave her to Harry the horse. Harry keeps her pretty well mulled up because when she's in that condition, she leads Harry's dolls, Pekingese. A dog's life.
2: And so ends the famous Damon Runyon story, Lillian. Listen in again next week for... The Damon Runyon Theater.

0: The Damon Runyon Theater with John Brown as Broadway is directed by Richard Sandville, and the stories adapted for radio by Russell Hughes. Vern Carstensen is in charge of production. This is a Mayfair production.
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0: have gun, will travel. Starring Mr. John Daner as Paladin. San Francisco, 1875. The Carlton Hotel, headquarters of a man called Paladin.
1: Hey, boy, would it be too much trouble if you helped me pack this suitcase?
2: Oh, so sorry, Mr. Paladin. Morning paper have very interesting news items.
1: What time did you say the train leaves?
2: 10:30.
1: 40 minutes, we better hurry.
2: Dakota Territory, big place, bigger than San Francisco?
1: Much bigger in size, but maybe not as many people.
2: Oh, news item in paper say San Francisco have 190,000 people. See? No wonder omnibus so crowded each morning when Hey Boy comes to work.
1: Let's see. Sure.
2: Another item say we soon have omnibus without horses. How are they going to pull omnibus without horses, Mr. Paladin?
1: By cable. Oh. They've already proved that it can be done.
2: Cable? How?
1: Oh, some way they put the cable underground. They're called cable cars.
2: Oh, I think best maybe I ride omnibus with horses. Maybe cable break.
1: We'll see.
2: Who is this Holly Ballin you go to see in Dakota Territory?
1: I never met her, but according to the letter I got from her, she should be a very interesting woman.
2: Oh, how so?
1: She's offering me $2,000.
2: Yee! What does she want you to do for that much money?
1: I don't know yet, but I think it'll be worth the trip just to find out. There. You ready to go?
2: Oh, Esau. Guys, we'll be waiting for you.
1: And thanks for helping me pack, hey boy.
2: Pack? Oh, Esau. Always happy to be of service, Mr. Paladin.
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3: Cheyenne Deadwood stage took me to the Black Hills, a proud island of mountains rising out of the rugged plains in Dakota Territory. Slim ponderosa pines covered the slopes, their tips piercing the sky, and at their base, grizzled miners stooped over sluice boxes, straightened their backs and waved their hats as we rode up the gulch to Deadwood City. When we arrived, I registered at the Grand Central Hotel. The desk clerk told me that I would find Holly Bannon at the Redbird Saloon. It was early evening when I walked into the saloon, but from the looks of the lager beer glasses crowding the bar, it was going to be a big night. When I told the barkeep I was looking for Holly Bannon, he pointed to a lavishly dressed woman who was sitting at a table alone. I joined her.
4: Glad you could come, Paladin.
1: Well, your letter aroused my curiosity.
4: Funny how you picture a person in your mind before you see them. They're always different.
1: I've had the same experience.
4: You're disappointed this time, aren't you?
1: What makes you think that?
4: Your eyes tell me. They're warm, but not for me.
1: Don't always judge a man by the look in his eyes, Miss Bannon.
4: Holly, call me Holly.
1: If I knew more about you, maybe you'd find a different look.
4: There's not much to know. I'm a dealer at the faro table every night. You can always find me here or in my hotel room.
1: Or shopping for expensive clothes.
4: Dealers make good money at the Redbird.
1: That answers one of my questions.
4: Oh, what's that?
1: How you could afford to pay me $2,000. Now, what's the answer to the other question?
4: What, the reason I hired you?
1: Yeah.
4: Paladin, there's a man coming over to our table. I don't want anyone to know why you're here.
5: I thought you were going to be waiting for me alone, Holly.
4: Why, duh. I didn't know you were coming in tonight.
5: You forgot. I told you last night I was going to be here. Why are you drinking with this man?
4: Well, where's your manners, Doc? No harm in having a drink with a handsome gentleman who just arrived in
5: town. I'll buy your drinks for you. Now move on, mister. There's other ladies here that ain't spoke for.
1: I'm not interested in other ladies at the moment.
4: Don't be so jealous, Doc. We're just having a friendly chat.
5: Your friendly chat is over, mister.
4: You talk like you think you're a big man, Doc.
1: Miss Bannon and I were having a private talk, and we're going to finish it.
5: There won't be any need to, mister.
4: How'd you hit him?
5: Mess around with my gal.
6: I'll show you, mister.
4: You're as good as they say you are, Paladin. Seems like I contacted the right man.
1: I think we better forget about our business deal, Miss Bannon.
4: Why?
1: Because of what happened just now. You were the cause of this fight.
4: I don't know what you mean.
1: Then I don't think I should bother to explain it to you.
4: Mr. Paladin, wait. Wait, Mr. Paladin, wait. If I did cause the fight, I'm sorry. It's just that Doss is so jealous, and I can't help but tease him about it. Please don't leave. I brought you here to help me, and I need you. Real bad.
1: For what?
4: To save my life.
1: Why do you think your life is in danger?
4: Walk with me to the hotel. We can talk there. Someone may hear us standing out here.
1: All right. Who's this Doss?
4: I met him in Belle Fourche last month. I worked up there for a week. They were expecting a lot of cowboys from the Texas Trail. He was one of them. Took a fancy to me and followed me back to Deadwood. Says he's going to stay through the winter. He's got gold fever.
1: And the holly fever?
4: Huh? Oh. Yes. I suppose you could call it that.
1: You don't think much of him, do you?
4: Why would you say that?
1: You left him lying on the floor back there.
4: Oh, well. Doc can take care of himself. Besides, I had to stop you from leaving.
1: Miss Bennett? What happened?
4: I must have caught my shoe on that step.
1: Are you hurt?
4: My ankle feels twisted.
1: Do you think you can stand up?
4: I don't know. I'll try.
1: Oh, here. Here, let me help you.
4: Now, thank you. I can't put any weight on that foot.
1: Maybe I better carry you to the hotel.
4: Yes, I think you'd better.
1: Right. There. And I hope it isn't broken.
4: Do you think it might be?
1: Could happen that way. How does it feel?
4: Broken. Oh, you've got big arms, Paladin. I like men with big arms.
0: Winston tastes good like a cigarette should, because

0: cigarette comes from Filter Blend.
1: Filter Blend is a mighty good reason for you to smoke Winston, because it means tobaccos specially processed for filter smoking. A Winston secret. You get Winston's own pure white modern filter, plus the rich, delightful flavor of fine tobacco.

0: I carried Holly to her room. It was on the second floor of the same hotel where I was staying. I bandaged her ankle and we decided it was not broken, just a bad sprain. She made herself comfortable on the bed.
1: Why don't you pour us a drink, Paladin?
0: Yeah, I could use one. You'll have to stay off that ankle for a couple of days. You should be safe here in your room.
1: I'm glad you're concerned about me.
0: Somehow you don't act like a girl whose life is in danger.
1: I don't feel that it has been since you've been around.
0: Here.
1: Thank you.
0: Now, you want to tell me about it?
1: Yes. My husband, or rather the man who used to be my husband, has threatened to kill me. His name's Jed Bannon. I want you to kill him.
0: Why would he want to kill you?
1: Well, he's crazy. Crazy as a loco weed. I left him 3 months ago, and he's been begging me to come back to him ever since. I won't. He knows it. He's terribly jealous. He comes into town every now and then. He gets drunk. He's tried to shoot me 4 different times.
0: Have you told the sheriff?
1: There's a sheriff in this town. I don't know it.
0: Now, how does your friend Doss feel about this?
1: Oh, Doss doesn't know about it. He couldn't help me anyway. All he knows how to do is fight with his fists. I doubt if Doss would know how to use a gun.
0: Why don't you leave town?
1: Why should I do that? I make money here. Lots of money. They use gold dust for chips in this town, Paladin. These fingernails scrape up more gold in a week than most of those miners do in a month. Enough gold to afford to pay you $2,000 to kill my husband.
0: I'm afraid I'll have to turn your offer down.
1: How much more money do you want?
0: It isn't the money. I don't go around shooting men just because their wives want to get rid of them.
1: But he's been trying to kill me.
0: I don't think you've been telling me the truth.
1: Why wouldn't I be? That's a terrible thing to say.
0: You were lying to me. Miss Bannon, you get someone else to do your killing.
1: You. You. Get out of here!
0: You could cut somebody that way.
1: Ooh.
0: No, I dropped to the floor, so he'd think I was hit.
1: Jed. That's who it was. It was Jed. He thought it was me coming out that door.
0: It's more likely your friend, Doss.
1: Doss doesn't carry a gun. It was Jed Bannon. You see, that's proof. I wasn't lying.
0: Well, whoever it was, I'll find him. Holly told me that Jed Bannon lived on a small ranch about 3 miles north of Deadwood. I knew I'd have to look him up just to make sure he wasn't the one who tried to kill me. She warned me that he was a smooth talker and a very dangerous man. She also warned me many times over that I should shoot him on sight before he had a chance to get me. The next morning, I took a ride out to his place. Ooh. Ooh.
2: Howdy.
0: You Jed Bannon?
2: That's right. What can I do for you, mister?
0: I want to talk to you about Holly.
2: Come on in the house. We'll brew up some coffee.
0: There's no need for you to do that. We can talk out here.
2: I was just going to take some time out for coffee anyway. You might as well join me.
0: All right.
2: I've been cutting firewood since daybreak. It's mighty tiresome after a while. What's your name?
0: Paladin.
2: You live in Deadwood?
0: No.
2: Come on in. Just make yourself to home. Take a chair at the table if you like.
0: Thanks.
2: Looks like the coffee's still hot enough. My wife rode over to the neighbors. She'll be disappointed she didn't get to see you. Always likes to visit with new folks.
0: Your wife?
2: Yeah.
0: Holly didn't tell me you were married again.
2: Oh, yeah. After we got unhitched, I married the sweetest little woman you could ever meet. There you are. Indian girl. Real pretty, too.
0: Were you in town last night?
2: Nope. I haven't anything left in Deadwood. I only go there when I have to pick up victuals, but never after sundown.
0: Someone tried to kill me last night. Holly says it was you.
2: Figures. And she sent you out here to kill me.
0: Says you've been threatening her life.
2: You're not the first man she's told that to. She won't be happy till I'm dead.
0: You must have hurt her real bad.
2: No, not on purpose. You know, I blame myself in many ways. But what's done is done. See, Holly and I knew each other years ago back in Illinois. We wanted to get married, but there was one thing held us back. She'd already been promised to someone else, and he wouldn't give her up. She said the only chance we had ever to be together was to run away. So we did.
0: And came out here?
2: Yeah. Mm-hmm. Later on, she told me she'd killed her fiancé. Said she'd done it for me to prove how much she loved me, just so we could be together. And that started a sore in our marriage that just never healed. She didn't have to kill him. Finally, I left her, and she's been trying to get back at me ever since.
0: Why would you tell this to me?
2: Oh, I don't know. You look like you might have an interest in Holly. If you did, you might be able to help her.
0: I don't think anyone will ever be able to do that, Mr. Bannon.
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3: It was a slow ride back to Deadwood. I took the horse I had rented to the livery stable and walked over to the hotel. Holly was in her room, sitting up in the bed, nursing her sprained ankle.
4: You killed him, didn't you?
3: No.
4: Why not?
3: He wasn't the man who was in the hall last night.
4: You let him smooth talk you right out of it, didn't you?
3: No, Holly, Jed doesn't bother with smooth talk.
4: Did you see that Indian woman he's keeping out there?
3: It was Doss who shot at me last night. I almost believed you, Holly, when you said that he didn't know how to use a gun. But there never was a cowpuncher yet who came up with a trail herd who didn't know how to handle a gun.
4: He never wears one.
3: That doesn't mean he wouldn't.
4: Doc!
5: I followed your boyfriend up here from the livery stable.
4: What do you mean, bursting into my room like this?
3: I see you're wearing guns today, Doc.
5: You're seeing real good.
4: I don't want any shooting in my room.
5: Won't hurt your room, Holly. Everything else is going on in here between you two. We might as well add a few gunshots.
3: You were pretty free with your gun last night outside that door.
5: My aim is a lot better today. When you drop to the floor this time, it's going to be for good.
4: You think we've been lovebirding it, don't you, Doss? Well, you're wrong.
5: I don't think your way anymore, Holly. But it doesn't matter about him and you one way or the other. I come to find out last night after our little fight that you've been sorting with a few other fellas around Deadwood. So I can settle two marks today, one for the sorting and one for the fight.
4: You're not going to kill me, Doc. Him, maybe, but not me.
5: You too, Holly.
3: Holly. Holly.
4: Oh, it burns. Stop the burning.
3: I'll get a doctor.
4: No. No, don't leave me alone. Please don't leave me alone. Doc, are you all right?
3: Yes.
4: Is he dead?
3: Yes, he's dead.
4: Oh, you killed the wrong man. I wanted you to kill Jed. Doc was all right. He didn't get jealous, but he didn't mean anything to me. Jed's the only man I ever cared about. I loved him so much, I even

0: Love for one man.
1: Oh, can be very bad.
0: Yeah. It destroyed her.
1: Oh, very bad. It's almost time for lunch. You want food brought to room?
0: No, I think I'll go down to the dining room.
1: Oh, Esau, very good idea. Interesting young lady registered at hotel while you were away. Maybe she'll be there, too.
0: Oh, how interesting is this young lady, hey boy?
1: Oh, you'll see. Hey boy, leave now. Go down to reserve Mr. Paladin good table.
0: Nah, not too close, hey boy. I've been away a long time.

0: Oh, good morning, Mr. Paladin.
1: Hello, hey boy. Come in.
0: Oh, Mr. Wong says to see you arrive this morning. You have a nice trip?
1: No.
0: Oh, too bad. You collect $2,000?
1: No, I didn't.
0: Oh. Oh, Mr. Paladin shouldn't feel bad. We'll make much money on other trips.
1: No, the money didn't matter.
0: Hey, this Holly Bannon you go to see. Nice lady?
1: Well, I think she must have been at one time. But she filled her heart with too much.

Have Gun, Will Travel. Created by Herb Meadow and Sam Rolfe, is produced and directed in Hollywood by Frank Parrott and stars John Daner as Paladin with Ben Wright as Hayboy. Tonight's story was specially written for Have Gun, Will Travel by Mr. Parrott. Featured in the cast were Virginia Gregg, Richard Perkins, and Jack Moyles. 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
3: Well, here I am again with a chance for each of our couples to win up to $10,000. 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
2: And Groucho will meet our first couple in just a moment.
4: Say, that a new record?
5: Yeah, here, I'll play it again for you.
6: Let Mrs. Grass make the soup at your house.
4: Interesting. What's on the flip side?
5: Here, I'll put it on.
7: Yes, let Mrs. Grass make the soup at your house. Mrs. Grass's vegetable noodle soup, for instance. What a soup mix. 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Mrs. Grass does all the hard kitchen work. You just put some water on to boil, open that yellow box, and in minutes you can serve delicious vegetable noodle soup. You just
6: let Mrs. Grass make the soup at your house.
4: What's the name of that record?
5: It's called Music to Make Soup By.
2: Well, Groucho, you remember last week we ran out of time when you were talking to our last couple, and they agreed to come back tonight. Well, they're here, and just to bring us up to date, they were both single, although the young man did go on record as saying that he was engaged to be married. And, of course, you remember the young lady, an airline hostess for the German airline Lufthansa. So here they are again, Margot Rode and K.W. Shelby. So, folks, you come in, please, and meet Groucho Marx.
3: Welcome again to You Bet Your Life. Say the secret word, and you win an extra $100. Margot, it's nice to see you again. We'll talk to you in a minute. When we were interrupted last week, your partner here, Mr. Shelby, was in the middle of some kind of a cock and bull story about a water heater, a boiler blowing up or something. Blew him all the way to California, you said. What happened after you blew into town? Anything exciting?
8: I guess about the most exciting thing that happened was that I won a limerick contest.
3: Oh, you're an intellectual, is that it? What was your prize-winning limerick, do you remember? Or are you lucky enough to have forgotten it?
8: Yes, I think I remember.
3: You remember it? What was it? Could you recite it for us?
8: Yes.
3: She's never heard any of the great American poets.
8: Well, I doubt if she will now.
3: Why don't we let her decide that?
9: Well, that's...
3: You may be crazy. You like poetry? Schiller and Goethe and all the...
9: Well, let's see what he has to say.
3: You can keep your nose out of this. I can talk to him without you butting in, you know. What was the lyric? Let's hear it.
8: It went like this.
3: You blow hard, you.
8: On an island with nothing else but a coconut tree and a hut, two men and a dame played the triangle game till at last the swains met with rebut.
3: That's not bad at all. And you wrote this yourself?
8: Part of it.
3: Part of it? You mean this was a collaboration?
8: Give us
3: the last line again. That intrigues me, huh?
8: Till at last the swains met with rebut.
3: Till the last of the swains met with rebut. Now, that's just like Heinrich Heine, isn't it?
9: Almost, yes.
3: You like that, huh?
9: Mm-hmm.
3: What does that mean, you know?
9: I don't know.
3: No. The rest of it is pretty bad, but that last line is terrible. How did you allow that to sneak in there, that last line?
8: That was the only line I wrote.
3: And that was the winner? You can imagine what the losers must have written. Well, what did you win for writing this epic? A revolver with only one bullet?
8: No, I won an island in the South Seas.
3: Who owned the island before you won it?
8: It was a British possession.
3: I knew the British Empire was breaking up, but I didn't think they were giving away pieces of it as prizes in a limerick contest. That is really a shrinking empire there. What kind of an island was this? Was it romantic?
8: Yes, it was romantic. The tropical moon and swaying palms and a nice coral beach and blue, clear waters.
3: Margo, before you marry him for his island paradise, do you have any questions you'd like to ask him about the island?
9: Well, yes. How big is it?
3: That's a very good question. Who cares about the tropical moon, the sleepy lagoon? What she wants to know is, does it have any income property on it? Well, Shelby, how big is it?
8: Well, at low tide, it's 35 acres, and at high tide, it's 5 acres.
3: Well, Shelby, my advice to you is, the next time it's low, get out. Margo, let's get back to you, and none too soon. Do you have any boyfriends?
9: Oh, yes. Well, they are all over the world, actually.
3: Well, that's a very pleasant arrangement. Well, tell us about your job, Margo. For example, what kind of food do you serve on the air? Sauerkraut and knackwurst?
9: Sure. But apart from that, we also serve caviar and lobster and goose liver pate and...
3: Goose liver pate! Da-da-da-da-dee! And two on an island.
9: And
3: champagne?
9: Three kinds of red wine and three kinds of white wine and four kinds of beer. Anything you want.
3: And you pour this into your passengers while they're up in the air?
9: Yes.
3: I have only one question to ask you. How do you ever get them down again? Are you interested in matrimony, Margo?
9: No.
3: You wouldn't want to get married at all? Ever?
9: Well, yes.
3: What kind of a man would you like to marry, Margo?
9: Well, I guess, first of all, he's got to be handsome, you know.
3: Well, I'd hardly say that Shelby was an Adonis, but he said he isn't a dog. Would you be willing to marry Shelby?
9: Well, Grosha, I don't think I stand a chance. I think he's engaged, isn't he?
3: So what? Slipping three kinds of white wines, three kinds of red wine, and four kinds of beer? You take off for Germany without even going to the airport. Well, I'm sorry I couldn't get you two really interested in each other, but apparently Shelby is a loyal lover, and you have other plans besides. But that's life. However, you're going to be partners at making some money, and that also can be important. Now, you understand this game? There are three kinds of questions, 100, 200, and 300.
9: Mm-hmm.
3: Now, these are the hardest, these are medium, these are the easiest.
9: Mm-hmm.
3: Now, you can pick what you want. If you went up to $500... you get a chance at the big question. If you don't, you just keep what you earn.
2: I might add you get four...
3: You keep out of this, will you?
2: No, you get four questions.
3: You selected world capitals. You understand anything about it? You ought to be flying around all the time.
9: No,
3: all right, you pick the first one, Margo.
2: $200 one?
3: $200. Oh, you ought to be ashamed to take it. What's the capital of West Germany? I could make it tougher by asking who was buried in Grant's tomb.
9: Well,
3: who's buried in Grant's tomb? What's the capital, the western capital of the capital of West Germany?
9: Well, it's Bonn right now.
3: Yeah, that's right. I had a Bonn on the other night. All right.
2: You have $200, $300 more, and you'll get a chance at the $10,000 at the end of the show. You have three more chances.
9: Go ahead. Your turn.
2: Oh, a $300 one.
3: What's the capital of Liberia?
9: Monrovia.
3: Monrovia is right. We have one here in California.
2: And you now have $500, which means you're eligible, but this is on the house. Go ahead and take two more. And this is a $300 question.
9: That's right.
3: What's the capital of Burma?
9: Rangoon
3: is right.
2: You now have $800.
3: I thought that was a coat, a Rangoon coat. I used to wear one of those. Right after the market crashed. I mean the first time.
2: You have another
3: question?
2: You get
3: another chance. How much do they got now?
2: 800.
3: Oh, boy.
8: We're all out.
2: Yeah, you're in now. You're in for the $10,000
3: chance. Say, you
2: want
3: any more money here, you may switch and marry her.
8: I know.
3: Don't you like her?
8: Oh, I think she's very attractive. But like I said before, I'm engaged.
9: You wouldn't even marry me for the money, you see.
3: What is the capital of Ecuador?
2: This is 300 again.
9: Quito.
3: Quito is right.
2: Well, you wind up with $1,100.
3: Congratulations, kid, and it was lovely
9: you
3: having
9: also.
3: You up here.
9: It's been fun.
3: You're a credit to Liberia, and you too.
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0: Groucho, I'd like you to meet Jack Hansen and Joy Newfield.
1: What do you mean you'd like me to meet him? I don't have any choice in the matter.
0: No, you don't, so come out and meet him, folks.
1: Welcome to you, Bet Your Life. Say the secret word and divide an extra $100. Let's see, Jack Hansen and Joy Newfield, eh? Is that right?
2: That's right.
1: We could use more of both of you around here, Joy and Jack. Are you married?
2: No.
1: Are you married, Joy?
2: Yes, I am.
1: You are?
2: I've been married for 22 years, Groucho.
1: No kidding. You said you don't look it. You could have said you've been married 10 years, and I wouldn't have known the difference. How old are you, Jack?
3: 26.
1: Where are you from?
3: San Francisco, Groucho.
1: Are you married?
3: Yes, I am.
1: Did you meet your wife in college?
3: No, I didn't, Groucho. I met her in high school.
1: You met her in high school?
3: That's right.
1: Is that why girls are going to high school now to snag a husband?
3: Well, I didn't get married in high school, Groucho.
1: You mean you didn't get married during the classes?
3: No, it was much later than that.
1: Around 5 that afternoon? Well, what happened after that, Jack?
3: Well, after high school, I suppose you mean, I went to San Francisco State.
1: What is that, a penitentiary? I never heard of that.
3: No, as a matter of...
1: Is it something like Alcatraz?
3: Well, sometimes we feel that way, but actually it's a very famous college. In fact, George Fenneman went there.
1: Who? George Fenneman? Well, then I was right, huh? They'd never take him in a regular college. Joey, what does your husband do?
2: He's a Connecticut tobacco grower and packer.
1: That's I thought tobacco came from the South, isn't that right?
2: Yes, but it's grown in Connecticut, too. The finest cigar tobacco is grown in Connecticut.
1: Mm-hmm.
2: That's a fine-looking cigar you have there. It must have come from Connecticut.
1: No, this fine cigar I'm smoking came from the window of a Mack truck on the freeway. I don't usually get them this long. Joy, you are indeed a rarity. Apparently, you encourage your husband to smoke cigars.
2: Oh, yes, because real he-man smokes a cigar.
1: Yes, they do. This is my only identification with that. Well, you're a nice, bright young couple, and it's been fun talking to you two. Let's see how much you two can win in the quiz. George, suppose you tell them how to play this, huh?
4: The box is divided into hundreds, $200, and $300 questions. Of course, the $100 ones are fairly simple. The $200 ones are more difficult, and the $300 ones are pretty tough. Now, you get 4 questions. You get to keep all the money you win, and the object of the game is to earn at least $500, because if you do, you can come back at the end of the show and try for $10,000.
1: Okay, you understand it?
3: Right.
1: So, now, you selected for your quiz science and medicine. Joy, suppose you pick the first one.
2: I did.
4: And this is a $300 question.
2: That's right.
1: What is the instrument used to measure the densities or specific gravity of liquids?
2: I think it's a hydrometer.
3: Hydrometer?
1: Hydrometer is right, yes.
4: And you now have $300.
2: Mm-hmm.
4: 3 more choices.
1: You get 3 more chances.
2: Mm-hmm.
1: String with a winner.
4: Oh, you're going to stick with 300.
1: What metal has the highest melting point?
3: Melting point?
1: It's up near Malibu.
2: That's iron, I think.
1: No, it's tungsten.
4: Well, you don't lose any money. You still have your $300. You have 2 more chances. This time, $200. This will give you a chance at the big money.
1: For $200, what is the name of the science that studies heredity?
3: Genetics.
1: Genetics is right.
4: You now have $500. One more question. This is 300 again.
1: 300. It'll give you 8 if you win. And it'll give you ulcers if you lose.
2: No.
1: No, I hope not. Well, what is the chemical name for ordinary chalk?
2: I know that. It's not graphite.
1: It's calcium carbonate.
4: Well, you won $500, which of course earns you a chance to come back and try for $2,000, $5,000, or $10,000 at the end of the show.
1: But you don't have to.
4: We'll see if both our couples can bring their winnings up to $10,000 in just a moment.

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2: Well, we have two couples entitled to try for the big money tonight, Groucho. First, here is K.W. Shelby and Margot Rode.
3: This year, everybody who wins at least 500 in the quiz gets a chance at the wheel. And if you miss the big question, you still get to keep everything you've earned so far. Clear? Now you take two numbers, anything from under 1 to 10. Now you pick a number.
4: 8.
3: 8, then that'll be for $10,000. Now you pick a number.
5: Yeah, number 3.
3: That's for $5,000. If neither number comes up and you answer the question, you get $2,000. One of you turn the wheel.

Had to come from Germany yet, huh? All right, here it is for $10,000. The 1959 Pulitzer Prize play was J.B. For $10,000, tell me who wrote it.

0: What's the answer you two have decided upon? Time's up, kids. Time's up. Well, it's Archibald MacLeish, leading American poet, former head of the Library of Congress. So it's too bad you missed the big money, but you won $1,100, and that you can keep. So congratulations, and thanks for being with us.
1: Got you here, Jack Hansen and Joy Newfield, who had a try at the $10,000.
0: Now, you pick a number from 1 to 10.
2: One.
0: Then that'll be for $10,000. Now, you pick a number.
3: 7.
0: That's for $5,000. If any other number comes up, the question is whether you're total for the night. Okay, one of you spend the wheel.

Well, you picked 1 and 7, and it came up 3, so this question is worth $2,000. The Crusades of the Middle Ages were aimed at the recovery of the Holy Land from Islam. For $2,000, can you tell me the name of the great Sultan who led the forces opposing Richard the Lionhearted and other Crusaders?

0: right. What's the answer you're
1: to? Saladin.
0: Saladin is right. Well, you two won $2,000, and they've won what before? How much before?
2: I've forgotten now.
0: Well, anyway, you won $2,000. Congratulations and thanks.
2: Thank you very
0: much. To both of you, and you bet your life.
3: It was fun.
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18: Well, the search for Betty is over. While Doc was away, Sonny, Buddy, and Charcoal started the show. And as the calliope played, the boys heard a familiar voice calling their names. And in just a few moments, Betty was in their arms. But let's hear the story from there.
19: Betty, we heard you were in the hospital. How did you get here?
20: I was in the hospital. But when I heard the old calliope playing, I just broke away and ran here as fast as I could. The nurse tried to stop me, but nothing could hold me when I heard that old familiar tune.
21: Dad's going to the hospital now to look for you. We better send for him. Oh, Charcoal.
22: Yes, sir. I got here with my little flamey.
19: Oh, Betty, You haven't seen our wild animals, have you?
20: Why, no. What wild animals?
21: We'll show them to you later. Here's charcoal.
1: Well, shut my mouth. Yes, it is. No, it ain't. Well, I'm a grasshopper's grandma if it ain't Miss Betty. How'd you all get here, Charles?
20: Well, I'll tell you, Charcoal. You're really responsible for my return. If I hadn't heard you playing the Calliope, I might never have found you.
1: Yes, well, I'm sure glad I played it then, and I sure is glad you're back. Miss Betty, they've been putting me through the places since you've been gone. I've been the housekeeper, the cook, the piano player, the Calliope player, selling the medicine, and now, to finish it up, Mr. Doc done gone and went and bought a wildcat and a lion and a boa restrictor snake for me to play nursemaid to.
20: My goodness, Charcoal. I don't see how you could do it all. But now that I'm back, I'll try to take some of the load off your shoulders.
19: Oh, say, Charcoal, yes. Will you go to the hospital and find Dad? Tell him that Betty's here and for him to get here just as quick as he can.
1: Yes, sir, and I won't be more than 5 minutes.
20: All right. Tell me, boy. How did Dad know I was in the hospital in this town?
10: Well, a boy in Vicora told us about a little girl fainting on the street. And he said that the doctor picked her up and took her to the hospital in Lumpkin. So we came here just as fast as we could because we figured you were the girl he was talking about.
19: Daddy, what was wrong? What made you faint?
20: Oh, I don't know. I guess I was just tired, maybe a little feverish. I must have been unconscious because I don't remember a thing until I woke in the hospital in this little town. I asked them where I was and how I got there. They told me about the doctor picking me up on the street and bringing me here from Pecora. They kept me in bed for a while. They gave me some good soup and milk and eggs, and now I feel much stronger.
1: Well, well, Miss Betty, ain't you going to say howdy to me?
20: Well, Sheriff Ebenezer Velvet Bottom. Well, what are you doing here?
2: Oh, I'm part of the Opry now. I joined up with Doc just after he left Mexico and been with him ever since. Oh, they couldn't get along without me. I'm kind of financial advisor to Doc and all of his dealings. Besides, I knowed we had to find you before 30 days was passed.
20: Before 30 days had passed? Why did you have to find me before then?
2: Why, ain't you boys told Miss Betty the good news yet?
10: Oh, boy, we forgot the big surprise, Betty.
20: What big surprise, Buddy?
19: Oh, we better wait until Dad gets here.
20: Oh, don't keep me waiting. Tell me now, what's happened?
10: No, boy, just wait until you hear it.
2: Yep, I think Doc is the one what ought to tell her. Don't you boys think so?
19: Yeah, I think so.
2: Of course, if the lawyer was here, he'd really be the one to speak to break the news.
20: Lawyer? Oh, Sheriff, are we in trouble again?
10: Trouble? I should say not. You'd hardly call it trouble, would you, Sonny?
2: Well, I wouldn't if somebody left me pissed.
19: Sheriff! You're going to tell everything if you aren't careful.
2: Well, I wasn't going to tell her how much it was. I was just going to...
20: Sheriff! Oh, here comes Dad. Dad! Oh, Dad!
1: Betty, my
20: Dad.
1: God, Betty.
20: Oh, Daddy.
1: My, it's good to have you back again.
20: Oh, Daddy, it seems ages since I last saw you.
3: You don't look so strong, honey. How do you feel?
20: Oh, I'm all right, Dad. I was a pretty sick girl when I wrote you from Bacora. I had an attack of malaria fever, but I'm all right now.
3: Yes, the nurse at the hospital told me about you breaking away from her and coming here. She seems to think you ought to rest a little longer.
10: Now that you're here, Dad, you can tell Betty the good news.
2: Yep, I'm sure glad you're here, Doc. It was all I could do to keep Sonny and Buddy from telling Miss Betty about her being a heiress to $50,000. But I told them, seeing as how you was her father, it was your place
19: to... Well, you've done it. You've told her. It's all over now.
20: Heiress to $50,000? Who, me? Oh, you're joking. Why, there isn't that much money in the world.
10: It's true, Betty. The day after you ran away, the lawyer came to see Dad, and we've been searching for you ever since.
20: But I don't understand. $50,000? Why, who would leave any money to me?
19: Your grandfather and grandmother. At least that's what the lawyer told us. And, well, heck, he ought to know. He had all the papers to prove it.
20: My grandmother and grandfather? Oh, I don't even remember them.
10: And if we hadn't found you before 30 days had passed, you would have lost all the money and they would have given it to charity.
2: Yep, that's right, Miss Betty. And I knowed they'd have a hard time of finding you without my help. And I knowed if you did get that $50,000, that you wouldn't forget me.
20: Well, if it's true, I won't forget anyone. And, Dad, if I do get this money, I'll buy you the finest house car in the land. And a regular truck with a stage and footlights and a piano and... This old thing has about seen its last days, hasn't it? Oh, gee, it seems good to be back here again. Come on, boys. Sing me a song, will you? You can't imagine how I missed your singing.
21: All right, Biddy. Can you play this Petting in the Park?
20: Petting in the Park? I think so. Let's try it.
21: All right,
20: here we go.
21: Mm-hmm.

0: You act a little shy, oh boy. Struggle just a little, then hug a little, cuddle up and whisper this. Come on.
1: No.
0: I've been waiting long. Why don't we get started? Come on. Maybe this is wrong, but gee, what
2: of it? We just love it.
0: Heading in the park.
1: Bad boy.
0: Heading in the dark.
2: Bad girl.
0: What you doing, honey? I feel so funny. I'm petting in the park with you, with you. I'm petting in the park with you.
1: That's good.
0: Say, look, the people think the show is going on. Look at them running over this way.
2: Well, that's not a bad idea. We can have a little rehearsal and Dad can sell them some medicine.
3: That's right, folks. The show is on and you're all welcome. We're mighty happy tonight. And the way for you to be happy is to buy a bottle of my tonic and toner.
4: Hey, is that tonic and toner as good as you say it is? Will it really make your hair grow?
3: Is it good? Will it make your hair grow? Well, I tell you, stranger, I see it will. I just took a smell of the cork out of the bottle the other day, and in 10 minutes I had a mustache.
5: Well, what are you talking about? We've got just as fine a furniture as you've got in your house.
6: Yeah, you just think you've got as good furniture as we got. Well, isn't this, Sambo? We got furniture in our house that goes back to Louis the 15th.
5: Boy, that ain't nothing. We got furniture that goes back to Sears and Roebuck the 13th.
6: Hey, Sambo, did you see that old colored man sitting in the wagon across the street?
5: You mean the wagon with that old mule hitched to it?
6: Yeah.
5: Well, what about it?
6: Well, that old man was trying to get to town to sell them watermelons before they got too ripe. And he just kept talking to the mule and trying to get him to move faster. But it didn't do a bit of good. The old mule, he just poked along. So fine, that old man, he got good and mad at the mule. He says, "You is the slowest mule in the world. In fact, when you die and goes to heaven, you'll be standing at the golden gate. And when St. Peter says, come forth, you'll come fifth."
3: And now, listen, folks. As Rasta tells you, his heart is an open book. All right.

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1: Hurry, Charcoal, hurry. 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
2: Great Scott!
0: He's out, Charcoal. The lion is out. He's jumped out of the cage.
3: Take it down. Stay back, Betty. Stay back. Come inside the house,
4: Bart.
3: Quick, the lion's loose.
4: Buddy, you were trying to get inside, too. 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
3: out, run for your lives, everybody. 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
0: Open the door.

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4: This is your friend Tim, and today I'll tell you how Jump Jump, the little elf from Holiday House, and I finally succeeded in saving Christmas.

Well, just when Mary Holiday, Jump Jump, and the other folks from Holiday House and I had managed to rescue the reindeer and send them back home to Santa, we had been captured and made prisoners in the Ice Queen's palace. Now, in just a minute, I'll go on with my story.

0: In the tower room of her palace, the Ice Queen had warned us that she was going to turn us all to ice. Mary Holiday had called to Achi Pogli the clown to be careful when...
1: Achi Pogli, oh, Achi Pogli, look out! Oh, the Ice Queen is touching Achi Pogli!
2: Oh, Pogli's turned to ice!
1: Oh, you wicked Ice Queen!
3: Let that be a lesson to the rest of you!
4: Ice Queen, I've been thinking that...
1: Sleepy
3: Sam... I had enough from you, too, lion!
1: Oh, Sleepy Slim! Sleepy Slim, now you've turned to ice,
3: and
1: too!
3: And I have no need of a poet at the Ice Palace.
1: Oh, the poet?
2: And the poet is standing stiff and still. He can't move.
3: And as for you, Mary Holiday...
2: Don't you dare touch Mary Holiday!
1: Oh, Mary Holiday, she's standing so still.
3: And I'm tired of elves, too.
5: You'll never touch me, Ice Queen. You'll never touch me.
1: That's it. Jump, jump, jump fast. You missed him, Ice Queen. You missed him. Jump fast, jump, jump. Up on the table. Now on the chair. You can't catch him, Ice Queen. Jump up on the silver screen, jump, jump. Oh, you see, she can't catch you up there.
3: Come here, you elf. I command it. Come here.
1: Don't come down off the top of the screen, jump, jump. Don't come down.
3: Come down, I say.
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3: Come down, I say.
1: Listen to him, Ice Queen. He wants to make a bargain with you.
3: A bargain? An elf bargains with a queen? Come down.
0: He wants you to look in your magic mirror. Your television screen, Ice Queen. What do you want the Ice Queen to see, Jump Jump?
3: It's some sort of a trick. I'll play no games with elves.
0: What shall I do, Christmas Fairy? Please do something to help us. I don't know what to do. Everybody's been turned to ice except Jump Jump and me. Please help us, Christmas Fairy. Then I heard the beautiful music, which told me that the Christmas Fairy was near. Listen, Ice Queen, listen!
3: It is only the voice of the Christmas spirit. But your wonderful fairy doesn't dare show herself in my tower room.
0: You're mistaken about that, Ice Queen. Look behind you. There she is.
3: So, at last we meet, Christmas spirit. As you can see, your friends here have turned to ice. You have no power here to melt their hearts, which have turned to ice.
0: But the Christmas fairy only smiled and went toward Mary Holiday, who was standing like a statue made of ice.
3: Don't you dare to touch them.
0: Oh, look, Jump Jump. The Christmas fairy touched Mary Holiday. And now she's touching Achi Pogli and Sleepy Slim and the poet. Are you all right, Mary Holiday?
6: Yes,
0: are you all right, Achi Pogli, Sleepy Slim, and poet?
7: I'm all right, Jump. Yep.
8: Don't ever be afraid, Tim. We're all right. The Christmas fairy has told me that there is something the Ice Queen is afraid of.
0: The Ice Queen? Afraid? Afraid of what, Mary Holiday?
3: Afraid? I am afraid of nothing.
5: Oh, yes, you are.
8: You are afraid to look at all the faces of the children in your silver screen.
5: Yes, you are.
0: That's right, Ice Queen, so you are.
3: I'm not afraid to look at children's faces.
5: She's afraid.
3: I'll show you I am afraid of nothing. I'll switch on the silver screen at once.
0: How long has it been since you looked at the world, Ice Queen?
3: I never waste time looking at human creatures.
0: Haven't you ever watched the children before, Ice Queen?
3: Of course not. I have important things to do. Now the screen is ready to show me whatever I desire.
5: Make it show you a toy shop, Ice Queen.
3: Very well. Oh, silver screen of magic skill, yield thy mirror to my will. Let us see a shop where toys are sold and bought for girls and boys.
0: Now the silver screen shows us a big store. And there are hundreds of children crowding around the toys.
3: What are they doing?
5: They are looking at toys.
3: Why are they smiling?
5: They are happy.
3: Why are they happy?
5: They are thinking of what they want for Christmas.
3: There will be no Christmas.
0: There are children putting ornaments on a Christmas tree now. And they're laughing.
3: What is that strange light in their eyes?
0: That's the light of happiness, Ice Queen. See the star on top of the Christmas tree? It's shining so brightly.
3: Its brightness hurts my eyes.
0: That star itself is the token of Christmas, which is peace and joy.
3: I can't look at it anymore. And the way the children are smiling, the way their faces are aglow with joy, I can't look anymore. I can't look.
5: Yes, look. Look at them. Look at them.
3: I can't look at them. Something is happening. Something is happening to my heart. It makes my heart hurt.
0: How can it hurt you to see the children so happy and waiting for Christmas?
3: I don't know. But something in their faces makes me feel as if my heart were, well, melting. Now they are singing. I can hear them. It hurts my ears, my ears, my ears.
0: They're singing a Christmas carol.
8: Look at the ice cream, Tim. Look, Archie Poppy. The ice cream looks different.
0: Yes.
8: You know what I think? I think the spell is broken.
6: Yes. Yes, I think the spell is broken. Yes, and it makes me feel fine. I feel happy. Look, I can even turn a handspring again. Here I go.
8: The Christmas spirit has won, Tim. Jump, jump. The Christmas spirit has won.
0: And look at the ice cream now. She's gazing into the screen at the children around the tree.
6: Yes.
0: And I... She's melting all right, Mary Holiday. See? Her heart is melting. She's crying. Crying real tears.
8: So she is. And the walls of the tower room are changing. Oh, Tim, they're turning from ice into walls of silver. They sparkle like stardust.
6: It's the most amazing thing I ever saw.
3: Oh, how wrong I have been to try to take away from the world something as joyous as Christmas.
8: Let's change the Ice Queen's name to
0: yes.
8: Snow Queen, shall we?
6: Yes.
8: Ice is cold and bitter, but snow is the Earth's warm coat in winter.
4: Yep.
0: Yes. Oh, look now. The Christmas fairy is standing beside the Snow Queen, and they're hand in hand. What's that sound?
6: Oh, come to the balcony and look, Mary Holiday.
8: What is it?
6: I do believe that all of those ice statues that we saw on the plane have come to life.
8: Really, Archie Parkley?
6: Yes.
8: Really?
6: Yes, come and look. Everyone out there is so happy to be alive and well again.
8: They're dancing and cheering.

0: Yes, they are. Oh, now, well, how do we get back to the North Pole in a hurry? Oh, there's not much time, you know. We must hurry.
1: I have the wishing star. Your wishing star. You can be with Santa Claus in a very short while with so many good wishes to guide you.
2: Then things happened so fast I could hardly keep up with them. First, the snow queen took us to where the wishing star was, and we all climbed aboard and whisked off. Somehow, as we went flying along toward the North Pole, I began to get sort of sleepy. Jump Jump was jumping on my shoulder. The last thing I remember was his little voice saying to me,
3: "Welcome! We saved Christmas after all, didn't we?"
2: Then the faces of Merry Holiday, Archie Pogley, Sleepy Slim, the poet, and Jump Jump and the others began to fade slowly away. Oh, I was so tired, I began to dream that I was in the woods near the orphanage again. I thought Mrs. Burns, our matron, was touching me and saying,
4: "Oh, Tim, I'm so glad we found you. You've been asleep here in the woods."
2: Of course, what really happened was that Merry Holiday and the others must have taken me to the woods in the wishing star and left me off there close to the orphanage. When I woke up next morning, I was back in my own bed. It was all a bit hazy, but one thing I do know, I really did go to the North Pole and have that wonderful adventure with Jump Jump. I know I did, because that year, when Christmas Eve came around, anyone who doubted my story sure had a big surprise coming. Because do you know what happened on Christmas Eve at the orphanage? Well, I'd better keep that last and best part of my story for

Because do you know what happened on Christmas Eve at the orphanage? Well, I'd better keep that last and best part of my story for tomorrow. So be sure and meet me here, and I'll tell you just what it was.

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0: Now let's join our friend, the great Gildersleeve, who has been carrying on a feud recently with the water department. 2 weeks ago, he got up a petition complaining about the water pressure. But all the action he got out of Commissioner Clanahan was a large hole dug in his front yard, which has been there ever since. This morning, we find him at the barbershop, where he's gone to carry his fight to the people, while Floyd takes a little off the sides.
1: Yes, sir? I told him, Clanahan, I'll give you exactly 24 hours. I said, either you get that hole fixed up, I said, or I don't pay my water bill.
2: That's telling him. What did he say?
1: He said, you don't pay your bill and I'll turn off your water.
2: That's telling him. What did you say?
1: I said, the pressure's so low now that I wouldn't know the difference. I said, go ahead and turn it off.
2: That's

0: That's telling him. What did he do then?
1: He turned it off.
0: Yeah, that'll fix him.
1: Yeah, but what am I going to do for water?
0: Oh, come in, Mr. Peavy. You're next.
2: Oh, I see you're busy, Florent. I can come
0: back. Oh, no. I'm just finishing up with Mr. Gildersleeve here. Won't be a minute. Sit down and take a load off your feet.
2: Well, good morning, Mr. Gildersleeve.
1: Hello, Peavy. How's the drug business?
2: Well, to tell you the truth, Mr. Gildersleeve, it's been a little slow. But then it always was. I guess I can't complain.
1: Well, that cold spell we had last week must have boomed things for you.
2: Well, now, I wouldn't say that.
1: Well, there were a lot of colds, people all over town coughing and sneezing.
2: Yes, there were, and we did have a little flurry in cold remedies, but then the soda fountain fell off.
1: Well, things are bad all over.
0: Yeah, what's the use? Government's going to take everything we make over $25,000 a year anyway. Now, I'm not going to kill myself.
1: Yes.
0: Would you like a little something on it, Mr. Gildersleeve?
1: What do you got, Floyd?
0: Oh, you know, Wild Root, Lucky Tiger, Ed Pinaud's. Got them all. I got a new one, too. Roses of Picardy.
1: Roses of Picardy. That sounds nice.
0: Yeah, smell it.
1: Give me a little of that.
0: I put some on Mr. Peavy the other day, and he had a lot of nice comment on it, didn't you, Mr. Peavy?
2: Well, no, I wouldn't say that. The time you put that on me, Mrs. Peavy made me sleep in the guest room.
1: You might have told me before he got it on me, Peavy.
3: Gentlemen.
0: Oh, morning, Judge.
2: Good morning, Judge Hooker.
3: Hello, Floyd. Peavy. Well, Gildy, I suppose you're feeling pretty good.
1: Pretty good about what?
3: About Clanahan.
1: The way I feel about Clanahan, I could be arrested.
3: Well, don't tell me you haven't heard.
1: Heard what?
3: Clanahan's quit.
1: He quit?
3: Yep. He turned in his resignation last night. So the town is now without a water commissioner.
1: It was without a water commissioner before Clanahan quit, too.
3: You're right, Gildy, and you deserve all the credit for getting rid of it.
1: Well, now, I wouldn't say that.
3: Oh, yes, you do. You got up the petition. Of course, I outlined it.
1: Oh, no, you didn't.
3: Oh, yes, I did. But I don't want any credit for that.
1: No, I can see that.
0: I signed it, remember?
2: So did I.
3: We all did. But our friend Gildersleeve here is the one who circulated it. He gets the credit. Of course, you know who they're talking about for water commissioner now, don't you, Gildy?
1: No, who?
3: Oh, come on, don't be modest.
1: What do you mean?
3: Use your head, Gildy. Who is the obvious man for the job? Why, of course. It isn't official yet, so I wouldn't say anything about it, but the town council's meeting tomorrow afternoon, and they tell me it's just a formality.
1: But, Judge, I don't even know that I'd want the job. I mean, I haven't even thought about it. I mean, Floyd, get this thing off of me.
0: Hey, wait a minute. Aren't you going to...
1: I haven't got time. Here's a dollar. Keep the change. Where's my coat?
3: What's your hurry, Commissioner?
0: Holy smokes. He never tipped me more than 15 cents before.
3: You know, some people will believe anything.
0: What do you mean, Judge?
3: Yep. You can fool some of the people some of the time, and you can fool some of the people all of the time. But Gildersleeve fools himself.
2: You mean Mr. Gildersleeve isn't going to be water commissioner?
3: Well, don't tell me you fell for it too, Peavy.
0: Yeah. Some people will believe anything.
2: But I think Mr. Gildersleeve would make a very good commissioner.
3: What's that got to do with it? This is politics. What do you think Clanahan resigned for?
2: Well, he has his coal business and the hay, grain, and feed.
0: And the hardware and half his brother's plumbing business.
3: Yes, and he also has a son-in-law that he's sick of supporting.
0: Yeah, Harry Holdsapple.
3: You watch. Day after tomorrow, Harry Holdsapple will be water commissioner.

0: Leroy!
1: What is it, Uncle Mort? What is it?
2: Nothing, my dear. It's nothing, really.
1: But you've been running.
2: Not particularly. Be calm, my dear.
1: I am calm. What is it?
2: Sit down.
1: You better sit down, too.
2: Oh, I'm quite all right. I think I will sit down, though. Now, tell me, my dear, what have you been doing with yourself all morning?
1: Uncle Mort, what is it?
2: Oh, that. Well, Marjorie, I have a little piece of news for you. You and Leroy, where is he? Oh,
1: he'll be back in a minute. Now, what's the news?
2: Well, it isn't official yet, but Judge Hooker says it's practically in the bag.
1: What? What is?
2: Marjorie, how would you like it if your old uncle were commissioner of the waterworks?
1: Commissioner? You mean...
2: Uh-huh.
1: Wonderful. Uncle Mort, that's wonderful. It's wonderful.
2: It's not as wonderful as all that.
1: Oh, yes, it is, and you deserve it. You did the whole thing yourself. Oh, Uncle Mort, I'm so proud of you. Mm.
2: Well, public service has its compensations, I see.
1: Leroy! Leroy, come here, quick!
3: What's up, Marge?
1: Oh, are you back, Unc? Leroy, Uncle Mort's going to be water commissioner.
2: Yeah.
1: Well, Leroy, did you hear me? Uncle Mort's going to be water commissioner.
3: What does it pay?
1: Leroy.
2: I haven't the faintest idea what it pays, young man, and furthermore, I don't care. I've been asked to serve the community, and I intend to serve it to the best of my ability. I wonder what it does pay.
4: Miss Marjorie.
1: Oh, Bertie, come here.
4: I'm coming. Yes?
1: Bertie, guess what?
4: Oh, I'm no good at guessing.
1: Uncle Mort's going to be water commissioner.
4: My goodness. If I'd known that, I'd have baked the cake.
2: Well, it's not too late yet, Bertie.
1: Oh, you're going to have to do a lot of things, Bertie. When you answer the phone, you're going to have to say, Commissioner Gildersleeve's house.
4: Excuse me, Miss Marjorie. Residence.
1: Oh, yeah. Residence.
2: Yeah.
1: And we must see that the laundry puts more starch in his collar.
2: Hey, wait a minute. I can't stand stiff collars.
1: That makes no difference. You're an important man now, and you've got to dress the part. You can't wear that baggy old suit another day.
2: But this is my best suit.
1: It's your only suit.
2: Well, I can't wear more than one suit at a time.
1: I know, but you shouldn't have to go to bed every time you have it pressed. You're going to be a busy man.
2: You're right there, my dear.
1: You don't want people saying, there goes Mr. Gildersleeve, the worst-dressed water commissioner in town.
2: No, but the well-dressed man today isn't the man with pleats in his pants. It's the man with shiny elbows.
1: In another few weeks, you aren't even going to have elbows. I think you ought to go out and buy a new suit, Uncle Moore.
2: Well, maybe you're right, my dear, but it'll have to be for the duration.
1: And another thing, you ought to have a decent photograph taken for the Indicator Vindicator.
2: Oh, what would they want with a photograph of me? Do you think I ought to have a profile or a full face?
3: How about a panorama, Uncle?
2: Very good, Leroy, very good. A little fresh, but we're overlooking things today.
1: Oh, come on, Uncle Mort, we've got a million things to do. Let's get started.
2: Wait a minute, there's one thing first. Remember, all of you, this is not official yet. So not a word to anybody. Bertie?
4: Oh, not a word.
2: Marjorie?
1: Not a word.
3: Not a word.
2: It's okay.
5: Now, just slip this jacket on for size, will you, Commissioner?
2: Commissioner? Oh, well, of course, that isn't for publication yet. Oh, this isn't the kind of suit I had in mind. I thought maybe something like a cutaway, something more official.
5: No, I'm sorry, but cutaways are out, government regulation.
1: Oh. Nobody wears cutaways anymore anyway, Uncle Mort.
5: The young lady's right. I personally wouldn't be caught dead in one.
2: Well, how about something double-breasted, huh? Dark blue, maybe, with a pinstripe.
5: Oh, I'm sorry, but double-breasteds are out, too. The regulations.
2: Oh, well, just run me up a nice loincloth. Oh, wait a minute. There's a nice piece of material. I like that one. Let me try that one on.
1: Uncle Mort, that's yours. That's the one you wore in here.
2: Is it? I always did like this suit. I think I'll stick to it. Goodbye.
5: Oh, goodbye, Commissioner.
6: Present, please, Commissioner.
2: Commissioner. Well, I'm getting kind of used to it.
6: Look this way, please. No, a little more the other way. Now a little more this way.
1: Uncle Mort, you're looking cross-eyed.
2: How can I help it? I'm looking six different ways at once.
6: We must try to be a little patient. Now raise your chin just a teensy bit.
2: A chin? Which one?
6: That's better. Now hold it like that while I fix this light.
2: Hurry up, will you? My nose is itching.
6: There. Now give me a nice big smile.
2: Never mind the smile. Take your picture.
6: Hold it, hold it. Oh, it's a beauty. You'll want a dozen for your friends. Thank you, Commissioner.
1: Oh, Uncle Mort, there's something else you ought to have.
2: What?
1: There in the window.
2: In the window? What would I do with a girdle? Don't answer that.
0: Oh, not that window. This one. See? The briefcase.
2: I don't need a briefcase.
0: Oh, but you will. You're going to have lots of important papers.
2: Say, I guess that's right, Marjorie. I'd better... good morning, Mrs. Ransom.
1: Oh, Mr. Gildersleeve, what a small world. Why, only this morning I was trying to call you.
2: Oh, were you indeed?
1: Yes, Oh, hello, Marjorie.
0: Hello.
1: I was planning to invite you to dinner tonight. I'm having fried chicken.
2: Oh, my... I'd love to, Mrs. Ransom, I'd love to, but unfortunately, my time is not my own these days.
1: I'm having candied yams.
2: Oh, brother. No, I'm sorry, Leela. Pressure of official business, you know.
0: Oh, well, I think I'll just run in here for a minute, Uncle Mort. Will you excuse me, Mrs. Ransom?
1: Certainly, darling.
0: I'll be back in a minute.
2: All right.
1: Well, Throckmorton, if you're so frightfully busy, I guess you shouldn't be wasting your time with me.
2: Oh, Leela, you don't understand. There's something I want to tell you, but I can't just yet.
1: Well, you can always confide in me, Throckmorton.
2: Oh, thank you, Leela. It has to do with a matter that's been uppermost in my mind for the last few weeks.
1: Well, I can't imagine what you're talking about, Throckmorton.
2: Well, I can tell you this much. An important decision is going to be made tomorrow that may affect my whole future.
1: I can't imagine what that would be.
2: Well, I'll give you a little hint. Think of water.
1: Water?
2: Uh-huh. Lots and lots of water. Thousands of gallons a minute. Do you begin to understand?
1: I think I do. Will you and I be there?
2: You and I? Where?
1: Niagara Falls!
2: Oh!
7: 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If you're up on your nutrition ABCs, you know how important vitamin A and food energy are. 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So you'll be glad to know that an economical source of both these food elements is delicious parquet margarine, the wholesome spread for bread that's made by Kraft. 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P-A-R-K-A-Y. 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

0: Now let's get back to the great Gildersleeve. After a sleepless night and a morning spent at the library reading up on waterworks, he approaches the eve of his expected triumph in a spirit of humble dedication to service. With a special meeting of the town council only an hour off, he's preparing a statement for the Indicator Vindicator.
1: Read that back to me, will you, my dear? That last.
2: When interviewed, Mr. Gildersleeve said, "This honor comes to me as a complete surprise."
1: Yes. But I am prepared to say at this time that I propose to give to this community...
2: Yes?
1: What was I going to give it? Oh, yes. A clean administration, clean management, and clean...
3: Clean water.
1: Clean water. Have you got that, Marjorie?
2: Yes, go ahead.
1: After a preliminary survey, I feel that I can say, without fear of contradiction, that no city, town, village, or hamlet, from Maine to California, can boast of finer, healthier, more nutritious tap water than Summerfield's. Let's keep it that way.
2: Good. Now, we've got to hurry this down there if we want to catch the paper before it goes to print.
3: I'll take it. I'll go on my bicycle. Give it to me.
2: Oh, wait till I address the envelope.
1: Don't forget to put the photograph in. Here. Which one do you like best?
2: They're all terrible.
1: I don't know. I don't think this one is bad.
2: It looks like Victor Mature with a mustache.
1: Well, perhaps there is a resemblance. I can't help that.
3: Hurry up and pick one, Unc. I've just about got time to get down there.
1: Oh, dear, I can't decide. I think it's between this one and me pounding my fist and the one where I'm pouring a glass of water. Maybe that's better for water commissioner, that little tie up there.
3: Too bad he didn't get you in the bathtub.
1: Remember, Leroy, see that it gets to the editor. Don't give it to anybody else. Insist on giving it to Mr. Powers.
3: Okay, Unc. Oh, sorry, Judge.
4: Where's the fire? Anybody home?
2: Oh, yes. Come in, Judge.
4: Hello, Gildy. When are you going to get around to taking your screens off?
1: Gosh, I don't know, Judge. I've been pretty busy here lately. I guess I'm going to be a lot busier.
4: Doing what?
1: Well, water commissioner's no part-time job, you know.
4: Oh. As a matter of fact, Gildy, I wanted to speak to you about that.
1: Huh?
4: I wouldn't say too much about that if I were you.
1: Oh, I'm keeping it quiet. But I wanted you to know, Horace, that I'm grateful to you for what you did.
2: We all are, Judge.
4: Wait a minute now. I didn't do anything.
1: Oh, I know. You'll deny it, you old son of a gun. But somebody put in a good word for me with the town council, or I wouldn't have got this appointment.
4: Gildy.
1: All I want to say is, Judge, I hope I'll get a chance to do as much for you sometime.
2: It was sweet of you, Judge. It really was.
4: Oh,
1: yes. We've had a lot of scraps together, Horace. When you come right down to it, well, I'd go to bat for you anytime, and I know you would for me. You've proved that.
4: I wish you'd listen to me, both of you.
1: Just a minute. I'd like to show you something first. A little statement I got up for the Indicator Vindicator. You know, a sort of a speech of acceptance. I sent it down there with my photograph.
4: Oh, my goodness.
1: Did you make a carbon copy of that, Marjorie? I'd like to show it to the judge.
2: Oh, I'm sorry, but Leroy took the only copy down there.
4: You haven't sent it to the paper already.
1: Why, of course. I would make tomorrow's edition at the same time as the announcement.
4: You got to stop him.
1: Why?
2: Yes, why?
4: I don't know how to say this, Gildy. I blame myself. I really do. But I wouldn't count on that appointment too much, old man.
1: Why not?
4: Because you don't stand a chance of getting it.
1: But you said yourself...
2: Why, you told him, Judge.
4: I know, and I could bite my tongue off for doing it, but I never thought you'd take it that seriously, Gildy.
2: You mean the whole thing was nothing but a joke?
4: I'm afraid that's about the size of it, Marjorie.
2: But I can't believe it. You wouldn't deliberately...
4: Gildy, I'm sorry.
1: Oh, that's all right. Well, if you'll excuse me, I guess I'll get at those screens. Excuse me.
2: Judge Hooker?
4: Don't say it, Marjorie.
2: You can't do that to my uncle.
4: You're right. You're absolutely right. I'm a mean old man and I hate myself. Believe me, I wouldn't have done this. I wouldn't have had it happen for the world.
2: Well, you're going to do something about it. Have you got your car here?
4: Right outside.
2: Oh, we've got to stop Leroy before he gets to the paper with that statement. The whole town will be laughing.
4: All right, come on.
2: Can't you go any faster, Judge?
4: I'm going 35. We're almost there. Right down the block.
2: There's Leroy.
5: Ooh, my rubber.
2: Leroy! Leroy!
3: Hi!
2: Oh, we're too late, I know we are. Did you deliver it, Leroy?
3: Yeah, sure. Give it to Mr. Powers himself.
2: Oh, dear.
3: Why, what's up?
2: Well, I can't explain now. I haven't got time. But hurry home, Leroy. Uncle Mort needs you. Judge, you wait right here.
4: Marjorie, where are you going?
2: I'm going in to see the editor.
4: I'll come with you.
2: No, you won't. You've done enough.
4: All right, Marjorie. Just as you say.
2: Where's Mr. Powers' office, please?
6: Right straight ahead.
7: Well, come in.
2: You're Mr. Powers, aren't you?
7: That's right.
2: I'm Mr. Gildersleeve's niece. And go ahead and laugh.
7: Well, now, sit down, sit down. Take it easy.
2: Oh, I know it all seems very funny to you. Have you read it?
7: Yes, I've read it.
2: Well, I won't try to explain how it happened, Mr. Powers. It was a mistake, and I guess it seems pretty silly to you. But my uncle doesn't know very much about newspapers, and neither do I.
7: Mm-hmm.
2: He was just trying to do the right thing. You see, somebody told him he was going to be appointed water commissioner.
7: Well, I thought nobody wanted it but Harry Holzapfel.
2: Harry Holzapfel? That's just what's wrong with this town. It's full of Harry Holzapfels. There aren't enough people in it like Uncle Mort. They're all trying to figure what they can get out of it instead of what they can put into it.
7: Maybe you're right.
2: And I'll tell you this about my uncle. He's a good guy, and he really would make the best water commissioner Summerfield ever had. Because it means a lot to him, and the town does, and he's interested in it, and he studies about it, and he just...
7: Now, wait a minute.
2: And another thing. Do you know he got up a petition all by himself?
7: I know all about that. Gildersleeve's a good man.
2: Of course he is. And I'll tell you something else
7: about
2: him.
7: Now, wait, young lady. You don't want to tell me. You want to tell the town council.
2: Oh, I just wish I could.
7: Well, they're meeting over at town hall right now.
2: But they'd never let me in.
7: Well, they'll let me in. Power of the press. Well, come on, I'll get my hat.
1: Leroy, when I think of the countless errands I've sent you on, and how few of them you managed to complete successfully. Why did you have to deliver the goods this time?
2: Gosh, I only did what you told me.
1: I know, but you ought to warn me when you're going to do things like that. How can I face these people? How can I face Mrs. Ransom? How can I even face Peavy? What am I going to do?
3: Well, you could always join the Foreign Legion.
1: This is no time for quips and sallies, young man.
3: Well, you asked me.
1: Yeah, but I know what I could do. I could join the army.
3: Are you kidding?
1: Not a bit. Service of my country? A uniform? They couldn't laugh at that.
3: No, I couldn't.
1: Why, George, I'll do it. I look like a million in that uniform in 1917.
3: You look like 10 million now, Unc.
1: Good afternoon, Sergeant.
8: Lieutenant.
1: Oh, sorry, Lieutenant. Is this where you join the army?
8: Well, that depends. Is this for yourself or for a friend?
1: Myself. I want to enlist for immediate duty overseas.
8: Oh, want to see the world, huh? Why don't you try the Navy?
1: Lieutenant?
9: I am a captain.
1: Pardon me. I've been recommended to the Navy, Captain. I'd like to join up.
9: I see. How tall are you, mister?
1: 5'8½".
9: And your weight?
1: 230.
9: Gross or net?
1: That's in my shorts.
9: Who recommended you to the Navy, mister?
1: The Army.
9: Oh, they did, eh? Well, why don't you go tell it to the Marines?
1: Oh, General?
10: I'm just a sergeant, bud. What's on your mind?
1: I'm thinking of joining the Marine Corps. I want to see some active service.
10: What gave you that idea?
1: Well, it's a long story. My nephew suggested the Army, but the Army suggested the Navy, and the Navy suggested the Marines.
10: I see.
1: How about it? Do you think you could consider me?
10: I'm afraid not, bud, but I'll tell you what we will do.
1: What?
10: We'll consider the nephew.
1: Oh!

0: Come on, Unc. Not so good, huh?
1: 5F.
0: Huh? 5F? What's that?
1: Flat feet, fat, flabby, and 44.
0: Oh, well, you don't want to feel badly about it. You tried.
1: Yeah. You know, Leroy, I don't suppose any man ever thinks of himself as old, even when he's 80. But I realize it today for the first time. I'm old.
0: Oh, you're not old, Dunk. You've got a lot of good mileage left yet.
1: They don't want men like me, Leroy. It's the 18 and 19-year-olds. They've got the courage and the pep and the endurance. It's a young man's war and a young man's world. I ought to turn myself in for scrap.
0: Don't talk like that, Unc. I know. How would you like to go to the movies? There's a swell bill at the Majestic.
1: No. What's playing?
0: Eagle Squadron and the Battle of Midway.
1: You go, Leroy.
0: I don't want to go, Unc. I'd rather stay here with you.
2: Mr. Gillespie, I made some of that special coffee cake you like. Could I give you some?
1: No, not just now. Thank you, Bertie.
2: It's hot right out of the oven.
1: You might leave it, Bertie. Perhaps Leroy would like a piece.
0: No, thanks.
2: Leroy, what's the matter with your uncle? What's the matter with you?
1: Nothing, Bertie. Everything's fine.
2: I don't know what's come over everybody in this house. Can't sell no coffee cake. You know what I think, Mr. Gillespie?
1: What?
2: I think you're worrying too much. I think it's that waterworks. You ought to give it up.
0: Yeah. Bertie. Bertie, go bake a cake.
2: Doggone, I don't know. Things are sure different around here. They ain't the same.
0: Oh, there's Marjorie.
1: Leroy, don't say anything to her about the army.
0: Okay.
3: Uncle Mort?
1: In here, my dear.
4: This way, Mr. Powers.
5: Thank you.
4: Uncle Mort, you know Mr. Powers of the Indicator.
1: Oh, yes.
5: I just came over to congratulate you, Commissioner.
1: Yeah, Commissioner.
5: And to thank you for that little statement you sent us.
1: Oh, that.
4: I don't think Uncle Mort understands.
5: We just come from the town.
4: You tell him.
5: We've just been at the meeting of the town council, and I'm delighted to report that your appointment went through without a single dissenting vote.
1: You mean that I'm...
0: He's water commissioner?
4: Yes! Yes!
3: Oh, good Lord, I'm so glad.
1: Water commissioner! Commissioner of the waterworks! I don't mind telling you, Mr. Powers, this means a lot to me.
5: It means a lot to Summerfield. And I want you to know that the indicator is back of you 100%.
1: Oh, thank you. Have some coffee cake. Have a glass of water.
5: Well, don't care if I do.
1: If water, Commissioner, wait till Judge Hooker hears about this. The old goat, he wasn't so far wrong at that. You know, he said I was the obvious man for the job.
5: Oh, you were.
1: Well, you think so, too?
5: Certainly. The only other candidate had just been drafted.
1: Yeah.

0: Art, you've had a pretty big day. I really think you ought to go to bed now.
1: You're right, my dear. I guess I'll take my book to bed with me.
2: What is that book, anyway, Unc?
1: The Lives of the Presidents.
2: The Lives of the Presidents? What are you reading that for?
1: I just wanted to confirm an impression. I have a distinct recollection that in 1874, William McKinley was water commissioner of Buffalo. Good night, everybody.

0: original music heard on this program was composed and conducted by Billy Mills. This is Frank Bingman speaking for the Kraft Cheese Company and inviting you to be with us again next week for the further adventures of the Great Gildersleeve.
1: What could be more satisfying for the main dish of an autumn meal than that hearty old favorite macaroni and cheese? 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
3: I'm the Comic Weekly Man, the jolly Comic Weekly Man, and I'm here to read the funnies to you happy boys and honeys. 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The Jolly Comic Weekly Man. Hello, hello, hello.
4: Hello, hello, hello.
3: Hello, hello, hello.
4: Hello, hello, hello.
3: Little Miss Honey, how are you today?
4: Oh, I'm so excited, I can just hardly wait.
3: Excited about what?
4: Can't you guess?
3: Why, no. I have no idea at all.
4: Oh, my, you grown-ups. Christmas is coming in 1 week.
3: Oh, that's right. Jolly old St. Nicholas, little Jack Horner who pulled out a plum.
4: And jingle bells and presents and... Don't you just love it?
3: I certainly do. And I'm sure it's going to be a wonderful Christmas.
4: Oh, Christmas is wonderful always.
3: Yes, it is.
4: Just because it's Christmas.
3: That's so true.
4: Now, please read me the funnies.
3: Puck the Comic Weekly. Mm-hmm. Very well, I will in just a moment. But before I do, let's listen to this nice man. Now, here we go with Puck the Comic Weekly. And on top of the first page...
4: Oh, that sweet little Snookums.
3: Oh, so it is. And I'll read that right away.
4: Magic words for the music, please.
3: Very well, my lady. Diddly-da, diddly-doo, wick-a-mack-a-mookums. Let's have a little tune for little Snookums. Archie is downtown with Snookums. Archie turns his head, and a second later, Snookums is walking right out toward the street. And Archie screeches, Snookums, come here! How many times have I told you not to leave Papa's side? Archie takes Snookums' hand, and they walk along a little further. As they chat, Snookums pulls his hand away. When Archie looks down, he sees that Snookums has disappeared again. And last picture, top row, Archie sees him heading for the curb, and he screeches, Snookums! Didn't I tell you not to leave my side? First picture, bottom row, they come to a toy store. And the sign in the window reads, Sale! Junior Cop Outfit! And that gives Archie a bright idea. And a second later, they're in the store, and Archie has bought the Junior Cop Outfit. The salesman asks, Shall I wrap it up, sir? And Archie replies, No, no, no. Keep the box. I'll wear it. And last picture of the row, Archie and Snookums are walking down the street. Archie is wearing the policeman's star, carrying the club, and little Snookums is handcuffed to Archie.
4: Oh, Wasn't that clever? He handcuffs little Snookums to him so that he can't get away.
5: Yes, that was a very bright idea, and much safer.
4: Yes.
5: Oh, I think it's fun playing cops that way.
4: Yes, but Snookums doesn't look as happy about that as I think he would.
5: Well, I guess he's more curious about the things that he can see in the street.
4: I'm afraid so.
5: Well, at any rate, now Snookums won't get run over by a car.
4: No, and you should always be careful not to go in the street, especially when you're a little boy or a little girl.
5: Oh, I'm glad you told that to all of your friends who are listening.
4: I hope they mind me.
5: Oh, I'm sure they will.
4: Good. Oh, over the page quick to Flash Gordon, because Flash is on a strange planet, and the wizard, who doesn't like Flash, tried to get Flash killed dead, but Flash fooled him.
5: Yes, and now Flash is safe. But today, the wizard is going to make Dale go through her ordeal.
4: I think he's a cruel, mean thing. Please, read and let's see what's going to be in Hot Turns Out.
5: All right, very well. Here we go with Flash Gordon. Rig-a-rig-a-doon-doons, hash-gum-a-tash. Let's have music for Heroic Flash. Flash has come safely through his ordeal, but Dale has still to face hers. Ignoring Flash's protests, Wizard Curzo sentences Dale to the ordeal of the Madfish. All Queen Suni can do is to let Flash say farewell to Dale. Armed only with a plastic dagger, Dale is forced to plunge into the ray-lighted pool where lurking perils await her. Huge fish with sharp teeth rush at Dale and snap at her. Last picture top row, frenzied by the ray light, the mad fish attacked Dale fiercely. She fights back as best she can. Flash groans, "Oh, it's not fair. She hasn't a chance." Then first picture bottom row, Flash snatches Suni's jewel dagger and dives to Dale's aid. Curzo moves to interfere. But Queen Suni warns that Flash isn't breaking any of his laws, that he never dreamed anyone would be devoted enough to risk sharing a victim's fate. Not even the vicious madfish can outfight Flash when he's defending Dale. And Dale does her full share, forgetting her own danger and her anxiety to keep harm from befalling Flash. And together they drive off the madfish. As Flash and Dale climb out of the pool, last picture, Queen Suni tells Curzo there's nothing more he can do to them, that they've survived their ordeals, and that she's now going to take Flash and Dale back to the palace. The wizard frowns and warns,
6: "It's your mistake, and you'll answer to me if these intruders from space break our laws against metal."
4: To try to make a metal ship so that he can get off the planet, that he will try to kill him again?
5: Yes.
4: Well, that means that Flash will just have to stay there forever and ever.
5: It certainly looks that way, unless he could build a plastic ship of some kind.
4: Oh, I hope he can. I hope he can.
5: Well, we'll find out more about that next week.
4: Oh, look, underneath Flash Gordon, there's Roy Rogers way up there in the front.
5: Yes, you've been so eager to read him that I thought I'd move him up here.
4: Goody. Let's see what new adventure Roy starts today.
5: All right, here we go with Roy Rogers. Hi-yip-hi-yo, now here we go with Roy and Trigger. Hi-yip-hi-yo. Roy gallops down the trail leading through the mountains on his way to an Indian reservation where he plans to sell some cattle. He sees a fort along the road. The fort has been deserted ever since the Indians made peace with the white men. As Roy nears it, suddenly he hears a shot, and a boy in a pony gallops out of the fort furiously. He hears the boy shout, last picture top row,
7: "Run, Clover, he's after us!"
5: First picture next row, there's another shot, and a man on a horse gallops out of the fort chasing the boy. And he shouts,
8: "Stop, you young scamp, I'll blast you out of the saddle."
5: In a second, Roy has his lariat out, tears after the man who's firing at the boy. He flips his lariat. And in a second, Roy has jerked the old man off the horse. Last picture of the row. The
9: man snarls, "Hey, what's the idea of roping me, you crazy cowpoke?"
5: Roy exclaims, "The kid's horse stumbled. He'll be hurt." So he gallops after the boy, first picture bottom row. The boy jumps to his feet and runs to the cliff. Roy calls,
7: "Hey, hey, don't run. I'm your friend."
5: The boy cries,
7: "Hey, leave me alone."
5: And then suddenly leaps over the cliff into the river below. The boy jumps off Trigger and runs to the edge of the cliff to look after the boy. At this moment, the man who was chasing the boy has worked himself loose of the rope and has picked up a rifle and is sneaking up behind Roy. Roy says to himself, last picture, "Well, he can't fight those rapids. He'll drown.
7: Here, grab something and hang on, sonny. I'm coming."
10: afraid he is, because the water is extremely fast right there, and he thinks it's too much for the boy.
4: Well, this is terribly dangerous, because if Roy jumps into the water, he might be drowned. And but still, if he doesn't, well, that mean man with the beard and the coonskin cap just might shoot him.
10: Yes, say, this is certainly an exciting beginning to this new adventure, isn't it?
4: Oh, I should say so.
10: And maybe next week Roy will work his way out of danger.
4: I hope so. Now, cross the page, please, to Dick's Adventures. Such wonderful things are happening in Dick's Adventures because Dick is in the early days of America when this country was just beginning.
10: Yes, when it was struggling to gain its freedom from England. And Dick has been dreaming that he's with George Washington. So now let's see what adventure he has today. Here we go with Dick's Adventures. And say the magic words with me. Riggity pack a zack a zick. Let's have music for Adventurous Dick. In his dream, Dick finds himself back in 1776, marching with the 1st American Militia under General Washington. The road leads out of Boston south toward New York, now threatened with capture by the King's Redcoats. It's a hot, dusty midsummer day. Last picture, top row, the men stop for a little rest. As Dick stretches out on the ground, his comrade says,
9: Fine armor we got. Not enough guns, not enough bullets. Shucks, we ain't even told the kind we're free and independent.
10: Dick murmurs drowsily.
11: Oh, today's the 4th of July. Independence Day. Yeah, I thought Thomas Jefferson and Philadelphia.
10: And Dick falls off asleep. He dreams that he's walking down the streets of Philadelphia. First picture, next row, a man there selling newspapers says,
9: Newspaper, sir? The Philadelphia Gazette. Full account of the rebellion against the British.
10: Dick exclaims,
11: Hey, gosh, I must be in Philadelphia. Well, thanks, I'll take a paper.
10: The man goes on,
9: Best newspaper in the colonies, Corporal. The editor is one of the finest writers, finest statesmen, finest scientists in the world. One of the greatest American patriots.
10: Dick exclaims,
11: Benjamin Franklin. But I don't see anything about the Declaration of Independence. And shouldn't the Liberty Bell be ringing?
10: Puzzled, the old man shakes his head. Dick sees two men passing by across the street. Last picture of the row, as Dick watches, the two men walk rapidly into the printing shop. The old man exclaims,
9: Oh, it's Thomas Jefferson and John Adams. They've been with Mr. Franklin for days.
10: Dick sees a sign atop the store. It reads, Philadelphia Gazette, Benjamin Franklin. First picture, bottom row. A few minutes later, the door of the printing shop abruptly opens, and an elderly man peers out over his spectacles. Spying Dick, he calls,
9: Come here, please.
10: The man selling newspapers says,
11: Oh, it's Mr. Franklin.
10: Last picture, Dick exclaims softly,
11: Well, I wonder what he wants with me. Oh, coming, sir.
4: Oh, Benjamin Franklin, and he wants Dick. And now Dick's going into his place.
10: Yes.
4: Isn't it wonderful? Mm. Dick is meeting all these famous Americans.
10: Isn't this something, though?
4: Yes, and I know something else Benjamin Franklin did. He invented the lightning rod.
10: Yes.
4: He invented with the kite.
10: Say, you remember well.
4: Yes, I do, do I?
10: Uh-huh. And now?
4: Oh, look, underneath Dick's Adventures, Rusty Riley.
10: And I'll read that in just a moment. But first, here's that man again with something interesting to say. Now, here we go again with Puck the Comic Weekly, and on the bottom of page 3 of the first section with Rusty Riley.
4: Magic words for the music, please.
10: Very well, my lady. Gallop and run till the road is dusty. Give us music for his horse and Rusty. Rusty and Patty had taken the boat out in the inlet to test it. The motor died, and there, out on the open water, the two were marooned. Darkness fell, and a little later, the smugglers came toward them and dropped anchor within speaking distance. Rusty and Patty overheard the smugglers at their crooked business. Then, a little later, Mr. Kilgore, the government treasury agent, a man whose work is much like a detective, came in the Coast Guard cruiser. The Coast Guardman went aboard the smugglers' boat and searched it. As Mr. Kilgore gets back into the Coast Guard cruiser, one of the smugglers says,
6: "Well, Mr. T-Man, are you satisfied we ain't breaking no laws?"
10: Mr. Kilgore replies, "Yes, you seem to be clean. Sorry we had to bother you, but you know how it is." And the Coast Guard cruiser pulls away. As the boat pulls away, one of the smugglers says to his pals,
6: "Now, you should have chucked that black light gadget over the side. We'd have had plenty of trouble trying to explain it."
11: "Oh, you didn't see it. I had it stowed under a coil of rope in the chain locker."
10: At this moment, last picture top row, on the Coast Guard cruiser, one of the men says to Mr. Kilgore,
12: "Well, excuse me, Mr. Kilgore. We just got a radio flash from the station. A couple of kids are supposed to be out here in the inlet in a motorboat lost."
10: Mr. Kilgore says, "Well, okay. We'll play the searchlight around. We should be able to pick them up." And in a second, the searchlight picks out Rusty's boat. They head for it as Rusty throws up his hands, first picture bottom row, calling,
11: "Hey, help, over here!"
10: The Coast Guard cruiser pulls up beside Rusty's boat. Mr. Kilgore exclaims,
11: "Well, by George, it's the youngsters from the Miles place."
10: And a moment later, Rusty and Patty are in the Coast Guard cruiser on their way back to shore. As they head back, Rusty tells Mr. Kilgore,
11: "Yeah, we ran out of gas. We were just going to yell to that other boat when we heard him talking about Captain Kloon's lobster pots."
10: Patty tells him she thought that they were going to rob the lobster pots. Mr. Kilgore says thoughtfully,
11: "Say, maybe they are. Well, we'll keep an eye on them."
10: Later that night, as Rusty's getting ready for bed, he's talking to Tex. Suddenly, he says to Tex,
11: "Hey, Tex, what the dickens is a black light?"
10: Tex replies thoughtfully,
13: "Black light? By jingo, I was just reading something about that in the Science magazine. I can't just recollect, Rusty, but I'll give you the article. You can read it."
4: Maybe next week we'll find out all about what that black light is.
11: Yes, maybe we will.
4: And maybe we'll find that it's a clue that'll help Rusty catch the smugglers, and then he will be a hero.
11: Yeah, maybe so.
4: Oh, I hope so. I hope so.
10: Good. Now...
4: Oh, now is the time for my funny, funny friend, Dagwood.
10: It is indeed. So let's pick up the first page of the second section of Puck the Comic Weekly, and here we go with Dagwood and Blondie. Ramafoo, ramafum, zim, zam, zombie. Conjure me music for Dagwood and Blondie. Mr. Dithers is talking to his friend Donald, a very timid-looking man. Mr. Dithers is saying to Donald,
14: "Ah, Donald, you should get married. You're missing so much."
10: And at the thought of getting married, Donald's eyes pop open. Mr. Dithers takes him by the arm and says,
14: Let me take you over to the Bumsteads and show you a happy man."
10: And even though Donald holds back, Mr. Dithers drags him over to the Bumsteads' door. Last picture top row, as they stand on the Bumstead's doorstep, Mr. Dithers says,
14: "Here's his home, his own little castle, and he's treated like a king in there."
10: Donald looks very nervous. Mr. Dithers rings the doorbell. First picture next row, it's opened by Blondie. And Mr. Dithers points to Blondie, saying,
14: And look at the beautiful little wife he has to greet him after a hard day's work."
10: Mr. Dithers takes Donald to the kitchen. He looks in the oven and says,
14: "Yeah, look at the delicious dinner she has cooked for him. Smell that apple pie for his dessert."
10: Donald licks his lips hungrily. Last picture of the row, Mr. Dithers points out Alexander, Cookie, and the dogs quietly enjoying themselves, and he says,
14: "And little children and pets to bring joy and comfort. Beautiful, isn't it?"
10: And Donald holds his hat reverently in this one moment of peace and quiet, which is the children's hour. First picture next row, Mr. Dithers shows him through the living room, and he says,
14: "And look, isn't this cute? Little flowers and doilies all around to give the homey feeling. That's the woman's touch."
10: Then Mr. Dithers takes Donald upstairs and shows him Dagwood's bedroom and bureau and says,
14: "Yeah, look, everything is done for him. See how carefully she places his shirts and handkerchiefs in his bureau?"
10: And Donald's face lights up happily as he asks,
15: "You mean he doesn't even have to rub out his own socks?"
10: Next picture, Mr. Dithers points out Dagwood, who is smoking his pipe in a comfortable chair, reading a paper, and he says,
14: "And there you see the contented husband with his pipe and slippers. A happy man."
10: And Donald says,
15: "If that settles it, I'm going to get married."
10: First picture, bottom row, Donald says to himself thoughtfully,
14: "Now let's see, who shall I propose to? Rosemary? Victoria? Avira? Marie?"
10: And Dagwood happens to see Mr. Dithers, and he jumps out of his chair saying,
16: "Oh, Mr. Dithers, may I speak to you a minute? May I borrow 50 cents until payday?"
10: And Donald's eyes pop open in amazement, and Mr. Dithers goes... And last picture, Donald is tearing down the street with Mr. Dithers after him trying to catch him, and Dithers says,
14: Now, money isn't everything, Donald."
10: And Donald yells,
16: "Yeah, I know, but it's nice stuff to have in your pockets."
4: "Isn't that funny? That silly man. He decides to get married until he found out that Dagwood didn't have any money."
10: Yes. Well, being married is expensive, and a man has to work very hard to pay for his house and a car and buy clothes for his wife and feed his children and buy clothes for the children.
4: And food for the dogs.
10: Yes, yes. But even so, all the money in the world couldn't take the place of a lovely family and a lovely home.
4: Yes, because the home is so romantic.
10: Mm-hmm. Well, now...
4: Oh, look, right here under Blondie is Donald Duck, all good for a chuckle.
10: And I know you want to read that, so yes. Here we go with Donald Duck. Say the magic words with me. Squeejum, squeejum, squiddly chicka-chack. Let's have music to fit a quack-quack. Donald's girlfriend, Daisy, has asked Donald to come over to help her rearrange her furniture. Donald comes in the door, second picture, saying,
17: "Hi, Toots. Let's get started."
10: So he rolls up his sleeves. And Daisy tells him,
17: "Well, first, I want the Davenport over there."
10: Donald flexes his muscles, glares at the sofa, and gives it a push. And it sails across the room. And one, two, three. Donald has moved all of the furniture around. He surveys the room proudly, last picture of the row, saying,
17: "I'm a fast worker, Toots."
10: And Daisy points to a big, squatty chair, saying,
17: "Well, now, I'd like that chair moved into the next room."
10: So Donald flexes his muscles, glares at the chair, and starts pushing it toward the door. And Daisy asks, first picture, bottom row,
17: "Hadn't you better tip it sideways?"
10: And Donald exclaims,
17: "Nah, it'll go through easy."
10: And he gives it a shove to the door. And the chair is stuck in the door. Donald pushes and pushes. But the chair won't move. And Donald exclaims,
17: "Seems to be a tight squeeze."
10: So he goes around to the other room and tries to push it back. But the chair won't move. Donald exclaims,
17: "Wow, wow. Sort of seems slightly stuck."
10: Daisy says,
17: "Well, I can't wait any longer. I has shopping to do."
10: As she goes out the door, she tells him,
17: "And don't you dare go away and leave that blocking my doorway."
10: And Donald replies cheerfully,
17: "Don't worry, Toots. Your door won't be blocked when you get back."
10: Later in the afternoon, Daisy returns home after doing her shopping. She walks into her living room, and last picture sees the chair still stuck in the doorway. But a ladder has been set up over it, so she can climb up over the ladder on one side and down into the other room on the other side. And as Daisy stares at it, she feels just like this.
4: Wasn't that clever? Donald gets the chair stuck in the door, and then when he can't get it out, he builds a ladder so that she has to go from one room to another on the ladder. I think that's the funniest thing.
10: Yes, that Donald has some funny ideas.
4: Yes, he certainly has.
10: Well, now shall we see what Prince Valiant is doing?
4: Oh, yes, because he came to a strange castle, and he asked if he could stay there overnight. And then the next morning when he got up, the castle was being attacked. And now Prince Valiant has to stay there, and there's going to be a big battle.
10: So here we go, over to the last page, to Prince Valiant and the days of King Arthur. Hackett, Brackett, Gray Malkin, and Quince. Music romantic for a fair, fair prince. Prince Valiant, Eagle, Rufus, and Arf enjoy a night's lodging, but their awakening is rude. Before they can leave, the castle is attacked. Their host, the king of the castle, Refook, comes to Val, buckling on his helmet, and he tells him,
14: "Your loss is my gain, for this is a fight to the finish, and every fighting man is welcome."
10: Last picture, top row, he points to the enemy outside the castle, and Val sees in the distance the leader of the enemy, a tall, fierce-looking man, and Ree says,
14: "Yonder stands my enemy, Black Robert, a brave and ruthless captain. Only one of us can survive this battle."
10: First picture, next row, Val and his friends tour the castle to become familiar with its defenses. There is none of the confusion that usually attends preparations for an attack, where these two unyielding enemies have planned each other's downfall for many years. Val watches as baskets of arrows are set up behind the parapets and workmen prepare the huge catapult. Every precaution is taken to defend the castle. Last picture of the row, we see the army outside the castle. They're preparing for the attack. Foot soldiers surround the castle, and later in the day, the war engines, ram, ballista, mangonel, and catapult thunder into action against the main gate. For 2 days, the stout, iron-studded gates withstand the terrible battering, and then they splinter and fall. But in the meantime, Sir Ree has sealed up the arch with masonry, and first picture bottom row, the attackers find themselves face to face with a blank wall of stone. Black Robert hurls one assault after another, probing, searching for a weak spot in the defenses. He sends his men against the castle with scaling ladders. But as they climb up the ladders, seeking to go into the castle, the ladders are pushed from the walls and his men are thrown back. Last picture, Val's friend, Refook, says, as he notices his enemy still trying and trying to break through,
14: "Our enemies show unexpected strength. A messenger must get through to ask my brothers for help."
4: Carry the message?
10: I wouldn't be surprised if either Val or one of his friends did.
4: That would be exciting.
10: Yes, but dangerous, too.
4: I can hardly wait to see what happens.
10: Oh, this is going to be a very busy week of waiting for you. Christmas and next week's comics.
4: Yes, and I'll see you next week, and then it will be Christmas. And then, too, we'll see what happens in the funnies.
10: Yes, we certainly will. And I hope that you and every other boy and girl has the most wonderful Christmas they ever had.
4: Yes, and I hope so, too.
10: Mm-hmm. Well, now that's all the time I have. But before I go, here's that fellow with some more interesting information. Well, honey, and all you boys and girls, I've got to go now.
4: All right, Mr. Comic Weekly Man, but I'll be waiting for you next week.
10: Okay, that's a date, and a date with all you boys and girls. Be sure to meet me with our little friend, Miss Honey, next week when I read Puck the Comic Weekly. For I'm the Comic Weekly Man, the jolly Comic Weekly Man. I'll be back to read the funnies to you happy boys and honeys. Don't forget, boys and girls, see you all next week. Your friend...

31 and a half, 32, 33, 35, 40, and 10 is 50, and 50 is a pound. 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

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Tonight, the story of a crime against society, grand larceny.

0: There is no such thing as a typically criminal face. A criminal can look like the most respectable citizen. Beneath the surface, he may be a counterfeiter or a pickpocket or a safecracker. But on the surface, on the physical surface you see, he may look like an accountant or a mechanic or a salesman. A few criminals have been smart enough to take advantage of this fact by leading double lives, by actually pretending to be a respectable citizen without anyone knowing differently. Neither the police, nor the community, nor even, in one case, the criminal's own wife.
1: Dan?
2: Hmm?
1: I hope you're going to finish that pudding.
2: Oh, honey, I really don't have time.
1: Oh, come on now. How about just a little more, hmm?
2: Well, okay. Well, the way you try to fatten me up, I'll have to start going to a gym.
1: Well, you need your calories, Dan, with all that night work you do.
2: Mm, pays dividends, honey. Pays dividends.
1: Oh, I know. I ran into Mrs. McKinney downtown today, and she said her husband said you were the top salesman of the company.
2: Is that what she said?
1: Mm-hmm.
2: Well, of course, you know what we get if I top all sales for this month.
1: No. What?
2: A trip to Mexico, all expenses paid.
1: Daniel.
2: Yep. Hey, I'd better be getting underway.
1: Oh, are you working again tonight?
2: Got a good prospect I think I can land.
1: Oh, Dan.
2: I hate leaving you alone again, honey, but business is business.
1: Oh, I don't mind that. I just don't like to see you work so hard.
2: It pays dividends.
1: Well, I wish there was some easier way of getting to Mexico.
2: Honey, believe me, I'm getting us to Mexico the easiest way anybody could. Don't wait up.

0: hard-working citizen. And he was a salesman, a good one, during the day. At night, however, Daniel Hawley was something else. On the evenings, when he wasn't with his wife, when he wasn't busy being a model citizen, he was at work in a store or an office or a shop, at work in a building which had a safe.
1: Ben?
2: Hello, Johnny.
1: Where the devil you been?
2: Well, I had a late dinner.
1: You had the blanket?
2: Of course. And the nitroglycerin. There. Well, this is going to be an easy job.
1: Yeah.
2: It will. I studied it very carefully the other afternoon. Very easy. I'm
3: glad you think so.
2: Here, take the blanket.
3: I thought you were going to call me this afternoon.
2: I didn't have time. There was a prospect I had to see.
3: You don't say.
2: Yeah, I think a small charge will be enough to blow this.
3: I finally got tired of waiting, so I tried to call you.
2: I thought I told you never to call unless it was absolutely necessary.
3: Well, I didn't know whether you were going to show up tonight.
2: I told you I was.
3: Anyway, there was no answer.
2: Oh, we've got a new number.
3: Oh, that's great. I suppose all your prospects know it but me.
2: Shh, shh, shh.
3: Where am I going to call if I need to?
2: Here.
3: What's that?
2: One of the company pencils, the numbers on it.
3: Okay. But if you think
2: Come on, get the charge set. We haven't got all night.
3: No, you got to be on the job bright and early in the morning.
2: That's right.
3: What's the percentage in it?
2: A free trip to Mexico.
3: Huh?
2: You wouldn't understand even if I told you.
3: No, I'm stupid. I only like to have one job at a time.
2: You finished setting that charge?
3: Yeah.
2: Okay, let's have the blanket.
3: Here. There. Is the car outside?
2: Sure. You know what you have to do right after the safe pops open?
3: I know.
2: Okay, then. Stand back.

0: there can't be a perfect crime because there isn't a perfect human being. Criminals, like the rest of us, make mistakes, but theirs are more costly. And that safe which Daniel Hawley cracked with jewels for military precision instruments belonging to the United States. They weren't worth much, but just by taking them, he made one small mistake. One very little mistake, which was the worst he could make. He violated a federal law and thereby challenged the FBI.
1: Did you get all the evidence the sheriff had, Will?
2: Yes, right down to the fingerprints.
1: Any good ones?
2: Not too good from this last job. But there were very clear ones from some of the others.
1: Uh-huh.
2: They're being checked in the laboratory now.
1: Say, how many jobs has this fellow pulled anyway?
2: Well, there's no way of knowing yet whether he was in on all of them. But in the last 3 years, there have been 14 burglaries in that district.
1: All safe cracking?
2: Yes, and all done in the same way.
1: Come in.
3: Oh, hello, Helen.
4: Here's a teletype on those fingerprints.
2: Fast work.
1: Did you get anything?
4: We sure did. Here's the file we have on the gentleman.
2: Thanks, Helen.
4: You're welcome.
2: Well, seems he's an old hand at the game.
1: Really?
2: His record goes back to 1930. Between then and 1938, our friend was arrested 4 times.
1: Oh.
2: Petty larceny, attempted assault, burglary.
1: What about after 38?
2: Nothing. He got out of prison then and apparently has just disappeared.
1: No record of his possible whereabouts.
2: No.
1: What's his name?
2: Kaler. Joseph Kaler.
1: Description?
2: Yes. 5'10" and a half, heavy set, brown hair, brown eyes, no distinguishing marks.
1: Just average looking.
2: Yes, that's what he looked like in 1938, 7 years ago.
1: So about all we know is that he has a record.
2: And the sheriff doesn't have any more on him either.
1: Nice blind alley.
2: Well, he made the mistake of leaving his fingerprints around. He made the mistake of violating a federal law. Maybe he's made another one we don't know about yet.
1: Well, if he hasn't, maybe he will.
2: No maybes about that. They always do.

0: If there are five steps involved in the committing of a crime, then there are 5,000 mistakes the criminal can make. Some are even made after the crime is committed. Many criminals, for example, take a curious pleasure in walking by the doors of a police station and returning to the scene of the crime in deliberately courting danger. The most common mistake is that criminals cannot stop. If he gets away once, the professional criminal tries again, thinking he has learned more, but not realizing that the more crimes he commits, the more chance he has of being caught, because he is bound to make more mistakes.
1: Daniel?
2: Yes, dear?
1: Are you very busy?
2: Never too busy for you. What is it?
1: Well, I've been trying to straighten out my accounts for the month.
2: All right. All right.
1: Oh, it's not what you think at all.
2: The bank doesn't add right.
1: No, the baking company doesn't.
2: Hmm?
1: They sent me this bill for $5.80, and we really owe them $9.80.
2: Are you sure?
1: Well, of course, I know what I bought.
2: Well, then what's the trouble?
1: Well, they're a big company, and if they can't get their bills...
2: Laura, make out the check for $9.80.
1: But, Dad...
2: Honesty may not be its own reward,
1: Daniel,
2: but...
1: I wasn't really...
2: Oh, dear, but for $4, you'd have it on your conscience, I'd have it on mine. It's not worth it, Laura. It's never worth it.
1: You mean sooner or later they always find out?
2: That isn't the point.
1: Oh, I know, Dad.
2: Anyway, they don't always find out. So it's just a question of your own honesty.
1: Daniel, I'm making out the check for the right amount.
2: That's my girl.
1: Just a drop in the bucket.
2: Hmm? What do you mean?
1: Oh, that company does a wonderful business. Harriet's cousin told me. She works in the Ohio office, the one just across the river.
2: Hmm? What'd she do there?
1: Keeps books or something. But she said that at the end of every month, they always have at least $9,000 or $10,000 in the safe in that office alone.
2: You don't say.
1: Well, you can ask her yourself at the party tomorrow night.
2: Huh? What?
1: I said you'll see her tomorrow night at the party.
2: Oh, well, Laura, about that party, I don't think
1: I... Now, Dan... I thought you said definitely you wouldn't have to work tomorrow night.
2: Oh, but honey, there's that trip to Mexico, you know.
1: Oh, Dan, you say...
2: I know, dear. I'm very sorry, but I just heard of a prospect. A particularly good one.

0: You ready, Johnny?
1: Yeah.
0: Okay, stand back. Nice and neat, John. Nice and neat.
1: Not bad. I hope there's as much dough inside that safe as you think.
0: Why shouldn't there be?
1: Baking company?
0: Well, there's only one sure way to find out, and that's by... Well, how do you like that?
1: What?
0: Look, got a small safe inside the big one.
1: You sure cased this job, didn't you?
0: Shut up.
1: Well, come on, let's put the blanket over the little one.
0: There isn't time.
1: What?
0: There isn't time. The watchman will be back again on his round.
1: What are we going to do, chalk it up to experience?
0: Shut up, let me think.
1: While you're thinking, I hope you don't mind if I just...
0: Hey, wait, come on.
1: Where?
0: Help me lift the little safe out.
2: I can't carry that out of the building. First place is too heavy, and then the second
0: place...
2: We
0: can carry it 10 yards, can't we?
2: What if we can't?
0: There's an elevator over there that'll take us right down to the basement.
2: And then what?
0: The basement's really a loading platform. The company keeps its delivery trucks down there. We put the safe in the truck.
1: Okay, let's lift it.
0: Not so heavy.
2: Heavy enough.
0: All right, this way.
2: You know how to work the elevator?
0: Sure, sure. All right, set her down. Easy, easy there. There. Now, shine your flash.
1: What for?
0: So I can find the starter for this. Oh, here you are.
1: Hope that watchman's hard of hearing.
0: Yeah, just hope he's on the other side of the building.
1: Thought you said he was.
0: That's where he's supposed to be.
1: Which truck?
0: Shh. Okay. Let's pick her up and dump her on the back of this one.
2: Lifting wallets is a lot easier on the back.
0: Yes, but there's a lot less in them, too. All right, now set her down. Easy, easy, easy.
1: You gonna drive?
0: Sure. All right, slide in.
1: Hey, Dan.
0: What?
1: The ignition keys.
0: What?
1: Where are the ignition keys? How are you going to start this thing?
0: Well, they always leave them in the truck somewhere.
1: Well, where?
0: Well, usually on the little ledge under the...
2: Watchman?
0: Yeah.
2: He's shining his light around.
0: Shut up.
2: Where are those keys?
0: Will you shut up?
2: And suppose...
0: All right, got him. Now, hold on tight, because the minute he turns, I'm going to move fast.
2: Just started.
0: Ready?
2: Danny's shining the light on the elevator.
0: It's too late now.
3: Who's there?
0: Oh, of all.
3: Who's there?
0: Choke it, choke it.
3: Who's in that truck?
0: Come on.
3: Come on. Come on. Come on. Come on. Come on. Come on. Come on. Come on. Come on. Come on. Come on. Come on. Come on. Come on. Come on. Come on. Come on. Come on. Come on. Come on. Come on. Come on. Come on. Come on. Come on. Come on. Come on. Come on. Come on. Come on. Come on. Come on. Come on. Come on. Come on. Come on. Come on. Come on. Come on. Come on. Come on. Come on. Come on. Come on. Come on. Come on. Come on. Come on. Come on. Come on. Come on. Come on. Come on. Come on. Come on. Come on. Come on. Come on. Come on. Come on. Come on. Come on. Come on. Come on. Come on. Come on. Come on. Come on. Come on. Come on. Come on. Come on. Come on. Come on. Come on. Come on. Come on. Come on. Come on. Come on. Come on. Come on. Come on.

pull out of this alley, we're in the clear. Just keep your eye out, Johnny, and you... Johnny. What do you know? He got you, eh? Well, I'm sorry, friend, but there's no room for excess baggage on this trip, so...

0: This is the way you figure it, Will. I lifted the small safe out here, and then carried it over there to the elevator.
1: Sure.
0: Anything yet on the one who was found, Tom?
1: No, except he wasn't the one we were looking for. The description doesn't tally.
0: Maybe his partner isn't the one we're looking for, either.
1: Well, he left fingerprints all over the steering wheel of the truck and all over the small safe. We'll know soon enough if they match the others.
0: Even if they don't, he's the case for us.
1: How do you mean?
0: Well, we drove a stolen truck across the river and over the state line. Did you find anything on the body of the other one?
1: No, just the usual things. Keys, wallet, a pencil from some company, a bar of candy, and of course his gun.
0: Nothing to give us a lead.
1: Nothing that looks so good.
0: Well, they did a neat job on this safe.
1: Well, they had enough practice.
0: I wonder where they got the nitroglycerin.
1: Probably homemade. You know how they... I knew sooner or later our little friend would make a mistake.
0: What have you got there?
1: You know how these boys always cover a safe with a blanket when they crank it?
0: Sure.
1: Well, here's a piece of that blanket. This time, Mr. Kaler, or whatever he calls himself, left his visiting card.

We momentarily close the Federal Bureau of Investigation file on Daniel Hawley, thief. We'll return to this case in just a moment. If you believe in democracy, then you believe in life insurance. They go together. First, let's consider the typical owner of life insurance. A man who says to himself, look, I believe in taking care of myself. If I die, nobody else will have to look out for my family. When I get old, nobody else will have to support me. Men of that breed, right-thinking, independent, self-reliant, make democracy work. The Equitable Life Assurance Society of the United States, a mutual organization, is dedicated to cooperation with such men, to help them make democracy work. The Equitable is owned by its members, that is to say, by its 3,200,000 policyholders. And all the Society's funds are put to work for the benefit of all its members. Finally, remember that these Equitable funds are so invested that they promote the system of free enterprise on which our democratic economy rests. And so by serving its members, the Equitable serves America. And now, back to the file on Daniel Hawley.

0: crimes which would have been left unsolved years ago can be solved today and solved quickly for one reason. Laboratory work. That's why the FBI has built up its own laboratory until it is now the best in the world. Years ago, a small piece of a blanket would not have been a clue. But in the Hawley case, it was the lead the special agents had been waiting for. They sent the piece of cloth immediately to the laboratory and had it analyzed. Had the texture, the weaving, the thickness, the dye, every conceivable element in that piece of blanket analyzed until they found who manufactured it. From the manufacturer, they found in what areas that type blanket was sold. They kept narrowing down the hunt until at last they found the only store in the vicinity of the burglaries which had that blanket for sale.
1: We don't have that blanket anymore. It's wool, you know. Wool blankets are hard to get these days.
2: How long has it been since you've had it in stock?
1: Oh, 2 years now. Maybe even more.
2: And I guess you wouldn't remember who you sold it to.
1: No, but I could find out.
2: You could?
1: Sure. That was a pretty fine blanket, you know. When they came in, I called all my charge customers and said, grab them while you can.
2: Did they all buy blankets?
1: No, sir. I didn't have enough to go around. My one customer alone bought half a dozen.
2: Who was that?
1: Well, I couldn't tell, except it was one of the charge customers.
2: How many charge customers did you have then?
1: Oh, several dozen.
2: I see. Do you have a list of who they were?
1: Sure. But are you going to pick out the one you're looking for?
2: We'll pick him out.
1: There's 34 names.
2: I know. But I think we'll pick out the right one.

0: 36 names, actually, Will.
1: I know.
0: It'll take quite a while to check all of them.
1: Yes, I was thinking about that. Of course, we have his description.
0: Or a description of him 7 years ago.
1: And probably over a dozen men on that list could fit it. Let me see it again.
0: Sure.
1: Benton, Rocket, Dandy, Green, Holt. That name.
0: What about?
1: I've seen it someplace before.
0: It's not a very unusual name.
1: No, but I've seen it someplace.
0: Where?
1: But I'm trying to remember. Holly. Oh, that name was in the local paper this morning. The salesman named Dan Holly won a contest.
0: Yeah, I saw it, too. He worked for... Wait a minute. Have you still got the stuff that was found on the other man's body?
1: Sure. Right here in the drawer.
0: The pencil. Right.
1: Here it is. Careless Products. That's who that salesman worked for.
0: Daniel Holly.
1: Alias Joe Keeler.
0: Oh, we can't be sure.
1: It's too much of a coincidence.
0: We still can't be sure.
1: I know, but we've got Keeler's fingerprints. They match the prints on the steering wheel of that truck. And if Hawley's match...
0: Well, suppose we visit Mr. Hawley and see if we can get his prints.

0: Sit down, gentlemen. Mrs. Hawley's upstairs, but I can get her down.
1: Oh, that's quite all right. There's no need of bothering her.
0: How about a drink?
1: No, thank you.
0: You, sir?
2: No, thanks.
1: We're really here to ask you a few questions, Mr. Hawley, if you care to answer them.
0: Why, I'd be delighted to, sir. Delighted.
1: How long have you lived here?
0: Well, let me see now. Almost 6 years, I think.
1: And before that?
0: Before that, I was in New England.
1: Where?
0: Oh, over. I was a salesman there, too. Once a salesman, always a salesman, I guess.
2: Pretty cool up there, isn't it?
0: Yes, indeed. I was glad to get back here.
2: I have an aunt up there now. She's just freezing, she says. Can't get enough blankets.
0: Well, I don't wonder. Hard to get now.
2: Yes, sir.
1: Are you one of those lucky people who stocked up while you could still get blankets, Mr. Hawley?
0: Well, frankly, gentlemen, I have to admit I did buy a couple.
1: Blue wool, weren't they?
0: Yes, matter of fact, I believe they were.
1: Do you think we could see them?
0: Oh, I'm afraid not, Mrs. Hawley's got them all packed away in mothballs for the summer, and you know how women are.
1: Yeah.
2: I understand you're a top salesman over at Peerless for this area, Mr. Hawley.
0: Yeah, hard work and lots of luck will always do it, I think. Mainly luck.
2: Do you have any cards, or do you always give out pencils like this?
0: Here, is that one of my pencils?
2: Here.
0: Oh, yes, there it is.
2: Do you mind if I hang on to it?
0: No, not at all, sir. A pleasure.
2: Thanks.
0: May I ask where you got that pencil, sir?
2: We found it on the body of a safe cracker who was shot.
0: What? You don't say.
2: Yes.
0: Well, those pencils sure keep bad company, don't they?
1: They certainly do. Well, I think we'll be getting along, Mr. Hawley.
0: I'm sorry. I couldn't be of more help.
2: Goodbye, Mr. Hawley, and thanks for the pencil.
0: Not at all, gentlemen. Goodbye.

0: Daniel, what in the world are you doing? Are you packing? Well, Daniel Hawley, where are you going?
1: Up to New York.
0: New York?
1: Yes.
0: I thought those two men
1: What two men did?
0: Well, the ones that just left. I saw them from my window, and I said to myself, Laura, that's just going to mean more work for Daniel.
1: Well, that's pretty nice work, honey.
0: What do you mean?
1: They just came to talk to me about my winning that trip to Mexico. I've got to go to the New York office first to go to some kind of official ceremony.
0: Well, it seems awfully funny to have to go to Mexico by way of New York, but as long as you're going to get there.
1: Oh, I'm going to get there, honey. Don't you worry about that.

0: The FBI never makes an arrest until it is sure of its facts. But at the same time, a suspected criminal is never left unwatched, is never left free to disappear before absolute proof can be obtained. Daniel Harley knew he had left his fingerprints on his own pencil. He knew those prints would be matched with those he left on the steering wheel of the stolen truck. He knew the FBI would soon have absolute proof. And so he packed his bag, got in his car, and drove to the town railroad depot.
1: Wait, when's the next train?
2: Why, hello, Mr. Hawley.
1: Oh, when's the next train?
2: There's one due in right now.
1: Let me have a ticket.
2: Ticket?
1: Yes.
2: Don't you care where she's bound for?
1: Of course.
2: But maybe you won't want to take her.
1: Where's it bound for?
2: Let me see now. New Orleans.
1: That's fine.
2: Just where you're going, huh?
1: Yes. Let me have a ticket.
2: Well, now, ain't that a piece of luck?
1: Look, will you let me have a ticket or I won't make the train?
2: I'm getting as fast as I can. Hey, you sure are upset today, Mr. Hawley.
1: Don't worry, that's all. I'm just in a hurry.
2: Well, here's the ticket. That'll be...
1: Don't worry. Keep the change.
2: Yeah, well, Mr. Hawley, don't you want your balance of the change?
3: Take your bag.
1: No, that's all right. I'll handle it.
4: Taylor.
1: Yes?
5: Going someplace, Mr. Keeley?
1: Well, I...
5: Or should I say Hawley?
3: You better get aboard, sir. We'll pull it out.
5: He's changed his mind.
1: Yes, I don't think I'll be going after all.

Like the rest of us, criminals make mistakes, only theirs are more costly. One small mistake can mean years in prison. But the worst mistake a criminal can make is to violate a federal law. Because when that happens, he finds himself up against the very thing that all criminals try to avoid, the FBI. Criminals don't try to stay clear of the FBI, don't try to avoid any encounter with it merely for melodramatic reasons. They have one simple, practical reason. They know that sooner or later they will be caught by the FBI. And once caught, they will be convicted.

You'll hear about the file on next week's case in just a moment. In this, the opening week of the 7-4 loan drive, I should like to read an important message from Thomas I. Parkinson, president of the Equitable Life Assurance Society of the United States. And I quote, "In every war loan drive, America has never failed to go over the top. And one factor in this unbroken record of success is heavy bond buying by life insurance companies. In both the 5th and 6th war loan drives, the Equitable subscription was larger than that of any other life insurance company. Larger, in fact, than any other single subscription of any kind. In the present drive, the Equitable will again be one of the leading subscribers. In addition, funds of this society are heavily invested in the great industries that have broken records manufacturing weapons of war, and in the railroads that have done such a tremendous job of wartime transportation. And that is why we say that in wartime, Equitable dollars are fighting dollars. And at all times, they are security dollars. For you, your home, and your country." Next week, a crime against our war effort. Draft dodgers. The incidents used in tonight's broadcast are taken from the files of the Federal Bureau of Investigation. However, all names used are fictitious, and any similarity thereof to the names of persons living or dead is accidental. Tonight, the music was composed and directed by Van Cleve. The author was Lawrence MacArthur, and your narrator was Frank Lovejoy. This is Your FBI is a Jerry Devine production. And now this is Carl Frank speaking for the Equitable Life Assurance Society of the United States and inviting you to tune in again next week at this same time for This is Your FBI.

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2: Terry Lee and some of his friends are trying to escape from the Chinese town of Yankut, trying to go down the river past the invader lines where they can find greater safety. In Yankut, they have been through bombing raids and many dangers. But in today's transcribed adventure, they face a more direct threat, as you will see in just a moment. Terry and the Pirates is brought to you by the makers of Libby's Tomato Juice, one of Libby's 100 famous foods. Kids, supposing you saw an airplane zooming along up in the sky, a low-wing monoplane with a long nose and a single fin and rudder. Would you know what it was? Well, you would if you'd sent for Terry's airplane spotter. Those are some of the points that identify a Curtiss P-40, the plane the RAF calls the Tomahawk. Now, you'll sure get a kick out of identifying planes like that, and you can do it all right once you get your airplane spotter. Everybody who listens to Terry and the Pirates knows what a grand thing that spotter is, how it gives you just the dope you need to identify different planes. 16 ships, world-famous war planes, are pictured and described in this tricky spotter device. The Flying Fortress, the Air Cobra, the Spitfire, the Stuka, the Messerschmitt, they're all there, along with lots of others. Right now, Libby is making a very special offer on Terry's airplane spotter. You, as a friend of Dudes and Terry's, can get one for just 10 cents and two Libby's labels. There's an offer you sure don't want to miss. So send for the airplane spotter now at once. You know, it's easy to get two Libby's tomato juice labels. Maybe your mother has some already in the house. If she hasn't, she'll be glad to get some because Libby's tomato juice is a drink your whole family will enjoy. A grand-tasting juice that's rich in vitamins. So ask Mother for the Libby's tomato juice labels, two of them, and then you rustle up a dime. Send the labels and a dime with your name and address to Terry in care of Libby's, Chicago, Illinois. You got that? Terry in care of Libby's, L-I-B-B-Y-S, in Chicago. You're sure going to have the time of your life when your airplane spotter comes. And now, Terry and the Pirates. An airplane spotter such as Terry invented is a fine thing to have and use in day or night. But now Terry finds himself in a spot where nothing can help him. He and Jude Hennick have put April Kane, Mr. Smythe Heatherstone, and Slugger Dunn aboard a Chinese junk. It is well after midnight, and the Chinese boatman has pulled the craft out into midstream. They have left Yankut behind, but the steamy, rainy night makes it difficult to see what lies ahead. Slugger Dunn is asleep, hidden under a straw matting, and April is below decks in a tiny cabin. The Englishman, Smythe Heatherstone, crouches in the stern of the boat. Nobody knows if the invader is close at hand or not, but as Terry and Jude Hennick peered into the darkness, there was a shot.
3: What was that?
4: Somebody evidently sees a lot better in the dark than we do.
3: Well, maybe it wasn't intended for us, dude.
4: No, maybe not. Bullets don't care who they hit, worse luck. Look, young Gup, you speak English, Chop Chop?
5: Nipponese is shooting. Bombo is pushing long side. Nipponese have look-see.
4: Uh-oh, not so good, huh?
5: Invader one. Nipponese stop Bombo for look-see. Shooting to stop.
4: Yeah, I get it. Well, if we let anybody board this tub, we're as good as gone.
3: Must be a river patrol boat, huh, out there in the dark. We haven't got a light showing. How could they know where we are?
4: Well, they could fix that all right. I've seen these river patrols work before. See, they string a line across the river, and they sit on the riverbank and wait. When a boat trips the line, it makes a signal, and the boys get busy. We'll run into another line in a moment. If we're very lucky, and we're not.
3: What do they do, come alongside and board the junk?
4: Usually. I asked about that before we left Yankut. Sometimes they pay no attention to the native fishermen. Other times they... Well, you figure it out, Terry. What's a boat like this doing on the river at this time of night?
3: Yeah, I see what you mean, but what are we going to do? We don't know which way to turn.
4: Uh-oh. Moon's up, I'll bet on it. Hey, break out those rifles, Terry. Wake up Slugger Dunn, tell Smythe Heatherstone to grab a gun and let's stand by for trouble. We can't give up. We do. We're gone dark.
6: Not in all of you, listen.
4: If the invader doesn't try to board this boat, we won't make any trouble. But if he does, if the squad of those monkeys bothers us, we'll fight. You understand? Now listen, you, Terry. You're done. Mr. Smythe Heatherstone.
5: The Chinese who runs this craft, he is known to the soldiers who the patrol along here. He carries supplies. Then they let him pass, okay, and...
3: There's a light.
4: Yeah, it's a searchlight. Duck down, all of it. Behind these crates.
3: Okay.
4: I'm trying to pick it up.
7: You're welcome at us to come for a long time. This is
5: Rabat
7: Patrol. You saw
5: the man. Layani, that's what I'm starting
7: to You will
5: see the father and understand from the report. Me, young cup, raise his voice. My gun boat, put on river with supplies.
7: What manner of supplies
5: does your honorable craft carry? It is cargo in boxes, honorable officer. Young cup, he knows the interior.
7: A strange hour to be on the river.
5: Hello, it is long, Gotan. Tide from sea is high at the full moon.
7: You need not educate me, Pig. I am aware of the ebb tide or I would not be on the river in this weather. Where is this cargo destined for?
5: Name is on boxes, honorable officer. It is for soldier once downriver.
7: Is that peculiar that you have no crew?
5: At last, all help is gone to war, honorable officer. Jumkup is forced to employ his two hands many times.
7: You lie to a superior being. You cannot handle a cargo such as this alone. Where does the sloping pigpen come from?
5: From what remains of young cook?
7: Listen to me, fool. Do you know the penalty for smuggling?
5: It is cargo for your soul.
7: I do not refer to that. I refer to the penalty of death for smuggling foreign devils to ports of safety.
5: Dull as I am, honorable one, I am aware of your extreme displeasure at the idea. The word of Yum Cup has the approval of illustrious ancestors. Yum Cup begs permission to resume unhappy journey.
7: You shall stay where you are until I examine your craft.
5: The moon tide at sea to this miserable cup. Would it not save time if the honorable officer one brought his entire crew aboard to search?
7: It shall be done. The sooner to remove ourselves from this ugly river. Hello! That is so clear!
4: Here! There couldn't be more than 5 men aboard that patrol boat. They all come aboard and we'll pack on.
3: I'll tell Sergeant Mr. Smythe Heatherstone what to do.
4: Okay, but no shooting. Lieutenant?
3: Okay.
4: They'll wait until they're all on deck. 2 of us will go to the left around these boxes and 2 will go the other way.
7: My men will search your boat. You will hold our patrol craft close to this junk. If you let it drift away, your neck will pay the price. Here, take this line.
5: It shall be as you say. Young Cup will remain a passive listener to your words of wisdom. I trust you will find nothing to cause you unhappiness.
7: We shall say, from a house like allow. Set the boat. Be quick. Come on. I shall remain here with this idiot. I do not trust him. What was that?
5: I heard nothing unusual. The rain is vulgar and destroys sound.
7: I thought I heard strange sounds in the darkness of this boat.
5: The only strange sound you will hear aboard this ancient vessel is your own voice. Long lasting has my prayer been that I might meet you on such an ugly night.
7: What is this, sir?
5: The devil is aboard tonight, and I have caught him by the horn.
7: You are a fool, Yamgap. Take that gun from my stomach.
5: The vulgar are hard to serve. You, like your men, are about to die.
7: You will not dare to kill me. I am an officer of the Imperial Force.
5: Nothing wood cannot be carved. I advise you to contain yourself. A flattering movement of your hands will cut short a life already much too long.
7: I am not afraid to die, but you shall die with me.
5: I have warned you that you cannot...
7: I am Captain Renzo Mataguchi, and I shall never permit the miserable Kure to dominate my act.
8: You all right, Terry?
3: Yeah. Well, what's wrong down at the stern? That shot. You told Yum Gup there was to be no shooting.
8: Now, I'll go down and see what's wrong. You and Slugger and Spider Heatherstone look after the prisoners. I hope nothing's happened to Yum Gup. That you, Yum Gup?
5: It is well that you are here. I regret that I caused disturbance with fire weapons, but love of daring inflamed my poverty and anger. Let me
8: through. Well, what'd you do? I heard a shot.
5: This is not first time, nor will it be last time invaders try to swallow that which is too big for them. I am China. I do not wish to be swallowed. The man from the island kingdom is no more.
8: I see. Well, I see what you mean.
5: The other invaders, have they been silent?
8: Yeah. They can't kick, but they're still alive.
5: You Americans are kind to an enemy who would destroy you.
8: Yeah, I know, but we got ideas just like you have, Yumgup. We'll win, and so will China, both in our own ways.
5: If you have subdued the enemy, what is your plan, sir?
8: Well, we'll put those invader soldiers aboard the patrol boat, and we'll go aboard ourselves.
5: The woman, too. She is young for such scenes of violence.
8: No, we won't take April. You'd better take her downstream, Yumgup, and we'll follow in the patrol boat. Taranak can run it. There's a motor in it and a machine gun so that we can disperse the enemy.
3: Well, dude, it's been a busy night's work, I'd say.
8: Yeah, but I've seen lots worse. We're four soldiers down there below deck were subdued a lot quicker than I thought they'd be.
3: Yeah, and Yum Gup took care of their boss, and here we are.
8: Yeah.
3: I never thought I'd be going down a river at the wheel of a Nipponese patrol boat.
8: With the dawn coming up like thunder across the bay? And did I. Hey, can you see Yum Gup's boat?
3: Yeah, we're right ahead of it. Yeah, I can see Slugger and Spice Edison in the bow.
8: Any sign of April?
3: She's below deck, sleeping, I guess. Hey, this is okay, huh? I mean, we're in charge of an invader river boat, and as long as we let this invader flag fly, nobody's going to stop us.
8: Yeah, and that machine gun above the cabin's a little bit okay, too.
3: Yeah, we shouldn't have any trouble from here on in. Well, we got four prisoners, a captain patrol launch, who's helped April Slugger and Heatherstone to escape, and Yum Gup bagged himself an officer.
8: Hey, listen, did you hear that?
3: Yeah. Hey, over there, dude. He's spotting a plane.
8: Yeah, just thought I could tell what they are, Terry. Well, I got this motor on.
3: Yeah, they're allied planes. Bombers with an escort of fighter planes.
8: Perfect.
3: Hey, this is luck.
8: Is it? I'm not so sure. Look. A couple of fighter planes are peeling off. They're coming down here for a look-see.
3: Well, we're Americans.
8: Yeah, but how do the pilots know that? All they can see is the invader flag. No, Terry, we're in for a bit of trouble and from our own planes, too. We better think fast.
2: Yes, it's going to be difficult to warn the American pilots that this patrol boat is in the hands of Terry and Dude. It's one thing to be a super spotter, but another thing to warn the planes not to fire on you. Well, kids, any boy or girl who listens to this show sure ought to have an airplane spotter. But, says you, can any boy or girl get an airplane spotter? And the answer is yes. You yourself can have a spotter just like Terry. It's made of two cardboard discs, just like his. And you can whirl them and see different planes come up to be identified. Now, those planes, and there are 16 of them, include British, Jap, and German ships, as well as lots of our own. And you not only see pictures of them, you get all the dope on how to tell them apart. Now, believe me, it's fascinating and mighty useful, too, in days like these. You sure have the other kids all envying you when you get your airplane spotter. How about it? Well, just send two Libby's tomato juice labels with a dime to Terry in care of Libby's in Chicago, Illinois. That's absolutely all you do to get an airplane spotter such as you've never seen before. So send for it at once. And, of course, be sure to send your name and address along with two Libby's tomato juice labels and one dime. For victory, buy United States war bonds and stamps. There's sure to be plenty of that good old Terry-type excitement in the next transcribed adventure, with planes and boats and prisoners and action on every hand. So join us for another Chinese-American battle thrill. You can't miss it.
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2: 300 miles from the magic island of Euclidea. 300 miles between the Gregory Party and the weird colony of scientists who have held them captive for so long. With Joan Gregory at the controls of the stolen Euclidean submarine, putting another 40 miles behind them every hour, it looks as if Jerry and Joan, Mrs. Gregory, and Tex Bradford have really escaped from the island. They are not to be allowed to get away without some opposition, however, as the Euclideans have been sending out directional radio beams in an attempt to locate the missing submarine. All is quiet inside the sub now, and only Jerry and Joan are to be seen in the central control section.
3: Are you sure we won't disturb your mother and Tex if we talk up here?
12: There is no danger of that, Jerry.
3: But you can hear our voices all over this thing.
12: Yes, if I had not closed the stern section off.
3: Closed it off? Well, I can still see Tex and Mrs. Gregory asleep back there on the bunk.
12: To be sure you can. There is no necessity of losing visibility merely to restrict sound.
3: Yeah, I know. Everything's so easy for you to do. That's another one of those soundproof doors, I suppose.
12: To be sure. One of the transparent steel doors. Mother and the captain may rest there in perfect comfort and silence while we continue our discussion.
3: What discussion?
12: We were speaking of plans for our amusement in Los Angeles.
3: Oh, it'll be easy enough to find plenty to amuse you with when we get there. But I'd like to know a little more about our plans for the rest of this ocean.
12: The rest of this ocean, as you refer to the balance of our cruise, should prove comparatively uneventful.
3: Yeah, I can see that. Nothing's liable to happen to us except old G-47, his Euclideans. And when they happen to you, it's not so funny.
12: If there is any method by which the Euclidean scientists are able to interfere with our journey, that method is not apparent to me at this time.
3: But this was too easy. You can't steal a submarine and get away with it anywhere in the world, least of all from these guys on that island.
12: The success of our plan depends on the element of surprise.
3: I guess they were surprised, all right.
12: Indubitably.
3: Huh?
12: Indubitably.
3: Oh, okay. But I'll bet they were surprised, too.
12: You may continue to misunderstand me, but we are obviously safe from Euclidean pursuit.
3: I'm not so sure. How far are we from the Magic Island?
12: 306 miles.
3: And you think we're safe from those scientists?
12: That is my belief.
3: What about their 500-mile-an-hour aeroplanes? And their 1,000-mile-an-hour rocket ships?
12: We are in 8 fathoms of water, Jerry.
3: Can't they locate us easy enough with their directional radio stuff?
12: Not from Euclidea. Not so long as we do not attempt to use the radio set.
3: Well, we won't do that. We got one message from Johnson, and we know he's waiting for us in Los Angeles. That's enough for us.
12: It will be quite simple for a Euclidean plane to locate us in the water at this depth.
3: What did I just get through telling you?
12: But they have no weapon which will prove effective.
3: Couldn't a Euclidean plane attack one of our subs in this much water?
12: To be sure. But these underwater crafts are insulated against all Euclidean weapons, to my knowledge.
3: Yeah, that's right. They would be, or your boats would be shooting up each other, practicing.
12: Exactly.
3: Well, I'll bet they could cause us plenty of trouble, though.
12: That they could easily do. And they could compel us to submerge to such a depth that our progress would be restricted to the vanishing point.
3: Well, what more do you want?
12: What more do I want?
3: I mean, what more harm do they have to do to us? If they can dive this thing down to the ocean floor and make us stay there until our provisions and fuel are gone, all they've got to do is wait until we have to come up to the surface for help and grab us.
12: That would be sound reasoning if Euclidean submarines were not superior to your worldly ones.
3: I know that you've got the best boats in the world, but no matter how much you know about science, you've got to eat and sleep just the same as anybody else. And we can't live on the water forever.
12: Our oxygen supply is continuously refreshed from the water.
3: I'm talking about food. We're going to have to keep eating.
12: We have sufficient compressed food to last a month with care. And during that time, we could reach Los Angeles if we were compelled to progress at an almost negligible rate along the ocean floor.
3: And they can't reach us with anything if we go deep enough?
12: No one can reach us at our maximum depth.
3: And just how deep can we go until they keep this thing moving along a little bit?
12: We may operate at a speed of 4 knots at a depth of 1.5 nautical miles, 9,120 feet.
3: Golly whiskers. Won't the sides of the sub cave in from the water pressure when we get down that deep?
12: There is no natural water pressure on this globe sufficient to injure this submarine.
3: Well, if you say so, I'll have to believe it. And it looks like we're going to get home all right.
12: I'm sure of that, Jerry. We will arrive safely in California with the captain's formula remaining a secret from the Euclideans.
3: And what Tex will do to them with that formula will be plenty.
12: Do you know how he proposes to use it?
3: Well, I'm not any too sure, but I think...
12: One moment, Jerry. I must refuel.
3: Oh, give the sub one of those little pills, huh?
12: Yes. It will take but a few seconds to inject the fuel pellet and clear the combustion tanks. You may continue your remarks, Jerry.
3: Huh?
12: Jerry, you may continue.
3: Continue? What?
12: The discussion of the captain's formula and its use.
3: Oh, yeah. Oh, I was watching that refueling thing, and I guess I forgot what we were talking about.
12: You were going to attempt to explain how the formula for the universal solvent may be used in capturing the island of Euclidea.
3: No, I wasn't.
12: But you said that...
3: I wasn't any too sure how Tex intended to use it, and I'm not. Maybe he can explain it to you.
12: I will ask him.
3: Well, don't wake him up to do that.
12: That will not be necessary. The captain is awake.
3: Huh? Oh, yeah. It looks like your mother's awake, too.
12: Those thin metal sleeping compartments are perhaps not too comfortable for them.
3: I'll take a chance on going to sleep on one of them.
12: You will be given the opportunity the moment Mother and the captain come forward to relieve us.
3: You mean you're going to let Tex and Mrs. Gregory run this thing while you and I sleep?
12: Certainly.
3: But, do they know how?
12: I can give them all the necessary instructions in 10 seconds.
3: Well, I guess I can spare that much time. But I can sure use a little sleep before long.
12: Mother and the captain are now approaching.
3: I'll bet Tex bumps his head in that transparent steel door. I know it.
12: I will remove the transparent section panel.
3: Okay, Tex. You can come up here now.
13: What was that I bumped my head on?
12: A transparent steel panel. You will find no further obstructions to your passage.
14: It's a strange sensation to watch a man stopped by a steel wall that you can't even see.
13: Yeah, stranger than that when you're the fellow who gets stumped.
3: Joan put that section across the stern sleeping quarters so our talking wouldn't wake you up.
14: And we did sleep. At least I did.
13: Yeah, I did too, but I sort of feel a little like I've been sleeping on a rock pile.
14: Those flexible steel mattresses are a little strange to us.
12: Those will be found on all Euclidean craft.
3: So there won't be anything to burn if a fire tries to start,
12: precisely.
3: Huh?
12: Precisely.
13: Well, kids, I feel a little guilty about letting you two stand watch while Pat and I slept, but... If you think you can trust us to run this thing, we'll take it over.
14: Will that be all right, Joan?
12: Captain Bradford can do everything I could possibly do.
3: Joan can set all the automatic controls for you, and this sub navigates itself.
14: Would it make any difference if you opened those visibility slides for us, Joan?
12: None whatever.
14: Well, I think I'd like to have them open. Even if we can't do anything about it, I'd like to see where we're going.
3: It's nice and quiet riding along with them closed, though.
13: Yeah, I know, Jerry, but I know how Mrs. Gregory feels, too. And I'm inclined to agree with her. A little good old sound will be a tonic for both of us.
3: Yeah, it is a little too quiet for me here, but Joan likes it this way.
12: I will open the slides for you, Captain. I have just refueled, and you may repeat every 40 knots.
13: I understand, Joan.
14: Tex and I will stand a four-hour watch.
13: We'll stand it as long as it takes you two to get some rest. You must be all in.
3: Oh, I'm not tired, but I guess I could sleep a little.
12: We will rest 4 hours. At that time, we may expect the Euclidean location beam again.
14: Could we try the radio?
12: No, it is too dangerous.
3: But you said the Euclideans had nothing they could harm us with in this sub.
12: That is true. However, if they learn of our exact location, it would be a simple matter for them to follow our progress to Los Angeles. And there are many ways in which they might plan a most unpleasant reception for us.
13: Yes, you're right, Joan. I think our best chance is to get into port without being located, if that's possible.
3: Well, come on, Joan. Let's go back and collect some shut-eye.
12: Collect what?
3: Take 40 winks. You know, hit the hay. Pile in the feathers. Go on the downy. Don't you understand any of those?
12: I do not.
3: Well, I mean, let's go back and lie down and sleep.
12: Then you should say what you mean. You are now the one who is using large words where small ones would serve much better.
3: Well, never mind about that. I'll argue with you after I get some sleep.
15: How do you shut this door?
12: I will close the door.
13: Those kids sure spend a lot of their time quarreling.
14: Yes, but it seems to be excellent for their morale. They also spend a lot of time getting things done.
13: They sure do. The nerve of Joan stealing this submarine.
14: I'm very proud of her, Tex.
13: You should be. When Joan learns our ways, she will be the most accomplished girl of her age in the country.
14: Do you think we'll reach home in safety?
13: We've got a long way to go. But if Joan and Jerry can keep their heads up, we should be able to.
14: Joan forgot to open that slide for us. I'd like to see out into the water, Tex. And see where we're going.
13: Oh, I know how to do that. I watched Joan close the slide. It's this one.
14: Oh, I like that ever so much better.
13: I'm not sure I do. We're a long way down the water, Pat.
14: But this submarine is so safe. And what a wonderful machine it is. think of being able to look through a wall of transparent steel.
13: Yes, and a wall that will stand water pressure at a depth of a mile and a half. I'd say we were pretty safe, Pat.
14: Well, at least we're not under G-47's eyes, and he can't hear every word we say.
16: We can hear you, though.
14: Oh, Tex, was that Jerry?
13: Yes, but that stern section is soundproof.
17: Nevertheless, we can hear all you say.
14: How are they doing that?
13: Sounds like a speaker of some kind.
16: Nice work, Tex. This is a communication system. We're hearing you through the little microphone right in front of you.
14: Will you two stop playing and get some rest? Your 4 hours will pass soon enough.
17: You are correct, Mother. We will cut off the voice channel.
18: Those kids sure managed to keep their spirits up.
14: They're a good deal younger than we are, Tex.
13: Well, I'm sure Jerry's a lot younger than I am, but you and Joan could pass for sisters.
14: Now, Tex, I have a fair idea of my appearance, and I know it isn't particularly flattering.
13: Your appearance is always exactly to my liking.
14: Oh, you're a sweet person, Tex. You spent many a year helping me search for Joan.
13: It's been more than worth it. Now we've found her.
14: Yes. She's mine at last. After 14 years, I'm actually taking her home, Tex. Home. Oh, it will be a home now. For the first time in those 14 long years.
13: Wait a minute, Pat. I heard something. Something strange.
14: Yes. And I thought I felt the submarine quiver.
13: We must have passed over a high reef.
14: No. The water's clear all around us. There isn't an obstruction in sight in any direction.
13: Well, I know something happened.
14: Well, Tex, it's getting nearer.
13: And it didn't sound good to me.
17: Dive, Captain Bradford. Those are Euclidean magnetic bombs. Dive at once.
13: Well, how do I do it?
14: Oh, Tex.
17: Quiet, Mother. That large lever between your knees, Captain. Pull it to you. Pull it quickly. We are being attacked from the air. Pull that lever.

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1: Yes, there's coffee pot freshness in every cup of Maxwell House.
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4: Will you have a polo, dear Liza, will you have a polo, dear Liza, polo?
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4: But you take the old tube.
5: Because they happen to be my tube of polo, dear Henry. Have one.

I came across Mr. Kipling in the meadow by the church. 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He offered me an apple pie. An artist needs inspiration, he explained. Golden shortcrust pastry, delicious apple filling, and just the right amount of sugar sprinkled on top. But then, when it comes to the little details, Mr. Kipling does have an exceedingly good eye. 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

0: Once again, the Damon Runyon Theater brings you another story by the master storyteller, Damon Runyon. And this one, Palm Beach Santa Claus. And to tell it to you, here is Broadway.
1: Thanks. Well, it is of a pleasant afternoon of a May that I am in Palm Beach, which in turn is in Florida. I am standing with Fatso Zimf on a corner, and we are talking of this and that, when the following happens.
2: Mr. Zimf? Oh, Mr. Zimf?
1: Hey, Fatso, that doll in the big car seems to know you.
3: Huh? Why?
1: She called you by name.
3: Oh?
2: Mr. Zimf! You!
3: I do not know her.
1: She's a classy looker.
3: She's getting out and coming over. Maybe she's going to hit me for a touch.
1: With a car like that?
3: Shh!
2: Mr. Zimf, don't you remember me?
3: I do not seem to place the face with any name I am able to recall. Perhaps it is on the Riviera?
2: Oh, no. Remember Mrs. Mims, the party. Santa Claus? Look closely at me, Santa Claus.
3: Well, well, well. How you change.
2: Thanks to you. I'm so grateful.
3: And how is your husband?
2: Fine. I'm very glad to see you and grateful. Here, please take this.
3: $50,
2: and Bob, any time you're in Palm Beach, please look me up. I'll never forget what you did. Goodbye, and Merry Christmas, Santa Claus.
1: Well, now I see everything. A classy doll steps out of a classy car, calls you Mr. Zimf, says she is glad to see you, hands you $50, calls you Santa Claus, and wishes you a Merry Christmas in the month of May.
3: It is a peculiar state of affairs, is it not?
4: You get no argument from me.
3: I take it you would like to hear about it.
1: I am always in the market for a good story.
3: We will sit on this bench, and I will tell you the story of the time I play Santa Claus and louse things up in general for certain people and fix things up good for others.
1: Now, the story Fatso Zimf relates is quite a one indeed, and I am very curious about it because I never see any doll glad to see Fatso. Not that he is a bad guy, but he is not the romantic type. Being maybe about 275 pounds, with a big round face with so many folds in it, one looks five or six times to catch sight of an eye or a mouth. Anyway, what the story is, I will tell you in a minute.
0: And now, back to the Damon Runyon Theater and the famous story, Palm Beach Santa Claus.
1: Like I say, Fatso Zimf starts to tell me a story. It seems that the December before, he is stranded in Palm Beach. He gets there by bus, with no money left over for food or a place to stay. So he is standing on a street corner, thinking of getting a few dimes together one way or another without working for him, when the scene is as follows.
5: You there. You, fat man.

0: speak to me, lady?
1: Come here a moment.
0: Why? If I do that, I will have to move.
1: Are you out of work?
0: If you mean do I take it easy, yes.
1: Come over here. I don't want to keep yelling.
0: There is a remedy for that, lady. Close your mouth.
1: Would you like to make $100?
0: Oh, that is the way you should open every discussion. It changes the complexion of things.
1: Is that all the faster you can walk?
0: For a C note, yeah. What is this you offer me?
1: A job.
0: How unpleasant can things be?
1: Gregorio.
0: My name, lady, is Zimpf. Elmore Zimpf.
1: I'm not talking to you.
0: Then who is Gregorio?
1: Gregorio, wake up.
2: Are we home, darling?
1: No, Gregorio, but look what I've found.
2: Well, thanks for the elephant, but what'll I do with it?
1: Oh, he is that, isn't he?
2: Looks like he broke loose from a mooring net.
1: But just what I've been looking for. I've never seen such a fat man.
2: May I go back to sleep now? Now that I've seen the sideshow?
0: Look, in a short second, I'll reach over there and take great pleasure in grinding you into a small spot.
2: Really? Come on, darling, let's go.
1: No, I want this man.
0: Not for $100.
1: I want you to play Santa Claus at my Christmas party tomorrow.
0: Huh?
1: You look as though you could use $100. You're a little seedy.
0: Okay. So I will go someplace and plant myself. Goodbye.
1: You want $100, don't you?
0: Sounds good.
1: Then it's all settled. Here's my card. The name is Mim. Mrs. Mannering Mim. The address is on the card. Show up tomorrow morning and report to Sparks.
0: Who is he?
1: My butler. He'll show you around and explain what you're to do. Goodbye.
3: Miss Mim is what you might call a social figure here in Palm Beach.
0: From what I see, the figure leaves something to be desired.
3: I didn't mean it that way, Mr. Fatso. I meant she's a social arbiter, so to speak.
0: So to speak, huh? So to speak how?
3: I beg your pardon.
0: What is this arbiter?
3: Oh. Well, Mrs. Mim is very powerful because of her immense wealth and position. When she gives a party, people come to it.
0: I see. Now, who is this Gregorio I meet yesterday?
3: Well, he claims to be the scion of an old European family. I think it's a phony. He calls himself Count Gregorio.
0: Oh? Well, he almost gets a count of 10 yesterday. He is Mrs. Mim's boyfriend, huh?
3: Oh, dear, no. Johnny Ralph is Mrs. Mim's fiancé.
0: Who is Johnny Ralph?
3: Well, he was engaged to Miss Betty Lou Clayton, a very sweet girl, if I may say so.
0: You may. But if Gregorio is not Mrs. Mim's patootie and Johnny Ralph is, what is Gregorio doing with Mrs. Mim?
3: He's a house guest here for 8 months now.
0: Oh, I see. You know, it seems I see his face before someplace.
3: Oh, he claims to have been all over the world.
0: Oh, if he is a count, why does he not speak with an accent? He slings the old king stuff around as good like I do.
3: Oh, yes. Yes, of course.
0: Of course. Well, Sparks, the old guy, I think I will case the joint.
3: I beg your pardon?
0: Give this pile the eye.
3: I don't quite understand, Mr. Fatso.
0: I'm going to give Mrs. Mim's layout the O-O.
3: Oh? Oh, what?
0: I'm going to look around, so to speak.
4: So, Fatso starts a tour. And from what he tells me, Grant's tomb would be only a mailbox for Mrs. Mim's joint. He is walking through a garden the size of Central Park when this happened.
0: Oh!
5: Oh, I'm sorry.
0: Oh, no, little miss, it is my fault. I should be walking sideways to give more room on the path.
5: No, I should have been looking, but I...
0: Oh, my goodness. Do I hurt you?
5: Oh, no. I'm unhappy.
0: Oh. Well, maybe if you sit down here on this bench.
5: Thank you. You're very kind.
0: Think nothing of it at all. You have got a hanky?
5: No.
0: Well, here. Use mine.
5: Thanks. Gee, it's big.
0: I make them myself. Out of pillowcases. But tell me, why are you crying, little miss?
5: Oh, I don't want to bother you with my troubles.
0: Oh, it is no bother.
5: Who are you? What's your name?
0: Well, I guess you can call me Santa Claus.
5: There isn't any Santa Claus.
6: Right away we get in an argument.
5: Oh, I'm sorry, Santa, but I can't help it. I'd like to get up and run away from here just as fast as I could, away from this terrible place and her and him.
6: I missed some of the details, I guess.
5: She stole him from me. She saw her chance and stole him.
6: Who? Who pinches what?
5: Mrs. Mim, that old...
6: Crow? Oh,
5: thank you. That old crow always wanted Johnny for herself, so when Johnny and I had the argument, she saw her chance.
6: Oh. This Johnny, is his last name Ralph?
5: Oh, you know him? You know Johnny?
6: Well, only from what I hear. And judging from that, this Johnny Ralph seems to me to be a soft-boiled egg.
5: Oh, he's not. He's wonderful.
6: Well, things change, I guess.
5: He's so proud and so stubborn.
6: So?
5: We had a fight. I should have given in, but I'm proud, too. And it was important.
6: To break up what is known as a romance, it must be.
5: He wanted to go swimming, and I wanted to go dancing.
6: My, what an important thing.
5: One word led to another until finally we weren't speaking. No. No, he's going to marry Mrs. Mims. And I have to marry Gregorio.
0: What? A nice little chick like you has got to marry that bleached oyster?
5: It's my mother. She thinks the title in the family would be wonderful.
0: Look, why do you not go up to this Johnny Ralph and say, Johnny, we will go dancing?
5: He wanted to go swimming.
0: Okay. But from the way these dolls dress down here, you could have do one or the other without changing a stitch. Well, that is not here any place. Why do you not speak to him?
5: And give up my pride? I should say not. For all I care, he can marry Mrs. Mim, the old crow. Marry her and stay in this mausoleum for the rest of his life. I'll marry Gregorio and be happy.
6: I see what you mean. Well, little miss, if you will not speak to Johnny and he will not speak to you, that is what we call a dead heat. Nobody gets a winner.
5: Johnny and Mrs. Crow are going to be married next week, and I'll never see him again. She'll keep him locked up here. Oh, why was I ever born?
6: I will ask your mother and father.
5: Huh?
6: Nothing. You have got a whole week.
5: No, I haven't. My mother and father are taking me away after the party tonight.
6: I see. Well, as they say in books, there is many a slip between here and there. Who knows? Maybe something will slip in your direction.
4: So, that is the story so far. Fatso has naturally got a soft heart, and to see Betty Lou in such a state affects him deeply. Of course, that he does not like Gregorio has something to do with his feelings. But it looks real hopeless because he is just an outsider and cannot swing the election one way or the other. However, he puts his brain to work on it. And what he does is something indeed. And what it is, I will tell you in a minute.
7: And now, back to the Damon Runyon Theater and the famous story, Palm Beach Santa Claus.
4: Like he tells me, Fatso learns that Betty Lou loves Johnny Ralph. But Johnny is snagged by Mrs. Mim, and Betty Lou's mother wishes her to marry Gregorio. It is a fine state of affairs. But Fatso wishes to fix it up. So the morning goes by, and it comes up afternoon. And Fatso is weary indeed from using his brain so much and coming out to nothing at all. Then Mrs. Mim catches him, and the scene is as follows.
1: Oh, there you are. I've been looking for you.
6: I am not hard to locate once I am in the light.
1: You know what you're supposed to do this evening?
6: I put on a red suit, paste some phony seaweed on my chin, and make like Santa Claus. For this, I collect a C-note.
1: There's something very important you must know. The presents will be on this table. My guests bring their gifts for their friends, their wives, and so forth. They'll be put here. All you'll have to do is... by the way, can you read?
6: Try me on a racing form.
1: The cards will be plainly marked. All you have to do is call off the names, and the recipients will...
6: The who?
1: The recipients.
6: A minute ago, you say guests.
1: Will you please listen?
6: Okay. What happens?
1: The guests will come up when their names are called. You hand each one his or her gift. Is that clear?
6: Like tomorrow's weather, Hialeah.
1: Good. Now,
8: there you are, darling.
1: Gregorio, hello, dearest.
8: Hello. Hello, Santa.
6: You know what I would like to give you for Christmas, Gregorio? Five fingers, all in a bunch.
1: Oh, stop it. Excuse me a moment. I've got to see to something else.
8: Certainly, sweetheart. Well, what are you staring at?
6: Your face. I've seen it someplace before. Only then it has got no mustache.
8: Why, you're crazy.
6: You know, Gregorio, there is nothing I would like better than to gum things up for you.
8: Not a chance, fat man.
6: So you think you are going to marry Miss Betty Lou Clayton?
8: Who told you that?
6: Oh, I get around. You know, you will have a soft spot if you marry her. From what I hear, her papa is leafy with lettuce, dough.
8: So what of it?
6: I tell you right now, Greggy, if there is anything I can do to put you on the outside rail and running slow, I will do so.
8: And let me tell you something, Blimp. You try one funny act and I'll have you tossed in the clink so fast you'll be there 10 days before you realize it.
6: So?
8: So, Mrs. Mim packs some weight down here, and she likes me.
6: There is no accounting for taste, so to speak.
4: So the afternoon wears on, and what is it but evening when Fatso is in the house with Sparks? So far, Fatso thinks of nothing to help Betty Lou, and at the same time foul things up for Gregorio. But he is working on it, and is so busy that Sparks says to him,
3: "Why are you listening to me, Mr. Fatso?"
6: You say something, Sparks?
3: Yes, I remark. You look quite jolly in your costume, I really must say. You look like St. Nicholas himself.
6: You are in the wrong arena. I am Santa Claus.
3: Quite so. Now, the gifts are all on the table here. And as soon as the guests finish dinner, they'll go out on a patio. You'll then make your appearance and distribute your presents. Is that quite clear, Mr. Fatso?
6: Sure. All I do is read the cards, huh?
3: Yeah, do you wish to practice?
6: Oh, yeah. You better line me up in somebody's name.
3: All right, here. Yeah, try this one.
6: To Mrs. Aspirin
3: no, no,
6: from...
3: No, that's Ashburn.
6: The writing is bad.
3: Yeah, well, go on.
6: Well. To my darling Johnny from his bride-to-be, Catherine. That's Mrs. Mim, huh?
3: Yes, Mrs. Mim.
6: What is in the box?
3: Cufflinks. Solid gold with ruby setting.
6: Uh-huh. Oh, and here is one from Johnny to Catherine.
3: An engagement ring. Mrs. Mim helped him pick it out.
6: She is going to help around the house, I guess. Okay, I got everything straight.
3: Well, then, I shall attend to some other duties. Make yourself at home, meanwhile.
6: Yeah, sure.
9: Hello. I didn't know anybody was here.
6: Nobody but us Santa Clauses.
9: Uh-huh.
6: So I am not funny, but neither am I a heist.
9: Oh, I'm sorry. I guess I'm feeling rotten.
6: Oh, you are sick?
9: Yeah, I guess you can call it that. Lots of presents, huh?
6: Plenty.
9: To Betty Lou from her adoring Gregorio. Adoring, or that phony nickel, I
6: take it you do not like Gregorio.
9: Would you like the guy who's going to marry the girl you love?
6: It seems to me your name might be Johnny Ralph.
9: You seem right. How'd you know?
6: I peeked down chimneys.
9: Oh, yeah. Great party this is going to be.
6: Do not ask me how I know. But I do know there is trouble between you and Betty Lou. Why do you not walk up to her and say, "Betty Lou, we will go swimming"?
9: She wanted to go dancing.
6: Okay, dancing, swimming. Why do you not make up with her?
9: I should say not. The first fight we have, she takes up with that...
6: Well, you take up with Mrs. Mim.
9: Oh, that's different. I did it for spite, but Betty Lou. Now, there's a title. Countess Betty Lou. Sounds like something a bakery would name a pastry.
6: But you are dead set against making the first pitch.
9: Doing what?
6: Putting on the soap, buttering up, smooching the old situation.
9: If you mean apologize and make up, I will not. She comes to me first or nothing doing.
6: Okay, so I try. What more can Santa Claus do?
4: So that is a dead end for Fatso and Love's Young Dream. It looks like things are not going to happen so good for anybody. Then it is just after the guests finish dinner. They're on the patio, and Sparks has given Fatso some last-minute instructions.
3: Now, remember, Mr. Fatso, call the names and let the guests come out to the table. You understand?
6: So to speak, yes.
3: Good. Now, there's... they're here again.
6: Who?
3: Mr. and Mrs. Brokaw.
6: So? They crashed the joint?
3: They depress me.
6: Where are they? And why do they do what you said to you?
3: Over there, under the tree by the pool.
6: They look like they are at a funeral.
3: They always look that way.
6: You say Mr. and Mrs.?
3: Yes.
6: He is a lot older than she is.
3: And insanely jealous. If anyone so much as looks at her, he goes into a rage. They say he carries a gun in case.
6: Is that so?
3: Uh-huh.
6: Well.
3: They never give each other anything, you know. Mr. Brokaw doesn't believe in Christmas.
6: Not even in Santa Claus?
3: Yeah. Not even in you.
6: Well, now I...
10: All right, everyone. Get ready for the entrance of dear old Santa Claus.
3: Oh, that's you, Mr. Petzl.
10: Come on, everyone. Let's sing while the jolly old saint comes in. Everyone.
11: For he's a jolly good fellow.
10: Come on, Santa.
12: Here I come, jolly old Santa Claus. I come from the North Pole. Drinks on the house.
13: Shut up, you old fool.
12: Yes, sirree, if you are all good little boys and girls, I will tell you what is good in the fifth tomorrow.
13: For goodness sake, be quiet and just give out the presents.
12: And what do we have here if not presents? Well. Odds are 6-5. These are presents. Anyone wish to fade, dear old Santa Claus?
13: The presents, give them out and shut up.
12: Now, here is a present, and it says on it, for Betty Lou. Betty Lou!
14: Here I am, Santa.
12: Here you are, little miss. Open it up.
14: Thank you very much.
12: Yes, sirree, Santa's on the rail tonight.
14: Oh, a ring. Oh, no. An engagement ring from... Johnny! Johnny!
12: Huh?
14: Wait, there's some mistake.
12: Yes, Santa never makes a mistake, lady, never.
14: Johnny, it's... Oh, it's so wonderful.
9: Yeah, but I...
12: And here is one for Johnny Ralph.
9: For me? Well, it says from Betty Lou. Betty Lou, the cufflinks I wanted. Why...
14: Cufflinks? For me?
13: It's been a horrible mistake.
9: Oh, Betty, Johnny.
14: Oh, Johnny, I love you so. And this ring...
13: What are they doing?
6: Why, they are dancing.
13: But they're not moving.
6: It is hard without music, but they are doing it.
13: You get away from there, you old fool. Get away. Sparks, get this man out of here. Gregorio, somebody. This is all a horrible mistake.
12: Oh, speaking of Gregorio, here is one from Gregorio to Mrs. Brokaw. From her adoring Gregorio, it says here.
15: What? What did you say?
12: Oh, you are Gregorio?
15: Hi, Mr. Brokaw. Let me see that package. Adoring Gregorio. I'll adore him. Where is he? I'll kill him.
14: Please, Mr.
15: Gunn. Where is
14: Please, Mr. Brokaw, there's been a terrible error.
15: There he is. I'll murder him.
14: Please, everyone, it's all right. This is a new game. Please, sit down.
12: My, look how fast Gregorio runs.
13: I'll kill you.
12: Now, Mrs. Mim, I only do what Santa Claus would do.
13: A knife. Somebody hands me a knife.
12: Good night, everybody, and Merry Christmas.
13: Stop, I want to kill you.
12: You owe me $100 for this night's work.
13: Stop it, I'll give it to you.
12: On second thought, I will pass it off. Oh, now, Mrs. Mim.
13: I do got not you now.
12: Well, I'm stuck in the doorway.
13: You bungling stupid. Oh, what you've done to me. Disgraced me. This will be in all the papers. You.
12: Ooh, you are not supposed to kick Santa Claus.
13: That.
15: I'll kill you. Make up to my
13: wife. Mr. Brokaw, please. It's all a mistake.
12: Mrs. Mim, you better catch him before he commits a murder in your house, and then you will be in the papers.
13: Mr. Brokaw, please let me explain. Let me explain.
9: Hold it, Santa. We'll get you out of there.
6: Oh, Johnny Ralph, I am glad to see you.
14: Did she hurt you, Santa?
6: Oh, do not let anybody tell you that open toes on shoes do not hurt as bad as the solid.
14: Oh, Santa, you're wonderful.
9: Oh, you're just great. Absolutely great.
6: Everything is all right now, huh?
14: We're speaking again. Oh, you made us see how silly we were.
6: That is good. Besides, I know that Gregorio is nothing but a phony. I remember now that he is a steward on a night boat.
9: Well, is there anything we can do for you, Santa?
6: Unless I wish to remain here permanent, which I do not. You can get me out of this doorway before Mrs. Mim comes back and starts all over again. My, there is good hunting tonight.
4: So, that is the story Fatso tells me. But only up to a certain point. What the payoff is, I will tell you in a minute. Well, like I say, Fatso tells me the story of when he plays Santa Claus. I think about it for a minute, and he says...
16: So that is why the doll calls me Santa Claus, Broadway. That is also why she slips me $50.
4: I see. But tell me, Fatso, do you read the names wrong on the presents?
16: Oh, no. I just do a little changing while I'm giving them out. It's very smart of me, is it not?
4: Well, what happens with Mrs. Mim?
16: Oh, she goes into hiding for a long time. It seems the papers get hold of the story and have a good time with it. Also, Gregorio takes a quick trip away.
4: Then Mr. Brokaw does not shoot him.
16: The last I see of Gregorio, there is no bullet that can catch up with him, much less Mr. Brokaw.
4: Uh-huh. Now I understand why the doll says she is grateful. She marries Johnny Ralph and is happy.
16: Oh, no. The doll does not marry Johnny Ralph.
4: Huh? But you fix it up for her.
16: I do, sure. Betty Lou marries Johnny and vice versa.
4: That is what I just say.
16: No, you do not. You say the doll that gives me the 50 a little while ago marries Johnny Ralph.
4: Well, is that not Betty Lou?
16: Oh, my goodness, no. The doll who just leaves is Mrs. Brokaw.
4: Now, wait a minute, Fatso. It seems to me that something is wrong here. You make her husband very jealous by pretending that she gets a present from her adoring Gregorio. That breaks up a marriage. And she is not grateful for that, is she?
16: Look, Broadway, I will start again. One day, I am standing on a corner...
4: No. When... Just explain why Mrs. Brokaw is grateful.
16: I do.
4: Then do it again, because I am someplace else when you do.
16: Okay. Ever since Mrs. Brokaw gets what she thinks is a present from Gregorio, she decides she is a natural-born charmer. Well, Gregorio never's around again to tell her he does not send her a present. So, there you are.
4: Where?
16: Why, Mrs. Brokaw blossoms forth into a life of gaiety, and they tell me her husband cannot do a thing about it.
4: Oh, I see. Well... Merry Christmas, Fatso.
16: Merry Christmas, Broadway, so to speak.
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0: Damon Runyon Theater with John Brown as Broadway is directed by Richard Sandville, and the story is adapted for radio by Russell Hughes. Vern Carstensen is in charge of production. 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
2: If you're paying this kind of money for a car, you'd want it to have a touch of style, legroom, four doors, and all that. 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
3: Skoda's new Super Estel puts the man in the street
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3: on the road.
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9: 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We

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0: have gun, will travel. Starring Mr. John Daner as Paladin. San Francisco, 1875. The Carlton Hotel, headquarters of a man called Paladin.
1: Mr. Paladin.
2: Over here, hey boy.
1: Oh, I did not know you'd be standing at bar. Hey boy, think you'd be sitting at table with young lady.
2: The young lady hasn't arrived yet.
1: Very good. Gentleman wishes to speak with you on matter of urgent business.
2: Hey boy, I don't want to discuss any business tonight. My plans have been made for this evening, and they do not include any business discussion.
1: Oh, Isa, since the young lady not yet arrived, perhaps you can spend a few moments with the gentleman? He give Hey Boy a very big tip.
2: You're a conniver, Hey Boy.
1: Conniver?
2: Never mind. Tell him to come over.
1: Oh, Isa. Thank you very much, Mr. Paladin.
3: Conniver? What do you mean?
4: Mr. Paladin.
2: Yes.
4: The Chinese boy said you'd seen me. My name is Thomas McElrath.
2: How do you do, Mr. McElrath? Why don't we sit at the table over there?
4: Oh, of course.
2: Yeah, this all right for you?
4: Yes, fine. Thank you.
2: Yeah.
4: Well, I've heard a great deal about you, Mr. Paladin. How you travel all over the...
2: Excuse me, Mr. McElrath, but since I have a previous engagement, perhaps you'd better get right to the point.
4: Oh, of course. I'm the vice president of Pacific Savings Bank. My company wishes to hire you to guard a special shipment of gold to Los Angeles.
2: How much gold?
4: Well, I cannot disclose the amount until you've consented to accept the job.
2: Oh, I understand. Well, how are you sending it?
4: By stage to the Berry and Wellman Bank in Los Angeles. What with the wildcat speculation in Comstock Silver, the banks in Los Angeles have been affected drastically. So Mr. Berry has asked Mr. Hudson, the president of our bank, for a loan, and since Mr. Hudson is a very good friend of Mr. Wellman, who is in Europe at the present time, he has decided to make the loan to Mr. Berry as, more of a gesture to Mr. Wellman than anything else, so that the bank may endure the panic. Do I make myself clear?
2: Well, I understand that you're sending the money by stage, and you want me to go along to see that it gets to Mr. Berry safely.
4: Precisely. Would it be worth $500 for you?
2: Well, that sounds like a reasonable figure. When does the stage leave?
4: Tomorrow morning, 9 o'clock.
2: All right, Mr. McElrath, I accept your offer. I'll meet you at the stage office tomorrow morning.
4: I must warn you, Mr. Paladin. The shipment will consist of $50,000 in gold.
2: That's a lot of money.
4: And it could be a very dangerous trip.
2: They all are, Mr. McElrath.
4: Oh? And are they exciting, Mr. Paladin?
2: Not as exciting as spending an evening in San Francisco with an exotic young lady. Oh, if you'll excuse me, she just walked in.
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2: The next morning, Mr. McElrath met me at the stage office. He told me there had recently been many stage robberies in Southern California, but the bandidos under Cleovaro Martinez. The bank's plan in this all-important shipment of $50,000 was to put the money in a valise and hide it among the suitcases. The stage would go unguarded except for myself, posing as an unaware passenger, hoping that if we were stopped, Martinez would not notice the hidden valise. Traveling with me on the stage was a young lady named Laura Berry, who I learned was the daughter of the man I was to meet in Los Angeles.
5: Do you think we'll ever get there, Mr. Paladin?
2: It won't be too long now. We'll be in San Fernando in another hour.
5: Oh, I'm sure. I do hope the driver stops there long enough for some breakfast.
2: I think we can persuade him to do that.
5: Won't Father be surprised?
2: Yes. I'm sure he'll be pleased to have you home again.
5: Oh, he'll be furious at first. I can hear him now. To think that his daughter would leave college and come home on the stage alone, all the way from San Francisco.
2: Yeah.
5: He won't be convinced when I tell him I was perfectly safe and there was a very nice gentleman traveling with me.
2: I haven't mentioned this to you, Miss Berry, but I have some business with your father, and I'll be seeing him when he arrives.
5: Wonderful. Then, will you assure him that everything was all right?
2: Why, of course I will.
5: Besides, he really needs me. When he wrote how much trouble he was having at the bank and how difficult it was to keep the doors open, well, I just couldn't sit up there and spend his money for school expenses. He'll need that money. And he needs me to keep house for him and see that he gets 3 good meals a day.
2: You're a very considerate daughter.
5: I hope he thinks so.
2: What?
5: What's that?
2: A gunshot. Looks like we're going to have some trouble.
5: What do you mean?
2: There's some men riding toward us. There, see them?
5: Yes. Well, what do they do?
2: They're stopping the stage. Maybe Martinez.
5: Martinez, the outlaw?
2: Yes.
5: I've heard of him. Well, they may kill us.
2: Now, you try to be calm.
5: Well, is there anything you can do to stop them?
2: Against Martinez and his banditos? Not without endangering our lives, Miss Berry.
6: You! Inside the coach! Come on!
2: Now, Miss Berry, you do exactly as they say.
5: Mr. Pelletier.
6: Senorita, outside. Anímese.
2: Here. I'll give you a hand.
6: Ay, caballero, help the pretty senorita. Bueno, está bien. Walk over there. There, in front of the horses.
2: Come on.
6: You know, now keep your hands above your head. The men like to pull the trigger. Driver! Get the gold and throw it to the ground.
7: We don't have any gold this trip.
6: Now don't play games with Martinez.
7: I assure you, we're not carrying any gold.
6: Senor, it is in the valise among the baggages.
7: I don't know what you're talking about.
6: Martinez doesn't have much patience today, Senor Driver.
5: He shot the driver.
2: Be quiet.
6: Hey, senor, you.
2: Yes?
6: You get the gold for Martinez.
2: All right.

0: Gracias. And now you come down and send my señorita again.
1: I didn't know we were carrying gold.
2: I was supposed to deliver that money to your father's bank.
1: Oh, no. Well, isn't there some way we can stop them?
2: The only thing we can do now is keep quiet.
0: We will take the horses from your stage. You will have no use for them since you'll be walking the rest of your trip. Start walking! El pueblo de San Fernando está a 10 millas del otro lado de acá en la loma.
1: What did he say?
2: San Fernando's over that hill. 10 miles away.
1: Do you mean we'll have to walk 10 miles?
2: It looks that way, Miss Berry. Winston tastes good like a cigarette should, because
3: there's no turf in the front, up front ahead of the filter, and the brighter you get in a Winston cigarette comes from Filter Blend. Filter Blend means fine tobacco, Filter Blend up front, and the brighter you get in a Winston cigarette comes from Filter Blend.
2: Filter Blend is a mighty good reason for you to smoke Winston, because it means tobacco specially processed for filter smoking, a Winston secret. You get Winston's own pure white modern filter, plus the rich, delightful flavor of fine tobacco.

0: Every precaution had been taken. But somehow, Martinez had known that our stage was carrying the gold shipment. I had failed to stop him. My job would not be complete until I had retrieved the gold and delivered it to Mr. Barry's bank in Los Angeles. Meanwhile, we trudged the rough-surfaced wagon trail through the parched and desolate San Fernando Pass.
1: Mr. Paladin, I'm afraid I'm going to have to stop and rest again.
0: That's all right, Miss Barry.
1: How much further do we have to go?
0: I'd say another 5 miles.
1: Mr. Paladin, look. Coming around the bend by that rock.
0: The wagon.
1: Thank heavens. Maybe he'll take us into San Fernando.
0: All depends on who he is.
1: Well, if we gave him enough money...
0: We'll see.
2: Howdy.
0: Hello.
2: What are you folks doing walking about this part of the country?
0: And we were on this stage from San Francisco. Martinez held us up, killed the driver, took the horses.
2: Well, if it's Martinez, you're lucky to be alive.
0: Now, we need a ride into town, mister. How much would you charge to turn around and take us back?
2: Well, sir, I hadn't figured on going back. I got to get on into Bakersfield.
0: I'd be glad to make it worth your time.
2: Well, I...
1: Oh, you don't know how grateful we'd be.
2: I can understand that, ma'am. Well, you people look plumb tuckered out. Oh, come on. Get up in here in the back.
1: Oh, thank you.
0: Thank you very much. Come on.
1: Oh, I can't believe we won't be walking anymore.
0: Oh. Here, let me help you out. Here you go.
2: Well, you folks ready?
0: All set.
2: I'll take you on into San Fernando and you can rent some horses there. Tell the sheriff what happened.
0: Yeah, I'll be fine.
2: All right. Yeah.
1: Well, my father will never forgive me for not telling him I was coming home.
0: Where do you live?
1: Oh, we have a ranch west of town about 2 miles below Cuenca Pass.
0: The bank will be closed for the day by the time we get there. Your father will probably be at home.
1: He'll be furious with me.
0: I'm disappointed about the gold shipment.
1: Yes.
0: So, might as well settle back. It'll be quite a while before we get to your father's ranch.

0: Martinez.
1: Oh, Senor Bailey.
0: What are you doing called out in my front room?
1: Oh, waiting for you to come home from the bank. You grow very fine grapes, Senor.
0: Suppose someone rode by and stopped in to see me. Now, you agreed to stay in the barn.
1: Oh, the barn is very uncomfortable, Senor Berry. My man warns me if strangers approaches your house.
0: Did you get the money?
1: You think Martinez would be here without the gold? Look.
0: You're a rascal, Martinez. I knew I could depend on you. Tell me, was there any trouble?
1: Like taking milk from the kitty cat.
0: Yeah, I'll keep my promise. Half of this is yours.
1: I have already kept your promise. Half of the gold is with my men in Soledad Canyon, along with the horses we took from the stage.
0: You have only one man with you.
1: I see. They only look for Martinez, not my men.
0: Then you two better get busy and make yourselves comfortable in the barn. You can hide out here for a month, just as we agreed, but you can't be loafing around inside my house.
2: Leonardo.
1: What?
2: Two riders come to the house.
0: And you see, what did I tell you?
1: Jose, go to the barn. Stay there.
2: Si.
0: Martinez, take the money into that first bedroom down the hall. You can hide in there for the time being.
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4: Is Ex-Lax in your medicine cabinet?
5: Laura and I rented two horses in San Fernando and rode on to her father's ranch. The closer we got, the faster we rode. I was caught up in Laura's anxiety to see her father and looked forward to a home-cooked meal and a good night's rest. Mr. Berry greeted us at the front door. He was at once surprised, pleased, and angry. We settled down in a parlor, and I thought at the time that he was edgy, justifiably so, as we discussed what had happened earlier in the day.
0: And you say the Pacific Savings Bank hired you to go along with that shipment?
5: That's right.
0: Well, now, they didn't tell me about that.
5: I'll have to contact the sheriff tomorrow morning. I'll need his help to chase down Martinez and get that gold back to you, Mr. Berry.
0: Yes, of course. Now, Laura, you have to go back to school. I'm going to see that you're on the stage tomorrow morning.
6: Father, I won't let you do that. You need me here. Why, we can't afford to spend any more money for school until the bank gets through this crisis.
0: You let me worry about the bank and our financial trouble. You'll do what I say.
6: Well, I'm not going to argue with you any more tonight, Father. I'm too tired. Now, if you'll excuse me, I'm going to change into some fresh
0: clothes.
6: Laura. Yes, Father?
0: Never mind. Stubborn as a mule, her mother was the same way, traveling down here from San Francisco all alone.
5: You seem uneasy, Mr. Berry.
0: Well, why shouldn't I be? A daughter like that...
5: What? That's Laura. Martinez.
1: Oh, we meet again, senor.
0: You? Laura.
1: Don't shoot the gun. The ball would hit the senorita first.
5: You let her go.
0: Who is this man, Paladin?
5: Martinez.
0: How did he get in here?
1: Your face has lost its blood, Senor Berry. You think you see a ghost?
0: Turn my daughter loose, Martinez.
1: Why? She could not mean very much to you if you let her ride the stage I robbed for you.
0: Keep your mouth shut.
1: But I make a bargain with you. I turn her loose if you give me your half of the gold.
0: You let her go.
1: Now!
5: You stay back, Laura. Mr. Berry. Mr. Berry.
7: Did you kill him?
0: Yes.
7: Paladin, half the gold is in this room. Tell the sheriff the other half is in Soledad Canyon with Martinez men. There's one man out back in the barn. Try to make Laura understand.

Laura, money can do evil things to men. If your father had lived, the suffering would have been much worse than it will be now.

0: Oh,
1: good morning, Miss Wong.
0: Welcome home.
1: Thank you.
0: Did Kilroy not come up with you?
1: No, he had an errand to do for the desk clerk.
0: Oh, I waited in your room for him. I was looking out the window when you arrived a few minutes ago. I see Kilroy taking your suitcases.
1: Oh, yes, there is a good view of the front porch from here, isn't there?
0: Oh, yes, sir. Very interesting. I also see Kilroy give wave of hand to a lovely tiny girl who walked by.
1: Oh, now, Miss Wong. You wouldn't be jealous of Hey Boy, would you?
0: Oh, maybe.
1: Hmm?
0: Little tiny bit.
1: Oh, that's bad.
0: Perhaps Miss Wong should not let him know?
1: No, that's a very good thought.
0: Oh, you will not tell him, Mr. Paladin?
1: No.
0: Oh.
1: No. It'll be our secret.
2: Car owners, have you ever heard of K-Site Smooth Seal?
3: Why, no.
2: Why, no.
3: Is it new? What's it do?
2: 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Just between us boys, your automatic transmission, does it ever make a noise?
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2: 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Have you ever felt a sort of a jerk? 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
3: Come on.
2: I'll go.
3: And if it doesn't work,
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Created by Herb Meadow and Sam Rolfe, is produced and directed in Hollywood by Frank Parrott and stars John Daner as Paladin, with Ben Wright as Hayboy and Virginia Gregg as Miss Wong. Tonight's story was specially written for Have Gun, Will Travel by Mr. Parrott. Featured in the cast were Vic Perrin, Don Diamond, Jack Edwards, Joe Cranston, and Eleanor Berry. 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
3: Well, here I am again with a chance for each of our couples to win up to $10,000. 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
2: And Groucho will meet our first couple in just a moment.
4: What's that chicken doing here? Where are the singers?
5: Singers?
4: The ones gonna sing, "Let Mrs. Grass make the soup at your house." Those singers.
5: Don't need them. I brought this chicken that's gonna sing.
4: The chicken?
5: Sure. It is Mrs. Grass's chickeny rich noodle soup with real chickeny flavor. I figure we ought to have a chicken sing about it.
4: I suppose the chicken's gonna tell the people all about how Mrs. Grass's chickeny rich noodle soup is made with Mrs. Grass's exclusive golden nugget and her own genuine egg noodles.
5: Well, not exactly.
4: I suppose the chicken's gonna tell about how that blue box of Mrs. Grass's soup mix gives you more soup and half again more noodles.
5: You don't understand. I didn't bring a talking chicken. It's a singing chicken. Come on, let Mrs. Grass make the soup at your house. Sing it.
6: Let me the soup make the grass at your house.
5: I must have brought the wrong chicken.
2: Groucho K. Kantenwine and Dr. Paul Saltman are standing by to talk to you, so folks, come in, please, and meet Groucho Marx.
3: Wow. Welcome to You Bet Your Everything. Say the secret word and divide an extra $100.
7: What is it?
3: Oh, well, we can't tell you yet. Kay Kantenwine and Dr. Paul Saltman or Saltzman to you? Saltzman?
8: You call me whatever you like. It's Saltman, though.
3: Saltman. What kind of Kantenwine, what kind of wine is that? I've never heard of it before. Is that made out of grapes?
7: Well, you may have heard of my father, who's a famous wrestler, Howard Hangman Kantenwine.
3: Oh, yes. Do you inherit any of your father's
7: and
3: talent?
7: He isn't made out of... Well, no.
3: I mean, for wrestling? I mean, do you like to wrestle?
7: No.
3: Have you done any wrestling at all?
7: No, not recently.
3: Well, there are a number of girls that do wrestle. I was thinking of a couple of new holds I'd like to show you. Would you be interested in that?
7: Well, I don't think I would, but I'm sure my father would.
3: Well, I'm with the show. Now, Dr. Saltman, just what kind of a doctor are you? Animal, vegetable, or mineral?
8: Well, I am an animal, and I study plants, and I'm an associate professor at the University of Southern California.
3: Well, that's a very imposing string of titles.
8: Well,
3: what's the difference between an associate professor and a full professor?
8: About $2,500 a year.
3: Well, how do you get to be a full professor? Do you eat everything they put in front of you at dinner?
8: Well, you have to do that, and you can't dribble any soup down your tie, and you sort of got to keep your nose clean and write a lot of books and articles, and don't pinch any co-eds.
3: Hey! You said a secret word tonight, which is a book. So you each split $50. You each get $50. And speaking of books, my book is on sale at all the bookstores and department stores in the United States.
8: Can I plug some of my articles in the latest Journal of Biological Chemistry, hot off the newsstand?
3: Yes, you said you can.
8: It's a big seller. I think about 10 people read it.
3: What subject do you teach at UCLA?
8: Well, I teach...

0: About 10 people read it.
1: What subject do you teach at UCLA?
0: Well, I teach biochemistry.
1: At UCLA? That's quite a trick.
0: Not at UCLA. I profess biochemistry at the University of Southern California, not to be confused with that small state-supported institution to the west.
2: That's better.
1: Well, that's a very snobbish attitude. You look like an educated Jerry Lewis.
0: Is that a compliment?
1: I'm not sure.
2: No.
0: I'm not either.
1: I'll have to discuss that
0: with
1: my lawyer.
0: Mr. Lewis, I'm sure.
1: Oh, I don't know about that. I saw you on some show called Ad Lib or something like that.
0: Oh, yes.
1: And you were just wonderful on that.
0: Thank you. It's an ill-fated show, which no longer blows wind over TV.
1: Well, that's unfortunate, because I thought it was a fine show. It had a nice intellectual quality about it, and it was fresh and bright, and I liked it. And those are the things that usually disappear from TV.
0: Yeah, like that.
1: Unfortunately, yeah. I'd like to find out more about you two, but we have to get on and play the game. You know how to play the game, you bet your life?
2: Mm-hmm.
1: Well, I could have Mr. Fenneman come out and explain it to you. George?
3: Yes.
1: Remember, you get any four questions you like, and you alternate your selections.
4: Well, you selected plants, animals, and birds, so pick your first question.
1: This is for $300. What is another name for the plant known as belladonna?
0: Flowering nightshade.
1: That's good enough.
4: And you now have $300, $200 more.
0: Thank
4: to
0: you, pharmacist.
1: For 300 smackolas, from what plant do we obtain linseed oil?
2: Oh, I think I know that. But you go ahead.
0: Go ahead. So tell me. I think you're right. Go
2: Ooh,
0: ahead, tell me.
2: Really cotton. Oh, really?
1: Yeah, well, it says flax here.
2: Oh,
1: yeah. You just don't know the flax of life, that's all.
2: Yeah.
1: Don't give up.
2: This time I'll get it right. Gee, you better answer me.
1: How many stomachs does a cow have?
0: How many stomachs does a cow have? There's the... I think two, Groucho. Maybe three, but two.
1: Doctor, don't you know a cow has four stomachs?
0: Four?
1: Sure. No. Don't you remember four stomachs in 20 years ago today, Alpha?
0: Well, they're going to kill me in the zoology department when I get back to USC.
1: I think they have a right to
0: take
1: do.
0: A
4: this is your last chance to make $500.
0: Go for the $200.
1: What do you call the lizard that changes color to match his background?
0: A chameleon.
1: Chameleon, yes.
0: That's me.
1: That's you, a chameleon. All right, chameleon. At any rate, you have $500, so you get a chance at the big money later.
0: Thank
1: you. So thanks for being here. It was delightful. You were both delightful. Bright, charming, witty. So, hasta mañana.
4: In just a moment, our second couple will join Groucho to play You Bet Your Life.

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0: Lebanese.
1: It's an Arabic name from generally heard in Lebanon.
0: Uh-huh. Whereabouts in Lebanon were you born?
1: Well, I was born in Ohio. Huh?
0: How did Lebanon get into Ohio? Isn't Lebanon in Pennsylvania?
1: Lebanon is the modern day Phoenicia. It's located in the Near East.
0: Mm-hmm.
1: And I was born in Latonia, Ohio, and then I was sent to Lebanon about 6 years old. Lived with my uncle who was a trader. As I say, since then I've traveled around the world fulfilling various jobs and occupations, you see.
0: Mm-hmm. Like what?
1: Well,
0: you say you pulled many jobs around the world? I mean, are you on the lam, Anton?
1: Mr. Marx, I am not on the lam. What I have been involved in have been legitimate occupations.
0: Uh-huh. Well, what sort of shady enterprise are you involved in at the moment in this country?
1: Well, for the past 5 years, I have been an ambassador of goodwill.
0: Mm-hmm. Are you the ambassador from Lebanon, Ohio?
1: No, I am ambassador for the foremost manufacturers of the finest products. I try to associate myself and represent the finest so that I can add to people's happiness by that giving them the best of whatever is available. I was known as Antun, the Swami of Salami.
0: I see. The Swami of Salami. That sounds pretty spicy, doesn't it, huh? Well, what did you do as the Swami of Salami? Did you hang in a delicatessen store window?
1: Not exactly. I have represented Swift and Company. They are the foremost meat packers of the world, and I sold Swift Salami.
0: Uh-huh. You sold?
1: I was known as...
0: is the difference between Swift Salami and slow salami? This travels faster than Amma's salami or Wilson's?
1: With Swift salami, you make the dinner faster and in the finest fashion, you see.
0: I see. Well, Jerry, that's you, huh?
2: Yes,
0: is your last name Atrix?
2: No, it's Weinstein.
0: How old are you?
2: I just turned 21.
0: You just turned 21?
2: Yes.
0: Well, you turned out fine as far as I'm concerned. Where are you from, Jerry?
2: I'm from Hollywood, California, and I've never been out of California either. Just been to some of the resorts like Palm Springs.
0: Uh-huh. Are you married?
2: Yes, I am, Groucho. Oh,
0: no wonder you've never been out of California. Now, you say you're married, so there must be a husband somewhere in the bushes. How did you meet him?
2: Oh, I was driving along Wilshire Boulevard, and he pulled up alongside me in his little foreign sports car and honked.
0: What was he, a goose? What did you do when he drove up and honked?
2: I honked back.
0: And did you fall in love right there in the middle of the boulevard?
2: No, a couple of weeks later we met at a swimming pool, and he came up and introduced himself.
0: Well, were you surprised when he...
2: Oh, kind of.
0: Well, if he honked when he saw you in the car, and this time you were in a bathing suit, huh?
2: Yes.
0: Can you imagine how he must have honked when he saw her in a bathing suit? Did he ask you for a kiss on your first date on the boulevard?
2: Yes, he did.
0: Uh-huh. And did you reciprocate?
2: I didn't know what to say, so I said yes.
0: Did it ever occur to you that there's such a word as no in our language? I admit, in time, it may be eliminated for lack of usage, but at the moment, it is still in the dictionary. All right, Jerry, then what happened? He grabbed you, smacked you, and married you.
2: He was about to kiss me, my grandfather came out on the porch.
0: You mean he dropped you and kissed your grandfather?
2: No, we went around the block and then he kissed me.
0: Well, how soon after your grandfather left the porch did he pop the question?
2: Well, a few days later we took a ride to see the new foreign cars that came out.
0: Yeah.
2: And
0: he still had an old one, huh?
2: Yeah, he still had an old one.
0: And what happened?
2: And he told me to stick out my hand, and he slipped an engagement ring on my finger. And
0: you stuck out your hand, and he...
2: And he slipped an engagement ring on my finger.
0: You hear that, girls? Always stick out your hand when you're in an automobile. You can make a left turn, dry your nail polish, and get engaged all at the same time. Well, it's certainly been an interesting experience talking to you two, and one that I'm going to try to forget as soon as possible. Now we're going to play You Bet Your Life. George, suppose you tell them how to play this, huh?
3: Well, as you can see,
0: are you playing with toys now?
3: No, this is pretty important to these people. The box is divided into hundreds, $200, and $300 questions. Of course, the $100 ones are fairly simple. The $200 ones are more difficult, and the $300 ones are pretty tough. Now, you get four questions. You get to keep all the money you win, and the object of the game is to earn at least $500, because if you do, you can come back at the end of the show and try for $10,000.
0: Now, you selected hit songs, okay? You understand it?
1: Right.
0: For $200.

0: Groucho, Jerry Weinstein and a man whose only name is Atune are anxious to talk to you, so folks, you come in, please, and meet Groucho Marx.
1: Welcome to Your Bet Your Life. Say the secret word and divide the next $100. Your name is Jerry Weinstein and Atune. That's you?
2: Atune.
1: Oh, you're Atune.
2: Atune.
1: Oh, well, you look out of tune. Is Atune an Arabian name?

0: What is it?
1: You were telling
2: me. I'm not sure. I think When Love Came In.
3: Yeah, what's the title of the song?
2: That's My Idea.
3: No. Yeah. It may be your idea, but that's not the title of the song. It's Say Magnifique by Cole Porter.
4: All right, we have three more chances to make $500 and get a chance at $10,000 at the end of the show. Another $200 question, Roger.
3: Another $200.
2: April Love.
3: April Love is right.
4: You now have $200. And this could put you in the $500 category. It's a $300 question.
3: Yeah.

0: What is it?
1: Oh, Tango something. I'm not...
0: No, it's Thumbelina.
2: Well, you...
0: It's from Danny Kay's picture.
2: All right, this is
0: it. Well, if you get this, you'll have $500. For $300. Okay, play it. What is it?
1: Blue Tango.
0: Blue Tango is right. You've got $500.
2: Yes. So we'll see you later on at the end of the show, and you'll have a chance then to go for $2,000, $5,000, or $10,000.
0: Now, isn't this better than selling salami in a meat market?
3: Yogi Boss, salami is very good.
0: Yes,
3: and this is better.
0: You're a nice fellow.
2: We'll see if both our couples can bring their winnings up to $10,000 in just a moment.

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0: And now, George, we have the wheel here. Let's see if anybody's going to win $10,000.
1: All right, both of our couples will have a chance to try tonight, and here's our first pair, Kay Cantonwine and Dr. Saltman.
0: Well, you know, this year, if you win 500 or more in the quiz, you get a chance to run your winnings for the night up to 2, 5, or even 10,000. So, one of you pick a number for $10,000.
2: I'll pick 8.
0: Pick 8, George. And, Doc?
3: 5.
0: 5. 8 and 5. Now, if neither of these numbers comes up, you can run your winnings up to $2,000. Is that clear?
2: Mm-hmm.
0: All right, here we go.
4: Turn the wheel.
0: Turn the wheel.

0: drove go.
1: Well, the numbers were 5 and 8, and your number came 2, so this question is worth a total of $2,000. On May 21st, 1959, the Statue of Liberty celebrated her 75th birthday. For $2,000, who was the French sculptor who created the world's best-loved lady, the Statue of Liberty? Talk it over.

0: What's the answer?
1: I'll guess, and I'm sure it's wrong. The only French sculptor I know of that's typing would be Rodin, but I doubt
0: it. No, this is Frederick August Bartholdi, very well known. You're a disgrace to USC.
1: Oh, you said it. I'm going to UCLA tomorrow.
0: Well, I should get a job. I'm sorry, miss, but you won $500. And the quiz, they won $100, didn't you, in secret way?
1: Yes,
2: we did. Oh, yeah.
0: So you each get $300. That's not too bad for a night's work.
1: That's wonderful.
0: Good night.
1: And thank you very much.
0: Thanks very much for coming up here.
3: Roger, here are Jerry Weinstein and Atoon. They won $500 already. You come back now to try for the $10,000?
0: Now, pick a number from 1 to 10.
2: 6.
0: 6. Put up a 6 for $10,000. Now, you pick a number for $5,000.
4: 1.
0: 1. 6 and 1. Now, if any number comes up except the ones that are up there, the question is worth $2,000. So give it a turn.

0: New York in the time it took to do this. 6 in 1. Well, you almost missed it.
1: Oh, my heart.
0: Your numbers are 1 and 6, so this question is worth $2,000. Are you ready? Let's see if you stayed awake in school or if you slept through your arithmetic class. For $2,000, tell me how many degrees there are in each angle of an equilateral triangle. A long time since I was a student.

0: many degrees there are in each angle of an equilateral triangle?
1: 30.
0: No, you're half right. It was 60. 60.
1: Oh.
0: So I'm sorry. So they win. How much did you win?
2: Well, they have 500 right now, and that's it.
0: Thanks very much for coming up here.
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0: The Adventures of the Saint, starring Vincent Price. The Saint, based on characters created by Leslie Charteris and known to millions from books, magazines, and motion pictures. The Robin Hood of modern crime now comes transcribed to radio, starring Hollywood's brilliant and talented actor Vincent Price as the Saint.
1: Good afternoon, Mr. Templar.
2: Oh, good afternoon.
1: Well, come in, sir. Come in.
2: You're very kind.
1: Eh?
2: Well, it isn't everyone who'd invite a mere stranger in like this. And the fact that it's my own apartment into which I'm being invited is... Did you find what you were looking for?
1: Oh, dear. Then you can tell I've been searching through your things. But I took such pains to be neat. I abhor disorder.
2: That's exactly the way I feel about fat intruders who practice burglary in my apartment.
1: Burglary? Oh, really, sir? Do I look like a burglar?
2: You look like a fastidious rhinoceros with a taste for Bond Street tailoring.
1: You see how appearances can be deceiving. I assure you, sir, another thing I am not is a rhinoceros.
2: That makes two things you aren't. Suppose we trade him for one thing you are.
1: Very well. The one thing... I am an unhappy man.
2: Your wife doesn't understand you.
1: No, the reason for my unhappiness is I no longer understand myself. I've changed. It worries me. Now, take last night, for example.
2: Yes?
1: It was such a commonplace activity, the sort of thing a man in my profession soon gets used to. And yet, all during it and afterwards, I found myself actually feeling sorry for the poor chap.
2: Oh, and what was happening to the poor chap?
1: Oh, the usual thing. Placing lighted matches under the fellow's fingernails, pressing burning cigars into the soles of his feet.
2: Sticking pins into the calf of his leg.
1: Yes, exactly. Prosaic, unoriginal, but still highly effective, eh? If they weren't effective, it's hardly likely that I would be here, wouldn't you say?
2: The point is, why are you here, Fatty?
1: The name is Archibald.
2: Archibald?
1: Roland P. Archibald. Obviously, I have come to regain possession of my property.
2: What property? What does it look like?
1: An envelope, Mr. Templar. A small manila envelope.
2: And the man you tortured said he gave it to me?
1: Yes. Fernandez said your name very clearly, even though we were doing a magnificent job of twisting his arm at the time.
2: And he was doing a pretty good job of pulling your leg.
1: What do you mean?
2: Look, Roland P. Archibald, my tailor is due here at any moment with a newly made suit that I am very eager to try on. I'd be obliged to you if you picked up your marbles and...
1: Nice.
2: That depends on whom it's being pointed at.
1: It's a Rolfer, one of the finest automatics the Germans ever made.
2: I suppose you'd suspect an ulterior motive if I asked you for a closer look.
1: The envelope, please. I've gone to considerable trouble, Mr. Templar. My patience is exhausted, thoroughly exhausted. I'm not as thin as I used to be.
2: Should we break some rye crisp together?
1: The envelope, for the last time.
2: Very well, I suppose next you'll be pestering me for a stamp.
1: Wait, don't come any closer, Saints.
2: Well, I have to get the envelope. I just don't happen to have it on me.
1: I've searched this apartment thoroughly. It has to be on your person.
2: Outwitted, curse you.
1: I'll take it, please. Hand it over.
2: All right. Wouldn't it be amusing if when I reached into my pocket, instead of finding an envelope, I found a gun?
1: You have a gun, Mr. Templar?
2: A gun? Of course not. I was just...
1: Wait. Keep your hands where they are, Saint.
2: But the envelope...
1: Now raise your hands, please. Higher. Thank you. I'll remove the envelope from your pocket myself.
2: Playing it cagey, Chubby?
1: In my profession, caution is the difference between living and dying. Now, which pocket?
2: This one. Yes. It is a nice gun. If you'd shown it to me when I asked, I wouldn't have had to kick in the bay window.
1: That kick is going to cost you your life.
2: Well, everything's expensive these days. Do you know the way out?
1: Yes, Mr. Templar. But what's more important, I know the way back.
3: Who is it?
4: It's Finley, Mr. Templar. I've brought your suit.
2: Oh, come in, Finley. If you'd been here 10 minutes ago, you'd have found me having my measure taken by someone else.
4: Indeed. You're displeased with my work, Mr. Templar?
2: That someone else wasn't a custom tailor, Finley. He was taking my measure with a gun. Well, now, let's see. How did this latest masterpiece of yours work out?
4: Oh, if I may say so, sir, I do believe I've exceeded myself.
2: Then you've exceeded the best tailor in town.
4: If you'll remove your coat, Mr. Templer. I'll just take the suit out of the box. Yeah. Now, if you'll just slip the coat on.
2: All right. Oh, that's a good fit.
4: Step over to the mirror, sir.
2: Right. Yeah. It's a well-tailored piece of... Hey, what's this?
4: Pardon?
2: This little... Well, I'll be...
4: Something wrong, sir?
2: Yeah. Yeah, or is it the latest fashion to wear a bullet hole beside the breast pocket?
4: What's that? A bullet hole?
2: Well, look, see for yourself. Small and round and still smelling of cordite.
4: But it isn't possible. How could a thing like that have happened?
2: Well, did this suit have any known enemies? Say, a bargain basement blue serge with a jealousy neurosis?
4: Mr. Templer, I'm dumbfounded. I don't know what to say.
2: What's this?
4: Another bullet hole?
2: Something in the inside pocket. It feels like... it's an envelope.
4: What?
2: Yeah, a small manila envelope. Now, that has a familiar ring. And so has this name penciled across the flap.
4: Name?
2: Yeah. Do you have a customer named Fernandez?
4: Fernandez? Why, no, sir. I know no one by that name. Who is he, sir?
2: A man who tells tall tales when his arm is twisted. A man who right now is probably very dead.
3: Ah, my beloved, fill the cup that clears today of past regret and future fears. Tomorrow I may be...
2: Exactly where you are right now. Quoting Omar Khayyam to a disinterested highball glass.
3: And empty, Simon. This cup that clears, empty.
2: An entirely temporary condition. Bartender.
5: Yeah.
2: Double for Mr. Murphy, and I will have the same.
5: Yes, sir.
3: Ah, your generosity is matched only by your intelligence and wit. What brings the mighty man catcher to Third Avenue?
5: Whiskey? Women?
2: An encyclopedia that walks like a man.
3: And drinks like a fish. I'm at your service, my saintly friend.
2: Well, I'm glad Einstein just wasn't available.
3: An amateur.
5: Hey, I, sir.
2: Oh, thank you.
3: Oh, thank you, thank you. Ah. Ask me anything, Simon. My brain is in your hands.
2: I will start with names. Two names.
3: Name them.
2: Roland T. Archibald.
3: Neat, natty, and fat with an extra bulge under the arm that probably means a gun.
2: Mm-hmm, that's Roland.
3: And that's all.
2: Now, don't tell me that filing system you call a brain has slipped up on Roland T.
3: I'm afraid so, Simon. He has no friends, no acquaintances, no known occupation, no known anything. A very mysterious cookie.
2: Well, I'd put him more in the plum pudding class. Next name?
3: Fire.
2: Fernandez.
3: Fernandez. Oh, Simon, I know so many.
2: I was afraid you would.
3: Three bartenders, a manufacturer of hearing aids, a truck driver. Oh, best and safest driver I ever knew.
2: All truck drivers are the best and the safest. Any more?
3: Safecracker, a professor of Oriental languages, three more bartenders.
2: What's the use? I wouldn't know the right one if I heard it. Look, take a look at this. Four sheets of foolscap.
3: You want to know what it is?
2: I know what it is. It's a formula, a complicated formula in nuclear physics.
3: Oh, now I'm learning. Where did you get this hot potato, Simon?
2: It came in a small manila envelope that I found in the pocket of a brand new suit.
3: And you want me to tell you what the formula means? Too bad Einstein wasn't available.
2: I'm more concerned with whom this belongs to rather than what it means. These initials printed in the upper left-hand corner.
3: Initials. Oh, yeah. VRL.
2: Mm-hmm. Which means?
3: VRL. Well, Simon, on a formula in nuclear physics, the L probably stands for laboratory.
2: Mm-hmm. Bartender. Mm-hmm. Triple for Mr. Murphy.
5: Yes, sir.
3: Drop in any time, Simon, any time. I shall always be glad to receive you.
6: Hi. Been waiting a long time for you to come out of that saloon.
2: Oh, why?
6: I wanted to see you, that's why. You're the saint, aren't you?
2: I'm the saint, and you're seeing me. What are you seeing me about?
6: The envelope. You know, the one with the formula. I want it.
2: Now, don't tell me it's your homework. You know who I am, Junior. Who are you?
6: It don't make no difference who I am. But if it'll make you happy...
2: It'll make me happy.
6: The name's Gus. Now, come on, give.
2: Why?
6: I got a gun in my pocket, that's why. And I'm told to bring back that envelope no matter what.
2: And if I refuse to give it to you, you'll shoot me and take it from me, huh?
6: That's the truth.
2: Hmm. You're new at this, aren't you?
6: I know my way around.
2: What happens when you shoot me here on the sidewalk?
6: You fall down, of course.
2: Eventually. But first a woman screams. There's always a woman who screams. And people start running toward us, and a cop comes tearing up, and, what do you do during all of this, Gus?
6: Me? I run.
2: And the envelope?
6: I take it out of your pocket before I run.
2: Oh? You'll have time.
6: Huh?
2: When a man is shot, he doesn't just go plop like they do in the funny papers. First, he clutches the spot where the bullet hit him, and then he staggers around for a while. Then he lurches, swerves, sinks to one knee, gets up again. You know, nothing brings out the ham in a man like being shot.
6: So?
2: Well, you'll have to wait until I'm through with my dying act before you can reach into my pocket, Gus. By that time...
6: Yeah. Maybe you're right.
2: Well, there will be no charge for the lesson.
6: Maybe I can teach you something.
2: What? It's rifle fire. Get down. Over here, behind this car. Gus!
6: You're wrong, Sam. I didn't lurch or stagger. No woman screamed.
2: Gus!
6: I didn't stay.
2: Gus! I guess mine was the last lie you'll ever hear. It's you, Fatty.
7: Oh, Mr. Templar, I wish you wouldn't persist in calling me by that absurd name.
2: Well, Rose, by any other name. I suppose the same sort of reasoning applies to a rat. Well, is this the big moment, Roland?
7: Eh?
2: Archibald's revenge, the payoff I was promised for, the kick in the stomach I delivered?
7: I would hardly honk my horn after you shout your name at the top of my voice on a busy thoroughfare if it were my intention to kill you, Mr. Templar.
2: No, I suppose you wouldn't. You'd park your car somewhere and stalk me from it with a high-powered rifle.
7: Well, you know, that sounds rather effective. I must bear it in mind for the future.
2: Yeah, I'm still bearing it in mind from the past. A kid named Gus caught the bullet for me.
7: Huh? I don't quite understand.
2: It's simple, Fatty. You missed me.
7: You think that I... Oh, really, sir, this is most amusing.
2: You won't hear Gus laughing.
7: My dear Templar, I am an expert rifleman. If I had aimed at you, I shouldn't have missed you. But come, sir, the temper of this conversation is not at all what I had in mind when I sought you out.
2: No?
7: I should like to suggest an armistice, a peace plan, as it were, with the loser paying a generous amount as reparations to the winner.
2: Meaning that you wind up with a formula and I with the customary 30 pieces of silver?
7: No, come, Templar. You make it sound as if treason were involved. I assure you, the formula has nothing to do with any government project.
2: Then what is it, Chubby? A recipe for sweet potato pie? A method of manufacturing quick frozen bourbon? What is it?
7: The only person who can answer that is Dr. Vargas.
2: Dr. Vargas? Vargas? Thanks.
7: Where are you going, Mr. Templar?
2: Consult a phone book. You have just given me the answer to another one of three puzzling initials, Chubby. I think I know now what the middle one stands for. Good morning.
8: Good morning. May I help you?
2: So this is VRL, hmm? Good old VRL.
8: I beg your pardon?
2: I'd like to see Dr. Vargas.
8: Dr. Vargas?
2: You seem surprised. This is the Vargas Research Laboratories, VRL?
8: Of course, but Dr. Vargas never sees visitors.
2: Oh, I'm not a visitor. What I've got in a small manila envelope practically makes me a member of the firm.
8: I beg your pardon?
2: Again? And on such short acquaintance?
8: But what?
2: Merely tell the doctor it's probably a matter of life or death.
8: But I've strict instructions never to interrupt the doctor. Whom shall I say is calling?
2: Simon Templar.
8: Simon? Saint?
2: With a question mark where my halo ought to be. Do we know each other?
8: No.
2: Something tells me that we will. But until that happy moment,
9: it's up, Templar! Send him right in!
2: Hey, did you hear something? Something that sounded like artillery fire with the ability to make words?
8: Through that door, Mr. Templar.
2: Oh. Thank you.
9: Well, come in. Don't take all day about it. You can close the door now. Sit down, Templar. I believe we have something to discuss.
2: I have something to discuss with Dr. Vargas.
9: And who am I supposed to be, Snow White?
2: I'd rather not answer that.
9: Let's get right to the heart of it, Templar. I'm a busy woman.
2: And I'm a puzzled man, Doctor. And one of the things that puzzles me is how you knew I was coming here.
9: A friend told me to expect you.
2: A friend who carries about 75 extra pounds and who dislikes being called fatty, Not so sure I like your friends.
9: And I'm not so sure I give a hang. Just for the record, I've been checked and double-checked by almost every government agency in this and several other countries.
2: Oh, then you are doing government work. Your fat friend is a terrible liar.
9: Take it up with his clergyman. We're here to discuss a formula. One that somehow found its way out of this laboratory and into your pocket. You have it?
2: Yeah, it's burning a hole in that pocket.
9: Toss it over. This is what the fuss is all about?
2: That.
9: Good day, Templar.
2: Yes, it is rather nice, huh?
9: Then please feel free to go out and enjoy it and take this mishmash with you.
2: Mishmash?
9: Gibberish, prattle, nonsense, pick your own word.
2: The word I pick is why.
9: Why? Why what?
2: Look, if this formula is mishmash, why does a fat man named Archibald want it so badly? Why does a kid named Gus threaten to gun me down for it and wind up getting a rifle slug ride into another world? And why is a new suit delivered with a bullet hole over the heart? And why does...
9: I'm a scientist, not a policeman. Goodbye, Mr...
10: Dr. Vargas, excuse me.
9: Yes?
10: You were in the laboratory right away.
9: Okay. Mr. Templar is just leaving. Will you show him out, Miss Fernandez?
2: Did she say Fernandez?
10: That's my name, Jean Fernandez.
2: And I'm delighted to hear it. You have a father, a husband perhaps, or is it a brother who might be mysteriously absent?
10: You know it. Oh, Mr. Templar, you must help me. You must.
2: How?
10: My brother lives. He... No, he can't talk here. Later.
2: Well, here's my address. And if you see a certain beef trust named Archibald before I do... Don't tell him your name is Fernandez.
10: But he knows I... Oh, Mr. Templar, I'm afraid.
11: Who is it?
12: It's I, sir, Finley. May I see you for a moment?
2: Oh. Well, come in, Finley. Now, don't tell me you've made me a new coat this fast.
12: Oh, no, Mr. Templar. I could hardly do justice to my craft if I... Mr. Templar, I have a problem.
2: Well, judging from the record, you've come to the right place to unload it.
12: It's that object you found in the suit I delivered yesterday, sir.
2: The manila envelope?
12: Yes, sir. A gentleman called at my shop today inquiring for it. He insists that the envelope is his and demands its return.
2: A fat gentleman?
12: No, sir, a rather thin gentleman. His name is Fernandez.
2: I doubt it.
12: Pardon?
2: Did he tell you how the envelope happened to be found in my suit?
12: Yes, sir, he did. He was in for a fitting himself the other day.
2: Fernandez?
12: Yes, sir, Fernandez. He says he saw your coat hanging on the rack, admired it, and on an impulse tried it on. The envelope had been in his hands at the time.
2: And he just slipped it into the pocket and then forgot about it, huh?
12: So he informed me, sir. Now he's threatening me with legal action if I don't...
2: Tell the gentleman to call here for the envelope, Finley. If he can identify the contents, he can have it.
12: Well, that sounds reasonable enough, Mr. Templar. I'll tell him. Good day, sir, and thank you.
2: Oh, Finley.
12: Yes, sir.
2: Tell the gentleman I'll expect an explanation about that bullet hole in my coat. You know, I'm dying to hear how the gentleman gets around that one.

0: Who is it this time?
1: It's me, Chief, and I'm just... Quick, let me in.
0: Gee, I expected you hours ago.
1: I couldn't get away, and when I did, he followed me. I had to lose him.
0: Who?
1: The fat man, Archibald.
0: You know, it's remarkable that he stays that fat, getting around as much as he does.
1: Oh, Mr. Temple, please. I haven't seen or heard from Lewis in 3 days. Do you know where...
0: No.
1: But I thought...
0: It isn't what you thought or what you think that's going to find your brother, Jean. It's what you know.
1: What I know? I don't understand.
0: Jean, what's your brother mixed up in?
1: No, I can't tell you. I came here because I thought you knew where Lewis is. I'm going now.
0: Do you want to see your brother again? Alive?
1: What? What do you mean?
0: The first and last I heard of your brother was when Fatty told me about putting lighted matches under his fingernails.
1: Oh, no. No.
0: I didn't mean to break it to you so ungently. But you've got to be made to realize that unless you tell me what...
1: All right. I'll tell you. But you must help me find Lewis. You must.
0: And I will. Now, first, that formula that seems to be so important and yet isn't.
1: I did that.
0: You did what?
1: I'll begin at the beginning.
0: It's a good place to begin from.
1: When Lewis was a very young man, in his teens, he was restless, nervous, neurotic, the doctor called it.
0: The type which, with a few lies here and a little propaganda there, is easily convinced that there's nothing more noble than a certain form of politics, huh?
1: He joined the movement and rose rapidly in it. He was slated for big things. Till one day he stopped being restless and neurotic and looked at himself and what he'd become with disgust.
0: And so he quit?
1: Oh, he only thought he quit. All these years, he didn't have the slightest connection with him. He never dreamed that they'd seek him out again and had expected him to...
0: They wanted something from him, huh? Something that he could get for them easier than anyone else could.
1: Well, they found out where I was working. They knew that Dr. Vargas was conducting important experiments, and they made my brother a proposition. Either he was to make me give him the Vargas formula, or he was to be executed. Oh, can't you see why I'm so worried?
0: Especially since the formula you gave your brother to pass along was a phony.
1: That's right. I couldn't give him the real one, not even to save his life. I simply couldn't. So I copied things from papers the doctor had thrown away. A little bit of each of the square discarded papers. I thought it would work, that I'd fool them. Lewis doesn't know. He took it from me. Said goodbye.
0: And you haven't seen him since. Did he tell you where he was bringing the supposed formula? Who he was giving it to?
1: He said I'd be safer if I didn't know. He merely said that he was going to meet a man who'd been one of their cleverest agents for years. One of the most important men in the organization. Oh, it must be him. It must be.
0: Fatty? Well, what makes you think so?
1: Why else would he follow me? Why else would he...
0: Where are you going?
1: To look out the window. I want to see if he's there.
0: No, Jean. Get away from that window.
1: I just want to see if it...
0: Somebody's been playing 4th of July with a high-powered rifle. This is no time to stand there...
2: Jean, get down. Jean! Jean! Jean!

0: Hello. Welcome home.
1: Again?
0: Come in, Mr. Templer. Come in, sir.
1: Someday I'll open the door of my apartment, walk in, and... this time you weren't quite so neat about it, Fatty.
0: The name is Archibald. And this time, Mr. Templer, it was someone else. Someone with deplorably messy habits who searched your apartment. You've been to the hospital?
1: Yes.
0: Miss Fernandez is...
1: She'll live. How about her brother, will he?
0: He's still in a coma.
1: Now, suppose we discuss Roland P. Archibald and what brings him here this time.
0: Well, my dear sir, the formula, naturally.
1: No, Roland, not the formula.
0: Huh?
1: I'm certain Dr. Vargas must have told you by now that the formula...
0: Why should she tell me anything?
1: Because of what you are, Roland. Something had been stolen from a laboratory, so you set out to bring it back. That's your job. We're both on the same team.
0: But, my dear Templar, I'm the villain in this opera. I'm the fellow who swore that he'd have your life, remember?
1: Your cover. You were making like the criminal element as a cover-up. You're a counterintelligence agent.
0: Am I?
1: Yeah, I began to get on to you and to what part you were playing in this drama when I called on Vargas this morning.
0: Huh?
1: She was expecting me. And the only one who could possibly have told her that I'd be dropping in was you.
0: And so?
1: The doctor is doing important work. She's been security checked from here to Sunday. So, since you're playing ball with her, you must be playing for the home team.
0: Have you anything at all that might help us find out who pressured Fernandez to go after the formula?
1: He's the same man who's been shooting off his rifle.
0: If we could only find out who he
1: is. I know who he is.
0: You do?
1: Sure. Fernandez gets the formula from his sister, goes to deliver it, has a few unpleasant words with Uncle Joe's one-man spy ring, and they start fighting with guns. My new suit is a casualty.
0: So was Fernandez, but he managed to get away and come to us. He's been in a coma ever since. Keeps muttering your name and the words... In the pocket. In the pocket.
1: Which led you to me and the pocket I was wearing instead of the pocket of the new suit that was hanging in the shop with my name on it.
0: Would you mind explaining?
1: Well, Fernandez wasn't sure he'd be able to get away. So he hid the manila envelope with the formula in the pocket of my new suit.
0: Get away? Get away from where?
1: From the tailor shop where he went to meet the spy.
0: But why the tailor shop? What?
1: Because the spy has a cover identity, too. He happens to be a...
2: Up your hands. Both of you.
1: I was saying he happens to be a tailor. A tailor named Finley.
2: Keep those hands up.
1: A tailor named Finley who one day tells me he's never heard of a man named Fernandez and the next day tells me an old customer named Fernandez is called to claim the manila envelope.
2: You're very clever, Mr. Templer.
0: But where did you come from just now? Where were you hiding?
2: I was in the closet, Fatty. You very rudely dropped in here while I was going through Mr. Templer's things just before.
1: Still looking for that elusive manila envelope, eh, Finley?
2: Yes. But the search seems to be about over. Mr. Templer, sir... Oh, I know what you're going to say. It's worthless. Don't waste your words. Your last words. Just take the envelope out of your pocket and hand it over.
1: Well, if you insist, and I see that you do.
2: Careful, Saint. Very careful now. Something is funny.
0: Yes, I was just thinking. Wouldn't it be amusing if when he reached into his pocket, instead of bringing out an envelope, he brought out a gun?
2: He wouldn't live long enough to point it. You have a gun, Templer?
1: A gun? Oh, why, of course not.
2: Wait. Stay just as you are, Templar. I'll take the envelope from your pocket myself.
1: Playing it cagey, huh?
2: In my profession, it... Which pocket?
0: This one. Oh, that's splendid, Mr. Templar. Splendid, splendid. You must teach me that kick trick sometime. And the knockout punch was magnificent. Oh, I enjoyed it.
1: Thank you. But I don't think you enjoyed it nearly as much as I did. In fact, Fatty, I'm a little sorry it's over.
0: Oh, Mr. Templer, for the last time, the name is...
1: Yes?
0: Never mind. I think you've earned the right to call me Fatty.
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1: Ladies and gentlemen, in tonight's cast you heard Patricia Jepson as Jean and Bill Conrad as Archibald. Jack Moyles was Finley, Whitfield Connors, Murphy. Sam Edwards played Gus and Jody Gilbert, Dr. Vargas. This is Vincent Price inviting you to join us again next week at the same time for another exciting adventure of the Saint. Good night.

0: Tonight's script of The Saint was written by Michael Cramoy. 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Vincent Price is soon to be seen co-starring with Errol Flynn and Michelin Prell in William Marshall's production of Bloodline. All you Saint fans will be glad to know that The Saint comic books are on sale at all newsstands. Your announcer is Don Stanley. 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And today, hear Judy Holliday, Jimmy Durante, Carmen Miranda on The Big Show on NBC.
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10: Lifebuoy Health Soap presents Big Town, the headline stories of a great city dramatically reported by Steve Wilson, fighting managing editor, whose creed, as with all great newsmen, is emblazoned on the masthead of the Illustrated Press.
12: The power and the freedom of the press is a flaming sword, but it may be a faithful servant of all the people. Use it justly, hold it high, guard it well.
10: Now, Big Town and Steve Wilson's headline story of The Lost and the Found. The Lost and Found columns of any newspaper are filled with heartache and tragedy, both great and small. But when a newspaper reporter vanishes, the reason and the consequences may be fatal. And such is the background of tonight's Big Town story that began as Lorelei Kilbourne, ace crime reporter, entered the office of Steve Wilson of the Illustrated Press.
13: Steve, may I have your ear for a moment?
14: Sure thing, Lorelei, my lover. Come in. Perch on my desk and take my mind off these news dispatches.
13: Thanks. I'll try if I can find a corner.
14: I'll throw those dispatches in the wastebasket and make yourself at home.
13: Home is right. I don't believe you have any other home.
14: Home is where I hang my hat, and this is it. What's on your mind, beautiful?
13: Thanks for the compliment, and lend me that right ear of yours.
14: You've got both of them. Shoot.
13: It's about that demon crime reporter on our so-called rival, the Big Town Gruesome Graphic.
14: Dick Rutter?
13: Mm-hmm.
14: What's happened to that headline hound? Nothing trivial, I hope.
13: Dick's missing, Steve.
14: Missing?
13: Mm-hmm. His managing editor's been trying to locate him all day. He's had him paged at every haunt and hangout, but no one's seen him or his hide.
14: Oh, maybe he's off lone wolfing a scoop.
13: Oh, no. Dick wouldn't leave his editor in the dark that long any more than I'd pull a stunt like that on you.
14: Yeah, he's a crazy cub. Might forget he's a reporter, but Dick's an old hand. Phone Slayton on the graphic. Let me talk to him, Laura.
13: Right, Steve. While you're waiting, take a look at this graphic, yesterday's. Dick's last byline yarn before he vanished somewhere between Tony's Bar and Grill and the graphic offices. Oh, hello, ma'am. You get me Sladen, Emmy of the graphic, please. Yeah, hold on.
14: Mm-hmm. It's just a rehash of the Lucky Louie rub-out. We ran this in the first final, my poor last.
13: Note that last paragraph, Steve. That's where Dick indulged in a little private game of dangerous guessing. Read it.
14: Inspector Callahan of Homicide and Puzzle Police may be overlooking a bet and not questioning the banker who backed Lucky Lou. Why, that crazy galoot.
13: Hold it, Steve. Mimi has his boss on the wire. Here you are.
14: Thanks. Hello, that you, Slayton?
15: Yeah. What's the matter, Wilson? Need a lead for that ossified article you call the Illustrated Press? All the news that the Graphic won't use?
14: Listen, you moss-backed fugitive from the journalistic junkyard. At least we can keep track of our reporters, except on Saturday nights. Where's Dick Rutter?
15: Well, if you can find him, you can have him.
14: Where'd you last hear from him?
15: Night before last. He phoned in from Tony's Bar and Grill near your place. Said he got hold of something too hot for the wires, and he'd bring it in. But he never showed. You got anything?
14: No, Lorelei just told me you'd been phoning all over Big Town.
15: Yep. Imagine me doing that to find a reporter.
14: Well, that's easy. All I'd have to do is put myself in your place, and I'd be doing the same thing.
15: Thanks, Steve. But it wouldn't do our hard-boiled reputations any good if it got around. Got any ideas about Rutter?
14: No, I just wondered if it might be tied up with the Lucky Louie killing.
15: Yeah, could be. Got any notions?
14: Well, I might go out and listen for the wee small voices of the underworld.
15: Well, thanks. You got me there, Steve. I don't know enough of the wrong people at the right time.
14: Well, the wrong people don't talk. And I happen to know a few right ones who know the wrong ones and sometimes the right answers.
15: Good. And if you get any right answers, tell me which edition of the Illustrated Press to buy.
14: I'll send you a complimentary copy by messenger with Dick Rutter wrapped up inside. So long.
15: So long, Steve.
13: Now who's playing guessing games, Steve Wilson?
14: We are, Lorelei. Well, let's go scout our underworld listening post before someone wraps Rutter up in a sheet in the morgue.

0: Oh, my head.
1: Shut up, Rutter. I'll stuff some cotton down your throat.
0: Not that gorgeous. My mouth already feels like an army's been marching through it barefooted. Oh, that doorbell, gorgeous. Answer it before the top of my head jumps off and flies out your window.
1: Okay, okay. Probably Marty the Hoop. So don't get your hopes up trying to get loose.
0: Small chance. And look, if it should be my editor, don't let him in.
1: Oh, if that ain't what you've been hoping for.
0: He should walk in here and find me tied to a lady's love seat, trussed up hand and foot with nylons. The ancient name of Rutter would be viscous.
1: Would be what?
0: Just another word for mud, baby.
1: Well, your boss ain't going to find you here in my apartment or anywhere else if you don't cut the comedy and tell us what you know about Lucky Louie's 50 grand.
0: Sorry, gorgeous. That's off the record. Look, you better answer the doorbell. Marty the Hooper's liable to think you're putting something over on him.
1: You let me do the worrying about Marty.
2: Hey, what's the big idea, Myra? Why don't you open up?
1: This nosy, newsy character's been keeping me busy.
2: You done any singing yet?
1: Not a peep. He's stalling for time like he was expecting somebody to show up and get him. Are you sure nobody saw you picking him up?
2: Nobody seen me trunk him, and nobody seen me bringing him.
0: You'll forgive me if I venture to suggest you're both nuts, and if you don't untie me and let me out of this charming den of iniquity, a certain character is liable to come knocking through your door like a big bad wolf.
1: And who do you think that'd be, you lippy newshound?
0: Another newshound, maybe. Name of Steve Wilson of the Illustrated Press.
2: You're nuts, Rutter. I know all about that racket busting Wilson guy, and I know you don't work for him.
0: Right, Marty, but Wilson is a very suspicious character. He's bound to have a hunch I'm on the trail of a hot story, and that's enough to start him on my trail.
1: So what? How's he going to find you, with a Ouija board?
0: Or a swami, maybe. But I'll bet you anything you've got, he will.
2: Yeah? And I bet your life he don't. And the same goes if he does. Now, come on and spill it. Talk, you.
1: Marty, cut it out. Put away that blackjack.
2: You're nothing doing. You had plenty of time to make him talk your way. Now, I'm going to try mine.
1: Cut it out, Marty. Ain't going to have you messing up my apartment.
2: The heck with your apartment.
1: Oh, now, look what you've done. You got yourself all excited and you're whooping again. Lay off. I'll handle this Rutter guy. Got another job for you.
2: What kind of job?
1: Been thinking about what Rutter said.
2: Said about what?
1: About that Wilson guy coming to look for him.
2: So what? They keep telling you, Myra. Ain't nobody knows we got him here.
1: Yeah, I hear you saying it, Marty. But we're going to make sure.
2: How are we going to do that?
1: You're going to go find Wilson.
2: Huh?
1: Yeah. And if you find he's snooping around the dives asking questions, you'll get Rutter out of town.
2: Okay, okay. We'll go tell a tale on Wilson. But if you ain't got the dope out of this lug when I get back, I'm going to beat it out of him. You hear that, Rutter?
0: You'd better watch your step trailing Wilson, or you'll come back with him trailing you.
2: Never mind me. You keep thinking about what I said.
0: Well, beautiful, here we are. All cozy and alone again.
1: Yeah. Rutter, why don't you get wise? Smarten up.
0: What would happen if I did get smart, honey child?
1: I just might split that 50 grand with you, darling.
0: Or tie one of those nylon gam glossies around my throat and watch me try to breathe through my popping eyes.
1: Do I look the type?
0: You look like a million, gorgeous. But so does a tiger.
1: So you don't want to play in my yard, eh?
0: Sorry, sweetheart. I'm not sliding down your cellar door with my hands and feet tied with your nylons.
1: Come on, Rutter. How about making it easy for yourself?
0: Mm-hmm. No thanks, gorgeous. And I never did like raspberry-flavored lipstick.
1: Why, you... Oh, right, you stubborn lug! Baby beaten's the only way to get it out of
3: you! Thus, as Steve and Lorelei set out to find Dick Rutter, his captors anticipate the move, and for the exciting developments, we'll rejoin Steve and Lorelei in a moment. Yes, doctors have proved it in 820 scientific tests. Lifebuoy health soap in your daily bath gets skin cleaner.
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3: Yes, after 820 scientific tests, these doctors say Life Boy's purifying ingredient makes the difference. And this same purifying ingredient actually makes Life Boy milder, safe even for a baby's tender skin. 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Get Life Boy tomorrow.

0: town and to Steve Wilson and Lorelei as they cruise the dark byways and check with their listening posts on the fringe of the underworld in search of Dick Rutter, missing crime reporter of the Graphic, a rival paper of the Illustrated Press.
1: Say, boss, what do we got cooking for tonight?
2: A game of hide-and-seek, Harry.
1: Who's hiding from whom and whom are we seeking?
3: Well, somebody's playing button-button, who's got the button, and Dick Rutter of the Graphic is the button.
1: In which circumstances? Is it any skin off our necks?
2: Yes, Harry. In spite of our rivalries, news hounds are one big family, and we all hang together so we don't hang separately.
3: Oh, there's Mozart's Harbor Cafe. Slow down and stop, Harry.
1: Hey, Miss Gilpin, you don't think our old pal Mozart would be hiding Rutter, do you?
2: No, Harry, but we're hoping he'd be able to give us a lead on Rutter and save us a lot of blind man's buff. Come on, all right.
1: Boss, ain't this game getting kind of mixed up? Hide and seek at buttons and hanging together and separate and blind man's buff?
3: Don't let it throw you, Harry. Looking for Rutter's liable to include a lot of things, like don't skip the gutter.
1: Well, if it comes to tagging anybody, leave me in with my trusty monkey wrench.
2: Right, Harry, it may come to that. Right now, you may ask a few of your hacky pals if they've heard any rumors about Rutter.
1: God, I will, Mr. Wilson. Do you want us to get the ladies' addresses or just the telephone numbers?
2: Both. Come on, Arline, let's go see Mozart.
3: Gee, I hope Harry's right, Steve, but I'm afraid Rutter's off on something much less pleasant than a wolfing safari.
2: Right, Lorelei, but I'll bet you're doing us the dollars there's a woman mixed up in it. One way or another.
3: Mozart's still beating out his blues.
2: Yes, you talk to him, my lovely.
3: Why me?
2: You do things for tongue.
3: His music does things to me. I wish he let somebody back in for the big time instead of wasting his life in this joint.
2: Well, it's his own joint, Lorelei. Besides, Mozart likes joints. And the lost souls who haunt joints because they're lonesome. Come on, let's go talk to him.
3: He's finished, and the crowd cheers not. Hello, Mozart.
4: Oh, hello, Lorelei. Welcome.
3: Thanks, but why?
4: Well, with you around, life laughs, and the leprechauns come out of the trees and dance. Like this.
3: Mozart, that's the nicest thing said to me for a long, long time.
2: Hello, Mozart.
4: Hi, Steve.
2: What happens when I show up?
4: Well, when you show up, the lights go out. There's a shot, the sound of running feet. And the air is heavy with questions whose answers hide under wet stone. And if you're looking for Dick Rutter, you might try talking to a shape called Myra Winslow.
2: Thanks very much. I guess you've heard I've been asking around. Who is she, Mozart, and where do I carry on the conversation?
4: Well, she's an ex-chorus dame with Doe who staked Lucky Louie to a fling on a long shot at the pony tracks.
2: And you figure she might think Rutter knows who killed him and got away with her share of the 50 grand Louie picked up at the track.
4: We get the same total, Steve.
3: And where does the moneyed Myra park her mules when she isn't playing with the horses, Mozart?
4: The big town apartment, suite 7D, with a terrace.
2: Thanks, Mozart. We'll call on the lady and see if she's entertaining.
4: Good. Give her my regards.
1: Hey, Mr. Wilson, boss. Hiya, Mozart.
4: Hi, Harry.
2: What's the matter, Harry?
1: I ain't exactly sure, boss, but I thought we was going to go hunt this here Rutter
2: character. That's the plan, Harry, and Mozart's just giving us a lead.
1: Well, that's fine, Mr. Wilson, but then how come somebody is tailing us?
3: Who's tailing us, Harry?
1: A runty character with a bark like a kid with a whooping cough followed us down here in a roadster and sidled up and listened to you and Mr. Wilson talking on a sidewalk, and then he hightailed it.
2: Well, we must be getting warm. Let's go, Lorelei.
1: Now what kind of game are we going to play, boss?
2: I think we'd better go call on a certain lady, or we're liable to be playing body-body who's got Rutter's body.

0: not at all.
1: And in that case of emergency, I'll come right in after you, waving my little wand.
2: That monkey wrench is going to get you in trouble one of these days, Harry.
1: Speaking of trouble, I hope you have not forgotten to remember that character which was eavesdripping on your conversation outside Mozart's, Giant.
0: No, we haven't forgotten him, Harry. Unless I'm greatly mistaken, I think we'll meet him upstairs.
2: Are we going right up or be announced, Steve?
0: We're going to arrive unannounced, Lorelei. But if this place has a receptionist, I think we'll stop and buy a little information about our hostess and her guests.

0: Here you are, boss. Bigtown Terrace Apartments. And if you should ask me, it is one classy joint for a hideout.
1: A locality has very little to do with the class of tenants residing therein, Harry. Oh,
2: you're right, Steve. But wouldn't you know Dick Rutter would pick a layout like this for his jam?
1: He would. And I just hope this is it. Let's go in and call on the lady in question.
0: You want I should stick around, boss?
1: Yes, Harry. Wait here. We'll be out in half an hour.

0: Hello, Big Town Paris Apartments. Sorry, madam. Mr. Audley no longer resides here. I'm sorry, madam. He likewise promised me a mink coat, but all I ever seen was a skunk going out the door. Goodbye.
1: Good evening, miss.
0: Good evening, sir. May I be of any service to you?
1: I'd like a little confidential information, if you can spare it.
0: Oh, are you a process server?
1: Oh, no. Sorry.
0: A detective?
1: Sorry, wrong again.
0: Well, don't be sorry. You don't look like one.
1: Thanks. What do I look like?
0: Like you were going to try talking me into something.
1: Would you mind?
0: You could always try.
1: All right. What about the young lady in 7B, Miss Myra Winslow?
0: Well, she isn't as young as she looks, and that hair comes out of a bottle.
1: Oh, I never met the lady.
0: There's some question about that, too.
1: I hear she likes horses.
0: Yeah, but she likes men better.
1: Have you seen her going out with any lately?
0: No. That's funny, now that you mention it, I haven't seen her going out at all in a couple of days.
1: Has she had any visitors?
0: Not that I know of. Except Marty, and he ain't a visitor.
1: Oh, who's Marty?
0: He's her chauffeur. That's what she says. But if you ask me, I think he's really a gangster.
1: Oh, thanks very much. Is Miss Winslow alone at the moment?
0: Well, as far as I know. But there's a service elevator from the garage in the basement. And some very peculiar personages come in that way.
1: Thanks again. I'll remember that.
0: You're welcome. And are you sure you're not a detective or something?
1: Oh, no. I'm Steve Wilson of the Illustrated Press. And here's something for your trouble.
0: Oh, well, thank you. But that isn't really necessary, Mr. Wilson.
1: I'll keep it just the same.
0: Are you married?
1: Oh, I've been told to a newspaper.
0: Well, I'm married to the switchboard. So in case you should need anything, I'm here from 6 to 1.
1: I'll put that down in my little book of the numbers.
0: The name's Cora.
1: Okay, Cora. I'll phone you if I need any more information.
0: You're thinking about going up to see that Myra Winslow now?
1: Yes, but first I'm going out to get my guardian.
0: Guardian? You mean bodyguard?
1: Well, in a manner of speaking, and on certain occasions, you might call Miss Lorelei Kilburn exactly that.

0: Well, hello again, gorgeous. On you, that velvet job looks terrific.
1: Thanks.
0: Do I get slapped around some more now, or do we wait for Marty the Hooper to come back with his silent slugger?
1: I'm sorry, Rutter. You're a new type, and I lost my temper. Want a drink?
0: No, thanks, sweetheart. I'll toast thee with mine eyes. The last time I tried one of your cheering cups, I went round and round the clock.
1: I'm sorry about that Mickey I gave you. Besides, I don't want you out cold. I want you to tell me who got Louis 50 grand.
0: The same person who got Louis.
1: Who did?
0: And if I were to say I don't know?
1: I'd say you were a liar.
0: I was afraid that might be your attitude.
1: Rutter, I staked Louis to 5 G's, and he rolled it up into 50. Then somebody rolled the roll off him and rolled him in the ditch.
0: So?
1: Look, I'll still be making money splitting 50-50 with you if you help me get that roll.
0: Untie me and I'll roll it around my mind, beautiful.
1: Listen, wise guy, you've had plenty of time to think it over.
0: Well, I gotta walk around and think, baby. In fact, right now, I could do my best thinking in a barber's chair. I need a shave.
1: You'll need more than a barber to fix your face when Marty gets back and gives you a workout.
0: Yeah, I got a notion he likes to work on guys.
1: That's right. He says it kind of soothes his nerves.
0: Incidentally, hasn't it occurred to you Marty might have worked on Lucky Louie? Just for his nerves, of course.
1: Marty? You're crazy.
0: Am I? Marty works for you. He knew you were staking Louie. He must have known Louie made a killing at the track, so one and one make... Ah, speak of the devil.
1: Shut up! You give me ideas.
0: Hey, ideas like that plus a gun like that can get you the hot seat, sweetheart. You better untie me.
1: Nothing doing, and shut up about your idea about Marty till I see what he's got to say.
0: Okay, gorgeous, but don't say I didn't warn you.
1: Yeah? That you, Marty?
2: Yeah.
1: Oh, what did you get around... Hey, who are you?
2: I'm an exterminator, lady. I hear you've been complaining about...
1: Get out of here. I didn't call for nobody. Who's that with you?
2: Miss Kilburn, my assistant.
1: She specializes in ladybugs. What a comedy. The idea you're pushing your way into my apartment.
3: We're looking for a pest known in the bug world as the rutter moth.
2: Yes, quite the pest. Gets into things. You've no idea what he can do to a lady's wardrobe.
1: Oh, I get it now. You're Steve Wilson.
3: Well, Steve, your reputation really is growing.
2: Somebody must have warned her we'd show up.
3: Where are you keeping Dick Rutter, Miss Winslow?
1: Right in my room. However, in case you haven't noticed, I also have a gun.
3: How could we miss?
1: So try thinking twice before getting ideas about taking him out of here till Marty the Hoof gets back.
2: Marty. So that's his name. I thought a little coughing was just the touch needed to get you to open that door.
1: What do you know about Marty?
2: Very little, but we expect to find out a lot more when he arrives.
1: So do I, Wilson. So open that door and we'll wait for him in the other room with your pal Rutter.
3: Aren't you going to a lot of dangerous trouble to get your share of Louis's 50,000, Miss Winslow?
1: That's my business. Get going. Open that door.
2: That kind of business can lead to murder. Have you thought about that?
1: Let me worry about that. Inside.
0: Well, hello, Steve. And the Lorelei, beautiful as ever.
2: Hello, Dick. You certainly look natural, posed on that love seat.
3: Oh, Steve, is this a spot for Dusty Miller's camera?
0: We'd all be happier if you had a gun.
2: I don't think this calls for gunplay, Rutter.
0: That's what you think. Don't look now, but we've got another guest. That goes for you, too, gorgeous.
1: What are you talking about?
0: By the door behind you, if you look carefully. Yeah.
1: Marty! How'd you get in here?
4: Come in the back entrance before you let these nosy dopes in the front. Give me that gun, Myra, before you get hurt with it.
1: I will not.
4: Give me it. Get it, girl. Now get over there with the rest of them dopes.
1: Marty, what's the idea?
4: Look, baby. I've been here long enough to hear this rutter guy trying to put a bee in your ear about me being a guy that's got Louie's role.
1: Wait a minute, Marty. You don't think I swallowed that?
4: If you don't get over there, you'll swallow something else.
2: Come on, Miss Winslow. You forgot to learn the rules before you started playing the game.
4: You oughtn't to have kept your nose out of this, too, Wilson.
2: Yes, you may be right, Marty. But since I'm in, let's play it out.
4: Stay put, wise guy. I got all the chips in this gun. And I'm playing them to win.

0: Thus, Steve faces a showdown with the desperate Marty. 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Now, back to Big Town for the payoff in tonight's story of Lost and Found. As Steve Wilson and his companions face a murderous little gunsel known as Marty the Hoop.
1: Stay put, Wilson. I got nothing to lose by plugging a lot of you.
2: So you did kill Lucky Louie to get the $50,000 he won on Miss Winslow's bet?
1: Yeah. You named it, Wilson. And that 50 G's is going to take me a long ways from Big Town.
2: If you could just get out of this building, Marty. Yeah.
1: You and who else is going to stop me?
2: Half a dozen homicide men armed with Tommy guns might persuade you.
1: Next you'll be telling me you phoned for him on your way over here. Look, Wilson, I've been trailing you ever since you left the Illustrated Press office, and you ain't been near no phone, you...
2: Forget, Marty. We came in a cab, and we had a driver.
1: Oh, yeah? Give a look.
3: Steve, he's got Harry's monkey wrench.
2: What did you do to Harry?
1: Relax. That guy's lucky. He's down in the garage in the back of his hat, taped up like a Christmas turkey.
2: Well, you seem to have it all arranged, Marty. We underestimated your ability.
1: You sure did, Wilson. Now back up and turn around.
4: Better listen to him, Steve. He's a jittery guy when he gets nervous.
2: Yes, I know. Definitely the nervous type.
1: Cut the guff. I got Wilson. Turn around.
2: You better see a doctor about that cough, Marty.
1: Yeah, quit stalling, I tell you. I ain't got all night. Now turn around, you.
2: Right, Marty. You don't have to get excited about it. I'll turn around, but first, listen to me.
1: Go on. Get back up there, you little... Get back.
2: Sorry, Marty. I've just been waiting for this coffee.
1: No.
2: Get that gun, Lorna.
3: I got it, Steve. Careful, he's still got Myers in his pocket.
2: Thanks, Lorna. I almost forgot this one. All right, Marty. Stop struggling. You'll cough yourself into a shroud.
4: Very neat, Steve. Very neat. But how'd you know the guy had coughing fits?
2: Well, a couple of people tipped me off by calling him Marty the Hoop.
5: I didn't have anything to do with Louie's killing, Mr. Wilson. You know that. You know I was trying to help find the killer. You'll tell the police that, won't you?
2: I'm sorry, Miss Winslow. You'll have to tell that to the judge when you answer to a kidnapping charge.
5: But I haven't kidnapped anyone. I was only trying to get Mr. Rutter to help me get my money.
6: The name's Dick, sweetheart. Bend down. Take your nylons off my hands and feet. Maybe I'll put in a good word for you.
2: Just a minute, Miss Winslow. We mustn't disturb the evidence in the person of Mr. Rutter or the graphic.
7: Hey, look, Steve, you can't do this. I got to call my office.
2: I rather thought you might want to do just that, Rutter.
3: Yes, Steve.
2: Phone Fletch on City Desk. Give him the story and have him send Dusty Miller and his camera over for an exclusive close-up of Dick in that love seat.
3: With pleasure, Steve.
7: Hey, have a heart, Steve. You want to cost me my job? Sladen will have my hide.
2: Don't worry, Rutter. We won't publish the picture in the Illustrated Press. I just wanted it for my scrapbook. Maybe I can get a laugh out of it.
4: All right, I guess you've earned it. But don't laugh yourselves sick.
2: Yeah, we'll try to avoid that. Caroline.
3: Yes, Steve.
2: While you're on the phone, call Callahan of Homicide and tell him to drop by and pick up Marty the Hooper for the killing of Unlucky Louie.
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0: Now let's join our friend, the great Gildersleeve, who stands this morning on the threshold of a new career. He comes down to breakfast with a spring in his step and a light in his eye. For this is the day of his inauguration as Water Commissioner of Summerfield.
1: Ready now. Here he comes. And don't forget to bow.
2: Good morning, Commissioner.
3: Oh, good morning, slaves. Marjorie, Leroy. Good morning, one and all.
1: Leroy, pull out the commissioner's chair for him.
4: Sure, right this way, Commissioner.
3: Thank you, my boy.
4: Won't you sit down?
3: No tricks now.
4: No, sir.
3: Well, there we are. What's this in front of my place, a nosegay?
1: For your buttonhole.
3: Oh, that was sweet of you, my dear. Or did Leroy pick these posies?
4: Are you kidding?
1: You better start right in, Uncle Mort. Bertie's making waffles.
3: Waffles?
5: Yes, sir. Coming right up.
3: Oh, Bertie, you're psychic.
5: Yes, I think I must be. The things that go on.
3: What things, Bertie?
5: Well, I dreamt a dream last night, Mr. Gildersleeve, and I sure wish you'd explain it.
3: What was it, Bertie?
5: Well, I dreamt there was a globe of the world, and then I saw Mr. Wilkie running around it like mad.
3: Well, you've been reading the newspapers. Go on.
5: And then I saw Miss Roosevelt, and she was running around the world, too.
3: Yeah? And what is it you don't understand, Bertie?
5: Who is trying to catch who?
1: Oh, Bertie. You better let the international situation ruin those waffles.
5: Oh, my goodness.
3: I spent a very interesting and profitable evening myself last night, children.
1: How?
3: Well, to prepare for my new post as water commissioner, I took the encyclopedia to bed with me. And do you know, I found some things in there I never even knew before.
4: Oh, you probably just forgot them, Unc.
1: What were you looking up, Uncle Mort?
3: Water. Do you know, Marjorie, that 3/4 of the Earth's surface is covered with water?
1: Really? I think you better drink your orange juice, Uncle Mort. The waffles are waiting.
3: Yes, sir. 3/4 of the Earth's surface, water. What do you think of that?
4: Too much water.
3: There's no such thing as too much water. Water is very important. Did you ever stop to think, young man, where Columbus would have been without water?
4: I don't know. Home and bed, I guess.
3: He'd have been high and dry, and you and I wouldn't be here today.
1: You won't get to the office today if you don't stop talking and eat, Commissioner.
3: Oh, you're right, my dear. Bertie, if those waffles are ready, I am.
5: Coming right up, Miss Gildersleeve.
3: Water, yes, water is very important. People don't appreciate water.
5: Here you are, Miss Gildersleeve.
3: Bertie, do you know what James Watt couldn't have invented the steam engine without?
5: No, sir.
3: Water.
5: Is that a fact?
3: Absolutely.
5: He's lucky to get him some.
4: You know what I think, Commissioner? I think you got water on the brain.
3: All right, you can laugh, young man, but water is one of the most important things in the world. Now, you take Robert Fulton, invented the steamboat, 1807. Couldn't have done it without water. DeWitt Clinton, Erie Canal, 1825. Water. Ponce de Leon, the Fountain of Youth. Water. Balboa, the Pacific. Water. The Monitor and the Merrimack. Water. Bertie, bring me some more water.
4: Yes. Uncle Mort, I don't want to change the subject.
3: Yeah?
4: But can we have a weenie roast today?
3: Who's we?
4: Me and Piggy and the gang. We're going on a hike.
3: Well, I guess so, if it's all right with Bertie.
4: Gee, thanks, Unc.
3: You picked kind of a hot day for a hike, though, didn't you?
4: Well, we didn't know it was going to be so hot.
1: You'd never think it was the middle of October, would you?
3: Well, we usually get one late hot spell, my dear. And by the way, speaking of heat, do you know how many days a camel can go without water?
1: And speaking of water, Uncle Mark, do you know what time it is?
3: Oh, my goodness, I got to be... I can't be late the first day on the job.
1: Don't forget your flowers, Uncle Mort.
3: Huh?
1: Here, let me put them in your buttonhole.
3: Thank you, my dear.
1: Oh, and your tie's crooked.
3: It is?
1: There. And what about your handkerchief?
3: Right in my pocket.
1: Oh, it should stick out a little.
3: Now,
1: you look more like a water commissioner.
3: Thank you, my dear.
1: Well, you're all set, I guess. Good luck.
4: Yeah, good luck,
3: Uncle. Thank you.
1: What is it? Have you forgotten something?
3: No, I was just wondering.
1: Wondering what?
3: What on earth does a water commissioner do? Good morning, Mrs. Ransom.
6: Are you leaving so early?
3: As a matter of fact, I'm not early. I'm late.
6: Well, I won't keep you then. I just came over to wish you success.
3: Oh, thank you.
6: And to bring you a flower for your buttonhole. Oh, but I see you've already got one. I guess some other gal...
3: There's always room for one more. Flower, I mean.
6: Oh. Well, I brought you a bachelor's button because you're such a dyed-in-the-wool bachelor.
3: Well, I may be dyed-in-the-wool, but I'm not dead yet. Yeah, I gotta go, Leela. I gotta go.
6: Oh, wait a minute, Throckmorton. Let me put this flower in your buttonhole.
3: Oh, thank you. Oh, Leela?
6: Yes, Throckmorton?
3: Did you know that a cubic foot of water weighs 62 and a half pounds?
2: Hello, Mr. Gildersleeve.
3: Hello, Peavy. I'm in a hurry. Got to get down to the office. I'd like some cigars.
2: Guess we can fix you up, Mr. Gildersleeve. You want the usual, I suppose.
3: Yes, the perfectos. I'll take three. How have you been?
2: Well, to tell you the truth, Mr. Gildersleeve...
3: Not so good, eh? Well, I'll tell you what to do. You want to drink more water.
2: More water?
3: Yes. Everybody ought to drink more water. Half the troubles of this world would be eliminated, Peavy, if people drank more water.
2: Well, no, I wouldn't say that.
3: It's true. You could take all those medicines you've got there and pour them down the sewer for all the good they'll do you. Water, that's the thing. You ought to drink 10 or 12 glasses of it every day.
2: Well, no, that's a lot of water.
3: Best thing in the world for you. I'll tell you something, Peavy. Do you know that the human body is 90% water?
2: Is that a fact?
3: Absolutely. 90% water.
2: Well, then I don't see why we should drink any more.
3: I haven't got time to argue with you, Peavy. Those are the facts. You can take them or leave them. How much is that? 30 cents?
2: And one is 31. Have you got a penny?
3: That darn penny. No, I haven't.
2: I don't want to leave you with the impression that I have anything against water, Mr. Gildersleeve. I usually take some with every meal. So does Mrs. Peavy.
3: It's all right, all right. Give me my change. I'm late now.
2: You understand, it's just that I believe in moderation.
3: Peavy, you'll die of moderation.
2: Well, now, I wouldn't...
3: Goodbye, Peavy. Pardon me, could you tell me where the office of the water department is?
1: Right down the hall. You see where that fellow's painting the name on the door?
3: Oh, yes, much obliged. Oh, and it's my name, too. Name on the door and everything. Water Department, Throckmorton P. Gilders.
7: Talking to me, son?
3: No. I was just admiring your work.
7: Oh, well, it ain't art, maybe, but it's a living, sort of.
3: Yes, there's just one thing. I'm afraid you've made a slight error.
7: Maybe you could do it better.
3: No. I have no fault to find with your technique. It's the spelling. There's another E in Gildersleeve.
7: But don't tell me. This is the way she gave it to me.
3: But I happen
7: to... This is the way she gave it to me. I've got it on a piece of paper.
3: I got it on a piece of paper, too. My birth certificate.
7: I don't know about that, son. This is the way she spelled it. If you got any complaints, you'll have to take it up with her.
3: Her? Who's her?
7: Oh, old hatchet face inside. Boy, I've met some bossy dames in my time. Even married one. But that old battle axe takes the marbles.
3: We'll soon see who's running this department. Can I get through here?
7: Don't smear it now.
3: Miss, madam.
8: I'll be with you in just a moment.
3: Oh, excuse me.
8: You'll find an application form there on the counter. Just fill it out.
3: But I don't want to...
8: I'm sorry, that's the rule. No service without an application.
3: You don't understand. My name is...
8: Name on the first line, please. Last name first, then first name and middle initial.
3: Look, is this the water department?
8: That's right. There'll be a deposit of $2, which will be deducted from your first month's bill.
3: My dear woman, do you see this door?
7: Oh, now you went and spoiled it.
3: Sorry. You see that name? Throckmorton P. Gildersleeve? That's me.
8: Won't you come in, Mr. Gildersleeve?
3: Thank you.
8: If you'll follow me, I'll show you to your office.
3: Well, nice little layout here. Small, but cozy.
8: I beg your pardon?
3: I said it was cozy.
8: Oh.
3: Maybe I'm wrong.
8: Allow me to introduce myself. I'm Miss Fitch.
3: Oh, how do you do, Miss Fitch?
8: I've been 33 years with the water department and never missed a day.
3: That's a shame. I think you ought to get a day off.
8: May I assure you of my every cooperation? If there's anything you want, please ring for me. I've cleared out the desk. You'll find a coat closet wash basin in there. The phone works on a buzzer. I go to lunch at 12:30.
3: Oh, Miss Fitch, just a moment.
8: Yes?
3: Who's the old geezer in the picture there?
8: He was Summerfield's first water commissioner.
3: Oh. Funny-looking old coot, wasn't he?
8: He happened to be my father.
3: You. I'm sorry. The picture probably didn't do him justice.
8: Well, it wasn't all that it might have been.
3: Miss Fitch?
8: Yes?
3: Don't leave me alone in here.
8: I'm afraid I don't understand.
3: I'm new here. I don't know the first thing about this. What do I do?
8: Do?
3: Yes. Now that I'm commissioner, shouldn't I be doing something?
8: Mr. Clanahan never did. He always left things to me.
3: I always suspected Clanahan of that.
8: I'm sorry, Mr. Gildersleeve. If my services are not satisfactory, I shall be glad to tender my resignation.
3: Oh, no, I didn't mean that. You're perfectly satisfactory, Miss Fitch. You're wonderful. It's just that, well, if I'm commissioner, I think I ought to be doing something. Going over the bills or something.
8: Well, it's never been handled that way. But if you insist, I've been getting up a list of the delinquents.
3: Delinquents? You mean people who haven't paid their bills?
8: Yes.
3: Oh, let's have a look at that. That ought to be fun.
8: I'll bring it in.
3: Thank you.
9: Where is he? Where's Gildersleeve?
8: Just a moment, please. Did you wish to see someone?
9: Yes, and there he is. Gildersleeve.
3: Hello, Judge. How did you get in?
9: I walked in. Gildersleeve, I want an explanation.
3: Judge, you've come to the right place. What do you want explained? We explain anything.
9: I want to know why my water was turned off.
3: Oh, well, we'll have to look into this. Water turned off, eh?
9: You know darn well it was turned off.
3: I'll have to take this up with our Miss Fitch. I'll ring for her. Sit down.
9: I don't want to sit down.
3: All right, stand up.
9: I don't want to stand up. You don't have to put on this act with me, Throckmorton. I know what's back of this. It's spite, pure and simple.
3: Now, Judge, there isn't an ounce of spite in my whole nature, and you know it.
9: Yeah, you're just like every other small-time politician. The minute you get a little authority, you start making a petty nuisance of yourself. I'll tell you what's wrong with you, Gildersleeve. You're drunk with power.
8: Did you want to be, Mr. Gildersleeve?
3: Oh, yes, Miss Fitch. Have you that list of people who haven't paid their bills?
8: Yes, right here.
3: You're sure you're not just a teensy bit delinquent, Judge?
9: Are you accusing me of not paying my bills, Gildersleeve? Such a thing as libel, remember?
3: I'm not accusing you of anything, Judge. Let's look at the record.
9: Of course, there might have been some mistake.
3: Not with our Miss Fitch.
9: I mean, it might have slipped my mind.
3: Oh, starting to crawl, eh? Let's see. E, F, G. Here are the H's. And lo, Judge Hooker's name led all the rest. With $11.86. Is that right, Miss Fitch?
8: That's right, Mr. Gildersleeve. And Mr. Clanahan's last instructions were to stop service on all unpaid bills.
9: Oh, Clanahan. That explains it.
3: No, Judge. The $11.86 explains it.
9: Well, get somebody over there and have the water turned on right away, will you?
3: Glad to, Judge, the minute you pay up.
9: As a matter of fact, Gildy, I haven't got the cash on me. It's Saturday. The bank's closed. Tell you what I'll do. I'll put a check in the mail Monday.
3: Good. We'll be glad to resume service as soon as we receive it.
9: You mean you're going to let me go without water all weekend?
3: Sorry, Judge. It's got to be on the line.
9: But you know my credit's good, Gildy. It was an oversight.
3: I'm sorry, Judge, but this is a public office, and I propose to discharge it without fear or favor, especially where you're concerned.
9: All right, Gildy. I won't forget this. The man is drunk with power.
3: The old goat. I guess that'll teach him a lesson.
8: Did you mean what you said, Mr. Gildersleeve, about no favors for anyone?
3: Of course I meant it, absolutely. If they don't pay up, shut off their water. Why?
8: Because, well, have you looked at that list under the G's?
3: Under the G's? Under the G's. Oh, my goodness, Gildersleeve.

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0: now let's get back to the great Gildersleeve. After a light lunch at the Idle Hour tea shop, he returns to the town hall ready to pitch in for a good afternoon's work.
1: Well, don't you take Saturday afternoons off, Miss Finch?
2: Not when there's work to be done.
1: That's the spirit I like to see. By George, I think you and I are going to get along.
2: I'm glad you think so.
1: Yeah. You know, I was thinking during lunch, Miss Fitch, there's a lot of changes that ought to be made around here.
2: They seem to have been started already.
1: What do you mean?
2: There are some people in your office.
1: People?
2: Women.
1: Women?
2: Two of them.
1: Two?
2: They walked right in. They said they knew you.
1: Well, I can't imagine. I don't know any women, do I?
3: How about putting the desk over here? Well, how about Kitty Connor facing the door?
1: What is this?
3: Let's try it. Oh, Uncle Mort, help us move the desk, will you?
4: Yes, you're so strong. We could hardly budge.
1: Wait a minute. What's going on here?
5: We're going to fix up your office for you, Uncle Mort. We've got it all planned.
4: Yes, it needs a woman's touch, Throckmorton. It really does. Now, you take that portrait there. That's simply got to go. I mean, it's too ridiculous.
1: It's quiet. It's her father out there. You know, my dear, if that portrait goes, I go. I'm not kidding. She'd throw me right out.
5: Behind the desk, Uncle Mort, so we can see how you look in the corner.
1: Look, I've got work to do
4: oh,
1: here.
4: Oh, it won't take a minute, Throckmorton. Come on now. That's a good boy.
1: Yeah.
4: Oh, I think he looks wonderful in the corner. Don't you, Marjorie?
5: Yes. Yes, he does.
4: I think we ought to let him stay there. And now climb up on the desk, will you, Throckmorton, and hold this material up beside the window.
1: Now, really, I've got work.
4: Oh, now, it won't take but a jiffy. Marjorie and I shopped for this chintz all over town, didn't we, honey?
5: That's right.
4: Oh, I think it's just the smartest thing. Now, climb up. That's right. And hold it up high.
1: Is this high enough? Yes, Miss Fitch.
2: Mr. Powers of the Indicator Vindicator to see you.
1: Oh, my goodness. He probably wants to interview me. Let me get down off of here. Let me down off of here.
6: Let me give you a hand, Mr. Gildersleeve.
1: Oh, hello, Mr. Powers.
6: Doing a little fancy work?
1: Yeah. Up to Daisy. Mr. Powers, you know Marjorie, my niece.
6: Yes, indeed.
1: And Mrs. Ransom.
6: Well, how do you do, Mrs. Ransom?
4: How do you do? Oh, I think newspapers are so fascinating, Mr. Powers.
6: Well.
4: I've been intending to subscribe to your publication right along.
6: Well, always glad to welcome a new subscriber.
1: Yes.
4: Oh, but somehow every time the boy comes around, seems like I haven't got my handbag with me.
1: Well, I'm sorry you have to be going, ladies.
5: Yes, we really must.
4: Oh, must we?
1: And Miss Fitch will show you out, won't you?
2: Gladly.
5: Goodbye.
6: That's a great girl, that niece of yours, Mr. Gildersleeve. She's got a lot of stuff on the ball.
1: Yeah, she's a fine girl, Marjorie.
6: Who's the,
1: She's a friend of the family.
6: Oh, I see. A friend of the family.
1: Yes, neighbor of ours.
6: Neighbor.
1: Right next door.
6: Well, I'll tell you what I dropped around for, Mr. Gildersleeve.
1: Cigar?
6: No, thanks.
1: You don't mind if I...
6: Oh, of course not. Go ahead. Here's a match.
1: Thank you. I suppose you want an interview.
6: Well, I...
1: Well, you've heard the old saying, Mr. Powers. A new broom sweeps clean. I propose to get rid of all the deadwood and inefficiency here and run this department without fear or favor for anybody.
6: That's fine, Mr. Gildersleeve. I'm glad to hear that. But I came over here with something else in mind.
1: Oh, what's that?
6: Has it ever occurred to you, Mr. Gildersleeve, that the reservoir of this town offers a beautiful opportunity for sabotage?
1: Sabotage? By George, I never thought of that.
6: The state highway goes right by there, you know.
1: Why, it'd be the easiest thing in the world to heave a dead cat out of a car or something.
6: You bet it would. Yes, sir. I've been trying to get something done about gardening.
1: You know, only the other day, a man passed me on the street with a very suspicious face. It was about 5:30. I was coming home to dinner, and I don't know. He just looked suspicious, that's all.
6: Is that so? Well, I finally got Charlie Gates interested.
1: Charlie Gates?
6: The chief of police.
1: Oh.
6: He's coming out to the reservoir with him this afternoon to look over the ground, and I thought if you weren't too busy, maybe you'd like to come along.
1: I'll get my hat and be right with you. Miss Fitch, if anybody asks for me, I'll be out at the reservoir.
2: Very well.
1: On second thought, if anybody asks, don't tell them. It's a military secret. You see how easy it would be, Chief. Up around the next bend here, the road isn't 20 feet from the reservoir.
7: I know that. You don't have to tell me that. Just a question of man. I haven't got the force to do it.
6: Well, maybe we ought to call for volunteers then. You know, like fire watchers.
1: Yeah, water watchers.
7: Wait a minute. Stop the car.
1: Huh?
6: Why, what's up?
7: There's somebody down there right now.
6: What? Well, he's right. Four or five of them, right down by the water.
1: In the reservoir? Where? I can't see them.
8: Hey, where are you? Don't move. I got you surrounded.
1: Don't get him, Chief. I'll stay here and guard the car.
6: They're running for us. He'll never catch them.
1: Huh?
6: Uh-oh. One of them jumped in the water.
1: Drag him out of there, Chief. Drag him out.
6: He's got him.
1: Can you imagine that? Polluting the reservoir. He ought to get 10 years for that.
6: He's certainly sure.
1: I'm going to see that there's a penalty for this if there isn't one already.
6: Say, it's only a kid.
1: Huh?
6: And he's naked. But they're all kids. I bet they've been swimming.
1: Swimming?
3: Yes. Let go of me! Let go! You can't do this to me! I have to lose this reservoir!
1: Leroy!
3: Mayo, tell this big lug to lay off me.
1: Get your clothes on, young man.
5: Uncle Mort, you think they'll put me in jail? Will they? How will they?
1: You're in jail, young man. This is the police station. This is what is known as the clink.
5: I know, but will they lock me up?
1: I can't say. The chief himself doesn't know yet. He's gone to look up the law. But you deserve to be locked up.
5: Oh, gee, it wasn't my fault, Unc. They dared me to, the other kids. They said I was scared.
1: That's no excuse, and you know it.
5: Yeah, I know it.
1: People drink that water. Do you realize that? Do you?
5: Yeah.
1: Well, why'd you do it, then?
5: Guess I just didn't think.
1: I guess you didn't. You ought to know better than to go into the water at this time of the year anyway. It's a wonder you didn't freeze.
5: I did. That's why they dared me.
1: Well, dare or no dare, young man, this is a very serious offense. It's terrible. I just don't see how you could do such a thing to me. My first day in office, too. What'll people think? My own nephew. What'll the newspaper say?
5: I'm sorry, Uncle. I don't know why I did it. I guess I'm just no good.
1: Oh, now, Leroy.
5: They ought to lock me up. They ought to... Hey, Uncle, they can't give me the chair.
1: No, Leroy, it's not a capital offense. But it's pretty bad. Particularly in wartime.
5: You mean they might stand me up and...
1: Now, calm down, young man. Calm down.
7: I'm afraid I'm going to have to hold it for the juvenile court, Mr. Gildersleeve. The penalty for that seems to be $25 fine, 30 days in jail, or both.
5: Both?
1: That's ridiculous. After all, it was nothing but a boyish prank.
5: Yeah, that's all it was, a boyish prank.
1: Be quiet, Leroy, quiet.
7: I'm sorry, Mr. Gildersleeve. I don't make the laws here. I just carry them out.
1: Of course. You're quite right, Gates. Well, when does the juvenile court open?
7: Well, as a matter of fact, we haven't any juvenile court. Judge Hooker hears the juvenile cases, and he doesn't sit till Monday.
1: Judge Hooker? Well, yeah, I know him well.
5: Sure. We know him well.
1: Quiet, Leroy. Judge Hooker is one of my best friends, Chief. I'll get him right down here. May I use your telephone?
7: Right there on the desk.
1: Thank you. Judge Hooker, the old goat. I'll get this thing straightened out right away.
5: Yeah.
1: Hello, Judge. This is Gildy, your little chum. How you been? How's your golf game? Say, I'll bet you're shooting down those low 70s now, you old son of a gun. Yeah. Judge, by the way, before I forget, we're in a little trouble down here. I wonder if you could run down for a minute at the police station. And no, it's nothing at all, just a little boyish prank. But, Judge, have a heart. You wouldn't let him hold him here all weekend. No, it's Leroy, not me. Thanks, Judge. You'll go. I object. The court is prejudiced.
9: Quiet.
1: Turning off the court's water has nothing whatever to do with this case.
9: Nothing has been said about turning off the court's water.
1: No, but I know what you're thinking. And let me say this, Judge. I propose to conduct my office without fear or favor. I ask no favors, and I give none.
3: Hey, Uncle, take it easy.
1: Be quiet. I shall be pleased to have the court's water turned on. Again, as soon as the court pays the $11.86 it owes, and not before.
9: Is the gentleman quite through?
1: Quite.
9: I should like to point out in the first place that the court is not on trial here. Young man, you plead guilty, do you not?
5: Yes, Judge. I mean, Your Honor.
9: The evidence is quite clear. In this case, as in so many others that come before this court, the fault lies not at the door of this innocent minor, but with those entrusted with his upbringing.
10: Why, you...
9: Quiet. It's hardly to be expected that a child of his tender years, brought up in such a deplorable environment, could escape entirely unscathed.
10: Oh, you old goat.
9: That's libel. Quiet.
10: Yes.
9: You circumstances, young man. I fine you $25 in costs.
10: What?
9: However, I will suspend the sentence on the fine.
10: Well, that's big of you, Judge.
9: But not on the costs.
10: It costs? What's that?
9: My time and inconvenience in coming down here.
10: What does that amount to?
9: Exactly $11.86. Take it and turn on my water.
10: Oh!

Dear Diary, I'm going to have to do something about Leroy. I've noticed that he's been getting awfully fresh lately. But today he broke the law. I wonder if maybe Judge Hooker was right. Perhaps I haven't spent enough time with the boy. Perhaps I ought to get to know him better. There's only one thing. If I knew him any better, could I stand him at all? Good night, everybody.

0: music heard on this program was composed and conducted by Billy Mills. 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
3: I'm the Comic Weekly Man, the jolly Comic Weekly Man, and I'm here to read the funnies to you happy boys and honeys. Yes, boys and girls, it's Comic Weekly time. And here I come right into your house to bring a little fun and happiness right out of the pages of Puck the Comic Weekly straight into your living room. Your friend, the Comic Weekly Man, the jolly Comic Weekly Man. Hello, hello, hello. Well, little Miss Honey, how are you today?
4: Well, you should know.
3: You bet yes. I do. You're happy as a jingle bell.
4: I certainly am, because it's Christmas week.
3: So it is. So let's wish everybody a merry, merry Christmas.
4: Yes, let's.
3: A merry, merry Christmas, everyone. And I hope everyone gets exactly the presents they wish to get, because if they do, it means that everyone in the world is thoughtful, and the world needs thoughtfulness to make happiness.
4: That's so true.
3: Yes.
4: And now the funnies, please.
3: Puck the Comic Weekly.
4: Yes.
3: Very well, I'll read that in just a moment. But first, let's listen to this nice man. And now here we go with Puck the Comic Weekly.
4: Oh, please read me Flash Gordon, because it's so interesting. Flash and Dale are on a strange planet.
3: A planet where no one is permitted to use metal in any form.
4: No rockets, no guns, no watches, no nothing.
3: That's right, because the wizard Kurzu, a rather mean man, has outlawed metal. And the wizard and another mean man named Goro don't like Flash and Dale.
4: But the queen, Suni, is very nice to them.
3: Yes, so let's see today whether Flash has any more trouble with the wizard or with Goro. So here we go on the second page of Puck the Comic Weekly with Flash Gordon.
4: Magic words for the music, please.
3: Very well, my lady. Riga-riga-doon-doon, saskamatash. Let's have music for heroic Flash. Flash and Dale and Queen Suni come out of the wizard's cave to return to Suni's palace. Goro, the queen's general, who doesn't like Flash, looks quite surprised to see Flash and Dale still alive. Queen Suni remarks that he didn't expect them to survive their ordeals, huh? Goro frowns and says,
5: I still think they'll bring you disaster.
3: They all head for the palace. Flash asks Queen Suni, well, if the ray dissolves all metal, how can we live without calcium for our bones? Queen Suni tells him that many people died before the wizards had reduced the ray and made it very weak. So now it doesn't hurt them or cause landslides because it only works beneath the surface of the earth and mining is forbidden. She tells Flash that the wizards hate progress and civilization, and that Kurzu said he would end poverty and war by destroying metal from which cannon and bullets are made. But still her people have to work all day and night just to eat. They still fight with arrows and sharp sticks, while savage beasts roam the land. At this moment, last picture of the row, a huge, vicious animal waits behind a rock, ready to leap upon the people approaching. First picture, bottom row. As they come near it, it roars. Goro shouts,
5: On guard, your majesty, a fanged dragon!
3: Bravely, he turns his panicky mount toward the monster. But Goro's lance is no match for the dragon. And Flash leaps from his terrified mount, shouting, "Ride for your lives!" But the fear-crazed steeds break loose, throwing Sunny and Dale. Flash, without any weapons, dashes at the monster who has now thrown Goro and is pinning him to the ground with his powerful claws as he bares his fangs at Flash.
4: Oh, just see what that old wizard did. If Flash had a ray pistol, he could shoot that dragon and save everyone.
3: Well, next week we'll find out if Flash figures out some way to defeat the dragon.
4: Oh, I hope he will.
3: Yes. Well, now...
4: Oh, now, please, across the page to Dick's adventures. Dick is in the early days of America.
3: And he's dreaming that he's in Philadelphia on the 4th of July.
4: Yes, and that he met Benjamin Franklin, who was a wonderful man in the early days of America. He flew a kite and invented electricity.
3: Yes, and many other things. So now let's read and see what happens today in Dick's Adventures. Say the magic words with me.
4: Riggedy pack, kazak, kazik.
3: Let's have music for Adventurous Dick. Dick is dreaming his wonderful dream. It's July 4th, 1776, Independence Day, and in Philadelphia. Dick wonders, but why is nobody celebrating? Then from the doorway of a small print shop, Dick hears his name called. He recognizes Benjamin Franklin. Dick goes to Franklin's shop. Mr. Franklin says,
6: I see you are attached to General Washington's militia, Corporal. Please deliver this to the general. It has just been approved.
7: Glance at it.
3: Dick takes the document, which is a piece of paper, unrolls it, looks at it last picture top row, and starts to read.
7: What in the course of human events... Oh, gosh! It's a Declaration of Independence!
3: A few minutes later, mounted on a horse, first picture next row, Dick rides through wildly cheering crowds. Here is the first glorious fourth. High over the shouting, a great bell is thundering the momentous news of American freedom. Dick cries,
7: "The Liberty Bell!"
3: And he continues on his way to carry the Declaration of Independence. George Washington's in New York, readying his men for a defense of the city. The ride from Philadelphia is long, and late that night...

0: long, and late that night, Dick stops at an inn. He finds, last picture of the row, that the inn is a nest for Tories, men bitterly opposed to American independence. The waitress warns that he be careful, because the Tories would slit his throat if they think that he's carrying military information. Dick replies cheerfully,
1: I am, but they can read it.
0: And then, first picture, bottom row, Dick goes to the fireplace, holds up the paper, and says to the Tories,
1: the information in this paper is going to make our soldiers fight like wildcats.
0: And then he reads it to them in a voice ringing with defiance.
1: When in the course of human events...
0: Next morning, last picture, Dick's on his way an hour before dawn, continuing his journey to Washington's headquarters in New York. As he thinks about the night before, when he read the Declaration of Independence to the Tories, who were people in America, on England's side, and how much they didn't like it, Dick laughs and says to himself,
2: They didn't appreciate it much.
3: The Declaration of Independence. That was when the Americans wrote down on the paper that they wanted to be free from England.
0: That's right. That was one of the most famous documents in the history of the world, because it was the first time a group of men stated that everybody in the world should have a free government, a government that would be a good government to everybody.
3: And just think, it happened right here in America.
0: Yes.
3: Oh, look, underneath Dick's adventures, here's Rusty Riley.
0: Oh, yes, and this is really becoming something interesting, too, because Rusty, who was trying out a boat, got marined out in the harbor.
3: And then he saw the smugglers come, and they were doing something with a black light.
0: Yes, and then the Coast Guard cruiser came along and searched the smugglers, but they didn't find anything.
3: And then they saw Rusty and Patty, and they rescued them and brought them home again. But I'm still wondering about that black light. What is a black light?
0: Well, Tex gave Rusty a magazine that had an article about a black light in it. So let's see what we can find out right now. Here we go with Rusty Riley. Gallop and run till the road is dusty. Give us music for his horse and Rusty. Patty, Rusty's friend, daughter of Mr. Miles, sees that Rusty's reading a magazine, and she asks,
3: what are you reading in that science magazine, Rusty?
1: Oh, it's an article Tex gave me to read. It's all about black light.
3: Huh? Black light?
1: Sure, don't you remember? We heard one of those men on that strange boat say something about black light. Well, this article tells all about it. Must be a queer sort of a thing, because it says here, and it's invisible unless it shines in a certain kind of chemical, and then it makes that chemical glow real bright.
3: Jeepers, that sounds spooky. But what could those men on the boat use it for?
0: Well, then Rusty puts on his jacket, last picture, top row, saying, well, let's go down to the boathouse and ask Mr. Tony, our teacher. He knows about all kinds of things.
3: All right, Rusty, let's go.
0: First picture, next row. Down by the waterfront, they go into the boathouse where Tony had been painting lobster pot markers, which are huge corks floating above the water, marking the spots where the lobster pots are at the bottom of the ocean. And Patty says,
3: golly, Mr. Tony isn't here. I thought he'd be painting some of those lobster pot markers.
1: Well, his paints and his brushes are all here. Hey, let's paint a name on our skiff while we're here, huh?
0: So Rusty picks up a can of the paint and a brush, and they walk out to the boat. And Rusty paints the name Polly on his boat. Rusty says,
1: he says misto tint in this can. Well, anyway, it's a nice bright red. There, how's that look, huh?
3: Fine, Rusty, but it's time for supper. We can come down and put the name on the other side tonight.
0: After supper that night, Rusty goes down to the boat to paint the name on the other side. He calls to Patty, who's still in the boathouse.
1: Hey, golly, it's pretty dark for painting outside here, Patty. We need a light.
0: And Patty calls back.
3: Oh, wait a second. Here's something that looks like a kind of a spotlight. It's got a long cord. I'll bring it out.
0: So Patty comes out carrying the thing that looks like a spotlight. She clicks the switch and says, last picture.
3: It must be broken or burnt out, Rusty. I switched it on, but it doesn't light.
0: Suddenly, Rusty sees the name Polly, which he'd painted on the boat earlier in the afternoon, is shining as though it were put on in electric lights. And he exclaims,
1: burnt out nothing. Look at the name we painted on the skiff. It's black light.
3: Light is. It doesn't show any light like a real light.
0: No, it's invisible unless

0: It shines in a certain kind of chemical, like Rusty read in the magazine.
1: And when that invisible light is in, that the then it makes it real bright.
0: Yes, and the paint that Rusty put on the boat had the chemical in it, and that's why the name is Bright.
1: Isn't it mysterious?
0: Yes. Well, now?
1: Now will you read Donald Duck for me?
0: I will right away if you'll turn over the page.
1: And there he is in the middle of page 5.
0: So here we go with Donald Duck. Say the magic words for the music with me. Squeegeum, squeegeum, squiddly chick-a-chack. Let's have music to fit a quack, quack. Donald looks out the window, and he sees something that makes him angry. And he yells to his nephews.
2: Boys, come here.
0: And in a second, his three nephews are in the room. And Donald points out the window to the walk, which is covered with snow, and he barks.
2: I thought you boys promised to keep the walk shovel this winter.
0: And his nephews say cheerfully,
2: Sure, Uncle Donald. We get started tomorrow.
0: And Donald says angrily,
2: Tomorrow. That's what you said yesterday.
0: And his nephews go back to play. Donald begins to think. He thinks and thinks. And then he has a bright idea. And last picture top row, he's made a phone call and is just finishing his conversation, saying,
2: And send him out right away, immediately.
0: First picture bottom row, some delivery men are bringing three boxes, in a truck to Donald's house. And one of them says to Donald,
3: Well, here they are, Mr. Duck.
0: Donald replies,
2: Bring them right in.
0: And the men bring the boxes into the kitchen floor. Donald starts to open the boxes. His three nephews come running into the kitchen, and Donald says,
2: Look, boy, I need a little surprise.
0: And 2 seconds later, the front door pops open. And out the door dash Huey, Dewey, and Louie, all carrying shovels, and they shovel the snow off the sidewalk as fast as they can. Last picture, his nephews are riding their bicycles on the sidewalk, which is now shovel clean, while Donald sits in the house reading a book with a sly smile on his face.
1: The bicycles, they just had to shovel the snow off so they could ride the bicycles. I would do that, too.
0: Well, I should think you'd shovel the sidewalk so your mother wouldn't get her overshoes filled.
1: Yes, but it's hard for children to remember these things sometimes.
0: Yes, I suppose, but they should try.
1: Yes, they should try, especially at Christmas, because sometimes you get bigger presents.
0: Oh, you.
1: It's true.
0: Well, what should we read now?
1: Oh, since you read my friend Donald Duck, will you read my other friend, Uncle Remus? I just love Bear Rabbit so.
0: I certainly will if you'll turn over the page.
1: Oh, goody. Here he is, under Tilly the Toilet.
0: And I'll read that in just a moment. But first, here's that nice man again with something interesting to say. Now, here we go again with Puck the Comic Weekly. And on the bottom of the 6th page of the first section of Puck the Comic Weekly is Uncle Remus and his Tales of Br'er Rabbit.
4: Magic words for the music, please.
0: And say them with me.
4: Hippity-hoppity,
0: make it a habit to give us music for old Br'er Rabbit. Uncle Remus says,
5: Most times when Br'er Rabbit gets lazy in the bones, he gets mighty super in the head.
0: Yes, and this is one of the days when Br'er Rabbit needs to get super in the head, for his lawn is completely overrun with tall, tall grass, and it needs a cutting. Just then, Br'er Bear and Br'er Buzzard come by, and Br'er Buzzard stops and says,
6: I see you is finally getting round to cutting your grass.
0: And Br'er Rabbit replies cheerfully,
7: Oh, I ain't cutting grass. I's looking for something. I's got a hole in my pocket, and I done lost $11 gold piece.
0: Last picture, top row. Br'er Bear asks,
8: Is you given any reward for the finding?
0: And Br'er Rabbit cheerfully says,
7: Yeah, I split half with the man what finds it.
0: And by the time you can go, Br'er Bear and Br'er Buzzard have dashed home for their sights and are cutting Br'er Rabbit's grass. First picture, bottom row. Finally, the grass is all cut, but no one has found the $11 gold piece. And Br'er Bear, looking very disappointed, says,
8: Is you sure you lost it in this field?
0: And Br'er Buzzard moans,
6: Us is almost skunt the place clean.
0: And Br'er Rabbit reaches in his back pocket and says cheerfully,
2: Oh, hey, fellas, wait a minute. Well, what do you know about that? I found it in my hip pocket.
0: And when the others see it, they all go, and Br'er Bear exclaims,
8: They're not work for nothing.
0: And Br'er Buzzard growls,
6: I is disbusted.
0: And last picture, they all walk down the road. Br'er Bear says,
8: Something ain't right about this.
0: And Br'er Buzzard exclaims,
6: In his pocket all the time. Nah.
0: And Br'er Rabbit flips the coin, happily saying,
2: Well, that's one way of getting the grass cut.
0: And Uncle Remus says,
5: Sharp mind is just as sharp blade.
1: Oh, that smart little Br'er Rabbit. He fooled Br'er Bear and Br'er Buzzard again.
0: Yes, he certainly did. Well, now shall we have some rootin' tootin' excitement?
1: Oh, yes, if it's Roy Rogers.
0: It certainly is.
1: Oh, I'm anxious to read that because Roy passed by an old Indian fort and he saw an old man wearing a coonskin cap shooting at a boy.
0: And Roy whipped out his lariat, pulled the old man off his horse and saved the boy from being shot.
1: Yes, but just then the boy jumped into the river.
0: And as Roy ran to help the boy, the old man got loose, grabbed up a gun.
1: Oh, hurry up and read, will you?
0: Very well, then. Go to the last page of the first section of the Comic Weekly, and here we go with Roy Rogers, King of the Cowboys. Hi-yip-hi-yo. Now here we go with Roy and Trigger. Hi-yip-hi-yo. As Roy prepares to dive into Rapid River to save the boy from the treacherous water, the evil old man pulls up his gun, aims at Roy, and growls,
8: I'll learn that cowpoke to mind his own business.
0: Pulls the trigger, last picture, top row, just as Roy dives into the river, first picture, next row. He misses Roy, who comes up beside the boy. Roy sees the log being carried straight at him by the swift current, and he calls, Watch out, that log! And the boy exclaims,
9: Hey, you trying to drown me?
0: Last picture of the roll, Roy grabs the boy and says, Here, I've got you, sonny. We'll make it okay. First picture, bottom row, they grab the log as it comes by them, and they hang on to it. Roy says, Hey, that Jasper above is still shooting at us. Stay behind the log until we get ashore. And the boy replies, He chased me out of old Fort Havoc, but he won't get away with it. Up on the top of the ledge, overhanging the river, the old-timer takes another shot at Roy. He growls,
8: I don't know how much the kid found out at the fort, but I ain't taking no chances on him, or that nosy cowpoke neither.
0: He shoots again, and just at this moment, a man gallops up on a horse. He jumps off and grabs the old-timer, last picture, exclaiming, Drop that gun, you trigger-happy maverick!
1: Roy and the boy won't be shot now. That man saved them.
0: He certainly did.
1: I wonder who he is.
0: Well, next week we'll find that out. But now...
1: Naturally, the next comic to read is Dagwood and Blondie. And here they are on the first page of the second section of Puck the Comic Weekly.
0: So, naturally, here we go with Dagwood and Blondie. Ram-a-foo, ram-a-fum, zim-zam-zombie. Conjure me music for Dagwood and Blondie. As Dagwood gets home that evening, he tells Blondie,
9: I missed my bus. I was late for work again this morning.
0: Blondie tells him he's apt to lose his job. And that gives Dagwood something to think about during dinner. That evening, Dagwood, who's been sitting in a chair while Blondie's been reading the paper, suddenly jumps up. And he exclaims,
9: I just worked out a new shortcut to the bus that'll save me 2 minutes in the morning.
0: And last picture top row, Dagwood is ringing a neighbor's doorbell. He says to Daisy, his dog, who's with him,
9: I'm sure the neighbors will help me with this. They're all such nice people, and I've known them for so long.
0: First picture, next row, Dagwood is pointing to the neighbor's fence, and he says to his neighbor,
9: Mr. Squirp, if you would remove these boards from your fence, I could cut through your yard.
0: And the neighbor replies cheerfully, I'll do that for you, Dagwood. And that's the first step in Dagwood's plan. And Dagwood goes to another neighbor, and he's pointing to the hedge that's at the edge of their lawn, and is saying,
9: Now, if you folks would cut your hedge enough for me to leap over...
0: Last picture of the row, some other neighbors are carrying rocks from one end of their lawn to the other end. The missus is saying,
9: "We're moving our rock garden so it won't be in Dagwood's way."
0: And another neighbor calls back as she winds up her clothesline.
9: "Yes, and I'm taking down my clothesline so he won't strangle himself when he comes through here."
0: Next morning, Blondie calls Dagwood, telling him it's time to get up. Dagwood pops out of bed saying,
9: "I can't wait till I see how my new shortcut's going to work."
0: And after breakfast, he tears out of the house. Dashes through the hole in the neighbor's fence saying,
9: "Oh boy, this is wonderful. The neighbors are all cooperating."
0: Last picture of the row, he leaps the other neighbor's hedge saying,
9: "How sweet are the wrangles to cut a hole in their hedge for me. Such nice people."
0: First picture bottom row, he dashes through the other neighbor's lawn where the rock garden's been removed saying,
9: "I feel as free as an antelope on the prairies. Nothing to obstruct me."
0: And then down he goes under the sidewalk at the corner and says,
9: "Here I am at the bus stop with 30 seconds to spare. I'll never be late for work again."
0: And he stops, last picture, in front of a sign which is put up at the bus stop. The sign reads, "Notice, starting today, this bus line has been rerouted to Swithin Street, 2 blocks north." And Dagwood feels just like this.
1: Poor Dagwood. After all the cooperation he had from his neighbors and all of his good plans, he's going to be late for work today because the bus doesn't stop at that corner today.
0: Yes, poor Dagwood has the kind of luck so many of us have. When he tries to make something work out one way, just the opposite happens.
1: I'm afraid so.
0: Yes. Well, now it's time for Prince Valium.
1: Oh, that's easy to find, too. It's on the last page of the second section.
0: So here we go over to the last page.
1: And this is really exciting, because Prince Valium and his friends had stayed overnight at a castle, and the next morning, when they were going to leave, the castle was attacked, and they couldn't get out.
0: And for days, the attackers had tried to break into the castle to capture it. But so far, they've been unsuccessful.
1: And then the king of the castle said that they would have to have a messenger to go for more help. I'm just wondering whether Prince Val is going to try to do this dangerous thing.
0: And it is dangerous, because the messenger will have to try to slip through the enemy's camp. So let's read now and find out who is going to be the messenger. Here we go with Prince Valiant. Eckert, Breckert, Grey Malkin, and Quince. Music romantic for a fair, fair prince. From high in the keep, Prince Valiant searches for a way by which a messenger can escape. But they're completely surrounded, and when the fighting wanes at sunset, sentries mount guard, completely surrounding the castle moat. As Val looks out at the moat, which is a sort of a river of water around the castle, he thinks that a swimmer might cross it. But even here, the sentries stand almost shoulder to shoulder. And then Val grins, and then laughs aloud, and he calls for some very unwarlike materials. Last picture, top row, Val ties a long rope to a grapple, which is a stick with 4 curved hooks tied to its tip. Then men bring empty wine jugs and begin to tie them to long bars. Then a pulley and a rope are tied to the end of the grapple, and first picture, next row, the grapple, with pulley and line attached, is shot across the moat amid a shower of arrows. As the arrows fired by Val's companions spin toward the enemy across the moat, the enemy sentries cower behind their shields. They don't see the grapple with the rope and pulley attached as it lands on the shore and digs into the ground. The rope attached falls in the water and sinks underneath unseen. That night, a water gate, which opens onto the moat from the castle where Val and his friends are, is opened. And men, carrying the 50 empty wine jugs, slip out into the water, tie the wine jugs to the rope attached to the grapple, which is stuck in the earth across the moat on the enemy side. Then slowly, the bobbing jugs are pulled by means of the pulley across the dark water toward the enemy sentries. A few minutes later, the moon breaks through the clouds. An enemy sentry, seeing the wine jugs bobbing in the water, thinks it's a head of soldiers wearing helmets, and he yells,
10: "Swimmers approaching! Help! An attack!"
0: The enemy sentries all rush to the danger spot, and at that moment, a messenger who's been swimming quietly in the water at a place far from the wine jugs finds ample room to slip out of the water and speed on his way unnoticed. Everyone laughs at Val's trick, but in the morning, there's no joy, for they see, last picture, that the most feared device in warfare is growing steadily beneath the walls.
1: What is the most feared thing?
0: That's something we'll find out next week.
1: All right, I'll wait, but wasn't that a wonderful scheme of Val's to make the sentries think that a lot of men were coming in one place so that the enemy all gathered there and then they didn't really see the messenger?
0: That was a brilliant idea.
1: Yes, it was. I just love Prince Valiant because he's a hero and so bright.
0: He certainly is. Now, that's all the time I have. But before I go, here's that nice fellow with some more interesting information. Well, honey, and all you boys and girls, I've got to go now.
1: All right, Mr. Carnegie Man, but I'll be waiting for you next week.
0: Okay, that's a date, and a date with all you boys and girls. Be sure to meet me with our little friend Miss Honey next week when I read Puck the Comic Weekly. For I'm the Comic Weekly Man, the jolly Comic Weekly Man. I'll be back to read the funnies to you happy boys and honeys. Don't forget, boys and girls, see you all next week. Your friend...

0: Hold it. 15 seconds from now, you'll see the picture he just took. See? With the Polaroid Land camera, you get bright, sharp pictures in 15 seconds. Snap, pull, peel. It's that easy. Is there any better way to get pictures of the family?
1: What has a hazelnut in every bite?
2: Sorry!
1: And thick milk chocolate for your delight?
2: Sorry!
1: Nougat and caramel golden light?
2: Sorry!
1: And don't forget the hazelnut in every bite! And again! What has a hazelnut in every bite?
2: Sorry!
1: Thick milk chocolate for your delight?
2: Sorry!
1: Nougat and caramel golden light? And don't forget the hazelnut in every bite!
2: Sorry!
1: A hazelnut in every bite!
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Tonight, the story of a crime against our war effort, draft dodging.

0: It's not news when a man is drafted, and notice rarely appears in the nation's newspapers unless that man is a celebrity. It is news, though, when a man is caught trying to evade the draft, and so notice does appear in the papers. That's why it may seem that we have had many draft dodgers in this war. Actually, we haven't. Actually, the number has been very small, particularly when compared to the last war, when 7 out of every 1,000 men were delinquents. When whole areas like Times Square in New York were roped off and slacker raids were common. In this war, instead of 7, only 1 out of each 1,000 eligibles has been delinquent. The FBI has vigorously sought to get men in the Army instead of jail. Those who have tried to make a racket out of the draft have tried many schemes. Some of their victims, like teenage kids just out of high school earning their first real paychecks in war plants, and reluctant, in a rather human way, to give up those checks and go to war, have been misled by a vicious type of criminal.
1: Hey, Rick!
2: Hmm? Oh, hi, Chubb.
1: Hey, do you eat lunch yet?
2: Yeah, I went across the diner.
1: Oh.
2: Where do they get you working?
1: I'm over in assembly.
2: Oh? You get the same dough?
1: Yeah. But not as much overtime. It don't make any difference now, though.
2: Hmm?
1: I got that paper this morning.
2: Oh, what paper's that?
1: Greetings from Uncle.
2: Oh.
1: Yeah. Says I should report for my physical next Monday. That's when you go, ain't it?
2: Yeah.
1: You should have seen my mother. You'd think I was 2 years old or something, the way she acted. I tried to tell her I ain't the first guy who was ever drafted.
2: Ah, it stinks.
1: Huh?
2: Well, it ain't fair, Chubb. We got good jobs here. We're making real dough. Why don't they give us a break?
1: Well, the Army needs young guys, Rick.
2: Yeah, sure.
1: Look, I don't like the idea either.
2: Well, then why don't we do something about it?
1: What do you mean? Not report or something?
2: No.
1: Then what else?
2: Well, I ran into a guy last night.
1: Yeah?
2: I used to play ball with him over in the park.
1: Mm-hmm.
2: He took his physical last month and they flunked him.
1: What was the matter with him?
2: Nothing.
1: I don't get it.
2: He beat the whole thing on account of some pills he took.
1: What kind of pills?
2: I don't know. He bought them off a guy. They made him look like he had a bad heart or something.
1: He really got away with it, huh?
2: Yeah, sure. He showed me his card. 4F.
1: Gee.
2: I found out from him where to find the guy who sells them pills. Hangs out in the bowling alley over on 10th Street.
1: You could get in trouble on a thing like that.
2: This fella didn't.
1: How much are the pills?
2: I don't know. I was figuring maybe I'd go over that bowling alley night and find out. Want to come?
1: Well, gee, I don't know.
2: Well, think it over, Chubb. I'll meet you outside the gate at 5 o'clock.

0: Would you like to bowl a string, boy?
1: No, thanks.
0: We'll shoot a rack of pool, maybe?
2: Oh, no, we'd rather talk to you someplace, Mr. Butler.
0: Well, let's sit on these benches at the bank.
3: Okay, come on, Tim.
1: Yeah, come on.
0: You work out at the beer plant, huh?
2: Yeah.
0: Must be knocking off plenty of overtime.
2: We do okay.
0: Oh, here, sit down.
1: Oh, thanks.
0: Now, what can I do for you?
2: Well, I already told you this. This pal of mine said I should come to see you. It's about them pills.
0: Oh?
2: We're both taking our physicals next Monday.
0: And you'd just as soon not pass them, is that it?
2: Well, yes.
0: Well, I guess maybe we can do some business. Did he tell you the price?
2: No.
0: It's $100 a box.
1: $100? For each of us?
0: That's right.
2: That's a lot of dough, mister.
0: Look, I didn't hustle your business. That's what I charge. Take it or leave it.
1: Gee.
0: Now, don't tell me you can't afford it. You're both making a good week's pay.
2: Yeah, but that's...
0: You want to beat the drafter, don't you?
1: Oh, well, yeah.
2: Sure.
0: And get it up, boys. I guarantee results.
2: Well, we don't have that kind of money with us.
0: When can you get it?
2: Tomorrow, I guess. How about you, Chubb?
1: Yeah. Tomorrow's okay.
0: Swell. You can meet me right here.
1: Well, how many of the pills do you take?
0: There's three in each box. You take them 6 hours apart the night before your physical.
1: Do they hurt you?
0: Hurt you?
1: Well, no. Do they make you sick or anything?
0: No. You just get a little dizzy. They'll fool any doctor you go up again.
2: Well, look, I got to be getting home, Chum.
1: Okay.
0: You'll be here tomorrow, boys?
2: Yeah, we'll be here right after work.
1: Look, I hope we don't get in a jam on this thing, Mr. Butler.
0: This thing has worked for dozens of guys. There ain't nothing wrong in it. Keeping kids like you out of the army, keeping you from being killed. And that's being patriotic.

0: Criminals never know when to quit. Never know that a racket can last just so long. In this case, the existence of the racket was exposed when the two boys collapsed during their physical examination and became so violently ill that they had to be taken to a hospital. It was obvious to the army doctors that both boys had taken the same kind of pill. Obvious that both were trying to evade the draft. Obvious that this was a case for the FBI. And so, as soon as the boys had recovered sufficiently, the special agent questioned them at the hospital.
1: How do you feel, boys?
2: Not so good.
1: You, son?
2: Awful.
1: Are you well enough to answer a few questions?
2: About what happened?
3: Yes.
1: I'd like all the details on where you got those pills.
2: You tell them, Chubb. Okay. Well, we got them off a guy who hung around a bowling alley over in 10th Street.
1: Where on 10th Street?
2: Right near the corner of Maple Avenue. I don't know the address. I think it's number 720 10th Street.
1: I see. Who was this man?
2: His name was Ralph Butler.
1: How did you contact him?
2: A pal of mine told me about him. He said we should go there and see him.
1: Did he charge you for the pills?
2: Yes, sir.
1: How much?
2: $100.
1: A piece?
2: Yes, sir.
1: Well.
2: They came three in a box, and we took one every 6 hours the night before the physical. That was some job, too, sir. I had to set the alarm twice during the night.
1: Well, you're both very lucky. I just read the laboratory report, and the ingredients in those pills might have killed you.
2: Gee, are we going to be okay, mister?
1: Yes, doctors believe you'll recover completely.
2: Boy, hope so.
1: Now, can you describe this man, Butler?
2: Yeah, he's about your size. Tall, I mean.
3: He was lots fatter, Jim.
2: Yeah. He was baldy-headed, wore kind of flashy clothes.
1: How old would you say he was?
2: Oh, he was real old. Must have been about 40.
3: Tell about that address he gave us.
1: What was that?
3: Well, the second day we went to see him, the day he gave us the pills, he wanted to know, did we have any friends he could do business with?
1: Yes.
3: Well, he told us he wasn't going to be around the bowling alley anymore. But anyone who wanted the pills could write to him about him.
1: Where?
3: Care of General Livery.
1: I see.
2: Mister.
1: Yes?
2: I guess we're going to get put in jail on account of this, huh?
1: Well, you've broken the law.
3: Well, can't you leave Chubb out of this? He didn't want any part of it. This was all my idea.
1: Son, I'm afraid you're both involved.
3: We're real suckers.
1: How do you feel about going in the army now?
3: Well, mister, we'd love it.
2: Yeah.
1: Well, I'll talk to the U.S. attorney. I won't promise you what the decision will be, but you might have another chance.

0: this was not the first time that such a case had cropped up for the FBI. Not even the first time it had cropped up in this particular city. A watch was set up at the bowling alley, but the man did not return. However, special agents had another lead. A real lead. They had a description of the man responsible, and they had a way to reach him. That way was through the post office. The agents waited and watched there every day and every night. Waited for someone to pick up a letter. A letter addressed to Mr. Ralph Butler in care of General Delivery. Early in the afternoon of the fourth day, someone did pick up a letter for Ralph Butler. Not a rather stout, bald-headed man, but a sallow, sandy-haired boy. Two agents followed him carefully to a building in the business district, watched him go into an office on the third floor, and then stopped him in the hall as he came out.
1: Excuse me, son.
2: Huh?
1: You just delivered the letter to that officer?
2: Yes, sir.
1: Who accepted it?
2: Nobody.
3: You mean there's no one in there?
2: That's right. I put it on the desk and left.
1: Who asked you to deliver the letter?
2: Some man I met on the street.
1: Huh?
2: He said I should pick up a letter addressed to Mr. Ralph Butler at the general delivery window in the post office.
1: Yes?
2: He asked me to bring it here to this doctor's office, and he gave me a quarter.
1: Well, this man who asked you to do the errand, was he about my height, son, rather stout, bald-headed?
2: Yeah, that's him.
1: Thanks, son.
2: Okay, sir.
1: Come on, Perry. Let's take a look at this office.
4: Right.
1: This must be the doctor that Butler told his other customers about.
4: The one who made the pills.
1: Yes. Dr. Woodbury's Health Club. Let's go in, Perry.
4: Right. Not exactly an elaborate layout.
1: No. Now, this is apparently the anteroom. Let's see what's in the next office.
4: Look at those charts on the wall. Typical quack equipment.
1: Yeah. Go ahead, Terry.
4: Thanks. Well, at least there's a desk in here.
1: But no doctor.
4: What do we do now?
1: Just wait. Someone should turn up for that letter. I have a hunch it won't...
4: Wait.
5: Who are you?
1: We're waiting for Dr. Woodbury.
5: Oh, is the doctor out?
1: Yes.
5: Well, I guess I'd better wait too, then.
4: You work here?
5: No.
4: Are you a patient?
5: No, I've come here about my son.
4: I see.
1: Is the doctor treating you, ma'am?
5: Yes. I think he is.
4: What do you mean?
5: Well, how much do you know about Dr. Woodbury?
4: Very little.
5: Are you patients of his?
4: No.
5: Do you intend to be?
4: Well...
5: I certainly wouldn't advise it.
1: Oh, why not?
5: Well, there's something funny about his business.
1: How's that?
5: My son came to see the doctor here, and he gave him some pills. He told my boy that they'd keep him out of the army.
1: Was he about to be drafted?
5: Yes.
4: Did he take the pills?
5: Oh, no, I wouldn't let him.
1: You were very wise.
5: I came here today to find out what that doctor was up to.
4: Have you ever seen him?
5: No.
4: Did your son describe him?
5: No, but I guess he could.
1: I think we could have the doctor investigated for you, Mrs.
5: Scott. Are you from the police?
1: We can notify them for you, Mrs. Scott. Now, would you just write down your address?
5: Oh, surely.
4: Here's a pencil.
5: Thanks.
1: Someone will call around and have a talk with your son.
5: Oh, this won't get him in trouble.
1: No. Well, that is if he doesn't take those pills.
5: Well, I'll certainly take care of that right now. I'll go home this very minute. And thanks, both of you.
1: Thank you, Mrs. Scott.
4: What do we do now?
1: The doctor must have just stepped out for a moment, so we just wait.

0: That you, Cora?
1: Yes.
0: I thought you were going to stay in the office this afternoon.
1: I had company.
0: Who?
1: Two very inquisitive gentlemen. They had to be from the law.
0: What do they want?
1: They were looking for Dr. Woodbury.
0: How do you know?
1: They told me.
0: What is this?
1: I went down the hall for a minute. When I came back, they were waiting in my office.
0: Didn't they tumble?
1: No.
0: Why not?
1: I told them I was just a visitor myself. I said I'd come to see the doctor about my son.
0: Did they buy it?
1: Of course. They're probably still waiting for the doctor.
0: Well, that's that.
1: What do you mean?
0: Looks like we got to find a new touch.
1: Why?
0: I ain't putting my neck out. By the time this time they've got a full description of me, the racket, and how it operates. They must have tailed that kid who picked up the letter.
1: Yeah.
0: It ain't going to take them too long to find out that you're Dr. Woodbury.
1: But that doesn't put us out of business. All we do is change names and locations.
0: Now, wait a minute, honey.
1: Now, look. They stopped calling older men in the draft. They're concentrating on youngsters. That makes it just perfect for us.
0: We can't peddle them pills anymore. The FBI will take care of that.
1: I can make other things besides pills. Now, let's pack, honey. We'll find a new location, new suckers, and start all over again.
2: We momentarily close the Federal Bureau of Investigation file on draft dodgers. We'll return to this case in just a moment.

0: The element of surprise is as important to FBI agents working on a case as it is to generals fighting a war. Complete victory may not be won by surprise, but the enemy is invariably weakened seriously. The mythical Dr. Woodbury was not trapped by the unexpected appearance of FBI agents in her office, but she was forced to move fast, forced to run, forced to leave conclusive proof of her medical work. After obtaining a search warrant, the special agents found that proof in a cabinet in the office. Found it in the form of dozens of white boxes carefully inscribed, "Take one pill every 6 hours." They took the boxes to the FBI laboratory.
1: You busy, Morgan?
2: No. Come on in, Perry.
1: I've just gotten a report from the laboratory on that batch of pills we found in Dr. Woodbury's office.
2: Same story?
1: Yes, more or less. They found that the ingredients varied in each pill. Good thing some of them didn't get into circulation.
2: That is that?
1: A couple were powerful enough to kill a horse.
2: Nice business.
1: Yes. Did you get anything more on Dr. Woodbury?
2: Just completed a check.
1: What's the story?
2: That office was rented 2 months ago. The real estate agent said the lease was signed by a woman.
1: Who was she?
2: Dr. Woodbury.
1: What?
2: That's who she claimed to be. I've checked with the medical association. They have no record of it.
1: Excuse me.
2: Morgan speaking.
3: Yes.
2: Yes, wait a minute. Let me check that address again. Perry, would you hand me that paper there?
1: Yeah, Shelley, here you go.
2: Thanks. It's Mrs. Scott, 217 Fairview Avenue. Is that check? I see. Thanks, goodbye.
1: That Scott woman, the one we met in the doctor's office, gave us a fictitious address.
3: Well,
2: wait a minute.
3: What are you looking for?
2: One of the pill boxes we found in the doctor's office. Oh, here we are. Perry, take a look at her handwriting.
3: Yes.
2: Now compare it with this handwriting on the box. Take one pill every 6 hours.
3: I'd say they match.
2: And I'd say we were fooled, completely fooled.
3: Yes.
2: Just to be sure, let's get a comparison on this from the laboratory.

0: It was simple for the laboratory to confirm what the agents had suspected. Mrs. Scott had written the directions on the boxes of pills. Mrs. Scott was Dr. Woodbury. But Mrs. Scott had disappeared, and although a description was sent out, there was no trace of her for 2 days. And then at 3:30 on a bright sunny afternoon, a trace of Mrs. Scott's work appeared. In a nearby city, a small coupe was driving along a street. An empty street, a street clean of traffic, of people except one policeman. A street a car should have no trouble driving down. A street with high stone buildings on either side.
1: Are you all right, man? Are you all right? Are you okay, mister?
2: My eyes.
1: Did you get glass in them?
2: No. Let me get out, will you?
1: Wait a minute. You should have some broken bones, why?
2: I don't think I have. I seem to be able to move everything all right.
1: Well, then let me give you a hand here. Here you are. Take it easy now. Easy does it. There we are. That's it.
3: You sure you're okay?
2: Yes, I'm okay.
3: I watched you coming across that viaduct. When you got to this end, you started driving in circles.
2: I know.
3: Have you been drinking, mister?
2: No.
3: Then what happened? No one cut you off. In fact, there was no traffic coming at you at all.
2: I know.
3: Well, did something go wrong with the car?
2: No, sir. It was just my eyes.
3: Hey, wait a minute. Let me have a look at them. They're all red and inflamed.
2: They hurt so I can barely see.
3: Look, are you sure you haven't been drinking?
2: Of course not. I've been taking a physical at the pre-induction center all day.
0: At the police station, something was found on the man who had been in that accident. Something that made the local police contact the FBI. That something was a small box containing a bottle of homemade eye drops.
4: The laboratory analyzed the ingredients in the bottle.
5: What's the story?
4: Well, it looks like something a kid might put together with a homemade chemistry set.
5: Huh?
4: Quite a mixture.
5: Could it simulate an inflammation of the eyes?
4: According to the report, the man stands a good chance of being permanently blinded.
5: I see.
4: That box the bottle of eye drops came in.
5: Yes?
4: Something had been blocked out on the cover.
5: I noticed that.
4: The laboratory worked it up and found some handwriting underneath.
5: What did it say?
4: Wait, I have a report on it here someplace. Oh, yes. Here it is. Read it.
5: Take one pill every 6 hours.

0: Now the FBI knew Mrs. Scott was working again and had simply changed her product and shifted her operations to another city. But where was she? They knew she and her partner Ralph Butler had only been in the city 2 days. Knew they couldn't have had time to get either an apartment or an office. Knew that they must be staying in a hotel. So the agents began checking the hotels, went to one after another with a description of Mrs. Scott and Ralph Butler. Went carefully down the list until at last they found a small, shabby apartment hotel which had recently rented a room to a couple answering the description. But the FBI didn't count on the description alone. They compared the woman's signature on the hotel ledger with the handwriting of the woman they were looking for. Then they were sure. Then they knew. They had found Mrs. Scott.
1: Ralph. You going to sleep all day?
2: Well, look, I've done my work.
1: You were out for exactly 3 hours this morning.
2: Sure, but I set up some real good contacts.
1: Like what?
2: I made a connection with a guy who owns a candy store right across the street from the local high school.
1: Well?
2: He's a real larceny bum. He's going to handle our business.
1: For the kids in the school?
2: Yeah.
1: So that makes you an executive now, is that it?
2: Well, he can talk to them punks better than I can.
1: That's only one contact. There's still work for you to do.
2: Look, if I hustle around, we'll wind up in the same jam we got in before.
1: Not if you watch your step. Now, come on, get up.
2: Okay.
1: I want you to run out the store for me.
2: What for?
1: I need some more powder.
2: I thought you sent the bellhop out for that.
1: I asked him to go an hour ago, and he said he'd get it when he had time. That could take all day.
2: What are you making now?
1: Oh, I'm just fooling around with something.
2: What is it?
1: I'm trying to put together something that'll work on a man's nervous system.
2: I see.
1: You remember that quack I used to work for out in Cleveland?
2: Yeah?
1: Well, he had some stuff that'd make a man shake all over like he had St. Vitus dance or something.
2: Uh-huh.
1: Trying to remember how he did it.
2: Look, why don't you just stay with the stuff for the eye?
1: You gotta keep switching them around. That's what keeps us out in front.
2: Who's that?
1: Probably that bellhop.
2: Oh, good. Save me a trip.
1: Let him in, will you?
2: Okay. Yes?
3: Here's them powders.
2: Oh, thanks.
4: Just a minute, Mr. Butler.
2: Huh?
4: I want to talk to you.
2: Who are you?
3: We're special agents of the FBI.
2: Cora!
1: I heard them.
4: Is this your son, Mrs. Scott?
1: No.
4: You know why we're here?
1: Yes.
3: Want to pay for the powder, lady?
1: No. We won't be needing it.

0: In times like these, there is little difference between a spy and a criminal who aids draft dodgers. Because both are fighting this war not for us, but for the enemy. To the FBI, there is no difference between a spy and a criminal who aids draft dodgers, because both are violating the laws of our government. Both are a threat to the nation, and both must be caught. A spy case may be more sensational, may get more space in the newspapers, but the FBI devotes as much time, as much resource, as much energy to a lesser case if necessary. Because every federal case is a case against the people of this entire country. And the FBI is a protector of the people.
1: You'll hear about the file on next week's case in just a moment. Will you join the Equitable Society in a salute? A salute to the turning wheels, to the giant driver wheels of the 43,000 locomotives on the railroads of America. To these railroads, all of us owe a debt of gratitude. By meeting every wartime demand, by transporting four times as many passengers and more than twice as much freight as in 1939, the railroads have helped prove once again that American ingenuity, American organizing ability, and the American system of free enterprise are equal to any emergency. For many years, funds of the Equitable Life Assurance Society of the United States have been working on the railroads. Equitable Society dollars help finance some of the early transcontinental lines. Today, $368 million of Equitable Society funds are helping America's railroads to do the magnificent job of transporting men and munitions of war to the right place at the right time. Millions of other Equitable Society dollars go into other war industries and into war bonds. In wartime, Equitable Society dollars are fighting dollars. And at all times, they are security dollars. For you, your home, and your country. Next week, a crime against the community. Bank robbery. The incidents used in tonight's broadcast are taken from the files of the Federal Bureau of Investigation. However, all names used are fictitious, and any similarity thereof to the names of persons living or dead is accidental. Tonight, the music was composed and directed by Van Cleve. Your narrator was Frank Lovejoy. This is Your FBI is a Jerry Devine production. Now, this is Carl Frank speaking for the Equitable Life Assurance Society of the United States and inviting you to tune in again next week at this same time for This is Your FBI.
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12: Hold it. 15 seconds from now, you'll see the picture he just took. 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
14: This transcribed adventure story of Terry Lee, young American in war-torn China, is scheduled to reach an exciting climax this week, so don't miss a single day. As you know, Terry has invented an amazing airplane spotting device through which he has trained many people to identify Allied and enemy aircraft. This new type spotter has saved countless lives and played a vital part in the action of the first Chinese commando group. But now, other thrills await us. Terry and the Pirates is brought to you by the makers of Libby's Tomato Juice, one of Libby's 100 famous foods. Wouldn't you boys and girls get a kick out of identifying different kinds of planes? Wouldn't it be a thrill to see a ship zooming along up in the sky and be able to spot just what make of plane it was? And say, think of the fun you'd have playing the airplane spotter game by yourself or with some other kids. Well, all those thrills are waiting for you when you send for your airplane spotter. This spotter you can get is modeled directly after the one Dude and Terry use. It's the same tricky gadget, and boy, does it do a swell job of identifying planes. Why, with this spotter of Terry's, you learn how to spot 16 different makes, the most famous warplanes of all, the Flying Fortress, the Wildcat, the Spitfire, the Stuka, and many others. Libby has had this thrilling airplane spotter made for you, and right now you can actually get it for just 10 cents and two Libby's labels. Think of it, kids. An airplane spotter just like Terry's, an amazing invention that can't be bought in any store. You can get one for just 10 cents and two Libby's labels. The labels you need come from Libby's Tomato Juice, that grand-tasting drink you've heard so much about. Just two of those labels and 10 cents, and Terry's airplane spotter is yours. So get your labels right away, quick, and just do this. Just print your name and address on the back of one label. Then put the labels in an envelope with a dime and mail to Terry, in care of Libby's, Chicago, Illinois. The word Libby's is spelled L-I-B-B-Y-S. Now that's the way to get your thrilling airplane spotter. So send at once to Terry, in care of Libby's, in Chicago. Enclose two Libby's tomato juice labels, a dime, and your full name and complete address. And now, Terry and the Pirates. Terry Lee and Dude Hennig have fled the city of Yankut, helping April Kane, Smythe Heatherstone, and Slugger Dunn to escape the invaders. Our friends made a night trip down a river, landing in the darkness where they were to start their trip overland to the nearest town and safety. But Terry and Dude discovered an invader tank. They overpowered the driver and, with April and the others, started out in it for the town of Tajen. After a bit, Terry looked back down the darkened road and saw lights of other invader forces approaching. The tank pulled off the road. April and Smythe Heatherstone were sent on ahead to warn the town. Terry, Dude, and Slugger stayed behind in the hope that they might in some way prevent the invaders from making a surprise night attack on the inland town.
15: All right, here's what we do. Terry's wearing the invader uniform we took from the guy who ran this tank. Slugger, you and me will be inside the tank. Maybe we can lead the parade, and if we can lead the enemy into a trap, why not?
9: You mean stay here and join that caravan back there?
15: Sure. It's dark. We won't be suspected. We'll chug along up near the front.
16: Well, all I gotta say is you sure pick out sweet jobs for us, Mr. Hennick.
15: Oh, I know it's risky, but it's dark, too. We can always get away in the dark.
9: Say, Dude, come here.
15: Huh?
9: There's a map that was in the tank. Hold that flashlight steady. Let's see what it is.
15: Yeah. Hey, it's a map of this territory. See here? Here's the river. Back here is Yon Cut.
9: Yeah, and this must be the road we're on now.
16: Yeah, and this is the road them other monkeys is on. They're only about a mile away. I can see the lights back there.
15: And here's Tarzan. See, Terry? So we must be about here.
9: Hey, what's this mark over here, just this side of the town? You can't read Chinese.
15: Neither can I, but I'd say that was a bridge.
9: What makes you think so?
15: Because this is a mountain country. Tarzan is back in the mountains, surrounded by gorges, so there must be a few bridges across the gorges and sort of shortcuts to the town.
9: Say, if we could blow up a bridge, that...
16: Did you ever try blowing up a bridge, Terry? You need lots of dynamite. You gotta know how to do the job.
9: Well, at least we could defend the bridge, hold him back for a while.
15: Well, they gotta follow this road to the bridge anyway. There's no place else for the invader to go unless they camp nearby.
9: So let's get in the tank and go to the bridge, and then we can decide on our next move.
15: The town's just a stone's throw from the bridge. No, okay, I'll climb in and start the steel man of war. Come on, Jack, we'll go for a ride.
16: If there's anything I ain't fond of, it's riding in that tank. I'm all bruised up from the last joyride.
9: Well, we can get the machine guns in order and get ready for trouble.
16: Get ready for it. Say, we're in it right now. Here we are, going to ride in an enemy tank. And it's just a few blocks back of us coming this way.
15: Hey, cut out the armor and then climb in.
9: Come on, Slugger.
15: All right, here we go.
14: As the invader tank lumbers slowly along the narrow road toward the town of Tarzan, let's join April Kane and Smythe Heatherstone. They've gone on ahead on foot and have been taken by Chinese sentries to the local commander of the town. There, Mr. Smythe Heatherstone explains the situation as best he could.
17: The situation is critical, to say the least. The enemy is advancing along the river road.
18: I'm deeply grateful to you for this information, sir. We have been expecting a visit from the invader troops. But we are not entirely unprepared to receive them.
17: That's jolly good news, Commander.
18: Your warning, however, gives us additional time to complete the welcome. There is a wooden bridge over which troops must pass.
17: Ah, yes.

0: additional time to complete the welcome. There is a wooden bridge over which a troop must pass.
1: Ah, yes. Miss Kane and I walked across it to get to this town.
0: We shall destroy that bridge, but not before a part of enemy troops have crossed it. Then they will be unable to retreat, nor will they be able to receive a reinforcement.
1: Nice, Joe. Clever strategy, what?
0: There is no doubt, in my humble opinion, that this town of Tarzan can be taken. A few airplanes can reduce it to powder, and there are other avenues of attack, even though we destroy the main bridge.
1: I say, we came here thinking this might be a zone of safety.
0: There is no safety where there is war, my friend. And all of China is at war.
2: Oh, Mr. Smiles, have a stone. Yes, who's here? Oh, I'm sorry. I didn't know you were still talking, Mrs.
0: Come in, little one. I wish to again thank you and your friends for their bravery in joining us to defeat the invader.
2: Oh, dear. You think they'll do a lot of shooting and things?
0: One never knows in troubled times. But it is well to be of calm spirit.
2: But we can't have those soldiers shooting and all that sort of thing. Well, we've got women and children and Chinese orphans here. Yes, and Burma's here, too.
0: So you are acquainted with that most excellent American woman.
2: I should say I am. Why, you could have knocked me over with surprise when I saw her. This was the last place in the world I expected to meet Burma.
3: I don't see why, kitten. Well, Burma's been saddled with a troop of Chinese children, orphans, mind you, for a long time now. I think I'd better adopt them. They all call me Burma. Burma.
2: Oh, yes, I get it. Burma. Oh, do you know Mr. Reginald Smythe Heatherstone?
3: Oh, no, I'm not sure. How do you do, sir?
1: Yes. I've heard your friend speak of you, Miss Burma.
3: Oh, hope it was nice.
1: Indeed, yes.
3: Well, that's good. Now, tell me, Mr. Smythe Heatherstone. Say, isn't there some way we can shorten that name? It's a mouthful, and time is short.
1: Well, now, some of my friends call me Reggie.
3: Okay, so it's Reggie and Burma. Where was I? Oh, yeah. Well, I understand from Little Miss Fixer that Terry and Dude Hennick and a fellow named Slugger Dunn are out there in a tank. Is that right?
1: Well, that was where we left them, beyond the bridge, beside an invader tank.
0: I will suggest that we contact your friends out there as soon as possible.
1: They thought they might divert the enemy in some way, Commander.
0: That would have been most difficult, I am convinced. The main force will try to cross the large wooden bridge. They cannot be turned aside.
3: Commander, I know about that bridge. You told me how it's been weakened purposely. Suppose they try to drive across in that tank. Will it hold their weight?
0: I do not believe a heavy tank could cross the bridge, Miss Burma.
2: Well, then we've got to warn Terry and Dude and Slugger Dunn.
3: Let me go down there and meet them.
0: It will be dangerous if the enemy has advanced guard.
3: Yeah, I know. Then I'll get picked off. I'm not going to let Terry and the others drive out on that bridge and go boom.
2: Then I'll go with you, Burma.
3: You'll do nothing of the sort. You'll come with me to the place I call home, and you'll look after my orphans until I get back. Don't worry about me, gentlemen. I'll manage all right.
2: I wish you'd let me go with you, Burma. I'm so glad to see you. I've wondered where you were.
3: We'll have a long talk some other time, Kitty, but right now you sit there while I climb into these flats and get ready for my little trip.
2: Oh, dear. Maybe I ought to be home in the United States.
3: Turn up that lantern light a bit.
2: All right. How's that?
3: All right. Home? United States? Hey, listen, Chickie, this is war. It's all out, all over. The only folks who can hide from it are 6 feet underground. Nobody can hide from this fight.
2: Hey, toss me those flats. All right. Here you are, Burma.
3: Thanks. Well, there's no place to hide. Oh, who wants to? Not me. When I leave here, you step into the next room and look at those Chinese kids. Poor little babes, they never heard a fly.
2: I know, it's awful.
3: Well, I'm mad. Way down inside, I'm mad. And I'm going to stay mad until things get topside again.
2: You want the silk thing around your head?
3: Yeah, thanks. I'm not caring too much about myself, but it's kids like you and Terry I think about, and those Chinese orphan children. Oh, I know I talk like a book that shouldn't be written, but I still got feelings, and sometimes I... Well, just listen to Burma getting dramatic. Well, and so, I guess I'm all set.
2: But, Burma, are you sure?
3: I'm not sure of anything anymore. Nothing. I'm doing a day-by-day routine.
2: Well,
3: look out for the kids. So long, Steve.

0: Well, there's the bridge, Jane.
1: Yeah, I see it.
2: All right, look. Are we going to go across or what?
0: Well, bridge looks wide enough, slugger.
1: Town must be just across the gorge, up there beyond the rocks.
0: Your guess is as good as mine. Still too dark to see.
1: I wonder if April and Smythe had us going to reach the town.
0: Should have, but this time... Hey, Ty, that bridge looks big enough and strong enough to hold a dozen tanks.
2: Well, the enemy wouldn't be sending tanks if they weren't sure.
0: That's right. So let's get started, huh?
1: Okay, put her in gear, dude. Get across on the far side, and then we can decide what to do.
0: Okay, hang on. Here we go.

0: Will Burma reach Terry and his pals before they drive the huge tank on the bridge, a bridge that has been made ready for the enemy? There's a crackling bit of action awaiting everyone, so stand by for news about this next adventure. Now, don't forget, boys and girls, that you can get an airplane spotter just like the one that Terry made. You can learn to identify 16 different airplanes with it, just the way the commandos did, and April and Slugger. Well, maybe not the way that Slugger did. As I remember, he wasn't awfully good. But you'll be good, all right. With this gadget of Terry's, it's easy to spot planes, even when they're way up in the sky. Believe me, you'll have the other kids bursting with envy if you have an official airplane spotter. So ask your mother to get 2 cans of Libby's Swell tomato juice. Then take the labels from the cans, and on the back of one, print your name and address, and mail the labels with a dime to Terry, in care of Libby's, Chicago. Now, that's the way to get your airplane spotter. And boy, will you be thrilled when it comes. So send in your 2 Libby's tomato juice labels right away. Now, don't forget to enclose 10 cents and your name and complete address, of course. Mail to Terry, in care of Libby's, Chicago, Illinois. Libby will shoot an airplane spotter right back to you. For victory, patriotic Americans are buying United States war bonds and stamps. You know, it certainly was good to hear Burma's voice, to know that she, too, is doing her bit in this war effort. But now she is faced with a really dangerous job. And we'll be with her, with Terry, too, when the big thrill comes in tomorrow's transcribed adventure. So get in on the excitement, found only in this top war story.
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4: The magic island of Euclidea is a weird place to discover, a difficult place to escape from, and now it seems that it's going to prove an even harder job to stay away from it. Jerry and Joan, Mrs. Gregory, and Captain Bradford stole one of the Euclidean submarines. And with Joan at the control, they raced away from the island in safety. Now they are nearly 400 miles from Euclidea, and that should be a safe enough distance from anywhere. But things move fast with G-47 and his scientists. We find Captain Bradford at the controls in the central section of the submarine with Mrs. Gregory at his side. A strange sound had just reached their ears. The submarine hesitates, then is tossed about as if a heavy shell had exploded near it. And from the stern section, Joan screams at the captain to dive. The submarine is being attacked.
5: We're diving, Tex. You must have moved the right lever.
6: Looks like it, but we don't seem to be going down very fast.
5: Jerry and Joan are rushing up here from the stern, and Joan will know what to do.
6: I pulled this thing just as she told me.
7: You're doing everything that can be done, Captain Bradford.
6: But we're not diving very fast.
8: I thought you said this thing could dive like a fish.
7: Under proper conditions, these submarines will dive rapidly.
5: Well, what's the matter, Joan? What's happening?
7: Euclidean magnetic bombs.
8: Magnetic bombs? What are they?
7: I will explain later. We must reach a greater depth at once.
6: I did everything you told me to, Joan, but we're sure going down mighty slowly.
7: Our danger is also increasing. Those magnetic bombs are finding our range. Let me have the controls, Captain.
6: Go to it, Joan.
8: Can I help?
7: Yes, remain out of my way.
6: Okay.
7: I will use the emergency jets. All of you must hold firmly to the arms of your steel chairs. The vibration may be sufficient to break the ship in half, but we must try it. Hold your stations.

0: we're really diving.
1: The speed must be terrific.
2: Feels almost like a power dive in a plane.
3: I think we will gain our freedom now. This rate of descent will rapidly put us beyond reach of the magnetic bombs.
0: I could get seasick awfully easy.
1: Oh, I don't blame you, Jerry.
2: I guess we can stand it if Joan can.
3: We are nearly free from the effect of the bombs. In a few seconds, I will be able to reduce the speed.
4: Are we all right now?
3: I think there is no further danger from those magnetic depth charges. However, I will continue our descent more gradually until we reach a depth of 3,000 feet.
2: We've got to go down over half a mile to be sure of losing those attackers?
3: Yes, Captain.
1: They were not in a submarine, were they?
3: No, Mother. A Euclidean plane flying over us.
4: And they dropped those bombs from a plane?
3: Precisely.
2: But the explosions didn't do us any damage, except to rock the boat around a little. Why go so deep?
3: Those are magnetic bombs, and their action is purely magnetic. Had we remained longer at that depth, the pull of those released charges would have paralyzed this submarine completely. And naturally, that would have placed us at the absolute mercy of anyone who wanted to reach us.
1: But, Joan, I don't understand that at all. How could a bomb exploding in the water generate enough magnetic force to harm a 100-foot submarine?
3: Those bombs contain a charge of chemical which, when mixed with salt water, produces a magnetic field in the water, a field with a large radius. And the power is sufficient to render every instrument, every control on this boat useless for a considerable period of time.
4: Boy, that's a new one.
2: It certainly is, Jerry. I can imagine how it might work. But one thing that isn't clear to me, Joan. Any solution released in a body of water as large as the ocean will become diluted to the point of uselessness almost at once.
3: That is true, Captain. But paralyzed instruments, magnetized controls, and helpless submarines do not return to normal in an instant.
1: I can't think of a more terrible threat, a worse danger than a submarine without instruments, power, or controls.
4: But if they were going to capture us, well, they'd have to hang around the air dropping bombs until we got ready to surrender.
2: That wouldn't give these Euclideans much trouble, would it, Joan?
3: Not when you remember that a Euclidean plane could easily afford to cruise 100 hours over our position and still have sufficient fuel to return to Euclidea from our present position.
1: I'm sure it wouldn't take 100 hours or half that long for me to be ready to give up. Drifting along in 8 fathoms of water, helpless. Oh, no, Joan. I'd be ready to meet their terms long before the 100 hours was up.
4: Yeah, that wouldn't be so good. And if that magnetism really got hold of us, we couldn't do anything, huh, Joan?
3: Not a thing. The oxygen jets would be paralyzed and our air supply soon exhausted. The emergency escape locks would not operate, and we could not leave the ship. There would be only one thing to do.
2: Yes, I know what that would be. Surrender. I don't see how we could even do that. If we can't leave the sub or get a message out of here, how could we let our captain know we were ready to give up? How could we get to the surface to surrender?
3: There is one thing on board not affected by magnetism, our compressed air supply. Our only resort would be to fill the space between the inner and outer shells of the submarine with compressed air and float to the surface as the water was driven out of the stabilizing channels. Even then, we could not leave of our own will. It would be necessary for our captors to release us from without.
1: And now, Joan, will we be able to proceed toward home at a lower level?
3: To be sure, Mother. Though our progress will be comparatively slow.
4: Just how slow do you call comparatively?
3: At a depth of 3,000 feet, the highest speed we may maintain consistently will be 11 knots.
2: 11 knots? At a depth of over half a mile?
3: I do not hope to exceed that.
4: I shouldn't think you would. Golly, whiskers. 11 knots under half a mile of water? Well, our submarines think they're doing all right if they make 11 knots any time.
3: I am confident we may plan on continuing at that speed.
1: That's very wonderful, Joan, and certainly surpasses anything we'd ever dreamed of at home. But at that speed, will we be able to reach Los Angeles on our present supply of food and fuel?
2: I was wondering about that.
3: We will have more than enough fuel and food enough for a much longer time.
4: Well, say, now that we're talking about food, and it looks like we might get a chance to eat a little without being shot at, how about having our dinner?
1: Are you hungry, Jerry?
4: Well, if I'm not, I'm sure mixed up in my feelings.
3: We should not need more food at this time.
4: Well, what's the matter? You're afraid these Euclidean pills will make us too fat?
3: We had sufficient food for a definite number of hours. It is not time for the next meal.
4: Never mind what the clock says. My stomach is a lot more apt to be right about my being hungry.
2: Yes, I'm going to add my voice to yours, Jerry. I could stand something to eat.
1: Well, if everyone else feels that way, I'll admit a huge appetite.
4: Looks like you'll just have to sit around and watch the rest of us eat, Joan.
3: I shall do nothing of the sort. You will open a vial labeled S4, Jerry.
4: S4? What's the S for?
1: Oh, Jerry, what a horrible pun.
4: Didn't you like it?
2: It was pretty bad, son.
3: A more completely descriptive adjective would be atrocious.
4: Okay, if you don't like my puns, I'll eat all four of the pills and none of you will get any fried chicken.
1: Do you remember where you got the last meal, Jerry?
4: Oh, yeah, right out of here. It sounds funny when you call a little bottle of four pills a meal.
1: They seem to satisfy us before, though, Jerry.
3: Jerry knows the food is satisfactory. He is merely exercising his talents for discussion.
2: I believe you've got his number, Joan.
3: Number? What is your number, Jerry?
4: Oh, never mind. Well, here's a little bottle labeled S4.
2: I'd like to ask what that label means, but I don't want to run into any plans, as Jerry did.
3: The letter S designates sunset, or time for the evening meal. And the figure 4 in Arabic numerals states the quantity. Four people may be served from that vial.
4: S for sunset. What was the Z for on the bottle we had at lunch?
3: Z for zenith, as Euclideans take their noon repast when the sun is at meridian height. Roughly 12 noon.
1: And what will our breakfast be labeled?
3: The morning meal is designated as D for daylight. And the number of people following. Our breakfast will therefore be D4.
4: Huh. D4 for breakfast, Z4 for lunch, and S4 for dinner.
2: Does sound funny, Jerry. But I like what I had at lunch. Suppose you pass the steak.
4: How will you have your steak, Mrs. Gregory?
1: Just medium, Jerry. Not too well done.
4: Okay, one medium steak. You get pill number one. What was yours, Joan? Steak, chop, macaroni?
3: I will have one of the pellets, Mr. Hall.
1: Mr. Hall?
5: You appear to be a gentleman of note, Jerry.
4: I don't think she meant it that way. But here's your bacon and eggs, Captain. I think I'll have some pancakes and honey for mine.
3: I shall now restrict the angle of our dive to 5 degrees. That will enable us to reach 3,000 feet in a short time and will also allow me adequate protection from the automatic pilot. I will soundproof the ship, fix the controls, and return to the stern section.
1: You must be very tired, Joan, and Jerry also.
3: I am tired, Mother.
4: Well, I have felt a lot more chipper than I do now. But if there's anything to do, well, I can stick around and help do it.
2: Not a thing in the world, Jerry. You run along with Joan, get some sleep. If you can sleep on those thin steel sheets they call beds.
3: If the fatigue is sufficient, those couches will seem soft.
1: I managed to get some rest on one.
3: The control is now entirely automatic, Captain. Call me if you observe anything you do not understand.
2: Well, I guess I can handle it all, Joan. Wait a minute. How about the radio? Can we use it?
3: I would not attempt to send messages until we have reached a point much nearer Los Angeles. As we descend, it will be more and more difficult for the Euclideans to determine our exact position, so they will easily locate us when we rise to the surface at the end of our journey. I think we can well afford to wait a few hours before sending any messages.
2: Right you are, Joan. Sorry I brought it up.
4: Come on, let's go back and iron out that steel and those bunks. Don't forget to call us after the 4-hour watch.
3: If there should be any extreme vibration of the submarine, you will call me at once, Captain?
2: Right, Joan. Now go on to sleep and let Pat and me worry.
1: Well, I may be foolish, Tex, but I'm not worrying a great deal.
2: You know, neither am I. Joan knows what she's talking about. If she says we can reach Los Angeles in this thing and be safe as long as we stay near the bottom, well, I know we can do just that.
1: But how we must have changed, Tex. All in the few short months since we left home on this cruise to find Joan.
2: Yes, we've seen a lot. Become accustomed to some mighty strange things during that time. Not that submarines are anything new, but this is certainly a far better boat than anything we've got at home.
1: Yes, better than we have at home. That's what I'm afraid of, Tex. Not pursuit and capture by those scientists. Not G-47 and his threats. I'm afraid because... Because there's a terrible fascination in what we've learned.
2: I know just how you feel, Pat. I felt it, but I didn't like to say it. After all our worry and struggle to get back home, I wonder, will we ever be happy there again?
1: That's just what I meant, Tex. I'm afraid we've seen too much to give it all up. Euclidea is a wonderful place.

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0: Once again, the Damon Runyon Theater brings you another story by the master storyteller, Damon Runyon. And this one, Tight Shoes. And to tell it to you, here is Broadway.
1: Thanks. All this begins because Rupert Salsinger is a very conscientious character. I remember that it starts of an evening in Bilby's Shoe Store, which is on Broadway near Mindy's. Things are quiet until in walks Corky Lambert and three of his boys. For a second, Corky just stands there looking around. Then he yells,
2: "That's the guy, boys! Toss him around a little. Break him apart."
3: Hey, wait a minute. What did I do?
4: Mr. Lambert, what is it? What's wrong?
2: Bilby, look at my feet.
4: Why, you're not wearing shoes.
2: Shoes? Here, look. That lame brain clerk I saw me these this morning before I go to the track. Look at him.
4: But I don't see anything wrong with him.
2: Look, I'll talk to you later after my boys wreck your clerk and your store.
4: Please, tell me what's wrong. Oh,
3: Mr. Bilby, I sold him what he asked for.
2: You sell me tight shoes. They kill me. I get to the track and my feet hurt. And what happens? It takes my mind off the horses and I drop a grand.
3: I tell you, I sold you 8.5, the size you asked for.
2: Then my feet hurt me so bad I have a few harsh words with my darling. She bangs me over the head with a hard object.
4: Look, Mr. Lambert, I'll fix it up. I'll exchange the shoes. I'll fire this nitwit of a clerk.
2: You will?
4: Yes, I promise. Only please don't wreck my store.
2: I got nothing against you, Bilby. When you sell me shoes, they fit. But these...
3: Oh, I swear, you asked for 8.5. Look inside. That's the size of those shoes.
4: Shut up. Mr. Lambert, I assure you, look, take any pair in the place, 3. Take 10 pairs.
2: All I want is that this clerk should be flattened.
4: I'll fire him right away. Now, please.
2: Okay, Bilby. But if I come in here again and see that kiss of his, so help me, I'll tear this place apart. Come on, boys. Let's go.
4: You dope. You said...
3: Mr. Bilby, I sold him 8.5 like he asked for.
4: He takes a size 11.
3: Then why did he ask...
4: Put 11s on his feet and tell him they're 8.5.
3: How was I to know that?
4: You know it now, but it won't do you any good, because from now on, you don't work here.
3: But the job, I need it, Mr.
4: Get out. Get out. And if you so much as pass here on the other side of the street, I'll shoot you.
1: So Rupert Salsinger is out of a job because of a pair of tight shoes. And that's not the whole thing, which ends up very strange indeed. And what the events are that follow, I will tell you in a minute.

0: And now, back to the Damon Runyon Theater and the famous story, Tight Shoes.
1: Well, Rupert is out of a job. He takes it hard because he is in love with a doll named Minnie Schultz and wishes to marry her. So he is very low indeed and walks around until dark. He takes a good look at the East River, but changes his mind because it is very muddy and he has got on his best suit. Then he drops in a little place and the scene is as follows.
2: The injustice of it. The terrible injustice.
3: Were you speaking to me?
2: No, I wasn't.
3: Oh, I thought you were.
2: I was talking to myself.
3: Oh. Would you like to talk to me?
2: Who are you?
3: Well, you look sad.
2: I am. I may kill myself.
3: Do you think it will help things?
2: This world is full of injustice. Frightful, unfair injustice.
3: Is it?
2: But what would you know about that? You.
3: I can learn.
2: I can see you know nothing about injustice.
3: Have you ever been sued?
2: What's that got to do with it?
3: I have. Dozens of times. Sometimes I think it's a career.
2: Go away from me. Leave me die in peace.
3: Well, I'm only trying to help.
2: Help? You? Look at you. Expensive clothes, full dress.
3: Well, how do you know I'm not advertising something?
2: Your shirt front doesn't light up.
3: Oh, should it?
2: Look, I don't know who you are, but I don't like you.
3: Why not?
2: I can tell from looking at you that you never worked in your life.
3: Come to think of it, I haven't.
2: Yeah, there you are. So what would the loss of a job mean to you? Nothing. What would losing the chance to marry the girl you love mean to you? Nothing. Go away.
3: You interest me.
2: Oh, who are you anyway?
3: My name is Calvin Colby.
2: Oh, I thought so. Playboy. Strictly a hurrah Henry.
3: I feel sorry for you. You look so sad. I don't like to see people sad.
2: That's just talk. Talk. Someday people of your class will find out what it means to be the butt of injustice. Once the barricades are up, look out.
3: Look, Mr.
2: Salsinger, Rupert Salsinger. Remember that name, buddy, because someday it will be a flaming torch of liberty.
3: Well, you can't get lighted up on a soft drink. Look, I'm very interested in all this. Why not tell me about it?
2: What for?
3: Well, I don't know. It just sounds like a good idea. Besides, the idea of barricades in New York intrigues me.
2: Oh, dilettante. Typical of your class.
3: I'm a good listener. What do you say, Rupert?
2: Mr. Salsinger?
3: All right. Mr. Salsinger, begin at the beginning.
1: Now, although this Calvin Colby is strictly a hurrah Henry like Rupert says, he is nevertheless a nice guy. So, Rupert tells him the story. And when he finishes, Calvin says,
3: Ropey, that is undoubtedly the saddest story I've ever heard.
4: Not only that, but I'll lose many.
3: Yes. Yes, you'll lose many. Oh, the bitter injustice.
4: Cal, what'll I do?
3: Rupee will do something.
4: Minnie is so wonderful. Have you got a girl?
3: Oh, lots of them. But they all turn out to be plaintiffs.
4: Then you are the victim of injustice, too. You are the victim of this...
3: I certainly am.
2: We should rise against the injustice. Carry a sword of liberty down Broadway.
3: Make it Fifth Avenue. I live up that way.
4: Cal.
3: What, Rupee?
4: What can I do? Minnie's father wants her to marry Gus Schmalk.
3: Who's Gus Schmalk?
4: He owns a drugstore.
3: Capitalist.
2: Exactly.
3: Let's go throw some barricades at him.
4: Yeah. Oh, but you're all dressed up. You had some place to go.
3: Oh, yes, I forgot now. But even if I could remember, you'd come first. Mm-hmm. We must right this wrong. We must carry something or other down Broadway. Rupee, what do you suggest?
4: We'll fling our challenge at the world.
3: Wonderful. Let's go fling some challenges.
1: So Rupert and Calvin start walking. Nobody pays any attention to their challenges, although several gendarmes give them the eye. But as it does not seem a good idea to fling challenges at cops, Calvin and Rupert find themselves uptown, where the scene is as follows.
5: I want you to know...
3: Rupee,
4: Hmm?
3: Where are we?
4: This looks like Columbus Circle to me.
3: Oh? This looks like a nice place to start our campaign.
6: All right.
4: Let's begin.
3: Oh, wait a minute, Rupee. Look.
6: What?
3: Do I see men standing on boxes?
6: Yeah.
3: Good. I thought for a moment I was ill. Hey, why are they standing on boxes?
6: They are making speeches.
3: Well, what about?
6: Injustice.
3: Oh, there's too many of them. Look, 2, 3, 5 of them. They're too scattered. What they need is the centralization of ideas. They need the strong guiding hand of an organizer. One man to speak for them all.
6: You are absolutely right.
3: And my father always says organization is the greatest thing in the world. You must meet my father someday. And my mother. They're my parents.
6: Coincidence. Don't let it worry you.
3: Rupert. Rupert, I have a wonderful idea. Get me a soapbox.
6: Why?
3: I'll tell the world about the great wrong done to you. Help me up on this bench.
4: Oh, wonderful. Up you go.
3: Now we'll go to work. Here you are, ladies and gentlemen. Here you are. Step this way. I have something to say.
1: Rupert, drum up some business.
6: Oh, sure.
4: People! Comrades! Here's your leader! Step up and listen to him!
3: And what are we giving away? Nothing! Step up! Step up!
4: Step up! Step up! Listen to the truth!
3: I speak against the injustice of the world. I speak of my friend here, this downtrodden man who, because he needed a pair of shoes, was thrown out of his job and cast from society.
4: Hear, hear!
3: What?
4: Hear, hear!
3: Never in my life have I been so disturbed by such a wrong. Look at my friend. He has no shoes.
7: And what's he got on his feet?
3: I'm glad you asked that, friend. What has he got on his feet? Shackles.
7: Oh.
3: He has given the best years of his life to his employer. Now that employer thrown him aside like an old shoe. Yes, an old shoe.
4: Here.
3: Thank you. Now what shall we do to right this wrong? I say on to Bilby's shoe store. On to Bilby's.
4: On to Bilby's. The symbol of man in humanity to man.
1: So Calvin steps off the bench and starts to walk. Now, a guy in full dress who wants to march on a shoe store is a curiosity even in New York. So the citizens around there who have got nothing better to do line up behind Calvin and Rupert, and the parade starts. At first, there are only a few, but before they get two blocks, this increases to several hundred. They are almost to Bilby's, and by now, Calvin Colby forgets what this is all about and says to Rupert,
3: Rupert, there's something I don't understand.
6: What is it, comrade?
3: I remember starting out earlier with you, but I seem to have gotten mixed up in the parade. Is it St. Patrick's Day?
6: No, we are marching to Bilby's.
3: What's that?
6: The shoe store.
3: Oh.
1: Why?
6: To right a wrong.
3: Oh, the cry is forward. On to Bilby.
6: There it is.
3: Halt, friends.
6: Halt.
3: Friends, we are here. This is the place. Look at it. Look at its bloated owner standing in front. His iniquitous and sordid mart open even at night to suck the blood from his slaves. Forward.
8: Singer, what is this? What the devil?
4: I have come back, Mr. Bilby.
3: So this is Bilby.
8: Who are you? What are these people doing here?
3: Bilby, the hour has struck.
8: Look, whatever this is, cut it out. You get away from here and take
3: insult to injury. Friends, follow me.
8: All right, stop it. Get away. Go back. You'll wreck the store.
3: Shoes. Shoes, the symbols of slavery. Destroy them.
8: No. Get away from those cells. Police. Help. Murder. Police.
3: The Bastille has fallen.
8: My shoes. My stock. My store. Fire. Murder. Police. Help.
3: Run, you coward.
6: Rupert. What is it, comrade?
3: I'm sleepy.
1: Well, the citizens in the parade see their chance to get some shoes, and they take it. It is not 5 minutes before Bilby's store is wrecked. But everybody has a pair of shoes. Some of the shoes get all mixed up. In fact, for weeks afterward, parties are running around Broadway trying to match up odd shoes. The fun is finally stopped by the Gentiles. And what happens later, I will tell you in a minute.

0: And now, back to the Damon Runyon Theater and the famous story, Tight Shoes.
1: Like I say, the gendarmes break up the festivities and Rupert and Calvin are bounced in the clink. But it seems that Calvin's father has quite a few shekels and some influence and springs them. Then it comes up the next morning in Calvin's apartment.
2: All right. All right, all right.
3: Hello, Dad.
4: Hello, Dad. Calvin, this is the last straw. I put up with your nonsense and playboy tactics for the last time.
2: Why, what did I do?
4: Do? Have you read the papers?
2: Well, I will as soon as I can focus my eyes. Why?
4: Why? Why? I waded through 100 reporters in the lobby downstairs, grabbing my coat, asking me for a statement on social justice.
2: Oh? What social justice?
4: Do you know what you did last night?
2: Vaguely.
4: Your mother has had to leave for the Catskills, and she hates the Catskills.
2: Well, I'm sorry, Dad, but
4: look,
2: I don't
4: here. It says, strange as it may seem, one of the town's most glamorous playboys, Calvin Colby, ended up last night in a new role, that of a thinker. Calvin, what the devil do you mean by becoming a thinker?
2: Please, Dad,
4: This is the last straw.
5: Hello.
4: Who in the name... Who is that?
5: Good morning.
2: Oh, that's Rupert Salsinger.
4: Oh, your friend of last night.
5: Oh, I feel awful.
2: Rupert, this is Father. Dad, huh? This is Rupert Salsinger.
4: You radical.
5: Me?
4: Yes, you.
2: Now, look here, Dad. Don't blame Rupert. I guess it was my fault.
4: Listen, you think of something to say to those reporters downstairs before you do anything else. Do you hear me?
2: Yes, sir, I hear you.
4: All right. If you have any regard at all for your mother, you'll do something to get her out of the Catskills.
5: Oh, I'm sick.
2: Listen, Rupert, talk to the reporters.
5: Me? What'll I say?
2: Anything.
5: Oh, I wonder what Minnie will say.
2: Who's Minnie?
5: I told you, my girl.
2: Oh.
5: Oh, Cal, your father hates me.
2: My father hates me.
5: Hey, listen, I got an idea.
2: No, I will not march again.
5: No, listen. You fix it up with me for Minnie, and I'll talk to the reporters.
2: That's the deal. Where do I find Minnie?
5: Here, I'll write down the address. Her father owns a delicatessen on 2nd Avenue. And please, Cal, hurry, because after all this, she's liable to marry Gush Milk.

0: Yes, sir. May I help you?
1: What?
0: May I help you?
1: Oh.
0: Is something wrong?
1: Oh, no. I'm sorry, but I'm looking for Minnie Schultz.
0: That's me.
1: You? You're... Oh, no.
0: Oh, yes. What do you want? Who are you?
1: Are you sure you're Minnie Schultz?
0: Yes. What are you staring at?
1: I'm sorry. My name's Colby, Calvin Colby.
0: You're Calvin Colby?
1: Oh, I think so. I came to tell you that Rupert is all right.
0: Oh, Mr. Colby, that was a wonderful thing you did last night.
1: What?
0: Wait till I come around again. Oh,
1: the rest of you matches.
0: What?
1: Nothing, but... will you swear you're Minnie Schultz?
0: Is there anything wrong?
1: Wrong? Nothing that 5 million more of you wouldn't cure.
0: What?
1: Rupert's all right.
0: He's with you?
1: At my apartment.
0: Oh.
1: Well, that's what I came to tell you. I guess I'll be going now.
0: Oh, wait.
1: Yes?
0: I read all about it in the papers. It was wonderful for a man like you with all your money and position to fight for Rupert and other people.
1: But you see, I really didn't do anything. I was...
0: Oh, and you're modest.
1: Modest?
0: Well, most people in your position wouldn't even look twice at Rupert. They wouldn't care. But you actually... Oh, it was wonderful.
1: You really think so?
0: Yes. Yes, I do.
1: How is Gus Schmelt?
0: Why?
1: I just thought I'd ask.
0: Are you going ahead with your work?
1: My work?
0: Well, you're not going to stop now. Why, everyone's talking about you. How you changed overnight from being a
1: playboy?
0: Yes. Into a wonderful person.
1: Look, Miss Schultz, I...
0: Please, call me Minnie.
1: Yes, Minnie. Well, look, I have to tell you that...
0: Yes? Well, what are you going to tell me?
1: You really think it was wonderful?
0: Splendid.
1: And you think I'm wonderful, too?
0: You say Rupert's all right?
1: Just fine.
0: Well, why didn't he come to see me?
1: Well, he had to talk to some reporters.
0: Oh.
1: So I came instead.
0: I'm glad you did.
1: You are? Why?
0: Did you want anything else, Mr. Colby?
1: Calvin.
0: Calvin. We have some nice bologna.
1: $1 worth.
0: That's a lot.
1: Make it $5 worth.
0: Why? Are you giving a party?
1: Oh, no. It'll take you longer to slice that much.
2: Well, 1 hour and $75 worth of delicatessen stuff later, Calvin Colby leaves Minnie Schultz, and he has got a look in his eyes. It takes him 5 hours to get back to his apartment, because he walks around in circles that keep taking him past the delicatessen. But he finally gets there, and the scene is as follows.
3: Calvin, my boy, I've been waiting for you.
1: Oh, hello, Minnie.
3: Minnie? Calvin, what's the matter with you?
1: Oh, Dad.
3: What have you got there? What is all this stuff?
1: She sold it to me. She sliced that bologna with her own hands.
3: Listen to me. Calvin!
1: Oh, I'm sorry, Dad. What did you say?
3: My boy, I'm proud of you. I thought last night's escapade was another of your harum-scarum stunts, but this... Listen to this. The statement you gave the reporters this morning.
1: I gave what statement?
3: Calvin, are you...
1: No, Dad.
3: Well, listen to this. It behooves each of us in this age of mad commercialism to give a thought to his neighbor. It is our privilege as human beings, nay, our duty as human beings, to reach out and give the other fellow a helping hand. Justice must triumph. Calvin, your mother is coming home from the Catskills.
1: Dad, let me see that paper. But this... Rupert! Rupert!
3: I'm proud of you, my boy. I must admit that for the first 25 years you kept us guessing, but now... keep up the good work, son, and I'll do everything I can to help you. Goodbye, son.
1: Rupert, are you here?
4: Were you calling me, Calvin?
1: Look, what did you tell those reporters?
4: I was carried away.
1: You weren't, but you will be. Why, you made me the biggest phony that ever came down the pike. I'll be the laughing...
4: You want me to answer that?
1: I don't care.
5: Colby, you Colby?
4: No, that's him.
5: Oh, Colby, my name's O'Hara.
1: Oh, how are you?
5: Proposition for you, Colby. Great stuff in the papers. My name's O'Hara, 6 Warren.
4: O'Hara, 6 Warren.
5: Who are you?
4: Rupert Salsinger.
5: What'll they think of next? Well, Colby, what do you say?
1: Say what to what?
5: Run for Congress. Social justice ticket. We need a man. You're it.
1: What? Me? Why, you're crazy.
5: Strike while the iron is hot. You're a cinch. You'll get votes.
1: Now, wait a minute, O'Hara.
5: Time. Got to get an answer now. Take it back to the big boy.
1: Look, take him.
5: Him? Why?
1: Well, he's your man. The little man wronged by society. He'll get more votes than I could.
5: Maybe.
4: Me? Me run for Congress?
5: Either one of you makes no difference. We got to have a man who's going to win. Toss a coin.
1: I step aside for my friend and colleague, Rupert Salsinger.
5: What do you say, Salsinger?
4: Yes, I'll run. I shall step into the legislative halls of our nation with the true spirit of democratic ideals spurring me on. My every effort will be bent toward making...
5: Just save it. We'll tell you what to say, when to say it. See you later, Congressman.
0: Yes, sir, may I be... Oh, hello.
1: Hello, Minnie.
0: How are you, Calvin?
1: Oh, fine.
0: How's Rupert?
1: Oh, he's busy, but he said to tell you he'll be down to see you the first chance he gets.
0: I haven't seen him in 2 weeks.
1: Well, Minnie, you know how it is, one thing and another.
0: Uh-huh. I know how it is.
1: But I'm sure that when he gets straightened around, he thinks about you a lot.
0: Sure.
1: You love him, Minnie?
0: I promised him I'd wait for him until he got a good job. He never did have much. I always felt sorry for him.
1: I see. Minnie.
0: What?
1: Nothing.
0: What were you going to say?
1: Nothing, honestly.
0: Oh. Looks like it's going to rain.
1: Uh-huh. Looks like a storm.
0: With lightning and thunder.
1: Uh-huh. Minnie, there's something I have to tell you about me. That night when I...
0: What?
1: You thought I did a wonderful thing.
0: Oh, it was.
1: And you thought I was wonderful.
0: I still do.
1: Okay. Well, I guess I'll be going. I've got some things to do, and it's hard to get a cab when it rains.
0: Well, say hello to Rupert for me, will you?
1: For sure. See you later.
2: Well, that is that. It seems Minnie will not tell Calvin that she is in love with him, and he will not tell her because of Rupert. Anyway, he gets back to his apartment, where Rupert is still staying, and the scene is as follows.
4: Oh, Cal, I'm so glad you're back.
1: Why, what's the matter?
4: Minnie phoned. She said she won't wait any longer.
1: She won't?
4: No.
1: I mean, she won't?
4: She'll give me a half hour to get down there, Calvin. I gotta get dressed. Help me.
1: Well, sure.
4: I'll never get a cab in this weather.
1: Well, take the subway to 2nd Avenue. I'll walk over from there.
4: Yeah. Oh, my shoes. Where are my shoes?
1: Oh, where did you take them off?
4: No, I remember now. I sent them out to be fixed. Calvin, I haven't got any shoes. I can't go out without shoes.
1: Well, send for some.
4: Sure, Bilby's. Get Bilby's. Tell him to get a pair of shoes up here right away. I only got half an hour.
2: So they send for some shoes, and Rupert flies out to get the minis. Calvin waits in the apartment. A half hour goes by, then an hour. By this time, Calvin knows that any chance he has got is gone when something happens.
1: Hello?
6: Rupert?
1: Minnie, is that you?
6: Yes. Calvin?
1: Yes. What's the matter?
6: He didn't come, Calvin. He didn't come. He didn't love me after all. I waited for him for 3 years, and he couldn't get here in a half hour.
1: Well, look, does that mean you... I mean, Minnie, listen, will you wait any longer?
6: No, I won't.
1: But Minnie, I love you.
6: You love me?
1: Yes, ever since I first saw you.
6: Why didn't you say so?
1: Oh, Minnie, never mind that. Now I'll explain later. Listen, I'll be right down there.
6: Oh, I love you. I'll wait.
1: How long?
6: Get here.
1: Listen, Minnie, if Rupert gets there first, kill him.
2: Well, Rupert does not get there, but Calvin does. And he is very happy now, married to Minnie, and managing the Schultz Colby chain of delicatessen stores. Rupert is a congressman and marries a wealthy widow. However, I often wonder why he does not get to Minnie's on time. Well, I find out later. And what the payoff is, I will tell you in a minute.

0: Like I say, I often wonder why it is Rupert does not get to Minnie's in time. I find out one day when I go into Bilby's shoe store to buy myself a pair of kicks. Old man Bilby puts a pair on my feet and says,
1: "There. How's that Broadway?"
0: They're a little big, I think.
1: You take 8.5. These are 8.5. You should have a little room at the toes. There's nothing worse than tight shoes.
0: Yeah, I guess you are right. I will take these.
1: No, sir, nothing worse than tight shoes. For some people.
0: Huh? For some people?
1: I remember the time I saw a man sitting on the curbstone in agony because he couldn't walk. He was in a hurry to get someplace, too.
0: Oh? Who was that?
1: I got even with him for wrecking my store.
0: Wait a minute. Do you by any chance mean Congressman Rupert Salsinger?
1: I sure do. He had to have a pair of shoes fast once, so I sent him a pair. Took him up myself. They felt all right at first, but after you walk a block and a pair of shoes a size too small, well... Yes, sir. He walked as far as he could, then couldn't take another step. Yep. Ain't nothing worse than tight shoes.
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0: The Damon Runyon Theater with John Brown as Broadway is directed by Richard Sandville, and the story is adapted for radio by Russell Hughes. Vern Carstensen is in charge of production. This is a Mayfair production.
1: Hold it. 15 seconds from now, you'll see the picture he just took. 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

0: have gun, will travel. Starring Mr. John Daner as Paladin. San Francisco, 1875. The Carlton Hotel, headquarters of a man called Paladin.
1: Excuse please, Mr. Paladin.
2: Hmm? Yes, Miss Vaughn?
1: I do not wish to interrupt while you read newspaper, but if you move to sofa, Miss Vaughn can take breakfast with you downstairs.
2: Oh, that, no, that's all right. I think I'll have another cup of coffee. Just leave him here. Hey, boy, I'll be up to get him later.
1: Oh, very well. Would you like Miss Vaughn to pour coffee?
2: Yes, thank you.
1: Mr. Paladin, why are you there so nice early in the morning?
2: Oh, well, I'm expecting a visitor, a Mr. J. Wellington Merriweather of Boston.
1: Merriweather.
2: He's coming up to my room this morning to discuss a business matter.
1: Good.
2: I haven't met him, but men from Boston usually dress with great dignity, Miss Vaughn.
1: Oh, so Mr. Paladin also dress with great dignity. Very good. Here's your coffee.
2: Thank you.
1: Miss Vaughn, go now.
2: Oh, Miss Wong, would you tell Hayboy to bring some brandy with him when he comes up? Mr. Merriweather might like a glass of brandy.
1: Oh, yes, sir. Is someone at your door?
2: No, I'll get it.
1: Perhaps Mr. Merriweather?
2: I didn't expect him this soon. Yes?
3: How do you do? Are you Mr. Paladin?
2: That's right. What can I do for you, lad?
3: May I come in?
2: Well, right now I'm expecting someone.
3: But I thought I had an appointment. Didn't you receive my message?
2: Your message?
3: I'm J. Wellington Merriweather.
2: You? Oh. Oh, I see, I see. Yes, please, come in.
3: Thank you.
2: So, Miss Wong, this is J. Wellington Merriweather.
3: How do you do?
1: This is so happy.
2: Miss Wong, I guess you'd better tell Hayboy to bring some lemonade instead of brandy.
1: Lemonade. I tell Hayboy, you bring lemonade right away.
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6: El picador, who let that bull out?

0: J. Wellington Merriweather sat stiffly on the edge of his chair, long-legged and thin. The scared little boy showing through his poise and Beacon Street manners. He looked to be 13 or 14 years old. I tried to remember what it was like to be that young, but too many years got in my way.
1: Now, sir, shall we get down to business?
0: Yes, of course. How did you happen to contact me, Mr. Merriweather?
1: I learned about you quite by chance from the captain of the ship. I've just arrived around the Horn from Boston.
0: Oh, how was the trip?
1: Quite pleasant. After they found me and put me to work. Before that, I was getting rather hungry.
0: Found you?
1: Yes, sir. I was a stowaway.
0: So are you in San Francisco alone?
1: Of course.
0: Would your parents know that you're here?
1: My parents are dead. I live with my aunt and uncle in Boston. I ran away from home, Mr. Paladin.
0: Ah, I see. Then you better tell me why you came here, boy.
1: Precisely. Perhaps this will explain. Excuse me. I have it pinned to my undershirt. This, sir, is a map. It belonged to my father, and it came to me through the mail 6 months ago along with this note. You may read it if you like.
0: Yeah.

0: Who's this Kelly?
1: I don't know, sir, but there was a return address on the envelope. Lighthouse Saloon, Sacramento, California.
0: Well, tell me, what do you think this map indicates?
1: Buried treasure. Oh, I know it's childish of me to say that, sir. It's undoubtedly the location of a gold mining claim. But you see, that's what my father said when he left and came west. He said he was going to find a buried treasure.
0: And he left you with your aunt and uncle?
1: Yes. It was after my mother died. He didn't want to leave me. I understand that now. But he had to prove something. And that's what I must do.
0: Prove what?
1: That they're wrong. Aunt Amelia, Uncle Gus, all of them. All I ever heard from them was how my father ran out on his responsibilities, how he was worthless, a failure. Well, he wasn't a failure, and I'm going to find this treasure and prove it.
0: Very important to you, isn't it?
1: Oh, yes. You understand, don't you, Mr. Paladin?
0: I think I'm beginning to understand.
1: I shall need your help, and I wish to hire your services. Now, regarding financial arrangements...
0: Oh, yes.
1: Would you consider halvesies on the treasure?
0: Halvesies? Don't you think it would be wiser if you went back to Boston and wait until you're older to come out here to find your father's claim?
1: Why, I'm almost 16 years old.
0: Mr. Merriweather, if you don't have enough respect for me to tell me the truth, then you better find someone else to go with you.
1: I guess you're right, sir. I'm sorry. I'm 14.

0: I'm sorry. I'm 14.
1: That's more like it. But you should let your aunt and uncle know where you are.
0: Perhaps, but I can never go back until I can prove to them that my father was just as good as they are, that he wasn't a failure.
1: Well, if you're that determined, you'll need some protection. I'll go along with you, Mr. Merriweather.
0: Oh, thank you, sir. By the way, the J stands for John. You may call me that if you like.
1: All right. John. Half of a buried treasure that probably existed only in the hopes of a young boy wasn't very good business. But since he had come to me for help, I could not let him wander around the California wilderness alone. 2 days later, we arrived in Sacramento and checked into a hotel. After an early dinner, I sent the boy up to his room to get some sleep. My next move would be to find Kelly, the man who had sent the map. I wanted more information about Lee Merriweather, John's father, before we started for the lost mining claim. I inquired at the hotel desk.
2: Oh, Mr. Paladin, is your room satisfactory?
1: Oh, yes. Yes, it is. Could you tell me where I could find the Lighthouse Saloon?
2: The Lighthouse?
1: Yes.
2: Yes, that's 3 blocks north of here. Just take Montgomery Street. You can't miss it.
1: Fine, thank you.
2: Oh, Mr. Paladin?
1: Yes?
2: Did that gentleman find the boy?
1: What gentleman?
2: Well, he was inquiring about the boy who checked in with you. Said he was a friend of his. I told him he could find Merriweather up in his room, but I didn't know you were in the dining room at the time.
1: Did this gentleman go up to the boy's room?
2: Well, I don't know, but he might have. Is there something wrong, Mr. Paladin?
1: I'm not sure. John? John? What's the matter, boy? What happened?
0: Oh, my head. Somebody hit me on the back of the head.
1: Here, let me help you up. You better lie down on the bed.
0: Oh, I think I'm quite all right, sir. I'll just sit here.
1: Oh. What happened?
0: I came up to the room after I left you downstairs, and when I opened the door, I remember thinking it was peculiar that the light was on, and then someone hit me over the head.
1: Did you see who it was?
0: No, sir, I didn't. Mr. Paladin, look. My valise. My clothes all over the floor.
1: Yeah. Somebody was looking for that map.
0: But why would they hit me over the head? You'd think they'd ask me for it.
1: Probably didn't want you to know who they were after they began rummaging through your suitcase.
0: I'm awfully glad you had the map with you. What do you make of this, Mr. Paladin?
1: I don't know, John. Maybe your friend Kelly will have the answer. Now go to bed, get some sleep, and you keep that door locked while I'm gone. Winston tastes good like a cigarette.

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A Winston secret. You get Winston's own pure white modern filter, plus the rich, delightful flavor of fine tobacco.

0: assistant.
1: You know anybody here by the name of Kelly?
2: Oh, you're new in town, ain't you?
1: That's right.
2: Yeah, Kelly's the boss.
1: I'd like to see him. Is he here?
2: Oh, yeah, right over there at the money table. Hey, in the pink dress.
1: That's Kelly?
2: He sure is.
1: Oh, thanks. Miss Kelly.
3: Yes?
1: My name is Paladin. May I talk to you?
3: Sorry, I'm busy.
1: Well, let me ask you just one question. Did you know Lee Merriweather?
3: Lee Merriweather? Guess my business can wait.

0: We can sit at that table over there, Mr. Paladin.
1: All right. May I order you a drink?
0: No, thank you. What about Lee Merriweather?
1: Did you write to his son in Boston?
0: What's that got to do with you?
1: Well, I'm a friend of the boy's. And since you sent him that map, I guess you are, too. The boy and I are here to find that lost mining claim.
0: The boy? Lee's son is here in Sacramento?
1: Yes, he came to San Francisco to stow away.
0: Why, that little punk. Mr. Pelton, I'd like to see the boy.
1: Well, certainly.
0: How do you fit into this?
1: They came to my hotel and asked me to help them find the mine. I agreed to do it. You want to tell me what you know about it?
0: Did you know the boy's father?
1: No,
0: He was a man worth knowing. He didn't talk much except about his son. But I think I had him figured. He felt he had to strike it big to prove to the kid that his old man was a success. He prospected all over this country. I never knew a guy who could run into so much bad luck.
1: Well, Miss Kelly, what about the map?
0: He stayed out there 3 weeks that time. And when he came back, he had a pouch full of samples of high-grade ore.
1: He finally made it?
0: He never worked the claim. He staked it and hurried back into town to file. When he got here, it was late. The assay office was closed. So he gave me the map of the location and the pouch to keep for him. And he went out to celebrate.
1: I guess he had it coming.
0: Yeah, word got around about him making a rich strike. Somebody must have realized he didn't have time to file and figured he had the map on him. He was waylaid, knifed, and searched. Left for dead.
1: Did they find who did it?
0: No. Lee somehow managed to get back here to my place. That's when he asked me to send the map back there to Boston to the kid. He said something about how he'd kept his promise. Mr. Paladin, that claim hasn't been filed, so it belongs to anyone who finds it.
1: Yes, I understand that.
0: Don't let anyone know you have that map.
1: Well, that's the trouble, Miss Kelly, if someone already knows about it. They ransacked his room tonight while we were having dinner.
0: You know who it was?
1: No. I thought you might be able to help me answer that.
0: Well, it could be one of a dozen men. Whoever it was, he knows you're in town. You'll find out soon enough who it was.
1: You're right, Miss Kelly. I'll find him. It was late when I reached the hotel. The single dim lamp burned in the lobby. And it took me a moment before I noticed John sitting in the corner talking to a strange man.
2: Oh, Mr. Paladin.
1: John, you're supposed to be in bed.
2: I couldn't sleep. I came downstairs to see if I could get a glass of milk, and I met Mr. Morse here. Mr. Morse, Mr. Paladin.
3: Hello, Paladin.
1: Morse.
2: You know my father.
3: Yeah, I knew Merriweather very well. I understand you're going out looking for that lost claim of his.
1: If we are, it's a private venture.
3: I'm afraid you're wrong. It belongs to whoever finds it first. A lot of people are interested in that claim.
1: Are you, Mr. Morse?
3: Well, of course I am. I'm a mining man, Mr. Paladin.
1: Are you?
3: What are you doing to me?
1: Would you be interested enough to knock that boy over the head for a map you think he might have?
3: Let me go. I don't know what you're talking about.
1: Now, if you were the one, Morse, I'll find out soon enough. Meanwhile, you stay away from that boy.
4: Constipation is something people don't talk about much, but it can be a problem for anyone, even doctors. And when constipation occurs, it's interesting to see just what doctors consider important about a laxative they might use or recommend. Well, a majority of the doctors we heard from had this to say. A laxative should be effective, gentle, as close to natural acting as possible, and a medicine that can be used with complete confidence. Now, X-Lax has been popular with many doctors and millions of people over the years because pleasant-tasting chocolate of X-Lax is effective. Overnight, it helps you toward your normal regularity. X-Lax is gentle. Next morning, it gives you the closest thing to natural action. And that's why many doctors and millions of people use X-Lax with complete confidence. X-Lax, the laxative that helps you toward your normal regularity, gently, overnight. Is X-Lax in your medicine cabinet?
1: It was important to have time on our side now that it was known we had the map. I got gear together and we started early the next morning. I told John about Kelly and what she had said about his father. She seemed pleased. The map was clearly marked and well drawn. And on the second day, we found the staked-out claim. Well, there it is, John. No wonder no one could find it.
2: Oh, but where?
1: Tunnel opening is all covered with that brush. But this has to be it. Here's the discovery monument.
2: Monument, sir? That pile of rock?
1: Yeah, the location notice is buried there. The rocks are set up to mark it.
2: May I see the tunnel?
1: Yeah, sure. Help me clear this brush away.
2: All right.
1: Your father must have tunneled into this hill just far enough to satisfy himself there was gold. There.
2: May we go in?
1: Yeah, come on. Bring up picks.
2: Right.
1: Watch for falling rocks. There's no shoring. Wait a minute. Now, here's the ledge he worked. This is where he took out that ore sample he brought back. Hand me that pick.
2: Oh, sure.
1: Let's see what we have here. Pretty dark in here. John, would you get a couple of those candles we stored in our gear?
2: Yes, sir. I'll be right back.
1: Wow. That's strange.
3: You can stop your work now, Paladin. What? I'm taking over this claim.
1: Morse?
3: Yeah.
1: You didn't waste much time.
3: I'm much obliged to you for showing me the way, since I couldn't find the map in the boy's room.
1: Is that a knife you have in my back?
3: That's right.
1: A knife killed Merriweather.
3: Yeah. I got quite an investment already in this claim.
1: It's a poor investment. This claim is worthless.
3: Yeah, I saw some of the ore that come out of here.
1: It was a shallow pocket. Merriweather was too excited over what he'd found to check it.
3: I don't believe you.
1: Huh? You're a mining man. See for yourself.
3: I can't see. Who are you? I can use a gun too, Paladin.
2: Mr. Paladin, are you all right?
1: Yeah.
2: When I came back for the candles, I heard you talking with Mr. Morse. I wanted to help you, but I was afraid to come in.
1: No, I'm glad you stayed out of the way, John. I will have to go back to town and tell the authorities we found the man who murdered your father.
2: You mean that was the man?
1: Yeah. He's dead now.
2: Was he the one who hit me in my room?
1: Yes.
2: Mr. Paladin, when I was outside, I heard you talking. That was clever what you told him about the claim being worthless.
1: Wasn't being clever, John. That's the truth.
2: Oh, no, sir.
1: It was a long, silent ride back to Sacramento. I knew that Kelly could help me make the boy understand. And we found her in her office. She met John for the first time.
5: You look like your father, boy.
2: Well, thank you.
1: We thought you should know, Kelly. We found the claim, didn't pay out.
5: Oh? Well, that happened.
1: Yeah. It was a great disappointment to John here.
5: Of course it was. Wait. I have something for you. I've been saving this for you, John. These are the ore samples your father dug out of that claim. It's good ore, rich. Too bad that's all there is. But it's yours. Your father kept his promise.
2: Thank you, ma'am.
5: Let me tell you something, John. That little bag full or a ton of this stuff doesn't measure the worth of a man.
2: No, ma'am.
5: Look, boy, you had a father you can be proud of. Believe me. And if they try to tell you any different back there in Boston, spit in their eye.

0: Mr. Paladin.
1: Hello, hey boy.
0: I did not expect you back so soon.
1: Well, the ship left on time.
0: Was the Mayweather boy still sad about leaving?
1: Oh. He managed to smile or two. He'll be glad to see his aunt and uncle when he gets back to Boston. Boy, that young misses the comforts of home, but he'd never admit it.
0: Oh, he's I could tell that he was homesick. Perhaps out of place here in California, huh? Maybe someday he come back to visit us.
1: Perhaps. Oh, did you get the tickets for the opera tonight?
0: Oh, yes, sir. When I mention your name, everything all right.
1: Oh, and the young lady?
0: Oh, yes. She's very anxious to go with you.
1: Oh, really?
0: But, Hey Boy also thinks he's more interested in Mr. Paladin than seeing opera.
1: Well, now, Hey Boy, sounds like I may have a very congenial evening.
0: Oh, yes, sir. Very.

Have Gun, Will Travel. Created by Herb Meadow and Sam Rolfe, is produced and directed in Hollywood by Frank Parrott and stars John Daner as Paladin, with Ben Wright as Hayboy and Virginia Gregg as Miss Wong. Tonight's story was specially written for Have Gun, Will Travel by Ann Dowd. Featured in the cast were Virginia Christine, Barney Phillips, Joe Cranston, and Joel Davis. 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
1: Good evening, this is Skitch Henderson, and I'm here in Monitors Radio Central in New York, and this evening I'll be hosting you to some of the finest music in the world, conducted by the greatest maestros of our age on Monitor's Monday evening concert. First, though, our Monitor Beacon takes us to Hollywood, where Groucho Marx invites you to play You Bet Your Life. What's the secret word for tonight, George Fenneman?
2: Ladies and gentlemen, the secret word for tonight is shoe. S-H-O-E.
3: Really?
2: You bet your life. The National Broadcasting Company presents Groucho Marx in You Bet Your Life, the comedy quiz show transcribed from Hollywood. And now, here he is, the one, the only...
3: Well, here I am again with a chance for each of our couples to win up to $10,000. And if any of them say the secret word, they'll win an extra $100.
2: And Groucho will meet our first couple in just a moment.

0: right, George. Who's placed on the agenda?
1: As you suggested last week, we asked Mr. and Mrs. Leon Silvers and their six children to come back tonight, and I'm sure that they'll sing us a Christmas song or two. And they're here, and they'll be on a little later. But right now, I'd like to introduce Mr. William T. U. Cale and Miss Bonnie Scott. So, folks, come in, please, and meet Groucho Marx.
0: Welcome to You Bet Your Life. Say the secret word and take home an extra $100. Good evening. Bonnie Scott and William Cale, huh?
2: Yes, sir.
0: Well, Bonnie, you are Bonnie, real Bonnie. And Bill, you are, too. How old are you, Bonnie?
3: 18.
0: 18, huh? Well, you're a fine-looking girl.
3: Thank you.
0: Do you have a job?
3: I'm a singer and a dancer and an actress.
0: Oh. Actress? How long have you been an actress?
3: Well, I started studying dancing when I was 2.5. Mm-hmm. And singing when I was 8. And acting, I guess I started when I was around 15.
0: In other words, you've been learning to be an actress for 16 years.
3: Just about.
0: Do you realize it only takes 7 years to become a doctor? And only 9 years to be a plumber? Actually, it only takes 8 years to be a plumber, but it takes 1 year for him to get from his place of business to your house. We'll get a number of letters in the next few days from the Plumbers Association. And you're William, too, huh?
2: Yes, gotcha.
0: Well, how can you be two when you're only actually one?
2: Well, that's my family name.
0: Your family is
2: two? That's Chinese family name, too.
0: You had two mothers and two fathers?
2: Just one.
0: So where is your home? In Shanghai?
2: No, I was born in Manila.
0: You were born in Manila?
2: Yes, right now I'm living in Los Angeles.
0: Are you married?
2: Oh, I'm very much married.
0: Well, how does very much married compare with just being married? I mean, I don't understand.
2: I've been married for 13 years.
0: Uh-huh. How is your marriage working out? Do you fight much?
2: Well, minor skirmishes, but no major battle.
0: Well, how do you settle arguments in China?
2: Compromise.
0: Well, like how, I mean?
2: Well,
0: let's say you had a bitter fight about something. Your wife wanted more money than you think that she ought to have.
2: Well, now, we said a compromise, you know. Like,
0: well, how
2: for instance,
0: do you do this?
2: I like to have a dozen kids, you know.
0: And you like to have what?
2: A dozen children.
0: A dozen
2: 12 children.
0: Children you want?
2: And she wanted only 8.
0: Uh-huh. So you got together and compromised?
2: Yes, that's right.
0: Well, that's interesting. Well, how many did you wind up with?
2: 8.
0: You know, I remember in school the Missouri Compromise, but the Chinese Compromise is a new one on me. Why did you come to the United States? To get on the other side?
2: My little girl is coming to States for show business.
0: Oh, you have a little girl here that is going to be in show business?
2: Yes, we came with her.
0: Oh, well, how old is your daughter? As old as Bonnie?
2: No, she is
0: younger.
2: A little younger. She's 5 years old.
0: Oh. What does your daughter want to do in show business, though?
2: She plays the piano.
0: Has she had any experience before the public?
2: Oh, yes. She appeared in Ed Sullivan's show, Danny Thomas' show, and Jimmy Durante's show.
0: I assume she's standing in the wings there. Why don't you trot out and bring her in?
2: Okay.

0: Your name is Bonnie, too?
1: Ginny, too.
0: Ginny, too, huh? Do you speak English, Ginny?
1: A little bit.
0: Uh-huh. Well, you are a little bit. Well, we ought to get along fine. I don't speak too much English either. Now, can she do anything else besides play the piano?
2: Well, I impersonate people.
0: She does impersonations, huh? Well,
2: that's right.
0: You let her do an impersonation, and we'll see if we can guess, huh?
2: All right.
0: Ginny, you do something, huh? You go out front. We don't have a piano up here, but Bill, you tell Ginny to stick around.
2: All right.
0: After the quiz, I may want her out here again. Bye, Ginny. All right, well, let's play You Bet Your Life. George, would you bring in the question box, please? The honest one. Now, what category did Bill and Bonnie choose?
3: You selected cities or foreign countries, right?
0: Is that right?
3: Yes, sir.
0: Bonnie, pick a question.
3: You understand how to play the game, right?
1: Yes.
3: You're taking a $300 question, and you know they're the hardest.
0: Here are the cities, Pretoria and Durban. D-U-R-B-A-N. You tell me what country that is. Pretoria, P-R-E-T-O-R-I-A, and D-U-R-B-A-N. What's the country?
2: D-U-R-B-A-N?
0: Yeah. You don't know, guess.
2: Ireland.
0: You're pretty close. It's the Union of South Africa.
3: Well, I said those are the hard questions.
0: We told you those were the hard ones.
3: Now, you have three more questions to make $500.
0: Now, don't get discouraged.
2: You're 200.
3: Yeah, we're 200? All right.
0: For $200, here are the cities. Bonn, B-O-N-N, and Cologne. What's the country?
2: Germany.
0: Germany is right. Now you got $200.
3: Three more hundred, and you'll get a chance at the big money at the end of the show. Another $200 question?
0: For $200, here are the cities. Auckland, A-U-C-K-L-A-N-D, and Wellington. What is the country? Wellington and Auckland.
2: New Zealand.
0: Talk it over. New Zealand is right, but on the next question, talk it over first, because she might have a different answer.
3: You now have
0: $400. You need 100 more to get a chance at the big money. Here are the cities, Salzburg and Innsbruck. What is the country? S-A-L-Z-B-U-R-G, I-N-N-S-B-R-U-C-K. Name the country.
1: Austria.
0: Isn't that where they have the famous
3: festival? What did you say?
0: Austria is right.
3: Yeah. And you wind up with $500, which means you get a chance at 2, 5, or 10 at the end of the show.
0: Now, ordinarily, we wait until the end of the show before you get a chance at the wheel. But we've got something special going tonight. So we're going to give you a crack at the big money right now. I have here a question, and I will see how much it's going to be worth. You pick a number for a total of $10,000. Any number from 1 to 10?
1: 3.
0: Put up a 3, George. Now, you pick a number for $5,000.
2: 8.
0: Put up an 8. Now, your numbers are 8 and 3. If any other number comes up, the question is worth a total of $2,000. Whatever you win is yours, total for the night. Okay, one of you spin the wheel. Your number was 8 and 3, and it came up 4. You can't get closer than that. So this question is worth a total of $2,000. As a result of one of the great engineering feats of our time, the Great Lakes are now open to ocean-going traffic. For a total of $2,000, what is the name of this waterway that connects Chicago with the sea? Talk it over.

0: What's the answer you decided upon?
1: Lake Michigan.
0: No. I'm sorry, it's been on the front page almost every day. It's the St. Lawrence Seaway, and there it is. I'm sorry you missed it, but thanks. Good luck and a happy new year. And stick around, because we have something coming up again that I think you'll enjoy.
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5: Groucho, last week, Leon and Shirley Silvers were on our show with their wonderful family of six children, and all of us, including our audience, wanted to see them again, so we invited them back, and they're here tonight, and Silvers family. Would you
0: welcome back, welcome back, welcome back, welcome back. Well, Leon, you and your family were a smash last week. Do you know that?
6: Thank you.
0: How does it feel to win $100,000 on a quiz show?
6: Well, actually, it was only $2,000.
0: Did you have to say that? Couldn't you? $2,000. Well, that's not too bad. What are you planning to do with all that money?
6: It's gone.
0: You mean my check bounced? Where'd the money go?
6: Well, we paid some of our bills. We got our automobile fixed. And we paid off the insurance premium. We dressed the kids. And we got a half a cow for our freezer.
0: You bought half a cow? Well, with six kids in the family, I hope you bought the half that gives milk. Charlie, didn't you and Leon even get a souvenir for yourselves with part of that money?
7: Well, yes, we did. As a matter of fact, we did better than that.
0: We finished
7: paying for the last baby.
0: Oh, you don't have to worry about making that last payment on the kid. There are very few finance companies will repossess a baby. Well, they'll take everything else, I must say. Well, you've done an inspiring job of raising your family. You have wonderful-looking children. Santa Claus has got a real surprise for you tonight. George, Mr. Fenneman, would you come out here, please? You remember Mr. Fenneman?
6: Yes.
0: Now, Leon, yes, you and Shirley have such a nice family, I've decided to give you George for a Christmas present. Now, George, have you got surprise number one?
8: I think I have.
0: Why don't you give it to the Post? Read it out.
6: Pay to the order of Leon and Shirley Silvers. $500.
0: That's right.
7: Oh, my goodness.
0: We gave you that so you can buy a present for you and your wife. Sacrifice is all right, but you can overdo that, too, you know.
6: Well, I don't think you can overdo sacrifice for a wonderful family.
0: Yeah, but that's quite true.
6: I would,
0: But I didn't see any reason why you had to humiliate me in front of these people. All parents sacrifice, that's all they do.
6: Yes.
0: Now, for the big surprise, George and I have been doing quite a bit of snooping the past week. We're expert snoopers. And we learned that this music of family that spends so much time singing doesn't even have a piano. Now, Shirley, do you think the family would like a piano? Huh?
7: My goodness, of course.
0: Well, oh, do any of you play the piano?
7: I do.
0: You do?
7: My husband doesn't.
0: Would you all turn around towards and face this? Everybody, the little ones too. All turn around. That is our Christmas present to the Silvers family. Shirley, what do you think of your new piano?
7: Oh, gosh. I'm almost speechless.
0: I'm sure you're going to get a lot of fun out of it. Oh, how about yeah. letting Jenny, too, break it in for you?
7: Oh,
0: Jenny
7: wonderful.
0: Is pretty fine.
7: She is.
0: Could you send out Jenny, too? And her father come out here? And bring Bonnie Scott, too. George, haven't we got some business to take care of while everybody's getting ready?
5: Yes, Groucho. In fact, this would be a very good time to hear from one of our sponsors. We'll be back with Ginny, too, and the Silvers family and Groucho in just a moment.

0: Let's have a party. Bill, what do you suggest that Ginny play for us?
1: Well, she just cut an album. The name is Elvis.
0: I just cut a tooth the other day.
1: Elvis and Ginny Too.
0: Elvis and Ginny Too is the title?
1: That's right. She plays Mozart, Brahms, Chopin, and
0: simultaneously?
1: And also swings and jazz.
0: Oh. Well, what would Ginny like to play?
1: Ginny like to play the
0: piano. She wants to play the piano.
1: Look, that's there.
2: Lipstick right.
1: Oh, she wants to play Lipstick right.
0: Now, how do you say that in Chinese?
1: Sabi-jiao-gui.
0: Play Sabi-jiao-gui, eh? And put some soya sauce on.

0: thank you.
1: Well, all right, Silvis, it's your turn. Leon, if I remember correctly, you like to write original music for the whole family to sing, isn't that right?
2: Yes, I do, Gretchen. Well,
1: have you got something Christmassy that you could do right now?
2: Well, I think we have. Olympia, tell Mr. Marks what we're going to sing.
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1: You're going to sing Christmas Tree?
3: Yes.
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1: Sorry!
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1: Sorry!
0: And don't forget the hazelnut in every bite! And again! What has a hazelnut in every bite?
1: Sorry!
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0: 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And don't forget the hazelnut in every bite!
1: Sorry!
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3: It was just over in our last chapter when the sheriff yelled to Charcoal that some little boys had unlocked the door to the lion's cage and the lion had escaped. There was lots of excitement as everyone was trying to find a safe place to hide. Tonight we find our adventurers planning ways and means of capturing the king of the jungle. Charcoal is warning the people as he says,
4: "Let loose, everybody! The lion is loose! The lion is loose! Now, first man down there, run for cover, everybody! The lion is loose!
5: Hey, Doc, you got to catch that lion or he'll kill somebody, sure! But what do you think we're trying to do now? Certainly we've got to catch him.
6: Hey, which way did the lion go, Sheriff?
5: Hey, get it up the main street! Everybody better get inside the store and lock the doors.
7: Dad, why don't you get the fire department to help you catch it?
6: Sure, turn the hose on it. That's the way they do in circuses.
5: They're going to help us. They're getting the hose connected now. And as soon as we can corner the lion, they'll turn the water on him. And perhaps we can drive him back into the cage. Keep going, Charcoal. Don't lose sight of him.
7: Dad, look! There's a policeman getting ready to shoot the lion.
5: Hey, officer, don't shoot him until we've had a chance to catch him.
8: Well, you better catch him quick or I'll turn the door. I ain't going to give that lion a chance to kill any of our people in this here town.
6: Say, Dad, can't we try to run him into some vacant building and catch him?
7: Yes, Dad. If we can get him inside our building, we can drive the cage truck up to the door. And perhaps he'll go inside the cage.
9: Well, I didn't want Mother Doctor by that lion. I just know there'd be trouble.
6: Say, Dad, I've got an idea. If we can only get him inside a vacant store building, then Charcoal can get a lot of raw meat and lead the lion right into the cage.
9: Who lead what lion into which cage? Man, I ain't going to try to feed that lion no kind of meat unless he's already in that cage.
8: Hey there. There's the fire department chief just ahead of us up there. He's got the life net with him. You can catch him with that, all right. Where's your lion trainer?
9: Lion trainer? Here he is, right here.
8: You mean this black boy?
9: No, sir. He don't mean me. I don't know a thing about that lion. The sheriff knows more about training lions than I does.
8: All right. One of you better get out of that truck and show the police and firemen how to get him in that old storeroom. That's your only chance of getting him.
5: All you men take hold of that big net and make a circle around the lion and drive him into that store right there. Everybody make all the noise you can and keep away from the door and he'll go right in. Come on now. Everybody, drive him in. He won't attack you.
8: Hey, turn the hose on him. Give him plenty of water. That's right. He's starting in the right direction. Give it up. Pour the water
5: on. Oh, get it there. Get it there. Get it there.
8: Keep back. Don't get too close. All you women, folks, and children, keep away.
10: Hey, Dad, can't we help the driver man?
5: No, indeed. You and Buddy get back in the house car and see with Betty.
7: Oh, Sheriff, why can't we help Dad?
4: That's right, men. Close in on him now. Just follow my directions and you can't go wrong.
8: Man, if you know so much about it, why don't you get down off that truck and help drive the lion in that store? What are you doing up there?
5: Well, jump in the hot bench. You got to have somebody to show you how to do it.
4: A little closer, men. He's almost in. Come on, you firemen. Keep the hose turned on him. He's going. He's going. He's gone. He's in there.
9: Hey, hey, hey.
5: Gosh, that was the toughest job I ever had. I'm all wore out now. Charcoal, get the cage up to the door and put a lot of raw meat inside it.
6: Oh, Dad, don't you think we ought to thank the people and do something to quiet them? The women are almost in a panic.
7: Yes, Dad. You ought to talk to them and try to make them understand that the danger is all over.
5: That's a good idea, boys.
4: Ladies and gentlemen, just a minute, please. I want to thank you all for your help in capturing the lion. I want to thank the fire department, the police, and all the other people. There's no more danger now. It's all over.
5: What do you mean, ain't no more danger, Doc? Why, that lion is liable to break out of there and kill a dozen of these women and children.
8: Say, you keep quiet. I'll have you locked up for trying to cause another panic. That big mouth of yours will get you in trouble yet.
5: Big mouth?
8: Yes, your big mouth.
5: Well, that ain't no buttonhole in your face, neither.
11: You know, boys, I think I have an idea.
6: What is it, Betty?
11: Well, when a theater has a fire and the manager is afraid of a panic, they always have the orchestra play and get the minds of the people off the accident.
7: You're right, Betty. Start some music. You play, and I'll ask Dad to try to draw the attention of the people away from the lion.
6: Oh, Dad, get the people away from the store building. And as soon as Charcoal puts the meat in the cage, he'll open the door, push the cage up to the door of the store where the lion is. And then, when the lion smells the meat in the cage, perhaps he'll go inside. And then all we'll have to do is get somebody to close the cage door.
7: But the lion won't go into the cage as long as the people are crowded around it.
8: All right, buddy. Betty, play the clap and draw the crowd over here.
4: Ladies and gentlemen,
8: if you'll all come away from the store building and just give the lion a chance to go back into his cage, I'm sure everything will be all right in just a few minutes. And now, if you want something to quiet your nerves, please let me tell you that there is nothing in the world as good as a bottle of my nerve tonic. I'll guarantee that any man or woman in this crowd can take one bottle of this medicine and capture that lion with his bare hands. But now, to get your minds off the lion, first let's have a little music and song, as Rastus tells us about that sentimental gentleman from Georgia. Hey, Rastus.

0: You know, all this excitement reminds me of what Jocko said to the man what sold that lion to Mr. Doc. The man said, why, don't be afraid of that lion. He's as gentle as a lamb. Why, that lion was raised on milk.
1: Yeah, what did Jocko say?
0: Jocko said, yes, sir, so was I. I was raised on milk, too, but boy, I eat meat now.
2: And now, folks, if you want to know what a difference a day makes, just listen to Sambo as he tells you.

0: And now, folks, this concludes our show, but you now have a chance to buy a bottle of my great nerve tonic. And as charcoal passes among you, I'm to have your money ready.
1: Look, Dad, the lion's going back in the cage now.
2: Yes, he's starting to eat the meat. Come on, Dad, hurry while he's still in there.
0: That's fine. Now all we have to do is close the cage door and he's safe.
3: Well, that ain't going to be so easy. You can't close the door from the front of the store because if you go up close to the cage, the lion will run back into the store again.
1: That's right, Dad. Somebody will have to go around to the back of the store and come in the back door and slip up to the cage and slam the door before the lion has a chance to get out.
2: Well, who's going inside the store and close the cage door? Gee, that's a dangerous thing to do, because if the lion should happen to jump out of the cage after you get inside the store, well, it'll be just too bad for the one who's in there with him.
3: My charcoal is going in there and close the door. There ain't no danger.
0: No, Sheriff. I think we ought to draw straws. You, charcoal, and I. That would be fair, and the one that gets the short straw will have to go in and close the cage door.
3: Yes, I think that's fair, Mr. Doc. If I lose, I'll go in and take my chances with the lion.
1: Yeah, that's giving all three an equal chance, isn't it, Sheriff?
3: Well, of course, I'm just visiting you all. I ain't a part of the show, and I don't see no reason why I should have to draw straws. Take my lion.
4: Why, Sheriff, the first thing you told me when I came back was that you had joined our little show, and that you were a part of it.
2: Well, here you are, Dad. I've got three straws here in my hand. Two are the same length, and there's one short one. Now, who'll draw first?
3: I'll draw first.
1: All right. Now, take one and keep it hidden until all three have drawn. Now, who's next? You, Dad? All right. Now, hide it now. Sheriff, it's your turn. Draw. Now, all show your straws and see who has the short one.
4: Let's see, Dad. Oh, you haven't the short straw. Neither has charcoal.
5: It's the sheriff! Sheriff, you're elected to go and close the door to the lion's cage.
3: Just what I thought.

Well, Ebenezer Velvet Bottom, the great African lion hunter, has drawn the short straw. And I believe we can look for some real thrills in our next episode. And I am sure the sheriff will furnish a few good laughs.

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1: All aboard for the transcribed premiere production, The Cruise of the Paul Parrot, that exciting story of whaling days and the search for buried treasure. In order to recover the diamonds from the mine which has been covered over by a landslide on the island of Galto, our friends, headed by Captain Roy Dalton, were forced to go to Ascension Island for explosives. While there, they are successful in foiling a raid by privateers on property of friends of Captain Dalton's. During a fight between Captain Dalton and Dirk Briscoe, leader of the privateers, Sue Grange saves the captain's life by running between the two as Briscoe is about to shoot Captain Dalton. Unbeknown to Captain Dalton, to escape from the authorities, Briscoe and his crew have taken refuge on Galto Island, where they discover Red Mohuli, the sailor who was given up for dead during the eruption of Smoky Mouth, the volcano on Galto Island. Briscoe and Mohuli have joined forces in order to secure the treasure before Captain Dalton and the rest of our friends return. After securing explosives at Georgetown on Ascension Island, our friends are returning to Galto. Aboard ship, which is underway, we find Johnny Robbins and Sue Grange talking to old Dickon, the peg-leg sailor. Paul Parrot himself is perched atop Dickon's shoulder.
2: Fair weather, matey!
3: Let's hope it is fair weather, Polly. Don't forget, we've got to get the buried diamonds.
4: Polly's been a great help to us on this cruise, Dickon.
3: Yeah, that he has, little Sue. I owe my life to him, that I do.
5: Yes. When you were tied up in old man Kip's cabin, it was Paul Parrot who led Captain Dalton and Mr. Wainwright to where you were.
3: Good old Polly. It's fair weather and foul. He's been through with me since first we hooked up. Hey, Polly?
2: Ah, fair weather and foul, fair weather and foul. Ah,
4: you know, Dickon, I've often wanted to ask you how long you've had Paul Parrot.
5: Yes. Well, I suppose we just took it for granted that you've always had him with you.
3: Stave and me mainsails. It seems to me I've always had him with me.
4: He must be an awful old bird, Dickon.
3: Aye, there's no remembering how old he is. I got him when I was a mere lad, I did. And he's been with me ever since.
5: I'll bet you got him in South America, Dickon.
3: But what makes you say that, lad?
5: Well, don't all parrots come from South America?
4: No, Johnny. About half the parrots are from South America. But a lot of them come from Australia.
3: Right you are, Miss Sue. And it's

0: about half the parrots are from South America, but a lot of them come from Australia.
1: Right you are, Miss Sue. And it's just where I got Paul Parrot. In Sydney, Australia, it were. When I was a youngin' like you two, over there they calls them lorries.
2: Shiver me timbers, I'm a lorry, I'm a lorry.
1: Even Bully hasn't forgotten.
2: Dickens a lorry, Dickens a lorry.
1: Here, you wool-eyed, overgrown parakeet. I'll wring your bloomin' neck if you'll call me a lorry.
0: It's funny they don't find parrots on islands like Galto or Ascension Island we just left.
1: Well, it's like this. Parrots are found only on tropical islands and in hot countries. In Europe and America, it gets too cold for them. And on islands like Ascension, it's too cold, too.
3: Oh, Dickon, you said to remind June you'd tell us something about Ascension Island.
0: That's right. But so many things have been happening of late, we forgot to remind you.
1: See, I did promise to tell you something, didn't I?
3: Yes. You said it was something about Napoleon.
1: Aye, that I did. Well, the island we was just on, you know, Ascension Island. Well, that belongs to England, she does. It was about the year 1815, it was, that they made a settlement there. That was after the war between England and France, after the Battle of Waterloo.
0: Oh, tell us about it, Dickon.
3: Yes. Where were you, Dickon?
1: Oh, I was still in Australia, I was. But my dad, rest him, he fought under the Duke of Wellington, he did. And many's the tale he told me about Napoleon. I remembers it well. It seems like only yesterday me old daddy was telling me about him. Napoleon was a great little general, he was. Not much smaller than me, he wasn't. All small men are great, they are.
2: Rock! Sink the braggarts, Hulk! Sink them! Sink them!
1: Polly, I'm a warning you. I'll sink your Hulk, I will.
0: Go ahead, Dickon.
3: This is interesting, all right.
1: Well, about that Battle of Waterloo. The battle was fought in 1815 at a town near Brussels, Belgium. The British, under the Duke of Wellington, were helped by some Prussian soldiers under the command of a General Blücher. The fighting began a little before noon, it did. And the French forces under Napoleon was just about winning, they were.
3: But they didn't win, did they, Dickon?
0: Don't interrupt, Johnny. Go ahead, Dickon.
1: That's right, they didn't win. Because just as they were about to defeat the British, the Prussians came up from the other side.
3: Napoleon was surrounded, wasn't he?
1: Oh, that he was. And in spite of desperate charges, he must have realized that his goose was cooked. Napoleon lost about 40,000 men in that battle, and that was just about the end of him.
3: What's that all got to do with Ascension Island?
0: Oh, Dickon's coming to that, aren't you, Dickon?
1: Aye, that I am. Well, shortly after the Battle of Waterloo, Napoleon gave himself up to the British, and they sent him to St. Helena Island, where he stayed the rest of his life, which wasn't very long, it wasn't. He was a sad man, he was. You see, he always wanted to be the emperor of all Europe, and he almost was. He might have succeeded if it hadn't been for the Battle of Waterloo, when he lost to the Duke of Wellington. Well, after about 6 years of loneliness and brooding on the island of St. Helena, he died, he did.
3: But still, I don't see what that has got to do with Ascension Island.
1: Oh, but it has this to do with it. When you was on Ascension Island, you were just 700 miles north by west, you was, from St. Helena Island. 700 miles from where the great Napoleon spent the last 6 years of his life and where he died.
3: I wish we could have gone there. To St. Helena, I mean.
1: Aye, lad. Someday you may have the chance. Many's the time I've been there.
0: I'd like to see where Napoleon is buried. That's why I'd like to visit St. Helena sometime.
1: Aye, but he's not buried there, Miss Sue.
3: But you said just now, Dickon, that Napoleon died on the island of St. Helena.
1: That I did. He did die there. And he was buried there. He was. But some years later, his coffin was dug up, it was, and was taken to Paris and reburied. Because, you see, the French people still thought he was a great man, even if he was defeated by the British. And they wanted his body buried in French soil.
3: Sue, do you know, being with Dickon like this and listening to his stories, it's just like going to school.
0: It's better than going to school, I think.
1: Are you wrong there, little Miss Sue? Nothing is better for young'uns than going to school.
0: Yes, but in school you can't be cruising around the world like we're doing now.
1: That may be true, Miss Sue, but you learn more in school. It's often I've wished I'd been able to go to school and learn things the easy way.
3: What do you mean, the easy way, Dickon?
1: I'll tell you what I mean. I've learned a lot of things in my life, but I learned them the hard way. I sailed from one end of the globe to the other 100 times. I've knocked around and been knocked around, I have. Learned a lot, I did, but lost a leg doing it. You see, even though I know a lot about the world, and I've seen a lot, still I'm just an ignorant sailor, I am.
0: Oh, you are not, Dickon.
1: Hey, that I am, young'un. I'm just smart enough to know that

0: I ain't smart at all. That is, smart in the things I'd like to be smart about.
1: What do you mean by that, Dickon?
0: Well, I mean that I've often wished that I was smart in knowing how to act around nice people. Like, for instance, your brother, Monsieur. He's educated, he is. But you can't learn them things shipping on a whaler, you can't. You've got to go to school, you do.
1: Look, Captain Dalton's coming this way.
2: Avast, me hearties. What's in the sails?
3: Oh, Captain Dalton, Dickon has been telling us how close we were to St. Helena Island where Napoleon died when we were on Ascension Island.
2: Aye, that we were, Miss Sue.
1: Well, I've learned more from Dickon since we've been on this cruise than I ever knew before, Captain Dalton.
2: I'm glad of that, Johnny. You can learn a lot from Dickon. He's a smart old seagull, and you may lay to that.
0: Thank you, Captain. But I'm not a smart one, I'm not. I just seen a lot, I have. But after all is said and done, I'm just an old rough tar. I'm fit only for the sea.
2: Aye, an old rough tar with a heart as pure as gold and as strong as steel. I'm proud to call you a friend, Dickon. And you may lay to that.
3: Why, Dickon, there's a tear in your eye.
0: Aye, there is, monsieur. But I'm not ashamed of it, I'm not. It's been a long time since these old eyes of mine are wet with anything besides salt water.
1: What's wrong, Dickon?
0: Oh, nothing's wrong, Johnny lad. These tears are tears of happiness to be sailing with such a fine man as Captain Dalton here.
2: Why, Dickon, I'm no different than any other skipper.
0: Captain, all my life, man and boy, I've sailed under many a captain from Cape Town to Frisco, from Liverpool to Yokohama, around the Horn a dozen times or more. And I've been shanghaied by pirates and sailed under men I couldn't even understand their bloomin' speech. Whalers, Portuguese fish boats, Chinese pirates, and some nice ones, you may lay to that. Starved almost to death on desert islands, flogged by sea brigands, pushed around and beaten by drunken skippers. Aye, but I'm happy. I'm happy I went through all that. Because it made a good sailor out of me. And if I hadn't been a sailor, I'd never had a chance to sail under such a man as Captain Dalton here. And that I wouldn't, so help me.
2: Well, Dickon, I hardly know what to say.
4: Dickon's a soft one! Dickon's a soft one!
0: Soft, am I? Soft, am I? I'll wring your neck, you blooming owl!
2: What was that?
0: Sounded like an explosion, it did, sir.
3: There. I heard it.
1: Where could that come from, Captain Dalton?
2: Just off starboard. You can see Galto Island coming in view. And those explosions are coming from Galto Island. I don't like the sound of it.
0: Nor do I, Captain Dalton.
1: Could it be that volcano again, Captain Dalton?
3: Oh, I hope not.
2: No. No, it's not the volcano this time. Those explosions are being set off by human hands. You may lay to that.
0: Well, what do you think it could be, Captain Dalton?
2: I don't think. I know. Someone is blasting the mine to get at those diamonds. It looks like we're getting here just in time.
5: Yes, someone is blasting the mine on Galto Island to get at the diamonds buried there. Of course, Captain Dalton has no idea it's Dirk Briscoe and Red Mulhooly. Will Captain Dalton get there in time before Briscoe and Mulhooly get away with the treasure? Be sure to listen to the next exciting adventure on the cruise of the Paul Parrot, and we'll find out just what is in store for Captain Dalton, Old Dickon, Johnny, and Sue, and the rest of our friends when they land once more on the island of Galto. Until then, this is your Paul Parrot announcer, Dave Ward, saying goodbye.
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0: Now let's join our friend, the great Gildersleeve, who has just put in a full week down at the water department and comes home ready for a weekend of well-earned rest and relaxation. Will he get it? Stay tuned to this station.
1: Leroy.
2: How do things go at the office?
1: Go? All right, I guess.
2: Here, take this chair. Aunt Hugh must be tired.
1: No. Sit still. Sit still.
2: Oh, I don't need it. I was just doing a little studying.
1: Studying in the afternoon?
2: No, I was just trying to get a little ahead.
1: Yeah.
2: The evening paper's right for your chair there. Can I get your slippers, Uncle Mort?
1: This isn't Father's Day, is it? By the way, when I came up the walk here, I almost fell over the rake. I don't suppose you have any idea how it got there.
2: Oh, gosh, Uncle, I'm sorry. That was careless of me. I must have left it there when I was raking the leaves.
1: Raking the leaves? Did you rake the leaves? I don't recall having said anything about raking leaves.
2: No, you didn't, but I could see they were piling up, and I knew you'd be tired when you got home. By the way, Unc, when you get time...
1: Yes?
2: I got my report card today. There's no hurry! I'll just leave it on the mantel here.
1: No, give it here.
2: I don't have to get it signed till Monday.
1: Give it here.
2: Okay, here it is. Gee, I better go put the rake away before somebody falls over.
1: Wait a minute, Leroy.
2: I'll be right back.
1: Arithmetic, grammar, geography, department. Leroy! I was calling Leroy, my dear.
3: Anything I can do?
1: Yes. Tell me what on earth to do about Leroy.
3: What do you mean?
1: I just got his report card.
3: How did he come out?
1: 4F. Look at that darn thing. I don't know, Marjorie. He won't study. He gets into trouble. Maybe I ought to send him away to military school.
3: Oh, no.
1: Well, he needs somebody to make him toe the line.
3: You know what I think he needs, Uncle Mort?
1: What?
3: I think he needs you.
1: What do you mean?
3: Well, I think he needs the understanding and companionship of an older person whom he respects.
1: That's not me.
3: Of course it is.
1: He has a funny way of showing it, then. Every time I say anything serious to him, all I get is, "Are you kidding?"
3: Oh, well, you know he doesn't mean anything by that. He just has a chip on his shoulder because he always feels he's in the doghouse.
1: Well, he usually is.
3: I know, but see, when you were Leroy's age, didn't you ever bring home a bad report card?
1: Oh, brother. You're right, my dear. I guess I haven't been fair to the boy. I was thinking just the other day, I ought to try and spend more time with him and pal around with him more.
3: I think it'd be wonderful for him if you did.
1: I'll tell you what I'm going to do. I'm going to start in right now, and I'm going to devote the whole weekend to him. I'll make a pal out of Leroy if it kills me.

0: come here.
1: Maude, don't forget.
2: Well, we've called him all over the neighborhood. He's hiding. That's what he's doing. Wait till I catch that kid.
1: You were going to make a pal out of him now, remember?
2: I can't make a pal out of him until I get a hold of him, can I?
0: Leroy?
3: Looking for me, Uncle?
2: Come in here and sit down, young man. I'd like to have a talk with you.
1: Uncle Maude?
2: Come in and sit down, will you, Leroy? I'd like to have a talk with you.
1: Uncle Maude would like to have a talk.
2: Yes, sit down, my boy.
3: It's not my fault, Uncle. The teacher doesn't like me. I don't know why. She's just got it in for me. I didn't do anything.
2: Wait a minute. Let's not forget about that report card, shall we, Leroy?
3: Huh?
2: I mean, after all, a lot of us get bad report cards. Let's just let bygones be bygones.
3: Are you kidding?
2: Leroy!
3: What?
2: Well, he started it. Let's not use that expression anymore, shall we, Leroy? Let's find another one.
3: Okay,
2: Uncle. Leroy, I've been thinking. You know, you and I ought to get to know each other better. I mean, break down and be pals. What do you say?
3: Okay, by me, huh?
2: Yes. I wonder if we couldn't find a better word than okay, too, huh? Shall we try?
3: Okay.
2: Let it go. Yes, I think we ought to try to do more things together, you and I, Leroy. You know, go off by ourselves and get away from some of these women around here.
1: Oh, all right, I'll leave, Uncle Boy.
2: Yes. Come here a minute, my boy. Sit down here beside me.
3: I'll sit over here.
2: All right, anywhere. You know, Leroy, I'd like you to think of me as a human being.
3: Well, I try to, Unc.
2: Yes, I think the first time I ever realized my father was human was one time when he took me duck shooting. That's why I thought you and I ought to go on some sort of a little expedition.
3: You mean we're going duck shooting, Unc?
2: Well, no, but I thought we might go to the Museum of the Historical Society.
3: Oh.
2: Have you ever been there?
3: No. Have you?
2: Well, they tell me it's very interesting. Lots of, well, you know, historical stuff. What do you say?
3: Couldn't we go duck shooting?
2: Would you rather go duck shooting than go to the museum?
3: Are you kidding? Oh, sorry, Uncle.
2: Yeah, well, that's all right. As a matter of fact, Floyd down at the barbershop was telling me he goes duck shooting out at Skinner's Pond.
3: I'll bet there's a million ducks there.
2: Yeah, Floyd's got a blind there. He might even lend me his dog. He has a very fine bird dog.
3: Can we go tomorrow, Uncle?
2: Well, it would mean getting up awfully early, Leroy. 4 o'clock in the morning.
3: I don't care. I'll get up at 2.
2: You get up at 2 and you're going to go alone.
3: Okay, 4 o'clock. How about it? Can we go?
2: If you'd like to. And if Floyd lends us his dog.
3: Gee, Unc, you're swell.
2: Yes. I've decided this is going to be your weekend, Leroy. Anything you want to do, we'll do.
3: Oh, boy, you're super, Unc. I tell you what, we'll go duck shooting in the morning.
2: Yes?
3: When we get back, we'll play touch football with the gang. After that, we'll go out to the zoo. And there's a carnival only about 2 blocks from there. I don't know. Maybe we'll go to the movies. And in the evening, we'll go to the basketball game.
2: Ooh.
3: And if there's any time left, we might even go to your museum.
2: Are you kidding?
3: Hey, Unc.
2: Yes, what is it now, Leroy?
3: Why do they call this thing we're sitting in a blind?
2: Because only a blind fool would get up at 4 o'clock in the morning to sit in one. Hold the dog, Leroy.
3: Down, Senator. Sit down, boy.
2: Stop licking my face, Senator. Leroy, hold on to him. You're the custodian of the dog, you know.
3: Okay, Unc. When do I get to shoot?
2: Shoot? Later.
3: Quiet, Senator. Quiet. You'll scare the ducks.
2: What ducks?
3: Coming.
2: Yeah, any of them come over, remember what I told you.
3: Well, they ought to be here any minute. We've been waiting for 2 hours.
2: 2 hours is nothing in the life of a duck, young man. They don't come over on schedule, you know.
3: They usually come over about dawn. It's so cloudy, I don't know how we're going to know when dawn is here.
2: Oh, easy. You just wet a finger and hold it up.
3: Uncle Mort, you couldn't pass the test for a Cub Scout.
2: Yeah. Joke, Leroy, joke.
3: Oh, hey, you know what? It's beginning to rain.
2: You don't have to be so happy about it.
3: Ah, cheer up, Unc. It's wonderful weather for ducks.
2: Yes. Oh, my hands are cold, my ears are cold, my feet are wet, and so is my cigar. Yeah, that's duck shooting. Pass me that thermos of cocoa, will you?
3: Sorry, Unc, we've drunk it all.
2: Oh. Well, I guess there's nothing to do then but sit here and wait for death.
3: Look, Unc.
2: Where?
3: Look at Senator. He's sniffing the air.
2: Just trying to find out which way the wind blows. That's a senator for you.
3: No, look.
2: Yeah?
3: He's stiffening up. I think he smells something.
2: Yeah, he's pointing. Leroy, that's a very fine dog.
3: Wonder what he sees.
2: Oh, he can sense him long before he sees him. Now get ready and watch the way I do this.
3: When do I get to shoot, Unc?
2: Later. Remember, you always get them on the rise and always shoot a little ahead of them.
3: So they run into the bullets?
2: That's the idea.
3: How do you train them to do that?
2: Quiet, Leroy, quiet. Ready. There. Here's duck.
3: Where? I don't see it.
2: No, I mean duck down so I can aim.
3: Oh, what are you aiming at?
2: Off there. It looks just like a speck now, but it's coming this way. Isn't it, Senator? Yeah.
3: That's a P-38.
2: You. Oh, I'm certainly glad you told me.
3: Boy, if you'd taken a shot at him, he'd come right down here and... me.
2: I just did that to show you, my boy. You can't be too careful in handling a gun. Well, we might as well relax again, I guess.
3: Come on, Senator, relax, boy. Funny, he's still pointing.
2: Probably frozen stiff.
3: No, I think he's pointing at the decoys.
2: Huh?
3: Hey, Unc, could I take a shot at one of them?
2: At the decoys? You may not.
3: Well, how about if we put a tin can on a stump then?
2: We came out here to shoot ducks, and we'll shoot ducks or nothing. Oh, look out. Here comes the ducks, Leroy.
3: Hey, it's my turn.
2: Let go.
3: Don't shoot the dog.
2: Oh, I got one. I got one. Look at him drop, Leroy.
3: That's no fair. You said it was my turn.
2: You know, it's funny. You'll sit out in the duck blind for hours, and you're cold and wet, and you wish you hadn't come. And you get one duck, and everything's changed. Oh, it's the most wonderful feeling in the world.
3: Yeah, but how are we going to get the duck, Unc? He's dropped in the swamp.
2: Don't you worry about that. You just watch Senator there. He'll find it. Yes, sir. There's not a prettier sight in the world than a well-trained retriever in action. You'll see, my boy. He'll pick that duck up in his mouth and bring it back here without harming a feather.
3: I think he's found it, Unc. Yep, he's got it.
2: Good boy, Senator. Good boy. Now watch him bring it back. Hey!
3: He's sitting down!
2: Hey!
3: He's eating it!
2: Come back here, you! Oh! Bring back that duck!
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0: Now let's get back to the great Gildersleeve. After a long, hard day in the duck blind, he comes trudging home with wet feet, a sore shoulder, and the mangled remains of a duck, to find that it's only 9 o'clock in the morning.
1: Well, hello, Water Commissioner. I see you've been in the water.
2: Oh, you here, Judge?
1: Glad to see you up so bright and early, Commissioner.
2: Yeah, funny how you always get in here in time for breakfast. This time we fooled you. I had mine at 4 o'clock.
1: So I heard. Marjorie told me I had a little bite with her.
2: So?
1: I think it's a fine thing you're doing for Leroy, Gildy, devoting your whole weekend to him. You're going to get a lot of satisfaction out of it.
2: Am I?
1: You bet you are. What wouldn't I give for a boy I could make a pal of?
2: I'll lend you Leroy. Do you know what he's got planned for this weekend?
1: What?
2: 5 hours in a duck blind was just a warm-up. Right now, I'm supposed to play touch football. This afternoon, there's the zoo and the carnival.
1: Sounds like fun.
2: Fun? Why, there's 10 miles of walking at the zoo and another 5 miles at the carnival, besides getting sick on the loop-the-loop. Then tonight, a basketball game, and somewhere we squeeze in a double feature. What am I going to do, Judge?
1: Well, you'll just have to go through with it, I guess, Gildy. You can't let the boy down.
2: No, but I can get sick.
1: Oh, it's nothing the matter with you, Gildy.
2: No, but there's going to be.
3: Come on.
2: What is it, my dear? Don't say anything about it, Judge.
3: Leroy's looking for you.
2: Leroy? Oh, yes, I know, I know.
3: Hey, in here, Leroy. Where are you? I thought we were going to play football.
2: Now, Leroy, it's raining.
3: A little drizzle. They never call a game off for that.
1: Sure, what's a little drizzle?
2: You keep out of this, Judge. Perhaps you'd like to go out and play with the boys.
1: I'd be delighted to, if it weren't for my gout.
2: Well, so would I, if it weren't for the cold I think I'm catching.
3: Oh, you promise.
4: Now, Leroy, you can't ask Uncle Mort to go outdoors if he's catching a cold.
2: You're absolutely right.
5: That's you.
1: Better try that one again, Gildy. That wasn't so good.
2: Okay, you go mind your own business.
1: I was just going, Gildy. I was on my way. Take good care of yourself, old man. Marjorie, I'd make him go to bed if I were you.
4: I was thinking of that.
2: Not a bad idea. I may do it.
1: Best thing in the world for a cold. Bed, a hot mustard plaster, and a good stiff dose of castor oil.
2: You.
1: With that thought, I'll leave you. Goodbye.
4: Goodbye, Judge.
1: May drop in a little later to see how your patient's getting on.
2: See that you don't, you old goat.
4: Come on, Uncle Mort. Upstairs.
2: Yes. I hope you won't mind, Leroy, if I do go upstairs and lie down for a little while. There's been a lot of this going on around here. Besides, now that I'm water commissioner, my health is a matter of public concern. I owe it to the town, I owe it to you, and take care of myself. You understand?
3: Sure, we understand.
4: Now go ahead, Uncle Mort. You get right into bed, and I'll come up in a minute and see that you're comfortable.
2: All right, my dear. If you think I ought to, I may see you later, Leroy.
3: Yeah, take it easy, Unc. What does he think he's fooling?
6: There, you comfortable now, Mr. Gildersleeve?
2: As comfortable as I can hope to be, I guess, Bertie.
4: Now, you've got your book, you've got your magazine, you've got the radio beside your bed. Is there anything else you can think of?
2: No, my dear, thank you. Don't bother about me. I'll be all right, I hope.
6: I'll leave this little bell on the table so you can ring it if you want anything.
2: Oh, cute, isn't it? Thank you, Brady. You go ahead. I'll make out here somehow.
4: Try to get a little sleep now, Uncle Mort.
6: Yes, you do that, Miss Gilfrey.
2: I will if I can. Oh,
7: Yes, Uncle Mort?
2: What was it now? Oh, yes. I wonder if you'd get me a glass of water.
7: Oh, right away.
2: Yes. Yeah. You want to drink plenty of water for a cold. If the water commissioner doesn't drink it, who will? Bertie!
7: Bertie, will you see what he wants now?
6: Yes, sir. Did you ring?
2: I was thinking, Bertie. I guess I oughtn't eat anything too heavy for lunch.
6: Goodness, Mr. Gildersleeve, it ain't time for lunch yet.
2: I know, but how long will it be?
6: Well, it's only a little after 10 now.
2: Oh. Well, maybe just a little glass of that V8 vegetable juice, huh? And some crackers. And some cheese.
6: I don't know if you ought to eat all them things, Mr. Gildersleeve, if you're sick.
2: Be quiet. Here comes Marjorie.
4: Here's your water, Uncle Mort.
2: You're too good to me, my dear. You shouldn't be doing all these things for me, really. I wonder if you'd bring me a box of Kleenex and put it beside my pillow.
4: Yes, Uncle Mort.
2: And ask Leroy if he'll bring me some cigars. Optimos. But don't make a special trip for it.
4: Yes, Uncle Mort.
2: Bertie, you know what I think would be good for my cold?
6: What's that?
2: You remember those little butterscotch pecan tarts you used to make?
7: There'll be none of that, Uncle Mort.
2: Oh.
7: Bertie, you come out of there.
6: Yes, ma'am. Doggone, ain't nobody can enjoy being sick like a man. They want more service.
2: Service? Here I am flat on my back, and that's the kind of sympathy I get.
5: Hello, Marjorie, honey. Oh. I hope you don't mind me just walking right in like this.
8: Oh, not at all, Mrs. Benson.
2: It's her.
5: I won't stay but a minute. Judge Hooker told me about your uncle's illness, and I just had to run right over.
8: Well, that was nice of you. I don't think it's anything very serious.
2: Oh, it isn't, huh?
5: Well, I'll just peek in for a second if you think it's all right.
8: Well, please do. I know he'd love to see
2: you. Oh, I wish I had a comb.
5: Throckmorton, you poor boy.
2: Oh, hello, Leela.
5: Did you get a nasty bug?
2: No, it's nothing, really. I feel better already, now that you're here.
5: Oh, you. I wanted to bring you over some calf's foot jelly.
2: Oh, fine. I'll eat it with my lunch.
5: But I didn't have the faintest idea how to make it.
2: Oh, well, it was sweet of you anyway.
5: So I brought you a box of Zuzus. It was the only thing I could find in the house.
2: Oh, thank you, Zuzus. Now, just put it under my pillow where I can get at it.
5: Oh, I think it's just terrible you getting sick like this. I can't tell you how disappointed I am. I was hoping for you to take me to the Halloween party at the country club.
2: Oh, party?
5: Oh, it sounds wonderful. I just love bobbing for apples, don't you?
2: Yes, I'm crazy about it.
5: And I suppose they'll play post office and silly games like that.
2: I can think of worse games than post office.
5: If you only hadn't gone and gotten sick. Oh, well, I dare say I can get somebody else. Huh? Judge Hooker or somebody.
2: Leela?
5: Yes?
2: What time is that party?
5: 8:00. Oh, but goodness, what difference does it make now?
2: I think I can make it.
5: Oh, I wouldn't dream of letting...
2: No, I'm feeling a lot better already. It was those Zuzus. I think by 7:30 tonight I'll be all right.
5: Oh, but Throckmorton...
2: I'll be there at 8.
8: I can only find one cigar.
2: Oh, thank you, my boy.
5: Well, Throckmorton, I mustn't tire you. I do hope you'll get well soon.
2: And I will. Don't worry.
8: Goodbye, now.
2: Say goodbye, Mrs. Ransom.
8: Bye.
2: I'll be seeing you.
8: How you feeling, Unc?
2: Oh, a little better, I think, Leroy, but none too vigorous.
8: Well, maybe when you've had some lunch, you'll feel more like going to the zoo.
2: I wouldn't count on that. You have to watch these things, you know, possible complications.
8: Oh. Father Uncle Mort now, Leroy.
2: Marjorie, what have you got in that glass?
4: Just orange juice.
2: Yeah, you can't fool me.
9: Oh, Uncle Mort, don't be a baby.
2: How do I know it isn't castor oil?
9: Because we haven't any.
2: Oh.
9: I had to send out for some. Besides, I'm not going to give it to you till the doctor gets here.
2: Doctor? What do I want with the doctor?
4: Oh, just to be on the safe side. Possible complications, you know.
2: Huh?
4: I think you ought to have your chest examined.
2: I think I ought to have my head examined.
8: Right in here. I brought you a visitor, Uncle Mort.
2: Oh, hello, Peavy.
10: Hello, Mr. Gildersleeve.
8: I thought Mr. Peavy might cheer you up.
10: Yeah, I'll try. Well, you're looking a little peaked, Mr. Gildersleeve.
2: Nothing much the matter with me, Peavy. What's that you got there?
10: Castor oil.
2: You mean all that is castor oil?
10: I brought you several varieties so you could pick the one you like.
2: Peavy, all castor oil is the same and you know it.
10: Well, no, I wouldn't say that. There's the regular and the tasteless, and there's this new number. It's got raspberry flavor. Very nice.
2: Peavy, are you trying to tell me that you have some castor oil that tastes like raspberries?
10: Well, I don't think it would fool anybody.
2: I guess not. Well, what about the tasteless variety? Is it really tasteless?
10: Well, not entirely. Tasteless castor oil is kind of a trade expression, like easy payment plan.
2: Easy
10: payment.
8: Well,
2: boy,
8: this is Dr. Pettibone to see you.
2: Yeah.
11: Yes, the invalid in here. Hello, Gildersleeve.
2: Hello, Doctor.
11: Afternoon, Peavy. Nice weather.
10: Yes, it is, Doctor. Of course, it rained a little this morning. But in general, the weather has been very good. But then, of course, that's bad for business.
11: Well, if you look at it that way...
10: It's really been quite discouraging, but I look for a change in the near future. Mrs. Peavy's knee twitched this morning, and that generally means a spell of real pneumonia weather. Goodbye, Mr. Gildersleeve.
2: Goodbye, Peavy.
11: Well, Gildersleeve, I see you finally got what's coming to you.
2: What are you talking about?
11: Yes, sir, I've been telling you what would happen if you didn't cut down on your smoking and your eating. Man your age can't act like a 12-year-old, you know.
2: How do you know I'm sick? You haven't even taken my temperature.
11: I took it 2 years ago. If you'd taken my advice at the time, you'd be a well man today.
2: I am a well man. Here, feel my pulse.
11: I know your pulse like a book. I hope you're going to take this collapse as a warning, Gildersleeve.
2: Collapse? Doctor, aren't you even going to look at my tongue?
11: Don't need to. Now, you listen to me. How many cigars you been smoking?
2: I cut down, Doc.
11: How many?
2: I'm down to 12 a day now.
11: From now on, no more than 3.
2: I can't live on 3 cigars a day.
11: Oh, yes, you can, and with the diet I'm going to give you, you'll love it.
2: Diet?
11: Yes, sir. Breakfast, dry toast and tea, no cream or sugar.
2: I'll starve to death.
11: Lunch, hard-boiled egg and plain lettuce salad. No oil. Dinner, one lamb chop, no fat. One potato, no gravy. After a week of that...
2: No Gildersleeve.
11: Nonsense. You'll like it. Well, I'll call you in a day or so. And incidentally, it wouldn't do you any harm to get some rest. I'm going to ask your niece to keep you in bed for a couple of days.
2: Oh, no!
11: Oh, yes. As my father used to say to his patients, take care of your body, my man. You'll never get another one.
2: Oh, brother, how did I get into this? How am I going to get out of it?

0: forgot to hurry. It's almost 8.
1: Yeah, you had better hurry, my dear.
0: You sure you don't mind being alone?
1: Alone? Not at all, my dear. Solitude can be very enjoyable at times. Are you sure Leroy is gone?
0: Yes, he went to the basketball game.
1: Bertie, too?
0: Yes, she's out for the evening.
1: Then run along, my dear, and have a good time.
0: Good night, Uncle Morton.
1: Good night. Holy smokes, I got about 3 minutes to get dressed and get over to the Widow Ransom's. Where are my pants? Ooh, I can't find my pants. Oh, here they are. I thought it was a coat. Oh, what's that? Marjorie coming back? Ooh, get into bed quick, fatso. Is that you, my dear?
2: No, it's me, Uncle.
1: Leroy, what happened? Did you forget something?
2: No, I didn't forget anything.
1: What are you doing back here?
2: Well, you remember what we talked about last night, Unc?
1: About what?
2: About you and me being pals.
1: Oh, yes, of course I do.
2: Well, I just wouldn't feel right about going off and leaving you here all alone when you're sick, Unc.
1: You shouldn't feel that way, Leroy.
2: Well, I do. After all, you didn't get to go to the zoo or anything. So I decided I'd stay here and keep you company.
1: That's very touching, my boy, and I appreciate it. I really do. But I wish you'd forget about me and go to that basketball game.
2: Oh, I can see a basketball game anytime. I heard a joke today, Hunk. Would you like to hear a joke? Maybe to cheer you up.
1: Well,
2: what's black and white and red all over? Give up?
1: Very good.
2: I haven't heard the answer yet. A newspaper.
1: Oh, that's even better. Leroy, will you go to that basketball game?
2: You like that? Here's another. What is it that'll go up the chimney down or down the chimney up but won't go up the chimney up?
1: Leroy, I'm in no mood to sit here and listen to corny riddles.
2: Well, now you're beginning to sound more like yourself, Unc. You must be getting better.
1: Yes.
2: I was beginning to worry about you there.
1: Young man, you might as well know there's nothing whatever the matter with me whatever.
2: I know that.
1: What? I'm getting up right now, and I'm not going to any basketball game.
2: I know that, too.
1: Huh?
2: I know where you're going, and I know who you're going with.
1: Oh, you do, eh? Then what are you doing here?
2: Well, Unc, how about a little advance?
1: Yes. Leroy, this is blackmail. But I'm glad to pay it. At least now we understand each other.

0: What?
1: Shh. Are you awake, Leroy?
2: Yeah. How'd you make out, Uncle?
1: Oh, I had a very enjoyable evening, thank you. There's one thing I'd like to know.
2: What's that?
1: There was a car parked in front of Mrs. Ransom's house when I got there.
2: I know, Judge Hooker's.
1: Yes. Was it you, by any chance, who let the air out of the judge's tires?
2: Well, Halloween, you know.
1: Leroy, that was not a nice thing to do. I only hope I can do as much for you sometime. Good night. Good night, everybody.
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6: I'm the Comic Weekly Man, the jolly Comic Weekly Man, and I'm here to read the funnies to you happy boys and honeys. 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Hello, hello, hello.
7: Hello.
6: Little Miss Honey, did you have a wonderful Christmas?
7: Oh, yes. It was the most wonderful Christmas I ever had. I got a new doll, and I got a doll's house, and I got 6 dresses for the doll, and 3 dresses for myself, and 6 pairs of shoes for the doll, and 3 pairs of shoes for myself, and a hat for myself, and a hat for the doll, and a machine gun.
6: For yourself or for the doll?
7: For me, of course.
6: Oh, excuse me. And did you make good resolutions for the new year?
7: You mean like trying to be good and kind and honest and loyal like Prince Valiant?
6: Yes.
7: Yes, I did.
6: Well, that'll make a very happy new year for me. And just for that, I'll read you Puck the Comic Weekly. But before I do, let's listen to this nice man. Now, here we go with Puck the Comic Weekly.
7: And please, could we go over to Flash Gordon right away? Because Flash and Dale are on a strange planet with a very beautiful queen. Her name is Suni.
6: And as the three of them were riding to the palace with Goro, captain of the Queen's Guard, they were attacked by a huge monster.
7: And the wizard won't let them have guns or anything made of metal, so they have no weapons to defend themselves. And I'm anxious to find out whether Flash or Dale gets hurt.
6: Well, let's turn over to page 2. And here we go with Flash Gordon.
7: Magic words for the music, please.
6: Very well, my lady. Riga riga doon doon, saskamatash. Let's have music for Heroic Flash. As the huge dragon sweeps Captain Goro and his mount to the ground, Flash snatches up Goro's broken lance and tries to distract the monster from Goro. As the monster turns to Flash, Goro escapes last picture top row, seizing a sudden chance. Flash darts in close and catches the dragon at its only vulnerable point, the monster's evil eye and tiny brain, and the monster slowly sinks to the ground, dying. First picture bottom row, Captain Goro says gratefully,
8: "Thank you for saving my queen's life and my own."
6: Flash warns,
8: "We're not saved yet. Those birds don't look friendly."
6: They see coming toward them a flock of huge three-headed birds, birds big enough to kill a man. Queen Suni looks at them in horror. She tells Flash they're Hydra vultures and says they'd better take cover in the dragon's cave. But Goro protests.
8: No, no. It's against the wizard's metal laws. We can't go underground, even into a cave.
6: Flash orders last picture. Your duty is to your queen, not the wizards, you idiot. Get into the cave. It's the only place where we have a fighting chance against these birds. As Dale, Sunny, and Goro run for the inside of the cave, Flash beats off the first of the three-headed vultures who tries to kill him.
7: Oh, isn't that dreadful? As soon as he gets through fighting one horrible creature, why, 20 more try to kill him.
6: Yes.
7: Dale and the others will be safe, all right, but what's going to happen to Flash? He's all alone fighting the vulture.
6: Well, next week we'll find out whether they're all safe.
7: All right. Now can we go across the page to Dick's adventures? Because Dick is dreaming he's in the early days of America when George Washington lived.
6: And there's trouble between the English and the Americans. And the Declaration of Independence has just been written.
7: And that's when the Americans told the British that they were going to be free and they were going to rule themselves.
6: That's right. And Dick is now on his way with the Declaration of Independence to George Washington. And here we go to find out what happens next with Dick's adventures. Say the magic words with me.
0: Riggity-pack-a-zack-a-zick.
6: Let's have music for Adventurous Dick. It's a rainy summer day in 1776. Dick finds himself on a tired horse jogging down a muddy, troop-clogged street called Broadway. At length, he sees what he's been looking for. Washington's headquarters in New York. Dick dismounts and goes into the building. In his hand, Dick has the first copy of the Declaration of Independence, just accepted by the Continental Congress in Philadelphia. As yet, no one in New York has seen it. Last picture, top row, Dick gives it to Washington, who instantly orders it read to all his officers and men. First picture, next row, the Declaration of Independence is read to Washington's army. It's a solemn moment. Dick studies the faces of the first American soldiers, farmer boys, frontiersmen, merchants, clerks, artisans. Many of them have never held a rifle. And it's read to the officers. Washington is a Virginia planter. General Israel Putnam is an innkeeper. General Knox, a bookseller. And General Nathaniel Greene, a blacksmith. Dick glows with admiration for their fantastic courage in daring to defy the staggering power of England. Meanwhile, last picture of the row, from reports of trappers and Indians friendly to the American cause, it's known to Washington that a vast force of British regulars and Hessian mercenaries is being massed in Halifax, Nova Scotia, under General Howe for the attack on New York. And we see the ships of the British and the soldiers preparing for the attack. Hourly, the enemy is expected. Dick on watch duty, first picture bottom row on Long Island, sights a long line of sails far out at sea, and he cries out, "The British transports! You can see them coming!" As Dick and Washington's officers watch, the British ships, loaded with soldiers, come closer and closer. With no navy to oppose them, the ships stream arrogantly into New York Bay, and Dick wonders what General Washington's little army can do now.
7: Because if there are no Americans there to stop them, the soldiers can come right up on the shore and fight the Americans.
6: Yes, it's a dangerous moment.
7: What's going to happen?
6: Well, that's something I don't want to spoil by telling you now. Next week, we'll find out.
7: Oh, I can hardly wait.
6: Well, let's make the waiting easier by reading Rusty Riley right now.
7: Oh, yes, because a very strange thing has happened. Do you remember Rusty heard one of the smugglers talking about black light?
6: Yes, last week we found out that a black light is something that's invisible, except when it shines in a certain chemical. Then the chemical will light up like an electric sign.
7: And Rusty had painted a name on his boat with some paint that he found in Squire Boggs' boathouse.
6: And then he said he needed a light. And Patty found something that looked like a lantern. When they turned it on, they found it was black light.
7: And the letters painted on that boat all lit up. So now let's find out more about that.
6: Very well. Here we go with Rusty Riley. Gallop and run till the road is dusty. Give us music for his horse and Rusty. and Rusty stare at the letters that shine brightly on the boat. Rusty exclaims,
0: according to that article in the magazine, that means the paint I use for the name has that special chemical in it. There's something queer about this. Those men on that boat talking about black light and then finding one of these gadgets in our boathouse. So immediately they go in to tell Tex.
6: Meanwhile, at the barn, Mr. Kilgore, the treasury agent, is talking to Tex, too. Just as Kilgore's about to leave, Rusty comes in, last picture top row. He says,
0: gee willikins, Tex, we found one of those black light gadgets and the special paint they use with it in our boathouse.
6: Tex exclaims,
9: suffering horned toads. You mean it?
6: Rusty goes on, first picture, bottom row.
0: I wouldn't have known what it was if you hadn't given me that magazine article. We painted a name on the skiff, and when you aim that gadget at it, it shines real bright.
6: Mr. Kilgore listens intently and says, wait a minute, Rusty. Take it slow. This is something I want to know all about. A little later, after hearing Rusty's story, Tex finally says,
9: hey, it's getting real late. Time for you youngsters to turn in. Scram now.
6: Rusty replies,
0: well, I'll go in a couple of minutes, Tex, but I got to go back to the boathouse. I left my knife and my flashlight.
6: As Patty goes to the house, Rusty heads toward the boathouse. As he nears it, he stops, listens, and then says,
0: gee willikins, I believe I heard voices down there.
6: In last picture, we see Captain Clune beside a boat in front of the boathouse. He seems to be waiting for something. And then he calls,
10: hurry up, Boggs. Get that black light projector. I got the boat ready.
6: From inside the boathouse, Squire Boggs, at whose place Rusty and the rest are staying, calls back.
10: I'm trying to find it, Clune, but somebody must have moved it. It's not where I left it.
7: Oh, we were right. That Squire Squire Boggs, he's just as bad as the smugglers.
6: I believe so. He wouldn't be fiddling around with a black light like the smugglers did if he weren't.
7: Oh, I hope they don't see Rusty there, though, and catch him.
6: I hope not, too. Hey, this is really becoming something, isn't it?
7: Yes, it is.
6: Well, now I think it's time for...
7: Donald Duck.
6: Very well, if you're so anxious. Let's turn over the page. And there on page 5 is Donald Duck. Say the magic words with me. Squeejum, squeejum, squirrely chicka-chack. Let's have music to fit a quack, quack. Well, Donald comes out on the porch with an angry look on his face. He yells to one of his nephews.
11: Louie, hey, just a minute. Come in, you young man.
6: And he leads Louie into the boy's room, which is a mess, toys scattered all around. And he says,
11: pick up your toys. This place is a shambles.
6: Louie takes one look at the floor and says,
11: well, they must be Hueys and Deweys. Me, I'm neat.
6: And he trots out to play. Last picture, top row, Donald sticks his head out of the window and yells,
11: Huey, come in here.
6: First picture, bottom row, Donald has Huey in the boy's room. He points to all the trash on the floor and says,
11: Huey, get busy. Put your toys away. This room's a disgrace.
6: Huey replies,
11: hey, you got the wrong guy. I always keep my stuff tidy. Louie and Dewey are the guys you want.
6: And he trots back to play. Next picture, Donald sticks his head out the back door and yells,
11: Dewey, come on.
6: Next picture, he's showing Dewey the room covered with messy toys. And Dewey smiles cheerfully and says,
11: yuck, yunk, it must be Huey's and Louie's. I'm awful neat.
6: And trots out to play. Donald gets so angry he begins to steam. He gets hotter and hotter. And he's so angry he's about to bust. And then... And a little later, last picture, Donald is in the house reading his newspaper, while his three nephews, last picture, stand at the window looking as though their hearts will break as they stare unhappily at all their toys, which are out in the backyard in the ash can. Well, what do you think of that?
7: Well, I think it was very mean of Donald to throw all those beautiful toys away.
6: Well, I'm sure that Donald wouldn't have thrown the toys away if the boys loved their toys enough to pick them up and take care of them.
7: Yes, but...
6: Not a single one of the boys was willing to pick those toys up.
7: Yes, I know, but...
6: Yes, but what?
7: I guess you're right. The boys should have picked up their toys.
6: Yes, and if they promise Donald they'll take care of them again, maybe Donald will let them bring the toys back before the junkman hauls them away. And now, here's something special.
7: Oh, tell me quick.
6: Well, I've got a wonderful big surprise for you.
7: A surprise? Oh, I love surprises. I just love surprises. What is it?
6: Well, if you'll just hang on to yourself for just a moment, you'll know what it is. But first, here's that man again with something interesting to say. Now, here we go again with Puck the Comic Weekly. But wait, before I read any more, I have a surprise for everyone.
7: Oh, goody, goody. I love surprises. Tell me what it is.
6: Well, starting next week, the next issue of Puck the Comic Weekly is going to have a new comic star.
7: Oh, that's wonderful. Tell me quick, who's it going to be?
6: A favorite of yours, little Miss Honey, and a favorite of all you boys and girls.
12: Hello, Mr. Comic Weekly man. Hi, Miss Honey.
6: Well, here he is in person. Hopalong Cassidy. Hoppy, it's nice to have you with us. I was just telling Miss Honey that we'll be able to follow your new adventures in Puck the Comic Weekly soon. How about giving us a preview?
12: Yeah, that's right. I'm proud to have Hopalong join the many great stars in Puck, and I hope my friends will enjoy our adventures. My pals California and Lucky, of course, my great horse Topper, will be with me. We tangle with some pretty tough characters. Right now, we're trying to bring to justice a bunch of scoundrels led by, of all things, a beautiful girl named Calico. Quite a story, and I think you'll like it.
6: I'm sure we will.
7: And I know we will. Tell me, Mr. Cassidy, are children of other countries fans of yours, too?
12: Yeah, a great deal of mail comes to me from my little friends in countries all over the world. I receive many nice letters from Australia, England, Ireland, Africa, Japan, South America, and, well, just about everywhere. I'm proud of these faraway friends, and I hope that sometime soon I might visit their lands and meet them personally.
6: Yes, I'm sure that would be as big a thrill for them as for the children here in America. Say, you certainly deserve a lot of credit, Hoppy, for the time you spend making personal appearances to make all these children so happy. I imagine all the traveling's a pretty tiring job.
12: Well, we do travel around a lot and keep pretty busy, but it's certainly not tiring. As a matter of fact, the more I do, the better I feel. You see, just about everything I do is connected with kids. They're so full of pep and enthusiasm, I can't help but feel the same way. Since I have so much fun doing it, it never seems like work at all.
6: Yes, I know just what you mean. Well, Hoppy, you can certainly expect Miss Honey here next Sunday when we start your adventures in Puck the Comic Weekly.
7: Oh, yes. I can hardly wait.
12: Well, that's just fine, and I hope that goes for all you boys and girls who are listening, because I've got some exciting adventures coming up, and I wouldn't want you to miss any of them.
6: And especially next week.
12: Well, I hope no one misses next week. I know I'll be here when you read my adventures for the first time. Say, I gotta be leaving now, Mr. Comic Weekly Man and Miss Honey. But I'll be back in person next week. So long till then.
6: So long, Hoppy.
7: So long.
6: See you next week.
7: Gee, Hopalong Cassidy in person. And he'll be back next week.
6: Well, this is certainly quite an event. Say, do you think you can recover from all this excitement? You know, we still have some funnies to read. Now would you like to see what Roy Rogers is doing?
7: Oh, yes, please. Because last week, Roy jumped in the river to save a boy who was caught in the wild water.
6: And up on top of the bluff above the river, an old pioneer character wearing a fur cap was shooting at Roy.
7: And just at the moment when it looked like the old man was going to shoot Roy and the boy dead, another man rode up and stopped him from shooting, and I would like to find out who this man is.
6: Very well. Turn to the last page of the first section of Puck the Comic Weekly. And here we go with Roy Rogers, King of the Cowboys. Hi-yip-hi-yo. Now here we go with Roy and Trigger. Hi-yip-hi-yo. A mysterious stranger who stopped the old man from shooting exclaims,
13: "What's the idea of shooting at my son, Furhead?"
6: Furhead replies,
14: "Knuckles Hardy. Oh, honest, Mr. Hardy, I didn't know he was here, boy."
13: "Well, you know it now. That's his pony, Clover, there."
14: "Yeah, but the lad was snooping around the old fort, and I was only looking out for your interests."
6: Last picture, top row, Hardy looks in the river.
0: He sees that Roy is saving his son, and he exclaims,
13: "Well, the young scamp's safe out of the river, and a good thing for you that he is, Purrhead."
0: First picture next row, Roy helps the boy out of the river, saying, "Hey, come on, sonny. I got a score to settle with that hombre who's been shooting at us from above." The boy replies, "And I want to get even with him, too. He chased me out of Fort Havoc." Roy and the boy see that Purrhead and the man who had stopped the shooting have disappeared. So they start.

0: He chased me out of Fort Havoc.
1: Roy and the boy see that Furhead and the man who had stopped the shooting have disappeared. So they start back to where they left their horses. Roy asks, "Where do you live, sonny?" The boy replies,
0: "At the Box H. My dad owns the biggest spread in these parts."
1: As they come up on the top of the plateau, last picture of the row, Roy exclaims, "Hey, he's gone. Well, I aim to find out what's going on at old Fort Havoc that invites bullets for trespassing." The boy says,
0: "Well, you're not going without me."
1: Meanwhile, first picture bottom row, Hardy and Furhead are riding at a dead gallop. Hardy says,
2: "Move along, Furhead. I want to find out when Nitro Kane will be ready to do the job I hired him for."
1: Furhead replies,
3: "Well, he ain't the hurrying kind. You can't be when you're handling explosives."
1: They gallop into the fort. Last picture, Hardy calls out,
2: "Nitro! Nitro Kane, where are you? What the..."
1: As the horses rear up at the explosion at their feet, a voice within the fort calls out,
4: "Greetings, Mr. Knuckles Hardy."
5: Oh, this is very strange. The man who saved Roy and the boy from being shot is the boy's father, isn't he?
1: Yes.
5: And yet, now he's with Furhead, the man who's doing the shooting, just as like as if he's a partner with him in something.
1: And I suspect that this partnership isn't a very good one.
5: And the man's son is with Roy Rogers, and Roy is going to investigate.
1: Yes, it looks like the boy and Roy will be against the boy's father.
5: Oh, this is really very unusual.
1: Mm-hmm. Next week, we'll find out more about it. But now...
5: Oh, now, of course, it's time for Dagwood and Blondie.
1: Of course it is. And, of course, here they are on the first page of the second section of Puck the Comic Weekly.
5: And, of course, you're going to read that now.
1: Of course. So here we go with Dagwood and Blondie. Ramafoo, ramafum, zim, zam, zombie. Conjure me music for Dagwood and Blondie. Dagwood's neighbor, Herb Woodley, has stopped in to ask Dagwood a favor. He tells Dagwood...
6: I've got a package come and collect, and I have to go out, Dagwood.
1: So Dagwood tells Herb to leave a note at his house to have the package delivered at the Bumsteads. Herb tells Dagwood he doesn't remember exactly how much he's supposed to pay for it. So Dagwood says,
7: "Well, just sign one of your checks and leave it with me."
1: So Herb signs the check, last picture top row, saying,
6: "Oh, yes, yeah, good idea. Here it is, Dagwood. Now you just fill in the proper amount when the delivery man arrives."
1: First picture next row, Herb walks off, saying,
6: "It's wonderful to have a friend so honest you can trust him with one of your signed checks."
1: But Dagwood puts the check beside the phone, then goes to take a nap. Last picture of the row, the doorbell rings. And Cookie, Dagwood's daughter, and a little neighbor girl answer the door. They find a beggar dressed in ragged clothes who asks,
8: Could you spare a poor old man a dime?
1: Cookie exclaims,
5: "But my daddy's taking a nap."
1: First picture next row, the neighbor girl picks up the check with Herb Woodley's signature on it and says, "Well, if you don't want to wake your daddy, why don't you just give the poor old man this check?" So Cookie replies,
5: "I'll write $1,000,000 on it, and that'll make him rich."
1: Now, this means that if Cookie writes $1,000,000 on it, that because Herb Woodley's signature is already on the check, the bank will think that Herb Woodley has written the check and wants the bank to give the hobo $1,000,000, which is very unusual. Next picture, the hobo's at the bank, where he hands the check to the bank clerk. The clerk looks at it and exclaims,
9: $1,000,000?
1: The hobo replies,
8: "Yep, and give it to me in $1 bills."
1: There's a... And the clerk has gone to the office of the president of the bank. The clerk and the president and all of them are jabbering wildly. As the president looks at the check, he exclaims,
10: $1,000,000!
1: And the clerk exclaims,
9: "And that's Herb Woodley's signature, all right."
1: And the vice president exclaims,
10: "Why, he's never had over $200 in his account!"
1: That means that Herb is in trouble for writing a check for $1,000,000 when he doesn't have more than $200 in the bank. First picture bottom row, the doorbell at the Bumstead house rings, awakening Dagwood. Dagwood exclaims,
7: "Oh, that's probably the delivery boy. But why is he ringing the doorbell so violently?"
1: So Dagwood opens the door. And five policemen grab Dagwood. And without asking him any questions,

0: take him down to jail. And last picture, Dagwood finds himself locked in jail with a hobo and Herb. Dagwood asks innocently,
1: "Why are we here, Herb?"
0: Herb just looks at Dagwood and growls like a dog.
2: Dagwood, he looks scared.
0: He certainly does. And no wonder, being jerked out of his house and being taken to jail without knowing why.
2: Won't he be angry with Cookie when he learns what she did?
0: Oh, I'm afraid she's going to be in trouble tonight. Yes. Well, now it's time for Prince Valiant.
2: Oh, that's really exciting, because Prince Valiant is staying at a castle, and the castle is being attacked. And last week you said that the most feared thing was happening, and I want to find out what it is.
0: Well, let's go over to the last page, and we'll find out right now with Prince Valiant in the days of King Arthur. Eckert Breckett, Gray Malkin and Quince, music romantic for a fair, fair prince. Black Robert, who's attacking the castle of Sir Refook, has put his men to work building a tower that will rise above the walls of the castle. From the tower, he expects to be able to shoot down the soldiers within the castle and thus win the battle. But in order to prevent this, Sir Ree builds the wall of the castle higher, so Black Robert can't shoot into the castle. But last picture top row, Sir Ree is telling Prince Valiant that Black Robert has unlimited material with which to build, while Sir Ree only has the supply within the castle. Then Prince Valiant remembers that the tower that Black Robert is building is without solid foundation, and he suggests that they dig a tunnel from within the castle, underneath the tower, and set the tower on fire. And so this work is done. For weeks, the work continues, until in the big picture in the middle of the page, we see that the tunnel runs directly underneath the corner of Black Robert's tower. Then this place is packed with wood and charcoal and set ablaze. First picture, bottom row, the smithy within the castle and the armory are stripped of their bellows, and the men force air into the tunnel like blacksmiths so that the fire will burn. All night they pump until the very ground under their feet glows with the great heat from the chamber. And then the supporting timbers burn through when the tower thunders down. Last picture, Black Robert stands very still as the labor of weeks crumbles to ruins. Then he turns to his task again, for this resolute man will never give up. Indeed it was. And now maybe it'll be safe within the castle until the messenger has a chance to bring back help.
2: Oh, I certainly hope so. We'll find out next week, won't we?
0: I hope so. Now, that's all the time I have. But before I go, here's that fellow with some more interesting information. Well, honey, and all your boys and girls, I gotta go now.
2: All right, Mr. Comic Vicky Man, but I'll be waiting for you next week.
0: Okay, that's a date. And remember that next week, Hopalong Cassidy will be here in person to help us start his adventures in Puck the Comic Weekly. Yes, sir, next week and every week thereafter, Hopalong Cassidy appears in Puck the Comic Weekly. Meet us all next week. Oh, I'm the Comic Weekly Man, the jolly Comic Weekly Man. I'll be back to read the funnies to you, happy boys and honeys. Don't forget, boys and girls, see you all next week. Your friend, the Comic Weekly Man.

0: medicine.
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Bank robbery.

0: A man walks into a bank, calls up a teller, and walks out a few minutes later with thousands of dollars. How was he finally caught? How was he traced? What is the clue to his identity? The answer seems easy. The teller could describe him, that's true, but until 1934, there were about 600 bank robberies every year, most of them successful. Last year, there were 37, most of them unsuccessful. What brought about the change? The explanation that in 1934, Congress gave the FBI jurisdiction over certain banks is not enough. The main clue to work on is still the same, the robber's description. The real explanation lies in the FBI itself, in its organization, in its coverage, in its methods of following up a description, of tracing bank robbers, of hunting down, for example, the two men who began plotting a bank robbery in a small rooming house in a Midwestern city a few months ago.
1: Hi, Artie.
2: Oh, hi, Phil.
1: What time is it?
2: 2 o'clock.
1: Was I sleeping that long?
2: Yep.
1: Who are you riding with?
2: Nora.
1: Oh.
2: Cover ride hit Cincinnati around the 20th.
1: Uh-huh.
2: That'll be the blow-off for us then, kid.
1: Really gonna marry her, huh?
2: Yep.
1: Then what?
2: Then I lay off for a couple of years.
1: That's for squares.
2: So I want it.
1: Where are you gonna take her?
2: Got a spot all picked out, kid. Up in Minnesota. Nothing to do all day but fish and hunt.
1: Yeah, yeah. Where's the cigarettes?
2: On the table.
1: She know about you and larceny?
2: Nope. And she ain't gonna.
1: What's in this box?
2: Look out for that.
1: Huh?
2: Handle it real easy. It's loaded with dynamite.
1: Real dynamite?
2: Yep. I've been working on it all morning.
1: What for?
2: That's Betsy.
1: What?
2: She's gonna go with us on the bank job tomorrow.
1: I don't get it. You figuring on blowing the joint up?
2: Nope. She just makes the job easier.
1: Look, Gardy.
2: Let me give you the setup. We take Betsy into the bank with us.
1: Uh-huh.
2: I hand one of the tellers a note.
1: Yeah.
2: The note says if he don't hand over all his cash, Betsy will go off in his kisses.
1: And you go with it.
2: No, no. He ain't that brave. He hands over the cash.
1: Look, what's the matter with using a gun?
2: That's for kids. This makes it a nice, quiet, clean operation.
1: Oh, wait a minute. I ain't gonna...
2: Phil, that's how we're gonna do it, see?

0: Artie.
1: Yeah?
0: Special accounts window, it's free now.
1: Uh-huh.
0: We can still do it the other way.
1: No, just stand by, kid. This'll be a cinch.
2: Help you, mister?
1: No, thanks.
2: Okay. Good afternoon, sir.
1: Good afternoon.
2: Are you making a withdrawal?
1: Yeah.
2: Well, may I have your passbook, please?
1: I don't think you'll need it.
2: I beg your pardon?
1: Just read this note.
2: What?
1: Read it.
2: If this is some sort of a joke...
1: It's no joke, mister. Don't try any funny stuff.
2: I wasn't going to.
1: Betsy here wouldn't like it. She could go off real easy. Well?
2: How much do you want?
1: Everything you've got.
2: Singles, too?
1: Everything. Use that money bag, then.
2: Yes, sir.
1: Hurry up.
2: That thing won't go off by itself, will it?
1: It might. Just keep on moving.
2: Yes.
1: Don't forget them 20s.
2: I was just putting them in. There, that's all the currency. Do you want the silver, too?
1: No. Just give me the bag.
2: Yes, sir.
1: Remember what the note said about not giving any alarm.
2: I know.
1: You better let me have that note.
2: Oh, of course. Here.
1: Thanks. So long, Tim.

0: What is the next step in the holdup of a bank? What do the criminals do next? In this case, they stopped a taxi, drove to the downtown section of the city, and rushed into a busy, crowded department store. That took 15 minutes. Long enough for the bank to notify the local police and the FBI. Long enough for the teller to give a description of the robber. Long enough for both robbers to have disappeared before the FBI and the police could throw a cordon around the department store. 15 minutes and the trail was cold except for a description of the man. But for the agents of the FBI, that was a beginning. That was a lead. That was a clue which would lead to other clues sooner or later.
1: Busy, Jim?
2: No. Come in, Ray.
1: Thanks.
2: Any further developments?
1: No. No trace of either one of them.
2: Well, they probably went in one door of that department store, not another.
1: Yes.
2: Did you get a description of that second man?
1: Not a very good one. The teller gave us a detailed picture of the first one, though.
2: The one with the dynamite?
1: Yes.
2: Was it given to the police?
1: Yes, they're sending out a general alarm.
2: Good. Fowler speaking? Oh, yes, Sergeant. Yes. Yes, go ahead. Want to take this down, Ray?
1: Sure.
2: Black Chevrolet sedan. Four-door. Two-door.
1: Got it.
2: 1940 model. Illinois license plate
1: Y235.
2: Stolen from employee's parking lot. Where? Behind the federal building. Thanks, Sergeant. We'll put that on the teletype right away. That might be the getaway car, Ray.
1: The federal building is in the same block as that department store.
2: Yes.
1: Well, it sounds like we've got work to do.

0: Now there are two descriptions. A description of a man and a description of a car. Now there is more to work on. Now the trail picks up again. But what of the bank robbers? If they have planned this crime well, they know that the stolen car will be reported, will be watched for, will lead to their capture. What do? They keep off the main highways, keep clear of the state roads, keep driving swiftly along lonely, unused back roads.
1: Artie.
2: Yeah?
1: Do me a favor, huh?
2: What?
1: Get rid of that box, will you?
2: Betsy?
1: Yeah.
2: What for?
1: Well, you done what you wanted with it.
2: I know. I just feel better having her around.
1: What's the matter?
2: I don't know. Oh, great. Take it easy.
1: No dice, huh?
2: No gas. Look at the needle. Empty.
1: Ah,
2: now, don't get excited, Phil. This is no problem. One car goes dead on you, so you pick up another one.
1: Where?
2: What's wrong with that one up ahead there? Just coming around the bend.
1: Hey.
2: Come on, hop out quick.
1: What do we do?
2: Flag him down.
1: I mean, how do we grab the car?
2: Just tell him we want it, that's all.
1: Look, you're not going to use that Betsy routine.
2: Why not? It
1: takes too long. I got a better idea.
2: Well, put that gun away, will you? Give him a wave. I'll go get Betsy. All right, flag him down, will you?
1: Okay.
3: What's the matter?
1: Our car ain't running.
3: Oh.
1: Looks like we got to borrow yours.
3: Huh?
1: Pile out, mister.
3: Oh, no.
2: I told you to wait till I got Betsy.
4: We got the car, didn't we?
0: When the FBI works on a case, it does not work alone. It has the cooperation of the local police in the city, in the surrounding counties, in the whole state, if necessary. It was a local policeman who found the wounded man and telephoned in his report. Immediately, the special agents checked the engine number of the abandoned car, checked on the man who was shot, found that he had a car, and broadcast a description of it. It wasn't long before that broadcast got results.
5: Fowler speaking.
6: Hello, Jim.
5: Ray?
6: Yes. We've traced our men across the line into Missouri.
5: Are you sure?
6: Positive. They held up a farm family in Monticello, took some food from them, and stole their car.
5: How about the car belonging to the man who was shot?
6: They abandoned that. The sheriff who reported it checked the motor number.
5: I see.
6: How badly was that man wounded?
5: I think he'll pull through.
6: I hope so.
5: Ray?
6: Yes?
5: What's the dope on this latest car they took?
6: 1938 Ford. We've got all details on it. An alarm has been sent out.
5: Good.
6: Another small lead.
5: Hmm?
6: This farm family heard the two men quarreling. They talked of splitting up.
5: In that case, one of them would leave the car.
6: Yes.
5: Well, let's send their descriptions to every bus depot, airfield, and railway terminal in, let's see, Missouri, Iowa, and Illinois. That ought to cover it.

0: The more stops a criminal makes in his flight, the more perfect is the description he leaves behind him. When the bank robbers held up the Missouri farmer, they indirectly presented the FBI with a portrait of themselves. Now the special agents knew what both men looked like, and that knowledge was broadcast throughout the whole region. That's why when a short, dark man of 35 with several moles on the right side of his face boarded an eastbound bus at Fairchild, Iowa, the local police who received the report from the station notified the FBI. The agents immediately checked the schedules, found where the bus would stop next, found when it would stop, and found that they could get there ahead of time.
1: This is a 5-minute stop. 5 minutes only.
2: They're starting to get off, Jim.
3: Yeah. The bus is pretty crowded.
2: We want to do this as quietly as possible.
3: I know.
2: Jim.
3: I see it. Come on. Just a minute,
2: huh?
3: We'd like to talk to you, please.
2: What for? Just step over here.
4: What is this?
3: We're special agents of the Federal Bureau of Investigation. You might be able to help us.
4: Well, I will if I can.
2: We're looking for two men who held up a bank on Saturday. Later that day, the same two men shot a farmer over in Easton County. They stole his car.
4: So?
2: The farmer they shot is still in the hospital. Would you mind letting him look you over?
4: Don't bother. He'd know me. Never mind if Frisk, I'm clean.
2: How about money?
4: From the job?
2: Yes.
4: I got my cut.
3: What's your name?
4: Bardo, Phil Bardo.
3: Where's your partner?
4: I don't know. We split up the other side of Fairchild.
3: What was his name?
4: Told me it was Artie Clinton.
3: Where was he headed?
4: He's going to see a dame in Cincinnati.
3: Where in Cincinnati?
4: I don't know.
2: What about that dynamite gadget?
4: You mean Betsy?
2: Betsy?
4: That's what he called it.
2: Oh.
4: He kept that with him, which was okay with me.
2: Well, Jim, at least we can tell Washington headquarters that one of them is in custody.
3: Yes. But Arthur Clinton and Betsy are still at large. That means this case is still pure dynamite.

We momentarily close the Federal Bureau of Investigation file on Arthur Clinton, bank robber. We'll return to this case in just a moment. Tonight, we'd like to introduce two widely separated members of the Equitable Life Assurance Society of the United States to each other and to you. Mr. Litton, we'd like you to know Helen McGrath. And Helen, we want you to meet Mr. Henry C. Litton, president of the Hub, Henry C. Litton and Company of Chicago, Illinois. Having attained the remarkable age of 98 years, Mr. Litton ranks as a senior member of the Equitable Society. Helen is one of our youngest and newest members. Yesterday, she was 4 months old. Mr. Litton, when you became an Equitable member in the year 1861, the Society was facing its first great crisis, the financial difficulties brought on by the Civil War. Since then, the Equitable Society has continued to grow and expand through 3 more wars and 7 major depressions. And so, Mr. Litton, after your 73 years' experience with the Equitable Society, we think you could tell little Helen McGrath that her father showed excellent judgment in making her a member of this society. You can assure her also that as long as she lives, the funds of her society will be put to work in many different ways that will benefit her and her family. Equitable dollars are invested in the farms that help Peter, and in industries which provide jobs for her father and millions of other fathers. By serving its members, old and new, the Equitable Society serves America. And now back to the file on Arthur Clinton, bank robber.

0: Almost every criminal has a great sense of loyalty and equality. His loyalty is to himself, and his belief in equality is a belief that if he's caught, his partner should be caught. Philip Bartow told the special agents of the FBI everything he could about his partner. Told them his name was Arthur Clinton, told them he was going to Cincinnati, and told them that he was going there to marry a girl. That was a clue, but Cincinnati is hardly a small town. And like every town these days, the majority of its population is women. Still, it was a clue. A clue to be followed while other agents investigated Arthur Clinton. A clue that later on turned out to be accurate. For Arthur Clinton was in Cincinnati, had married a girl there, and was living with her in a quiet hotel.
1: Come here, honey. Holly.
2: Oh.
3: Hello, baby.
2: Hello, darling.
3: How you coming with your packing?
2: I'm afraid I haven't made much progress.
3: I brought the car on, honey. It's downstairs.
2: Oh, hurry then. Aunt Mary phoned.
3: Yeah?
2: Mm-hmm. She kept me talking for almost half an hour.
3: What's she want?
2: Oh, you know. Why was I going away? Why didn't we have a church wedding?
3: What'd you tell her?
2: I said we were married by a justice of the peace because that was the way we wanted it.
3: Atta girl. Huh. Can I get those dresses out for you?
2: Oh, thanks. She wanted to know all about you.
3: Yeah? You tell her?
2: Well, just about 10 minutes worth. I said you were wonderful, that I was very happy.
3: Well, she wanted to know where we were going on our honeymoon?
2: Of course. I just said we didn't know. We were going to get in the car and travel.
3: Yeah. Get some dresses, honey.
2: Oh, put them on the bed, will you, dear?
3: Okay.
2: You can close that bag there.
3: Sure.
2: You know, Aunt Mary really is very sweet, but she still thinks that I'm about 12 years old. She doesn't want us to go away at all.
3: Why not?
2: Oh, on account of my painting, mostly. She thinks I should stay here in Cincinnati and study.
3: Did you tell her you were going to take your paints along with you?
2: Oh, yes. I said I'd get more work done that way than ever.
3: There. Now then, anything else I can do?
2: No. No, I think I'm just about ready, dear.
3: Okay.
2: Oh, would you put these shoes in your bag?
3: Yeah, sure.
2: You know, I didn't realize how much...
3: Oh, look out, honey.
2: Huh?
3: Don't touch that little box. Just put the shoes on the other side, huh?
2: Oh, all right. What's in it?
3: The box?
2: Yes.
3: Nothing really. It's just kind of a good luck thing I carry around.
2: Oh. Well, I'm all packed.

0: The description of a criminal can sometimes lead to his capture. But the chances are better if that description can be checked against something else. The FBI had something else, the fingerprints that Arthur Clinton had left on the abandoned cars. The prints checked were those of a man who had been arrested 4 years back in Jackson, Mississippi. The name was different, but the description was the same. The trail was easier to follow now. It was smoother, and it led straight to Cincinnati, to a marriage bureau, to the family of the girl Clinton had married. But after that, once again, the trail stopped dead.
1: Let's see what we have here now, Ray.
2: Well, there's the description of Clinton.
1: Yes.
2: Description of the girl.
1: Yes.
2: Also some data on the secondhand car he bought in Cincinnati.
1: This girl knows nothing about Clinton's background.
2: Not a thing. Her family was quite shocked when they heard about him.
1: Too bad.
2: He had told them that he had his own business out west, that a relative had died and left him money. That's how they could afford this long honeymoon.
1: Has the family had any word from them?
2: One postcard, mailed from Chicago. I have it here.
1: No indication where they were going.
2: No. They appear to be heading west, though.
1: This car must have Ohio license plates.
2: They went out on the teletype, but Clinton's probably changed them by now.
1: Yes.
2: One possible lead is the girl's interest in painting.
1: Oh?
2: She studied art for a number of years. In fact, she sold one or two watercolors to some local dealers.
1: I see.
2: Her family said she brought her equipment, you know, paints, canvases, along with her.
1: That could be a very good lead, Ray. By the way, did you see this?
2: A wanted notice on Clinton.
1: Yes. Mr. Hoover ordered that for national distribution.

0: In cities, in towns, in villages, wanted notices for Arthur Clinton appeared, and local police were on the lookout. But the FBI did not stop there. At the same time, special agents went to every art material store in the region and left photographs. Two photographs, one of Clinton and one of his wife. Then there was nothing to do but wait. Wait for what had to happen sooner or later. Wait for what finally happened in Duluth, Minnesota.
1: Can I help you, ma'am?
2: Oh, hello.
1: Hello.
2: I wanted to look at some brushes, please.
1: Sure. There's a whole trayful right here.
2: Oh, thank you.
1: That's a new shipment. Just came in.
2: Yes, I see.
1: I can't say that they're too good.
2: Do you sell paintings?
1: Well, that's not my regular line, you know.
2: Well, I have some watercolors here. I did them myself.
1: Let's have a look at them.
2: Well, surely. Let's see now. There's just the two of them. Landscape.
1: Mm-hmm.
2: My husband and I have a camp up in the lake country, and these are local sketches.
1: Mm-hmm. Well, not bad.
2: Well, I've sold several canvases back home in Cincinnati.
1: Cincinnati?
2: Mm-hmm. Would you be interested in them? I don't care about the money. It's just the selling of them. That's very satisfying.
1: Mm-hmm. Well, why don't you leave them here, and I could handle them for you on a commission basis.
2: Oh, that would be wonderful.
1: Where do you live?
2: Well, we're buried up in the woods right now. I'll just drop in here from time to time, see if you've had any luck with them.
1: Mm-hmm.
2: And I'll take these three brushes.
1: That'll be $3.
2: Very well. Here you are.
1: Thanks. Can I wrap them up?
2: No, thank you. I'll just put them in my bag. I should be in again by the first of the month.
1: Mm-hmm. Hope I sell them for you.
2: Well, thank you. Goodbye.
1: Goodbye. Cincinnati. Hey, miss! Miss!
3: Oh.
1: Operator. Operator, get me FBI headquarters.

0: And you positively identify this photograph, Mr. Weymouth?
1: Yes, that's the girl, all right. Oh, what a fool I was.
2: Her signature is on both these landscapes, Jim.
1: I let her walk right out of here.
0: Did she say she'd return?
1: Yes, she said she'd drop in.
2: I don't think we can wait for that.
1: Gentlemen, I wish that there was some way...
0: Mr. Weymouth.
1: Yes?
0: These landscapes. Where did she say she'd painted them?
1: Why, right up near their camp.
0: Are you familiar with the country around here?
1: Of course. I know every inch of it. That's what makes me so mad. If she told me where that camp was...
0: I think she has.
1: Huh?
0: If these scenes are near her camp... You should be able to recognize them, right?
1: Say, I never thought of that.
2: Do they look familiar to you, Mr. Weymouth?
1: Let me look at them again.
2: Surely. Here.
1: Say, I believe I do know this spot.
2: Yes?
1: She's changed it around some, but that's Hibbins Lake.
0: Where's that?
1: About 40 miles north of here.
0: Could you take us there?
1: Be glad to. When?
0: Right now.

0: Well, this is the day, honey. This is the day I nail that pike.
1: Say, he's really got you going.
0: Now, look, baby. If you spend as much time as I have watching that guy flirt all around the hook.
1: But, darling, aren't there other pikes?
0: Sure, there are. But this one is Vic Cassina's.
1: Well, I wish you luck.
0: You want to come out in the boat with me?
1: No.
0: Huh?
1: Mm-mm. I want to finish that watercolor of the hills.
0: How's it coming?
1: Oh, I've changed it about four times.
0: You'll be running out of paint.
1: Practically.
0: I'll leave the car here, sweetheart. We can walk down to the lake.
1: All right.
0: I'll get your stuff out of the back.
1: Thanks. Oh, what a lovely day.
2: All right, Clinton. Huh? Just keep your hands where we can see them.
1: Arthur.
2: Don't be alarmed, miss.
1: Who are you?
2: Special agents of the FBI.
1: FBI?
0: Nora, hand me that box.
1: Of course.
2: Wait. Would that be Betsy?
0: Yeah. Never mind, honey.
3: The trail of a bank robber begins with a description, continues on with a stolen car, leaps across state lines, and ends finally with capture and arrest. Along that trail are clues, good and bad, big and small, right and wrong. The agents of the FBI follow them all. That thoroughness is a great factor in its success. But there is another, a vitally important factor that must never be forgotten. It's in every region, every area, every section of this country. Local policeman, sheriff, and deputy in the entire nation. That cooperation is invaluable. And it extends beyond to the cooperation of every loyal citizen of this country. That is a formidable opposition. That's a defense to stand up against any criminal. That's a protection which could only be found in a country where the people not only make the law, but are the law.

You'll hear about the file on next week's case in just a moment. Will you join the Equitable Society in a salute? A salute to the man on the tractor and to all men who plow the good American earth. Yes, a heartfelt salute to the farmers of these United States. In spite of manpower losses, our hardworking farmers have managed to increase this country's food production by more than one-third. Authorities in England and Russia say that the war might easily have been lost without this extra food raised by America. Today, as it has for many years, the Equitable Life Assurance Society of the United States is lending the farmer a helping hand. Equitable funds make it possible for thousands of farmers to own their own homes and lands and realize that typical American ambition summed up in the words, "I want to run my own business." In addition to helping to raise the food that fights for freedom, Equitable funds are heavily invested in other industries which make and transport the weapons of war. Still, other Equitable dollars are invested in war bonds. For in wartime, Equitable Society dollars are fighting dollars. And at all times, they are security dollars. For you, your home, and your country. Next week, a crime against the nation. Espionage. The incidents used in tonight's broadcast are taken from the files of the Federal Bureau of Investigation. However, all names used are fictitious. Any similarity thereof to the names of persons living or dead is accidental. Artie Clinton was played by Mandel Kramer. The music was composed and directed by Van Cleve. Your narrator was Frank Lovejoy. This is Your FBI is a Jerry Devine production. Now this is Carl Frank speaking for the Equitable Life Assurance Society of the United States and inviting you to tune in again next week at this same time for This is Your FBI.

0: Bring out the Branston. Because the crisp vegetables and the one and only tangy sauce in Branston pickle bring out the best in your food.
1: Well, come in, Smithers. What is it? Speak up, boy. Orange juice.
2: No, sir. New Kellogg's Rise and Shine.
1: Hey, finish.
2: And look at this, sir.
1: No peel, no pips, and it's got vitamin C. Well, Smithers, I suppose this is it.
2: What are you doing, sir?
1: Thank you, Governor. Wife and three pips to support. Thank you.
3: New Kellogg's Rise and Shine. 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
5: Across a rocky gorge is a wooden bridge. It looks strong and sturdy, but the people at the town of Tajen have weakened it, making it a trap for the invaders should the town be attacked. But now, not knowing the danger ahead, Terry and Duke Hennick and Slugger Dunn are about to drive a tank across this bridge. Today's transcribed adventure tells us what happens next. Terry and the Pirates is brought to you by the makers of Libby's Tomato Juice, one of Libby's 100 famous foods. My, but you boys and girls are lucky. To think that you can actually get Terry's official airplane spotter, a thrilling device just like the one he made for the commandos to show them how to identify planes. And you know how vitally important that knowledge is. Remember how Dude's plane was shot at by his own friends just because they didn't know how to tell a friendly plane from an enemy? Well, these days, the difference between knowing a plane and not knowing it can mean the difference between life and death. And Terry's airplane spotter is such a swell way to learn. 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Now, here is all you do. 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It's perfectly delicious and a swell source of vitamins, too. Then take the labels off the cans and on the back of one of them, print your full name and address. 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Libby's is spelled L-I-B-B-Y-S. And now, Terry and the Pirates. When April Kane and Smythe Heatherstone arrived at Tajen, they warned the Chinese commander that the invaders were on their way with a small force to capture the town. They also explained that Terry Lee, Dude Hennick, and Slugger Dunn were on the road beyond the wooden bridge in an enemy tank. April was surprised and delighted to find Burma in town. Burma, the smart, wise-cracking American girl, had been taking care of a group of Chinese orphans. Yes, and Burma knew the wooden bridge would crash under the weight of a tank. And she rushed out through the darkness to prevent Terry and his friends from trying to cross with the tank.
6: Well, there's the bridge, Terry.
7: Yeah, I can see it.
6: Looks wide enough.
7: The town must be just across the gorge, up beyond the rock.
6: No, no, no. Your guess is as good as mine. Still too dark to see.
8: Ah, the bridge looks big enough. And it's strong enough to hold a dozen tanks like this one.
6: Yeah, maybe so. Let's get started, huh?
7: Okay, put her in gear, dude. We got to cross on the far side and then decide what to do.
6: All right. Hang on. Here we go.

0: If only I'm not too late. Gee, I hardly see where I'm going. Oh, there it is.
1: Down to nothing. If this tank gets 3 feet farther, there'll be no bridge, tank, or anything else. Does that make sense, or shall I draw a map?
2: Lady, I never went to no school, but I understand talk like that. Which way do I go to reach terracotta?
1: Go back where you came from. Hey, it isn't terracotta. Terra firma.
3: And that's for me, too. Come on, Duty. We can talk just as well on solid ground.
4: Go ahead, all of you. Gonna back this buggy off the bridge.
2: Now, what? Look, Hennick, fun is fun,
4: but
2: yes, after all...
4: Dry land, I say. This is my business. Come on, go on. Get out of here, all of you.
3: Well, come on, Burma. You too, Slugger.
1: I hope to heaven he makes it.
2: Oh, what's the use of saving an enemy tank? That's what I want to know. Some people get the craziest ideas.

0: right now.
1: Good. What's that about? What are you doing here, Burma?
2: Yeah, I could ask you the same question and get a crazy answer. But I'll tell the story quick.
3: Yeah, the invader force is not far away. We'd better get a move on.
1: Well, is it safe to cross the bridge on foot?
4: No, I'm kind of leery of it.
2: Hey, who is this pal of yours, Terry? Hey, what's the matter with his voice?
3: Oh, this is Slugger Dunn. He's been with us for some time now.
5: Yeah, he cracked his pipes yelling at the tank.
4: Oh. Yeah, pleased to meet you, ma'am. I heard a lot about you.
2: Oh, thanks, but don't repeat it.
1: Hey, what's the story, brother? Come on, make it snappy.
2: Well, I've been living in that town across the gorge, you know, Tajian, looking after a flock of Chinese orphans, and who should breeze in but April and Reggie?
3: Who? Oh, Smythe Heatherstone, yeah.
2: Well, they told us what was up, so I beat it down here to warn you to stay off that bridge with the tank.
4: What was the idea of saving a tank, Mr. Hannett?
1: I'm not going to save it, Slugger. Going to send it over the rocks into the gorge.
4: Yeah, but if you'd have left the tank on a bridge, you could have blocked it.
1: Well, why do that? Suppose we let the first unit of the invader get across, see?
4: Yeah.
1: Then the bridge can collapse. Then we get the force divided and confused.
3: Yeah, sure, swell, but we better act fast, dude.
4: Yeah, that's just what I was going to say.
2: Well, get moving, laddie. Hey, that gorge is almost 1,000 feet deep in spots.
4: Oh, boy, that tank will make a nice crash, huh?
1: Yeah. Hey, you folks stay here. I'll get the tank started.
2: Hey, dude, between those two big rocks at the left, it's a darn good place to let it go down there. You can just make it out, see? There's room enough. It's a good drop going down.
1: Right.
3: It's going to be dawn in a little while.
1: Okay. I'll start the motor, then floor in gear, and then top.
2: We better get on across the bridge, Terry.
3: Is there any other way the invader can reach the town?
2: Yeah, the soldiers can climb up the mountainside. It's a tough job. The Chinese have picked a spot for the town that they'll have the enemy in mind.
4: Ain't there no more bridges?
2: No, none like this one. We have other means of getting across the gorge, but we'll get to that later.
3: Well, there goes the tank.
2: Jump, dude! Jump!
3: Well, that's the end of that tank.
1: That's one chunk of enemy brains that won't be used again.
2: Thank heavens. I'd like to see them all go down there.
3: Well, maybe we can wreck the bridge when some more material goes across.
2: Well, the commander at Tajian has all his plans ready. He's been expecting an attack.
4: Say, if we go to the town over there and a bridge cracks up, we'll be marooned, huh?
3: Marooned is the word, Slugger.
4: Uh-huh.
3: Well, let's not worry about it.
2: No, come on. We better get across ourselves.
4: I don't know. This bridge feels safe enough.
2: Yeah, so does the ice before it breaks.
1: Hey, this seems like old home week. In a few minutes, we'll all be together.
3: Except Pap. Doggone, I miss him like everything.
2: Hey, what about handsome Ryan? What goes?
3: Well, didn't April tell you?
2: April? That little smidgen has enough trouble collecting her thoughts for today without trying to go back into what happened last week.
3: Well, Pat is in charge of the first Chinese commando group.
2: Commando, huh?
3: Well, what do you know? And not only that, the Dragon Lady's now on our side. That is, she's helping the Chinese against the invader.
2: Will wonders never cease?
1: You can say that again, Burma. Hey, let Terry tell you about the airplane spotter he invented. It's the cleverest thing on one wheel.
4: Yeah, even I can identify airplanes now. Boy, that's going good.
2: Yeah, I can understand that, Mr. Dunn. Well, what about Connie and Big Sue?
3: Well, Connie was left at the commando hideout in the Sansun Hills, about 50 miles from Yan Kuk. That's where Pat is and the Dragon Lady in Yan Kuk.
2: Well, where's Big Stu?
3: Well, he's in Yan Kuk, too. Oh, I haven't seen him for weeks.
2: Well, let's hope we all live through these next few days so we can get together for a nice cry.
4: Hey, somebody's shooting at us. Come on, let's run. We're making 12 miles on this bridge.
3: Yeah, it's light enough now.
1: Come on, come on. Save the chance.
3: Lucky for us, those men are poor shots.
1: Yeah. Let's not stop here behind these rocks. Let's get on into the town.
2: Yeah. That must have been the advance guard of the enemy force. They won't cross the bridge yet. They'll wait until the rest of their gang comes off.
4: All I want is a Tommy gun or a few steel pineapples to toss down at that bridge. That's all I ask.
2: You shall have them, Mr. Dunn, and good hunting to you. Well, let's go and make ourselves known to the command, huh?
1: I'll wait here, Terry. I've got a gun. You folks go on ahead.
5: I just want to see what happens next.
0: was not able to see what happened, but I heard the tank as it crashed and exploded in the gorge.
2: Oh, this is Terry Lee, Commander, and this is Mr. Dunn. Mr. Hennick, the other member of the party, is down near the bridge. He'll join us shortly.
0: You have done wonderful work, Miss Bremer.
2: Uh-huh.
0: You have saved the lives of your friends.
4: Yeah, I forgot to thank you for that, sister.
2: Oh, I think nothing of it. Maybe you can do as much for me sometime.
6: Hey, Sleepball! Hey, hold down! Sleepball!
0: Ah, the enemy is at the bridge. Now we shall trap them if they will disturb.
3: What are you going to do, sir?
0: Bridge is ready to collapse at the dislocation of a single stick of wood no larger than your arm, Billy. A single rifle shot from this window will dislodge the key stick. The rest of the destruction is in the lap of the gods.
2: Hey, look! The invaders are stalking across the bridge.
4: Well, why don't we shoot them down? It'd be duck soup from here.
0: In due time, my friend. But for the moment, we shall restrain ourselves. Listen. We hear them march across the bridge.
1: At a signal from the commander in the town of Tajen, the bridge will fall down, crashing invaders and equipment to destruction in the gorge below. There's an amazing picture awaiting us tomorrow, and I'll tell you something about it in just a moment. Here's a tip for every friend of Terry and the pirates. All you need to get a thrilling spotter like the one used in the show, a spotter that identifies 16 famous planes, is 2 Libby's labels and 10 cents. Now, your mother is just about certain to be buying things at the grocery store tomorrow, so why don't you do this? 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Those are the labels you need to get your airplane spotter, and believe me, you won't have any trouble persuading mother to get them for you. Libby's tomato juice is so delicious, so easy to fix, and such a grand source of vitamins, why, your mother will be glad to be reminded to get them. 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So, get going, kids, and get your order in. Address Terry in care of Libby's, Chicago. You know, I sure hope every one of you bought at least one U.S. war stamp today. Every 10-cent stamp helps bring victory. Tomorrow's transcribed adventure tells the story of an arrogant enemy who seeks to destroy a town that has existed for many years in China.

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3: 1.5 miles below the surface of the South Pacific Ocean. 1.5 miles under the water, away from the daylight and the air that's so precious to all of us. That is the position of the stolen Euclidean submarine, in which Mrs. Gregory, Captain Tex Bradford, Jerry Hall, and Joan Gregory are trying to escape from the Magic Island. It would seem that they've done a fair job of escaping, as they're now 500 miles from the strange island. But things are not going along any too well, and Captain Bradford, left in control of the submarine, while Jerry and Joan are resting in the stern section, is admitting to Mrs. Gregory that he doesn't feel very happy about the situation.
4: I know you have complete confidence in Joan's knowledge of these Euclidean machines, but is it safe to stand still right here?
5: I think it's a lot safer to stand still than to run a machine I don't know much about into something I know nothing about.
4: Well, are we securely anchored?
5: We are, but it wouldn't matter if we weren't. Have you any idea, Pat, what the pressure is under 9,000 feet of water?
4: Why, I know it must be enormous, but
5: yes, you bet it's enormous. And we won't do any drifting, except if some current might move us a little. And Joan reminded us that currents are scarce along here, so we're safe.
4: 9,000 feet below the surface of the sea, and safe?
5: Joan says so, and she knows.
4: I wonder.
5: Wonder?
4: Yes, wonder if we're not putting too much confidence in all of these Euclidean inventions.
5: Well, so far they've done everything that was claimed for them. They're perfect, as far as I can see.
4: Is anything made by man ever really perfect?
5: No, of course not. We've seen enough of these things to know that we're better off with them than we would be without them.
4: When we're in such a position as this, yes. And what worries me most is that we're always in such a position. That's what makes Euclidea so terrifying and fascinating. It would be almost worth going over to their way of thinking to assure your safety.
5: Now, Pat, you're incurably romantic. And you're looking at all this as something very wonderful. I warned you when we started on this cruise that there wasn't any such thing as magic. But every time Jerry called that weird colony a magic island, you took it for granted. These scientists aren't magicians, Pat. And they aren't friendly or warm or reasonable. They're hard and bitter and clever and cruel.
4: How do we know that they are?
5: What?
4: How do we know that they're all those things?
5: They've kept us pretty tightly in prison for some time, haven't they?
4: Have they ever harmed us, though?
5: Those ray guns?
4: Oh, those ray guns have done nothing more to any of us than just to put us to sleep.
5: Even so, I'd just as soon pick out my own times to take a nap.
4: Oh, of course, Tex. It's a little surprising to drop off to sleep suddenly when someone else wants you to. But what I'm getting at is something larger than that. The real reason behind all the activities of G-47 and his scientists.
5: That's easy enough. They're building up the greatest collection of mechanical and electrical devices the world has ever known. And when they complete their work, they'll simply take the world over.
4: But might the world not be better off?
5: Better off?
4: Yes. If all the nations were controlled equally, it might be a means to prevent war.
5: Yes, it might. But I'll bet G-47 hasn't any such beautiful ideas.
4: Well, I believe he has.
5: You think that bunch of scientists have buried themselves out here in the Pacific Ocean to spend their lives thinking up things beneficial to the world?
4: Why not? Scientists have been giving their lives to help the world since histories have been recording their doings.
5: Yes, I know, Pat, but...
4: And we haven't any reason to think otherwise of G-47 and his men.
5: You've certainly suffered a change of heart since our first landing on Euclidea.
4: I've learned a lot about the Euclideans.
5: So have I, and I don't care much about them.
4: Oh, I'm sorry, Tex. I didn't mean to start an argument with you. It's just that... Oh, I can't express exactly how I feel.
5: Well, don't let it worry you. We've been under such a strain for the last few weeks that everything is out of proportion. You'll be able to organize your ideas when we get home.
4: When we get home. Home. Only a little matter of 3,500 miles, and we're hurrying home by standing still, firmly anchored under 1.5 miles of water.
5: Well, Joan said it was best to remain anchored for a while, for she and Jerry had to have some rest. And navigating a submarine at this depth is something about which she knows a whole lot more than I do.
4: Oh, very well.

0: had to have some rest. And navigating a submarine at this depth is something about which she knows a whole lot more than I do.
1: Oh, very well. I suppose there's nothing more to do.
0: Then I'll call the youngsters to take over in a few minutes, and then we'll get out of their way and let them handle it.
2: 12B to J24Y. Johnson to Gregory Boat.
1: Dex, it's Johnson.
0: Yes, go ahead.
2: To Bradford. I've not been able to raise you. Answer if you can hear my signal. J12C to J24Y. J12C at Wilmington to Gregory Boat.
1: Couldn't we answer him, Tex?
0: Jones said no.
1: But the Euclideans have our position anyhow.
0: We don't know if they have it exactly.
2: J12C to Bradford. Johnson to Gregory Boat. Waiting for instructions from you before proceeding with plan. Can you hear me?
1: What does that mean, Dex? Waiting for instructions before proceeding with plan?
0: It sounds as if it meant that he was waiting to hear from me before compounding the formula and organizing our party to return to Euclidean.
1: Well, he should know better than that. Johnson doesn't need any instructions from you or anyone else to do the things he will have to do.
0: Exactly. Then his message means something else entirely.
1: What else could it mean?
0: That's what I don't know. Unless... Yes, that might be it.
1: What text?
0: Those Euclideans. They have agents all over the world. Johnson may have found that they have someone watching him in Los Angeles.
1: In that case, they might take the formula away from him.
0: Yes, and in that case, Johnson would be smart enough to keep the formula hidden and do nothing without hearing from us.
1: But he may be in danger. Those men mean business.
0: I thought you were ready to believe they had only good intentions.
1: Why, I think they mean to use their inventions for good, but I'm even more sure that they wouldn't stop at anything to gain your formula. I wish we could warn Johnson of our position.
0: Well, it can't be done, Pat, so we'll just have to be patient.
1: Well, if we can receive his radio messages in safety, how could it do any harm to send him one?
0: They might learn a lot more on the island by intercepting our messages than they would from Johnson's.
1: I suppose so.
3: Have you had a message from Johnson?
1: Tex, it's Joan. They must be awake.
4: I'll say we're awake. What's going on there?
0: Well, suppose you and Joan hurry up forward and we'll tell you.
3: We will join you in the control section at once.
1: Perhaps Joan will know how to get a message to Johnson.
0: Perhaps, or she may agree that we'd better take a chance and send it, even if the Euclideans do hear us.
5: I sure got a lot more sleep on that steel mattress than I expected to get.
3: How many times have I told you that everything designed by the Euclideans would perform its appointed tasks perfectly?
6: And how many times have I told you that I'm not so crazy about everything the Euclideans do?
0: Now, you two forget your argument for a minute and listen to us.
3: Certainly, Captain.
6: Okay, Tex. What do you want?
1: We've just had a message from Johnson.
0: Yes, and it might be mighty important that we get an answer to him at once.
6: Hey, this boat isn't moving, is it?
3: Obviously not.
1: Well, Tex thought it better to anchor. We were making only 2 or 3 knots.
3: You were wise, Captain Bradford. We may ride safely at anchor here for an indefinite period.
6: Okay, never mind about how safe we are. What about Johnson?
0: He's apparently in some sort of trouble. Or at least we figured that from the unusual wording of his message.
3: What did he say?
1: He said he was making no attempt to complete our plans until he heard from us.
3: And that is not logical?
0: Far from it. Johnson knows everything to do exactly as we would do it ourselves. And when he seems uncertain, he's got a good reason for it.
6: Hey, how about sending him a message, Joan?
3: That depends entirely on Captain Bradford's view of the matter. If this is serious enough to warrant it, we must send the message.
1: Well, I think it's serious enough to warrant doing anything we have to do.
3: Then we will send a message to Johnson.
6: But Tex, what wavelength did you get his message on?
0: 3 meters. That's the best on our set at home.
2: J12C to J24Y. If you are getting this, listen carefully, as this may be my last message for some time. Danger threatens original plan.
1: Danger?
0: Quiet, Pat.
2: Radio tampered with. Safety deposit. Formula. Do not come to. Stay away from. John.
6: Hey, something's wrong.
1: What happened to the radio?
3: It was not this radio.
0: Something happened to Johnson's set. He said danger threatens. Then the set started to cut out. I didn't get the rest of his message.
6: I thought he started to say stay away from Los Angeles.
1: Yes, I heard that.
3: This should be a time for great accuracy. Johnson started to say, do not come to Los Angeles.
6: Well, that was the idea anyhow. He tried to say something about the formula.
1: And he mentioned safety deposit. Tex, the formula.
0: Yes, Pat, it's in a safety deposit box at the bank. But no one will ever get it.
3: Euclideans will find it comparatively simple to enter any bank in your world and take from it anything they may desire.
6: Oh, golly. I guess that's right.
1: Oh, Tex. Your formula, they know where it is.
0: Yeah, I'm afraid they do.
1: Oh, and they'll get it.
0: Oh, no, they won't.
3: They will easily get into your vault at the bank.
0: Yes, and if they do, they may get their clothes taken off, or worse, for their trouble.
6: Gee, Tex, how have you got it protected?
0: Most natural way in the world. I protected the formula with some of the compound.
1: You've actually placed some of your universal solvent in that vault at the bank?
0: Right. The bank officials cooperated with me in giving me a small, unused section of

0: vault, and the solvent is so located there that any disturbance or opening the vault with anything except the combinations known only to Johnson and myself will bring together the two portions of the formula. The universal solvent will be compounded immediately, and flowing over the written formula will destroy it in a fraction of a second.
1: You are well protected, Captain, and your foresight is admirable.
2: Oh, you bet. And it was a good idea, too.
3: Then you're not worried about your formula, Tex?
0: Not much, but I am worried about what they may have done to Johnson in trying to get the formula from him.
2: Hey, Tex, let's call him on the radio. You know, even if his set's gone bad, it'll help him just to know we heard him and we're on our way to California.
3: May we, Joan, dear?
1: The emergency warrants the risk. I will attempt to raise Johnson. He was on 3 meters.
0: Correct, Joan.
1: I'm turning all reserve electrical power in the entire boat into this transmitter. You may now reach Johnson with ease, Captain.
0: I'll try it. J24Y to J12C. J24Y to J12C. Bradford to Johnson. Gregory boat to Wilmington. Hello, Johnson. We got your last
4: J12C
0: message. Do nothing
4: to
0: until...
4: J12C to J24Y.
3: Oh, that isn't Johnson.
4: Gregory Land Station calling Gregory boat. You will answer if you are hearing me, Bradford.
2: Hey.
4: Answer at once.
2: Sounds like one of those Euclideans.
1: That is one of the most brilliant and most dangerous of all the Euclidean scientists. Thales, the chief electrical authority in the world today.
4: I am fully aware that you are radio. You will gain nothing by attempting to conceal your position. Your entire course is watched. I will give you 10 seconds to answer me. 10 seconds for the combination of the vault where your formula is kept. Think rapidly, Captain Bradford. You have only 10 seconds.
3: Tex, will you answer him?
2: Don't do it, Tex. He's bluffing.
1: I think we may safely defy him.
0: We'll risk it, and we won't answer him.
3: But he said 10 seconds. What can he do to us?
0: We'll know in a couple of seconds.
4: You have had your chance. Now you will never see your homes again. Nor will you return to Euclidea. You will never leave the floor of the ocean where your submarine now lies. You have failed. Yeah.

0: Will you have the polo, dear Liza? Dear Liza, will you have the polo, dear Liza? Polo.
1: How very kind of you, dear Henry. I most certainly will. I'll have three or four or maybe more.
0: But you take the old tube.
1: Because they happen to be my tube of polo, dear Henry. Have one. Mm.
2: Sometimes you take so much trouble making half their pudding, you forget to make...
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4: 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Beautiful. Do you want some custard?
3: Oh, thank you.
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0: Once again, the Damon Runyon Theater brings you another story by the master storyteller, Damon Runyon. And this one, that ever-loving wife of Heine. And to tell it to you, here is Broadway.
1: Thanks. Well, it is of a racing season at Hialeah in Florida, and I am there because of Zane. At this time, I am wondering how to put together a few bobs to get me back to New York, which being my home, I wish to return to. But due to the unfriendly attitude of some Gigi's who do not cooperate, I find myself wandering around with no more loose change than two $10 notes. I am walking up a little street when suddenly I hear the following.
2: Mahogany, you have got to eat it. It is not hay, but it will have to do. Come on, now eat it. Mahogany, try it.
3: Look, I will taste it. You will see how good it is. See?
1: Jaime! Jaime, do I hear right? Is that you?
2: Huh? Oh, Broadway. Well, come in.
1: I think I recognize your voice.
3: It is me.
1: I see. I do not know you are in Hialeah.
3: Just this morning.
1: And what is that?
4: What?
1: That.
4: Oh, a horse.
3: Oh? His name is Mahogany. I pick him up for $100.
1: Put him down again.
3: He is a good horse.
1: But what are you doing with him in the garage?
3: I am keeping him here until I enter him in a race.
1: I see. Hey, by the way, how does it happen I do not see you around? I am staying at the hotel.
3: Oh, I am not staying at any hotel.
1: No? Well, where do you sleep?
3: Here.
1: Here? In the garage?
3: It is not so bad once you get used to the floor.
1: But what about Lasses, Jaime, your ever-loving wife?
3: She is here with me.
1: She likes garages?
3: Oh, I put her up at the hotel in a suite. She could never bear to stay here.
1: I see.
3: And that reminds me, she calls me this morning. She tells me she needs a 10-spot for expenses.
1: Well, I will be seeing you. So long, Jaime.
3: Maybe you have got a tenner, Broadway?
1: Let us not play guessing games. So long.
3: I got to have a tenner for Lasses. You know how nervous she gets when there is no dough in a kick.
1: I do. Once I see her so nervous, she shakes a vase off a table, and it flies across the room and hits you.
3: Well, then loan me the tenner.
1: Look, Jaime, I...
3: Broadway, would you not like a good tip on the Gigi?
1: There is nothing good about Gigi.
3: Look, slip me the sawbuck. I will make you a rich man.
1: So, I am done. But I am willing to listen to reason, especially since Jaime tells me he has got something good. But what that is and how it turns out is something I will tell you in a minute.

0: And now, back to the Damon Runyon Theater and the famous story, That Ever-Loving Wife of Jaime.
1: Well, I am never able to pass up a good tip, so I hand over the sawbuck to Jaime and ask him, what is the something good?
2: In a day or two, I am going to enter mahogany. Bet 'em.
1: What? Well, you are a swindler. You take money on the false pretenses. And the false pretense is that this is a horse.
2: You will hurt his feelings.
1: I will hurt your head. Give me back my pen.
2: And look, Broadway, mahogany is a cinch.
1: I never bet on cinches, only on sure things. Hand me my pen.
2: Be reasonable. Do you know how mahogany is going to win?
1: Yeah, shoot all the other horses.
2: Listen to me. Mahogany is a sleeper.
1: And he will never wake up. Look at him. His ribs are sticking out a mile. He has got a sad look in his eyes, Jaime. Even mahogany knows he is a failure in life. Give me my ten!
2: Broadway, if I give you the ten back, it will be the end between me and my ever-loving wife.
1: I say give me... What?
2: Broadway, I am a lonely man. I have got nothing but lasses and mahogany, my wife and my horse.
1: And my ten?
2: Listen, I swear to you that mahogany will win a race. He will go at very large odds. You will go home a rich man.
1: Jaime, please. I stand here with tears in my eyes. Give me my ten.
2: All right, all right. If you wish to be the means of losing me my wife, take the ten.
1: Who? What wife?
2: But the ill-gotten money never brings happiness to anybody. You will not have any luck stealing this ten from me.
1: I
2: take
1: steal?
2: It, take it. Remember how you turned down a friend.
1: But you... Jaime, keep the ten.
2: Thank you. You will not regret this action.
1: I have got news for you. After this, I will not regret anything. I reach the heights of a new low. So there it is. I give Jaime the ten. I say give because I am sure I will never see that picture of Alexander Hamilton ever again. Jaime goes back to feeding Mahogany some excelsior, which he says is disguised hay. Mahogany does not know the difference and eats it. Anyway, it comes up that night, and I am having something to eat in the hotel when the scene is as follows.
2: Broadway, I am looking all over for you.
1: I am not all over. Go away.
2: But say hello to Lasses.
3: Hiya, Broadway.
2: Hello.
3: Nice to see you.
2: Sure. I tell Lasses how you give me the ten.
3: It's the first ten Jaime's seen since they called in Confederate money.
2: But we will see more, huh, when Mahogany takes a pipe.
3: The only way he'll get one is to snatch it from an old lady. Move over, Broadway.
1: Take the whole boot. I am leaving.
3: You don't like me, do you?
2: I love you. You see, Lasses, he loves you.
3: Yeah.
2: I will sit down, too.
1: Why not?
2: Thanks.
3: Been doing any good, Broadway?
1: Things get worse and worse.
3: Is that a crack?
2: Hey, what is the matter with you two?
3: I don't think Broadway likes me, honey.
2: Oh, he's kidding.
1: Yeah, I am kidding. I see Brick McCluskey in town.
2: Oh?
3: Brick McCluskey? Where, when?
1: He's around.
3: Gee, I'd like to see him. Just to say hello.
2: I will say it for you.
3: Oh, jealous, honey.
2: Well, I do not like my wife's ex-boyfriend to be saying hello to my wife, or the other way around, vice versa.
3: Brick's been doing all right.
1: Fine, if you like the way he does it.
2: That is what I always say.
3: Brick wanted to marry me once.
1: Once is enough.
3: Listen, you...
2: Oh, cut it out, you two. Leave us forget about Brick McCluskey and talk about mahogany, huh? Lasses, how would you like a diamond as big as a steak?
3: I'll settle for the steak.
2: Oh, you don't believe me, do you? Broadway, I am going to enter mahogany very carefully. I will pick a race where the other horses are not very enthusiastic, and then...
3: Then you'll start all over again, because you know as well as I do that mahogany is a natural-born mud turtle.
1: Maybe I better tell you why I do not like Lasses. She is called Lasses because it is short for molasses, which she is supposed to be a sweet ass, but is not. She marries Jaime only because she wishes to get even with Brick McCluskey after she fights with him. Before that, she never gives little Jaime a tumble, although he is very adoring and sends her flowers and candy and jewelry, even if he has to go in hock to do it. I like Jaime, and I do not like Brick. But it is none of my business, so that is that. Well, it comes up the next day, and I am standing with Jaime in front of the hotel where he is waiting for Lasses to show up. And the proceedings are as follows.
2: I cannot understand this. Lasses says she will be here at 3. It is now 4.
1: Well, that she is only an hour late. For a doll, that is practically on time.
2: Broadway.
1: Huh?
2: Are you ever in love?
1: No. Not since I have a schoolteacher in the fifth grade. And then I think it is only a childish fancy. Why?
2: It is a terrible thing to be in love.
1: Then why do it?
2: It's like horse racing. First it's only a little bet, and then you win, and thing gets worse, and finally... I am very in love with lasses.
1: Yeah, I know you are.
2: I sometimes wonder why she sticks to me.
1: Maybe she is in love with you.
2: Oh, you think so, Broadway, huh?
1: Well, she is married to you for a year now.
2: Sometimes I wonder if she stays married to me only because it makes Brick McCluskey sore.
1: Jaime, why do you not...
2: Look, Broadway, look.
1: Well, well, well.
2: Lasses and with Brick.
4: Oh, Jaime, look who's here.
2: I've got to look twice. Come on, Broadway.
4: See, I'm sorry I'm late, honey, but I ran into Brick. Just happened to see him at the pool, and, well, we got talking.
2: Yeah, sure. Hiya, Brick.
5: Jaime, how's things?
2: So-so.
5: Broadway, how goes it with you?
1: Up to now, great.
5: You know my boys, little Mark and Knife Scanlon?
2: Yeah, sure. It's nice of you to bring lasses, Brick.
5: The pleasure's all mine. Huh, baby?
4: Oh, gee, I hate to get out of this car. It's so big and roomy.
2: Yeah, well, I am thinking of buying a car.
4: What?
5: Sure, and hitch that plug of yours to it. That way you'll move both of them, huh?
2: Coming with me, lasses?
5: Yeah. Look, Jaime, lasses does not see much of Miami so far. Be a good guy and let her take a ride with me, huh?
2: Come on,
5: Jaime. You're not jealous of an old flame, are you?
2: Is the flame out?
5: Sure. Lasses and me just want to talk over old times.
4: Gee, Jaime, the sun's so nice. And along the ocean, it's like heaven.
2: You want to take a ride, huh?
4: You wouldn't mind, would you, Jaime?
5: Sure he wouldn't. Why, he ought to be glad to see you get a break. Cooped up in that hotel room and... Oh, that reminds me, Jaime. You ought to get Lasses a better place to stay. That flea bank she's in now ain't nothing for a classy dog.
2: Yeah, well, look, let me tell you something. When my horse wins, I will take her out of that place and I'll... Well, you will see.
5: I'll wait. But with lasses?
2: Huh? What do you mean?
6: I'll bring her back, Jaime. Later.
2: Hey, what?
1: He is quite a big shot for a guy who gets his start with a pair of phony dice.
2: Yeah. I plan on taking lasses to the beach this afternoon. But who blames her for wanting to take a ride? She is too nice a doll to... Well, she is nice.
1: Sure she is, Jaime.
2: Come on. Let us go see Mahogany.
1: Yep, I feel very sorry indeed for Jaime, but there is nothing I can do. And for the next few days, I do not tell him that every place I go, I see Brick and Lasses talking over old times. Only I do not think if they go way back to Caesar, it would take so much time. I'm beginning to wonder how it will all come out. Because I know if Jaime's horse Mahogany loses, Jaime will lose Lasses. And I know Mahogany is not a great horse by any stretch of the imagination. But what does happen is very strange indeed. And what it is, I will tell you in a minute.

0: And now, back to the Damon Runyon Theater and the famous story, That Ever-Loving Wife of Heine's.
1: It comes up 2 days later, and I am with Heine at the garage where he keeps his horse Mahogany. Heine is all excited because it seems he has got a jockey to ride Mahogany the next day. Heine pats the horse and says to me,
2: He is in great shape, Broadway.
1: Yeah, that depends on what you mean by shape. He is very thin.
2: You ever see a fat racehorse?
1: No. But on the other hand, I never see one that is practically bulging with bones. My, my, what a lot of ribs.
2: He will win tomorrow.
1: I hope so.
2: Get your bankroll on him.
3: Sure.
2: I tell you, he will win, and when he does, I am...
4: Anybody here by the name of Heine?
2: That's me. Who are you?
4: Leach. My name is Leach. I'm a jockey.
2: Oh, sure. Yeah, sure. Come on in.
4: Yeah. At the oat burner?
3: That is Mahogany.
4: My mother told me once never to be a jockey. A boy should always listen to his mother.
2: Hey, listen, if you do not like the horse...
4: Oh,
2: you...
4: I like him all right. It's just the thought of sitting on top of a razor blade like him that gets me.
1: Leach, I hear of you.
4: I get around.
3: I cannot pay you anything until after you win the purse for me.
4: I know.
1: Leach, the hard luck jockey.
4: Shut up.
3: Huh? What do you say, Broadway?
4: He doesn't say anything.
1: Oh, me. No wonder you get a jockey that will wait until he wins.
4: Look, I get a few bad breaks.
2: Will somebody tell me something?
4: It ain't anything.
1: Hard luck, Leach.
4: Listen.
3: What is this about hard luck?
4: Nothing.
1: I mean, the last 5 times out this boy is up, the horse either drops dead or runs toward the grandstand.
4: Bad breaks.
3: What Well, hey, listen. You tell me on the phone that you are a great boy.
1: Jaime, you are not going to get any great boy who gets paid only if he wins, especially on Mahogany.
3: All the bad luck in the world is running my way.
4: Look, I get bad breaks, sure, but none of them is my fault. I'm up in the front when something happens. Ask anybody. It's not my fault.
1: Sure, sure not, kid. And I would not say a word, only... Well, you do not know what this race means to my friend here.
4: Oh, mister, you do not know what the race means to this jockey who's out and cannot get a mount.
3: Kid, look, I got to get another jockey. Somehow I cannot take a chance.
4: Oh, mister, give me a break.
3: Mahogany has got to be ridden carefully, like I cannot take chances.
4: Mister, I got a wife. I want to keep her.
3: Kid, I got a wife, too. I got to keep her.
4: I get it. Maybe I ought to change my name. I got to go home and tell Betty that it... I... So long.
3: Wait a second.
4: Yeah?
3: You were in love with your wife?
4: Well, sure. Sure I am, like anything. Why?
3: Well, Kid, you have got yourself a mount.
4: I'm going to ride.
3: You are going to ride.
4: Oh, you will not be sorry, mister. So help me. If it's the last thing I do, I'll boot that hay bag down under the wire so far ahead. The other jockeys will be able to get their social security before they catch up.
3: Yeah, okay. Now beat it. I'll be at the paddock tomorrow, an hour before post.
4: Mister, I'll sleep in the stable tonight.
1: Heine, you are a real good guy.
3: I am a real big sap. Here I got a horse that will go at 40 to 1 and a jockey that is poisoned.
1: Yeah, all that is true.
3: Broadway... I am not able to let that kid walk out of here. I guess I made a mistake, huh? I wish everybody would make mistakes like you do.
1: And it comes up the next day, just a little while before Mahogany goes to the post. I am standing with Heine and Leach, and Heine is telling Leach a few things.
3: Look, Mahogany likes his head oily, but do not give it to him or he will burn out before the 3/4 post. Understand?
4: Sure. I hold him in till a half, then let him out easy.
3: That is right. If you've got to use the whip, just touch him with it, see?
4: Yeah.
3: Kid, you got to win. Understand? You got to win.
4: I got to win for me and you.
3: Sure. Now get waiting.
4: Yeah. See you later.
3: Broadway, what do you think?
1: I am afraid to think.
3: Look, I got a hunch. A real big, fat hunch. Once in a lifetime, I get a hunch like this. Mahogany is going to win, you hear? He is going to win.
1: Okay, Heine, he is going to win. The odds are now 50 to 1 again.
3: I know, but I will bet everything I got. I will bet my last nickel, my right arm. I will bet my ever-loving wife.
5: How much, Heine?
3: Brick.
5: Did I hear you say you bet your ever-loving wife?
3: You hear me?
6: Heine, you're crazy.
3: Yeah, sure.
5: You got a hard luck boy up. And a nag that never finishes better than fifth.
3: this time I got a hunch.
6: You're crazy, Heine.
3: And it is about time that you show up,
6: I didn't feel like getting here sooner.
5: Hey, wait a minute. Heine.
3: What?
5: You got a hunch, huh?
3: Yeah.
5: For how much? Glasses against how much? 200?
3: Get out of here.
5: 5 C's.
3: Shut up.
5: 800? Got it right here.
6: Rick, do you mean it?
5: Why not, baby? He says he'll bet you. Okay, let's see him back up that hunch.
1: Do not be a sap, Jaime.
3: If Mahogany loses, then I lose anyway. If he wins...
5: Make it a grand, Jaime. $1,000. Take a look. I got it. 1,500. Last offer. What's the matter, Jaime? No backbone?
3: You got a bet.
6: Jaime!
3: I am not kidding myself, lasses. For a long time, you look at me like I am some kind of a crawler. Okay. This is the kiss off one way or the other. I take the bet, and if I lose, I got nothing. If I win, I got the dough, and I keep you. You, Brick, you going to keep your end of the bet?
5: If that hunk of dog meat pulls in first, I back away. Come on, boys, let's go.
6: Jaime, you didn't mean that, did you?
3: A bet is a bet. I never will.
6: You bet me.
3: Me. I love you, baby, but I do not wish to keep you. If you hate me...
6: Oh, you're a fool, a sap.
1: It is almost post time, Jaime.
3: Yeah. Almost post time. I will stay here.
1: You are not going to watch the race?
3: No, you go. I will see you later.
1: So the horses go to the post, and Mahogany, with Hardlock Leach sitting on top, is number 13, which cinches it for me. I bet on a nag named Eversure. Then, while I am standing at the rail waiting for the start, I feel somebody stand next to me. I look over and see Lassie. She says...
6: You know that nag hasn't got a prayer.
1: I know.
6: And with Leach riding.
1: With Leach riding.
6: Do you bet on him?
1: No. I bet on Eversure.
6: Well, that's the horse Brick bet on.
1: He plays the sure thing, huh?
6: Well, why not? Why shouldn't he?
1: Sure, why not?
6: Brick's got everything.
1: Like Jaime has not, huh?
6: Oh, shut up.
1: Look, lasses, you start the conversation. I only go along with it. If you do not wish to talk, do not. Just stand there.
6: Cut you off.
1: Come on, Mahogany!
6: You bet on Eversure.
1: This is a sentimental day for me. Get up in there, Mahogany!
6: Oh, he hasn't got a chance. Not a chance.
1: He's fifth. Moving up. Ride him, Leach. Ride him.
6: Broadway, where is he? Where is he now?
1: Get away before. Not yet, Leach. Not yet. Give him his head at the hair.
6: Where's Eversure?
1: I am not even looking for him. Mahogany! Move up. He's third. He's third. Move, baby.
6: Come on. Come on.
1: Hey, look at him go. Mahogany, come on. Come on. Here he comes. Here he
6: comes.
1: She keels over right then and there. I get her back out of the crowd to the paddock, and there the scene is as follows.
3: Hey, she is going to be all right, Broadway, huh?
1: Sure. The excitement knocks her out.
3: Yeah, lasses, honey, baby, wake up.
1: She is coming around.
6: Honey.
3: It's okay, baby. You just do a rockabye, that is all. You all right now?
6: Yeah, I'm all right. Hold on.
1: It is a photo finish between Eversure and Mahogany. But it seems that Mahogany has got a very long nose, and it picks out just a little bit more.
3: In fact, it is a good thing that there is a wart on the end of it.
6: Then you won.
3: No way.
4: Jaime, oh, I do it. I break the jinx. Oh, boy, I'm in. I'll never forget you give me the chance. The next time you want me, I'll ride a pig down Flagler Boulevard for you.
3: Hey, kid, you... Well, a big winner, huh? I will take that dough now, Brick.
5: You kidding?
3: I will take the dough.
5: Boys.
7: Yeah, boy.
5: Crowd in a little. There might be trouble.
1: Now, look, Brick.
5: Broadway, take a walk. Be gone a long time.
1: Listen, I will not walk. I will stay here. And if I do not see you hand over the dough to Jaime, I will do a lot of talking in places where it will be heard. And there are a lot of citizens who would like to hear that Brick McCloskey welches on a bet.
7: You will not be able to get a nickel's worth of bets any place. And furthermore...
5: Okay. It is only a rip. Here is the dough. If you ask me, it is a lot of cash. Should have been more like a couple of bucks.
3: Do not say it, Brick.
6: Jaime, watch out. His boys.
3: I do not care about him or his boys. Brick, you will apologize.
5: Me? To you?
3: To Lasses.
6: Jaime, it's all right, honey. It's all right. Don't...
3: Brick, say you are sorry.
5: Make me.
3: Okay.
8: Why, you... Come on, Lee. We have got some work to do. Leave me in there where I can use my spur. Get down!
3: I wait a long time for this.
8: I do not like to fight, but I enjoy this.
3: I never think I will see the day that I hand Brick McCloskey a pasting, but I do.
6: And you fought for me.
3: Anytime, Lasses, anybody. I guess I love you.
6: You love me. I...
3: Oh.
6: Oh!
3: Baby, Lasses, honey, do not cry.
1: Jaime.
3: And Broadway, hey, it is wonderful the way you pitch in.
1: It is nothing. Now, you can do me a favor.
3: Anything.
1: It is a very little favor. Just lead me to the door. I wish to buy 2 more steaks for my eyes.
3: Yeah, sure. We will all have steaks tonight. Big, juicy steaks. And Lasses. You still want that diamond?
6: No, Jaime.
3: But why not? I win a big wad on mahogany. I take dough from Brick McCloskey. I win the place. I am loaded.
6: I don't want you to do anything for me, Jaime. Jaime, honey, I won't ever leave you.
3: Never?
6: Never, I swear it. You can go broke again. I don't care if you haven't another dime. Jaime, I love you.
3: You know, that is the first time you ever say it.
6: I know. But I'll make up for lost time. Honest, Jaime, I will.
3: Yeah, sure.
1: I still do not know where the door is.
3: I will lead you to it.
1: Please do. And I will join you tonight.
3: We will have a party, huh? A big party. You and Lasses and me and Leach and his wife. Hey, Broadway, I wish you could see how happy I am.
1: So I leave Jaime and Lasses, and I think it is the end of the story. But it is not. And what the payoff is, I will tell you in a minute.

0: Frankie says Heimig is a big party that night. I never see a happier guy. And I never see a doll look at anybody like Lasses looks at him. It is, well, it is like she is seeing him for the first time and loving him. Then Heimig is dancing with Leach's wife, and I, Lasses, and Leach are sitting at the table when the scene is as follows.
1: I got 5 offers today. Tomorrow I write again. Gee, what that guy Jaime does for me.
0: Yeah, it is all right. But you do a lot for him, too. Is that not right, Lasses?
2: Huh? Oh, sure, you rode a great race.
1: I know I'm in. As soon as the starting gate goes up, I feel it.
0: I guess you break your streak of bad luck, huh, Frank?
1: Sure. What'd you call me?
0: Frank. I call you Frank. Your name?
1: Where'd you get that?
0: That is not your first name?
1: Oh, no. My first name is Gus. Why? What gave you the idea it was Frank?
0: I guess it is because I hear somebody hollering for Frank this afternoon.
1: Oh, that's for Billings. Frank Billings. He rides ever sure.
2: Broadway,
0: so
2: I want to...
0: do me a favor, will you?
1: Oh, sure. What?
0: I wish some cigarettes, and my eyes are still bothering.
1: Oh, I'll get them right away. Be back in a jiffy.
0: Lasses, do I not hear you holler for Frank?
2: You did, too.
0: Only because I think that is Leach's first name.
2: Because I yelled it.
0: That is right. So it seems you want Eversure to win.
2: Broadway, I wanted it then, but later... No, listen to me, Broadway. I swear I'm on the level now. I wouldn't hurt Jaime if my life depended on it. Oh, you gotta believe me, Broadway, please. When I saw him fighting Brick, I knew. Oh, believe me, please.
0: My, but that boy is fast.
2: What?
0: Well, it seems no time at all since he goes after my cigarettes. The boy who rides Mahogany, I mean. And as far as I am concerned, his name is Frank.
2: Oh, thanks, Broadway.
0: Do not. Shall we dance?
3: And so ends the famous Damon Runyon story, That Ever-Loving Wife of Jaime. Listen in again next week for... The Damon Runyon Theater.

0: Damon Runyon Theater with John Brown as Broadway is directed by Richard Sandville, and the story is adapted for radio by Russell Hughes. Vern Carstensen is in charge of production. This is a Mayfair production.
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5: What has a hazelnut in every bite?
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6: Sorry.
5: Nougat and caramel golden light?
6: Sorry.
5: And don't forget the hazelnut in every bite. And again. What has a hazelnut in every bite?
6: Sorry.
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6: Sorry.
5: Nougat.

0: have gun, will travel. Starring Mr. John Daner as Paladin. San Francisco, 1875. The Carlton Hotel, headquarters of a man called Paladin.
1: Oh, good morning, Mr. Paladin.
2: Oh. Hello, hey, boy. I didn't expect you to be at the desk this morning.
1: Oh, yes, sir. Desk clerk asked me to stay here while you have breakfast. Why are you up so early?
2: Couldn't sleep. Thought I'd pick up the newspaper and have breakfast in the dining room.
1: Oh, I was coming up to your room when desk clerk returned. The telegram for you. A few minutes ago. Here.
2: Thank you.
1: I have newspapers all sorted. I'll get them.
2: No, just the San Francisco paper for now, hey, boy.
1: Okay.
2: Let's see.
1: Oh, here's the Alta California. Not much interesting news in paper today, Mr. Paladin. Is telegram interesting?
2: Yes, very. Do you remember Lola Blackwood?
1: Lola Blackwood? Oh, yes, sir. Very famous actress who stays at Carlton when she comes to play at California Theater. Very nice lady, sir, Mr. Paladin. Hey, boy, not here for a long time. Is she coming back?
2: No. No, she retired from the theater about a year ago.
1: Oh, that's too bad. I didn't know. Lovely lady as Miss Blackwood should always be seen by many people. Why she sent telegram?
2: Says she needs help. Wants me to come at once.
1: Oh, you go?
2: Yes, as soon as I pack.
1: Hey, boy, send answer to telegram?
2: No, just get me a seat on the next stage to Sacramento.
3: 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Somebody cap that well, we're losing a fortune.
2: Sacramento, I rented a horse and started on my journey to the town of Grass Valley. It had been over a year since I had last heard from Lola Blackwood. She had written a letter that time, telling me that she was tired of touring the country as an actress and had decided to buy a ranch and settle down in Grass Valley. So my ride along the American River to the foothills of the Sierra Nevadas was filled with thoughts of this beautiful woman. When I tied my horse to the hitch rail outside the Grass Valley Hotel, I noticed a carriage standing alongside the boardwalk a few yards down the street. Sitting in the carriage with a young girl was the lovely Lola Blackwood.
4: Paladin.
2: Lola.
4: Oh, Paladin, oh. How delightful to see
2: Lola,
4: you.
2: Lola, it's so good to see you, too.
4: Oh, this is wonderful. It's been such a long time.
2: It's almost 2 years.
4: It's been 2 centuries. I was in San Francisco, and I was playing a field.
2: I remember, and there wasn't a dry handkerchief in the California city.
4: I can't believe it's Lola. Really you. Oh, Paladin, I want you to meet Laurie Gallagher.
2: Hello, Laurie.
5: How do you do, Mr. Paladin?
4: I'm sure Laurie feels that she already knows you.
5: Oh, Aunt Lola's told me so many wonderful things about you.
2: Well, Laurie, your Aunt Lola is a very gracious lady, but I'm afraid she's forgotten to tell me that she had such a beautiful niece.
5: Oh, well, I'm not really her niece.
4: Laurie has been living with me for several months, Paladin, ever since her mother passed away.
2: Oh.
4: She and her mother traveled with our company, and before she died, they came to live with me. I promised her I'd take care of Laurie.
2: I see. And I suppose you're going to be an actress too, Laurie?
5: Oh, yes, sir. I'm working very hard at it.
4: A natural-born actress. I'm very proud of her. She's almost 13 now. In another 2 years, you may have the good fortune to see a perfect Juliet at your California theater.
2: Certainly. She'll be just the right age for the part.
4: Yes. Oh, I just can't get over this delightful surprise. What brings you into Grass Valley?
2: Well, your telegram.
4: My what?
2: You sent me a wire asking me to come.
4: Well, there must be some mistake.
2: I'm afraid I don't understand, Lola. Here. Here's the wire I received.
4: Let's see that. Need your help desperately, most urgently come to Grass Valley, signed Lola Blackwood. Well, I didn't send this.
2: And who did?
4: I have no idea.
2: Well, there's one way to find out who sent it.
5: How, Mr. Paladin?
2: No, go to the wireless office and get a verification from their files.
5: Lola, why don't you ask Mr. Paladin to stay with us while he's here?
4: Now, Lori, maybe Mr. Paladin would rather stay in town. I'm sure he'd be much too dull for him at the ranch.
5: Oh, here comes Boone.
4: Oh.
6: Who is this man, Lola?
4: Why, Boone, this is Mr. Paladin, an old friend of mine from San Francisco. Paladin, this is Boone Caldwell.
2: How do you do?
6: You're a long way from San Francisco. What brings you here?
2: Business trip.
6: Not much business in Grass Valley for a man who wears his gun like that.
4: Boone.
6: It's a peaceful town.
2: And I'm a peaceful man.
6: Lola, you ready to go back to the ranch?
4: Yes, Boone.
2: Mm-hmm. Lola, I'll ride out to see you tonight after I check on this telegram.
6: Oh, is well, that maybe you said, mister?
2: I said I would be paying my respects to Miss Blackwood this evening.
6: You may as well know Miss Blackwood and I are going to be married. Her old friends won't be welcome at the ranch anymore.
5: But Mr. Paladin isn't just an old friend. He's someone very special,
6: Aunt
5: Lola.
6: Oh, sit still, youngster, and be quiet.
4: Boone Caldwell.
6: She makes me fidgety, Lola. Kids should be seen, not heard.
4: What Laurie said was true. And Mr. Paladin will be welcomed at my ranch any time he so desires.
6: Lola, those are my decisions to make now, not yours. You understand, Paladin?
2: I'm afraid I don't.
6: Stay away from Lola. I can't make it any clearer than that.

0: Howdy.
1: Hello.
0: Well, I sent a wire. Just write it out on one of these forms.
1: No, thanks. I came in to ask you if you might remember who sent me this telegram. It came to me in San Francisco a few days ago.
0: Well, it says right here, Lola Blackwood.
1: But did she come into this office to send it?
0: Yeah, she'd have to. The only telegraph office in town.
1: But do you actually remember her coming in?
0: Well, now that you mention it, I don't think she did. Seems I recall that little girl that lives at Miss Blackwood's. What's her name?
1: Lori?
0: Yeah, that's the one, Lori. I remember now. She came in here with this message already printed on a piece of paper. Told me Miss Blackwood would pay the charge later.
1: No, don't bother Miss Blackwood with the charges. This should take care of it.
0: Oh, yes, sir. It sure does.

0: comes from Filter Blend.
1: Filter Blend is a mighty good reason for you to smoke Winston, because it means tobaccos specially processed for filter smoking. A Winston secret. You get Winston's own pure white modern filter, plus the rich, delightful flavor of fine tobacco.

At the Grass Valley Hotel, I learned that Boone Caldwell was a professional gambler and controlled the gaming tables at the Red Dog Saloon. I wanted to talk to Lola alone, so before I rode out to visit her, I stopped by the saloon to see if Boone was there. He was, busy at the table. 20 minutes later, I pulled up at the ranch house.

0: room.
1: Get back, Laurie. 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Paladin. Laurie, go find Ching Hao. He can help us take him in the house.
2: But what happened?
1: Laurie, please hurry.
2: Yes, ma'am.
1: Paladin, can you hear me?
0: Lola, somebody took a shot at me.
1: The bullet creased your forehead, just above the eye.
0: Yeah, I can feel it.
1: Can you stand up?
0: I think so.
1: Let me help you.
0: No. No, I'm all right.
1: We'd better go in the house.
0: Wait a minute. Listen. The man who shot me is probably on that horse. I'm going after him.
1: Paladin, wait. Don't go. Paladin, I know who it is.
0: You? Who?
1: Come inside. We can talk there.
0: Lola told me that a man named Judge had probably done the shooting. He had been hired by Boone to watch over the place at night while Boone was working in town. Before I could learn more, we were interrupted by Laurie and the Chinese cook, Ching Hao. Laurie was pleased to see that I no longer needed assistance, and she proceeded to apply a bandage to my forehead. Lola asked Ching Hao to make some coffee, and then she took Laurie upstairs to get her ready for bed. A few minutes later, she returned, carrying a tray from the kitchen.
3: Coffee's ready.
0: Oh, good. Laurie asleep?
3: Not yet. She's such an excitable child. How does your head feel?
0: Much better. Thanks to her nursing care.
3: Well, this coffee should help, too.
0: Thank you. You're both very considerate. I'm not used to this kind of treatment away from San Francisco.
3: If things were different, we could be much more hospitable.
0: Lola, what's between you and Boone Caldwell? Are you really going to marry him?
3: No. At one time I was, but not now.
0: I didn't think so.
3: He's a despicable man. If I ever hated anyone, God forgive me, I hate him. Laurie despises him. That's strange.
0: Strange?
3: Yes. Boone came into town several months ago. I met him then. He was very attentive to Laurie and to me. We loved him at the beginning. I was having financial trouble at the time. What money I had left was dwindling away, so I decided to put the ranch up for sale, but nobody wanted to buy. Boone said that since we were going to be married anyway, that he would make the mortgage payments and take over the bookkeeping. I was very thankful when he did. I never was very good at bookkeeping.
0: How did it work out under his management?
3: The ranch worked out fine, but Laurie and I didn't do so well. I'm afraid he owns most of the ranch now.
0: And this is what made you dislike him so much?
3: It happened gradually. He changed. Started treating Laurie like she didn't belong here. Wanted to send her away to a foundling home back east. I begged him out of that. It got so that he would tell me every move I should make. After a while, I knew I could never be possessed by anyone like him.
0: And then you could get away. Leave. You could always go back with the touring company.
3: Laurie would love that. I told Boone I was going to. But he threatened to kill me if I ever try it. We couldn't get 10 miles out of this valley without him knowing about it. He's got his man Judd watching us whenever he can't be here. There's no use, Paladin. We're prisoners until Boone gets tired of us and leaves. That's my only hope.
0: Someone's riding up out front.
3: Must be Judd and Boone. I could have guessed Judd would go tell him you were here.
0: I'll go outside and meet him.
3: No, Paladin. They'll try to kill you. Stay in here and I'll see that you leave peaceably. There's no use in your getting hurt because of my troubles.
0: They're my troubles too now, Lola. Have you forgotten the bandage on my forehead?
4: Constipation can be a problem for anyone, even doctors. And when constipation occurs, it's interesting to see just what doctors consider important about a laxative they might use or recommend. Well, a majority of the doctors we heard from had this to say. A laxative should be effective, gentle, as close to natural acting as possible, and a medicine that can be used with complete confidence. Now, Ex-Lax has been popular with many doctors and millions of people over the years because chocolate at Ex-Lax is effective overnight. It helps you toward your normal regularity. Ex-Lax is gentle. 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And that's why many doctors and millions of people use X-Lax with complete confidence. X-Lax, the laxative that helps you toward your normal regularity gently, overnight.
0: Is X-Lax in your medicine cabinet?

0: Hello, Boone.
1: I told you this afternoon to stay away from Lola.
0: I heard you say something like that before you rode away. But you didn't wait long enough for me to give you my answer.
1: Get on your horse and clear out of here. I'm not going to waste any more words on you, Pellet.
0: Your friend Judd doesn't like to waste words either. You ambush everybody who walks this door after sundown, Judd?
2: I wasn't trying to shoot you, mister. That was only to scare you off.
0: You're lucky you did hit me. Otherwise, you wouldn't have lived long enough to ride in after Boone.
1: Paladin, get off this ranch.
0: No, Boone. I won't be leaving. You will. Get on your horses and move out. Both of you.
1: Nobody talks to me like that. All right, Judd, take him.
0: Don't you try it, Judd.
1: Killed him. Didn't even give him a chance to draw.
0: He reached for his gun.
1: And just a cold-blooded killer. Well, I've taken care of men like you before.
0: I believe you. Professional gamblers usually know how to take care of themselves. So, my gun is back in its holster if you want to try to outdraw me.
1: There's no other way, is there?
0: It's up to you. Make your choice. My advice is to turn around and ride out of here while you're still alive.
1: Paladin, I don't need your advice.
0: All right, Lola.
3: Is he dead?
0: Both of them.
3: I'm so afraid for you. I'm sorry you had to get mixed up with my troubles.
0: I wouldn't have come here if I hadn't wanted to.
3: I'm grateful, Paladin.
0: You can thank Laurie.
3: Laurie?
0: She sent me the telegram.
3: I've forgotten about the wire. Oh, Laurie. Poor Laurie.
0: Why do you say that?
3: You must never know, Paladin. Only her father.
0: Her father?
3: Yes. Boone left her mother before Laurie was born. Her mother gave me a picture of him before she died. Told me to destroy it so that Laurie would never see it. I kept the picture for a while. It wasn't until after I'd fallen in love with Boone that I remembered to get rid of it. I hardly recognized him from the photograph at first. The years had changed him so much. But I knew it was he.
0: Did you ask him about it?
3: Yes, but he denied everything. He said he was never married, never knew Laurie's mother. After that, he started showing his hatred for the child. I realized then what kind of a man he really was. But it was too late to do anything about it.
4: Aunt Lola?
3: I'd better go in and tell her what's happened. Don't let her know about Boone.
0: Don't worry, Lola. I won't.

0: Well, good morning, Miss Wong.
1: Did you come back last night?
0: Yes, the stage didn't get in till almost midnight.
1: You had a nice trip?
0: Very nice.

0: Very nice.
1: Oh, please, excuse me, Swan. I will be back to finish making up your bed in a few minutes.
0: Where are you going?
1: To get another girl to help me, Swan. When I bend over to make up bed, my head becomes very dizzy.
0: Well, is something wrong? Don't you feel all right?
1: I think so, but Miss Wong's head is all filled with champagne.
0: Champagne?
1: Lisa, we have a big birthday party for Honorable Aunt last night. Miss Wong drank too much champagne.
0: Oh. Oh, that's bad.
1: Oh, that's bad.
0: Mm-hmm. Was Hey Boy at the party?
1: Oh, Lisa.
0: Mm-hmm. And how does he feel this morning?
1: I did not know. He's not come to work yet.
0: Uh-oh. You must have had a lot of champagne, too.
1: Yes, much more than Miss Wong. Maybe he dizzy this morning, too?
0: Mm-hmm. More than likely.
1: So likely.
0: Knowing Hey Boy, I wouldn't expect him to come to work at all today.

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1: Hi, this is Debbie Reynolds with just about the biggest entertainment news since, well, since the movie. It's Look Magazine's special issue, all about crowded, incredible, crazy, mixed-up California. The new issue of Look, the one that's out right now, is jam-packed with all kinds of interesting things about California. The people, fashions, apartments, politics, sports, Hollywood. Look has covered everything from champagne-making to religion in California. Let's see. 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An article about new adult movies and Hollywood's production code. There's a picture story about California's boom in apartment living. Take a tip from me, Debbie Reynolds. Just for the fun of it, pick up a copy of the big special California issue of Look magazine. You'll like Look.
0: That was Debbie Reynolds, who stars with Glenn Ford in the fun-filled MGM picture It Started with a Kiss, now at your favorite theater. 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

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Created by Herb Meadow and Sam Rolfe, is produced and directed in Hollywood by Frank Parrott and stars John Daner as Paladin, with Ben Wright as Hayboy and Virginia Gregg as Miss Wong. Tonight's story was specially written for Have Gun, Will Travel by Mr. Parrott. Featured in the cast were Norma Jean Nielsen, Lawrence Dobkin, Tim Graham, and Gene Bates. 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

0: Inside every Cape plum, there's a nice clean stone asking to be let out. 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
1: That's me, Horace Greeley. Well, here I am again with $2,000 for one of our couples. A lot of money, isn't it?
2: It certainly is.
1: Would you like to win it?
2: Love to have it.
1: Well, maybe you'll know the answer. Would you split it with me?
2: I think it could be arranged.
1: Yeah. It could be arranged with me, I know. I don't know. Who's first, George?
2: Well, Groucho, we invited some girls who work for a large manufacturing concern to the program tonight. Just before we went on the air, our studio audience selected Miss Patricia Darien, and her partner is Mr. Peter Ellesmere Jones. So, folks, would you come in, please, and meet Groucho Marx.
1: Welcome, folks, to You Bet Your Life. Say the secret word, and you'll divide $100. It's a common word, something you find around the house. Now, let's see. Patricia Darien, huh?
3: Yes.
1: And Mr. Peter Ellesmere Jones.
4: Huh? That's right.
1: In 7 years on the air, I think this is the first Jones we've ever had.
4: Well, it's not really Jones, you know.
1: It's not really Jones?
4: No, it's Ellesmere Jones with a hyphen sort of mixed up in between those.
1: Oh. Mm-hmm. Well, that name has a lot of dash to it if you have a hyphen there. But well, where are you from, Pete?
4: Well, I'm from Wales.
1: You're from Wales, huh? You're not Jones, you're Jonah. Huh?
4: Well... Touché.
1: Well, let's get down to details. What sort of work do you do, Pete?
4: Well, I had my training as a civil and structural engineer, and at the moment I'm working for Kobig & Kobig on Wilshire, checking some structural steelwork for the marine barracks at Camp Pendleton.
1: Oh. And where do you work, Pat?
3: I work for the Carnation Milk Company on Wilshire Boulevard.
1: Well, science is certainly wonderful. They're now getting milk from carnations. I knew you could get it from milkweed, but I didn't know you could get it from carnations. Well, do you operate a milking machine for this outfit, or do you milk by hand?
3: No, I'm a secretary.
1: You're a secretary?
3: Yes, uh-huh.
1: Well, in that case, it's a good thing you don't milk the cows. They'd probably object to your shorthand. Well, I've heard of your company. It's a very famous company, but I know they produce an awful lot of milk. How many cows do they own, Pat?
3: Groucho, we don't actually own any cows.
1: Well, where do you get your milk from? Coconuts?
3: The milk is sold to us by small local producers.
1: Small cows?
3: No, small producers.
1: Oh. Where are you from, Pat?
3: I was born in Peoria, Illinois.
1: Peoria, huh?
3: Yes.
1: Oh, a big... You know, there's an old liner. It was a show called Lightning many years ago. It was a very famous play on Broadway. And I remember in this scene, the judge asked this girl, she said, why did you get married? And she said, well, I was in Peoria and it was raining. That's a very famous line out of the play Lightning. Frank Bacon was in it. Are you married?
3: No, I'm single, Groucho.
1: You're single, mm-hmm. Groucho, huh? That's a funny name. Single Groucho, huh? Would you like to get married?
3: Well, eventually, probably, yes.
1: Eventually? Why not now? You know that a flour company used that slogan and sold 45 million bags of flour? You should be able to bag one poor sucker. You married, Pete?
4: No, I'm afraid not. Well, I'm not afraid, but I'm not.
1: You're getting alarmed rather early, aren't you?
4: Well, not really.
1: Well, Pat, I'd like you to meet Mr. Ellesmere Hyphen Jones. Huh? Pete, do you consider yourself an eligible bachelor?
4: Well, I consider myself a bachelor, but not particularly eligible.
1: You're alive and breathing, aren't you?
4: Yes, sir.
1: Well, you're a very nice couple, and my advice is for both of you to win lots of money tonight and open a joint checking account. And you'll have something to argue about, and you'll have a very happy marriage. All right, now you're going to play Your Bet Your Life. We start you off with a $100 bankroll, and when you miss a question, you lose half of whatever you've got. Is that clear?
3: Yes.
1: If you think you've won enough, you can stop any time. Now, let's see how much money you can make. You selected music, and remember, the more the question is worth, the harder it is. Now, what question do you want?
4: Oh, it's 70.
3: Fine.
1: All right, 75, did you say?
3: 70.
1: All right, Jack Makin and the orchestra will play a song. Let's see if you can identify it. Gentlemen.
4: Perfidia?
1: Perfidia is right, yes.
4: You're living, boy.
2: You now have $170.
1: $170. Now, which question do you want to take?
4: 80.
1: 80? Okay. Andrew Segovia is one of the world's greatest performers on which instrument?
3: Wonderful.
4: Guitar.
1: Guitar is right.
2: You now have $250.
1: Now, you can go ahead or you can quit.
3: Wonderful. 90? I'll try it.
1: Duke Ellington wrote the number Jack Meekin and the orchestra are going to play. You tell me the name of this modern classic. Play, Jack.
4: Mood Indigo?
1: Mood Indigo is right.
2: Yes, he's not buying the $340.
1: What a nest egg for your marriage,
3: yes.
1: Eh?
4: It's your last,
1: go. It's your last chance to beat the other couples. Which one are you going to go for?
3: Oh, might as
4: well. Well, let's go, 100.
1: All right, we all know the song Hail, Hail, the Gang's All Here. From what operetta was the tune taken?
4: Oh, you're kidding.
1: Talk it over.
3: I don't even know an operetta.
4: Florida, Florida.
1: Now, you ought to know this. You're English. It's The Pirates of Penzance by Gilbert and Sullivan. Oh,
2: yeah. Well, you lost half your bankroll, so you still have $170.
1: Well, thanks and good luck from the DeSoto Plymouth Deal.
3: Thank you, Josh.
1: Sorry you didn't win.
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0: 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Well, Groucho, we have some people with interesting stories for you now. They were chosen just before we went on the air. And here they come, Mrs. Pauline Mells and Mr. Eric Sanders. Would you come in, please, and meet Groucho Marx?
1: Welcome, folks, to You Bet Your Life. Say the secret word and you'll divide $100. It's a common word, something you find around the house. Mrs. Pauline Mells and Eric Sanders. Miss Mells, I'll start with you. What is your hometown?
3: Crookston, Minnesota.
1: What's that?
3: Crookston, Minnesota.
1: Somebody out there from Venezuela. You're married, I presume, eh, Pauline?
3: Yes, I am, about 12 years.
1: 12 years. Did you meet this chap in Crookston?
3: No, I met my husband in a singing class at night school.
1: Oh. You met your husband at a singing class in night school?
3: Yes, I did.
1: In other words, your romance got started off on a sour note, eh?
3: No, we got along beautifully.
1: Do you think a duet sounds better when a couple's in love?
3: I think so. Mm-hmm. Isn't there a saying that says if music is the food of love, play on?
1: Have you ever heard a couple of romantic cats on a back fence?
3: I don't think so.
1: Where are you from, Mr. Sanders? Sanders.
6: Sanders, mm-hmm. I was born in Colgate, Oklahoma.
1: Oh. Well, in that case, you must have a full set of teeth, eh? What sort of work do you do, Eric?
6: I sell worms.
1: You say you sell worms?
6: I do.
1: Well, who buys these worms? Early birds?
6: No. Farmers and agriculturists and people who wish to better their soil.
1: Well, how do worms help the farmer? Do they give him some new angles?
6: Well, they certainly do. They homogenize the soil and loosen it up for aeration. And, of course, the castings of an earthworm is the richest soil known to science. That's homogenized and blending of all materials in the soil, and it's deposited around the roots. And, of course, that helps in a tremendous number of ways.
1: Well, how does the worm know where to go?
6: They work around the roots of anything that lives, and they will eat nothing which lives but anything which has lived and died.
1: Like vultures, aren't they?
6: Yes. As a matter of fact, they're good eating garbage, too. Dead animals, anything which has lived and died, either animal or vegetable.
1: I wish I'd have met you some months ago.
6: I wish you had, too. I really mean it.
1: You weren't planning on draping me around an orange tree, were you?
6: No, I was planning on making an earthworm farmer out of you.
1: Yeah, well, I expect you to give me some of those worms. I'm going to try it.
6: Give you?
1: Well, I'll buy them.
6: Oh, well, that's fine. When do you want to deliver? I know where you live.
1: Deliver them tomorrow.
6: I can't make it tomorrow. I'm delivering $500 worth in Vista.
1: Well, I hadn't planned on any sale of that magnitude. Well, where do you live now?
6: Fullerton.
1: Fullerton. Well, couldn't you put the worms out and just tell them to come to my house? Huh?
6: No, people write to me in Fullerton, just Fullerton, California, earthworms. That's the only right, and I get it.
1: Just Mr. Earthworms, Fullerton, California.
6: That's right.
1: Huh? How is it you know so much about worms, Eric? Are you attracted to each other?
6: Yes, we have something in common. People don't realize how large an industry it's becoming because of the fact in California now there's an earthworm association with 200 members. I'm not affiliated with it myself because I've always felt that I could merchandise my own product.
1: Mm-hmm.
6: Well, I've been reasonably successful.
1: Yes, you have. Particularly here, huh? Pauline, do you have any hobbies like raising ladybugs?
3: Yes, I have several hobbies.
1: Oh, like... here it comes, huh?
3: Well, cooking.
1: Well, let's take them one at a time. You a good cook?
3: Pretty good.
1: What's your husband's favorite dish?
3: Well, he's fond of my prime ribs.
1: I'm sure he is, but let's take the cooking. Huh? What does your husband do for a living?
3: He's the Los Angeles police officer.
1: Oh, a police officer?
3: Mm-hmm.
1: Oh, how do you like being married to a cop, policeman?
3: Well,
1: I suppose it's all right in a pinch, but how... no groaning, please. Tell us about it.
3: Well, it has its good points and its bad points. Of course, their hours are long, and
1: the
3: you never know
1: long,
3: when they're going to come home, and everybody's always yelling at them. And,
1: yeah. Well, they're yelling at everybody else, too.
3: They're on call 24 hours a day, and the pay isn't very high. And,
1: well, as Gilbert and Sullivan put it, a policeman's lot is not a happy one, you
3: That's
1: know.
3: That's very true.
1: You happen to know that song, by the way?
3: Well, isn't that from the Pirates of Penzance?
1: Yeah, yes, it is. Well, one of my favorites.
3: I think I might know it.
1: Should we try it, huh?
3: I'll
1: just a chorus or so. I'll start, and if you can remember, you just chime in, huh?
3: All right.
1: Okay. It's been a long time since I've sung this. When a felon's not engaged in his employment.
3: His employment.
1: Or maturing his felonious little plan.
3: Little plan.
1: His capacity for innocent enjoyment.
3: Innocent enjoyment.
1: Is just as great as any honest man.
3: Honest man.
1: Our feelings we with difficulty smother.
3: Difficulty smother.
1: When constabulary duty.

0: Now, this is the part I like. Your part.
1: When the enterprising burglar's not a burgling.
2: Not a burgling.
1: And the cutthroat is unoccupied and crime.
2: Quiet and crime.
1: Oh, he loves to hear the little brook a gurgling.
2: Brook a gurgling.
1: And listen to the merry village chime.
2: Village chime.
1: When Acosta's finished jumping on his mother.
2: On his mother.
1: Oh, he loves to lie a basking in.

0: done. A policeman's lot is not a happy one.
1: Yeah, this is pretty good. I may have to go back on the stage after. Well, it's been fun talking to you two, but the time has come to play You Bet Your Life. 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Is that clear?
2: In the race for the $2,000, the first couple won $170, and the secret word is floor.
1: Okay, now let's see how much money you can make. You selected culinary quiz.
3: Start with 70? All right,
1: 70. Romano, Munster, and Brie are varieties of what food?
3: Cheese.
1: Cheese is correct.
2: Your bankroll is now $170.
1: $170. Now, which question do you want to try, Eric
3: 80?
1: The Red?
3: 80.
1: 80. What do you call a Hawaiian feast?
3: A luau.
1: Luau is correct. I'm glad you got it.
2: Well, you now have $250.
1: $250. Now, what do you want to try?
3: Shall we pass the 90?
4: Mm-hmm.
1: 90?
3: I'll try it.
1: What food do we get from the root of the cassave? C-A-S-S-A-V-E. It's a plant grown in the South that is commonly made into a pudding. And if you don't know, guess.
4: It's a breadfruit tree. They used to the natives make. It's a breadfruit tree, and they pound it up and make a...
1: Yeah, but what is the name of the pudding?
4: Oh.
1: C-A-S-S-A-V-E. Well, take a guess.
4: Cassave?
1: No. Sorry, it's tapioca.
4: Oh, sure. Oh, my heavens.
2: Well, you've lost half your bankroll, so you still have $125.
1: No, here's your last chance to be the other couple, so you can quit, whatever you want to do.
3: Well, we'll try the $100.
1: $100. All right. Gumbo is another word for what vegetable?
3: It's,
4: Okra.
3: Okra?
1: Okra, and it's also my brother.
2: And you wind up with a grand total of $225.
1: Thanks, and good luck to the Soda Plymouth dealers. Give me a match. All right, George, who's next?
2: Well, Groucho, we have a married couple for you now. Dr.
1: Yeah.
2: and Mrs. Jean Bordeaux. Would you come in, please, and meet Groucho Marx.
1: Welcome. Welcome for the DeSoto Plymouth dealers. Say the secret word, and you'll divide $100. It's a common word, something you find around the house. Dr. and Mrs. Jean Bordeaux, eh? Well, you're a very charming pair. Now, which one of you is Jean?
5: I am.
1: Oh, you are, huh? Mrs. Bordeaux, what shall I call you?
6: You just call me Mary.
1: Mary, huh? Well, that's a nice, sweet, simple, uninhibited name. Where are you from originally, Mary?
6: Well, I'm from Murray, Kentucky, Groucho.
1: Where?
6: Murray, Kentucky.
1: Murray, Kentucky?
6: Yes, it's really a very important town. It was really the birthplace of radio.
1: Is that so?
6: The man was Nathan B. Stubblefield.
1: Is that so?
6: Yes.
1: I thought Amos and Andy invented radio.
6: No.
1: Stubblefield?
6: Yes, Stubblefield.
1: That was the name of the man who invented radio?
6: That was the name of the
1: Before
6: man who invented...
1: Before Marconi?
6: Yes.
1: Well, Russians hear about that, huh? You know what, they're going to claim that they invented Stubblefield.
6: He really did invent it before Marconi, but you know, Liz, that often happens that the real person doesn't get the credit, you know.
1: That's true. Now, Doc, by the way, what kind of a doctor are you, Doctor? Are you an M.D., a D.D.S., or a B.V.D.?
5: Ph.D.
1: A Ph.D., huh? You got to be pretty smart for that. Mary, does the doc give you a feeling of inferiority, or are you, like most wives, superior to your husband?
6: No, I have no feeling of inferiority. After all, I have 2 degrees myself. A.B. and M.A.
1: That makes Mary 2 degrees smarter than you, eh?
5: I have an A.B. and an M.A. plus the Ph.D.
1: There are more degrees around here tonight than you'll find on a thermometer. As a Ph.D., Doc, have you ever done any teaching?
5: Yes, I taught at Whitworth College down in Mississippi, at USC... and the Dale Carnegie Institute of Public Speaking and Effective Human Relations.
1: Why do they call it the Institute of Public Speaking and Human Relations?
5: Because they teach public speaking and human relations.
1: Thanks. I thought they taught how to win friends. Why do you emphasize public speaking?
5: Few things are more important to anyone than to be able to speak effectively in public.
1: That's true. And one of the things that are more important is being able to keep your trap shut in public. Well, I didn't mean you. I just... Me, I meant. Well, since you're an expert on public speaking, could you give us some tips on the subject, Doc? Could you boil it down to a few words?
5: Boiled down, I think you could sum it up by saying, just be yourself. Have a good opening. For example, you should startle an audience.
1: Good opening? You mean the back door, right near where you're
5: You should startle an audience.
1: You say you should startle your audience? Yeah. What do you mean? When you open your mouth, you should let a flock of pigeons fly out? How do you startle them?
5: For example, you might say to this audience, why did you come here tonight?
1: A lot of them have said that to each other. Huh?
5: Or you could startle an audience by standing in front of them with your hand closed and say, I'm going to open my hand and show you something the world has never seen before. And after I open my hand, they will never see this again. Open your hand, take out a peanut, crack it, and eat it.
1: It isn't enough that the audience eats popcorn. I want the actors to eat peanuts. Doc, what sort of work are you doing now?
5: I'm a psychotherapist.
1: That means nothing to me. What are you doing, Doc?
5: I help people who have become emotionally upset to get back on an even keel emotionally.
1: Oh, you're a shrunken head man. You're a couch boy, is that it? What is it like being married to a psychotherapist? Does he ever try to analyze you, Mary?
6: Oh, yes, there are a few little problems connected with it. For instance, I sort of have a creative imagination, I think, and dream. I have just lovely little dreams, but I just can't dare mention them because, you know, to a psychotherapist, all dreams
1: have some significance.
6: Oh, yes, they're very dark. So if I tell my dream, why, he's liable to end up saying, well, now, who do you hate? And who do you want to murder now? And me, well, I love everybody. I long ago took Booker T. Washington's motto as mine. I resolved to let no man belittle my soul by making me hate him.
1: That's wonderful. Old Booker T had plenty on the ball, didn't he?
6: He did.
1: Mm-hmm. Well, I've learned a lot talking to you two, but I imagine even a successful psychotherapist would like to win some money, wouldn't you? So let's play You Bet Your Life. You understand the game, huh? You try to run your original bankroll of $100 into more than our other couples. And remember, if you miss a question, you lose half your bankroll.
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5: How about $70?
1: You could discuss it with Mary there. Don't talk
5: 70?
1: To me.
6: Oh, that's all right. 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
1: All right, what do you call the jars used for keeping tobacco fresh?
5: Humidors.
1: Humidor is right.
2: Your bankroll is now $170.
1: Now, what do you want to try?
5: How about 80?
1: It's ask Mary.
6: Yeah,
1: all right. How many years in a millennium?
5: 1,000.
1: 1,000 years is correct.
2: You now have $250.
1: You can quit or you can go ahead. It's up to you.
5: Let's go ahead.
1: All right, fine.
5: How about it?
6: Oh, yeah, that's cool.
1: What do you want? Do you want 80,
5: about
1: 90,
5: 90?
1: 10, anyone you want. 90. Most of the gold at Fort Knox is in the form of bars. What is the proper word for a bar of gold?
5: A bar.
1: Talk it over.
5: Come on, a bar of gold. Pig.
1: No, you're flirting with it. It's ingot.
5: Ingot. Oh.
2: Well, you lost half of your bankroll, so you now have $125.
1: Now, here's your last chance to beat the other couple.
5: Make it the 100.
1: 100?
5: How about it?
1: All right. If a misanthrope hates mankind, what is a misogynist?
5: Oh, he hates women.
1: He sure does. Give him the money. Thanks, and good luck to the Minnesota Plymouth dealer.
2: You wind up with $225. And that means, Groucho, that there's a tie for the big question chance. Mr. Sanders and Mrs. Mells with $225, and the doctor and his wife with $225.
1: In
2: just one moment, they'll get the chance at the $2,000 DeSoto Plymouth question. All right, Groucho, here are our winning couples. Mr. Sanders and Mrs. Mells and Dr. Bordeaux and his wife. All set for a chance at the $2,000 DeSoto Plymouth question. Now, each of the couples will write an answer on the card, and of course, if they all get it right, we'll divide the money between them.
1: Think carefully and please no help in the audience. Here it is. For $2,000, what is the name given to the promontories on either side of the Straits of Gibraltar? One is in Spain and the other in Africa. It's a name that's been used for centuries.

0: That's something I know.
1: All right. Let me see your card.
0: Sanders and Mrs. Mells, Malta. No, that's wrong. Dr. Bordeaux and his wife, Pillars of Hercules. Right. So you two win $2,000. Hey! Plus, how much in the quiz, George?
2: Well, you won $225 in the quiz.
0: That's $2,225. What are you going to do with all that money?
3: You won't believe us, but we're going to buy a DeSoto.
0: Are you? Why shouldn't I believe you? It's the best car in the market. Well, congratulations on the more than 3,000 DeSoto Plymouth dealers from coast to coast. You bet your life.
3: Thank you.

0: Be sure to tune in again next Wednesday night at the same time for the Groucho Marx Show, when the big question will be worth $1,000. 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
1: And when you drive in, tell them Groucho sent you. 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

Folks, here's a reminder from the National Safety Council. Look out for the driver who doesn't look out for you. You Bet Your Life, transcribed from Hollywood, is produced by John Goodell. Directed by Robert Dwan and Bernie Smith. Music by Jack Meekin. This is George Fenneman signing off for the more than 3,000 DeSoto Plymouth dealers from coast to coast. 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

0: South, south. 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
1: Yum, yum, yum.
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0: Jell-O tuck. 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

0: 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The Saint, based on characters created by Leslie Charteris and known to millions from books, magazines, and motion pictures. 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
1: Hey, Mr. Templer.
2: Yes, Louis?
1: Starting to rain.
2: So it is.
1: You couldn't get a dinner back in town. You had to travel all the way out here in the country to eat?
2: Louis, I was invited to a dinner party, and Long Island is hardly the country.
1: It's full of trees, ain't it?
2: True. This does happen to be a rather lonely spot, but...
1: The rain is getting heavier, too. I should have stood in Brooklyn.
2: Oh, I'm sorry, Louis.
1: What is a cabbie from Brooklyn doing out here in the middle of nature?
2: He seems to be driving a cab. Louis.
1: Yeah?
2: Is it possible that the roof of your cab leaks?
1: It's possible.
2: It's leaking.
1: On you?
2: On me.
1: Well, after all, Mr. Temple, according to the chemistry books, we're composed of 98% water anyways.
2: Perhaps. I find the percentage high enough without any additions, however.
1: There's no extra charge. We've got... Hey, Mr. Temple, the motor. It stopped.
2: So I notice. Discouragement?
1: No, it's possible the hood leaks, too.
2: Oh, that's nice.
1: No, don't blame the motor. After all, it ain't composed 98% water.
2: It shortly will be. While we sit here and calmly contract pneumonia.
1: Who's calm? Look, Mr. Temple, you know something? This could be the beginning of, like, a real horror story. It's the nighttime with two guys stuck out here in the wilderness.
2: Long Island.
1: The rain is raining, the thunder is thundering, and I'm scared. You know what ought to happen next? If this was a horror story... That's what ought to happen next.
2: It did. Oh, sound came from the left through those trees.
1: Yeah. Oh, hey, I see lights.
2: It must be a house. Doesn't seem very far away.
1: But that's where the dog yelled from, huh?
2: Yes, except that judging from the sound, the dog was outside. That's strange. Why would a dog be out in this downpour?
1: Maybe he read a book on chemistry. Or maybe he's just leading the dog's life. That was a joke, I think.
2: Yeah. And I may laugh later. At this moment, there's someone running down the road.
1: Yeah, from the direction of the house. Look, he's heading for us.
3: I hope you don't mind, but can you give me a lift back to Glenville?
2: Oh, we'd be glad to, except that we're stuck here ourselves. However, you can join us inside. It's slightly less damp.
3: Thanks. But I won't stay long. I don't care for the neighborhood.
2: Yeah, how did you get here?
3: I'm a cab driver.
2: Well, where's your cab?
3: Back there.
2: That house?
3: Yeah, the Hawthorne place.
2: Well, why didn't you take your cab when you left?
3: Because I was in a hurry. Because there was things closer to the cab than I was.
2: What kind of things?
3: Listen, young man, nobody lives in the Hawthorne house. Nobody's lived there for over 100 years. So tonight, back in town, I picked up a fare, and where does he want to go? The Hawthorne house. I'm an old fool, so I take him there. He gets out at the house, tells me to wait, goes inside. Well, I walk around to stretch my legs. Then I notice the house is all lit up. I think that's mighty queer. But I figure maybe somebody new bought the place.
2: Well, perhaps someone did.
3: No, because I go around to the side, and I look into the house through the big front window, and I see who's in the house. It ain't anybody new.
2: Oh, who was it?
3: It was the folks who used to live in that house 100 years ago.
2: Huh?
3: And what was worse, they were sitting around a table, eating dinner.
2: Oh, I see. You say they were the people who lived there 100 years ago. Well, how could you know that?
3: Because of the way they was dressed. Because of the way they looked. Mister, I've lived in Glenville all my life. And there's pictures of the Hawthorns going way back. In the Glenville Town Hall.
2: Well, perhaps the people you saw were descendants of the original Hawthorns.
3: Sure, except nobody dresses that way anymore. Except that one of them was bleeding onto the tablecloth with his throat cut open, and another was putting food into his mouth, only he didn't have a face around that mouth.
2: Look, you're positive you didn't imagine...
3: All right, I imagined it. I'm crazy. Think whatever you like. But me, I'm getting out of here. So long.
2: Hey. Let's us get out of here, too, Louis. Hmm?
1: Oh, that's swell with me. Are we going to walk to Glenville?
2: No, I'd like to take a look at that house.
1: Why?
2: Well, we may still be in time for dinner.

0: But, Mr. Templer, I ain't hungry. And besides, that guy might still maybe be bleeding.
1: I doubt it.
0: You do, huh? Why?
1: You're forgetting we're 98% water, aren't you?
0: Oh, that answer's supposed to cheer me up.
1: It's the dog I'm worrying about, Louie.
0: Why?
1: Well, out here, a dog would be kept for companionship, protection. Therefore, why was that dog put out in the rain?
0: I'd just as soon forget the dog. Ooh, somebody is busy not paying attention to me. Oh, hey, that's the house, huh?
1: Yeah, obviously. Colonial architecture, large, rather pretty. Brilliantly lit.
0: With colonial electricity?
1: Candles, Louie. Huh? You can see them through that large window. Chandeliers ablaze with candles.
0: I can't see anything else except the ceiling. Well, that must be the dining room.
1: Yeah, probably.
0: Mr. Templer, is all this real?
1: It seems to be. Hey, bell pull on the door, huh? Mm.
0: Ooh, the dog don't like a ring in the bell. Look, Mr. Temple, look. An elephant with teeth.
1: Yeah, it's a large dog. It's drenched.
0: Look out for your hand. He could easily swallow it. Ooh, look, now he's heading for me. Mr. Temple, did I have to come all the way out here to feed a dog?
1: Oh, don't be silly, Louie. He likes you. He's looking up at
0: yeah,
1: you.
0: Yeah, trying to decide which part to start on.
1: Louie, there's positively a light in his eyes. For all you know, you may be his ideal.
0: Yeah, sure, his ideal dog food. Oh, get down. Mr. Temple, leave us go inside, huh?
1: No one answered the bell. I wonder... Yeah, it's open.
0: Hey, look, the pooch. He's leaving.
1: That's strange. He sounds terrified. But of what?
0: I didn't say a thing.
1: Huh. Hallway seems empty. Let's go in.
0: Ooh. Kind of quiet.
1: Yeah.
0: Not even a chain clanking, not even a creaking.
1: Hey, Louie, there...
0: What?
1: There's a door down the hallway. It's probably the dining room.
0: I ain't hungry.
1: The house is old, dusty, unused. But there is a light.
0: Maybe they forgot to turn the gas off when they all died or something.
1: Uh-huh. It's the dining room.
0: I ought to run out and buy some oil for the door.
1: Large table in the center, chairs all around. White linen and polished silver on the table.
0: Yeah, plus dishes with food.
1: Yeah. And food that's warm, Louie.
0: Look, Mr. Templer, I don't like this. A house in which nobody's lived for 100 years, miles from anywheres, all lit up with candles in the middle of the night, a table with fresh cooked food on it, and there's no one, no one at all at the table.
1: Unless we can't see them, Louie.
0: Found a lot of cobwebs, Mr. Templin, a lot of empty rooms, but nothing living.
1: No, may as well head back to the dining room.
0: Don't let your appetite tempt you. Probably by now all the food has vanished.
1: Hey, listen to that sound.
0: Yeah, like dishes rattling.
1: Yeah, come on.
0: Maybe the guests all came back.
1: They were in the house. It would mean they'd all have to rush out into the rain, but why?
0: They were thirsty, maybe. I don't know.
1: The door's ajar. Shh. Perhaps we can look in without being seen.
0: Yeah.
1: Hey.
0: I don't believe it. A butler. An old guy dressed in clothes that belong in a museum. Look at, he's got knee pants on with lace cuffs.
1: And at that table, where there's no one seated, he's serving dinner.
0: Maybe he's just practicing.
1: For what?
0: I heard of ghost writers. Maybe he's a ghost butler.
1: Suppose we go in and find out, huh?
0: Yeah.
1: Good evening.
2: Be still, if you please, be still.
0: He's afraid we might disturb the guests.
1: He's gathering some of the dishes. Going to the swinging door. Probably leads to the pantry.
0: Look, he's waving on us. Should we wave back?
1: No, he wants us to join him. Mm. Come along.
0: Uh-huh. Serving pantry.
1: I beg your pardon.
2: Indeed you should.
1: But you are...
2: Horton. Horton's the name, of course. But the footman must have told you that.
1: The footman?
2: Caleb, he let you in, didn't he? Shouldn't have directed you to the dining room, of course. But then he's getting old. You'd better go to your quarters at once, there behind the main staircase. Glad you came along. We need you. Caleb isn't the man he used to be. But then he's been with the Hawthorns for so many years. I remember when he entered service.
1: You do?
2: It was the year old Boney got his toes toasted at Moscow.
1: Old Boney.
2: Can't stand around gossiping all evening. Guests might notice. Get to your quarters, man. I've work to do.
0: Hey. Look, he ducked out.
1: Yeah. The door's locked. Probably a spring latch, which means we may as well go back to the dining room.
0: Look, you know, something's wrong with this whole thing. Mr. Templer, who is Old Bony?
1: Oh, that happens to be the nickname the English had for Napoleon, Louis.
0: Oh, fine. So Horton says he remembers the year Old Bony got his toes toasted at Moscow. Look, my brother-in-law, Joey, you know, happens to be a very educated man.
1: College man?
0: No, graduated from the United States Army. He's now a mechanical-type engineer. Look, anyway, once he told me Napoleon was in Moscow in 1812.
1: Yes, your brother-in-law was correct.
0: But, Mr. Temple, that would make this guy Horton over 150 years old.
1: Mm-hmm. I'm afraid it would.
0: A guy over 150 years old is dead. So what's Horton doing walking around, huh?
1: Well, he may have been too busy to lie down and die.
0: That does not put a twinkle in my eye. Look, Mr. Temple, I want to go home.
1: Louis, there's a pattern here of some kind. A pattern for horror. And if that pattern is to mean anything, I... Hey, Louis.
0: Huh?
1: That closet there.
0: Yeah, it's a closet. Yeah.
1: Yeah, suppose we open it.
0: Look, I don't like to mention this, but in all old families, you know what they keep in closets? They keep skeleton in closets. Mm. Templer, it fell down.
1: Yeah. No skeleton, however.
0: That I can see for myself.
1: Fortunate thing, on the whole.
0: Why, what's fortunate about it?
1: Well, with a skeleton, you could never tell whether or not its throat had been cut.
0: His throat has been cut?
1: Yeah, thoroughly.
0: Let's go take a trip someplace.
1: Louis.
0: What?
1: Haven't you realized something else?
0: I don't think I wanna.
1: This man here is dressed just as we are, not in the costume of a dead age.
0: Well, it didn't help him any. Oh, you found something?
1: Yeah. Long brown hairs clinging to his clothes and... various papers. Yeah. In life, Louis, his name was Charles Gray. He was a lawyer.
0: Oh, the Bar Association ain't gonna like this.
1: There's something else.
0: What?
1: He was carrying this document, Louis.
0: Yeah, what is it?
1: A copy of the last will of one Samuel Hawthorne.
0: Hawthorne? Him we didn't meet yet.
1: No. No, lots of closets we haven't opened yet, either.
0: Yeah, we're not going to if I can help it. Well, what does the will say? And you better read fast because all them candles, you know, are beginning to give up.
1: I, Samuel Hawthorne, being sound of mind and body, do hereby make this my last will and testament. It is my desire that all my heirs in time to come, in order to inherit my vast fortunes, must at least once a year open Hawthorne House and there give a ceremonial dinner to the neighboring gentry.
0: In costume?
1: Yeah.
0: Uh-huh.
1: At this dinner, everyone present must wear clothing of my time.
0: Uh-huh, yeah.
1: My heirs must be of high moral repute and avoid divorces. Obviously, the dead man here, Mr. Charles Gray, was the lawyer in charge of the estate and presumably came here to make sure the terms of the will were met.
0: Okay, so now we know the ghosts weren't really ghosts. Yeah, but what? We haven't seen any of them.
1: It's true. Nor any neighboring gentry. However, that stipulation was probably waived.
0: Yeah, look, Mr. Templer, you know, we better maybe get the police.
1: Yeah, there aren't any phones around here, Louis.
0: Couldn't we walk to Glendale?
1: No, Louis, I think we're here for the night.
0: Oh, fine. It's right in with that pattern for horror you mentioned. Oh, all I personally need right now is for someone to scream good and loud and...

0: Mr. Templer, this makes the second time we've searched the house and found nothing.
1: That was a woman screaming, Louie.
0: Maybe it was a ghost.
1: Ghosts aren't supposed to scream. They clank chains.
0: Yeah, maybe this here ghost didn't know that. What, back to the dining room?
1: Yeah, I suppose. Only room in the house with lights.
0: Is that good? Maybe the corpse took a walk. No. Still here.
1: Yeah, and still dead.
2: Ah, fellas. Having fun?
0: Dressed up like Napoleon, too. Look, he ain't walking very straight.
2: I hate to seem inquisitive, but, Mr. Gray, this throat's in a bad way, isn't it?
1: Well, it's not especially normal. I'm Simon Templer, and you?
2: James Hawthorne, sir. Besides housebreaking, your occupation is what? Hey, you're the saint, aren't you?
1: Yes, I am.
2: Oh, isn't the slitting of larynxes rather an odd occupation for the saint?
1: Well, it would be if I had cut Mr. Gray's throat. However, you're Samuel Hawthorne's heir?
2: Yeah, the current one, yes. You've been snooping.
1: But there was a clause in the will about divorce.
2: You've been overdoing that snooping.
1: You're married, Mr. Hawthorne?
2: Sorry. It would have helped supply a motive, I suppose, but I'm not, nor have I ever been, fortunate or unfortunate enough to be married.
1: A woman screamed a few moments ago. Who was she?
2: I didn't hear.
1: But you couldn't have failed to if you were in the house.
2: Well, I wasn't.
1: But you must have been. Been raining out. Your clothes are dry and spotless.
2: Well, to be honest, I wasn't in the house, and yet I was. You searched the house, I presume?
1: Yes.
2: You overlooked the cellar.
1: I didn't find one.
2: It's a tricky place to get to. The entrance is behind the chimney in the parlor. It has something to do with colonial politics, perhaps. At any rate, I was down there.
1: You're fond of cellars?
2: They were, when they were equipped with bottles and bottles and bottles of Napoleon brandy. Yes. If you don't mind, I'll sit down. I have another few hours to remain in costume and here, in order to comply with the terms of the will. I'm sleepy. I shall, therefore...
0: That's polite.
1: It's more probably brandy.
0: So what do? Sit here and listen to him snore?
1: Napoleon keeps cropping up all the time. Mm. Louis, suppose we go downstairs and have a look at his bottles,
0: Oh, some staircase down to the cellar.
1: Yeah, it's very narrow. My shoulders keep rubbing against the wall.
0: And a dirty wall, too. Hey, look, the cellar's all lit up. Oh. Candles on barrels. Hey, and lots of barrels, not to mention kegs and casks and everything.
3: Hands up!
1: Yeah, casks and bonds and...
3: I said hands up.
0: With .42 caliber revolvers. .42?
3: You didn't expect me to be armed, did you?
1: I'm afraid we didn't expect you at all, Miss...
3: Naturally, you would say that. But this isn't going to work out the way you thought.
1: I'm afraid I haven't had any thoughts recently.
0: Look, Mr. Temple, she's running up the stairs.
1: Yes. Hey. She bolted the door behind her.
0: Oh, Mr. Templer, that was a very solid type of door leading to the cellar. And the cellar is about 6 miles underneath the ground, and we're locked in.
1: Oh, don't worry, Louis. We'll be released in time.
0: In time for what? A funeral?
1: That girl was beautiful, Louis.
0: She's on the other side of a locked door, so what good is it doing you, huh?
1: I can worry.
0: Oh, this is an occupation for a grown man. Worry about what?
1: The part she's playing in this entire mask.
0: Mr. Templer!
1: Yeah, those were shots.
0: Did they answer your question?
1: Hardly. We don't know who shot at whom.
0: The girl had a revolver.
1: Yeah, so she had.
0: Still locked?
1: Yeah, still locked. Don't bother, Louis. No one will answer. Oh. May as well go down again and make ourselves comfortable.
0: Yeah. For how long? 20 years?
1: Oh, don't be silly, Louis.
0: You got an optimistic thought?
1: We'd never last 20 years down here.
0: You know something, Mr. Templer?
1: Hmm?
0: I'm beginning to feel aged in the wood.
1: You better restrain yourself. We've only been down here half an hour, perhaps.
0: Hey, the Marines have landed.
1: Yeah.
2: Now, let's get another bottle. Get another bottle.
1: Definitely an amphibious
2: good
1: operation.
2: For the Mr. Templer. Tripling, huh?
1: Well, not exactly.
2: Ah, very naughty of you. Don't mind admitting that's why I'm here myself. Need another bottle of brandy. Don't know what happened to that one upstairs. It's all empty. Must have evaporated, huh?
1: Oh, perhaps those shots frightened it out of the bottle.
2: Oh, you had them, too.
1: Yeah.
2: I had them myself, you know. Matter of fact, I'm violating no confidence when I tell you Those shots were fired at me.
1: Whoever shot at you couldn't have had very good aim.
2: Fortunately for me, no. Carla, dear cousin Carla, happens to be, and I permit myself to be vulgar, a lousy marksman. Or should I say markswoman?
1: Carla being blonde and beautiful.
2: Oh, you've married her. She's next in line for Samuel Hawthorne's pretty little fortune, you know. If I should happen to be disqualified or dead.
1: Well, you have your bottle. Suppose we go upstairs, hmm?
2: An idea. Mm-hmm. Come on, the staircase. Plaster walls. Comes off from one's shoulders, huh? Can I rub it off, either? Back in the parlor. Mr. Temple, you have a reputation for these things. Who cut Mr. Gray's throat?
1: A murderer.
2: Oh, very pretty, Whitsley. But why?
1: It was Mr. Gray's task to see to it that the provisions of the will were observed. His death, therefore, must have had something to do with that. You're a bachelor?
2: Indeed I am.
1: Was he?
2: No. A pretty little wife. Oh, she'll be desolate. As a matter of fact, merely thinking about her grief makes me desolate. Therefore, touching this bottle, and I hope you won't think me too terribly selfish, I shall toddle off to Betty by a dusty bed, perhaps, but it's almost morning. Hey, good night, John.
0: Him, I am very glad to see go. But how about us?
1: Now we go for the police, Louis, if your cab will start. However, Carla...
0: Oh, let's not look for her, huh, Mr. Temple? A girl with all those calibers don't appeal to me.
1: Oh, you're being narrow-minded, Louis. After all those shots, how many calibers can she have left?
0: It's wet out, it's cold, it's dark, but do I mind? No. Out here, at least, no ghosts. No corpses, neither.
1: Louis.
0: What?
1: Look.
0: Oh, the other cab.
1: Let's have a look, Louis.
0: Yeah. Oh, I didn't like that. Should I take a look, too?
1: You might as well.
0: Okay. I'll take... Wow, wow, wow. It's the frightened cab driver, Mr. Temple.
1: Yes, except that nothing will frighten him anymore.
0: Mr. Temple, this here's not a healthy neighborhood for throats. His has been cut, too.
1: Yes, yeah, same technique as used on Gray. Louis, we've got to get back to the house.
0: You don't like our throats the way they are?
1: Come along, Louis. It's no time to go to Glenville.
0: There's lots of time.
1: In which a murderer may kill again.
0: Oh, let's change a few subjects, huh?
1: Very well. Yeah, I've got three questions, Louis. Why did the cab driver, whose body we've just seen, lie to us? Why did Carla think she was in danger from us? And can a bachelor be divorced?
0: The answer to the last one, I know he can't.
1: Right. Therefore, we know who the murderer is, don't we?

0: Ooh. Hey, that dog.
1: Yeah, we know about him, too, don't we?
0: What do we know about him?
1: You remember I mentioned the long brown hairs clinging to Gray's clothes?
0: Yeah.
1: Well, those hairs must have come from the dog we saw. The dog, therefore, belonged to Gray.
0: Uh-huh. Hey, Mr. Templer, down the hall in that alcove?
1: Yeah, if I move quickly.
2: Oh, me.
1: Hello, Carla. Going to run away?
2: No, but I won't let go of the gun.
1: Yes, you will. It's much too heavy for you.
2: Oh.
1: Now, just come along with us.
2: All right. If you don't try anything.
1: I won't, except for catching a killer.
2: A killer? But what...
1: We want the dining room.
3: Well, everybody back so soon?
1: Nearly everyone, Mr. Hawthorne.
3: Oh, I'm glad you got Carla's gun, Mr. Templer. She might not miss me again.
1: We don't know that it was she who shot at you, do we, Carla?
2: Why?
1: It would be easy to discover if this gun has been fired recently.
2: Well, maybe I did shoot at him, but I...
1: There's something else that should come first. Charles Gray was murdered in this house earlier tonight. Why? Both you, Mr. Hawthorne, and Carla covered a fortune. That's why you're both here.
0: Yeah, Mr. Temple.
1: Louis, all Mr. Hawthorne had to do was spend the night here in appropriate costume and also refrain from appearing in a divorce case. A bachelor can appear in a divorce case, can't he, Mr. Hawthorne?
3: Mm. You found the papers for the divorce suit on Gray. Amy Mia's correspondent, eh? He was always so touchy about his wife.
1: I didn't find them. Doesn't matter, however. I knew they or something like them had to exist. On the other hand, if Horton, the ghost butler we found serving dinner earlier this evening, is really insane...
3: You're trying to pin the murder on him?
1: He left the house in time to have committed it.
3: Yeah. There's usually a motive, you know.
1: Mr. Hawthorne, which murder are you talking about?
3: Gray's murder, naturally.
1: No, because Horton wouldn't have had to leave the house to kill him. Gray was murdered in this room. But you accepted my statement about having to leave the house to murder. We're both talking about the cab driver's murder, aren't we?
2: What cab driver?
1: The one who brought Gray here, the one who saw Gray murdered, the one who fled and then thought things over and decided to return for a little exercise in blackmail.
0: Yeah, Mr. Temple, you said he lied to us, but what about?
1: You remember, Louis, he told us he'd looked into the dining room through the front window and had seen the ghosts at dinner?
0: Huh?
1: Do you also remember, however, that when we got to the house...
0: Yeah, we looked in the front window, too.

0: Do you also remember, however, that when we got to the house...
1: Yeah, we looked in the front window, too.
0: Yes.
1: Yeah, and all we could see through it was the chandeliers and the ceiling. I said so myself.
0: Mm-hmm.
1: Uh-huh. The cabbie lied.
0: And died for it.
2: Look, I haven't been outside the house all evening.
0: You must have been. You claimed you were in the cellar when we first met.
2: Yes.
0: That's why you didn't hear Carla scream. But the cellar stairway is narrow. It's impossible to avoid getting plaster on your shoulders. Plaster that can't be rubbed off. And yet when we first met, I remarked that your clothes were spotless.
2: They should have been wet.
0: Nonsense. You'd had time to change from your ordinary clothes. You didn't think of rubbing plaster on the costume, however. Too bad. You might then have applied to the scarlet of murder a coat of whitewash.
3: I was hiding in the cellar because James had threatened me. You see, I knew Mr. Gray was going to sue his wife for a divorce and name James.
0: And if he did, you would inherit all the Hawthorne money.
3: Yes. I was terrified that he would kill me.
0: I see. Tell me about Horton, Carla.
3: Poor Horton has been hired every year for the occasion. He's very, very old. Now tell me about you, Simon.
0: Well, I...
1: Templer, I don't mean to interrupt you and Miss Carla, but it's...
0: Louis,
1: yeah?
0: You don't have the ghost of a chance.

0: You have been listening to another transcribed adventure of The Saint, the Robin Hood of modern crime. Now here is our star.
1: Ladies and gentlemen, this is Vincent Price inviting you to join us again next week at this same time for another exciting adventure of The Saint. Good night.
0: This script of The Saint was written by Louis Vittes. In the cast, you heard Adrian Marden as Carla and Edmund McDonald as James. Tudor Owen was the butler. Fred Shields, the cab driver. Louis is played by Larry Dobkin. 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Vincent Price is soon to be seen co-starring in RKO's production of His Kind of Woman. Your announcer, Don Stanley. Three chimes mean good times on NBC. Whether it's comedy, music, or drama you're after, you'll find it on the big show today. And today also means a one-hour adaptation of F. Scott Fitzgerald's exciting novel, This Side of Paradise, presented by Theatre Guild on the Air and starring Richard Widmark and Nina Foch. 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Mail your generous contribution to cancer, care of your local post office. 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
1: No, I don't think so.
0: What about that?
1: No. It's quite nice, though.
0: Is it? Do you think I might try a piece? I'll have 2 ounces, please.
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0: The Adventures of Tintin by Hergé, dramatized by Simon Eastwood. 1. The Black Island.
1: To the editor, from Tintin, famous boy reporter. Subject, forgery. This adventure took me on a hair-raising chase from rural England to a remote island in the wilds of Scotland. It all began one day when Snowy, my little terrier, was taking me for a walk. Nothing like a stroll in the countryside, eh, Snowy?
2: Yes. But I'm a bit hot under all this fur.
1: Plane in trouble? Sounds bad. Why, it's unregistered. Looks like it's having to make a forced landing. Let's have a look, Snowy.
2: Oh, must we?
1: Come on.
2: Oh, no, here we go again.
3: Will it take long to fix?
4: Span it.
3: Well?
4: She's a good plane.
3: Yeah, that's what you said before. I've flown better paper ones. Hey, someone's coming, Nick.
5: Hello, I say.
4: Too bad for the kid. You know our audit.
3: It breaks my heart.
1: Hello. Can I be of any help?
6: Well, Doctor?
7: He was lucky. The bullet only grazed a rib. Confine him to bed for a couple of days. And see if you can find that dog a bone. You must be more careful, young man.
1: I was only trying to help.
2: That's the way it always starts.
8: Excuse me, nurse. I'm Detective Topsley. This is my colleague.
7: How do you do?
8: Detective Topsley. May we speak with the Tintin, please?
6: Doctor?
7: I suppose so. Don't be too tough with him. He's still in shock.
8: Tough?
6: What?
7: Come on, nurse. Leave the boy alone.
9: Look here, Tintin. Are you absolutely sure the plane had no registration marks?
1: Quite certain.
2: I could have told you that, but you humans, of course, don't understand dog language.
8: It all smells very fishy to me.
9: To be precise, the whole thing smells like me. Very fishy.
1: Excuse me. Hello? Yes? It's for you, Thompson. Or Thompson.
8: I'll take it. Hello? Yes, sir. Thompson. With a P. As in psychology.
9: He's down. Last night?
8: Yes, sir. I understand. We leave at once. We're going to Eastdown in Sussex. An unregistered plane crashed there last night.
9: Don't you worry, Tintin. We'll catch those scoundrels.
1: Goodbye. And watch your step.
9: Thanks.
1: Eastdown. If only... Oh, it can't be helped. I simply must go. Never mind doctor's orders.
2: What about my bone?
1: Come on, Snowy. We've got a train to catch.
10: Mr. Pushoff, it's the train for
11: Read all about it, dramatic plane crash, read all about it.
8: Give me that. That silly fools.
11: Oi, that's Tappert, sir.
8: Oh, pay the man, dolt.
10: All right, sir.
8: Idiots, who do you think they shot at last night? Tintin himself.
11: Tappert, sir.
10: Here, keep the change.
1: Wow, thank you, sir. Come on, Snowy, hop on board.
10: Mr. Pushoff, look.
9: Talk of the devil. Well, I hope he's bought a one-way ticket. He won't need a return.

0: This is a life much better than walking.
1: I must have been sleeping. Why have we stopped? Let's look in the corridor. There's a door open, and someone's getting out. Come on, Snowy.
2: What about my beauty sleep?
1: There he goes.
3: What do you think you were doing?
1: Oh, no, the ticket inspector. Let me go. A man just jumped off the train. We must follow him.
3: Yeah, you can't fool me.
4: No one is to leave the train.
1: The Thompson twins?
4: Tintin, aren't you supposed to be in bed? There he is. That's him. I'd know him anywhere. He knocked me out.
1: Me?
4: Search him.
1: What are you doing?
4: A cosh. Useful for knocking people on the head.
5: Robbery, too. Look. Is this your wallet, sir?
4: It is.
5: Tinty.
1: I'm innocent, I tell you. It's a trick. Someone planted the cosh and the wallet in my pockets while I was asleep. I've never seen them before.
4: Well, perhaps you should have stayed asleep,
5: to be precise, in hospital.
1: Handcuffs?
4: What else can we do, Tintin? The evidence is all against you.
1: I agree. Everything points to my guilt. Very neatly planned. But why? And by whom? And what for?
6: Psst, Tintin.
1: Oh, the key to the handcuffs. Well done, Snow.
7: Oh, I have a nose in every pocket.
1: Quick, bring it here.
7: That was the general idea.
1: There. Now, while the Thompsons are asleep, I'll slip one cuff on Thompson.
7: And the other one on Thompson with a P as in psychology.
1: Right, time to disembark.
4: Oh, great! We've stopped. Good heavens! Where's Tintin?
5: I don't know.
4: He's given us the slip. Got away with the handcuffs on, too.
5: To be precise, he's given us away.
4: What a chic!
5: You go that way, and I go...
4: Great!
2: My paws hurt.
1: Look, a lorry going our way. I'll thumb a ride. I'm trying to get to Eastdown. Could you give me a lift?
8: What? Another dog ruined my seat? Oh, all right then. Hop in.

0: Hello?
1: Yeah.
0: Yeah, Dr. Muller speaking.
2: This is Pushoff.
0: Ah, Pushoff. So it is you. What, Tintin on our trail? Yes. He has escaped the police. Kreuze Türken! We shall have to keep our eyes open.
3: Look, Snowy. He's down 4 miles. Oh, and look. Here's the wreckage of the plane that crashed last night. Come on, let's have a look around. Oh, what a mess. What happened to the pilot, Constable?
4: Don't know, sir. We found this lot last night. No sign of the crew.
3: It's the plane I saw yesterday, definitely. But I shan't learn much from this pile of scrap metal. Snow, he's picked up a scent. It must be the crew. He's heading for the woods. There isn't a dog in the world like him. He can smell a crook a mile away. Oh, better be careful. We must be getting close. Hold on, Snowy. Hold on. What? A bone? Aren't you ashamed, Snowy?
5: No.
3: Wasting our time bone hunting?
5: Well, it's only natural for a dog.
3: Here, give it to me. You're not to chew filthy old bones.
5: Ah, all work and no play.
3: Snowy, come here at once. Oh, what is it now?
5: This time I'm serious.
3: Strange. He really does want me to follow him. I'll come, but woe betide him if it's just another bone. Flying jackets.
5: There.
3: Oh, those thugs from the plane must have hidden them. And look what's in the pocket. Some torn scraps of paper. I've always liked puzzles, and this time I've got a real one. That's done it. Eastdown, Sussex, Muller, 3FR, Triangle, 2418. Not much help. What on earth can it mean?
5: Perhaps they're bone dealers.
3: It's only a few miles to Eastdown. Come on, Snowy. Oh, that's a grand house, eh, Snowy?
5: This is a grand bone.
3: Dr. J.W. Muller on the gatepost. That's the name on the paper. No one about. I'll take a look around the grounds. I'll have to climb over the wall.
5: And I suppose I'll have to crawl under the gate.
3: Now.
5: What kept you?
3: Come on, boy. Ah! A man trap! Run for it, Snowy, I'm done for!
6: Ah, what a pleasant surprise! Tintin himself come specially to see me. Release him, Ivan. He won't run.
7: Right, boss!
3: What do you want with me? What have I done?
6: Silence! Now, tie his hands. All right, Tintin, to the house. It was a mistake to meddle in our affairs, young man. Now I shall have to dispose of you. Please, go and warm yourself by the fire. You look tired. Need a rest, perhaps. Fortunately, I happen to be medical superintendent of rather a special institution. Not all my patients are insane when they are admitted. But after 8 hours of special treatment, they are unlikely to recover. Excuse me for one moment, then I shall be entirely at your service.
3: I wonder.
6: Hello, Huntcliffe. I have a young patient for you in need of care. He will require treatment B. Understand? Good.
3: A burning log. I can just hold the ropes against it and burn them off.
6: He displays all the classic symptoms. Paranoid, infantilism, delusions of grandeur, dog lover. Plus four.
2: Plus four?
6: There is only one cure. Good. There.
3: And there!
6: Then you leave no choice, Whippersnapper. You will dine on lead.
3: Oh, no, he's pulled out a gun. Nothing for it, I'll have to run at you. Missed!
6: Not this time, my friend. You are cornered. The Kreuze Türken, it's empty.
3: He's picking up the burning log. missed again.
6: Kreuze Türken, I will have to reload.
3: I'll have to be off. Up the stairs. What's in this room?
8: It's in the laboratory.
3: All these test tubes. by the door.
0: The sound of glass breaking. The chloroform, perhaps.
1: Fire! Fire!
0: Himmel, that burning log I saw. It sets a room on fire.
3: Fire? Or is it a real alarm or just a trick to make me open the door? Oh, what's the matter? I feel a bit tired. Oh, come on, this is no time to fall asleep. Here, please, back.

0: better luck. The fabricade. I shall have to store it.
1: Roy, get the horses out, lad.
2: Roy, sir. What?
1: Anyone left inside the house, Joshua?
3: Fortunately not. We all escaped.
4: They must say Tintin. How can I make them understand?
3: At least belongings are replaceable. People are not.
1: Well, people took your attitude.
3: Besides, I am very well insured. Don't hurry on my account.
0: Now they are busy.
1: All right, that's right now. We'll spread it around the house.
0: One slice. Lovely. This scalpel.
5: I just thought you had more important things to do.
6: What's going on?
5: Come on, run!
0: Ah, so undignified.
1: It beats me why he cut it. No, you start. What's the matter?
5: How can I make them understand? Tintin's in the house.
1: He wants something. Good heavens, there can't be someone inside.
5: That's what I said.
1: I'd better make quite certain.
5: Be careful, Chief. There goes a bright man. Why did he come back?
2: Come on, Chief. Come on.
7: Inspector, what happened to Dr. Muller?
8: I'm afraid my men couldn't catch him. He hot him with his driver and they went off at top speed. We hadn't a chance.
7: A pity. I'd have given a lot to know why they were so anxious to get rid of me. Perhaps I'll find a clue at the house to put me on their track again. The fire can't have destroyed everything.
8: You're not getting out of bed.
7: Tintin. Of course, Inspector. I feel absolutely fine. Heavens. There isn't much left of Dr. Muller's house. It's gutted. Oh, I shan't find anything useful here. Oops! Mind your step. Electric cables. What can they be for?
9: Electricity?
7: How odd. They appear to run up that tree. I wonder if I pull... A red beacon. I don't understand. And that isn't all. The wires continue to the next tree.
9: I say, Tintin, are you going to do this all day?
7: There's another light there, too. And now a third one. The three trees form a triangle. Got it. The instructions to the pilot in that plane. 3FR triangle means three flares red in a triangle, Snowy.
9: So what does that mean?
7: It means it's a signal to aeroplanes for a drop.
10: Hold.
11: Yeah.
10: The worst of it is another plane is due to deliver tonight. If the lights are not on, he will go back without dropping his load.
11: And?
10: Yeah?
11: I am running short on money. We must return to my house, Ivan. This is the plan. We enter the grounds after dark and light the beacons. The plane drops its load, which we put into the car. By tomorrow morning, we can be on the Black Isle. What do you think?
10: Oh, good idea, Chief.
0: Himmel, the cables have been pulled up. Someone has discovered our installation.
10: Look over there, Chief. The beacons are alight.
0: Someone else is waiting for the plane.
10: Shh. What?
0: Shh. Oh. If they drop the load now, we are finished. We have got to stop them. We must put out the lights. Here, help me to cut the wires. Too late. There is the plane.
7: Great snakes, they've dropped something. Let's see.
0: Look, Ivan, Tintin, confront him. I thought he was dead.
7: Another. That fell quite close.
0: Here he comes.
7: I wonder what I'm going to find.
2: Look out!
0: What?
2: In the parachute!
7: What's that?
2: Chief, I'm off.
7: Ivan, Muller's out cold. Quick, his gun. Stop or I'll fire.
2: Don't shoot. I give in. I don't want to die.
7: Now, the most important thing is to tie them up securely. There! Like a couple of trussed turkeys. Necessity is the mother of invention, so they say. If you haven't any rope, use the electric wire. Now for the sacks. Let's see what they contain. Great snakes! Banknotes! Forgers! So that's your game. You'll go to jail for this. I'd better find the other two sacks. Oh, there's one.
2: Oh, oh, oh, oh,
7: What an idiot. The wires were still connected. When they struggled, they caused a short circuit and the wires burned. Come on, Snowy. Oh, our only hope is to follow on foot.
5: My poor paws. We've been walking all night and not a sign of anything.
7: Look, Snowy, a smash. Huh? Great snakes. It's their car. Excuse me, officer. Do you know what happened to the occupants?
12: It beats me. They can't be far.
13: I say, ladder.
12: Yes, old timer?
13: I saw it all. I saw them head off towards the aerodrome just a mile up the road there. Seemed in a frightful hurry.
7: Thanks for your help. Come on, Snowy. Crikey, it's the Thompsons.
12: If you come with me, sir, I'd like to take down your particulars.
14: So, we meet again, eh?
7: Thompson and Thompson.
15: And you won't get away this time.
14: You are under arrest.
7: Let me go. Don't you understand? There are two gangsters on the run. They're crooks and you're letting them get away.
14: You're the crook.
15: Be precise.
14: And we're not going to let you get away. The robbery on the train, or have you forgotten that little episode?
15: Be precise. We are arresting you for resisting arrest as well.
7: It's ridiculous. Look here, let's make a deal. Don't arrest me until those thugs, the ones you're really after, are behind bars. Then I'll give myself up.
14: Hmm. What do you think, Thompson?
7: There'll be something in it for you.
15: Hmm. It's highly irregular, Thompson, but...
14: On the other hand...
15: Exactly. We might...
14: get all the credit.
15: Stretch a point?
14: Good thinking. All right, we agree. We'll let you go on one condition.
7: What?
15: We come with you.
7: If you must. Let's go then, to the aerodrome. We haven't got much time. The Halshoot Flying Club. Look, over there, that plane taking off. I bet it's them. Watch out, he's coming towards us. An idea. Come on, Snowy.
5: You've got your head in the clouds, Tintin.
14: Ruffians! Roadhogs!
5: To be precise, runway hogs!
14: I wickedly agree with Tintin. They look like hooks.
15: Be precise. They look like hooks.
16: Wait for me. I'll be back. Full throttle, pilot. They went north.

0: just as I feared. A fair LP super. That's what happens when you go north.
1: We've totally lost sight of them.
0: Poor show, I'm afraid. I'm going to have to put the old girl down.
2: It's a dog's life.
0: We're very near the coast. Don't want to drop the crate in a briny, what?
1: I can't see a thing.
0: Right old weather for a four-star Paggy Poo, I'm afraid.
1: There's a field ahead.
0: Doesn't look too rough. See if we can park the ark down here.
2: Is he on about?
0: Coming in!
1: Look out! Drives!

0: How lucky can you be? The impact of the crash flung us from the plane and into the safety of a bramble bush. A passing farmer offered us fresh clothes and a bed for the night. The following morning, a radio report revealed that floating wreckage of the plane we had been following had been spotted off a place called the Black Island, home of the Castle Craig Dwee and of a legendary beast locals claimed dwelt there. Snowy and I made for the tiny fishing village of Kiltoch, and despite warnings from the locals...
1: I wouldn't have gone there if I were you again.
2: He'll never survive the monster.
1: Doomed, I tell you. Doomed.
0: We hired a small boat and set out for the Black Island.
3: It's peaceful out here. And lonely. Oh, look, Snowy. There it is. The Black Island. And that must be Craig Dwee. It looks like Dracula's castle. Creepy, eh? I think we'll explore there first.
4: Oh, they were quite right in Kiltoch. It is a sinister place.
5: There's still time to go home, you know, Tintin. That kilt looks silly on you anyway.
4: Oh, that staircase must lead to the tower. There's something coming down it, Tintin.
3: Oh, great snakes! It must be the beast!
5: It's a monster! Go and hit him, Tintin!
3: Better idea. Let's make ourselves scarce. Come on, Snowy. Run for dear life. Back to the boat. Oh, no. Look.
5: What?
3: The boat has been washed away. What do we do now?
5: Quick, this way.
3: Snowy? Okay. Oh, well done, Snowy. Perhaps I can squeeze in. Oh, what a stroke of luck. It widens out. Shh, they're coming.
6: That's where he's hiding. We've got him now. Go on, Ranko. Go on.
3: Help. He smelt us out. Thank goodness the entrance is so narrow.
6: Congratulations, my dear Tintin. You even managed to evade our faithful Ranko. You're quite safe in your cave. Except there's one thing you won't escape. The sea. The tide is rising. Unless you prefer to come out and meet little Ranko again, you'll drown in your hole like a rat.
3: That voice. The man who set me up on the train. You'll pay for this.
6: Oh, with the money from my wallet you stole?
3: We've got to get out of here, Snowy. The water's rising.
6: Farewell, Tintin. Seen off by push-off.
3: Shh, Snowy, I'm thinking. Oh, I'm also getting wet.
5: Over here.
3: Quiet, Snowy. Snowy, how did you get over there?
5: I'll give you three guesses. Now look what I found.
3: You swam? What have you found?
5: Come and look.
3: If it's a bone... No, oh, hold on. I'm coming. What is it, boy? Golly, a secret door. Now, if I can just slip the catch quietly. A printing press? The forgers, we found them. Come on, Snowy. So, this is their hideaway, but where is everyone?
5: You spoke too soon, Tintin.
3: Oh, someone coming. Quick, hide under this machine. My old friend Dr. Muller. This ink roller will come in handy. Hello, Dr. Muller.
7: Tintin! Ivan! Hi! Yeah. What is the chief? Tintin! Yeah.
3: Any more? Doesn't look like it. Good. That gives me time to take care of this lot. There. That'll do. Fully secure this time. And be good boys while I'm away. Now, let's see if there's a telephone around and call the police.
5: About time.
3: A radio transmitter. I'm in luck. SOS. SOS. Calling the police. Are you receiving me? Over.
8: Police control. We are receiving you loud and clear.
3: Tintin, calling the police. I'm on the Black Island off Kiltoch. I've rounded up a gang of forgers, and I'm holding them here. Can you send a squad to pick them up? Over.
8: Message received and understood. We'll send help at once.
0: Well, that's that.
5: Oh, at last, I've had enough of this medieval menagerie.
0: Let's get out of the castle.
5: Good idea. This place gives me the creeps. Yeah, hang on, though. What about...
6: Tintin.
5: Push off.
6: Still alive. This time you won't escape. This gun I'm holding in my right hand is loaded.
0: Push off, push off. Come on, Snowy, upstairs.
6: Excellent. I've got you cornered in the tower.
0: Oh, no. Not again. The monster. It's not a monster at all. It's a gorilla. Loose slabs. Bones. One last effort. That seems to have cooled his enthusiasm. I can hear an engine. Hooray, the police have arrived.
9: Come on, men! Through the door!
6: Hands up! Curses!
10: To be precise, hands.
6: Curses!
0: The Thompson twins? How did they get here?
5: I don't care, we're saved.
0: What happened?
9: There's an airstrip on the beach, and my men have found a load of sacks full of forged notes ready for dispatch. After these crooks landed, they obviously dumped the plane in the sea to make it look like there had been an accident and make us lose the trail.
0: Have they all been rounded up?
11: To quote Christopher Columbus, we came, we saw, we conquered.
5: Ghost.
0: It's all right. There's no danger and no ghost. See? It was this poor old chap howling.
5: A gorilla.
0: He broke his arm falling down the tower staircase just before you arrived. We're the best of friends now.
5: Well, I hope you don't ask him round for dinner.
11: What are we going to do with him?
0: Take him with us. If we leave him here, the poor beast will starve to death. Come on, let's go.
11: Between ourselves, I shan't be sorry to leave this place. To be precise, let's depart.
0: No sooner had I returned home and deposited Ranko in a comfortable zoo than I found myself involved with Captain Haddock, his ancestor, and the clues to a treasure of unimaginable wealth. There were times we wished we'd never been born, when we began to unravel the secret of the unicorn.

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6: Kraft presents the Great Gildersleeve.
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Now, on with the show. As it must to all men, the first of the month came last week to Throckmorton P. Gildersleeve, and with it, bills. For 5 days, they've lain unopened on the desk in his den, but this morning we find him shuffling through them for a hasty glance at the bad news before rushing off to the office.

0: 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Leroy!
1: How are you
0: going
1: to school?
0: It's lucky for him. When he comes home, you tell him I want to see him, Marjorie.
1: Yes, Uncle
0: Moore. Bills. Bill from Dr. Pettibone. Well, he didn't lose any time. Hogan Brothers after me again. Oh, we gotta quit buying all this stuff we don't need. It's unpatriotic. A1 Grocery. Ooh, I wonder how we came out on that.
2: Oh, I won't pay it. Bertie, Marjorie.
0: Bertie.
3: I'm coming. What's the trouble?
0: Bertie, what did I tell you last month?
3: Tell me?
0: Yes.
3: Last month?
0: Yes.
3: Me?
0: Yes.
3: I don't know.
0: Look at that grocery bill, Bertie. $8 more than the last.
3: Well, that's the way it is, Mr. Gilfreed.
0: I know, but why is it? I thought we agreed to hold the grocery bill down, Bertie.
3: Yes, we agreed, but the A1 grocery didn't.
1: You have to realize, Uncle Mort, that prices have gone up. They're going up every month.
3: Yeah, you take eggs. I remember when you could buy eggs for 39 cents a dozen. Now they're getting so the hens won't even do nothing unless they cough them up.
0: If what? Yes, well, we've simply got to cut down somehow, Bertie. Because if we don't, we won't be able to buy our war bonds. You want that to happen?
1: No, of course not.
0: Bertie, do you?
3: Not me. Got to get them war bonds to keep Hitler from getting up.
0: That's right.
3: Takes bonds and taxes to beat the Axis.
0: You're right, Bertie.
3: Got to give up our Ermans to lick the Germans.
0: Absolutely.
3: Got to pour in the dollars till Hitler hollers.
0: Hey, whoa, wait a minute. You've got the right idea, Bertie. But we can't do all that if we don't save our money and cut down our expenses.
1: Yes, but how?
3: Oh, I tell you how we can cut them down.
0: Yeah, how, Bertie?
3: I'll take that leftover veal we had last night and make stuffed peppers. You can stuff a pepper with almost anything.
0: Yeah. So I've discovered around here. A thing like that can be carried too far, though, Bertie.
1: Now, Uncle Mort, if we're going to cut down, you're going to have to make sacrifices at the dinner table.
0: Yeah, but you've got to think about morale, too, my dear. Morale is very important. I don't know of anything worse for the morale than a stuffed pepper.
3: Well, now, I wouldn't say that.
0: As a matter of fact, Bertie, I was thinking of cutting down in other ways, too. I thought one way I could cut down would be to take my lunch to the office every day and eat it at my desk, like Donald Nelson.
1: Could you take care of that, Bertie?
3: Oh, sure I could. What does Mr. Nelson eat?
0: Well, I imagine he has sandwiches, two or three, or four or five. Cream cheese and jelly, probably, wouldn't you say, Marjorie?
1: Oh, undoubtedly.
0: And sardines. Fish, you know, is brain food. He's got all those priorities on his mind.
3: Sardines we got.
0: And maybe a piece of pie to keep up his energy. He has to handle all those people. And anything else you think would be nice.
3: How about some pickles?
0: Oh, Nelson is very fond of pickles. He'd have to be to take on that job.
3: Well, I'll go make lunch right away.
0: You know, Marjorie, I've been thinking. There's another way we could save money.
1: What's that?
0: If we stayed at home more in the evenings. You know, people burn up their tires and their money running around looking for a good time when they can have a better time at home.
1: How?
0: Well, the way people used to in the old days. You won't believe this, my dear, but I can remember spending whole evenings at home.
1: Doing what? I'm willing to stay at home if I have to.
0: We had fun. Sometimes we'd sit in front of the fire while Papa read aloud to us from a good book.
1: Oh.
0: Or we'd pop corn, maybe, or play Parcheesi. Or sometimes we'd gather around the piano and sing. We had fun, my dear, and we didn't have to keep putting nickels in the piano either.
1: Well, I love to sing.
0: Everybody does. People ought to do more things like that. Oh, my goodness, I'm late. I got to get out of the waterworks. Hey, Bertie, where's that lunch?
3: I ain't finished yet, Miss Gilfreed.
0: Well, bring me what you've got. I got to go. That's what this country needs, my dear. More quiet evenings at home.
1: We'll have to try it sometime.
0: Yeah, stay at home. Save money. Save tires. Keep out of trouble. Strengthen family ties. We'll do it tonight. No, tomorrow night.
4: What a day.
0: Nothing like a brisk walk in the sunshine. Here comes old Sawbones. Hello, Dr. Pettibone.
5: Hello there, Gildersleeve. My, you're looking fit.
0: Fit as a fiddle and ready for love.
5: Glad to see you followed my instructions.
0: Your instructions? I threw them out of the window the minute you left. I never felt better in my life.
5: It won't last.
0: I'll tell you a secret, Doc. I've just learned how to live.
5: Yeah, how's that?
0: Cut down. Stop running around night. Stay at home. Most wonderful feeling in the world. Build a nice crackling fire and spend the evening in front of it with the kids around, telling stories, playing games, singing, laughing, and along toward the end of the evening, a little snack of some kind. It's wonderful.
5: You make it sound mighty attractive. How long have you been doing this?
0: We're starting tomorrow night.
2: I'll be seeing you, Doc.
0: Oh, good morning, Judge.
6: How are things at the waterworks?
0: I'm just on my way down to find out. Fine day, isn't it?
6: Yeah. Why so cheery, Gildy?
0: Well, I'll tell you, Horace. For the first time in months, I'm at peace with my conscience.
6: How did you ever manage to square that?
0: We've decided to cut down over at our house and put every spare nickel into war bonds.
6: How are you cutting down?
0: Well, from now on, no more going out nights. For instance, tomorrow night, Marjorie and Leroy and I are just going to build us a nice cozy fire and spend the entire evening popping corn and roasting chestnuts.
6: Chestnuts? I haven't roasted chestnuts since I was a kid.
0: Sure, people forget about those things. We'll have some donuts, probably, and cider.
6: I love it.
0: And we'll play games and sing songs while you're down at that lodge meeting paying out your dues. For what? The whole evening won't cost us a penny.
6: I envy you, Gildy. I really do.
0: Think it over, Judge. I think I've got something there.
2: Hello,
0: PB. I'm in a hurry. I just dropped in to say I got your bill this morning. And hereafter, if Leroy comes in here and tries to charge anything, don't let him have it.
7: Well, just as you say, Mr. Gildersleeve.
0: If he gives you an argument, tell him from now on he's frozen.
7: Very well.
0: While I'm here, you might as well let me have a couple of cigars.
7: Oh, certainly. Did you say only two, Mr. Gildersleeve?
0: Yes. I'm trying to cut down expenses. You ought to cut down too, Petey.
7: Well, no, I don't know about that.
0: Everybody should. Save your money and put it in war bonds. You know a good way to save money?
7: What's that?
0: Stay-at-home nights. You do too much running around, Petey.
7: Well, no, I wouldn't say that.
0: We all do. It's a fact.
7: I'll admit I enjoy a good motion picture now and then. So does Mrs. Peavy. And for a while there, we did go several times a year. But after Ruth Chatterton retired from the films, we slowed down again.
0: My goodness, look at the time. I can't stay here arguing with you. I've got to get down to the waterworks. Luke, my cigars.
7: Oh, yes. Shall I wrap them for you?
0: No. I'll just stick them in my pocket. I've got a rush.
7: I'd be glad to wrap them for you, Mr. Gildersleeve.
0: Never mind.
7: I'm always glad to wrap any purchase, however small.
0: Oh, Peavy, give me those cigars.

0: Good morning, Miss Fitch. How are we this morning?
1: I'd say we were a little late, Commissioner.
0: Yeah. Well, I try not to make a practice of this. Well, let's get down to business.
1: Yes.
0: Have you got anything to report?
1: Why, no. Everything's going all right.
0: Is the water flowing nicely? All the mains in good condition? Pressure satisfactory?
1: Yes.
0: Well, I guess that takes care of the waterworks. Oh, any money coming in?
1: Yes, collections are just about as usual.
0: Good. Glad to see everything running smoothly. Miss Fitch, I wonder if I could ask you to do a few things for me.
1: That's what I'm here for.
0: Thank you. If you're not too busy, I wonder if you'd go out sometime today and buy me a Parcheesi board.
1: A Parcheesi board?
0: Uh-huh.
1: I don't know what you have in mind, Mr. Gildersleeve, but I do not play Parcheesi.
0: Oh, no, I wasn't going to play it here, you know. Dear me, no. Perhaps I ought to explain.
1: I think you might.
0: Well, as you know, I have a niece and nephew living with me, and I decided I ought to do a few things to, well, make home more attractive to them and...
1: Keep them out of pool rooms.
0: Yes, and juke joints.
1: And you think Parcheesi's going to do that?
0: Well, I thought of some other things, too. I made up a little list of things on the way down to the office.
1: Yes.
0: You might take this down. First, a corn popper.
1: A corn popper.
0: That's for popping corn.
1: I guess that.
0: And some popcorn.
1: That's for the corn popper.
0: Yeah, you guessed that too, didn't you? And I must order some firewood. You can't pop corn without fire. And we better get some cider. Popcorn makes you awfully thirsty, you know. And some donuts to go with the cider. Did you think of anything else?
1: Bicarbonate to go with the donut.
0: Yeah. Very good. I was going to get some games. We've got the Parcheesi.
1: You'll be wanting bean bags.
0: Oh, I don't know. Do you think they like bean bags?
1: If they like Parcheesi, they'll like bean bags.
0: I think we might pass up the bean bags.
1: How about darts?
0: Darts? Mm. Not with Leroy. He got some darts last Christmas and I couldn't sit down until New Year's. There'll be no darts. Oh, the piano. I forgot the piano.
1: Piano?
0: Miss Fitch, do you play the piano?
1: Well, I once learned McDowell's To a Wild Rose.
0: Get your hat quickly. You've got to come out and help me buy a piano.
1: Just a minute, Mr. Gildersleeve. Do you mind if I ask you something?
0: Oh, of course not.
1: Have you the slightest idea what you're doing?
0: Certainly. I told the children they could spend a quiet evening at home tomorrow and like it. And by George, they're going to like it. I've got to put this over, Miss Fitch. I'm going to make it the darndest, quietest evening you ever saw. Let's go buy a piano.
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0: Now let's get back to Summerfield and see how the great Gildersleeve's quiet evening at home is working out. There's a pleasant fire roaring in the grate. Aesop the cat is curled up asleep on the hearth, and Gildersleeve is about to try an experiment on his nephew.
1: Well, Leroy, this is what I call living.
2: You do?
1: Yes, sir. Here we are, snug as a bug in a rug, no cover charge, no traffic jams, and I'm about to read you one of the greatest books ever written. A classic by Sir Walter Scott.
2: What's the name of it?
1: Ivanhoe.
2: Never heard of it.
1: Well, it's a great story. If you've never heard of it, you should be ashamed of yourself.
2: Oh, yeah? If it's so good, how come they haven't made it into a picture?
1: I dare say they have, and they probably will again. But I'm going to read you the book.
2: Oh, gosh. Oh, can't I wait and see the picture? You'll spoil it for me.
1: Spoiled. You hear a great masterpiece, just the way it was written. And you'll thank me for it someday. Now listen.
2: Okay.
1: Let's see here. Find the beginning. Oh, here. Ivanhoe, Chapter 1. In that pleasant district of Merry England, which is watered by the River Don, there extended in ancient times a large forest covering the greater part of the beautiful hills and valleys which lie between Sheffield and the pleasant town of Doncaster.
2: Are you kidding?
1: Leroy! The remains of this extensive wood are still to be seen at the noble seats of Wentworth, Warncliffe Park, and around Rotherham.
3: Why, Uncle Mort, reading aloud. What a wonderful idea.
1: Oh, you think so, my dear?
3: Yes. May I listen?
1: Of course. Sit down here by the fire. I'll start over so you won't miss any of the story.
2: Oh, gosh, Unc, am I going to hear all that again?
1: Two sentences, Leroy. You can stand it very easily.
3: Of course you can. What's the book, Uncle Mort?
1: Ivanhoe.
3: Oh.
1: What do you mean by that, my dear?
3: Nothing. Just, oh.
1: You must have meant something.
2: I know.
1: You keep out of this. Have you ever read Ivanhoe, Marjorie?
3: Well, I tried to read it, Uncle Mort. I tried when I was in high school.
1: You tried? That's ridiculous. Once you get into it, you'll be on pins and needles.
2: But, Unc!
1: Leroy, you listen to it whether Marjorie does or not. And if Marjorie has any regard for my wishes, she'll listen, too. Now.
3: Go ahead, Uncle Mort.
1: Good. In that pleasant district of Merry England, which is watered by the River Don...

0: Phineas strode hastily down the forest glade, driving before him, with the assistance of Fangs, the whole herd of his inharmonious charge. Well, that's the end of the first chapter.
1: First chapter? It should be the end of the book.
0: What do you say? Shall we have another one, children? It gets even better as it goes on.
2: Let's save it, shall we, Uncle Mort?
1: Yeah, so we'll have something to look forward to.
2: As a matter of fact, it's nearly 8:30, and I just remembered I have sort of a tentative date with Doug.
0: But Marjorie...
2: It's nothing definite. He just said if I wasn't doing anything...
0: But do you call this not doing anything? We don't have to read if you don't want to. I brought all these little games.
2: Well, if you're going to feel badly about it, I won't go.
0: Well, gee, I don't like to insist, but... I thought we agreed we'd all stay in tonight and just have a quiet evening at home.
1: I know. Maybe Marge could ask Doug to come over and I could ask Piggy Banks.
0: You don't think it would work with just the three of us, huh? And I thought it would be nice if we didn't have anybody in but just, you know, spent the evening together.
2: Well, Uncle Mort, if that's what you want, that's what we'll do. Won't we, Leroy?
1: Okay, sure.
0: Well, I don't want to force you.
2: No, I think it'd be nice. I think it'd be fun.
0: Oh, Marjorie, you're a sweet girl.
1: How about me? Aren't I sweet too, Unc?
0: Yes. You're sweet, too, my boy. Come on, let's give it a trial, shall we? You can't tell. You might even have a good time. Leroy, you get out the Parcheesi board. Uh-oh.
1: Who's that?
2: Oh, Bertie's out. I'll go, Uncle Mort.
3: Hello, Marjorie, honey.
4: Oh, hello, Mrs. Ransom. Won't you come in?
0: Well.
2: Well.
4: I can't stay but a second, but your uncle said I must drop over and see the new piano. Hello, Throckmorton.
0: Hello, Leela. Glad you came. Leroy, take Mrs. Ransom's coat.
4: Oh, I can't stay but a second. Just throw it anywhere. Your uncle told me about the wonderful evening he had planned for you. I'll bet y'all are having more fun.
1: Yeah.
4: Now, where is the piano?
0: A piano? Right in here in the living room.
4: Must I close my eyes?
0: Well, if you'd like to. There. Now you can look.
4: Oh, I think it's just lovely.
0: It's a Wembley.
4: I declare it just makes my fingers itch.
0: Oh, well, try it. Go ahead.
4: May I? Oh, it has a gorgeous tone.
0: Yeah, you'd never know it was secondhand, would you? Play something, Leela.
4: Oh, I couldn't.
2: Oh, yes, please do.
4: Well, I'm terribly out of practice.
0: We'll never know. Go ahead, play something.
4: Well, I'll tell you. I'll play Throckmorton if you sing.
0: Oh, I can't sing.
4: Please?
2: Sure you can, Uncle Mort.
4: Pretty please.
0: Well, what do you want to play?
4: Well, what do you want to sing?
1: Does anybody mind if I go to the movies? Yes.
0: You stay right here, young man. How about The Road to Mandalay?
4: No. No, I know a better one.
0: Oh, do you love me? Leroy!
1: Yes, Uncle?
0: Out in the kitchen, you'll find some donuts. Suppose you go out and get them, huh?
1: Donuts?
0: Yeah, and some popcorn and the popper. And bring those.
1: Okay, Uncle.
4: Well, shall we start over again?
0: Just a minute. Marjorie.
4: Yes?
0: Suppose you go out and help Leroy, huh? Would you mind?
4: Of course not.
0: Good. Now,

0: for that, Leroy.
1: Why do I love you?
2: Oh, why do you love me?
1: I shoot every tongue.
3: Happy as we are.
0: Hooker!
4: Well, why should there be two? Why shouldn't there be three? Go right ahead. It's beautiful.
0: Who let you in, you old buzzard?
4: My young friend Leroy. Hello, Leela.
1: Hello, Joe.
4: Well, I thought you were spending the evening alone, Gildy.
0: I was, till you butted in.
1: I just this minute arrived, and I can't stay but a second.
4: Oh, don't go on my account, please. There's always room for one more, isn't there, Gildy?
0: There always seems to be.
4: Well, thank you, Leroy. I'll take two. They're small.
0: Why beat around the bush? Take the whole platter.
4: Well, that's generous of you, Gildy. I hope you don't mind my dropping in like this, but when I got to thinking about what you were doing over here, nice, quiet evening at home, it sounded so good to me, I just couldn't stay away.
0: Nice, quiet evening. Look at it. I talked myself into it, and I guess I've talked myself right out of it. Quiet, everybody. Quiet, please.
1: Now, quiet. Throckmorton has a poem.
4: Oh, do let's hear your poem, Trocky.
0: Yeah, well, I have to have it quiet. It's very dramatic. "'Twas a balmy summer evening, and a goodly crowd was there, which well nigh filled Joe's bar room on the corner of the square." answer that, somebody. Marjorie, will you?
5: I've got them.
6: Hello there, young fellow. Is your uncle at home?
0: You know darn well I'm at home.
4: Well, if it isn't Pettibone, come on in, Doc. Join the happy throng.
6: How are you? Hello, Judge. Well, Mrs. Ransom.
1: Yes, but I can't stay but a second.
6: Gildersleeve, how are you?
0: I'm slipping.
6: Just thought I'd drop in, see if you're taking care of yourself. Well, popcorn.
1: Would you have some, Doctor?
6: Thanks. Matter of fact, I didn't have anything to do this evening, Gildersleeve, so I decided I'd just combine business with a little pleasure.
0: Fine. I suppose I'll get a bill for this.
6: Great kidder, isn't he? Great idea you've got here, Gildersleeve. I don't know why people go running around when they can spend an evening at home like this.
1: Mr. Gildersleeve was just about to do a recitation for us.
6: Oh, good. Have you ever heard my imitation of Harry Lauder? A Roman.
0: Just a minute, Doctor. If you don't mind.
1: Yes, Mr. Gildersleeve first. Now, quiet, everybody.
0: It was a balmy summer evening, and a goodly crowd was there.
7: The crowd's getting bigger.
0: Come in.
8: Oh, excuse me.
0: Come in, PB.
8: I hope I'm not intruding, Mr. Gildersleeve. Mrs. Peavy had to sit up with his big friend this evening, and I thought I'd...
0: Never mind the alibi, Peavy. Come on in. Make yourself at home. You know everybody. Give the man some popcorn.
6: Yeah, here you are.
0: Leroy.
1: Yes, Uncle?
0: You better take your bicycle and go down and get some more donuts and some cider.
1: Again?
0: You'll have to. Here's some more money.
7: Boy, this is going to break us.
6: Quiet, please, everybody. I have an announcement.
4: Quiet. Doc has an announcement.
6: Mr. Throckmorton P. Gildersleeve, our popular singing water commissioner, will now give his famous...

0: Doc has an announcement. Mr. Throckmorton P. Gildersleeve, our popular singing water commissioner, will now give his famous recitation, The Face on the Barroom Floor, following which he will offer to wrestle any man in the crowd for $5. Come on, Gildersleeve.
1: No, I don't want to do it now.
0: Oh, come on, Gildy.
1: No, I'm all out of the mood.
2: Oh, please, Throckmorton. I'm dying to know how it comes out.
3: It was a balmy summer evening. All right, who is it now? The cops? Miss Fitz, come in.
4: Well, I didn't know you were giving a party, Mr. Gildersleeve.
1: Neither did I.
4: I worked late at the office, and I had to pass here on the way home.
3: Don't bother to explain, Miss Fitch. It's open house here. Liberty Hall. Come on, come on. Give Miss Fitch a donut, somebody.
0: Folks, I got a suggestion. The judge has a suggestion. I think we all vote a thanks to our friend Gildersleeve here for a great idea. Why don't we meet together this way every Saturday night?
3: Great idea. Wait a minute. Wait a minute. That's not my idea.
0: After all, as Gildy says, why spend your money when you can stay at home and have an evening and fun and jollity like this, and it doesn't cost a penny?
3: Doesn't cost who a penny? Piano, popcorn, Parcheesi, 8 dozen donuts.
0: What do you say, folks? Next week, same time, same place.
1: Just a minute, Hooker.
0: Yes, Gildy.
1: I've got something to say to all of you. You've invited yourselves in here, you've eaten my donuts, you've drunk my cider, and you sat by my fire and played my piano. And now, by George, you're going to listen to me.
0: All right, Gildy. What is it, old man?
1: It was a balmy summer evening and a goodly crowd was there.

Well, folks, I muffed it again. I was trying to do the right thing, but I let it run away with me. It's a good idea to stay home, I guess, but I didn't have to go out and buy all that stuff. That's what makes inflation. We all know that. People are making more money today than they've ever made, and there are fewer things to buy it with. If we all rush down to the store with our money in our hand and start bidding against each other for the few things left on that counter, prices will go zooming up. We've seen that happening already. That's why they're urging us now not to buy anything we don't absolutely need, but to make our old things do. If there's money burning a hole in your pocket, sock it away in war bonds and stamps. Well, I'm a fine one to be telling you this, buying all that junk I did. I could kick myself. But I'll never do it again, folks. I swear I won't. Good night, everybody.

0: Original music heard on this program was composed and conducted by Billy Mills. This is Ken Carpenter speaking for the Kraft Cheese Company and inviting you to tune in again next week for the further adventures of the Great Gildersleeve.
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0: Little miss, honey, how are you today?
1: I'm fine. How are you?
0: Oh, fine. How are you getting along in school?
1: Oh, just wonderfully.
0: Ah, that's wonderful. Let me test you. Use the word Mississippi in a sentence.
1: Mississippi. That's a river.
0: Yes.
1: Well, the river's name is Mississippi.
0: Oh, I think you can do better than that.
1: Can you?
0: Sure.
1: Show me.
0: All right. My brother eats peas with a knife, and he never Mississippi.
1: Oh, that's sweet.
0: Oh, it's true, he does.
1: Oh, read me the funnies, will you please?
0: What's the Comic Weekly?
1: Yes.
0: Very well, I will in just a moment. But before I do, let's listen to this nice man. Now, here we go with Puck the Comic Weekly. And on the bottom of page one...
1: Oh, goody. Hopalong Cassidy.
0: That's right. Hopalong Cassidy.
1: Magic words for the music, please.
0: Very well, my lady. Six guns blazing as he thunders along. Give us music for Hopalong. Hopalong Cassidy had captured the leader of the outlaw gang, a girl named Calico. As he was taking her to hand her into the law, her henchman trailed Hoppy, and in trying to get away from them, Hoppy rode Topper out onto an old wooden bridge, which collapsed. Hoppy fell into the river below, blacking out completely. Suddenly there's a rush of water on the back of his neck, and Hoppy wakes up and hears a voice saying,
2: On your feet, Cassidy!
0: Hoppy looks around and finds that instead of the river, he's in a shack surrounded by boxes of dynamite. A rough-looking man with a gun in his belt is standing in front of him. As Hoppy wonders how he got there, the man tells him...
2: You were fished out of Soda Creek when the old log bridge gave way. Miss Calico ordered you brought here.
0: Hoppy gets to his feet. And first picture next row, the man leads him outside. Hoppy exclaims... The pyrite diggings. The man replies...
2: Right. Get busy. And help unload that ore car.
0: And Hoppy's put to work pushing a car loaded with ore that's brought up from the mine underground. The man working beside him says softly,
3: Now you're lucky they didn't put you in the mine tunnel crew, stranger. It's the dust and sulfur fumes that kills them off quick down there.
0: Suddenly a guard steps up and knocks the man down with the butt of his gun, saying,
2: If you can't remember to quit talking, here's something that'll teach you.
0: At the sight of this cruelty, Hoppy turns quickly, last picture top row, and knocks the guard down, saying,
2: And here's your lesson for today.
0: Hoppy raises his hand to give the man another punch when suddenly, first picture bottom row, his wrist is caught on the end of a bullwhip, a long whip 20 feet long. And at the other end of it, Hoppy sees a tough-looking character who snarls,
2: We allow only one mistake like that, Cassidy. You've used up your quota.
0: Hoppy looks at his wrist, around which the tip of the bullwhip is still wound. Then looks at the man holding the handle and exclaims,
2: Not yet, bullwhip,
0: and gives a quick jerk on the whip, pulling the man over, and the whip is in Hoppy's hand. The man with the bullwhip roars last picture,
2: Put him on the tunnel gang, and keep him there till he drops in his tracks.
0: And in a second, two guards with rifles are coming at Hoppy.
1: Ooh, now Hoppy's in trouble again. But wasn't it brave of him to punch that guard for hitting that other man so cruelly?
0: It certainly was.
1: Maya, I wonder what's going to happen to Hoppy now.
0: Well, those two men with rifles aimed at him make things look pretty grim. We'll find out more next week. Now what?
1: Oh, now let's turn over the page and just see what's there.
0: All right, over the page we go. And there...
1: Oh, there's Prince Valiant on page 3. And my goodness, what a terrible thing's been happening. Black Robert has been attacking the castle where Prince Valiant is.
0: Yes, the castle of Sir Refook. And Prince Valiant has captured Black Robert's son.
1: And then, when Black Robert broke down the castle wall, Sir Refook had tied Black Robert's son to a stake where the wall was and knocked down.
0: Yes, he hoped that then Black Robert wouldn't attack the castle for fear of killing his son.
1: But Black Robert did attack anyway. And then Sir Refook's beautiful daughter, well, all of a sudden she came running in the middle of the battle and tied herself with a chain to Black Robert's son, who was tied to the post. Isn't that romantic?
0: Yes, it certainly is. Well, now let's see what happens to the two young lovers who have defied their fathers. And here we go with Prince Valiant and the Days of King Arthur. Hecate, Breckett, Grey Malkin, and Quince. Music romantic for fair, fair prince. Thank you. first picture, the soldiers all stop fighting as they see the beautiful young girl with her arms around the young man tied to the stake. On one side stands Sir Ri Fook, father of the girl. And on the other stands Black Robert, father of the boy. Prince Valiant steps back from the breach. And Black Robert looks beyond his son into the face of the man he hates. Ri Fook glares past his little daughter at his proud enemy. The horrid din of battle dies away as the two leaders falter. Will they continue to fight? Then Val's clear voice rings out. Well, shall we continue the fight and sacrifice these two youngsters to your hate and pride? He goes on first picture bottom row. Well, you two gamecocks can't finish this by single combat, for your families would only continue to feud for generations to come. And then Val unties the girl and the boy from the post, saying, may I suggest that we leave the matter in the hands of these young people to settle? And of course, the two young lovers decide that instead of continuing the battle, they should have peace so that they can be married and join the kingdoms of Black Robert and Sir Ri Fook. And so, in the future, many a verse was written and many a song was sung to the young woman who chained herself to the stake with her lover.
1: And made those two fathers stop that silly old fight.
0: So am I.
1: What is that in the last picture?
0: Oh, well, that's the wife and the little child of one of the soldiers who was killed in the battle.
1: Oh, my, it's too bad that Prince Val couldn't have stopped the battle before so many of the soldiers were killed, though.
0: Yes, it certainly is, but too often the wise men aren't listened to, and unhappiness to some people and awful results. But now let's read something more cheerfully. Let's skip over the page. And there's Uncle Remus and his tales of Br'er Rabbit.
1: Oh, goody, goody, goody.
0: Say the magic words with me. Hippity-hoppity, make it a habit to give us music for old Br'er Rabbit. Uncle Remus says,
4: Br'er Porcupine ain't got sense enough to know that Br'er Fox ain't a critter of his word.
0: Br'er Porcupine is coming down the road. He tells Br'er Fox that Br'er Rabbit needs a doctor. Br'er Fox says,
5: well, now, you's a busy man, Br'er Porcupine, so get on back to work. I'll go get Doc Crane for Br'er Rabbit.
0: So Br'er Porcupine goes about his business. Br'er Fox scoots for home. He puts on a costume to make himself look like old Doc Crane. A little later, Br'er Fox, with a long black coat, tall hat, long hair, glasses, and a beak, looking something like Doc Crane, is at Br'er Rabbit's house. As he mixes the medicine, Br'er Rabbit sees Br'er Fox's tail sticking out underneath the coat. And right away, Br'er Rabbit knows that this is Br'er Fox and not Doc Crane. And Br'er Fox says,
5: Br'er Rabbit, you's got the Ricky Mortis itch. Just drink a little of this stuff. In your troubles will be over. Yes.
0: And Br'er Rabbit replies,
6: Okay, Doc. But remember, you always drink your own medicine with me.
0: First picture bottom row, Br'er Fox says,
5: oh, yes, yeah, Br'er Rabbit. I always drink the same medicine with my patients. Like a toast.
0: Br'er Rabbit replies,
6: hey, Doc, would you mind getting a little sugar for mine?
0: So Br'er Fox goes out of the room to get the sugar. Quickly, Br'er Rabbit switches the glasses of medicine. Br'er Fox comes back again and picks up the glass of medicine which he has mixed for Br'er Rabbit, medicine which he had intended to kill Br'er Rabbit with so he could eat him. And as Br'er Fox drinks the medicine, he suddenly yells,
5: no!
0: And just then, in the door comes Br'er Porcupine, and Br'er Rabbit tells him,
6: hey, you better run and get Doc Crane for Br'er Fox. I is all well.
0: And Uncle Remus says,
4: yep, sometimes you can get well just by thinking of folks who is worse off than you is.
1: Oh, that cute little old Brer Rabbit. He certainly fooled Brer Fox that time.
0: Yes, when Brer Fox mixed up some poison that would kill Brer Rabbit, Brer Rabbit just found an excuse to send him out of the room and then switched the glasses of medicine, and Brer Fox got a taste of his own medicine.
1: Yes.
0: Well, now, shall we see what Dagwood and Blondie are up to?
1: Oh, yes, please. And here they are on the first page of the second section of Puck the Comic Weekly.
0: And here we go with Dagwood and Blondie. Ramafoo, ramafum, zim, zam, zombie. Conjure me music for Dagwood and Blondie. Dagwood and Blondie go to bed early because they're both very tired. But no sooner are they in bed than they hear shots. Dagwood sits up in bed and exclaims, "Hey, what's that? There's some excitement going on up the street." Last picture top row, he jumps into his pants saying, "Sounds close," Blondie says.
1: "Well, you were the one who said you wanted to get a good night's sleep."
0: But Dagwood pays no attention to her, just dashes down the stairs, puts on his coat, dashes out the door, saying, "Oh, boy, I hope I don't miss anything." As he runs out on the sidewalk, suddenly, a burglar comes dashing down the street right at him, followed by 16 cops shooting their guns and yelling, "Oh! Oh!" Last picture of the row, they run directly at Dagwood, who exclaims, "Oh, my goodness!" First picture, next row, Dagwood starts running down the street so he won't get shot. He finds that he's running along beside the burglar. On and on they run. They end up in a lumberyard. As they hide in one corner, the burglar says,
7: "Hey, we're cornered. Now what'll we do?"
0: Dagwood angrily exclaims, "Hey, where do you get that wee stuff?" And he yells so loud, the cops hear him and surround them. And a second later, they're caught. Last picture of the row, the cops have brought the burglar and Dagwood down to the police station. And Dagwood is asking the captain, "May I phone my wife, please, Captain?" First picture, bottom row, Blondie has answered the phone. And Dagwood is saying to her,
8: "Don't ask any questions, Blondie. Just come down and get me out of here."
0: And Blondie replies,
1: "And you were the one who wanted to get to bed early."
0: An hour later, Dagwood and Blondie come up the stairs. Blondie is leading Dagwood by the ear. Dagwood looks very sheepish. Alexander asks,
6: "Hey, what happened to Pop?"
0: And Blondie replies,
1: "He was out playing cops and robbers at midnight."
0: And last picture, Dagwood and Blondie are in bed again, sound asleep. And Dagwood is lying there, snoring, with one foot tied securely to the bedpost.
1: Isn't that funny?
0: Yeah.
1: Blondie tied Dagwood to the bedpost so that he won't run out of the house again and keep her awake all night.
0: Yeah, she's not so dumb.
1: No, she's not. That was so funny, Dagwood getting caught with that robber.
0: Yes, that's one time curiosity got Dagwood into a pickle.
1: Uh-huh. Oh, look, right underneath Dagwood, here's Roy Rogers.
0: Now, I'll read that in just a moment. But first, here's that nice man again with something interesting to say. Now, here we go again with Puck the Comic Weekly. And on page one of the second section, Roy Rogers, King of the Cowboys.
1: Magic words for the music, please.
0: Hi-yip-hi-yo. Now here we go with Roy and Trigger. Hi-yip-hi-yo.

0: Knuckles Hardy is waiting in the old Indian fort to ambush Roy, who has trailed him there. When Knuckles sees that his son Tommy is with Roy, he slips away, leaving Nitro Kane and Furhead Fenton to deal with Roy. As Roy and Tommy stealthily approach the old blockhouse, Tommy says,
1: "You reckon the Furhead of Galoot who chased me's in that blockhouse, Roy?"
0: Roy replies, "I don't know, Tommy, but his tracks led straight to the fort." From the window inside the blockhouse, Furhead Fenton is watching Roy approach, and he whispers,
2: "All right, get ready, Nitro. Here they come."
0: Nitro waits behind the open door with a club in his hand. And as Roy enters, Nitro knocks him out. When Tommy sees Roy knocked out, he runs for his horse. And he's chased by Furhead Fenton. Tommy leaps in the saddle, and last picture trap rogue gallops away.
1: Come on, get going, Clover!
0: First picture bottom row, Furhead Fenton, who had tried to catch the boy, goes back into the blockhouse. He tells Nitro that Tommy got away. Quickly, Nitro ties Roy to a chair. Then, Furhead nails a board across the window, saying,
2: "Yeah, better make sure Hardy's kid don't come back and cut him loose. This board'll keep him out."
0: And then Nitro and Furhead slip away to join Knuckles Hardy in blowing up the riverbank so the water can flow onto Hardy's ranch. A little later, third picture bottom row, Roy comes to. He hears a noise, and he sees Tommy squeezing through the window. Tommy says,
1: "I waited till I saw him ride off, Roy. Oh, this is a tight squeeze."
0: Roy replies, "Careful, Tommy. I heard him say they're going to blow the riverbank to divert the water and leave the small ranchers high and dry." A moment later, Roy is untied. They run out to their horses. Last picture, they gallop off. Tommy shouts,
1: "Hey, how are you going to stop him, Roy?"
0: Roy replies, "I don't know, Tommy, but if the river busts its seams, all the water in the valley will be controlled by one man, and I can't let that happen."
3: Oh, goody. Tommy helped Roy get away. Now maybe Roy will get there in time to get even with them for hitting him on the head.
0: Yes, Roy's back in action again. And next week we'll find out what he does. But now let's see what Flash Gordon is up to. So let's turn over the page, go past Jungle Jim, and there on page 3 is Flash Gordon.
3: Oh, this is exciting, too. When Flash and Dale and Queen Suni hid in the dragon's cave, they found a secret underground room.
0: Yes. Prince Fino, a friend of Queen Suni who had escaped from the wizards, is secretly manufacturing metals in the caves. And this is against the wizard's law.
3: And Goro, who knows that they're underground, came back with the wizards and the wizard's soldiers to try to capture them. So quick, let's read.
0: Very well. Here we go with Flash Gordon. Riga riga doon doon, saskamatash. Let's have music for Heroic Flash. Flash is trapped underground by the wizard's army. With sheer courage and a few quick-firing dart throwers, Flash routs Goro and the advance guard invading the cave world. Flash fights his way to the surface, but suddenly his metal weapons melt as the wizard's rays hit them. Flash orders grimly, "Fall back, men! We'll make a stand in the tunnel. Don't let them pass!" Last picture, top row. Dale and Queen Suni help Flash's men put together crude firebombs. Flash directs, "Load the catapult. When these metal containers are melted by the wizard's rays, the chemicals will mix and explode." First picture, bottom row. Everything happens as Flash expects it to. When the wizards invade the underground tunnel, and when their rays hit, the flame bombs explode. They drive the besiegers back out of range, but the wizards rally them, and Perzo commands,
4: "Keep the rebels surrounded! Watch your wizards punish those who defy us!"
0: Last picture. Curzo uses mammoths, animals like elephants, to haul huge plastic reflectors to focus the metal melting rays against the caves. Curzo says in a voice of doom,
4: "The rebels dared to dig forbidden metal ore in the underground mines. Watch now, and you shall see the earth melt and turn their fort into a tomb.
3: Are those big things that the wizards have brought up to the front of the cave something to make the rays go into the cave and melt everything inside?
0: Yes, even the earth is supposed to be melted by the rays from that big machine.
3: My, how will Flash ever escape from this?
0: Well, let's hope he thinks of some way to outsmart those wizards.
3: Oh, my, I hope so.
0: Well, now I can read Dick's adventures for you if you'll go over to the last page.
3: Oh, I certainly will, because Dick is in the early days of America, and the British soldiers are chasing George Washington's army and trying to capture it.
0: Yes, and Dick had volunteered to blow up a bridge with some other men, and one of the men started to slip away.
3: And Dick chased after him because he thought the man was a traitor, and then all of a sudden the man hit him on the head and knocked him out.
0: Yes, well, now let's see what happens in Dick's adventures. Say the magic words with me.
3: Riggity-pack-a-zack-a-zick.
0: Let's have music for Adventurous Dick. First picture, Dick, lying in the bushes, slowly comes to. His head hurts, and he exclaims,
1: "Wow, somebody just hit me a terrific wallop. Where am I?"
0: A moment later, Dick remembers. He's with General Washington's army, moving across New Jersey with the King's Redcoats right on their heels. He exclaims,
1: "Hey, that militiaman James is a spy. He stalked me and ran."
0: Then Dick looks up as he hears a hurried rush of feet. He sees himself surrounded by soldiers. Quickly, they jerk Dick to his feet and march him off. First picture, next row. As Dick goes with them, he realizes they're British, for they carry the Union Jack. But there's a foreign look about them, and they're gabbling in a strange language. Dick says to himself,
1: "German."
0: Then Dick begins to talk to them. The soldiers stop and listen. And Dick begins in a friendly voice saying,
1: "Now look, fellas, why are you fighting us? Why?"
0: One of them speaks a little English, and he says,
5: "We are Hessians. Our duke has hired us out to the English king to fight terrible American rebels. You see?"
0: Dick says,
1: "Well, listen, you're being fooled. We're fighting for freedom. You can have it, too. Desert, come with me to our general. You'll be given farms."
0: At the prospect of a farm and peaceful living in a free land, Dick's captors become willing prisoners and follow him across the Delaware into Pennsylvania, where Washington has set up an encampment. First picture, bottom row, the American soldiers see a strange sight as Dick leads the squad of Hessian soldiers dressed in British clothes into their camp. And last picture, Dick is reporting to General Washington himself, saying,
1: "Sir, I promised the prisoners to be given farms. They told me that a large body of Hessians is holding Trenton. And they don't think you'll dare, now that it's winter, to recross the Delaware and attack them."
0: Washington smiles.
3: Oh, wasn't that wonderful of Dick to get those soldiers to join the Americans?
0: It certainly was.
3: Who were the Hessians?
0: Well, the Hessians was another name for German soldiers. They were soldiers who would hire out for wars for pay. Another name for them was mercenaries, soldiers who would fight on either side for money.
3: Oh, I see. And the English hired these soldiers?
0: Yes, lots of them.
3: Oh, but I hope that they're all going to join George Washington.
0: Well, we'll find out more about that next week. Now, here's Rusty Riley, right underneath Dick's adventures.
3: Oh, and this I've been wanting to read because Rusty had followed Squire Boggs and Captain Clune out by the harbor where Squire Boggs was using the black light like the smugglers did.
0: That's right. And then Flip, Rusty's dog, started to bark.
3: Yes, and Squire Boggs heard the dog, and now I'm afraid that he's apt to find out that Rusty has been spying on him. So quick, let's read. Let's find out.
0: All right, here we go with Rusty Riley. Gallop and run till the road is dusty. Give us music for his horse and Rusty. As Squire Boggs hears Flip bark, he says to Captain Clune,
6: "Hey, row the boat in under the pier, Clune. There's somebody snooping around. I'll have a look."
0: Rusty, who's hiding behind a rock, overhears Squire Boggs and says to himself,
1: "Oh, golly, Squire Boggs must have heard Flip. Oh, he's coming back. Maybe if we hide behind this rock, he won't see us."
0: Quickly, Rusty and Flip hide. Squire Boggs moves along the shore, investigating. He doesn't see anything, so he finally says,
6: Yes, I must be getting jittery. There doesn't seem to be anybody around here."
0: Just then, last picture of the row, Flip barks again, and Squire Boggs says,
6: Well, now, I guess I wasn't so wrong after all. Behind that rock, huh?
0: And a moment later, first picture bottom row, Squire Boggs comes toward the sound of Flip's bark and discovers Rusty. Squire Boggs exclaims,
6: "Oh, so it's you, huh? Well, now, what are you hiding for? Come out, boy. It's only old Squire Boggs."
0: Rusty says,
6: "What do you want?" "Well, Captain Clune and I are engaged in a peculiar kind of night fishing. Come along, boy. I'll show you."
7: "Night fishing? Oh, I see. Well, sure, I'd like to watch, but I ought to go home. Tex told me to go to bed."
0: Squire Boggs replies,
6: "Oh, fiddlesticks, boy. He wouldn't mind your being with me. Come along. We're fishing from that old schooner hulk."
0: And Squire Boggs takes Rusty and Flip aboard the old schooner hulk and tells them to go below. Last picture, Captain Clune joins Squire Boggs on deck. Squire Boggs whispers,
6: "It's that kid, Rusty. I told him to go below and wait. Help me slide the hatch cover on. Then we can keep him safe until we stow the stuff."
0: Captain Clune replies,
6: "Aye, aye, Squire. That was real quick thinking."
3: "You mean that they've got Rusty and Flip locked up down below in that old ship?"
0: "That's exactly what they've done."
3: "Well, what are they going to do to them?"
0: "They're going to try to finish up their dirty work so that Rusty won't see it."
3: "Yes, but what if Rusty does find out what's going on? What's going to happen then? They might hurt Rusty."
0: "Well, that's something that'll have to wait until next week. Now, that's all the time I have. But before I go, here's that fellow with some more interesting information." "Well, honey, and all you boys and girls, I've got to go now."
3: "All right, Mr. Tommy Greasy Man, but I'll be waiting for you next week."
0: "Okay, that's a date. And a date with all you boys and girls. Be sure to meet me with our little friend, Miss Honey, next week when I read Puck the Comic Weekly. For I'm the Comic Weekly Man, the jolly Comic Weekly Man. I'll be back to read the funnies to you happy boys and honeys. Don't forget, boys and girls, see you all next week. Your friend, the Comic Weekly Man.

0: Here, do you know something? If you stop eating bird's-eye beef burgers and eat these cheap ones...
1: All right.
0: You'll save Mum enough money to buy me a Leeds United tracksuit.
1: Fantastic.
0: I mean, they look the same, don't they?
1: Might look the same, but they don't taste the same.
0: Ah, you can't tell the difference.
1: Well, I can. The cheap one's yours.
2: Bird's-eye. Somehow other beef burgers just don't taste the same.
3: Well, come in, Smithers. What is it? Speak up, boy. Orange juice.
4: No, sir. New Kellogg's Rise and Shine.
3: Hey, fiendish.
4: And look at this, sir.
3: No peel, no pips, and it's got vitamin C. Well, Smithers, I suppose this is it.
4: What are you doing, sir?
3: Thank you, Governor. Wife and three pips to support. Thank you.
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0: 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To your FBI, you look for national security, and to the Equitable Society for financial security. 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Espionage.
1: You pick up your newspaper, today's newspaper, June 8, 1945, and you read that FBI agents have captured a spy. The story will tell he was captured and even carries some details of his work. But there is never a report of how the case started, of how the FBI learned of the existence of the spy. Well, how do they learn? What makes them suspicious? What is the first indication that a spy is at work? Actually, it can be almost anything. Something as melodramatic as two men landing on the eastern seaboard in a small boat. Something as obvious as blueprints stolen from an office. Or something as casual, as everyday, as innocent, as a letter. A letter returned to a housewife in Seattle. A letter returned to a housewife who had not written it.
2: Good morning, Junior.
3: Hmm? Oh, good morning, dear.
2: Eggs and cereal for me and anything else you've got. I feel as though I could eat a horse. Yeah, dear. Say, what's that letter you got that I haven't?
3: This is the funniest thing, Harvey.
2: Huh?
3: It came in the mail this morning, but I don't think it's really for me.
2: The name on the envelope might be a clue.
3: No, I'm serious, Harvey.
2: Well, who sent it?
3: I did, but actually, I didn't.
2: Julia.
3: No, look, dear, it has my name, Mrs. Julia Gorham, on the return address, and it was returned to me, but I didn't write it.
2: What?
3: Yet I could have written it. Tells about my taking that trip to Fort Ord to see Bobby. And about going to the blood bank.
2: Oh, Julia.
3: Harvey, I didn't write it. Look, it's typewritten, and you know I can't type.
2: Well, this is your signature, though.
3: Yes, it's my signature, and I do collect dolls, and I bought some new ones, just as it says. But I did not write this letter.
2: All right, all right.
3: Harvey, is this your idea of a joke?
2: Julia, you know I didn't.
3: Well, then who did write it? And why my name, and why all about me?
2: Well, who was it sent to?
3: Some man I never even heard of. Maybe he doesn't even exist, because, look, the letter has address unknown stamped on it. See here. Right here.
2: Mm-hmm. This letter was sent to Argentina.
3: Well?
2: I don't know, but Julian, maybe we better turn this letter over to the post office. Or even the FBI.
3: FBI?
2: Yeah.
3: But why?
2: Well, I don't know what it is, but I don't think it's a practical joke or an accident. I think there's something funny going on with this letter, Julia.
1: A short time later, a woman in San Francisco received a letter. A letter returned from Argentina, a letter signed with her own name. A letter she had not written. She gave the letter to the post office, and soon it was in the hands of the FBI. Because the postal authorities, like all authorities in this country, cooperate completely with the FBI.
4: Oh, hello, Dan.
5: Hello, Paul.
4: I was just going to drop in on you. Have a chair. Thanks. I finished comparing the Seattle letter and the San Francisco one.
5: That's good, because there's another now.
4: What? It just came in. Where from this time?
5: Springfield, Ohio.
4: Oh, this is really turning into something, isn't it? Is it like the others?
5: Almost the identical pattern.
4: Where was it mailed from, Dan?
5: Originally from New York, about a month ago.
4: I suppose that other business is in the Springfield letter, too.
5: You mean talk about dolls?
4: Yes.
5: Yes. It's all right there.
4: I copied down one sentence in particular from the Seattle letter and checked on it.
5: What sentence?
4: This one. That big doll in the hula grass skirt was broken, but has been sent on to the hospital here. I expect it to be repaired by the first week in June.
5: A broken doll in a hula skirt?
4: Meaning a warship damaged at Pearl Harbor or in the Philippines.
5: And sent to Seattle for repairs?
4: Yes. We checked the Puget Sound Navy Yard. At the time this letter was written, a warship damaged in the Pacific was being repaired there.
5: Well, I guess that's it.
4: Yes.
5: The references to the dolls are really a code. These letters were written by a spy.
4: Yes. But who really wrote them?
1: When you think of an investigator working on a case, you think of him as working alone. Think of him as pursuing one course. Think of him as being able to follow only one clue at a time. When the FBI works on a case, it is true that usually one or two agents are in charge. But even they don't work alone, far from it. Any other agents they may need, any other investigators they may need, any other resources they may need, are always available. In this case, field agents in Seattle, in San Francisco, in Springfield, immediately began investigating the three women who had received letters sent back from Argentina. Began checking on their backgrounds, began digging into their activities. At the same time, the special agents in charge were carefully checking on all references in the letters. And the letters themselves were put through a microscopic examination in the FBI laboratory.
4: How are you coming with those letters, Doc?
2: Those dull letters?
4: Yes.
2: They're awfully dull.
4: You mean you didn't find...
2: I mean the letters are dull. Bad style, too. And all the misspelling. Don't people go to school anymore?
4: Doc.
2: I know. You wanted to check on the typing.
4: Yes.
2: Well, the Seattle letter was typed on a regular office machine. The San Francisco letter, worst style of all, that was typed on a regular office machine, too.
4: The same machine?
2: Not even the same make.
4: What?
2: The third letter, the one from the lady in Springfield that was mailed in New York, that was typed on a small portable.
4: I see. Anything about the typing itself, Doc?
2: It's terrible.
4: I know.
2: Same person typed all three letters, all right.
4: He did?
2: He didn't. She did.
4: What?
2: Whoever typed these letters can't type very well. Doesn't know the touch system. And the odds are it was a woman.
4: A woman? Which one, though?
2: Not one of the three who signed these letters.
4: How do you know?
2: We found every one of these signatures was traced. They're all forgeries.

0: All signatures are forged and all letters are typed by the same person.
1: Uh-huh.
0: Probably a woman.
1: That's right.
0: I don't think it's any of the three who got the letters. Not from the reports.
1: Have they all been cleared?
0: Everyone.
1: I figured they would be, but who is it then?
0: We've been working on a theory, Paul, that... Well, let me go over it for you and see what you think.
1: Sure.
0: Regardless of anything else, each of these letters has actual facts about each woman concerned. Real, honest things that they really did.
1: Like the Seattle woman visiting her son at his camp.
0: Yes. Well, the writer, then, must be someone who knows all three.
1: Right.
0: Now, what woman would know all three? What do they all have in common?
1: I get it, Dan. They all have the same hobby. They all collect dolls.
0: We found that they get their dolls from several places. There's one place where they've all bought dolls from and have been buying from steadily.
1: What's that?
0: A doll shop on Madison Avenue in New York City. And, Paul, that shop is owned by a woman. A woman named Cora Lee Williamson.
2: The first clue is a letter. An ordinary clue, a small clue. But a year ago in Colorado, a clean glass was a clue, an ordinary drinking glass. That was a small clue. But an FBI laboratory examination of the gastric juices in a man's body showed there had been poison in that glass. This letter, this first small clue, leads to other clues. Leads to the discovery of an espionage system. Leads finally to a woman who owns a doll shop. A woman who may be a spy.
3: I really must apologize to you. This office is so tiny and cluttered, Mr.
1: Walker.
3: Oh, of course, Walker. There. I hope you'll be comfortable.
1: Well, that's fine, Mrs. Williamson.
3: You're not by any chance related to the Walkers of Mobile?
1: Not that I know of. Of
3: course, it's not a very unusual name, but I'm always hoping that I'll meet someone from Mobile. Oh, listen to me chatter. I'm sorry, Mr. Walker. What can I do for you?
1: Oh, just a few routine questions I hope you can answer.
3: Why, I'd be delighted to.
1: How long have you had this shop?
3: Almost 4 years now.
1: And you've been in New York all that time?
3: Oh, this must be about my income tax and my accounting.
1: It's not your income tax.
3: Well, I should hope not. After all, I pay that man. What is it about, Mr. Walker?
1: You're traveling, for one thing.
3: Traveling?
1: Mm-hmm.
3: Oh, my dear man. This business just doesn't give me a chance to get anywhere. Except, of course, for a week or two in the summer.
1: You haven't made any trips recently?
3: Yes, I have. I was in California recently.
1: When?
3: April.
1: Where in California?
3: San Francisco. That's my husband's hometown, you see.
1: You didn't go any other place?
3: Oh, no.
1: Seattle?
3: Oh, dear, no. It was a very brief trip. Why did you ask?
1: Ask what?
3: Whether I'd been to, Seattle.
1: To be frank, I'm interested in some letters.
3: Sent to Seattle?
1: Well, one sent from Seattle.
3: To me?
1: No, to Argentina.
3: Oh.
1: What's wrong, Mrs. Williamson?
3: Well, nothing except that... Well, Mr. Walker, I just feel you're trying to find out something horrible.
1: Like what?
3: That's just it. I don't know what. I haven't any idea, and that's what makes it so frightening.
1: Is that your portable?
3: Oh, well, yes.
1: You type letters to your customers on that?
3: Oh, no, I can't type at all.
1: You can?
3: Oh, dear, no.
1: Who does your typing, then?
3: My husband used to, and I have a girl who does it now.
1: Your husband?
3: Yes, we used to run the business together, and... Well, the reason I got so upset just before, Mr. Walker, is that when my husband and I were in California, he did run up to Seattle for a few days.
1: Why?
3: I don't know.
1: Where is he now?
3: Now?
1: Yes.
3: Oh, I thought you knew. My husband had a heart attack last month, Mr. Walker. He's dead.

0: we momentarily close the Federal Bureau of Investigation file on Coralie Williamson, spy. We will reopen this file in just a moment. One of the most pressing problems to be faced by our ex-servicemen is, what should I do about my government life insurance? Should I drop it or keep it in force? The Equitable Life Assurance Society of the United States wishes to emphasize that your National Service Life Insurance is an invaluable possession. Don't let it lapse. As soon as possible, convert it into one of the standard policies offered by the government. That's good advice. The kind of counsel that Equitable Society representatives have been giving to men and women in search of greater security since the year 1859. During those 86 years, the Equitable Society has grown into a strong mutual society with 3,200,000 members. Such a society and the funds entrusted to its care is a valuable asset to this country, a great stabilizing force. Equitable Society funds are invested in all types of business, from the corner store and the small farm to the industrial giants that have worked such miracles of war production. By serving its members, the Equitable Society serves America. And now, back to the file on Coralie Williamson, spy.
1: Proof is a very simple word. Five letters, simple to pronounce, simple to understand. Yet it is the most important word in the language of the FBI. In detective fiction, the case of Coralie Williamson would have been over long ago. Espionage letters are intercepted. It is found that one person, probably a woman, wrote the letters. Circumstantial evidence indicates that woman is Coralie Williamson. The tough, tight-lipped, fictional detective arrests the charming, lovely lady. End of lady, end of case, end of the best-selling mystery. But for the FBI, only the beginning. True, a woman probably typed the letters, and that woman was probably Coralie Williamson. But there is no actual proof, any more than there is actual proof that Coralie's husband wrote the letters. Proof must be gotten. And to get it, one name is sent out to the hundreds of FBI agents throughout the nation. Coralie Williamson. Postal and censorship authorities are warned to watch for any letters mentioning dolls. Over the entire country, a tight but invisible net is spread. And at the same time, special agents talk to anyone who might have information about Coralie Williamson. In the East and in the West. To seek, to search, to hunt for one thing. Proof.
2: Then Mrs. Williamson and her husband stayed in this hotel the whole time they were in Seattle?
3: Oh, no, she did. He wasn't here.
2: Are you sure?
3: Yes, sir.
2: Tell me, do you have public typewriters in this hotel?
3: Yes.
2: Did Mrs. Williamson ever use one?
3: I don't know.
2: But she could have.
3: Oh, sure, she could have very easily.
4: Coralie? Yeah, she was one of our bookkeepers until she left for New York.
2: Did she do any typing for you?
4: Only at the beginning.
2: Bad typist?
4: Terrible. And her spelling was worse.
2: What kind of accounts did you handle then?
4: Well, we did have a few Japanese accounts.
2: Did Mrs. Williamson handle any of them?
4: She handled most of them. She was very good with Japs.
5: Yeah, I lived across the hall from the Williamsons for almost a year. She was very popular with the Navy.
2: How do you know?
5: She was always going to parties. Theirs and ours.
2: Theirs?
5: The Japs. Every time they gave a party, little Coralie was right there.
6: I'll say she lived here. Glad to get rid of her.
2: Why?
6: Well, would you want a flock of Japs coming to your house?
2: No. Do you remember any of them?
6: Yeah. One was a big shot in the Jap Navy.
2: You don't know his name?
6: No, it was something like Kangaroo. Oh, I don't know.
2: But Mrs. Williamson liked the Japs?
6: Liked him? She belonged to a Jap society herself.
2: How long did you take care of Mr. Williamson, Doctor?
7: For 2 years before they went east, and then again when they came back here a few months ago. It was hard for her, of course.
2: What way?
7: Oh, they never had much money until after they went east. As a matter of fact, it wasn't until Mrs. Williamson got her doll shop started in New York that things really got better.
2: Much better, I gather.
7: Oh, yes. When they came back here, $100 bills were like water to her.

0: Walker speaking.
1: Paul, this is Dan.
0: Hello, Dan.
1: We just received a special report over the wire from New York.
0: What about?
1: Something funny about Mrs. Williamson's money.
0: Yes?
1: She's been passing out a lot of $100 bills.
0: And she did it here, too.
1: Well, the New York office found that in 1941, those bills were received by the New York agency of the Yokohama Specie Bank, direct from Tokyo, Japan.
0: It's beginning to fit. Go on.
1: Later in 1941, they were paid into the account of the Imperial Japanese Navy.
0: Was the account in anyone's name?
1: Yes, a commander named Matsushu.
0: Matsushu. What was his first name?
1: Kanagoro.
0: Kangaroo.
1: What?
0: I just thought of something, Dan.
1: Is that all?
0: That's plenty.
2: Now there is the beginning of actual proof. Now the masses of evidence that the unlimited resources of the FBI can gather, it piles up. The Argentina letters, the typewriters, hotel registers, office files, information. Information about Cora Lee Williamson herself. Her friendship with the Japanese, her sudden acquisition of money. Her doll shop, her marriage, her husband. Every phase, every turning, every moment of Cora Lee Williamson's life is investigated. The mass of evidence gets higher, gets nearer to being actual proof. It still is not proof. But it might be enough to get proof from Cora Lee Williamson herself.
3: I am kind of rushed at this point, Mr. Walker. But do sit down.
0: Thank you, Mrs. Williamson.
3: Still interested in my, what was it? Oh, a traveling.
0: As a matter of fact, I am. Particularly since I found out that you were in Seattle last April.
3: That I?
0: Your name is on the hotel register.
3: Well, I should think it would be.
0: What?
3: Well, right after you left, the last time you were here, I suddenly thought to myself, Coralie, you scatterbrain. You were in Seattle. I'm so sorry, Mr. Walker.
0: It doesn't matter.
3: And you know what I thought next? I thought, now what difference does it really make whether you were there or not?
0: Oh, I'll explain that.
3: Yes, do.
0: Ever seen this letter before, Mrs. Williamson? It was mailed from Seattle.
3: Why, no.
0: It was mailed in April. It was typed on a public machine. On a machine in the hotel where you stopped.
3: Mr. Walker.
0: Ever see this letter? This was returned to one of your customers in Springfield, Ohio. But it was mailed in New York.
3: Very interesting, I'm sure. Mr. Walker,
0: it was typed on a portable. On your portable, Mrs. Williamson.
3: What?
0: On that machine right there. We matched this letter with one you yourself sent to the same customer.
3: My husband?
0: Your husband wasn't alive when this letter was mailed. You see, Mrs. Williamson, we know a great deal.
3: Typewriting isn't like handwriting, is it, Mr. Walker?
0: What do you mean?
3: Well, of course, I'm no expert. But I should think it would be impossible to prove that one particular person typed a certain letter. And now I beg you to forgive me, but I really am very busy. Good day, Mr. Walker.
0: Good day. Oh,
3: Yes?
0: Heard from your friend lately?
3: What friend?
0: That Jap naval commander, Kanagoro Matsushu.
3: Get the devil out of here.
2: Proof. A five-letter word. Proof. It's a certainty now that Cora Lee Williamson is a spy. The evidence is all against her. Everything adds up. But the lady denies everything, and what proof is there? Not evidence, not circumstantial evidence. There is more than enough of that. But proof. One hard, cold, irrefutable fact. Where is it? What is it? And how can it be found?
0: We can't take this into court, Dan. What have we got?
4: The letters.
0: All right, we can prove that one of them was written on her own typewriter and she could have typed the others. But we can't prove that she actually did.
4: No. No, we can't.
0: Well, where to now?
4: There's that money.
0: The $100 bills.
4: Yes. We can prove that they were originally in the hands of Commander Matsushu.
0: Sure. And we can prove that she had them later on. But can we prove that she got them from him?
4: Wait. We can prove that she knew him.
0: Yes.
4: We can only trace a few of those bills to her.
0: She could claim it's a coincidence.
4: Yes. Unless we could trace a stack of those bills to her. You know, they're all old bills.
0: How do you know?
4: The people she's given them to remember that. And if they're old,
0: she must have a stack of $100 bills hidden away someplace.
4: Which she got in payment from the Japs.
0: Right.
4: But where are they? Where would she keep them?
0: Well, if she had any sense, she'd keep them in the most obvious... Dan!
4: Of course.
0: You know what I'm thinking?
4: Sure. Now, bet that's where they are.
0: If we're right, we've got proof. And we've got Coralie.
2: Some women collect dolls, others collect china, still others collect paintings. But this woman, this Coralie Williamson, collects $100 bills. That's her weakness. And on that weakness hangs a whole case. Hangs the safety of a nation. Hangs justice. But where are those $100 bills? Where does Coralie Williamson keep them? Where is the final proof that she is a Japanese agent?

0: Good afternoon, Mrs. Williamson. I've been waiting for you.
1: Now, look, Mr. Walker. I've been bothered enough.
0: I assure you, this is the last time.
1: You have no right to be here.
0: A bank is a public place.
1: I don't care. Either you leave me alone or I'll...
0: What?
1: Now, really, Mr. Walker, I haven't the slightest idea what this is all about. But I've had just about enough, and I don't intend to answer any more of your ridiculous questions.
0: I think you will.
1: Really?
0: Oh, not from me, perhaps. From a judge.
1: A judge? Why, you poor man. If you think...
0: I do.
1: Mr. Walker, let me get something straight for you once and for all. You'll never get me in a courtroom for a very simple reason. You can't prove one single solitary thing. And we both know it.
0: Mrs. Williamson...
1: You can't prove one single solitary thing.
0: What have you got in that safety box?
1: What?
0: What's in that box?
1: Just some money.
0: Bills?
1: Yes.
0: $100 bills?
1: Yes. None of your business.
0: They're very much my business, Mrs. Williamson. In fact, they're my proof.
2: Proof is a very simple word, but it's something that's very difficult to get. Once gotten, however, the end of a case is simple, too, for that end is the arrest and conviction of a spy. But what about the beginning? Let's go back to that. Let's go back to the first indication that there was a spy. Where did that come from? Not from the FBI, not from a policeman, not from any official authority, but from a citizen, an ordinary citizen, an ordinary American. Ordinary in one sense. In the sense that he realizes his duty and fulfills it. In the sense that he realizes that the FBI, like the government, like the country, like the future of the country, depends on him and every other citizen. No man can sit back. We all belong. We all have a part. We all make this country what it is now and what it will be in the future.

You'll hear about the file on next week's case in just a moment. Will you join the Equitable Society in a salute? A salute to the men who forged the armor of modern war. To the men of the blast furnace and the rolling mill. And to the engineers and executives of the steel industry. All America is indebted to these men of steel. Last year, they turned out 89 million tons of finished steel. 70% increase over pre-war production. And in so doing, they helped prove once again that the American way is a good way. And that free men and free enterprise are the backbone of this country. In 1859, when the Equitable Life Assurance Society of the United States was founded, steel was comparatively an infant industry. It grew up with the Equitable Society, and also with the help of the Equitable. For Equitable funds, made up of the savings of its millions of members, have consistently been a factor in the development of steel. Without this one industry, there would have been no ships, no tanks, no planes,

0: undoubtedly been a factor in the development of steel. Without this one industry, there would have been no ships, no tanks, no planes, no guns. In wartime, Equitable Society dollars are fighting dollars. And at all times, they are security dollars. For you, your home, and your country. Next week, a crime against society. The confidence game. The incidents used in tonight's broadcast are taken from the files of the Federal Bureau of Investigation. However, all names used are fictitious, and any similarity thereof to the names of persons living or dead is accidental. Cora Lee Williamson was played by Joan Alexander. The music was under the direction of Van Cleve. Your narrator was Frank Lovejoy. This is Your FBI is a Jerry Devine production. Now, this is Carl Frank speaking for the Equitable Life Assurance Society of the United States and inviting you to tune in again next week at this same time for This is Your FBI. This is the Blue Network of the American Broadcasting Company.
1: Once upon a time there was an engineer.
2: Choo-choo Charlie was his name, we hear.
1: He had an engine and he sure had fun. 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
3: Charlie says, love my good and plenty. Charlie says, really rings the bell. Charlie says, love my good and plenty. Don't know any other candy that I love so well.
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7: Oh, come in, Smithers. 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
8: No, sir. 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
7: 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Thank you.
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4: Here, then, is a war story that is new, a transcribed adventure of the present world war that takes you to war-torn China. It gives you a thrilling account of a group of Americans who are involved in a battle against China's invaders. These are not glorious deeds of heroism, but exciting day-by-day events in the life of Terry Lee and his friends, as you shall see in just a moment. Terry and the Pirates is brought to you by the makers of Libby's Tomato Juice, one of Libby's 100 famous foods. Say, kid, remember that song April was singing in the show last week? Spinning those discs with the greatest of ease, I spot every plane as nice as you please. You know what she was singing about, all right. It's Terry's official airplane spotter. And if you're the smart kid I think you are, you'll be spinning those discs and spotting those planes just like April. You'll have an airplane spotter of your own. And when you get it, say, what you won't know about 16 famous planes would fit in a nutshell. British planes, Jap and German planes, and lots of American ships. You will have dope that lets you spot each one. Now, in case you're wondering how to get this swell device, here is the

0: wonderful story. All you need is two Libby's tomato juice labels and only a dime. Not very much, is it? For a thrilling airplane spotter you can't buy in any store. So, if I were you and wanted an airplane spotter the way I'll bet you do, I'd ask Mother right after the show about Libby's tomato juice. Ask her if maybe she hasn't got two cans in the house already. And if not, please put it on her tomorrow's grocery list. She's probably just as keen about that swell-tasting juice as you are. It's such a grand source of vitamins. When you've got your two Libby's labels lined up, then all you need to do is rustle up a dime. Send the labels and the dime with your full name and complete address to Terry in care of Libby's, Chicago, Illinois. Libby's is spelled L-I-B-B-Y-S. And now, Terry and the Pirates. Terry and Dude Hennick are in the mountain town of Tarzan, along with April Kane, Slugger Dunn, and Smythe Heatherstone. There they found Burma, the beautiful blonde whom they had all known so well. Burma had been in Tarzan for several weeks, caring for a group of Chinese orphans. She and others had come to believe that this little ancient town was safe from the invader. But now they know that the enemy is upon them. Yes, the invader troops are at the bridge, at the far end of the bridge across the gorge. And now it is dawn, time for the enemy to make a lightning attack. The foot soldiers march across the bridge, which separates the town from the rest of the mountain land. Our friends watch the first troops cross the span. The Chinese troops are waiting, each man at a machine gun, for there's a plan afoot. And the commander of the garrison says,
1: "For the moment, we shall restrain ourselves. Let the men cross the bridge."
2: "But there's so many of them. We may be outnumbered."
1: "We are outnumbered, Miss Burma."
3: "How soon now? You mean before the bridge collapses, sir?"
1: "A single rifle shot from this high window will dislodge a key stick no larger than your arm. The rest of the destruction will be in the hands of fate."
2: "There's no fun waiting here for the bridge work to fall out.
3: Well, listen, do you hear planes?"
1: "There may be airplanes with the invaders. We shall see."
2: Yeah, I hear planes. I can't see very well from here. Come on, Terry, let's go outside and look."
3: "All right. I don't suppose the planes are coming to help us. That'd be asking too much. There they are. You can just make them out."
2: "Yeah, I see them now. Maybe they're Allied planes."
3: "No, those are invader planes. Bombers, three of them. And there's a couple of fighter planes just cutting through the clouds."
2: "Are you sure that..."
3: "Yeah, there's no mistake, Burma. The shape of the wings, the tail assembly. Those large birds are Mitsubishi bombers. Twin engines, low wing, twin fins and rudder."
2: "But you can't see the insignia, Terry. You can't..."
3: "Don't have to. Take my word for it. Those are invader planes. Hey, they aren't heading for this town. I guess they have more important business someplace else."
2: "Well, what a wise little fellow you've turned out to be."
3: "Oh, stop kidding.
2: Anybody think you could tell a plane just
3: didn't
2: by..."
3: "Didn't April show you that airplane spotter?" "She had it with her. I made it over a week ago. It's an easy way to spot warplanes."
2: "Oh, is that the thing she had with her? She didn't say what it was. A disc and it spins. So that's what it was. And you're the little inventor, huh? Well, no wonder you could put the finger on those planes so quickly. Maybe I'd better brush up..."
3: There it goes. The bridge.
2: Hey.
4: "Well, she's gone down. There's about 50 soldiers on this side of the gorge. Better grab a gun, you two. Don't stand there. There'll be trouble in plenty of it. Come on.
2: Now, we can't let those soldiers get into the top."
4: "Right.
3: Come on, let's get the gun from in the head.
4: This way, Terry. We can hold them off."
2: "Dude, what will happen now? The bridge is..."
4: Yeah. "Plenty of good old confusion, too. The enemy on the far side of the gorge can't reach us, and their pals on this side can't get back."
2: "What do we do? Kill as many soldiers as we can?"
4: "Yeah, unless they surrender, and I don't..."
5: "Another color with city dirt?
6: That dirt edge needs mild green fairies cleaning edge. Concentrates where powders can't. Right on the dirt.
7: Even on city dirt.
6: What? Fairy has the cleaning edge."
8: "I came across Mr. Kipling in a meadow by the church. If I painted that spire once, he said, I painted it a dozen times. He offered me an apple pie. An artist needs inspiration, he explained. Golden shortcrust pastry, delicious apple filling, and just the right amount of sugar sprinkled on top. But then, when it comes to the little details, Mr. Kipling does have an exceedingly good eye."
9: "Well, come in, Smithers. What is it? Speak up, boy.
10: Oh.
9: Orange juice.
10: No, sir.
7: New Kellogg's Rise and Shine.
9: Hey, finish.
7: And look at this, sir.
9: No peel, no Pepsin. It's got vitamin C. Well, Smithers, I suppose this is it.
7: What are you doing, sir?
9: Thank you, Governor. Wife and three peps to support. Thank you.
10: New Kellogg's Rise and Shine. 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
5: We last saw Jerry Hall, Joan Gregory, Captain Bradford, and Mrs. Gregory anchored in 1.5 miles of water where their stolen Euclidean submarine was apparently quite safe from immediate harm or Euclidean pursuit. Once more, however, the Gregory party has occasion to learn that no one is ever completely safe or free from Euclidea, the magic island. After several vain attempts, they received a message from Johnson, who is in Los Angeles. But Johnson's message was anything but cheerful. Something is threatening the captain's precious formula, and Johnson's message is interrupted by a strange voice.
6: I am fully aware that you are listening, Captain Bradford. You will gain nothing by attempting to conceal your position. Your entire course is watched. I will give you 10 seconds to answer me. 10 seconds for the combination of the vault where your formula is kept. Think rapidly, Captain Bradford. You have only 10 seconds.
7: Tex, will you answer him?
8: Don't do it. He's bluffing.
9: I think we may safely defy him.
10: We'll risk it, and we won't answer him.
7: But he's had 10 seconds. What can he do to us?
10: We'll know in a couple of seconds.
6: You have had your chance. Now you will never see your homes again. Nor will you return to Euclidea. You will never leave the floor of the ocean where your submarine now lies. You have failed.

0: away. The sub's going to fill up with water.
1: Joan will be drowned.
2: All of you remain in your stations. You will suffer no damage.
3: Isn't there something we could be doing, Joan?
2: Merely remain in your places. I will do everything necessary.
0: Well, whatever you're going to do, do it quick. That water looks mighty wet to me.
2: We are now quite safe. You may rest assured that nothing further will happen to us.
3: But, Joan, you said that before, and something has certainly just happened to us.
0: I'll say something's happened, but what was it?
1: The submarine was shaken by violent shocks, just as it was when those magnetic bombs were released from that Euclidean plane.
3: Well, no magnetic bomb ever got down to this depth.
2: You are correct, Captain Bradford. Though the action on this submarine was much the same, we were located by the radio power beam from the island.
1: The power beam? Why, Joan, you don't mean that those scientists are able to send a burst of destructive power along a radio beam.
0: They can do everything else.
3: Then we invited that when we took a chance on answering Johnson's call on the radio.
2: Precisely.
1: But if we were not harmed, what is the effect of that beam?
2: The effect on us is probably negligible, as I was fortunate enough to be able to surround this boat with protection in time to prevent the beam hurting our outer shell to any extent. Though we will find a number of indentations in the metal.
0: You mean that radio beam thing hit us hard enough to put dents in the side of the submarine?
2: Precisely.
3: But, Joan, that would mean that the force of that radio beam was greater than the pressure of this water at a depth of 9,000 feet.
2: It was considerably greater.
0: Well, golly whiskers, what kind of protection could you surround the submarine with that would keep that kind of pressure from smashing us?
2: The protection is made up of the same elements as the destructive power beam. I merely released several of our magnetic bombs on the course to Euclidea. And the explosion you heard was the meeting of the magnetic bombs and the power beam from Euclidea.
3: But, Joan, that Euclidean we heard threatening us was in Los Angeles. You say you interrupted that destructive beam coming from Euclidea?
1: I don't understand that either.
2: It should be quite obvious.
0: Well, maybe it should be, but it isn't as far as I'm concerned.
2: Does it not occur to you that an agent of Euclidea would hardly have the opportunity of setting up apparatus for the transmission of such a beam in the same room in which Johnson was working?
3: The same room?
1: Yes, Tex. Joan must be right. We heard Johnson's voice. Then he sounded as if he were in trouble. And then this other voice came over our set. It must have been our set.
2: Undoubtedly.
0: But where did that radio beam thing come from?
2: From Euclidea.
3: Oh, I'm beginning to see it, Joan. Euclidea was listening in on our two-way radio talk and getting our position logged accurately. Then when that Euclidean in Los Angeles finished his little speech, they turned on the beam from the island.
2: That would be it, Captain Bradford.
0: And now every scientist on that magic island knows exactly where we are.
1: And I suppose they will start moving in on us from all directions.
2: They will attempt to do that, of course. But we will reach Los Angeles in safety.
1: But we're losing so much time. And Johnson may be in danger.
3: No doubt about that, but we couldn't get there in time to help him anyway.
2: That is true. Mr. Johnson will have to care for his own safety until we arrive. In the meantime, we may make ourselves comfortable.
0: Comfortable? Swell place for it.
3: Now, Joan, as you think our best move is to do nothing for a while, perhaps you'd take this time to give us a little explanation about that Euclidean fellow who managed to get so close to Johnson in Los Angeles.
0: Yeah. Who is he?
2: I am sure the voice we heard over Johnson's radio was that of Thales, chief electrical scientist on Euclidea.
1: Another of those weird names derived from some ancient scientist, I suppose.
2: To be sure. Thales bears his name in honor of the original Thales, philosopher of ancient Greece. Thales lived 2,600 years ago and was the founder of modern electrical research.
0: I thought Benjamin Franklin and his kite discovered all that.
1: No, I'm afraid Thales lived slightly before Franklin.
3: Yes, quite a while. So the Euclidean chief electrician is in our country.
2: It would seem so, Captain Bradford. Thales is powerful. Perhaps the most clever man on Euclidea. Many believe him to be superior to G-47.
0: Well, he sure got these electrical rays of his trained. If they'll run along the ocean floor for 600 miles and bump our submarine around.
3: You appear to have made something of a study of this man, Thales. The original, I mean. Have the Euclideans any proof as to how far he progressed with his studies 2,600 years ago?
2: Euclideans have made more extensive research than any other mortal men. Thales was credited with discovering the electron, the Greek word given to common frictional or static electricity, though there is no evidence to show that he even dreamed of the electron as we know it today.
0: I never even met an electron.
3: You've met a lot of them, Jerry, but maybe you didn't recognize them.
1: And I'm as much in the dark as Jerry. Joan knows so many things of which we are ignorant. I can still remember learning in school that Benjamin Franklin discovered electricity.
2: Your schools must be sadly lacking.
0: Oh, I don't know. We get along all right. I think it's a lot better to know that Edison invented electric light than to worry about some Greek who rubbed the cat's back to knock out a few sparks before America was discovered.
2: Thales did not rub a cat's back to get sparks. The earliest experiments were performed with pieces of amber and cloth.
0: Okay, but why?
2: And Thomas Edison did not invent or discover the electric light.
3: He did, too.
1: Joan, are you sure of what you're saying?
2: Naturally.
3: Well, now, let's not get into an argument over it. For all practical purposes, Edison improved the electric light and made it really practical after the invention of the dynamo about 1870. But there undoubtedly were attempts made before that.
0: I never heard of them.
2: In the year 1800, the principle of the electric light was discovered by Sir Humphrey Davy, who made a successful arc light with batteries and charcoal. And that was 47 years before Thomas Edison was born.
0: Oh, I give up. You know too blame much for me.
1: No, don't feel badly about it, Jerry. Joan apparently knows more than any of us. But we can do nicely in our world without quite so much knowledge.
3: You mean we will do nicely in our world when we get back to it. But in the meantime, we're very much in Joan's world. Let's give her a free hand in working this thing out.
1: Is that sensible? What would you suggest, Joan?
2: For the moment, nothing.
0: Huh. I could have thought of that.
2: Nothing is easily thought of, but many people do not know how to do it well.
3: You're certainly right there, Joan. And one of the worst faults we have is impatience.
2: A great deal of patience will be needed before we are safely in California. Now, if you will all remain perfectly still, I will open the beam testing devices in the radio receiver one by one, and we may check Euclidean waves without danger.
1: You mean you will be able to tell if they are still sending out radio impulses from the island?
2: Precisely. And as it makes it very difficult to observe this with our transmission channel closed, you must all maintain absolute silence while I test the various beams.
0: I'll keep quiet.
3: We'll not make a sound until you give us permission, Joan. Go to it.
2: Very well. Silence.
0: Hey, my ears! Stop that thing! Stop it!
1: Jerry, what's the matter with you?
0: Oh, my ears. My headaches. Gosh, that noise.
3: I didn't hear anything to make your headache, Jerry. Just one of those carrier waves Joan tuned into.
0: No, it wasn't. Gee, my head still aches. It's that same note. You remember, Joan?
2: Yes, Jerry, I remember. But you have forgotten.
0: What did I forget?
2: To remain silent. Now our position is definitely established on the island.
1: Oh, Jerry, they heard you over the radio.
0: Oh, yeah. I guess they did.
3: How quickly did you shut off the microphone?
2: Almost instantly. But Jerry's voice undoubtedly was registered at Euclidea. And probably with Thales on the mainland. Now they will know we have not moved since our last message.
0: Oh, gee. I'm sure sorry. But I couldn't stand that one sound hammering in my ears.
1: I don't understand about that, Jerry.
2: I will explain it in a moment. First, I will refuel and get the submarine in motion. Our progress will be slow, but at least we may change our position a fraction of a minute in latitude.

0: I will explain why that seemingly innocent sound should disturb Jerry so badly.
1: Well, why didn't it bother any of the rest of us?
2: Oh, that's my keystone note.
0: Your what, Jerry?
2: Joan can tell you better than I can.
0: Jerry and I have neglected to explain one Euclidean experiment we witnessed on our way to this submarine.
1: You two manage to learn something every time you get lost on that island. All Pat and I saw was a bunch of doors that we couldn't manage.
2: Well, we got mixed up in them, too. It was when we opened one of them that we heard the old deaf guy practicing music.
3: A deaf man practicing music?
0: I will explain it. We accidentally opened the door of the musical laboratory where Octavo was conducting his experiment.
2: Was that his name, Octavo?
3: For Octavius, who was credited with arranging the musical scale?
0: Mother, you knew.
1: Well, we have learned one or two things, Joan, but go ahead.
0: Jerry and I stood in the doorway, observing the old man as he tapped on vessels containing varying levels of water, sounding a true note with each. At last, he struck the note to which Jerry's consciousness is tuned. And Jerry had a severe headache.
2: Yeah, just like I had when that note came out of the radio.
3: That is being done deliberately?
1: Well, I'd say so. Same principle as a musical note wrecking a bridge, isn't it, Joan?
0: Precisely. And while Jerry may be uncomfortable from the effects of his note, I think we have nothing to fear unless they discover the keystone note of this submarine.
3: Joan, they might find a note which would destroy this boat.
0: More than that, they are sure to find it. Our only hope is to reach Los Angeles before they succeed.
1: And if we don't make it in time?
0: Then a single note of music will end this voyage.
4: 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There's a very sweet sound to Cape Plums when you have them for afters.

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0: Once again, the Damon Runyon Theater brings you another story by the master storyteller, Damon Runyon. And this one, A Light in France. And to tell it to you, here is Broadway.
1: Thanks. It is of a midsummer evening not so long ago that I am sitting in Mindy's waiting for my order of potato pancakes and sour cream when I feel a tap on my shoulder. Now, I am certainly not expecting gendarmes because I am a law-abiding citizen. So I look up without a care in the world. And then I wish to leave, and leave fast. I am not able to say a word to the citizen who does the tapping, because how does one open a conversation with a ghost if one meets one in Mindy's? I sit there with my mouth open, and the ghost sits down and says,
2: "Your mouth is wide open, Broadway."
1: Maury, go away. You are dead. You will not like the food here anymore.
2: Do I look like I am dead?
1: I will not argue the point. I will leave.
2: Sit down. Sit down. Take it easy.
1: Never again.
2: Look, Broadway, pinch me.
1: Definitely not.
2: Listen.
1: I have got nothing to listen to except the sound of my steps going away fast. If I am able to move.
2: I am not dead.
1: Listen, Maury, a long time ago, they find what is left of you in a ditch over in Jersey. There is quick climb in the ditch and your shoes, which are identified. The gendarme says it is you, and that is good enough for me. Now, I order some potato pancakes. When they arrive, enjoy them, and give my regards to everybody who is there.
2: Will you listen to me? I am not dead. I never am dead, and I do not expect to be for quite some time. That is, unless...
1: I do not see what you have got to think about. You are...
2: not dead. And would you like to hear why I am not?
1: No, you cannot convince me.
2: Let me try. It is a very good story.
1: No, I will... A good story?
2: Very good. You will like it.
1: If I listen, will you promise to go back to being dead?
2: Sure. I know you cannot resist the story. You settle back and let me tell you something.
1: Naturally, it is a great shock to me to see more. Even if he says he is alive, I believe the gendarmes who identify his shoes after they pull them from the quicklime in Jersey. However, I am willing to listen to reason, especially if it is surrounded by a good story. And it is very good indeed. And I will tell it to you in a minute.

0: Well, Maury tells me that at the time people think he is deceased more than someone, he is in France, where he goes to get away from certain citizens who wish to decease him. It is in 1939 that he comes to a little town on the seacoast. A very nice place for a guy on the Lamoureux. For a citizen who wishes peace and quiet. He puts down his suitcase at a little inn there, and one night he is looking over the place when the scene is as follows.
1: Good evening, sir.
2: Huh? Who is that?
1: You're a very nervous young man, aren't you?
2: Look, come on out where I could see you, unless you wish me to scatter some lead in your direction.
1: Impetuous, aren't you? Very well.
3: Well, I think you can put that gun away.
2: Who are you? How come you speak English where there is nothing but French?
3: Probably because it was my native tongue.
2: Yeah? You American?
3: Well, with reservation. My name is Thaddeus Blackman.
2: Blackman?
3: The name means nothing to you.
2: Blackman.
3: Thaddeus T. Blackman.
2: Oh, sure. It is a small world.
3: I found it so, particularly when I saw and heard you this afternoon. For a moment, I was worried.
2: I guess you were.
3: But I fancy myself a student of, well, people. You didn't look like a policeman.
2: Thank you.
3: You're welcome.
2: So this is where you lamp to, huh, Thaddeus?
3: This is where I retired.
2: Sure. What about 16 zillions of cash? I read about you, Thaddeus. You make a nice score, and the U.S. government would like to ask you some questions.
3: Which I am in no position to answer.
2: I guess not. I do not know the legal lingo, but...
3: It was called embezzlement. However, I was not at fault. But the officials, you understand, would not understand.
2: Officials are very official and narrow-minded.
3: Precisely. And since you seem to know that, I take it you, too, have had encounters with law and order?
2: Thaddeus, you put it fancy, but there is more truth than poetry.
3: Good. We shall get along splendidly. Now, have you a match for my pipe?
2: Sure. Here.
3: Thank you.
2: Someday I will invent a pipe that does not go out.
3: In which case, you will make a fortune. Well, shall we take a walk?
0: So Maury and Thaddeus become very friendly indeed because they have a lot in common. Then it comes up the next day. Maury walks inside the little inn and sees Thaddeus sitting at a table talking to a doll. And the scene is as follows.
2: Hiya, Thaddeus. Nice morning, huh?
3: Good morning, Maury. Sit down.
2: Thanks.
3: Maury, I want you to meet Marie. Marie, this is Maury.
4: How do you do, monsieur?
2: She talks English.
3: I taught her.
4: Ah, oui. Monsieur Blackman, he teaches me the English. Someday, maybe I'll go to America, oui?
2: Why not, doll? I think you'd get along. Yeah, I think you would.
3: Marie.
4: Oui?
3: I'm all out of matches for my pipe. Would you mind?
4: Certainement, oui. Yes. I will be back in a presently.
3: Marie is a lovely girl, Maury.
2: Thaddeus, I have got eyes.
3: So I noticed.
2: Meaning what, Thaddeus?
3: I've grown very fond of Marie.
2: Oh, no poaching, huh, Thaddeus?
3: I'm afraid you misunderstand, Maury. Marie runs the inn. She's been very kind to an old man who at times becomes very lonely. Sometimes, even tired of living.
2: With all the dough you got, you are tired of living?
3: Maury, there are certain things money won't buy. That's trite, but sometimes the trite and hackneyed things are the only truth. Do you know what I'm talking about, Maury?
2: Not yet. Proceed.
3: Marie, for example. I've come to look upon her as a daughter. I love her, Maury.
2: You are a funny guy, Thaddeus.
3: But you understand.
2: Sure. When I was a kid, I owned a teddy bear. Every place I go, I take the teddy bear. I remember that fuzzy little thing even now. Sometimes I wish I still have it. It is like a
3: symbol of what you had when you were a kid.
2: Sure, that is right.
3: Marie is a sort of teddy bear to me. See?
2: Yeah, Thaddeus, I see. Okay, we will leave it at that.
0: And that is the way it stands. From what Maury tells me, this Marie is a very classy doll indeed. but Maury makes no play. Meantime, he and Thaddeus get more and more friendly. Then it comes up one day when Maury is in his room. Suddenly, the door opens.
5: Reach him way up, Maury.
2: Well, well, well. Mike's the mugger.
5: Yeah. Brother, I chase you all over, Maury.
2: Uh-huh.
5: You give me a lot of trouble. A little Jim and Delt says to me, Mikey says go find Maury, I find you.
2: Sure, you find me. So?
5: I got a job to do, Maury. I got nothing against you. But business is business.
2: How much?
5: Kid. I got to go back to the States, and I got to tell little Girondeau that I get you.
2: So? Tell him.
5: I got to tell the truth, Maury. Otherwise, someday somebody finds out you're still kicking. And then little Girondeau would say to me, Mike, why do you lie to me? So, I got to protect myself.
2: Yeah, sure.
5: It's always puzzling to little Girondeau how you get away, Maury. He sends you out with Turkey Joe, but Turkey Joe does not come back.
2: They find my shoes.
5: Sure, sure. But they do not find Turkey Joe. Little Girondeau is smart. He says nothing to the cops, but he says to me, Mikey says...
2: Find Maury.
5: I find you. Understand, Maury. I got nothing against you. This is a business proposition.
2: Come in.
1: Maury, have you heard that...
5: Shut that door, Pop. Get over next to him, Pop.
1: Maury, what is this?
2: The kiss-off, Thaddeus.
5: Pop, you're coming an awful bad time. Now, if little Girondeau is here, he would say, Mike,
1: you're not going to...
2: He will tell you, Thaddeus, that business is business.
5: Maybe this strikes him funny.
2: Cut it out, Thaddeus. Oh,
1: you don't understand, neither of you. You, whatever your name is...
5: Mike.
1: Very well, Mike. I'm afraid you're too late.
5: Huh?
1: If you'll go downstairs and look in the street, you'll see the town is full of French soldiers. No one can get in or out. I'm afraid this will be awkward for you, Mike.
5: Soldiers? What do you mean? I cannot get out.
1: Mike, a war has just started.
2: War? War?
1: Yes, it's come. France and Great Britain have declared war on Nazi Germany. I'm afraid, gentlemen, we're trapped here.
0: What Thaddeus says is true, and it saves Maury's life for the time being. Mike does not wish to take the chance because it seems he hears of the French gendarmes, who Maury tells me are really cool gendarmes. Also, he learns that in France they cut off your head instead of putting you in the hot seat, and Mike considers this a repulsive way to die. So he holds off. Then, one day, the scene is as follows.
1: An interesting situation, isn't it, Maury? Mike?
5: What are you laughing about, Thaddeus?
1: Three rogues. Three consciousless rogues.
5: I am not a rogue.
1: Oh, but you are. So am I. I'm wanted as an embezzler. Maury is wanted by someone called Little Girondeau, and you're a hired killer.
2: Yeah, it is funny.
5: Yeah, I do not see a thing to laugh about. We are here for months already. Little Girondeau were worried.
1: Trapped by a huge, vicious war. A little tiny war in the midst of a wholesale carnage. The situation has its humor. You see, I...
2: That is Marie.
5: Yeah, and Ronnie.
1: Something's wrong. Something's happened. Here, Marie, up here.
5: Take it easy, doll. What is the matter?
1: Marie, look at me. What's wrong?
6: Oh, please tell me. My boss.
1: The Germans. What about them?
2: Well, what happens now?
1: Gentlemen, you think you're gangsters? Unless I miss my guess, the Nazis will come here. They'll want this harbor. Then, whatever you've seen up to now will be as child's play.
0: Thaddeus says that, and they look at each other. Maury will not leave there, and Mike cannot go unless he gets Maury, and Thaddeus is stuck, too. Well, what happens later is quite a strange tale, and I will tell you about it in a minute.

0: like Thaddeus says, it is not long before the Nazis move in and take over. The place swarms with them. Then, one day, about a week after they are there, Maury and Mike get a little surprised. They are taken to an office, and there the proceedings go as follows.
1: Sit down, boys. Sit down.
2: Mike, look who it is.
3: Well, Alfred, it is Vasikov.
2: Vasikov.
3: Well, he runs Hoochin for little Gerento in the old days.
1: I have the honor to serve the Reich and the Fuhrer. I am head of the Gestapo here.
3: Well, knock me over with a sash weight.
2: Okay, Vasikov, what is the pitch? Why are we here?
1: I found out about you the first day I was here. You wish to leave here, yes?
2: No.
3: Yeah.
1: You do not wish to leave mine?
2: No.
1: Well, that is peculiar. Why did... Oh. I think I see Mike and Maury.
3: Wait a minute. Can you get me out of here, Vasikov?
1: Maybe. But it costs money.
2: Same old Vasikov, always looking for a fast buck.
1: Look, I will tell you something. I advise you to leave while you can. For consideration, I can arrange it. Later it will not be so easy.
2: Why not? We are neutrals. We can leave any time we want to.
1: I tell you, later it will not be possible.
2: Why not?
1: Dummkopf, believe me when I tell you.
3: Listen, Vasikov, how much do you want?
1: $300.
3: That much, huh?
1: That much. Oh, I do not know why I bargain with you. I could just... And who would know?
2: Well, you play a nice game, Vasikov.
1: I do not play games. I will give you until tomorrow. That is all. If you do not decide by then, well... you have until tomorrow.
0: So Maury and Mike go back to the inn. There they see Thaddeus, and they tell him what goes on. Thaddeus thinks for a minute and then says...
4: You say Vasikov said it wouldn't be possible for us to get out later?
2: That is what he says.
4: Uh-huh.
3: What are you thinking about, Thaddeus?
4: Come outside with me.
2: What for?
4: Come on.
2: What is the idea, Thaddeus? We are alone in there.
4: Listen.
3: Watch.
4: Just listen.
2: What is that?
4: Construction work.
2: So?
4: Today I watched laborers come into the village. Hundreds of them. And loads of concrete and steel. They're building a submarine base in the harbor.
2: Sure. Subs. A perfect spot for them.
4: Once they're built, we'll never get out. But this Vasikov. Can you trust him?
2: Him? Oh, not very far.
4: But he wants money. Offer him more than the 300.
2: Why?
4: Tell him to get us a boat, gasoline. Once we get to the channel, we can get to England.
0: Sure. What do you say, Maury?
4: What do you say, Mike?
3: Look, little Jerry...
2: Skip it. I guess I would rather take one of your slugs than one of theirs.
0: So they make up their minds to take Vasikov's offer. And Vasikov says he will arrange everything. Then it comes up one night, and the three of them are going back to the inn when they hear something.
5: What?
2: That is Marie.
4: Come on.
6: If you do not like me,
2: cut it out, Vasikov.
6: Get out.
7: Mr. Blackburn.
3: You always do like the James, Vasikov.
4: Are you all right, Marie? It's all right.
2: Maybe you better beat it, Vasikov.
1: I give orders here. You remember that.
2: Keep your paws off this kid.
1: She has a brother in a concentration camp. All I do is offer to help him. That is all.
3: Oh, that is all.
1: What else? And you will remember that one word from me, it will be too bad for you.
4: Herr Vasikov, don't touch this girl ever again.
1: We'll leave that up to her. Maybe she wishes to help her brother. Maybe. Listen.
3: Planes.
7: English airplanes.
1: Quick, the light. Put them out.
3: You're scared, Vasikov?
1: Put them out. I'll kill you. Put them out.
4: Better put them out, Maury.
2: Sure.
1: And after you do, stand at the window against the moonlight. Hurry. Now, stand still. Stupid animals. They pass right over the base.
4: One little light to show them the way and...
1: What did you say?
4: Nothing at all.
1: I warn you. If anyone so much as lights a match, he will be shot without question.
4: May I light my pipe?
1: Now? Yes. I will go now, and gentlemen, what we have discussed has become more expensive.
0: Well, a couple more nights go by. Vasikov says it is hard to get hold of a boat and gasoline, but finally he tells Thaddeus, Maury, and Mike that he arranges it, and that the boat will be in a little cove waiting for them. Now, Maury and Mike do not trust Vasikov, so they decide to do a little looking around. They wait until it is dark. Then they sneak past the guards and get to where Vasikov says the boat is.
2: See anything, Mike?
3: Yeah, there is a cove, all right.
2: Any boat?
3: I cannot see from here. Listen, the English bombers again.
2: Boy, what they could do to that base with a couple of nice eggs.
3: Sure, and all we gotta do is stand up and light the way and get shot down.
2: Mike.
3: What?
2: Would you do it?
3: Do what?
2: Tip the Limeys?
3: You're crazy. This is not my war. I do not start it, and I do not wish any part of it.
2: I am just thinking of that kid Marie and Vasikov.
5: Well, stop thinking about it and sneak down to the cove and look for that boat.
2: Yeah, I will be right back.
3: Sure.
2: Wait a minute.
3: Well?
2: Mike, do you smell something?
3: Hmm? Smell anything? Like what?
2: Take a good sniff.
3: There is some kind of a smell.
2: Yeah. Mike, you work for little Girondel.
3: So?
2: So does Vasikov a couple of years ago.
3: You are crazy. What are you talking like?
2: Take another whiff.
3: You know, it smells exactly...
2: Sure.
3: Maury?
2: Vasikov. Come on, we will go back and tell Thaddeus.
8: If Vasikov got the boat for us and these tins of gasoline, why should he do what you say he's going to do?
2: Simple like ABC, Thaddeus. He takes the dough from us, lets us make a break for it in the boat, then has us rubbed out. All he has to do is scream to the guards along the coast, and boom, we are cooked and he is a big hero.
0: You see, Thaddeus?
8: Yes, I do. And he gets rid of us altogether by...
5: I got another idea. Got anything around here that can open one of them gas cans?
2: Why, Mike?
5: I just think of something.
8: Here's a knife.
5: Uh-huh. Now watch. I remember in the old days when Vasikov was running hooch. There's a trick. There. It smells like gasoline, but like they water hooch in the old days, this gas is watered.
2: Well, well, old Vasikov thinks of everything.
8: Will the boat run on that?
2: Not good.
5: If anybody chases us, we got no chance but water gas.
8: Well, gentlemen, it looks as though Vasikov is not such a Vasikov after all.
5: Maury, got any ideas?
2: Yeah. Wait for him. Play it dumb. And take him along with us. See?
0: So they wait for Vasikov to show up later that night. He does. It is around midnight when he comes in. He looks at him for a couple of seconds, then says...
1: Everything is ready. The boat is in the cove. The gasoline is here. Could not get it to the boat by day, but it can be carried at night.
2: Vasikov, we are thinking that maybe you should go through the village with us, just in case we are stopped, which we will be.
1: Of course. I take you in my car. It is a pleasure.
3: I guess it is.
8: One more thing, Vasikov. Marie is going with us.
1: What? Oh, no, that is not in the bargain.
8: It is now.
1: She will stay here.
8: I'll pay you $1,000.
1: No, for that I will not bargain. Why, you must think of her poor brother in the concentration camp. If she leaves here, I will not be able to help him. It would break her heart.
2: Nuts, I got enough. Maybe you think we do not tag you for a double-crosser, huh? Water, gasoline.
1: Get away from me.
2: Here, take it.
1: You, I fix you for this. Listen, the English bombers again. The lights, put them out. I said put them out, I shoot. Do it!
3: I'll get them.
1: I will shoot the first one who moves.
8: You know, all those bombers need is one light by the harbor to see what's going on. One light.
1: But there is none. Put out that match!
8: My pipe keeps going out, but I have a better idea. Here, Vasikov, catch it!
0: Holy mackerel, he is on fire!
2: He is burning like a torch. That is pretty good gasoline after all.
9: Put it out!
2: Vasikov, run! Run for the harbor, the water! It is your only chance! Run for the water!
0: Look at him go! It lights up the whole street!
10: Listen! Listen, the bomber's coming back! Vasikov is sinking those bombers right to the harbor! I think it's too late for them to shoot out of it.
0: Did it work?
3: Hey, we forgot about Thaddeus. You all right, Pop?
8: I'm all right. Now.
2: You are hit, Thaddeus.
8: Yes.
3: Thaddeus, you certainly cook our chances of getting out of here.
8: Sorry.
3: I guess not.
8: Try to get away later. You take Marie.
2: Sure, Thaddeus. But what about you?
8: I think I'm going to stay here.
3: Well, that does it, Maury.
2: Yeah.
3: Looks like his light is out.
2: Yeah. But, brother, what a one he lights in France.
0: So that is the story Maury tells me so far. But it is not ended. And what the payoff is, I will tell you in a minute.

0: Like I say, Maury gets up to where the English bombers wrecked the Nazi submarine base, and old Thaddeus does a permanent thing. Then, Maury says to me,
1: "So, we get Marie and we go to the cove. There is so much excitement in shooting that nobody sees us."
0: Yeah, I see that, but what happens to you and Mike and Marie?
1: Well, Marie is back in France now, and Mike and me enlist in the RAF. We are in for the rest of the war. We pass over the little village quite a few times, and we always look down on Thaddeus.
0: But does not Mike wish to put the slug on you?
1: We hear that little Girondelle is taken care of over here. So Mike figures that a deceased cannot hold him to a contract. So that is that.
0: Yeah, that is that, yeah. But, Maury, what is it that makes you figure Vasikov is going to double-cross you?
1: The smell, Broadway, the smell, I tell you that.
0: What smell?
1: Oh, well, remember I am supposed to be rubbed out by Turkey Joe?
0: Yes.
1: In fact, they find my shoes in quicklime in Jersey.
0: So?
1: Well, when I see what Turkey Joe is going to do, I object. There is an argument. He loses. I put my shoes on his feet because mine are a little worn anyhow.
0: This explains everything that goes on in Jersey.
1: Look, once you smell quicklime, you never forget it. I smell it that night in France. That is the way Vasikov is going to get rid of us and leave no trace. Because we are neutrals and he wants no trouble.
0: Oh, I see.
1: Well, I got to be running along now. I have got to see the district attorney.
0: Huh? You are going to the DA?
1: Sure. I wish to start with a clean slate. I will plead self-defense, and it is. Anyway, I'm supposed to be dead. Maybe the DA will be glad to leave it that way.
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0: The Damon Runyon Theater with John Brown as Broadway is directed by Richard Sandville, and the story is adapted for radio by Russell Hughes. Vern Carstensen is in charge of production. This is a Mayfair production.
1: Once upon a time there was an engineer.
2: Choo-choo Charlie was his name, we hear.
1: He had an engine and he sure had fun. He used good and plenty candy to make his train run.
3: Charlie says, love my good and plenty. Charlie says, really rings the bell. Charlie says, love my good and plenty. Don't know any other candy that I love so well.
1: Once upon a time there was an engineer.
2: Choo-choo Charlie was his name, we hear.
1: He had an engine and he sure had fun. He used good and plenty candy to make his train run.
3: Charlie says, love my good and plenty. Charlie.

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have gun, will travel. Starring Mr. John Daner as Paladin. San Francisco, 1875, the Carlton Hotel, headquarters of a man called Paladin.

0: Well, good morning, Miss Wong.
1: Miss Paladin, I was just going to your room. Must see you on matter of great importance.
0: Well, you look disturbed.
1: Mr. Paladin, you talk to lady for Miss Wong?
0: Well, what lady?
1: She's very sick and now has great trouble. Could you see her?